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1: Welcome back to the Adam Gold Show. I am Adam Gold. This is a best of the Adam Gold Show edition. We've got a big hour for you. We're going to talk football at the end of the hour. I'm actually going to talk football a lot in this hour. Not first. Manny Diaz will join us in about 15 minutes or so, and then Will Brinson after that. But we're going to start with a Stanley Cup champion, Jordan Martinook of the Carolina Hurricanes, right here in the best of the Adam Gold Show. Hurricanes leader, legend, number 48. How you doing, man?
2: I'm doing really good. And I've also been listening to Dolly Parton all day, so I can go with you on that one.
1: I went down a rabbit hole yesterday. I probably spent, 5 hours looking at different performances, interviews. It was just an incredible day. I know you were out at Durham Bulls Athletic Park yesterday with the Stanley Cup. This has been a great summer. Have you ever had a summer? Obviously, for obvious reasons, but has been like the best summer of your professional life?
2: I don't think you have to put professional in front of that. You can just say life. It has. It's been incredible, and you think every time you see it, maybe it's going to wear it, the novelty is going to wear off, and it doesn't, because you're just as excited to see it. And last night, the DPAP there, they brought it down. I walked it out to the mound and they open up the case, and it's just like seeing it for the first time again. So it's very special.
1: When you see it, Jordan Martinook is joining us. What do you think about when you see it? Do you think about a game? Do you think about a play? Do you think about being on the ice after game six? What are the thoughts that go through your mind?
2: I think you kind of get a little bit of everything, and it happens. It's almost like a vision quest that hits you, but it's like literally a million different things, but it feels like it hits you in 3 seconds, which is, I don't know if that's a good way to if that makes sense to people, but it's game six, it's being 6 years old on the outdoor rink, it's being the years losing, it's like a culmination of all the things that just hits you, and it happens every single time. And then obviously the happiness and joy that it brings once you see it. So it brings out every emotion imaginable, but mostly the best ones.
1: Jordan Martinook is joining us here on the Adam Gold Show. There was some Twitter follow. It just showed up in my timeline. Your franchise's most iconic goal. And, I mean, the Hurricanes have been around since 98 here, 97-98 season. And there have been some iconic goals. But the thing that jumped to my mind first, and maybe it's recency bias, was Jordan's falling down go-ahead goal game four in Vegas. When you think back on the goal, maybe it's yours from game two. It could be against Ottawa, right? I mean, there's no reason why that wouldn't be it. That was an enormous win. But when you think back on this cup run, is there a goal, a play, that stands out most to you?
2: I don't know if there's one. I'm going to go with Jarvie's overtime winner in game two in the finals. Mm-hmm. I just think, obviously, that it was so important to split, and I feel like the way we lost game one, obviously you never want to go down 0-2, and I just that goal was just massive, and to be able to, we hadn't been to the cup final they won it or whatever, so just to get a win and just know that you can do it type thing. I felt like that was needed to lift a little weight off everybody's shoulders, and then I don't know. I could go literally through every single goal and say them all, but I think Halsey's the first goal in game six, that's
1: yeah
2: that one stands out to me too, just because it's like that kind of set the tone, and we got the lead, and then it was just mucky, dirty Carolina Hurricanes hockey to close that one out, which was like I think all of us talk about how that game six was just Carolina Hurricanes hockey, and that's how you want to win it, by playing your brand and doing what you need to do.
1: Jordan Martinuk is joining us here on the Adam Gold Show. We can talk about the specifics of all of it. I actually thought from the third period of game three on, you guys imposed your will. I know you didn't win game three, but if you were the better team, start of the third period on, better team, not really all that close. Even though the games were close, that's the nature of hockey. But you got to your game from that period on. And even that was kind of a weird period. Those goals came so fast that I'm like, what just happened here? But I want to ask you about Seth, because you surprised Seth during his day with the Cup. How did that whole thing come about? Because I thought the picture or the video of Jarvis being like, first of all, who's this? Oh, wait, it's Martinuk. Tell me how that whole thing came about.
2: Well, I got to thank the flight attendants of WestJet. they did a strike, I guess, just over a week before Jarvy and my day. So the Hockey Hall of Fame called me, and they're like, hey, we're a little worried about the WestJet strike. Maybe try and find the alternate route. Basically, if you could get a private plane to take you and bring you back, like, that's going to be your best bet. So naturally, I'm a very big planner. I feel like it's well known that I plan most of the things around our team. So I got off the phone, and within 5 minutes, I had made 10 different phone calls. And a friend of my trainer in the summer, said, yeah, tell them cancel the WestJet flight. Even if they don't strike, I want to do it. I want the story. I want to be a part of this. Like, to be able to be around the Stanley Cup's pretty cool. So he took me to Winnipeg the night before, and we were initially going to go in the morning, but he's like, no, let's go the night before. And I was like, you know what? That's a great idea, because I'm going to sneak in and say hi to Jarv for an hour or two. And I was looking so forward to that. And it was like that whole week leading up to that, I was so excited to go see him, and just being able to watch him with all his buddies and his family. And I felt that was the first ever Stanley Cup party I ever attended. So to be able to like kind of sit back and watch, and then obviously the excitement builds for your night the next day. So it was so perfect. It was great. Great to see him.
1: The video was tremendous. He was like, he obviously did not expect you, and then he was surprised, and you could tell. I saw him cry on the ice. He was still crying. I don't know how long it was after the game until I finally got in front of him to talk to him. But he was still emotional about it. I didn't think Seth was, you know, a crying type of a guy. It was very surprising to me.
2: Yeah, no, he's emotional, and I think when he's emotional with people he cares about, which is just shows you how much he does care. And obviously he loves his teammates, and we love him. And I think it just like I've seen him and his brother's relationship for a number of years now, but just to even see at the parade and then be at the Cup, like his Cup day, like those two are brothers, and they like to watch those two interact makes me want a brother. I wish I would have had a brother, because to be able to see those two, the bond that they have is pretty special.
1: I'm looking forward to a fully healthy version of Seth Jarvis, which we haven't seen really in 3 years. A number of other quick things for you, but I need a ruling on something that I saw on social media. Picture: Jacob Slavin has the Stanley Cup with his gold medal draped around it, and I think the Hurricanes tweeted it out, and it's only one person won both a gold medal and the Stanley Cup, and I just thought that was cool. I said that's a strong flex from Jacob.
2: I seen Jarvy response.
1: so like I was called rude for that. I figured Jarvis would get the spirit Was that rude, or was that like, that's okay?
2: Well, I might be rubbing a little salt in the wounds of him, but I obviously incredible feat for Jacob to win both those things, but yeah, obviously Jarvie wishes he would have been. It is what it is. They won, and Slab was allowed to show it off.
1: Maybe I overstepped. I'll apologize to Seth when I see him or speak to him next. Now, how do you go about the business of refocusing, or because of the nature of the team, it won't be as difficult as maybe some of us think it might?
2: I don't know. I think you still need to, like, you need to enjoy it. Like, you're not just gonna celebrate for your 2 months and be done. Like, we accomplished something with each other that is a lifelong dream, and we've wanted to do since we were little kids. And to be able to bring back pretty much the same team, we're going to be able to talk about last year and what made us successful all year. And I think that almost helps you in a way, because it's like, okay, well, look what we did and look how we won and look how we need to play. Like, I don't love talking about Florida, but obviously they won. They got to see the blueprint of how they did it. And I think then obviously they won back to back. And I think knowing how we did it and how everybody was on board and the blueprint of what we did and what we needed to do, I think every guy in that room knows what it is. And now it's almost, I don't want to say it's easier, because how we play is hard, and it's hard work. And I think everybody knows how hard it is and how much effort it takes. And I think knowing that and knowing how special it is on the other side of it is going to help us in the long run.
1: Because your captain is Jordan Staal, and we know what kind of shape he is always in. There's a standard that everybody said. You got Jordan, you got Svechnikov, Andre's a machine in the workout room. How fast did everybody, start? I mean, not that you would know about everybody, but how fast did everybody kind of get back into the swing of preparing for this year?
2: Well, I can't tell you I was keeping up on everybody's fitness regimens. I was more interested in the celebrations,
1: sure.
2: And I was watching all the videos and the photos. But obviously, there's your time to have fun and there's your time to work. And I think our group is really good at that. And I think if you ask anybody on our team and if you ask our coaches, like, we have fun with what we do, but also we work extremely hard. So obviously we're going to celebrate and you're going to have the chances to go to parties and do all the things. But in the morning, you're in the gym and you're skating. And I know coming back to Raleigh, it's nice to get back in a routine and drop my kids off at school. I go to the rink, I work out with Bill, then we're on the ice, and it's nice to have that routine. So guys obviously will start trickling back in soon here, and we'll just get back on schedule and back doing the things that we love to do.
1: All right, let me ask you one more question to let you go. I saw a picture of Sebastian Aho with Teuvo Teravainen holding the cup together. Have you heard from any former teammates who were here about what happened in June?
2: I had Joel Edmondson was at my party, which I keep pretty, I'm really good friends with Joel, so. And obviously he won it with St. Louis,
1: yep.
2: So I was able to lift it with him, and he helped the arms out, pour some drinks. And you hear from a lot of teammates, which is awesome. I think knowing guys that win it, you're happy for them. And it's been years past. Like, I've had guys that I played with that have won it, and yeah, you reach out to them just because you know how special it is. Well, if you haven't won it, you don't know how special it is, but you know how hard every year it is,
1: yep,
2: to try and win it. So I think guys appreciate that. And if you've formed any sort of relationship with guys along the way, they can be happy for you and for a few days at least. And then they'll get back to trying to train and figure out how they can win it.
1: Welcome back to town, Jordan Martinuk. I look forward to seeing you at training camp. I appreciate your time.
2: Thank you. Thank you. Have a good day.
1: You got it. Jordan Martinuk here on the Adam Gold Show. When we come back on this Best of the Adam Gold Show, Manny Diaz, Dukehead football coach. Remember last year, Duke won the ACC title, but lost five times and didn't get a chance to represent in the college football playoff. I am curious, does that change how you think about last year for Duke? I mean, it shouldn't, but nationally, the perception of the ACC took a big hit. So we'll get into some of those issues with Manny Diaz. A great conversation with Duke's head football coach coming up next.
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3: 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What a fitting way for it to end, because TCU was ridiculous in terms of beating themselves. But Carolina, Bone, they made mistakes too, don't get me wrong. But Carolina, a lot cleaner than what they were most of the year last year.
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0: Stanley Cup here. Do you get a trophy to parade around Durham so people can have their day with it?
1: It's not the Stanley Cup, unfortunately. But it does have a nice resting spot at the front of the Yo Football Center. And so it's a great reminder as our players walk by it every day. But it's a new year. We're not playing for that trophy anymore. That right. one is going to be in our building forever. And now it's all to play for as one of the teams in our league that's all chasing the same thing to do it again.
0: You wound the siren for one of the Hurricanes playoff games, if I'm not mistaken. How was that experience?
1: A lot of pressure on that siren, man. It's not as easy as it looks.
0: No.
1: It takes a lot of energy, but yep. I was honored to do it. Yeah, that was game two of Ottawa.
0: Oh, wow.
1: Two overtime yeah. game. So that was a phenomenal night. I was fortunate enough to be there for 1 and 2 of the Cup Finals. Game two, the third period of game two, might be one of the best sporting experiences I've ever seen yeah. live. If not, I mean, it'd be hard to top the way that you know, that the energy in that building. It was extraordinary.
0: Manny Diaz is joining us here. So let me just ask you, because I don't think we've spoken at all since you won the ACC. With everything that happened after it, not getting a bid to the college football playoff, in spite of being the champion of the Atlantic Coast Conference, obviously what happened with the former quarterback, who I'm conveniently forgetting his name now. How was the off season? It didn't put a damper on winning the title, but it just became a very weird, next few months after winning that, no?
1: Well, Adam, college ball is really weird.
0: Yeah, well, it's true.
1: So that's unavoidable. But, it's interesting. Nothing diminished what we accomplished a year ago. Right. But at the same time, winning the ACC once wasn't really just the ultimate goal of the program, as if, we've arrived. In a weird way, I would argue it almost happened earlier than expected. We're still trying to build to be in the mix every year, where you put yourself mm-hmm. in contention for trophies. And like I said, the way that it worked out, we were able to claim a trophy a year ago. So it's not, instead of it being, bittersweet or whatever in the aftermath, it's like, okay, like we can build again, because it was never about just winning it once. It was about, being in the mix year after year, where that's something we can contend for. And be in the mix for no matter whose names are on the back of the jerseys.
0: Manny Diaz, Duke head football coach, is joining us here on the Adam Gold Show. We played your soundbite yesterday about these players who were in NFL training camps, maybe played in some preseason games, should not be allowed to come back and play. There's a court injunction now. The SEC and the Big Ten have both voted. I know the ACC is about to. They're probably going to do exactly what those other two conferences have done. But in the grand scheme of things, based on the new rule, 5 years to play five, most, if not all, of these players would be eligible. There are players like former Carolina quarterback Max Johnson, who's going to be the starter at Georgia Southern. He's playing in his seventh season of college football. He wouldn't be eligible under this rule, but he's eligible to play. Can you see where some of us are like confused by all of this?
1: If you're not confused, please somebody speak up and inform the rest of us. It's entirely confusing. But look, when we set rules, and using five for five as an example, a line had to be drawn somewhere, right? And so there had to be one class that had to be left out. Right now, the point of contention is the class that just would have played all 4 years and left, and now they're in the NFL and they all want to come back. If we had said, you know what, you're right, that's a fair statement, we'll let you back. Well, to be honest, the kid that played 4 years in the 1980s, in theory, could argue that he has a right to a fifth year to come back. And so everything. And then, by the way, if you're in a pro training camp and you get cut and you can come back, well, why can't a guy that played 7 years in the NFL that went out of college only 3 years can't come back? I mean, like, that's what happens, right? Like, once we have gotten to this point, because we have allowed exception after exception, mm-hmm. and wisely, the people who charge by billable hours have figured that out. And then what you can do is you can use exceptions to set precedent. And that's why we're almost in a lawless profession. And so, at some point, we've got to get a hold of that. And whether that's the conferences setting rules, like you mentioned, if it can't happen,

0: one umbrella that we can all fit under. And that's what we have to do going forward. And unfortunately, listen, someone's gonna have to be disappointed. And I hate to say it, like, as a coach or as a parent or anybody, but we can't damn give everybody ice cream every day and make everybody happy. And it is what it is. And that's life. If you want to prepare people for the real life, you better understand it's not fair, and you better get used to disappointment. And that's, you know, look, to set the rules, we have to set it. Someone's going to have to feel some disappointment. And I'm sympathetic to that, but it is what it is.
1: Manny Diaz is joining us here on the Adam Gold Show. How is Nate Shepard not on the Doak Walker preseason watch list?
0: Doak Walker's not watching very closely, obviously. Doak's got to get his eyes checked.
1: He'll be on the next one.
0: But here's what I would say. Remember last year's preseason Doak Walker list? No one does.
1: You know,
0: we talk about these lists. Yeah. No one knows. I bet no one gave a name who won the Doak Walker trophy a year ago. No disrespect intended. But this time last year, I don't know anybody, even hardly in our building, you know, knew that Nate was going to do. We knew he was talented, but what he did a year ago was certainly extraordinary for a true freshman. What I'm excited with Nate is that it's good for a lot of times freshmen will fall in the trap of it was easy as a freshman. I don't really have to work that hard as a sophomore. He's really gone the other route and has really pushed himself. And I really think he's a better player than he ended the season a year ago. And I think he ran for about 160 in the Sun Bowl. So that's exciting for us. And obviously, you know, we've got to get him the ball and feature him in a way where he can affect winning.
1: How does Walker Egett, what are your expectations for him? I mean, he was certainly good at San Jose State, but what are your expectations for him? And, I mean, I know you've named him the starting quarterback, but are there other people that you're going to see at that position? You think, you know, injuries aside, are there other people that might enter the picture?
0: Yeah, I mean, you're going to do from a game plan standpoint, whatever's best for us to win. And we do believe that Dan Mahan can affect winning in a positive way for us. So, that's for us to figure out here in the next couple of weeks and week to week, you know, as we get into what's best to beat each opponent we play. What Walker just needs to do is just conduct the offense. You know, it's really fascinating. We showed our team this before training camp. You know, we won 9 back-to-back years at Duke, 2 different quarterbacks, 2 different styles of quarterback play. The system was at SMU prior to that with Coach Brewer. They had 2 different styles of quarterback, 2 extraordinary seasons the 2 years there. And then we were at Miami with Rhett Lashley the 2 years. We had 2 different quarterbacks those 2 years. So it's really been 6 different quarterbacks in 6 years. This will be the 7th different quarterback in 7 years. All have had massive success. All have put up gaudy numbers, all over in the mid-20s plus in touchdown passes on the year. So, I think there's a formula, there's a script, you know what I mean? And, it's like adding the next, drummer to Spinal Tap, man. Just learn the music and come in and just play the beat, man. And it's been a pretty good song so far.
1: Manny Diaz is joining us here on the Adam Gold Show. There's no question. And you were not here for this, but I go all the way back to when David Cutcliffe became the head coach and he had a dream about what this program could be. And the bar just keeps getting raised and you're a huge part of that. But the game is so different. The mechanisms of the game, not the sport, but the game is so different today with what you have to play in terms of, NIL and the portal and all that. How does Duke compete with the top level of the sport? Because I know that's your goal. You're not going to accept, let's just make a bowl game. That's not what you're about. So how does Duke compete?
0: Well, let me say a couple of things on that. One, there's no 2025 ACC championship without David Cutcliffe. And what he did to get Duke football turned around, Mike Elko to give it another shot in the arm and then to give us a platform to chase the success that we're chasing right now. But I would actually argue, Adam, that what has happened now in a way benefits us with the current state of affairs that Coach Cut didn't have. And what I mean by that is in the portal era, you're just really focusing on that more so than the NIL piece of it. We can offer something really unique here and we can actually offer something really elite here. And that attracts a certain type of young man, that attracts a certain type of family that doesn't just want to come to Duke, but they want to stay at Duke. And in a year, in a time when almost everybody in the country, their roster is really year by year, we think we have a chance to really develop guys. We have a chance to do it in an old school way and have an outstanding weight room culture and guys that get better in year two to year three. And I think a lot of the guys that, I mean, last year's team was a proof of it. I mean, a lot of the core guys that were on that podium in Charlotte came to Duke when Duke was 3-9. And they were the ones that stuck it out. Why? You know what I mean? They had multiple, some of those guys had three different head football coaches. The star of the show is that logo over my shoulder. It's Duke. And that's what attracts people. That's what pertains to people. And the university and their commitment to football, I think, has helped that. And that gives us a platform to continue to chase excellence going forward.
1: All right. I know you have something else coming up, so I'm going to ask you for just like 1 minute. Give me your view. Forget about all of the craziness and the chaos about eligibility. Is the sport of college football, what we see on the field, is that better than it's ever been?
0: Well, I think – I know what you're asking. It's really good. There's a real big trap. I get really nervous of people that just say, the game's as good as it's ever been. Don't worry about the problems, because here's why, Adam. What I'm worried about is that the cost is going to come back to the consumer. It always does. It does in other sports.
1: Yeah.
0: And we laugh and we say, oh, yeah, out of this, out of that, they'll always find a way to make it sustainable. The way it gets sustainable is that the people who have been paying their hard-earned to come to games have to pay more.
1: Yep.
0: And that's not right. And you saw what the tickets were. Shoot, talk about the Stanley Cup playoffs this year. If you saw the World Cup this year, we're going to price our fans out of the thing they love the most. This is not a pro sport. This is college. People that have been coming to games because it's a generational thing. If we're not careful, we will screw that up. And if we don't have that, in my mind, we have nothing.
1: Manny Diaz, man of the people, head coach at Duke. Good luck against Tulane in a couple of weeks. I look forward to watching you guys play, and I look forward to talking to you again.
0: Thanks, Adam. Always great to hear from you.
1: You got it. Manny Diaz here on the Adam Gold Show. Coming up next, we will dig into the National Football League with Will Brinson, CBSSports.com. And remember, Will will join us every week during the NFL season. We always will talk to him Mondays, usually at 12:30. 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
1: Final thing for us here in this Best of the Adam Gold Show. I am Adam Gold. NFL is, my gosh, we're getting down to the short straws. We are about a week away from the start of the season. It should be a blast. Aaron Donald is back. My gosh, the man-child is returning. We got a lot of stuff to talk about with Will Brinson, senior NFL writer, CBSSports.com, on this Best of the Adam Gold Show. 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Let's start with Aaron. I was going to say Aaron Rodgers. Not yet. Let's start with Aaron Donald, the Aaron who I still think will play at a very high level week in and week out. You and I have talked about this for a while. We all kind of all suspected he wouldn't ever show up in the preseason, because I wouldn't if I didn't have to. What's your read on, A, what the Rams paid him, and what kind of impact he's going to have?
11: Well, I think, you know, I believe I called this like months ago.
1: Yeah.
11: And, you know, I'm not shocked. Rams are the best team in football heading into the season, or at least the favorite to win the Super Bowl. Add Myles Garrett in the offseason, a few more talented pieces on defense, and then you get Aaron Donald back. I think, he's on this weird commissioner-exempt spot, so the Rams actually don't have to add him to the active roster right now. It's through the first two games, so in theory, he could not go to Australia for their week one game. I have a feeling that he probably will, just to get him some snaps and get some massive
1: travel.
11: Games. Yeah, I mean, he really might not. Like, he and George Kittle might just stay home. I think they're both trying to. But, you know, Kittle coming off the Achilles tear, there's no guarantee that he makes that travel to Australia. Like, if they feel like Aaron Donald's not ready, they could definitely wait until week two to activate him. Still think, though, that he's going to make a huge impact. Like, Aaron Donald doesn't have to be peak Aaron Donald to help this defense. Because if he's 80% of what he was at his prime, he's a three-time defensive player of the year, like a borderline MVP candidate from the defensive side of the ball, which is pretty rare. He is going to make life so much easier for Myles Garrett that the also defensive player of the year is going to have free reign to destroy rushers off the edge. And the way they can move him around and do all these different things, I do think they'll ramp up the snaps a little bit, at least, you know, out of the gate. I don't think they'll give him a full game, you know, out of Jump Street. But this is a huge impact for the Rams. And Donald being on the field for a full season only makes the Rams, who are already like 5-1 to win the Super Bowl,
1: right,
11: like an even greater chance to take it home. So, I mean, like, he's not coming back unless he's ready to be himself. And so I expect nothing but Aaron Donald when he's on the field.
1: Will Brinson, senior NFL writer, CBSSports.com, is joining us here on the Adam Gold Show. Here's the thing about Donald. If you poured truth serum down the throat of Sean McVay, he doesn't need Aaron Donald at peak performance, really, until December. You know, just ease your way in. Like, if I were Donald, I would go to Australia just to be in Australia, right? Just to spend however long it is, just to take the trip, see another country. But I wouldn't play in the first couple of games. I realize that Aaron Donald not on the roster does negatively impact winning, but there were no guarantees. They built the unless they built the team knowing that Donald was always coming back, which probably they did eventually. But I still think they're a Super Bowl contender without Aaron Donald, and they could win that division without Aaron Donald. But having him at peak capacity when you get, you know, make that final stretch drive and into the playoffs, to me, that's the only thing that matters with him. The only thing that matters with Donald. And I can't wait to see him and Myles Garrett on the same defensive line.
11: Yeah, and I mean, just I would say too, like, I don't think the Rams are going to be like, well, who cares? It's a September game. We don't have to worry about it. But and I told you this a few when we were talking about Donald, when the rumors first started percolating, I really wouldn't be that surprised if you see the Rams get a 3-touchdown lead, which, you know, in the NFL in 2026 is not that big. Right. I would not be surprised to see them hold Donald out and to maybe pull Stafford out a little bit earlier. Like, I don't think they're going to worry about his stats. Right. They're gonna want to win games, and like I think they know that getting Ty Simpson some meaningful snaps now in the event something happened with Stafford could be massive down the stretch. So I think I'll be very curious just to watch how they play that. They won't do it against like the 49ers or, you know, like a team that with an explosive offense can come back on them. But if they have a good enough defense where if they have a big lead, I think they'll shift into the neutral. You might see some Ty Simpson, Blake Corum combos out there, and they'll just try to get reps for the younger guys to keep them ready for the stretch run.
1: Will Brinson, senior NFL writer, CBSSports.com, is joining us here as we get ready. We're only, 2 weeks away? 2 weeks from tomorrow, right, is the start of the NFL season? No, a week.
11: I think we're a week from
1: A week from tomorrow, right? Next Wednesday.
11: Like, wait,
1: sorry about that. I forgot that we're fine. Already leading into Labor Day weekend. So, yes, a week from tomorrow.
11: The college football season's over, so, you know, we can just move on to NFL.
1: Oh, yeah, it's not a good start for State fans. Joe Burrow has been unafraid to essentially talk about winning a Super Bowl. Right, getting to the Super Bowl, all of that. Hunter, I don't think the Bengals are that good, but that doesn't matter. We are always so afraid to be wrong, to assign value, expectations to things that I have no problem with him looking at his roster and going, yeah, we're going to get to a Super Bowl. We should be talking about it. He says you can't do it if you're not willing to talk about it. I don't know if that's the case or not. But what do you make of of Burrow's comments and honestly their chances?
11: You know, the Bengals are interesting, right? Because it's 2026, so that makes it an even year.
1: Is that why they're interesting?
11: No, I'm joking. But the Bengals, when they drafted Burrow. They got Burrow after the 2020 season, and then they've been better in even years,
1: pretty right?
11: Much. Or Burrow's been healthy in even years. So really, just joking. But I mean, I think so. I'm not sold on the defense either. Getting Dexter Lawrence, massive addition.
1: Yes.
11: Issue is like I don't really trust Al Golden. Like as much as like Sexy Dexy, shout out to Wake Forest High School. Gets pressure up the middle, and he is basically the closest thing we've had to Aaron Donald since Aaron Donald retired.
1: Mm-hmm.
11: It really comes down to, you know, can they create some turnovers on that side of the ball? Can they stop anybody? Because they haven't been able to do that for the last few years. They fired Lou Anarumo, moved on from him, brought in Al Golden. You know, the results just haven't been there. Offensively, if T. Higgins, Ja'Marr Chase, and Joe Burrow are healthy, this is a team that's going to be in the mix in that division. You got Pittsburgh, which I don't think anybody here is sold on Pittsburgh. The Browns are terrible. And, you know, the Ravens have a whole new coaching staff with a lot of, you know, questions that, you know, whether Jesse Minter is going to be great, whether, you know, this new offensive system is going to work for Lamar Jackson out of the gate, whether Lamar can be healthy for a whole season. So, you know, it's there for the taking if they can stay healthy and if the defense can improve. So, yeah, like if – I mean, you get me into the postseason with Joe Burrow healthy and Ja'Marr Chase and T. Higgins out there, and, you know, like I'm not gonna fade Joe Burrow in a playoff game. So I think very much on the table, but they just have to get to the postseason. They have to start fast. Can't have these slow starts. Burrow can't be banged up. If they're healthy the whole season, they'll be a contender.
1: Oh, I mean, yes. I still have my doubts about them on the defensive side of the ball, but I know what you're saying. And some of their...
11: Well, it's just like right. on the AFC side of things, right? Yeah, you have the Bills and Josh Allen. New head coach and Joe Brady, yeah. First time doing it there. You know, like you have Patrick Mahomes and the Chiefs they're trying to bounce back. You have the Broncos and the Chargers. Like, these teams are all really good, but like a healthy Joe Burrow with his full complement of weapons and a decent defense can go toe-to-toe with any of, like, I would put them, like, a step below the Rams, obviously, for sure. And then, like, I wouldn't want Burrow going up against the Seahawks. They have offensive questions, too, with Clint Kubiak moving on. But I think, generally speaking, the AFC is, like, this big plateau of teams who we know if X breaks right or X is healthy, this team can be a contender. I think it's just interesting how, as good as the Bills are, as good as the Chiefs have been, it doesn't feel like this insurmountable peak anymore in the AFC. It really is more like a mesa, if you will.
1: Let me ask you about, I forget who posted it on CBSSports.com, but all the rage is now the tiers. There's an S tier for superior or whatever, and there's an A, B, C, D, F. Yeah. The S tier has just the Seahawks and the Rams. The A tier is four teams from the AFC: Buffalo, New England, Houston, Denver. I know how good New England was just in the Super Bowl. I don't think New England's, to me, their roster's not as good. I think Buffalo, they underachieved in the playoffs last year. I don't know. Like, the love affair with Houston is, I'm not sure what. Maybe it's just Danielle Hunter and Will Anderson. I don't think the rest of that team is all that great. And I think Denver's
11: defense is straight up, like, elite.
1: Denver's, right?
11: They have the pass rushers. Yeah, I mean, it's like the problem with Houston last year was can they run the ball? And they couldn't run the ball because they didn't have the offensive line.
1: Right.
11: And they couldn't protect C.J. Stroud because they didn't have the offensive line. So it's like, For the Texans, it's simply a matter of can that offensive line cohesively block for C.J. Stroud and run the ball effectively without it being like David Montgomery going for 3.5 yards, you know, two times, and then C.J. Stroud trying to play hero ball to Nico Collins. Like, that offense won't work. I think year two of this offense that they're in now, you feel a little more comfortable that it might work. So I like Houston a lot. I think the Chargers like the Chargers a lot. But, like, again, all these teams, these AFC teams that we're talking about, and even the Patriots, I mean, they had this crazy offseason with Mike Vrabel and everything that went on there. And they had the easiest schedule, like, maybe in the history of the NFL last year.
1: Yeah.
11: I think it's like something like 11 teams that they played fire. It's like 11 teams have new head coaches. It's something crazy. Or 11 of their wins have new head coaches in the Bills twice, et cetera, or once. But you get the point. Like,
1: yeah.
11: I just think that New England takes a step back. Drake May could play better this year than he played last year.
1: Mm-hmm.
11: And they can still not win as many games. That happens a lot in the NFL.
1: Yeah.
11: Just because the schedule's tougher. So, like, yeah, I personally believe in the Chiefs. And I get why you might not want to put them in the top. I would have it Seattle and the Rams in that first tier. The second tier would be Buffalo and KC. And then my third tier would be, like, New England, the Chargers, the Texans. I think you maybe put the Eagles there on a deference. I think there's just a huge swath of teams right there on that next level and maybe some pinnacle teams on each side of the conference.
1: Will Brinson, senior NFL writer, CBSSports.com. Again, 1 week from tomorrow, we start with the Seahawks and the Patriots. So real quick, to dig into Kansas City, they made tier B. I mean, I still don't. I mean, Patrick Mahomes is going to start the opener, right?
11: Yeah, I would be shocked if he doesn't. I think what we're going to see from Kansas City early on, you know, they went out and paid Kenneth Walker a lot of money.
1: Yeah, they're going to run the ball.
11: I think they're going to run the ball a ton early. And their defense never, like, wows you with the personnel.
1: Right.
11: Of like, you know, Chris Jones, and even Chris Jones is under the radar for your average, you know, football fan.
1: Right.
11: I think they always have a really good defense. It's just the coaching. I think that you're going to see them run the ball a lot, play defense, try to give Mahomes some easier throws on third down, second and third downs, where, you know, he's not going to be running around like crazy, and then ramp up the offense as the season goes along. But I think that's going to be the way that they attack it this season. So, like, they're probably not going to come out and be super explosive or anything like that. I would be very surprised by that. I don't think they have the personnel necessarily to do it either, unless Xavier Worthy takes a huge step. But I expect Kansas City, who, you know, 2 years ago, they had that insane, it was like 11-0 in one score games. It wasn't sustainable. Last year, they got this run of bad luck for the first time in a decade. I think that we'll see Kansas City bounce back and be in that bumping around the A to S tier or whatever we want to call it. And then I think Kansas City would back this year. They're not going to come out and be like a Star Wars offense out of nowhere. I don't think.
1: Well, I don't think they have the weapons at receiver to be that. And we can pretend all day long that Travis Kelce is the Travis Kelce of 3 years ago. He's not. Drops more passes now. Than he ever has. And you just can't do it for as long as he's done it. It's not going to automatically be there. To me, I think he's going to have a similar, in terms of his production and performance, similar year to Aaron Rodgers, which is, hey, there will be times where he makes you believe that it's still great, but over the long haul, it really isn't. Real quick, worst team in the league, Miami, Arizona, Cleveland, who is it?
11: Yeah, I mean, it's one of those three teams pretty easily. I think Arizona is a pretty substantially better team than either Miami or Cleveland, honestly. I mean, like, Casey Concepcion, one-time Raleigh legend, has been playing great in training camp. That's awesome. He's catching balls from Deshaun Watson and Shedeur Sanders. Good luck with that offense. It's him and Jerry Jeudy. I mean, do you know, can you name a starting wide receiver or tight end for the Miami Dolphins?
1: No, they still have Devin Achain, right?
11: They have Devin Achain, yes.
1: Achain, whatever his name is.
11: Yeah, but the star
1: Larry Zonka.
11: It is Greg Dulcich at tight end.
1: Okay.
11: Which is obviously fear-inspiring. Malik Washington and Jalen Tolbert. Their backups are Chris Bell and Kevin Coleman Jr. or Keon Coleman Jr.? I think that might be a misprint.
1: I don't know.
11: Point being is, it ain't good. And, that Miami offense is going to be, I think, a lot of read option with Achan and Malik Willis. And I don't think the defense is going to be very good. You know, Jeff Hassley can coach them up, and that's great. They'll be a little surprising. But, like, to me, Cleveland and Miami are so far down the list. Cleveland's actually been treating with a little more respect, just in terms of the betting market and win totals and all that, than Arizona and Miami, and that's surprising me. Arizona is fueled a lot by the fact that they're in a division with the Seahawks, the Rams, and the 49ers, right?
1: Yes.
11: But like, Jacoby Brissett, Marvin Harrison, and Trey McBride, that is way more firepower.
1: Yeah.
11: Than either the Dolphins or the Browns have. So I think Arizona, I would move them out of that tier. They'll be worse because of the division they're in, but I think they'll be frisky. I think they're kind of live to beat the Chargers in week one if you're playing Survivor.
1: Mm-hmm.
11: I think Miami looks like they might be tanking. Cleveland should be tanking.
1: We have to come up with our Survivor. We have to do the hoe bag pick of the week coming up next week, next Tuesday.
11: Splash Sports has a $21 million entry contest. $21 million the first.
1: Yeah, we did it last year. We got to like week 14 last year.
11: I would have paid dividends. You probably would have gotten a cut out of something, like a little chop out of something. Week 14, that's pretty good.
1: It was pretty impressive. I have to go back and look and see who got us beat, but. We went late into the season. I have a system, but you know that. All right, sir. I'll let you go here. Will Brinson, senior NFL writer, CBSSports.com. We're about to place bets on the other side.
11: All right, man.
1: Heavy tennis today. All right, man. I'll talk to you later.
11: See
1: you. Peace. Bye. Will Brinson, senior NFL writer, CBSSports.com. And that'll do it for us. This Best of the Adam Gold Show. Rusty Helzer puts it all together. Thank him. You can blame me, but thank him. And I will see everybody later on a non-best of The Adam Gold Show.
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0: I'm Christine Lisi. A decision expected at any moment regarding a hearing in Baton Rouge where a judge will be ruling on SEC restrictions for NFL players attempting to return to college. Earlier today, the SEC filed a lawsuit against LSU seeking to prevent individuals who choose to leave college athletics, sign professional playing contracts, and compete professionally from being able to return to college competition. Meanwhile, on the field tonight, Coach Deion Sanders, Colorado Buffaloes, taking on Georgia Tech on ESPN. Buffaloes and Yellow Jackets are scoreless in the second quarter. Over on the SEC Network, number 25, Missouri with a 21-0 lead on Arkansas Pine Bluff second quarter. A pair of TD passes for Austin Simmons. Jamal Roberts has run for a score as well. Michael Lombardi, a top aide to Coach Bill Belichick, resigned as GM of North Carolina's football team. He'd been on paid leave in the wake of an internal investigation into a human resources complaint filed by a former UNC front office employer. Pico Armstrong, a two-run homer, his 39th of the season. He's one back of the major league lead. Cubs up 2-1 on the Brewers, top of the seventh inning. Not one but two home runs hit by Adley Rutschman in his first game back in Baltimore since the trade to Boston. Red Sox and Orioles knotted up at 3, top of the seventh. Royals with a 4-3 lead on the Marlins, bottom five. Carter Jensen, go-ahead two-run blast. No score, Rays and Rangers, bottom of the fourth inning. One night after appearing physically uncomfortable in a loss to the Cardinals, Dodgers megastar Shohei Ohtani not in the starting lineup for tonight's game. Ohtani told the training staff his right biceps and neck were bothering him. LA is home to St. Louis in one of the final games of the night.
1: Hey, it's Michelle Smallman, and coming up Friday, we get you ready for a jam-packed week one in college football, and I'll tell you which ranked teams are on upset alert. 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
2: 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Chip Patterson stops by. Dari Noka of ESPN as well. And Marty Snyder. We'll see you at 3 o'clock.
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7: 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I'm Gabe Neitzel. He's Ian Fitzsimmons. We are expecting a ruling at any moment. In fact, from my understanding, Ian, I think the ruling is coming right now. But the problem is there's no cameras in the courtroom. There's no electronic devices allowed in the courtroom.
5: Correct.
7: So we've got to wait for the judge to issue his ruling, dismiss everyone, and then folks like Pete Thamel can exit the courtroom.
5: And Matt Muscano can call us.
7: Yes.
5: Who's there, who covers LSU. Is a prominent voice in the state of Louisiana, not just the city of Baton Rouge, but the state of Louisiana. He knows where every body is buried. I was talking to him earlier today before he went over to the courthouse. And then he's going over to see the Clydesdales, who are marching through campus on Saturday. Oh, yeah. This whole thing, man, this game is massive. Lane's first game here is it feels like almost like a coronation, having been here now for just 5 hours, 6 hours. And I'm like, my gosh, man. And half the fans, I'm telling you, Gabe, you think I'm crazy, but everybody I could talk to at PJ's Coffee, at Pa Rain's for a late lunch, in the hotel lobby, the valet, you name it, I'm asking everybody. And I'm an idiot, man. The old producer in me, I'm like, you should have been rolling tape. Because some of the comments were priceless. But half of them are back in Lane going, you do whatever you got to do and screw the law. And if that boy can help us win games, man, let's go get as many of them as we can. And the other half is, man, this is embarrassing as hell. So here we go. Well, we got a ruling coming down. And I promise you, folks, it's not just the state lawsuit that is going to be ruled on in a matter of minutes. You also have a federal lawsuit that was filed by the SEC against LSU, Lane Kiffin, LSU's president, LSU's AD, and the Board of Regents. And then if the players are ruled a four and they win, meaning Daquan Wright and Xavier Harris and JT, then the SEC is going to sue. If the players are ruled against, you know what's going to happen, Gabe?
7: They're going to continue to sue.
5: Exactly. So this will not be over tonight.
7: So you don't see a scenario where if the players, if this ruling that we're going to be getting, hopefully within minutes, goes against the players, that Lane and LSU and the players go, hey, we tried. It's just not in the cards. You don't think that they're just going to wave the white flag, or they're just too dug in and they're going to try to make this thing work by all means necessary?
5: You're asking me to get in ahead of Lane Kiffin?
7: Okay, that might have been a mistake.
5: Dude, I don't want to go there. That is one place that I never want to be in, ever. And I do mean ever. But when you talk about being dug in, that's his personality.
7: Yeah.
5: That's him. And he talks about caring for the players and this and that. Listen to Damian Harris, former Alabama running back, and when Lane Kiffin was his OC. He's like, man, does he care about us? No. He doesn't. He cares about wins and losses. I mean, but you have other players that go, I still talk to him. I'm still in touch with him. It's insane how there's no middle ground with Lane. It's an alpha or omega. You know, it's black, white, no gray. And I've never seen another coach like this ever. And I do mean ever. But LSU, you wanted Lane Kiffin. A dude who abandoned his team in the middle of a college football playoff run. A man who was fired on the tarmac at USC. A man who Al Davis referred to as the greatest con artist in the history of football, who also left Tennessee in a lurch. And you're wondering, how did this happen to us? Why are we here? Why is our fan base split right now? I'll tell you why. He's Lane Kiffin.
7: But at the same time, with Lane, he's got the backing of some pretty powerful people in the Louisiana government. So if he wants to dig in...
5: The governor?
7: The governor?
5: Yes, the AG?
7: The attorney general, Liz Merle.
5: Attorneys. Jake will get mad at us, our associate producer. Yeah.
7: But Liz Merle was on with Matt Moscano, who we are waiting to talk to after we get this ruling. But she was talking with Matt Moscano on 104.5 ESPN Baton Rouge, and she was not happy about the federal lawsuit that the SEC filed against LSU.
8: You know, the allegations are garbage. Look, I think the lawsuit that they filed in Alabama is frivolous. They're claiming that there is a violation of the SEC's and their member schools' First Amendment rights to expressive association. What that really means is that somebody's trying to prevent them from talking or advocating, and nobody's done that. They can say whatever they want. They've all been doing it. They've been out on Twitter and everywhere else all morning saying that they think the SEC should stick it to LSU. So nobody has stopped them from expressing themselves any way they deem appropriate. This is really about the rules that are being applied by the NCAA and the SEC and how they are being applied in a manner that affects the economic and rights and opportunities of these students.
5: You know what drives me nuts, Gabe? With Gabe Knights on me and Fitzsimmons here on ESPN Radio here on Amber and Ian. We're hearing from attorney generals.
7: Mm-hmm.
5: Attorneys mm-hmm. general, excuse me, Jake.
7: Okay, not
5: coaches, not athletes, not AD. Yeah, no. We're hearing from politicians. We got games going on right now, man. Colorado just scored. They're up 7-0 right now on Georgia Tech. I mean, you know, with 13 minutes to go in the second quarter. UMass, the Minutemen, are winning at the Big Ten 37-14. So instead of talking about ball and getting you ready for some monster matchups this weekend, starting with Clemson LSU, what are we doing? We're talking about damn lawsuits. Can we just play ball?
7: Well, we've got the breaking news. We've got it.
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7: Pete Thamel putting this out on X just moments ago. The injunction granted by Judge William Jordan, paving the way for NCAA and SEC eligibility for more than 40 athletes. That group does include potential LSU transfers, Daquan Wright and Xavier Harris, setting up a seismic decision for LSU whether they put them on the roster.
5: There is no doubt in my mind that they will be on that roster tomorrow. Why would you go through all this and not put them on the roster when the ruling went in your favor, even though the SEC has filed a federal lawsuit against you?
7: So you would run the risk of potentially facing discipline
5: from
7: the
5: SEC?
7: Well, not you, but they're not going to discipline you, but they would discipline
5: LSU. No, I'm saying if I were the coach, hell no, I'm not. If I'm the AD, I'm going back off, man. What the hell? You know how much money we get from this conference? Are you out of your mind? No, I'm going to. I wouldn't have gotten this far, brother. There is no damn way in the inner rings of Dante's Inferno that I would be doing this. No.
7: Here we are. We are going to hear from Matt Muscano from 104.5 ESPN Baton Rouge. He is coming up next as the injunction has been granted, paving the way for SEC and NCAA eligibility for players who signed NFL contracts and trying to come back.
5: Anybody surprised?
7: No. Exactly. I'd have been a lot more surprised if it went the other way.
5: Amen.
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0: ESPN Radio, ESPN app, Sirius XM, Channel 80. He's Ian Fitzsimmons. I'm Gabe Neitzel. And the breaking news just moments ago, the injunction granted by Judge William Jordan in Louisiana paves the way for NCAA and SEC eligibility for more than 40 athletes, which includes potential LSU transfers, Daquan Wright and Xavier Harris. Now they have to make the decision. Will LSU put them on the roster, which is due out tomorrow? If you want to react along with us, how do you feel about the injunction? Give us a call, 888-SAY-ESPN, 888-729-3776. Helping us break this down, though, we welcome in Matt Moscona from 104.5 ESPN in Baton Rouge. Matt, thank you so much for the time. So they went through all of it. They get the injunction. Is LSU going to put Daquan Wright and Xavier Harris on the roster tomorrow?
1: That decision is still to be determined. We're literally not 10 minutes ago, Judge Jordan issued his ruling. I've already had a few conversations with folks familiar with LSU's position, and they will likely wait, consult, and in the next 12 to 14 hours, you'll probably see a statement from LSU about what the next step will be. So as of now, the decision hasn't been made, and it's unlikely that LSU releases anything this evening, but I would think by Friday morning, we'll probably get that answer.
2: Matt, why go through all of this and not just have it be automatic? All right, we won, they're on the roster.
1: Because the biggest misconception that people have is LSU is not suing anybody. These are 42 student athletes that filed a lawsuit against the NCAA, then later enjoined the SEC and Greg Sankey to gain an extra year of eligibility they feel they are entitled to. I fully understand, because some of these players are committed to LSU, that this has become an LSU topic, and it's Lane Kiffin, and I get it. His reputation over 20 years is earned. But it is important to note, LSU was not involved in the courtroom today. They were not a plaintiff. They were not the defendant. LSU counsel was not involved. These were athletes suing to gain an additional year of eligibility, many of whom never attended LSU, don't play football, play other sports at different places. So I think that's the thing that most people have lost sight of. This is not LSU suing anybody. LSU just has to make a decision now if they will accept on the roster the players who publicly announced their transfer to LSU, but now have the legal opportunity to join the team if LSU will allow them.
0: Matt Moscona from 104.5 ESPN Baton Rouge joining us here on Amber and Ian on ESPN Radio. How much has this entire saga affected the LSU-SEC relationship?
1: Oh, the SEC, and look, I've covered this program for 20 years, and just by extension, the league. And something from former Commissioner Mike Slive through to Greg Sankey that is paramount is this feeling that behind closed doors, you say whatever you have to say. But when the league is public-facing, it is a unified front. It's why it was important for the league last week when they put out that vote for it to be unanimous. I mean, I remember when Texas and Oklahoma, when the announcement came that Texas and Oklahoma were joining the Southeastern Conference, when that news broke, that was during SEC media days. And Texas A&M publicly reacted very negatively initially. And they got hand slapped. And then when the vote came, it was unanimous vote to accept Texas and Oklahoma. That's the league's position always. So for this not only to be the LSU, and quite honestly, guys, other schools are rostering players as well, which has kind of been ignored. But
2: oh, you're right.
1: For this to be playing out so publicly, I'm sure infuriates Greg Sankey, because he does not. Guys, I don't mean to go on a tangent, but just this year and a few weeks ago in Tampa at SEC Media Days, there was a talk about self-governance. And from during his State of the Conference address, Greg Sankey sort of admonished Georgia for publicly talking about self-governance. I mean, it is very important that they appear unified, and this is clearly the opposite when you have the league suing a member institution.
2: Yeah, so the federal lawsuit is still out there. The state lawsuit, if you're just tuning in, LSU, not LSU, the players have won, and they have been deemed eligible to go play even after having been on an NFL roster. There's still the federal lawsuit out there from the SEC versus LSU, Lane Kiffin, the university president, the athletic director, and the board of regents. So having said what you just said, Matt, how nasty to piggyback on Gabe, but go to another level. Could this thing get, man, if they do put those guys on the roster tomorrow and they do play on Saturday night against Clemson in a monster matchup, what are the depths of this thing?
1: So either way, lawsuits are not done. I fully expect that this is going to be appealed all the way to the Louisiana Supreme Court. And that's talking to people with intimate knowledge of this entire situation. How quickly can that be done? I don't know, but I mean, LSU has a pretty big game in Oxford in a couple of weeks, and that might be a target.

0: sue for damages, very likely against the SEC, the NCAA, and probably the member institutions. And I have a strong feeling they'd probably win. So no matter what LSU chooses to do, rostering the players or not, the legal component of this is far from over.
1: Talking with Matt Moscona from 104.5 ESPN Baton Rouge here on Amber and Ian on ESPN Radio. Pete Thamel just reporting moments ago that Daquan Wright and Xavien Harris say they expect to be added to the LSU roster tomorrow. So, of course, that not coming from the LSU side of things, but that coming from the player side of things, that they're expected to be adding. And Wright is saying he's expecting to play against Clemson, not just be on the roster, but also play against
2: Matt,
1: Clemson.
2: Your reaction to that,
1: Saturday
2: man.
1: Night.
2: Go ahead. Floor is yours, bro.
0: I will tell you at this very moment that decision has not been made from LSU leadership. And I can say that unequivocally. So I'm not saying that Daquan Wright will not play. What I'm saying is I can tell you that decision has not been made. I think the LSU leadership is going to take about 12 to 14 hours, as I was just told, and let all of this marinate a bit, have discussions, what the possibilities are, and not make a hasty decision. Because I'll tell you, part of the perspective of LSU leadership is one of the big missteps from the league's executive committee a week ago was they made a very hasty decision in passing that ruling without intelligent debate. And that's ultimately what sparked more legal action. I mean, guys, last week, I mean, the NCAA released a memo on Friday that last week alone, there were 24 new lawsuits. They all popped up after the conferences started passing those rules. It's just a fact. If you hastily make rules, you are going to spark legal action. That's not just true in sports. It's in the NCAA. It's in everything in life. So I don't think LSU is looking to be hasty here. I think they want to make sure that they have the appropriate conversations and make what they feel is an appropriate step forward. Again, I want to be clear. I'm not sitting here saying that Daquan Wright will not play against Clemson. What I'm saying is that decision as of this very moment has not been made.
1: Matt Moscona, 104.5 ESPN Baton Rouge, joining us here on Amber and Ian. Do you think that these players are basically going to be allowed to play for the entire season? I'm trying to wrap my head around. I mean, if we get it to the Supreme Court, I mean, the court system just moves
2: slowly. Why go through all this and not say, yeah, they're playing? Why not? Why, Matt, I mean, why go through all this and like, okay, they're cleared? Suit up? Is it because of the federal lawsuit that came down today?
0: I think the federal lawsuit, and I had Louisiana Attorney General Liz Merle on my show. Actually, during a recess in the court proceedings, I was able to get in touch with her, and she came on my show, and she effectively hand-waved the federal lawsuit. Guys, I can tell you, this is something that was expected from the LSU side of things, that the SEC would file a lawsuit. If anyone has any interest, I recorded a Locked On LSU podcast on Monday of this week and said point blank that the SEC is going to file a federal lawsuit. It was their only recourse to take it away from the Louisiana state court, because a federal law or a federal ruling would overrule a state judgment. So that's why the SEC is going to federal court, because they could, if they win, overrule a state judgment. Ian, you asked the question again, why go through this? And I'm going to tell you again, LSU didn't go through this. 42, and I know what the public perception is, but it's wrong. 42 student athletes in this case are part of a group of 60 lawsuits involving 322 student athletes nationwide. That's not my numbers. That's a memo the NCAA sent out Friday to its membership. The NCAA, in their infinite wisdom, they screwed up, man. Like
2: we agree. We're up against it. And look, you're right. This is not just an LSU thing, but because of the head coach at LSU, that's why it's become more of an LSU thing. But, yeah, it's not, folks. It's much larger and deeper than just LSU. Matt, thank you for having me here at your radio station, by the way. I feel like the chairman of a board in this awesome boardroom that you have me in. It's phenomenal.
0: You're in Gordy Rush's suite. How about that?
2: There you go. There you go. Sideline for LSU right there.
1: Appreciate the time, Matt. And best of luck continuing to navigate this down in Baton Rouge.
0: I just want to call football, guys.

0: just want that.
1: Amen. Thank you.
2: Don't
1: thank
2: we you, all. Thank Stephen you. Lamar, hang on tight. We're going to get to you on the phones coming up next on ESPN Radio.
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0: NBC breaking news. The injunction has been granted by a judge in Baton Rouge, clearing the way for NCAA and SEC eligibility for more than 40 athletes, a group that includes potential LSU transfers Daquan Wright and Xavier Harris following their brief NFL stints. Now, a monumental decision awaits LSU if those players will officially be put on the Tigers roster, which is due out tomorrow. The ruling comes just hours after the SEC filed a lawsuit against LSU, one of the league's founding members. The conference accuses the school of a deliberate and coordinated campaign to recruit pro athletes to play football. The suit wants to keep individuals who've signed professional contracts from returning to college to play. Now, from the courtroom to the football field, in a game on ESPN, Colorado and Georgia Tech tied at 7 in the second quarter. Austin Simmons has thrown for 243 yards and 4 touchdowns. Number 25, Missouri, leading Arkansas Pine Bluff 37-0 in the second quarter. That game on the SEC Network. On ESPNU, number 21, Utah, leading Idaho 10-0 in the first quarter. Wayshon Parker with a 9-yard touchdown catch. Michael Lombardi, a top aide to Coach Bill Belichick, resigned as the GM of North Carolina's football team. He'd been on paid leave in the wake of an internal investigation into a human resources complaint filed by a former UNC front office employee. Nico Armstrong hit a two-run homer, his 39th of the season. He's now one back of tying Philadelphia's Kyle Schwarber for the major league lead. Cubs still clinging to that 2-1 lead on the Brewers, top of the ninth inning. Adley Rutschman back in Baltimore for the first time since the trade to Boston. Two home runs. He and the Red Sox leading the Orioles 5-3, top of the eighth inning.
1: Hey, this is Rich Eisen. Coming up on Friday, former Bills coach Sean McDermott, CBS Sports Trent Green, and our buddy, now of The Ringer, NFL insider Tom Pelissero. 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
2: Should I stay or should I go now? Should I stay or should I go now?
3: That doesn't seem like anybody's leaving. Nobody's going anywhere. They're getting added to rosters. At least that's the expectation. It's Amber and Ian, ESPN Radio, ESPN app, SiriusXM, Channel 80, Amber and Ian, presented by Progressive Insurance. He's Ian Fitzsimmons. I'm Gabe Neitzel. And this college football moment of the week brought to you by the Manscaped Lawn Mower. And that moment of the week coming just moments ago, as the injunction was granted by Judge William Jordan, paving the way for NCAA and SEC eligibility for more than 40 athletes. But that does include Daquan Wright, Xavier Harris, who, according to Pete Thamel, are expecting, not coming from LSU, because LSU has not made this decision quite yet, but Daquan Wright, Xavier Harris, saying they're expecting to be added to the LSU roster. On top of that, Wright, who's a tight end, by the way, and has not been participating in practice, he said he expects to play against Clemson.
4: I thought they've both been practicing.
3: Oh, have they?
4: Yeah. Okay. Harris and Wright have been on the field. Okay. I talked to Whit Weeks about that a couple days ago. They're All-American linebacker who's back off the broken fibula.
3: That's on me. I thought not being on the roster would have prevented that from happening.
4: No, your available roster, it has to be turned in the day before. So that's your official, all right, these guys are able to play on Saturday. So that has to be turned in tomorrow, the day before the game. But, yeah, they have been out there and practicing.
3: And my initial reaction to this, Ian, though, is while I don't think they should play, I am not shocked that this was the ultimate outcome of what happened throughout the course of today, that a judge would eventually just grant this injunction in Baton Rouge.
4: Yeah, and it's not just an LSU thing. Matt Moscano was really, really, really good on that, who just joined us from the program director and host and knows where a lot of bodies are buried in the state of Louisiana when it comes to athletics. I thought he was outstanding. It is not just an LSU thing. Like, look, Steve Sarkisian and the Texas Longhorns, they've got Cole Hudson. Yep. You know, he was on the Cowboys roster. He's back in Texas. So it's not just an LSU thing, but the spotlight is on LSU because of Lane Kiffin. And this isn't the player's fault. It's the NCAA's fault for ruling one way in June, in March, and reversing it in June, going, oh, our bad. Class of 2022? Yeah, you do deserve a fifth year. Our bad. So, yeah. Oh, those of you who already went to and declare for the NFL and maybe didn't get drafted and were on, you know, rosters as camp bodies, but you could have been still getting paid in college. Our bad. We screwed up. Sorry to hear about it. And move on. And now this is where we are. This is what we're dealing with. Instead of talking about ball and Colorado and Georgia Tech being tied at 7 midway through the second quarter and the Minutemen.
3: I'm thrilled by Mendoza on the run, by the way, to get them inside the red zone.
4: I can't watch it. You're killing me right now.
3: I'm sorry, man.
4: I mean, that hurt.
3: I just thought you wanted to know.
4: I'm in a boardroom, right, in at ESPN Radio Baton Rouge. I mean, I can't. You're killing me, Smalls.
3: But to my point,
4: we should be talking about ball.
3: But it doesn't end here.
4: No, it's not. Yeah, because now the SEC is going to count. They have the federal lawsuit that's already out there, and their players got ruled for, so there's going to be another lawsuit against. I mean, it's cats and dogs living together, mass hysteria.
3: 888-SAY-ESPN, 888-729-3776 is how you can join the show. We start with Steve in Kansas. Steve, you're on ESPN Radio. Your thoughts on former NFL guy or former guys who were on NFL rosters now being allowed to play in college football, potentially as early as this weekend?
5: Well, first of all, if anybody believes that these guys are not going to be on a roster by tomorrow, I've got some oceanfront property in Kansas. I'll sell them. Lane Kiffin is the dirtiest dude in sports. It used to be Sean Payton, but Lane Kiffin has overtook him now.
4: Why is Sean Payton catching shrapnel right now? Damn.
5: Well, from Bounty Gate.
4: Oh, stop. Good. Steve, come on, man. Are you kidding me? That was Greg Williams, not Sean Payton, but go ahead. Next.
3: Did not expect it.
4: No.
3: You know, hey, but that's
4: at least he kept it in the state of Louisiana, right?
3: Right, yeah.
4: We got that going for us.
3: Let's go to Lord. Lamar in Charlotte. Lamar, you're up next on ESPN Radio.
6: Hey, guys. First, I want to say that last segment, that interview was spot on, man. It made me understand more. But I just wanted to say that if they were deemed eligible to play, I say just let them play. How much more of an advantage do they have playing against second team, third team, some guys that aren't even going to make the squad when they were in NFL training camp? I'd like to hear what you guys think about that.
3: I mean, I think there is an advantage because you're getting professional coaching. Right, like there is a level of getting that coaching throughout throughout training camp, but the coaching technique or the things that you're trying to learn could be very different for what Lane Kiffin or Steve Sarkisian at Texas, what they're going to ultimately ask you to do. I don't think it's a big enough advantage where suddenly these guys are going to come back. Like, I don't think Daquan Wright, after spending 6 weeks in an NFL training camp, is coming back and suddenly going to be the best tight end in all of college football.
4: No, well, first of all, you got Tre'Davious Green, who is just a bad A at 6'7", 245 pounds, who's a basketball player out there playing football. I mean, 50-50 balls, back shoulder, good luck against that dude. I mean, he is a monster, and I do mean a monster. But I feel for guys like Malachi Thomas, who hit the portal, was at Pittsburgh, is a talented young player. Now, all of a sudden, Daquan Wright's coming in, who played for Lane Kiffin at Ole Miss. You know, if I'm Malachi Thomas, I'm sitting there, or his parents and his family, I'm going, wait a minute, what?
3: Mm-hmm.
4: We would have gone to Bama or Georgia or wherever else who was offering Malachi, a guy like, just I'm using him as an example off the top of my head. You know, that stings. But when I talked to Whit Weeks earlier this week, the All-American linebacker for LSU, and one of the guys that's on that leadership council, you know, he's rocking the cherished number 7 on the LSU defense, and you know, going from 40 to 7, which is going to be weird for me, by the way, because I'm so used to seeing him at that number 40 with that mustache he's been rocking for a few years. But he brought up something to me when we were talking off air earlier this week, and he said, "Look, as a young player in the portal era, you better bust your butt, or you're going to be replaced anyway, whether it's by Daquan or Xavion Harris or whomever." You know, because if you're not good enough as a freshman or a sophomore, they're hitting the portal and replacing your ass. So how much different is this? Here's Whit Weeks, and basically what I'm saying right here. Here's Whit Weeks talking about Coach Kiffin asking player leaders their thoughts on bringing these dudes back. Here he is.
7: So last week, Coach Kiffin, he came to our leadership council meeting, and he asked if we would be open to bringing these players back. And it was unanimous. We all said yes. And it really came down to him just, you know, seeing what the judges ruled and being like, okay, this is a possibility. Why not go make our team the best that it possibly can be? I mean, me personally, it doesn't really affect me one way or another, but it would be cool to see these guys who I've gotten to know in the last week get a shot, but if the judge rules against it, then he rules against it.
4: No, he didn't rule against it. He ruled for him. But I loved his point that he made later that, hey, if you don't perform well, the portal's going to get you. Something you have to be able to perform and play and help your team win if you're going to stick on a roster.
3: I don't love giving Lane credits because I'm not an SEC guy. I can't believe he left a playoff team to go to LSU last year. But good on him for going to the team. Hey, what do you guys think about this? Going to his leadership council. Hey, what do you guys think about this? And getting feedback from the players. And if the players would have unanimously said no, coach.
4: Anyone going to the sophomore or junior and Malachi Thomas who just came in from Pitt going, hey, how do you feel about this?
3: Yeah. That's
4: true. The leadership council, their jobs are good, dude.
3: Yeah,
4: they're set. Right, those are the leaders, and they have NFL prospects, and I'm not talking about UDFAs, right? I mean, these are the hosses, so they ain't worried about it. It's the others that you know what I feel for. I would not do this, but I'm not Lane Kiffin, and he is, and that's why. Again, let me ask you this, Gabe, before we go back to the phones. If he had not abandoned Ole Miss in the middle of a college football playoff run, where they were 18 seconds away from going and playing in the national championship, do you think this is as big a story? Do you think this is anywhere near the story focused on LSU and Kiffin?
3: No.
4: Amen.
3: No.
4: I agree. But he did. And so that's why it is.
3: And that's now he becomes the lightning rod because you have brought up, and rightfully so, Steve Sarkisian in Texas. Like, nobody's talking about Steve Sarkisian in Texas adding a guy who was on the Cowboys roster, right? That's not part of the story. This is all about LSU and what they're doing. And I feel like we have to continue to emphasize this paved the way for more than 40 athletes. More than 40 athletes were a part of it. It wasn't just Daquan Wright. It wasn't just Xavion Harris. It was more than 40 athletes that were paved by this. Let's quickly go out to David in Texas. David, you're on ESPN Radio.
8: Hey, how's it going, guys? Has the SEC thought about the ramifications of suing LSU? LSU tells those guys, hey, we're getting sued by the SEC. We can't put you on the roster. Now it opens the door for those 40 players to file a class action lawsuit against the SEC. And if they win, they can get up to 1 year of SEC football revenue times three.
4: This is making my head hurt.
3: Yeah, that's again.
4: Georgia Tech's up 10-7 on Colorado. If anybody cares, 2 minutes to go in the second quarter.
3: They took the points at home. They took the points.
4: Yeah, Deion Sanders got down the the 3-yard line.
3: 3-yard line. Yeah,
4: went 3 minutes to go. Almost an entire quarter of ball on the road. Let's go for it instead of taking the points. Yeah, how would those three feel right now?
3: More of your calls. On this, on what's happening for LSU, 888-ESPN, 888-729-3776 is how you get in. It's Amber and Ian on ESPN Radio.
9: 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The American League Central takes center stage as the Minnesota Twins fight for a spot in the postseason. They're in Chicago to face the...
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0: Money and ESPN Radio, ESPN App, Sirius XM, Channel 80, Amber and Ian, presented by Progressive Insurance. I'm Gabe Neitzel, in for Amber Wilson. He's Ian Fitzsimmons, and we are talking about the news that broke earlier this hour. Pete Thamel down there in Baton Rouge, where Ian Fitzsimmons is, by the way, because despite all the injunctions and objections and sustains and overruled and all those different court words, among all that, there is a college football game that's happening in Baton Rouge this weekend.
1: There
0: should be a lot of fun. You tell me. You tell me if that's happening. You're the one down there.
1: Hey, I know the Clydesdales are here.
0: Okay.
1: I got the map of their route. I might have to go check that out on Saturday, by the way. You know, I mean, it's like a coronation for, you know, King Kiffin coming to LSU. It's absolutely remarkable. The buzz already here is immense. All of ESPN is descending upon the Red Stick, and this will be the governor of Louisiana, folks, is going to be joining College Game Day on Saturday. The politics have not invaded our great little world of college athletics. They have taken over. I mean,
0: correct.
1: Tony Petitti told us earlier, Big Ten commissioner, we're waiting, you know, we'll see what, you know, Congress has when they come back in session in a few weeks. I'm like, what about Congress, federal lawsuits, state lawsuits, which the players won today against the SEC, against everyone in Daquan Harris and, you know, Daquan Wright, Xavion Harris, and every other athlete. Cole Hudson at you know, Texas and across the country. This was a big ruling today in Baton Rouge, but it wasn't just about LSU. That's one thing I think a lot of people don't understand. But also, Gabe, did you think anything else was going to happen from a judge in Baton Rouge?
0: Nope. Which is why the SEC already knew earlier today, while all of this was going on and Greg Sankey was about to take the stand, their lawsuit finally was filed, kicked through on a federal level.
1: There you go.
0: Which just brings, again, more and more layers to this story as it continues. But we want to hear from you. 888-SAY-ESPN, 888-729-3776. Isaac in California, you're up next. You're on Amber and Ian on ESPN Radio.
1: Go
0: Isaac,
1: go Golden Bears.
2: Hello.
0: Hey, Isaac.
1: Is it me you're looking for? Isaac, that was funny. Hello, okay. Lionel Richie. Isaac, you're gone. Jack in Texas. Jack, you're on ESPN Radio. Go ahead, Jack.
2: I would say that it's not. It doesn't. I mean, how different is NFL coaching versus college coaching? Whenever coaches go up and down all the time, so does ruling him ineligible versus eligible make that big of a difference?
0: I mean, I think there is some difference just because of the level of access that you have as a professional. Like going through camp, that's all you're doing. Right, that's all you're doing 24 hours a day is you're thinking about football.
1: You're limited in college to a certain amount of time that coaches can spend with you.
0: Correct. But I also don't think that spending 4 or 5 weeks in an NFL camp is going to make that big of a difference where it's going to be drastically changing these players who are trying to come back to the college game.
1: Agreed.
0: Let's go to Bob in Texas. Bob, you're on ESPN Radio.
3: Hello, Gabe and Ian. Ian Fitzsimmons, I'm a huge fan of yours. I know you live just up the road in Dallas.
1: Did you egg my house for saying Texas A&M will fall out of the top 10 and maybe be not make the college football playoff?
3: I don't care about Texas A&M.
1: Okay, good, Bob. Appreciate you, dog.
3: So, slightly misinformed about Cole Hudson. So, Cole Hudson stayed enrolled in school.
1: He did.
3: He's enrolled in the McCombs Business School here. He did not declare for the draft, and he was not drafted. And he went to a rookie minicamp and was given a ham sandwich and $20. And yes, he was part of that class of 22 that was part of that got the extra year. It's a little different situation than Darth Vader in Baton Rouge. It's just my opinion. So that's the information that I'm hearing. So I don't know what you got, Ian, but I love you. And Amber, I wish Amber was here because her legal knowledge would just help us immensely. And my last thing, have you ever seen a grown man naked?
1: That's from Lincoln Riley in an interview last week. Where we don't have time to get into it, but it was hilarious for the head coach at USC.
0: Wait, so he was quoting Lincoln Riley, who was quoting Airplane?
1: No, so it's a long story,
0: okay,
1: man.
0: It involved
1: Kelly LeBrock, Weird Science, the movie Airplane, and so Lincoln told me when we were in the break, he says, "Oh, I've seen Airplane. I mean, I've never seen Weird Science, but I've seen Airplane. And it's a hilarious movie." So my last question to him was, "You ever seen a grown man naked?" And he started crying and laughing. He goes, "These are the reasons. These kind of questions are why I keep coming on this show." Hard-hitting stuff here.
0: Getting to the answers that people want to hear.
1: Bob, you're a prince, brother. And, man, if you live near me, we got to get together, brother, because, God dang, that's awesome. He is technically right. Cole Hudson was not in fall camp, meaning training camp with the Cowboys, right? He was in OTAs and whatnot. So he is technically correct on that, but still was in an NFL camp.
0: 888-SAY-ESPN, 888-729-3776. Daryl in Arkansas. Daryl, you're up next on ESPN Radio.
4: Hey, how's it going, guys?
1: Doing well. You ever seen a grown man naked, Daryl?
4: I plead the fifth.
1: Have you been in a locker room before? I mean, come on, man.
0: Plead the fifth.
1: Hunting lodge?
4: Unfortunately, I have.
1: Okay, yeah. Oh, I mean, you've been in a locker room, dude. I mean, it's a given. I mean, come on, man. Go ahead. What do you got, Daryl? Go ahead.
4: Hey, no, I was calling earlier about your guys' comment about Kiffin going to the leadership committee at LSU to see whether or not to let these guys in. That's like going to Congress and saying, hey, let these other guys come in, because as long as my vote's safe, I don't really care.
0: I mean, it's very possible that Lane was going through the motions, but and just, you know, hoping that his players would agree with him. And obviously that's what we heard, you know, from the player himself, that he didn't care. And the leadership committee wanted those players on the team. But Lane could have just not even talked to anybody and just said, hey, this is what we're doing. So at least going to your leadership council and having those conversations, is it a big thing? No, but it is, I think, worth noting in the whole Lane Kiffin LSU side.
1: All right, put a bow on this bad boy. One, you think all these guys are suiting up? I do. Well, why go through all of this and not put them out there, unless you're really worried about that federal lawsuit?
0: Yeah, but I just don't think... I think LSU, what ultimately they'll do is they'll put these guys on the roster, they'll play, and at the end of the day, if they end up losing and make them ineligible, I don't think the SEC is going to drop the hammer on LSU. I think if the SEC ultimately wins their lawsuit and these guys are there, I think they'll make nice with each other, we'll drop them off the roster, and we can go on from there.
1: You know what I'm looking forward to? Just talking ball. Can we? Let's just go and we've been waiting since February to have football back in our lives. We've gone through the preseason. We've gone through week zero. Now we've got this. 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And Georgia Tech, by the way, is up 10-7 at the half.
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5: College football, more action in the courts than actually on the field. I'm Q Myers, Daquan Wright, and Xavier Harris are currently cleared to return to college football after brief stints in the NFL, according to a judge's order issued Thursday evening, setting up a dramatic showdown between the SEC and LSU leading into a season-opening game this upcoming weekend. The players' attorneys argued that the league added more specifics to its professional ban last week in an effort to work around the judge's orders. LSU must finalize its roster by Friday and may have to make that decision with the uncertainty of conflicting court orders. Because earlier in the day, the SEC sued LSU in U.S. District Court in Alabama, alleging the university is violating the league's First Amendment right of expressive association by ignoring SEC rules that prohibit signing and playing of former NFL players. The lawsuit, which also names the LSU Board of Supervisors, LSU President, AD, and head coach Lane Kiffin as defendants, was filed while SEC Commissioner Greg Sankey and others testified during a separate injunction hearing in a state court in Baton Rouge, Louisiana. And that's not to be outdone by Michael Lombardi. A top aide to coach Bill Belichick has resigned as the GM of North Carolina's football team. The school said this on Thursday. Lombardi had been on paid leave in the wake of an internal investigation into a human resources complaint filed by former UNC front office employees. ESPN's Pete Thamel reported in late July. The university said Thursday that it will continue its ongoing investigation and will consider all appropriate corrective actions responsive to the information it learns. UNC gave Lombardi a salary of $1.5 million annually, making him the highest paid GM among public university when he was hired. Now, there is action on the field. Currently, Georgia Tech is leading Colorado 10-7 at the half, and earlier in the evening, UMass defeated Rutgers 37-21. For more scores analysis, check out ESPN.com and the all-new ESPN app. Coming up, game night with the professor, Andre Snellings, and me, Q Myers, here on ESPN Radio.
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0: going to court. Everyone says, hey, if you went to the NFL, you can't come back. I don't care if you technically can. We're not going to let you. And then what happens? Court. Remember the joke was always Florida man?
1: Yes.
0: Like, hey, this happened. Where did that happen at? Florida.
1: Louisiana court.
0: Yeah, and exactly. Now that's what we're going to do when we talk about college football. Hey, where did that happen at? Louisiana court.

0: Like, they're doing it backwards.
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0: And guess what? Your boy is still running from courts, right? I ain't going nowhere near it unless I have to. It's Game Night here on ESPN Radio, the all-new ESPN app, SiriusXM Channel 80, and TuneIn. 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Alongside Andre Snelling, the professor, I'm Q Myers. And Dre, as much as I'm excited about college football, there's action on the TV right now as I sit here in Studio Q. It's all about the courtroom, the lawsuit that's going to lead to the courtroom, and some more courtroom. Like, it's all that we're at right now when it comes to college athletics and, more importantly, college football.
2: Absolutely. That's basically how you keep score right now in college athletics is who was the – you ever heard the expression, like, whoever wins is going to be whoever has the ball last?
0: Yes.
2: Like, whoever gets to court – most previously before the next moment, that's who's going to end up winning. As of today, you know, the breaking news of the last hour, the LSU former professional players are the most recent winners because they've got their court case in hand.
0: Yeah, they do. Daquan Wright and Xavier Harris, they currently are cleared to return to college football after brief stints in the NFL. A judge ordered the injunction late Thursday evening, like you said, within the hour or so, which sets up a dramatic showdown between the SEC and LSU leading into a season opening game versus Clemson coming up this weekend. But decisions have to be made. And I know there's a lot of questions about, is LSU going to add these guys to the roster? Are these guys going to actually play? I feel like at this stage of the game, LSU is so dug in and they've gone so far, they almost have to add them to the roster.
2: Yeah, absolutely. I would be stunned if LSU took it to this level and then actually got the court win today and then said, you know what? This is just way too much. Like, I mean, there's nothing about Lane Kiffin or the LSU organization that makes me think that they're about to back down. Now, if anything, it feels like today's ruling might ramp them up.
0: Yeah, absolutely. And look, both players, Wright and Harris, they both were former Ole Miss players. They said in a lengthy court hearing that they do intend to join their former coach, Lane Kiffin, during his debut season at LSU. And again, it opens up on Saturday against Clemson. So you think that they've gone so far they have to play him. I think they've gone so far that they have to play him. Chris Dorian and Benjamin Watson, SEC Network analysts, don't really think the same thing as we do. Check it out.
3: I love the fact that it's back in the laps of LSU to make this decision. I think there's a lot of LSU fans that probably hope they lost this one so that this game of chicken would end without Lane Kiffin and LSU having to back down. There is no way, in my opinion, B-Dub, that LSU rosters any of these players by midnight on Friday.
4: It would be dangerous, particularly because if the federal judge, you know, overrules, then it could be retroactive and there could be punishments against LSU. So they have to decide, hey, are we going to take the risk in signing these players, putting them on our roster, knowing that at any moment the federal judge could rule something else, then you'd be in a back and forth.
2: I mean, I feel like, have they ever met Lane Kiffin?
0: Right.
2: Like, you know, I mean, I've never met Lane Kiffin, but I feel like I've seen enough over his public life to suggest that if they don't have the players on the roster with Lane Kiffin as the head coach, I would be absolutely stunned.
0: Yeah, I feel like this is a situation, and I know you'll appreciate this as a father, when your kid is just dug in.
2: Yeah.
0: And you know that you caught him in a lie, and they're just dug in like, nope. Didn't happen. Like, they're just so, they're like, hey, I've gone this far, I gotta rock with this one.
2: Yeah.
0: No matter what the consequences is, I'm gonna rock with this. There was a time, Dre, when I was in school, and I may or may not have made one of my grades look a little better than it was. And my mom was like, I don't think that's your grade. And I had already committed. So I was like, no, I'm dug in. She said, son, I'm going to call your teacher tomorrow. I said, yeah, no problem. I said that. My voice got all high. I was dug in, though. So I was committed. I Lane Kiffin'd it. I was dug in.
2: But the thing is, though, in your analogy, not only were you already dug in, but it's like your mom called up to the school and the student teacher said, no, he's right. That's the grade he got, you know, and there's always the chance that in this case, the federal court, you know, the real teacher might come in and say, oh, no, that was wrong. And punishment's coming down. But not only is Lane Kiffin dug in, but now he's got even more legal support that his stance is the right one.
0: Exactly. So I just don't see how they're not going to put them on the roster. Now they've got to make a decision, right? The The roster's got to be finalized by Friday.
2: Yeah.
0: So, you know, we're going to be on this wait-and-see type situation this period, but this is just more court. And the thing about this, Dre, it's not done.
2: Oh, no.
0: It's not done, right? I mean, it's not even close. And so I've been thinking for the last, like, couple weeks or so, oh, don't worry. Just get the football season. Just get, you know, get the ball kicked off. And then all this will kind of go away. Hey, man. This ain't going away no time soon.
2: No. So this particular one still has more court cases to play out. You know, they're already, you know, the SEC is already suing everybody associated with LSU about this particular case. But I even take a step back just in general, the collegiate landscape.
0: Yeah.
2: Every rule that comes down can be litigated by everyone. It's just too many. What they say is too many chefs in the kitchen.
0: Yeah.
2: It's like, you know, in college sports, there's the NCAA, there's each of the conferences, there's each individual school,
0: yep.
2: There's the coaches of each team, and then there's the players. All five of those levels have their own interests, and if a rule comes down that any of that group doesn't like,
0: right.
2: Then they're just going to court. And
0: exactly.
2: Then there's federal court, there's state courts, there's local courts. So it's just, I think that until something finite happens that changes the dynamic, every rule that's in college sports is going to be up for more people's court.
0: And to your point, Tony Petitti, Big Ten commissioner, was on with Ian Fitzsimmons and on Amber and Ian on ESPN Radio talking about schools going to court to fight the rules they don't like.
5: We just got to get out of this one-off state court decision one after another. It's been really destructive. Like, look how much energy and time it's taken up.
2: Amen.
5: For everybody these last couple of weeks, right? It's just the wrong thing to be talking about. There are kids that have been in camp since the spring, you know, playing in spring practice, playing hard all summer to fight for starting jobs. Like, those, you know, we got to worry about those kids, too. Like, I get it. Like, you know, we made a change on the eligibility. It created some of these issues. But at the same time, like, this is supposed to be about a journey where you get there, you play your time, and you move on to do great things in your life, whether that's playing professional sports or doing something else. That's what the foundation of this has always been.
2: Yeah, but that's like an idealized stance, right?
0: It's what,
2: like,
0: it was.
2: He basically says, yeah, we got to get back to not going to court, you know, and Ian, you know, after he said that, Ian replied to him and was kind of like, okay, well, how do we make it stop? Right. And he's just, you know, his answer was just kind of like, yeah, we just got to do it.
0: It feels like NIL as well when we say you can't put the toothpaste back in the tube.
2: Yep.
0: It feels like one of those situations where now everyone knows that you can do this. It's funny. I mentioned this, I feel like, months ago when in the NFL, Zeke Elliott kept going back to court.
2: Oh, yeah.
0: Right? Because he was trying to fight that suspension back in the day. And he was. And I said, man, this feels like that. And then remember Tom Brady with the Deflategate and everything and how that. And now it's like, hey, we could all do it. So now whatever you don't like, what we have proven and what we have all been a partner of and witnesses to is that if you don't like it, you don't like a ruling, there's a courtroom somewhere that will hear your case. Now, they might not agree with you, but if you're local, if you're the program that they support, they probably will.
2: Yep, I was going to say, and if they don't agree with you, then you just got to find the next court that will, you know, right. You go through your Rolodex.
0: Get a little closer to home.
2: Yep. And see, you were talking about the Zeke Elliott and Tom Brady, and there were court cases, but they were kind of isolated.
0: Mm-hmm.
2: The difference between that and what we're seeing in the NCAA, to me, is collective bargaining. It's that the NFL as an entity, for the most part, there's the NFL and there's the players that are unionized and that they've come to a collective bargain. So there are very few things that a player or an entity can take to court that isn't covered by that collective bargaining agreement. Whereas in NCAA sports, it's the wild west. It's beyond the wild, wild west. Everybody has their own interests. And why would, if you're an interested party and you feel like something can benefit you or that a rule is taking away something that you want, why would you just step back, like Commissioner Petitti was saying, and just say, you know what, we're just going to sit this one out. Nobody's going to do that until we come up with a way to make them not do that.
0: This is such a mess. Clippers owner Steve Ballmer's like, man, y'all got a mess on your hands.
2: Right. And, hey, it got him out the headlines. He's like, you know what?
0: Exactly. He's Andre Snellings. I'm Q Myers. It's game night here on ESPN Radio. There is action going on the field, and there's already been a huge upset. That's next on game night on ESPN Radio on the all-new ESPN app.
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18: Oh, and 12 erased. A decade of despair gone in one single evening in central New Jersey. And the Minutemen do it with poise, with class, with a solid effort. Final score today, maybe the biggest win of the UMass FBS era. 37 for the Minutemen, 21 for Rutgers. I mean, it is as simple as I don't believe what I just saw.
0: And that joy that you're hearing right there on that final call, Jay Burnham from Learfield, that's what college football is supposed to be all about as UMass gets the big-time victory over Rutgers, 37-21. Nice upset there for UMass. It's game night here on ESPN Radio on the all-new ESPN app. SiriusXM Channel 80 and tune in. 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He's Andre Snellings. I'm Q Myers. And, Trey, this is a game that you were locked in on. You were trying to check it out from the studio there. And UMass, they get it done. Snapped a 16-game losing streak. Was their longest active streak at FBS. And is their first win over FBS opponent since defeating Army back on October 28th in 2023.
2: Yeah, I mean, it's a massive upset. Like, they were 30-point underdog. I got 29.5, let me be precise.
0: Yeah, 30.
2: You know, yeah, exactly. They were 30-point underdogs. Mm-hmm. And they dominated the game. Like, they were down 7-0. And I was told by producer Tara that since joining the FBS, UMass had only had 5 wins total since 2013, where they had been down by 7 points and came back to win. And after they were down by 7, they just took control of the game and were up by double figures for most of the second half.
0: I mean, this puts it in perspective. This is their first halftime lead over a Power 4 or 5 team since November 4th in 2017, when they led 20-13 over then number 16, Mississippi State. They went on to lose that game 34-23. Think about how long ago that was. 2017,
2: yeah.
0: That was the last time they had a halftime lead. Not a win, a halftime lead.
2: 2017 was when I got hired at ESPN. You know, like in 2017, I lived in Michigan. Like, so
0: 2017, so, I'm trying to think, man. Yeah. I feel like a mod, man. I feel like back in the day, right? When I was young.
2: Not a kid. Some right. days I sit and wish I was a kid again.
0: There you go. UMass didn't score more than 26 points in any game last season. They put up 37 today.
2: Yeah, yeah. You know, they're one. We talk about how much we've been looking forward to getting out on the field. It sounds like UMass had the same energy, and the Rutgers wasn't ready to meet that.
0: No, not at all. And sometimes it's, you know, they look at that first game. They look at that point spread. Like you said, 29.5 point favorites. Oh, we got this.
2: Mm-hmm.
0: We got this.
2: It's light
0: no
2: work.
0: Problem, right? No problem. And UMass said, all right, man, come on in with that attitude, and let's see what we can do. And so Rutgers, again, 29.5 point favorites at DraftKings. The last team to lose outright as a 29-plus point favorite was Texas on November 13, 2021 against Kansas. They were 31-point favorites, and they lost 57-56 in overtime. Remember, that's when Kansas was the doormat of the Big 12. Remember, they weren't doing nothing. Like, that's where you went to get right was against Kansas. That's what Texas thought in that game. And you see they at least got it to overtime.
2: Yeah,
0: you know, they're
2: close.
0: Like, oh, hold on, they're trying to beat us. Let's get this one to overtime. Rutgers wasn't even close.
2: No, this was one of those games where the coach in the locker room afterwards, after he gets done cussing, is like, y'all might as well have not got off the bus. Like, you know, if you was going to play like this, you might as well have stayed home.
0: Exactly. Another game that we've been paying attention to that's in action, Georgia Tech

0: scores a touchdown. And so it just felt like, you know what, Colorado's got this. But on that touchdown, GT returned it for the kickoff for a touchdown to tie it right back up. And then they drove it down the field. They got stopped inside the five, but they did kick the field goal, and that's the margin so far. But, you know, Georgia Tech's got a Mendoza at quarterback.
1: Yep.
0: And so it's very interesting to see what he looks like as the starter. And, you know, Colorado is always going to be a story as long as Deion's the head coach. So, you know, I'm hoping my boys, these Yellow Jackets, can hold on to it.
1: I'll tell you what, if Colorado doesn't win some games,
0: yeah,
1: if they don't show improve, they ain't going to be a story.
0: Yeah, because they ain't going to have Deion as head coach.
1: Exactly right. Exactly yeah. right. Look, I mean, he used to be, and Colorado was not too long ago, Dre. They were the team that I walked into the barbershop and everyone said, Q, what time's Colorado? Come on.
0: Yeah.
1: What time's Colorado? Let's watch Colorado. That was the program. Yeah. I didn't miss a Dre, I didn't care where I was. And you know I'm here in Vegas.
0: Yeah.
1: There's a lot of space and opportunity. I didn't care where I was. I would stop down to make sure that we had Colorado on. It ain't been that way for a couple seasons now, and they've got to get back to some winning ways. And right now, as you mentioned, Georgia Tech is leading early in the third quarter. He's Andre Snellings. I'm Q Myers. It's game night here on ESPN Radio. And, of course, we got to get back to the courtroom, right? Why not? How many times can we get back to the courtroom? Earlier, a judge paved the way for LSU to add returning NFL players to the roster, putting in an injunction. And here's the Louisiana Attorney General, Liz Morrell, speaking about the court favor.
2: You know, I want to congratulate the lawyers here for the players. They came to this court asking for a fair an unbiased forum to decide the agreements that they brought about the way these rules were being applied to them. And they were not getting a fair hearing from the SEC or the NCAA. And I think they did work cooperatively together. In fact, you know, you see the bad faith of these organizations in the way that they've approached this issue just with the lawsuit that they filed today against the Board of Supervisors and other officials at LSU. They've been incredibly vindictive. They've been very patronizing and dismissive of the players. They continue to say that this is LSU, then blame Lane Kiffin and everybody else and try to find somebody evil at one school. In fact, these students all went to different schools. They played at different schools. A lot of them are Louisiana people. I mean, they want to continue to play. Many of them won't make money from that. They just want to play because they love the game. So they're looking for a fair and honest decision maker to give them a shot. And they got that here today. And so I was glad to see that.
1: Go Tigers! Ring the bell, please. Ring the bell. I could rock with her, Dre, for like 75% of what she had to say until she said they ain't going to make no money. They just came to play the game. They just came
0: love
1: for the
0: game.
1: Love of the game,
0: Q.
1: Yeah.
0: Love of the game, Q. Mm-hmm. Yeah, no, I was literally taking notes while she was talking. Just on the language being used, right? Mm-hmm. They talk about, okay, you can damn somebody with faint praise or, you know, the language is important. And she said that the Louisiana court was fair and unbiased at least twice to start and end the interview. Mm-hmm. The SEC, she said they were not fair, bad faith, vindictive, patronizing, like every negative word with multisyllabular negative words, she pulled it out to describe the SEC and the NCAA, whereas Louisiana was very fair.
1: Oh, yeah.
0: To LSU's interests.
1: Nothing to see here. Nothing to see here. Very fair. We just want these young men to get a fair opportunity.
0: Mm-hmm.
1: They just want to play college football. They just love the game. They just want the opportunity. That's it. They come from other schools. A lot of them are from Louisiana, and they just want the opportunity. That's why you're the professor. He's Andre Snellings. I'm Q Myers. We got more from Baton Rouge and Louis LSU's future coming up next here on Game Night on ESPN Radio on the all-new ESPN app.
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1: This is Harry Douglas, and coming up Friday, all of the attention is on Lane Kiffin and LSU. 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
12: College football's got more action in the courts than it does on the field. I'm Q Myers. Daquan Wright, Xavier Harris are currently cleared to return to college football after brief stints in the NFL, according to a judge's order issued Thursday evening, setting up a dramatic showdown between the SEC and LSU leading into season opening game this upcoming weekend. The players' attorneys argued the league added more specifics to its professional ban last week in an effort to work around the judge's orders. LSU must finalize its roster by Friday and may have to make that decision with the uncertainty of conflicting court orders. Earlier in the day, the SEC actually sued LSU in U.S. District Court in Alabama, alleging the university is violating the league's First Amendment right of expressive association by ignoring SEC rules that prohibit signing and playing former NFL players. The lawsuit names LSU Board of Supervisors, LSU President, AD, and even head coach Lane Kiffin as defendants, was filed while SEC Commissioner Greg Sankey and others testified during a separate injunction hearing in the state court in Baton Rouge, Louisiana. And that's not to be outdone by Michael Lombardi, a top aide to coach Bill Belichick. He resigned as the general manager of North Carolina's football team. The school said that on Thursday, Lombardi had been on paid leave in the wake of an internal investigation into a human resources complaint filed by a former UNC front office employee. ESPN's Pete Thamel reported that in late July. The university said Thursday it will continue its ongoing investigation and will consider all appropriate corrective action responsive to the information it learns. For more scores and analysis, check out ESPN.com and the all-new ESPN app. Coming up, more Game Night with Andre Snellings, the professor, and me, Hugh Myers, here on ESPN Radio.
13: Coming up on the Friday edition of Unsportsmanlike with Evan Cohen, Chris Canty, and me, Michelle Smallman. As we get closer to the start of the NFL season, I'll tell you the players and coaches with the most pressure on them this year. 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
12: 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I'm Q Myers. I think I've said the word and the name court more times in the last couple weeks than I ever want to say in my lifetime. But that is where we're at. And we'll get an update on what was going on in court in Baton Rouge earlier today as we bring in our good friend Wilson Alexander, On3 National College Sports Reporter. And Wilson, thanks so much for your time. I wish we were talking about action on the field, but we're talking about in the courtroom. So you were there. What was the atmosphere like down in Baton Rouge as court was happening, as lawsuits were flying?
14: It was a theatrical scene in that Baton Rouge courtroom at times today. You had some attorneys who were performative at times, who were really pressed. Attorney Tony Clayton, who represented the players in this case, was really trying to take it to Greg Sankey, the commissioner of the SEC, quite a few times. It was a long day. It was a 9-hour day in the courtroom as this decision was made, and ultimately the judge decided to grant this injunction, potentially paving the way for LSU to sign Daquan Wright and Xavien Harris, and maybe even Blake Cotton, a former Utah cornerback who was briefly with the Denver Broncos. And a seismic and big decision that has to be made now by LSU tomorrow, because if it does not, if it does add them, then the attorney for the players, Ryan Downton, said that if the LSU were to later remove them, he would hold LSU in contempt of court and bring them back to the courtroom as well.
3: Well, dang. Okay. So
10: plot twist.
3: Right. I mean, so based, especially including that last part about potentially being in contempt themselves, how confident are you that LSU, now that they're at this point, is going to go ahead and add Daquan Wright and Xavien Harris at the very least to the roster?
14: Well, Daquan, according to Daquan Wright and Xavien Harris, they expect to be added to the roster tomorrow. Now, I don't know that that is necessarily finalized and determined. There are certainly some differing opinions around the LSU administration and even some of the political prominent political figures in Baton Rouge, all the way up to Governor Jeff Landry, of course, because it's LSU and you can't split politics and LSU sports, about whether or not to follow through with this because of the threat of sanctions, the federal lawsuit that the SEC filed today against LSU and Lane Kiffin that looms over this decision tomorrow, whether or not to follow through. But these players leaving the courtroom today, they said that they expect to be rostered. Daquan Wright went as far as saying that he would most definitely play Saturday against Clemson. Xavien Harris is coming off a foot injury, so he wouldn't be available until the Ole Miss game, most likely, he said. And so, but at least in the players' minds coming into this, they think that they will be on the team. That's certainly not decided just yet. LSU is going to have to work through this tonight and into tomorrow.
10: On Three, National College Sports Reporter Wilson Alexander is with us here on Game Night on ESPN Radio and the all-new ESPN app. So I guess the layup type question, are these players really actually worth it? Like, do they make that much of a difference on a team of LSU that's already really talented?
14: That's been a big debate all week, and I don't want to take a definitive stance on it because I think it just depends on it's a matter of opinion. You know, beauty is in the eye of the beholder, and LSU certainly thinks that they can upgrade this roster. I mean, in the case of Daquan Wright, he would give you a valuable tight end to complement Tre'Davious Green. Tre'Davious Green, who missed some time last season with an injury, you don't want him. I think LSU might perceive its tight end depth as being fairly shallow behind Tre'Davious Green. Now you bring in a guy who was really successful at Ole Miss last year and be able to do some different things with them. They think that that would be helpful. Xavien Harris at defensive tackle, that would be a big boost for them. A guy who played as much as he did last year, in particular at Ole Miss. They have a lot of young talent at defensive tackle. They don't have a lot of proven experience at defensive tackle. And Xavien Harris would help in that regard, certainly. Junior Tuli Halamaka, the edge rusher from Notre Dame, he would be depth at the defensive end position. Be able to give you, you know, some snaps here and there. So would it help? Certainly. Is it worth the risk? That's the decision that has to be made over the next, not even 24 hours at this point, because LSU probably needs to decide by about 6:30 tomorrow.
3: Well, I mean, based on what you just said, no matter what, Lane Kiffin's getting sued by somebody, right? Like either the SEC or the players, somebody is suing him. So with that in mind, how much more pressure is it on Lane Kiffin to win immediately at LSU after all of this?
14: Oh, gosh. I mean, there's been pressure on Lane Kiffin to win immediately since they hired him. I mean, even when they put together their $40-plus million roster, there were certain LSU stakeholders who were of the mind that LSU needed to win right away because of the investment that was made in the team. And there's some who still feel that way, that at this point now, anything less than making the college football playoff and maybe even winning a college football playoff game is unacceptable. Now, that's not everybody holds that opinion, but I think most people hold the opinion that they at least need to make the college football playoff. And so there's certainly considerable pressure already. This has ratcheted that up for sure, because LSU is, and even, you know, the attorney general in Louisiana have taken measures to try to help follow through with the addition of these players and all that has come with that. LSU wants to see some return on the investment, both now in the money and the time devoted to Lane Kiffin's first team here.
12: Wilson Alexander on three, National College Sports Reporters with us here on Game Night on ESPN Radio. Myself and Dre were saying earlier that it almost feels like LSU has gone through so much trouble. They're just like dug in. So when you say Daquan and Xavier expect to be added to the roster, it feels like it's got to be the inevitable because LSU's gone this far. Why would they turn back now?
14: You know, there's certainly a reason to be made for that. But until today, you didn't have – you had the specter of a federal lawsuit from the SEC. I think anybody knew that was a possibility, that because we've seen that playbook, you know, in the Big 12 to prevent Texas Tech from signing Britton and Sorsby. Worked out very well for the Big 12 in that regard. But they weren't actually dealing with that lawsuit. It had not been filed and wasn't known to them until today. And so that has to change the calculus, or has to at least affect the calculus in some way as LSU figures out what to do here. But they have taken this so far that there's certainly going to be some who I imagine will think, why back out now?
3: Okay. So I know that apparently right now college football is all about what's going on in the courtroom. But LSU actually has a game on Saturday night against Clemson. So if we think about what they might put out on the field, what are your expectations for that game?
14: Well, if I could real quick return to the courtroom for just a moment, I want to specify something about the potential for LSU to get sued by the players. What happened tonight was that the, because I just want to make sure that people really understand it, the judge enjoined LSU as well as the SEC and the NCAA from taking any, quote, prohibitive action that negatively affects these players. And so that would mean not following through with signing these players and rostering them. Now, that is probably be up for some debate amongst lawyers because they are not rostered yet. If LSU rosters those players, then the attorney that's representing them said if he rosters them and then later tries to cut them, then the attorney said they would hold LSU in contempt of court and bring them back to the courtroom. Okay, hopefully we can leave the courtroom for a moment. And yes, this team on Saturday night, I mean, it's been completely overshadowed this week by the fact that there was this hearing on Thursday, 2 days before the game. But yeah, LSU's got a massive season opener. And this is a team that has a lot of questions because there's just so many new players and new staff, but also a team that on paper has quite a bit of talent. And we'll get a first chance to see what that looks like, and particularly get a first chance to see exactly what Sam Leavitt could bring to this team.
12: Yeah, it's gonna be something when we actually get to see LSU in action, whether they have Daquan Wright or Xavier Harris or not. I'm assuming that they're going to, but that's a risky assumption based off what we've been hearing and what we've been seeing the last handful of weeks. Well, Wilson, we'll close out with this. Assuming that these guys do get added to the roster, what do you think the reception will be like for them when they travel and go game to game? How do you think other fans, especially in the SEC, start reacting to them?
14: There was a hilarious moment in the courtroom today when one of the attorneys representing the SEC is an Ole Miss graduate. He came up to cross-examine Xavier Harris and Daquan Wright because both of them testified. And he thanked them for what they did for Ole Miss last season to help Ole Miss reach the college football playoff semifinals. I didn't expect that to take place when the defense is thanking somebody one of the plaintiffs. Is that going to be reflective of the reception that they get on the road? Probably not. It's certainly not at Ole Miss in week three if they are indeed playing in that game. I can't imagine that they would be given a very warm welcome back to Oxford. But then the rest of the season, they'll probably get some heckling too, if I had to guess.
12: Oh, yeah. It's got to be. Well, here we go. This is where we're at, and this is where we're going to be. And it seems like we're going to be here for a while. Wilson, really good stuff, my man. Thanks so much for giving us some time this evening here on Game Night.
14: Yeah, thanks for having me. You guys have a good one.
12: All right, you do the same. Wilson Alexander on three, National College Sports Reporter, here with us on Game Night on ESPN Radio on the ESPN app. And Dre, man, I just need the action on the field, man. Yeah. I just need the action on the field. I don't need as many courtrooms as we've had and we've heard about. But unfortunately, we're about to hear about more. As far as I'm concerned, I just have that feeling this ain't going away no time soon. He's Andre Snellens. I'm Q Myers. It's Game Night here on ESPN Radio. So what did Daquan Wright have to say after today's hearing? That's next on Game Night on ESPN Radio on the all-new ESPN app.
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0: college, potentially be added to the LSU roster and play college football after being in the NFL. 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Alongside the professor Andre Snellings, I'm Q Myers, and the judge paved the way, Dre. LSU can add the returning NFL players to the roster if they so choose. It's a choice, right? They've got to make that choice. I feel pretty confident that they will because they're so dug in, but there's other elements in play that they really have to consider before they make that decision.
1: Yeah, and there's so many moving parts because, you know, I have two kids in college right now. They started school like a week or two ago. Mm-hmm. So they can be added to the football team. Are they enrolled? Like, are they taking classes right now? Or, you know, or will they now have to enroll? And mm-hmm. can, you know, like, there are just so many questions. And so, I'm really curious to see how this plays out.
0: Well, let's hear from Daquan Wright, LSU tight end. I say LSU tight end. Is he going to be LSU tight end? He does want to play for him. Here he is.
2: Just being with, you know, the coaches that brought me to Ole Miss. Just, you know, I'm familiar with the system. They've been, you know, real good to me. Great guys, great group of guys. So, you know, just really just that for real.
3: What are you most looking forward to about Saturday?
2: Just putting on a college uniform again and going out there and have fun and embracing my opportunity.
3: In hearing Greg Sankey today saying all those things on the stand, obviously you've been there since this morning. What's going through your mind?
2: I can't really tell you. It was a lot going through my mind for real. But, you know, I had my trust in the lawyers. So I was on their side with them. Whatever Sankey said, just what he said. I just had my trust in them.
4: Are you already enrolled in classes?
2: Yes, I am.
5: And has the coaching staff communicated to you that you're going to play on Saturday?
2: No, I haven't really, you know, talked to them since, you know, all this went down. You know, we've been trying to get this situated first.
1: Oh, okay, so I guess we got an answer that he is enrolled in classes.
0: Is he, though?
1: I really wanted
0: to
1: follow up. He
0: didn't sound very confident.
1: I really wanted to follow up on, like, what classes are you enrolled in?
0: Yeah.
1: And have you attended a class yet? Like, there are some obvious follow-ups there.
0: Yeah.
1: That and I'll just put my trust in the lawyers. I was 99% sure put my trust in the lawyers.
0: Like, I thought like, so, too.
1: It really didn't sound like lawyers was going to be that next word.
0: No.
1: But
0: That's wild. Yeah. I don't know. When he talked about... Yes, he is talking about being enrolled in class. He didn't really sound that confident. It's almost like, oh, I didn't prepare for this. Yeah. I'm enrolled in class.
1: Of course.
0: Yeah, I'm gonna do that as soon as I leave here.
1: Mm-hmm.
0: That's what that sounded like. It didn't sound like he was very confident there. But I mean, I guess I don't blame them because mm-hmm. they're allowed to do it. You know, there's a court that's willing to say that they're allowed to do it. So it's. I mean, it's going to have to be what it's going to be until someone says they can't. But this whole thing, Dre, has gotten so far out of control.
1: Yeah, it really has. And I agree with you. And, you know, I was saying that last week that if I were the player or if I were the player's parent or the player's, you know, agent, if the player were part of my responsibility, I would absolutely have told him to go back to school if it's available, you
0: right.
1: know, because in every way, going back to college, especially a program as big as LSU, is better for the player than, you know, trying to toil and see can he get a CFL deal or get on somebody's practice squad. He's going back to major college. He's getting to put more on film. He's got another year of learning. Potentially, I guess from what I'm told, these players wouldn't be eligible for the NFL draft no matter what happens.
0: Right. Yeah.
1: But he could put enough on film that if teams are interested, he could just be signed outright as a free agent after this season. So there's almost no downside to the players. It is more, again, a question of the landscape. It's like if the landscape is going to be such that for every rule, you can just get your lawyers mm-hmm. and get, you know, find a courtroom to get the rule changed, then you're going to have things like this happening. And so I think that ultimately you got to, you know, I've said collective bargaining is the way that I feel like it has to go because otherwise people are just going to keep suing.
0: Yeah, and look, if you're going to go to a court that is in your area,
1: yeah.
0: right, if you're going to go to Louisiana and you're LSU, I think you're going to get a favorable you know, outcome there.
6: Mm-hmm.
0: Right? I mean, just like we saw in Texas when it came to the Sorsby situation. I mean, Texas was beating down the walls trying to make sure he could play.
1: Yeah.
0: Right? I mean, that's just what it is. Where are you going to go and get that court that says, no, son, actually, you just need to go to the NFL or your college playing days are over. Like, that's not reality. So it's just it's such a odd time, I guess. You know, and everyone tells me that it's only going to be a 1-year thing, and once some actual real games are going and we get into the thick of things when it comes to the college football season, we won't really be talking about it. But from what we've heard so far, Dre, it just seems like this is about to get a lot worse before it gets better.
1: Absolutely. And I feel like that was a great point that you just raised, because so our last guest was pointing out that the young men were getting cross-examined by someone from Mississippi,
0: yeah,
1: you know, about, you know, their time. And so he thanked them for their time in Mississippi, even as he was trying to prevent them from being able to get back to LSU. I mean, back to school in Louisiana.
0: Right.
1: But if they were going back to Mississippi, would he have been on the same side of this court proceeding, or would he have instead been on the other side arguing that they should have the opportunity because it would have been his school that was getting the benefit?
0: I'm not the smartest guy in the world, but that's a bet that I would make that, yeah, he'd be on the side of, yep, they need to go back to college.
1: Yep.
0: You know what I mean?
1: Education is important.
0: Exactly. Get that education. You know what? He just needs 2 more classes.
1: Sumo.
0: And he'll be right where
1: he wants
0: to be.
1: Any two.
0: Yeah, it don't matter which ones. You pick them, matter of fact.
1: Exactly.
0: It's all good. He just needs 2. What is EJ Manuel, ESPN college football analyst? He was part of the college football halftime report. What does he think about this whole ruling by the judge?
7: I'm shocked. I did not think that this would be a ruling that, you know, would go in the favor of NFL players who spent time in the league to come back. I understand they didn't make a team and all of that, but it's just a wild precedent to make now in college sports, because I could imagine there's going to be men's basketball players, there's going to be women's basketball players that are also going to try to file suits and then come back. The other part to this, you have a huge game here in less than 48 hours against Clemson at your house. It's the beginning of the tenure for Lane Kiffin. They're at LSU with a ton of distraction around this. Daquan Wright already saying he feels like he's going to be on the game. Have you been practicing with the team? Like, I'm assuming you know the plays from the years before at Ole Miss. It's just a wild scenario, and I just believe we're getting closer and closer to making college sports professional sports, because at this point, that's what this looks like.
1: Okay, yeah, there was a lot in there. First of all, I feel like, am I too cynical? Because every time we're hearing from the analysts that were former college football players, they're stunned. They're shocked at the ruling. They just don't see any way that LSU will put these players back on the field. And I mean, for me, I almost felt like both were a given, right? Like, this was a Louisiana court,
0: right,
1: for Louisiana State University. I mean, maybe I'm too cynical. I was sure that this was going to be the outcome.
0: You know what it is? I think that most people are shocked because reality is kicking in.
1: Yeah.
0: You know what I mean? Because I'm not going to lie to you. I'm shocked. I'm not shocked that Louisiana said, yeah, it's all good. I'm shocked that we're having this conversation.
1: Yeah.
0: I'm shocked that this is actually a situation.
1: Mm-hmm.
0: I'm shocked that players are trying to go back to college. And I get it. They're going to get paid and all this other good stuff. That's fine. But I'm just shocked that once they move on, they're not ready to move on to something else.
1: Mm-hmm.
0: Right? It's just, yep, that's what I'm shocked at, that we're even here, knowing that, as we heard from EJ Manuel, what's stopping the basketball player? What's mm-hmm. stopping the women's basketball player? Hell, at some point, what's stopping a softball player or a soccer player? Or you insert whatever you want to insert. Mm-hmm. I went to school to play dominoes and talk to girls. I don't know if there's a class for that, but maybe they want me to go back. You know what I mean? Like, yeah, what are we doing?
1: Yeah, I mean, you know, 2 things that EJ said. One, we're getting near college being professional. They're already professional.
0: Yeah, they're already.
1: And 2,
0: close.
1: Do these guys know the plays? Like, they're eligible, but the game is Saturday.
0: Game is Saturday. There's no doubt. He's Andre Snellings. I'm Q Myers. How does the SEC feel about LSU? That's next on Game Night on ESPN Radio.
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0: More actions in the courts than on the field when it comes to college football. I'm Q Myers. Daquan Wright, Zaven Harris, they're currently cleared to return to college football after brief stints in the NFL. That's according to a judge order issued on Thursday evening, setting up a dramatic showdown between the SEC and LSU, leading in a season-opening game this upcoming weekend versus Clemson. The players' attorneys argued the league added more specifics to his professional ban last week in an effort to work around the judge's orders. LSU, they must finalize their roster by Friday and may have to make that decision with the uncertainty of conflicting court orders. Earlier in the day, the SEC got busy. They sued LSU in the U.S. District Court in Alabama, alleging the university is violating the league's First Amendment right of expressive association by ignoring SEC rules that prohibit signing and playing former NFL players. In the lawsuit, it names the LSU Board of Supervisors, the LSU president, the AD, and head coach Lane Kiffin as defendants. It was filed while SEC Commissioner Greg Sankey and others testified during a separate injunction hearing in state court in Baton Rouge, Louisiana. And that's not to be outdone. Michael Lombardi, a top aide to Coach Bill Belichick, resigned as the general manager of North Carolina's football team. Lombardi had been on paid leave in the wake of an internal investigation into a human resources complaint filed by a former UNC front office employee. ESPN's Pete Thamel reported that in late July. The university said Thursday it will continue its ongoing investigation and will consider all appropriate corrective action responsive to the information that it learns. How about on the field? Earlier in the evening, UMass, they upset Rutgers 37-21. Rutgers paid for UMass to play that game and take that beating. And currently, Georgia Tech, they're leading Colorado 10-7 early in the fourth. For more scores and analysis, check out ESPN.com and the all-new ESPN app. Coming up, more Game Night with Andre Snellens and me, Q Myers, here on ESPN Radio.
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0: Trey, you know how serious I am when I say that I run from courts?
2: Yes.
0: Like, I don't want nothing to do with courts. Let's put it like this. I don't even own a black suit because you only wear a black suit for two reasons, funerals and court. And guess what? I ain't interested in either one of them.
2: Yeah. Yeah. I mean, going to court is almost like a curse, right? You know,
0: yeah.
2: Like, yeah, I got to go to court. Oh, if you tell your friends that, they're like, ooh, sorry, bruh. You know, like, but now, if it's a rule that comes up that is not in your favor, no matter where what side you're on, mm-hmm. from the top of the NCAA to the student, we go into court and we go ahead and get this ruling in our favor.
0: That's the fall safe. All right, hey, this ain't going our way. Mm-hmm. That's all right. There's a courtroom that's going to favor me somehow, some way. And if I don't find it the first time, I'll find it the second time. It's Game Night here on ESPN Radio, the all-new ESPN app. SiriusXM Channel 80 and TuneIn. 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He's the professor. That's Andre Snellings. I'm Q Myers. And I'm wondering, with the SEC suing LSU earlier in the day in the U.S. District Court in Alabama, I'm just wondering how they're feeling at this stage of the game. Like, how could they possibly be feeling knowing that no matter what they're doing, it seems like all roads lead to, hey, these guys, Daquan Wright, Zaven Harris, and others are going to be allowed to play.
2: Yeah. Yeah. I mean, like, the fact that they dropped a lawsuit while in court.
0: Right.
2: Like, that. I mean, just the wildness. Like, we can't just skate past that. Like, the SEC commissioner had 3 hours of testimony today on a court case.
0: That's wild.
2: And he was currently, there was a filing coming down the pike while he's on the stands. Like, that's absurd.
0: Yeah, so what's on Greg Sankey's mind, right? He's the SEC commissioner. What's on his mind? Here's Matt Mascano, 104.5 ESPN, Baton Rouge. He was on Amber and Ian talking about how he feels Greg Sankey is thinking.
3: Behind closed doors, you say whatever you have to say. But when the league is public-facing, it is a unified front. It's why it was important for the league last week when they put out that vote for it to be unanimous. For this to be playing out so publicly, I'm sure infuriates Greg Sankey because he does not. Guys, I don't mean to go on a tangent, but just this year and a few weeks ago in Tampa at SEC Media Days, there was a talk about self-governance. And from during his State of the Conference address, Greg Sankey sort of admonished Georgia for publicly talking about self-governance. I mean, it is very important that they appear unified, and this is clearly the opposite when you have the league suing a member institution.
2: Yeah, I mean, the league is suing its own institutions, and, you know, like, the players are already, apparently, from what Wilson was telling us earlier, queued up to sue the coach if he doesn't, you know, keep them on
0: that?
2: The team.
0: How wild is that?
2: I mean, it's just from every direction. It's like, no matter what, somebody's getting sued. And maybe you might blame Lane Kiffin or LSU because they were the ones that pushed to get to this point. But now that they're at this point, it seems like there's no way to go but forward because either way, you're catching a lawsuit from somebody.
0: Can you imagine that? The players, right? You're cutting for them.
2: Yeah.
0: You're trying to find a way to get them. And then because of some powers that may be a little bit higher than your pay grade, hey, I can't do it.
2: Yeah.
0: All right, well, we're going to sue you then, coach.
2: Exactly.
0: That's like the first time I heard a kid that sued their parents.
2: Yeah. Mm-hmm. Right.
0: I was like,
2: you could do that?
0: What? My mama would be so mad if I ever said anything crazy like that.
2: Exactly.
0: Boy, if you don't take yourself to bed and go to your room, boy, yeah. Shut up.
2: The parents be like, you know, just like when they say, well, you could, you know, call children's services. Like, you got to get to the phone.
0: Right.
2: You know, you got to get to the courtroom before you can sue me.
0: It just sounds backwards.
2: Mm-hmm.
0: It just sounds backwards, but you're right. I think you hit it right on the head. At some point, someone's going to get sued. Lane Kiffin's going to get sued. LSU's going to get sued by one party or the other.
2: Mm-hmm.
0: It's like, stand in line. Who do you rather be sued by?
2: Yeah.
0: Who do you think you can win?
2: Yeah.
0: You know what I mean? Like, who do you think you have a better case against, or you can win this court case against? That's what, look, I watch a lot of Law & Order SVU, brother. Mm-hmm. Like, that's my go-to. When I ain't watching sports, I'm watching that. Even Mariska would be like, this is wild.
2: Right.
0: I don't know what to do with this.
2: Yeah, I mean, because so there's the lawsuits, and this is where we need more legal minds on here, because I've heard it alluded to that if the SEC wins their suit against LSU, that they might be able to kind of come back and ex post facto punish for what happened before. I didn't think that was a thing. I thought that if there was a dispute and there's a ruling in place, it would seem to me that LSU should be safe. That you know, we have to do what the court says and play the guys. But apparently they can be punished after the fact for a rule that doesn't even exist yet, or at least a ruling that doesn't exist yet. I mean, it makes my brain hurt.
0: My brain really hurts. I always tell you, I ain't the smartest dude in the world, and it almost feels like I had to take a class that I know I didn't take.
2: Yeah.
0: Right? They didn't even give me the option of taking that class. They're like, look, hey, everything on the right side of this page, you qualify for. Everything on the left side, leave that for someone else.
2: Yeah.
0: This is not your party, homeboy. So I'm still trying to figure things out, but it just, like I said, it seems like it's coming from every single angle, and that's why, to your point, your head would hurt with this situation. So the SEC is suing LSU. They're suing the Board of Supervisors. They're suing the president. They're suing the AD and, of course, head coach Lane Kiffin. So here's Tony Clayton, the attorney that's representing the players, talking about Daquan Wright and Xavier Harris. What's his thoughts on SEC suing LSU?
4: I got a problem with that. I mean, you go around, you can file their suit in any state. You sue in LSU. Sue them in Louisiana. You go to our nemesis, Alabama. Oh, really? So that lets you know what the commission is all about. It's plain and simple.
2: Okay. First of all, he knows.
0: Can we ring the bell on him, too? Can we ring the bell on him? The bell's ringing all night long, brother.
2: He says, sue us in Louisiana.
0: Right.
5: Can I just point something out here?
0: Do,
5: as funny as that is, and like, I don't want to pretend like I'm smarter than a lawyer. I believe the reason the SEC sued them in Alabama is because the SEC is based in Birmingham, Alabama.
0: Right.
5: So the SEC suing them in the state they're based in.
0: But no, they've got to sue them in a region, in a place where they'll have a favorable outcome.
2: Yeah.
0: Right? Hey, look, no. You go to our rival?
2: Yeah.
0: You're going to sue us in Alabama? No, sue us here in Louisiana where we have a fair shot.
2: Yeah. Fair and balanced.
0: Yeah. Hey, man, I feel like I don't quote movies often. You know that. I don't quote movies often. I feel like Denzel Washington Training Day.
2: Mm-hmm.
0: Hey, man, I'm ringing the bell on all y'all tonight. I'm running cases on everybody. I'm going to have y'all all in Pelican Bay making Nikes by the end of the night.
2: Absolutely. Like, so, you know, you were thinking Denzel Washington. I'm thinking Suge Knight. I'm like, LSU is suing the SEC is suing LSU for as a staff, an organization, and a record label, and a crew. If you don't want somebody dancing around in the videos, they come mess with the SEC.
0: Right. Hey, well done. I agree, man. It is an absolute mess, but that was fantastic, man. Look, some of the things that I hear, it just makes me laugh because, you know, like I said, it just seems so wrong.
2: Yeah.
0: Right? Even the fact that folks are trying to plead the case one way or the other, it just seems like so obvious just to your average outsider that, yeah, that doesn't make sense.
2: Yeah. Yeah. I mean, and I'm old enough to remember, you know, that's how people say it. I'm old enough to remember. But no, I'm legitimately, you know, I'm getting old. But I'm old enough to remember in the 90s when I was running track for Georgia Tech, who, by the way, is still holding on to this 3-point lead.
0: There you go.
2: You know, when I was trying to walk onto the team, that first outdoor season, I didn't run indoor and outdoor. I only ran in 3 meets. I mean, and so fast.
0: So you got eligibility left.
2: Well, see, that's the thing.
0: You going back to school? Yeah, is that what you're telling me?
2: All I got to do is lose 100 pounds and I can get my fifth year in. But no, that's the thing, though. I went to grad school in Michigan and I used my fourth year of indoor eligibility. And the track coach was like, okay, well, we're going to see, can we get you another year eligibility? Because you only used 3 races. And they laughed. And it was just like, yeah, no, he's done. You know, and so for that to be, that's the NCAA that I'm used to.
0: Yep.
2: So for it to be here now where, you know, not only do you get the extra time, you can go to the pros, you can have an agent, you know, all the things that used to be the end of your eligibility. Now it's just like, yeah, you know. Find you a courtroom that says it's cool and it's cool.
0: No doubt. That's a great example.
5: I just thought of a good segment we could do related to college football now. attorneys say the darndest things.
0: Hell yes.
2: Yep.
0: Let's do it.
2: Come up with things.
0: Boom. I'm with it. I love it. See, Sister Sledge is on the job. He's Andre Snellings. I'm Q Myers. It's Game Night here on ESPN Radio. Those are the courtrooms in Louisiana and Alabama. What's going on at Chapel Hill? That's next on Game Night on ESPN Radio on the all-new ESPN app.
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16: 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And there's this fake mantra going around of, oh, they were old. I hate to tell people, I'm old. I'm not good. Like, old doesn't make you good. That's not how things work.
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0: The courtrooms, will they play, won't they play? That has taken over all conversations. But let's not run and hide from a current investigation that's going on in Chapel Hill, because it sounds like it's some real serious stuff. 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And Dre, when I say some serious stuff, that was the best way I could word it.
1: Yeah.
0: For the radio.
1: Yeah,
0: it's a family
1: exactly.
0: show, and there seems to be some real things going on around Chapel Hill with the North Carolina program as Michael Lombardi has resigned. He was the top aide to Belichick. He was the GM, North Carolina's football team. He was on paid leave. There was an internal investigation into a human resources complaint filed by a former UNC front office employee. It seems really wild, and I feel like this story is just really starting to get some legs.
1: Absolutely, and you know, when you read a bit of the reporting, once you get past the top line that the Lombardi resigned, you start seeing things like the scope of the investigation mm-hmm. has widened to include UNC staffers, coaches, and even coaches' wives and girlfriends, according to sources told ESPN's David Hale. So, you know, this feels like the kernel of something that's going to blow up into something even more serious moving forward.
0: Look, according to a report from WRAL that was released shortly after Lombardi's resignation became public, there are multiple facets to this inquiry. You know, the topics include questions surrounding potential alleged drug use by North Carolina defensive coordinator. You may have heard of this guy, Steve Belichick.
1: That sounds familiar.
0: Be Bill's son. Yes, it is.
1: Yeah.
0: Reportedly, he used drugs on the job or provided drugs to a player. And Steve Belichick is currently on medical leave for undisclosed reasons. I'll just go ahead and leave those air quotes under there.
1: I was sure the bill was coming.
0: Yeah, hey, no, I'm just going to go ahead and put them in air quotes because it's alleged.
1: Yeah.
0: The investigation also reportedly surrounds questions about accusations involving a sexual relationship between a recruiting staffer and at least one North Carolina player, along with similar possible relationships between recruiting staff and assistant coaches, plural.
1: I mean,
0: this is all bad.
1: Yeah, it's like when you hear all of those things, yes, it's all bad. As you said earlier, it's very serious. But as we think about the familiarity of the last name of one of the people under the investigation, the question has to arise, what happens with Bill Belichick, right? Like,
0: right.
1: As a coach, does he survive this kind of no matter what happens from here?
0: No, and I'm glad you said that because you're spot on, but my answer to that is no. And the reason I say that is what I've learned. I haven't learned a lot, but what I've learned through covering college sports, no matter where I've been, that the coach cannot play ignorant and plead ignorance. He can't say, I didn't know.
1: Yeah.
0: I was worried about the football team. I didn't know that this was going on.
1: Mm-hmm.
0: What I've learned, even going all the way back, and I'm not trying to open up some old wounds, but in my time at ESPN Central Texas, I had to cover this team called Baylor.
1: Hello.
0: And there was a situation going on there where they were very, very good.
1: Yeah.
0: And their head coach said, I didn't know what was going on. And they said, Coach Briles, you're not allowed to say you don't know what's going on. It is your responsibility as the head coach to know. And we've seen ever since that was an example that I was involved in.
1: Yeah.
0: Right? I had to talk about that on the daily. But there's been multiple situations at times now where the coaches can't plead ignorance. You are in charge of the show. Whether you want that job or not, or that responsibility. Nobody, remember they used to say, oh, he's just the ball coach.
1: Yeah.
0: You can't just be the ball coach anymore. You got to be the daddy. You've got to be the counselor. You've got to be the informant. You've got to be the guy that goes in and goes through all the proper protocols. You got to dot the I's. You got to cross the T's. You got to make sure that your backside is covered and those people are properly represented.
1: Especially.
0: And you got to coach the football team.
1: Yeah, and you got to coach the football team. But, I mean, this one, as I'm reading these words of the story that's going on, this don't feel like something that even if a coach wanted to, he'd
0: right.
1: be able to say, oh, yeah, I didn't know or have anything to do with that. If they're investigating your son, who was reportedly using drugs on the job, allegedly with a player.

0: folks start resigning, yeah, that starts telling you a lot. Without saying a word, it starts telling you a lot. And if, like you said, these allegations are even somewhat true, I don't see how anyone survives this.
1: Yeah.
0: And honestly, you know, we always talk about legacy and what this means for someone moving forward. This is an awful stain.
1: Mm-hmm.
0: This is an awful black eye to the face of Bill Belichick. If in fact, this happened under his watch.
1: Yeah.
0: Right? The guy who was Mr. Discipline. The guy who, just about football, we're just on to Cincinnati. We're just, you know, we're just making the main thing the main thing. You know, all that coach speak, that can't be, that's what you call lack of institutional control. Bill Belichick is the king of control, and he lost control? Come on.
1: Yeah, and to this extent, right? Like, I mean, this story reads like anarchy, right? Like, you know, like everything that you could suggest is a negative is reported in this story, you know, through every level, again, even out to wives and girlfriends. Like, right, this is, you know, yeah.
0: Doc, I was reading this story, and every time I got to another paragraph, I was like, and there's more?
1: Right. Like,
0: and there's more?
1: Right. You're scrolling down, and you think you're done, and like, oh, no, that's just a break. There's more down underneath. And
0: I got to read this commercial, and then there's another paragraph.
1: Exactly.
0: I'm like, wait, what?
1: Exactly. And, you know, and I just think back to, like, last week, right? You know, UNC got a win, and everybody's like, oh, year two, Belichick loading, you know? And then, oh, snap. He didn't make the Hall of Fame last year. You know, like, is this, the you know, if this plays out in a negative sense to the point you just made, it could very well impact Belichick's legacy in a lot of ways. And also the University of North Carolina, you know, fellow ACC school when I was at Georgia Tech. This is just not good for anyone involved.
0: This is one of these situations where the fine folks there at NC say, all right, we gotta get together and make some decisions here.
1: Yeah.
0: Right? We're going to have to, and I'm sure the smart people, the real smart people, are all in a room right now saying, how do we proceed forward? And I would not be shocked if any of this, you know, comes through with this investigation, that there's some truth behind any of this. I would not be surprised to hear about firings with cause.
1: Yeah.
0: When you fire with cause, that means you don't have to pay.
1: Yep. Firings with cause and or, as you just pointed out, more resignations.
0: Yep.
1: Because when the principals involved can see what's coming based on what they know, sometimes those resignations can really line up in a hurry. And so, like as you started off this story, this feels like the tip of the iceberg.
0: Yeah. And this, man, I'm telling you, it was blowing my mind as I was reading this and trying to get more informed on everything. Because, look, Michael Lombardi, he's been on that paid leave for a while.
1: Yeah.
0: Right, so that's not like it was new news, but all of a sudden, okay, he's resigning. Mm-hmm. All right, well then, boom, here comes WRAL with a report, and more of a report, and a little bit more report. It's like, whoa, you're talking about drugs, you're talking about recruits, you're talking about sex between staffers. Like, that is the recipe for all bad times 1,000. But there's court cases going on as well. That's next on ESPN Radio.
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9: College football being played out in the courts, not necessarily on the field. I'm Q Myers. Daquan Wright, Xavier Harris, they're currently cleared to return to college football after brief stints in the NFL, according to a judge's order issued Thursday evening, setting up a dramatic showdown between the SEC and LSU leading into a season opening game this upcoming weekend. The player's attorney argued the league added more specifics to its professional ban last week in an effort to work around the judge's orders. LSU must finalize its roster by Friday and may have to make that decision with the uncertainty of conflicting court orders. More on that on the way on game night. Earlier in the day, the SEC sued LSU in U.S. District Court in Alabama, alleging the university is violating the league's First Amendment right of expressive association by ignoring SEC rules that prohibit signing and playing former NFL players. That lawsuit also names the LSU Board of Supervisors, LSU President, AD, and Head Coach Lane Kiffin as defendants, and it was filed while SEC Commissioner Greg Sankey and others testified during a separate injunction hearing in state court in Baton Rouge, Louisiana. Now, there was action on the field. Earlier in the evening, UMass, they upset Rutgers 37-21, and currently, with 1:40 left to go in the game, Georgia Tech is up on Colorado 13-7. That game is being played on ESPN Radio, on ESPN. 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
9: 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I'm Q Myers. 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As I said in my sports update, Daquan Wright, Xavier Harris, they're cleared to return to college football after brief stints in the NFL, according to a judge order issued early Thursday evening. So how did this all come about and how surprising was it? Join us now to talk about it, break it down. Amanda Kristovich, front office sports business reporter. And Amanda, thanks so much for your time. I do appreciate you. How surprising was the injunction granted by the judge this evening to allow these players to return to school?
11: Yeah, it's funny. I wasn't that surprised just a few minutes ago when I saw the news coming out of the courthouse in Baton Rouge, just because throughout the day, what we've been hearing from those who are in the room is that the judge in Baton Rouge has, you know, kind of tipped his hat in a sense in terms of, you know, being skeptical of the SEC and NCAA over, you know, especially in the last hour. We saw reports coming out of the courthouse that the judge was asking about, you know, potential sanctions against the SEC, for example. So it was definitely clear where he was leaning, not to say he had a bias, but that seemed to be the case. And, you know, now the implications for this are really, really endless, to be honest with you. So I'm not sure anything would shock me at this point.
12: Okay, so after today's ruling, all eyes are on Lane Kiffin and what he'll do tomorrow night. So what is the next step for the NCAA/SEC if LSU does go ahead and put Daquan Wright and Xavion Harris on their roster tomorrow?
11: Well, I think that in the immediacy, the SEC is hamstrung. I mean, I would imagine, and this is sort of a procedural question for the lawyers, right, that there could be emergency motions and appeals that could be filed by the NCAA and SEC up to the appeals court in the state of Louisiana to try to at least pause this injunction, if not overturn it, right? But ultimately, I think that for now, as long as this ruling stands, they legally cannot, they just can't punish LSU or the players. It would be in violation of a court order. I'm also, you know, obviously LSU was hit with a lawsuit by the SEC in the middle of this hearing today as well. So I think that, you know, the focus might shift there because a federal ruling would overrule a state ruling. You know, so there's going to be definitely some legal maneuvering in the next 24 hours, I would imagine, and certainly next week.
9: Amanda Kristovich, front office sports business reporter, is with us here on Game Night on ESPN Radio on the all-new ESPN app. You mentioned the SEC suing LSU and Lane Kiffin. Why was that just the most obvious avenue for the SEC to go down?
11: Yeah, I mean, you know, LSU is no stranger to controversy, and neither is Lane Kiffin, obviously. So I think it was pointed out to me earlier in the week. This is really an unprecedented situation, but like the closest example we have to this is the Big 12 and Texas Tech and Brendan Sorsby from earlier in the summer, if you'll remember that. Texas Tech went really, really far to try to keep Brendan Sorsby on their roster until the Big 12 sued Texas Tech in order to stop them from doing that. It was pointed out to me that, you know, while Texas Tech may have had the backing of Texas Attorney General Ken Paxton, you know, one high-ranking Texas politician, Texas Tech is one of many power conference and even Big 12, you know, there are multiple Big 12 schools in Texas. Whereas in the state of Louisiana, you know, no shade to the Raging Cajun fans, no shade to the Tulane Green Wave fans, but I mean, LSU is the football team in Louisiana, right? So all of the Louisiana politicians from, you know, there was one district attorney arguing on behalf of the SEC, which was interesting, but from a district attorney arguing on behalf of the players to Attorney General from Louisiana, Liz Merle, to Governor Jeff Landry, they were all behind LSU. The entire Louisiana political machine, or the vast majority of it, is behind LSU and is willing to support them in this fight. And I'm sure that that helps, to say the least.
12: Yeah, so
9: that's how I feel, Dre. That's exactly how I felt. What you said.
12: I'm trying to keep, you know, keep my mind wrapped around this. Okay, well, let me ask you this.
11: You're not the only one.
12: So, was there any significance in the face of all of this litigation to SEC Commissioner Greg Sankey appearing in court today?
11: Oh, it was 100% significant. SEC Commissioner Greg Sankey, again, according to those who were on the ground, was being questioned for 3 hours, which is, I mean, to be questioned for any witness, any trial, any proceeding, it is a long time. It is even longer when you consider the fact that this is a preliminary injunction hearing. This isn't, you know, a trial for, you know, a murder case, right? Like, we have that going on right now. There's one in the news. Like, this is not a weeks-long trial. It is a half a day. I mean, it extended, you know, well beyond 5 p.m. local time, but it was a, you know, it was a one-day hearing for a preliminary injunction, a procedural step. So to have one person, and having that person be SEC Commissioner Greg Sankey, to be questioned by multiple attorneys for 3 hours is just, I've never heard of such a thing. I am no lawyer, but in the time that I've been covering all this college sports litigation, I've never seen that.
9: So what do you think is the next step, you know, when it comes to the SEC trying to make sure that this doesn't happen, even though it feels like they're going to fall flat on their face?
11: I mean, they might not, because they filed this separate federal lawsuit in Alabama. It's a federal court, but it is in Alabama. Mm-hmm. And they've very clearly done that because they're trying to steer themselves out of the Louisiana jurisdiction. And they're going to argue that the SEC headquarters are in Birmingham, Alabama, so there's jurisdiction there. They filed a lawsuit using an argument I personally have not seen, but again, I'm not a lawyer, so that doesn't make it particularly surprising or rare, that they as an entity, just go with me for a second here, have okay. First Amendment rights to their own free speech and expression, and all of their members are against the concept of professional athletes returning to college. So they should be allowed to express that First Amendment right by preventing LSU from having these players on their rosters. That is the argument they're making. It is not quite the same argument that was made when the Big 12 sued Texas Tech over Brendan Sorsby, but it is an argument that clearly they think is a winnable one, and it's one that they are going to hammer because, again, it's like, a federal ruling is going to overrule a state court decision, right? So they're hoping that this almost, I wouldn't call it quite a countersuit because it's slightly different, but it's like what is essentially a countersuit, they're hoping is going to give them some other ruling that is going to give some sort of precedent to prevent LSU from rostering these players or playing them, or at the very least, allowing the SEC the legal ability to punish them for doing so.
12: Okay, so, you know, all of these legal maneuverings and finding a different court to give the answer that you want if you don't get that the last time, what's the off-ramp? You know, I mean, I think that's the larger discussion everyone is having is how do we move past this? And, you know, my thought is eventually letting the players unionize and collective bargaining. Is there any other path that you could see?
11: I mean, I think in the short term, the off-ramp is LSU deciding not to play these athletes. Mm-hmm. That was what ended up sort of mending the relationship between Texas Tech and the Big 12, or at least started it, right? That was like the off-ramp where they said, you know what, this is just too much. And Brendan and his family decided that Brendan was going to go in a different direction. That is, in the short term, the off-ramp that I see. But to your point about this existential question of, like, collective bargaining, like, you know, I wonder if the SEC might continue to pursue this legal challenge or at least this question, because it really is an existential question about whether or not a conference can legally enforce rules against schools. Because that is their strategy right now. You know, the Protect College Sports Act suffered, and we don't have to get into it, but another blow today, it is not super likely that it's going to get to President Trump's desk by the end of the calendar year. So they're looking for another way to enforce rules. Is it possible that this could be at the conference level? This might be the legal challenge to decide that, right, or set some sort of precedent. As for collective bargaining, yeah, I mean, listen, if there was a collective bargaining agreement, none of this would be happening because there would be a legal set of rules that would not be challengeable, you know, in at least in this sort of almost piecemeal way by players or by schools or anybody. The reason that there's stability in the NFL and the NBA and the WNBA, et cetera, is that in this country, there's a legal mechanism to have restrictions on a free market. And that legal mechanism is a collective bargaining agreement with a union of employees or players on one side and the representation of the, you know, the owners or the league on the other, right? And you come together and you set restrictions and you make that agreement. And usually that agreement also includes some sort of private arbitration, which is if there is a dispute, it's settled within an arbitration within the confines of schools or within the confines of the – or it would be the players and the schools and the league, you know, in this hypothetical sense. But they don't want to do that. I mean, there are, you know, there are a few folks in the SEC, like Tennessee Athletic Director Danny White, who's really interested in that idea and has said so publicly. But, like, by and large, for whatever reason, they're still fighting against that collective bargaining concept as really, like, tooth and nail.
9: Tell you what, I was hoping that as soon as some football action started taking place, this would kind of all go away. But, Amanda, that sounds like wishful thinking on my part. So it shows how silly I was. So, yeah, more courtrooms is what I've taken away from this situation. But you did a fantastic job breaking it down and trying to provide a little bit of clarity here for us on game night. Amanda, thanks so much for your time. We definitely appreciate you.
11: Yeah, anytime. Thank you for having me.
9: No doubt about it. Amanda Kristovich, front office sports business reporter with us here on Game Night on ESPN Radio and the all-new ESPN app. Dramatics on the field. That's next on Game Night on ESPN Radio on the all-new ESPN app.
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15: The Dallas Cowboys have made it a point to be brazen about not taking crap from anybody. 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
9: Well, Dre. Colorado, Georgia Tech just went final. It was on ESPN. A game that I thought was pretty lackluster, maybe to say word it correctly, Dre. Wasn't very good until it got really good at the end. Colorado comes back in the last minute, scores a touchdown, puts them up 14-13, only for Georgia Tech to get into field goal range, have an opportunity to win the game on a 45-yarder that Colorado blocks.
12: I mean, okay.
9: And Dre, the Georgia Tech alum, is crushed.
12: I mean, so, okay. First of all, I want it on record that when Georgia Tech threw the ball and got inside the 30, they still had a timeout left. It was like 20 seconds left. The clock was stopped. I was saying then, run another play. Try to get more yards. Don't put it on your kicker's leg for a 40-something yarder to close out the game.
9: They literally ran another play. They ran the ball.
12: Directly into the middle of the line.
9: Yes.
12: They were just trying to run out the clock, position for the field goal. They could have gotten at least one, if not two. They had a timeout.
9: Come on, man. Georgia Tech on the first play on this final drive gets to the 30 of Colorado. And then they decide that they're going to throw a pass to the sideline, right? Work at the sideline. And then they, like Dre says, runs one right up the gut, lets the clock run down, calls timeout, 45-yard field goal, game, set, match. This is what's going to happen, even though they got a field goal blocked earlier in the game.
12: Yeah.
9: And it gets blocked again.
12: Yeah. So Georgia Tech's, they're not going to like the film session this week. Because on the touchdown that Colorado scored to take the lead, whoever that cornerback was that bit on that out and up is really not going to like the film session. And then whoever's job it was to block on their field goal team, yeah, they're not going to like the sessions anymore.
9: No, not at all. They're definitely going to have to go and review the film and figure out what happened, what went wrong, and work on some special teams, a little blocking, right? A little kick protection for the rest of the season, because that is not the way that Georgia Tech drew it up. It's game night here on ESPN Radio, the all-new ESPN app, SiriusXM Channel 80, and tune in. 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Colorado's 14 points are as fewest in a win since a 10-5 victory over Stanford back in 2016. So Julian Lewis, the Colorado quarterback, he caught up following the game with Paul Carcaterra. Yeah, say that five times fast. Mm. Here's what he had to say.
29: Things were tough heading into that fourth quarter. The last drive, mentally, what was your mindset?
30: Oh, man, we knew we were going to score. I think having confidence in my teammates, having confidence in Coach Marion, having confidence in Coach Prime, having confidence in the offense. We trust each other. We worked for it. We knew it was going to happen. I mean, God did it for us.
29: Break down the touchdown, the winning touchdown throw.
30: Yeah, no, I mean, it looked like they were a man. We saw a man. He tried to hold on to the tight end. Coach Marion beat him with the play. I beat him with the ball. It's just how the ball works. Charlie made a great catch, touchdown.
29: Describe your emotions being back in your hometown.
30: Yeah, no, I mean, it's amazing. I was blessed to come get the opportunity first start in Atlanta. So God did a great thing for us, and I'm just blessed right now.
12: I mean, I I'm happy for that young man. You know, he got the, because he was having a pretty tough game.
9: He was having a rough game.
12: Like he only had maybe 60 something yards passing going into that last drive. Mm-hmm. They showed a graphic on the screen. He only had two completions of longer than 5 yards going into that last drive. But, you know, when the chips are down, he led the team on a touchdown drive. That's the game-winning touchdown because of maybe decision-making and another blocked field goal. But I'm happy for him. But as a Yellow Jacket, I'm pretty irritated with, I want to say, everything involved in that game.
9: Well, you know what happened, and we always go back to this, Dre, and it doesn't matter what level of sports we're talking about. Georgia Tech allowed Colorado to hang around.
12: They did.
9: They didn't put them away when they had the chance. Like you said, Colorado's offense was not looking very good. And Brendan Marion is supposed to be the guy, right? They brought him in as the OC. He was here where I'm at in Las Vegas at UNLV. Before that, he was at Texas. He's got the go-go offense. And that's supposed to be that high-octane offense. They scored 14 points, and their best drive of the night was the final drive.
12: Yeah. Yeah, and the final drive against basically a prevent defense. And, you know, growing up.
9: Which is terrible, too, by the way.
12: Yeah. But anytime I was watching the game with my dad and the team went to a prevent defense, like clockwork, trying to prevent themselves from winning. Like, that's always the response when a team goes into the prevent defense.
9: Yeah, so Georgia Tech takes that L. Looked like Colorado was going to lose, but they found a way to squeak it out at the end. They win 14-13. Earlier in the evening, UMass and Rutgers. Rutgers paid a whole lot of money for UMass to play this game, right? That's that's that early dub that you're going to get on the schedule. It was over $1 million Rutgers played. They took the L 37-21.
12: Yeah, UMass said, we'll go ahead and take that million plus, thank you, and we'll also go ahead and take your cookies, maybe I'll take your milkshake. That's a line from a movie, Q. I know you don't recognize it, but, you know, yeah, they took their milkshake, they took their money, they took the dubs in the chat. It was a heck of a night for UMass. They first win, that broke a 16-game losing streak, like the longest active streak in the FBS. Yeah. So it was a heck of a night for UMass, and for Rutgers, one that I'm sure they're like, let's just go back to sleep and pretend this didn't happen.
9: Well, check this out. I mean, this summarizes this UMass victory. This is the first time that they had a halftime lead over a Power 4 or Power 5 team since November 4th of 2017, when they were leading 2013 over then-ranked number 16 Mississippi State. And, oh, by the way, the results of the game, they lost 34-23. This one, they won 37-21.
12: Yeah, I mean, in 2017, you know, as I mentioned, as I was living in Michigan, you know, I wasn't even at ESPN yet. My kids were in elementary school. I already mentioned two of them are in college. Like a lot of life has happened since 2017.
9: Absolutely. There's no doubt about that. So shout out to UMass. They, like you said, they took the money and they took the dub over Rutgers, 37-21. Here's a close one for you. UCF and Bethune-Cookman. I don't need long to talk about this one. 73-6. UCF, 73 points, ties its most points in the game. They did that against Austin Peay back in 2017, another reference. Six different UCF players had a rushing touchdown, which is tied for the most by any team in Big 12 history. Baylor did it in 2013 and 2022, and Nebraska did it in 96 and 97.
12: Yeah, this is what you're supposed to do if you pay somebody to come play you.
9: Facts.
12: Like, if you pay somebody, then you're supposed to go ahead and win by 60.
9: Yeah, you're supposed to have batting practice on them.
12: Yeah.
9: You're supposed to treat them like the Washington Generals.
12: Yeah, exactly.
9: You know?
12: It's your Globetrotters moment.
9: Yeah, you're supposed to work on some of your trick plays against them, right? Mm-hmm. You're not supposed to take an L.
12: Yeah, and a significant
9: said,
12: L.
9: Right, UCF said, oh, no, don't worry. We're not taking any L's at all. He's Andre Snellings. I'm Q Myers. No L's are being had in court either. That's next on Game Night on ESPN Radio on the all-new ESPN app.
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9: College football sees more action in the courts than it actually sees on the field. I'm Q Myers, Daquan Wright, Xavier Harris. They're currently cleared to return to college football after brief stints in the NFL. That was according to a judge's orders issued Thursday evening, setting up a dramatic showdown between the SEC and LSU, leading to a season-opening game this weekend. LSU must finalize its roster by Friday and may have to make that decision with the uncertainty of conflicting court orders. Because earlier in the day, the SEC sued LSU in U.S. District Court in Alabama, alleging that the university is violating the league's First Amendment right of expressive association by ignoring SEC rules that prohibit signing and playing of former NFL players. That lawsuit names LSU Board of Supervisors, LSU President, AD, and even head coach Lane Kiffin as defendants. It was filed while SEC Commissioner Greg Sankey and others testified during a separate injunction hearing in a state court in Baton Rouge, Louisiana. And that's not to be outdone by Michael Lombardi, a top aide to Coach Bill Belichick. He resigned as the GM of North Carolina's football team. Lombardi had been on paid leave in the wake of an internal investigation into a human resources complaint filed by a former UNC front office employee. The university said Thursday it will continue its ongoing investigation and will consider all appropriate corrective actions responsive to the information it learns. There was action on the field. Colorado, in the last minute of their game versus Georgia Tech, scored a touchdown and then blocked a field goal to go ahead and win that one, 14-13. And then earlier in the evening, UMass had a big upset victory over Rutgers, 37-21. For more scores and analysis, check out ESPN.com and the all-new ESPN app. Coming up, more Game Night with the professor, Andre Snellings, and me, Q Myers, here on ESPN Radio.
1: Coming up on the Friday edition of Unsportsmanlike with Evan Cohen, Chris Canty, and me, Michelle Smallman. As we get closer to the start of the NFL season, I'll tell you the players and coaches with the most pressure on them this year. 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
2: It's no longer talking about going to class. Now, if it's college athletics, it's talked about going to court. Everyone says, hey, if you went to the NFL, you can't come back. I don't care if you technically can. We're not going to let you. And then what happens?

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0: Hey, you know the funny thing, Dre?
2: What's that?
0: All I could think of as I'm here in the People's Court, all I could think about is those court TV shows.
2: Mm-hmm.
0: Those things be having me laughing, man. Like Wapner, yeah, Judge Wapner, right?
2: Judge
0: People's
2: Judy.
0: Court, Judge Judy, Judge Joe Brown, right?
2: Yeah.
0: There's some that it's
2: judge
0: like
2: Maybelline.
0: Yeah, there's some that I'm just like, you ain't no judge.
2: Right.
0: What are we talking about? Like you're trying to when they're trying to be comedy or comedic, it never works,
2: yeah.
0: Right? It's the ones that are like the smooth comics. It's this, yeah. That sometimes court can be funny. It still ain't for me. Right, there was a couple times that I went to traffic court and I had to get a couple good laughs in because I couldn't believe the court cases I was hearing.
2: Mm-hmm.
0: But like I said, court's still not for me.
2: Yeah,
0: for
2: yeah.
0: College athletics, that's a different ballgame.
2: Right? Yeah. No. So you were thinking about court TV and all the shows you watched. Listening to the intro, all I can hear is Tara going, "Court in Louisiana."
0: Oh, that was Mia. Yeah, that was Mia. Yeah.
2: Oh, that was Mia. Oh, okay. Yep. I thought that was Tara. Mm-hmm.
0: Yep. Oh, yeah. No, that's
2: Louisiana court.
0: Exactly, and that is where everything really resides. It's Game Night here on ESPN Radio, the all-new ESPN app, SiriusXM Channel 80, and tune in. 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He's Andre Stallions. I'm Q Myers, and the LSU and Louisiana courts, it might as well be an LSU court, but it's the Louisiana courts is where everything was going down. Now, there was obviously some things going on in Alabama courts as well. The SEC actually sued LSU, but the real court hearing was the one for Daquan Wright, Xavier Harris, as they were cleared to return to college football after brief stints in the NFL. The judge ordered that on Thursday evening, and that sets up the dramatics. Now, you want to talk about reality TV. You want to talk about reality-type court settings. Now there's a dramatic showdown between the SEC and LSU that's leading into the season opener this weekend that's against, oh, by the way, Clemson.
2: Yeah, and it also... We talked a lot about the two LSU players, right? Wright and Harris.
0: Mm-hmm.
2: But they said this court ruling could affect up to 41 players
0: that are
2: across sports. I'd be really interested in seeing the breakdown, you know, how many are football, basketball, whatever, and also how many different schools, you know, are we talking about? Like, are all 41 of these? They're not all LSU, right? So, you know, it's a bigger case than just these two guys.
0: Oh, there's no doubt about it. They just kind of, you know, they're the ones that we're talking about. They're the ones that we're focusing on because they're the ones that are attempting to play for LSU. We had Wilson Alexander from On3, National College Sports Reporter, on the show earlier in the evening. He was actually there in Baton Rouge, and he was talking about what it was like, what the scene was like in that courtroom.
3: It was a theatrical scene in that Baton Rouge courtroom at times today. You had some attorneys who were performative at times. Tony Clayton, who represented the players in this case, was really trying to take it to Greg Sankey, the commissioner of the SEC, quite a few times. It was a long day. It was a 9-hour day in the courtroom as this decision was made, and ultimately the judge decided to grant this injunction.
2: Yeah, a 9-hour day, 3 hours of which the commissioner of the SEC, Sankey, is on the stands.
0: Right.
2: And during those 3 hours, he knows as he's getting on the stand that his own side is filing a separate court filing in Alabama, much to the chagrin of LSU.
0: That's wild, man. It really is. But, again, according to this, the court hearing, and according to the judge, Daquan Wright, Xavier Harris, they're cleared to play. LSU's got till Friday. I mean, they've got to put them on their roster. We'll see if they do. But Liz Morrill, Louisiana Attorney General, after the court hearing, she sounded pretty happy about the ruling. Check it out.
4: You know, I want to congratulate the lawyers here for the players. They came to this court asking for a fair and unbiased forum to decide the agreements that they brought about the way these rules were being applied to them. And they were not getting a fair hearing from the SEC or the NCAA. And I think they did work cooperatively together. In fact, you know, you see the bad faith of these organizations in the way that they've approached this issue, just with the lawsuit that they filed today against the Board of Supervisors and other officials at LSU. They've been incredibly vindictive. They've been very patronizing and dismissive of the players. They continue to say that this is LSU, then blame Lane Kiffin and everybody else and try to find somebody evil at one school. In fact, these students all went to different schools. They played at different schools. A lot of them are Louisiana people. I mean, they want to continue to play. Many of them won't make money from that. They just want to play because they love the game. So they were looking for a fair and honest decision maker to give them a shot. And they got that here today. And so I was glad to see that.
2: I mean, if I would not have heard you say who the name was, I would have thought that that was a representative from LSU.
0: I would have thought that was an LSU fan straight up. Like, the only thing missing from that statement was go Tigers.
2: Exactly. You know, go spelled with an E-A-X, you know.
0: Exactly.
2: And so for that to be the attorney general of Louisiana speaks to maybe why the injunction ruling came down the way it did.
0: Yeah, there's no doubt. I mean, man, I mean, you want to talk about a slanted conversation, you know, and she's talking about they just want to get a fair trial.
2: Fair and unbiased.
0: Yeah, fair and unbiased. There was nothing unbiased about anything that she said.
2: Yeah.
0: Right? Including the fact that they just want to play for the love of the game. No, they don't.
2: They're not getting any money.
0: They want to play so they can get paid.
2: Yeah.
0: I mean, let's call a spade.
2: Yeah.
0: Right?
2: Yeah.
0: At least, look, if you're going to come out and you're going to make a ruling or be on the side of the ruling, at least be honest about it.
2: Exactly.
0: The
2: players
0: aren't going back to college to play college football for the love of the game. I actually saw on SportsCenter last night that there is a 47-year-old man that went back to community college in San Jose to play. He went back for the love of the game.
2: Yes,
0: that's
2: he did.
0: Community college, and he's 47 years old.
2: Hey, shout out to him for being in shape. You know, like earlier when we were joking about, you know, my lost eligibility from Michigan, I'm not going to see no pods of that eligibility, because if I tried to sprint, all of my muscles are going to explode.
0: Trey, I can barely play basketball and pop a shot these days.
2: Oh, yeah. Yeah.
0: Right? Yeah. And there ain't nothing involved there.
2: Yeah,
0: so,
2: we've reached that age where you like stretch wrong and pull a muscle.
0: Exactly. I got to stretch before I get out of bed.
2: Yep.
0: It's a decision to get out of bed. But, yeah, he went back to school to play football for the love of the game, right? He was even asked by Michael Eaves on SportsCenter, well, what's the end goal here? He said, I just want to play ball. I just see the opportunity. These guys ain't going back for the love of the game. These guys are going back for the love of the almighty dollar.
2: Yeah, yeah. I mean, and again, if I were them or their representatives, I would do the exact same, advise them to do the exact same. Get your money, young man. But to your point, you ain't got to lie about it. Like, don't be just disingenuous about it. You know, it is what it is. You got your victory, at least for today. And we'll see if LSU puts them on the team tomorrow.
0: Well, we got to hear from Tony Clayton. He's the attorney. He was the one that was doing a little dramatics, right? He was going at Greg Sankey. So what was his thoughts on the court ruling after all?
5: I think the ruling stands for the premise that it's about student athletes. It's not about Coach Kiffin. It's not about LSU. It's about treating these kids fairly. It's about the fair application. If you're going to apply the rules, apply them fairly to everyone. So today, justice was served. And justice was served to the SEC. It was served like a cold cup of gumbo. And that judge forced them to eat it. And so the SEC, if you ask me,
0: I'm done.
5: And the NCAA, really hadn't shown any respect for these court's rulings. And the day I think this judge made it clear to them. So those young student athletes can go on with their lives because they did nothing wrong. And so we'll wait for the next chapter. If they continue to pick on these children, we will continue to be here to fight for them, to make sure that the rules are applied fairly. That's all we ask for.
2: Children.
0: I can't, Dre. I almost fell out my chair. I can't. I can't. I thought he got me with the one-liner when he said, this is served up like some gumbo, and they forced him to eat it. But then my man came back and said, children.
2: Like, I mean, yeah. It's one thing when they, like, okay, you know, these student-athletes, they just turned 18.
0: Right.
2: No, these are some grown men. Like they in their 20s. You know, they got responsibilities. They got a mortgage, you know.
0: Man, that is wild. My man said, children. We got to do right by the children. Don't you know children are the future?
2: You know, trick little kids.
0: He's Andre Snellings. I'm Q Myers. We got to ring the bell one time real quick. It's game night here on ESPN Radio, the all-new ESPN app. Someone's ringing the bell at Chapel Hill. 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

0: It's going to get way worse before it gets better. 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I'm Q Myers. We'll definitely go back to Baton Rouge coming up in about 15 minutes or so on this fine program we call Game Night and hear about gumbo being served cold. We'll do that for sure. But this situation in North Carolina, Dre, is something to pay attention to. Michael Lombardi, been in the NFL for a long time. He was the GM there at North Carolina when Bill Belichick went to the college ranks to be the head coach, and he resigned. He had been on paid leave. There was an internal investigation going into a human resources complaint filed by a former UNC front office employee. That was something that Pete Thamel had reported in late July. And this has only got worse, right? This investigation has widened. It included attorneys reaching out to UNC staffers, coaches, even coaches' wives and girlfriends. Sources told ESPN's David Hale, questions have been asked to witnesses about Lombardi's role in hiring and firing decisions regarding female and minority staffers. Like, none of that sounds good.
1: Yeah. Yeah, I mean, it's touching all of, like, the seven sins, right? You know, like, when you read through all of this, is, you know, you start talking about sex. Yep. You get down a little further, talking about drugs, allegedly with Coach Belichick's son, Steve Belichick. Mm-hmm. He was reportedly used drugs on the job and provided drugs to a player, allegedly. And he's currently also on leave, but his is medical leave for undisclosed reasons.
0: Air quotes, by the way.
1: Yeah, air quotes. One. Definite air quotes. And then the question that you read there at the end, where they say they're looking into his hiring and firing decisions regarding both female and minority staffers. So, you know, potentially sexism and or racism, and how that might be involved. There's, you know, we've been having some giggles when we talk about what's going on in Louisiana and the quotes coming out of it. But this story comes up and all the laughter stops.
0: Yeah, there's no doubt. The investigation also reportedly questions about accusations involving a sexual relationship between a recruiting staffer and at least one. Exactly. North Carolina player, along with similar possible relationships between recruiting staff and assistant coaches. Like, I mean, just this, if this ain't a scene out of a movie.
1: Oh, yeah.
0: Right? What like, was it? Jesus like, Shuttleworth?
1: Yeah. Yeah, right? Yeah. Jesus Shuttleworth. Or I was thinking of The Program. That was the college football with Omar Epps back in the day.
0: Yeah, there you go. Either way, right? Recruiting staffers, sex, drugs, parties. Like, all this sounds like this is an all bad situation. And Steve Belichick, you know, being Bill Belichick's son. I look at this situation, and obviously this is a report that's coming from WRAL. We don't know how it's going to play out, but to me, this feels like something that Bill Belichick and company, they're not going to be able to survive this.
1: Yeah, as a coach at a college, right, because it's different than the NFL.
0: Yep.
1: You know, the NFL has always been presumed to be, okay, these are grown men making decisions, and you still can't have your program just be in disarray.
0: Right.
1: But it's different when we're talking about at the college level, and we you know, again, we got a giggle about the guy talking about the children because he was talking about people that graduated potentially or at least left college, gone to the pros and came back. But in this case, if you're the coach of a program, you are bringing in children. You know, I know I was 17 when I got to college. My son is 17 now and he's in college.
0: Right.
1: And so you're bringing in children. Parents have to be able to trust that their child is going to a program where he'll be looked after. And the coach is kind of thought of as being a mentor, a father figure type. And if your program has this list of allegations, and they're credible allegations, credible enough at least that the general manager resigned, it's hard to imagine Bill Belichick remaining the coach of North Carolina University of North Carolina for much longer.
0: You know, and the thing about it is it takes it even a step further. Yeah, I mean, you have to be able to trust the coach, the staff, the university with your child. But that's the same thing they'll say about the people on campus.
1: Yeah.
0: Even the ones that aren't athletes, just the students that go to campus. Mm-hmm. Because if there's some shenanigans going on within the football program, who says that these shenanigans aren't spilling out into the just the university in general?
1: That's
0: I mean, you're right. When it's a school, it is so different than the NFL. In the NFL, you got grown men with grown men problems,
1: mm-hmm.
0: you know, with child support and you know, and alimonies,
1: yep.
0: and mortgages and
1: yep.
0: side chicks. And I mean, they, you know what I mean? Like everything.
1: Yeah.
0: You know what I mean? Like there's all kind of issues going on.
1: Yeah. Yeah. And, you know,

0: it hasn't trended in the right way. Like, for example, like, Pete Carroll was at USC, and he had success there. And then the allegations came up with the, you know, the recruiting and all this other stuff, and Reggie Bush, and all these, you know, all these sanctions were about to come down. So he runs off to the NFL, and he does his thing. And it's kind of like everyone forgets about, oh, you know, whatever.
1: Yeah.
0: Bill Belichick made his way in the NFL, was the greatest of all time. We talk about how he's, you know, how such a great coach he was, and then all of a sudden he's out.
1: Yeah.
0: And then he goes to college. He's like, oh, man, this is going to be great. And now college runs it kind of like the NFL anyway. He's going to be fantastic. And it's been everything but that, and that's like the lasting impression.
1: Yeah.
0: You know what I mean? Because he's not going back to the NFL to get a head coaching job anytime soon. So this very easily could be the last dance. And if this is the last dance, that's not one that he wants to remember.
1: No, I mean, you know, what's the term? Hustling backwards.
0: Exactly.
1: Right? You know, he's hustling backwards. And if you hustle backwards on your last chapter, then that doesn't leave any room for a redemption arc.
0: Right.
1: You know, and it becomes the last impression, the last taste. And particularly these allegations, we just hope that there's not a lot of truth in them.
0: Right.
1: But again, there's a lot of credible reporting here that suggests, you know, if it's that credible, then you at least have to wonder whether it will end up reflecting more directly on Belichick as well.
0: Yeah, I mean, there's a lot of smoke in this situation.
1: Yeah.
0: And a lot of times, I always say, when there's a lot of smoke, there's got to be some fire somewhere.
1: Yeah.
0: So we'll see. You know, obviously, this is for the investigation that's going on. They're going to get to the bottom of it by hook or by crook. They'll figure it out. But it just doesn't look good. It doesn't sound good when you've got Bill Belichick's son involved, who's on medical leave for undisclosed reasons, and you're talking about drugs and using and providing. It's like, what?
1: Yeah, and I mean, and USC has games coming up. Like, I mean, this has to be the definition of distraction, right? Like, how long will it be allowed for this circus to kind of be around this program?
0: And how Belichick-like is that?
1: Yeah.
0: Right? A distraction going on. This is a guy that never allowed distractions around his team.
1: Main thing to main thing.
0: And it seems like ever since he's been in North Carolina, there's been nothing but distractions.
1: Yeah. From top to bottom.
0: I mean, there's been distractions. There's been complaints. Now there's allegations. And there's his GM, you know, just resigning. It just doesn't seem like it's going to end very well. Or it could end, you know, like gumbo being served cold. It's next on ESPN Radio.
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10: Hey, y'all, it's Kyle Bailey coming up on a Football Friday show. 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Chip Patterson stops by. 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And Marty Snyder. 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
12: Before the courts, we'll take it to the field. I'm Q Myers. A couple games that were in action in college football earlier. Colorado. They survive. They were losing to Georgia Tech in the final minute of the game. They go down, score a touchdown. Georgia Tech has an opportunity to possibly kick a game-winning field goal, only for it to get blocked. Colorado escapes 14-13 with the victory over Georgia Tech. Then even earlier in the evening, UMass, they defeated Rutgers 37-21. Rutgers paid over $1 million to have UMass on the schedule and took a L and gave their money away as well. Now we got to get to the courts. Daquan Wright, Xavier Harris, they're currently cleared to return to college football after brief stints in the NFL. That was according to a judge's order that was issued Thursday evening, which sets up a dramatic showdown between the SEC and LSU leading into season opening game this upcoming weekend versus Clemson. The players' attorneys argued that the league added more specifics to its professional ban last week in an effort to work around the judge's order. Earlier in the day, the SEC, they sued LSU and U.S. District Court in Alabama, alleging the university is violating the league's First Amendment right of expressive association by ignoring SEC rules that prohibit signing and playing former NFL players. The lawsuit, which names LSU Board of Supervisors, LSU President, AD, and Head Coach Lane Kiffin as defendants, was filed while SEC Commissioner Greg Sankey and others testified during a separate injunction hearing in a state court in Baton Rouge, Louisiana. For more scores analysis, check out ESPN.com and the all-new ESPN app. Coming up, more Game Night with Andre Snellings and me, Q Myers, here on ESPN Radio.
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0: back to college. They're going to take some money. 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I know they love the game, but they also love that almighty dollar. 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He's Andre Snellings. I'm Q Myers. The players I'm talking about, Daquan Wright, Xavier Harris, they have been cleared to return to college football after being in the NFL briefly. A judge ordered that issue Thursday evening. And it's not just them. There's about 42 athletes from multiple sports that are also involved that could be making their return to the NCAA. But we're definitely focused on these two in particular who, well, at least one potentially could be playing on Saturday versus Clemson for LSU. Both players want to go to LSU. Here's Daquan Wright, their tight end, after the court hearing on why he wants to play for LSU.
1: Just being with, you know, the coaches that brought me to Ole Miss. Just, you know, I'm familiar with the system. They've been, you know, real good to me. Great guys, great group of guys. So, you know, just really just that for real.
2: What are you most looking forward to about Saturday?
1: Just putting on a college uniform again and going out there and have fun and embracing my opportunity.
2: In hearing Greg Sankey today saying all those things on the stand, obviously you've been there since this morning. What's going through your mind?
1: I can't really tell you. It was a lot going through my mind for real. But, you know, I had my trust in the lawyers. So I was on their side and with them. Whatever Sankey said, just what he said. I just had my trust in them.
3: Are you already enrolled in classes?
1: Yes, I am.
4: Has the coaching staff communicated to you that you're going to play on Saturday?
1: No, I haven't really, you know, talked to them since, you know, all this went down. You know, we've been trying to get this situated first.
5: Yes, I am. I'm not sure what other words
0: what's
5: was right to come up
0: here
5: after that. Yes.
0: What's the right answer here?
5: Right. Yes, I am enrolled in classes. But I mean, and maybe he is, you know, or maybe he is now if right. He wasn't before. But again, when it comes to the players going back to school, if I were them, I would go back to school as well. As you pointed out, Q, you can make some money. You can have a chance to put some more film together to maybe make some more money at the NFL level next year. You didn't make it this year, but, you know, especially a school like LSU, you think about what Joe Burrow was going to be before his last year, which was after his fourth year, right? You know, because wasn't he a fifth-year senior? I think when he blew up, the talk was he'd have been a fourth, fifth-round draft pick.
0: Yeah.
5: And then he comes back to school, and he's number one overall the next year. Now, these players won't be eligible for the draft from what we're told, but they could be signed as free agents. So, you know, this is their chance to try to set themselves up, not just this year, but for the future.
0: So Judge William Jordan approved a preliminary injunction Thursday. It prohibits the NCAA and the SEC from punishing any school that puts these guys on the field. The ruling does not apply to all athletes, only the ones that are named in the lawsuit. So, of course, Dre, you know what the counterpunch is. Mm-hmm. Attorneys representing the SEC in court say they plan to file an appeal to Jordan's decision ASAP.
5: Yeah.
0: Shocking. Mm-hmm. Right?
5: Who could have seen that
0: surprise
5: coming?
0: Right, exactly. The worst kept secret is that they were going to file an appeal, and this is what's going to keep happening.
5: And the thing is, they're going to file an appeal, but they already filed some other charges right. Today,
0: yes.
5: Right? You know, another case was filed, coincidentally, in Alabama, which mm-hmm. is, to be fair, where the SEC headquarters is.
0: Right.
5: So, but it's also, coincidentally, where LSU's SEC rival, the University of Alabama, plays. But, yeah, it's case after case after case. You know, used to... It was all about, you know, college sports, who are the best players on the field? And then it was like, okay, well, what coaches can do the best recruiting?
0: Right.
5: Now it's going to be the decision maker. Then it was like, okay, well, now we've got NIL money. What schools have the most money to bring in the best players?
0: Yep.
5: Now it's who has the best lawyers and lawyers we trust, like the player just said, and who does the best job of both timing and finding courts that will be friendly to their cause.
0: Well, as you said, you know, players that are saying in lawyers we trust, Tony Clayton is an attorney that they trust, and he was representing the players, and he feels some kind of way after the court ruling in favor of the players.
6: I think the ruling stands for the premise that it's about student athletes. It's not about Coach Kiffin. It's not about LSU. It's about treating these kids fairly. It's about the fair application. If you're going to apply the rules, apply them fairly to everyone. So today, justice was served. And justice was served to the SEC. it was served like a cold cup of gumbo, and that judge forced them to eat it. And so the SEC, if you ask me, and the NCAA really hadn't shown any respect for these court's rulings. And the day I think this court, this judge made it clear to them. So those young student athletes can go on with their lives because they did nothing wrong. And so we'll wait for the next chapter. If they continue to pick on these children, we will continue to be here to fight for them, to make sure that the rules are applied fairly. That's all we ask for.
0: You know what to do, Malibu. Man, you up there fighting for the children, man. You're fighting for the children, right?
5: Because you know, the SEC is trying to pick on these children.
0: Unbelievable.
5: You know, they're picking on them, and it's for the kids.
0: Man, I mean, you want to talk about a performance. My man, I mean, he heard that we were big Law & Order SVU fans, and he said, man, I'm going to go in there, and I'm going to show them.
5: Mm-hmm.
0: I'm going to show Carisi how to do it, man. I'm going to show them. Benson's going to be proud. Stabler's going to come back and kick it. You know, Officer Tutuola, he's going to kick it, man. He's going to be proud of me. I'm going to hold it down.
5: I'm proud of you, man. Like, I know how it is with movie references for you. You knew all the names of everybody on SVU.
0: Show. Oh, that's my show. Hey, look, I'll tell you, my preference is, though, when I turn it on, and you know it's always on a marathon, good with that. I don't care if I've seen it multiple times or not. I prefer to see Ice-T without the ponytail.
5: Because
0: when you see Ice-T with the ponytail, it's really old.
5: Yeah.
0: Like, really, really old.
5: It's really old, and it's harder to separate yourself from the cognitive dissonance
0: exactly. When
5: you remember who Ice-T was
0: right. When
5: he wasn't playing a police officer on TV.
0: Exactly. So, yeah, there's certain stages that I'm okay with, and I prefer to see, you know, this other one. But, look, you get me on a day where there's no sports on
5: or something
0: that I'm not too interested in. Oh, I'm Law & Order SVU all day. I will sit there and watch marathon after marathon after marathon. I'm not mad at that.
5: The only thing that I hate about the marathon sometimes is they don't show them in order.
0: I know.
5: And you'll get like a to be continued episode. And
0: yep.
5: then you'll just get an entirely different episode.
0: Yep.
5: You'd be like, bruh, I really need to know what happened now.
0: Rollins got a gambling problem. The next thing I know, she's got three kids.
5: Exactly. Like, wait a minute. Hold on. I need a bell at home I can ring for whoever set up this order.
0: Hold on. Rollins was just down bad. Now her and Carisi are married. She's a teacher at the school.
5: Yeah.
0: You know, wait, what's going on here? The next thing I know, Benson's got short hair, and she ain't Captain Benson. She's just an investor. So yeah, they skip around at times, but clearly I know them all, so
5: mm-hmm.
0: I'm good with it. Even Munch, shout out to Munch, man. He an old cat, but he a cool cat, man. He the OG at the barbershop, right?
5: He's
0: that one. You see that OG sitting in the corner of the barbershop, you know that you better not say nothing wrong, because he'll be the one to be like, now you know I know your mama.
5: Yeah, exactly.
0: Now you know I know your mama.
5: don't make me tell your mama now.
0: Exactly. She wouldn't approve. Pull your pants up, man. She wouldn't approve you sagging like that, showing your old drawers, man. Pull your pants up.
5: Mm-hmm.
0: Act like you got some common sense. I know your mama raised you better than that. That's when you're in trouble.
5: Oh, yeah.
0: Oh,
5: yeah.
0: She gets you.
5: Yeah, you don't want nobody telling your mama anything.
0: No, even if you're grown.
5: Yeah, even now. Like, right. I'm pretty sure my mama listening, and I don't want nobody giving her no negative stories on me right now.
0: At all, brother. I'm right there with you, man. The first time that someone says, oh, yeah, I saw your son over here, I'm like, oh, dang. Oh, man.
5: This like, now I got to go home.
0: Well. Yeah, this is not going to go over well.
5: mm-hmm.
0: I'm gonna hear this story pretty soon. I know this what's coming after that. So yeah, that's that show for me. But that's what this has played out like.
5: It really has.
0: This is played out like I'm going to court on Law & Order every single week, and it's a marathon. It's a marathon. We know what's happening. We know every story is different, but they're all the same.
5: Yeah, yeah, and you know. You, I've heard you allude to this as like, yeah, more action, you know, in the courts. And
0: yeah.
5: Normally we're talking about, if you're talking about courts, you're talking about, oh, he hooping on the basketball court.
0: Right.
5: Or right now, you know, U.S. Open tennis. I'm a big tennis guy.
0: Yeah,
5: it's happening on the tennis court.
0: Yep.
5: But not in the people's court. You
0: right.
5: know, like that's an entirely different situation for college sport fans.
0: Yeah, and that's where it is. That's where it's at right now. Unfortunately, I mean, there's games that are going on. We saw a couple, you know, pretty good performances, really good ending, especially with the Colorado Georgia Tech. I know I didn't mean to do that to you, but really good finish with that. But really the big story is not the comeback that Colorado had. the big story is the comeback that, you know, Daquan Wright and Xavier Harris are having, because it looks like they're going to be able to come back to school and be able to play, and for Daquan Wright, possibly as early as Saturday, which has led us to so many other questions. How does he know the playbook?
7: Mm-hmm.
0: Is he enrolled in school? Did he just get enrolled in school? Mm-hmm. Does he just walk into the building? It's like, I'm good to go because I went to Ole Miss and I know, like, mm-hmm. Is he on the same page with the, there's so many questions I have. I just spent all summer watching the Raiders train for this upcoming season.
5: Yeah.
0: And they worked hours after hours from the field to the meeting room to, you know, just nutrition. And by the way, Daquan Wright did too. Mm-hmm. Not with the Raiders, but with the Browns.
5: Yeah. Yep. And so you figure he should be in playing shape because he just got done with tryouts. And you figure maybe he does know the playbook if it's some similarities to what he had at Ole Miss. But does he have any timing, you know, with his teammates? You know what I'm saying? He would be going to be part of a unit. You know, like those are things that don't just typically happen overnight. And oh, by the way, my mama just texted me and said she is listening. So don't nobody say nothing bad about me.
0: Hey, you know what? I've always appreciated Andre. He's always been a respectable young man.
5: Yes, sir. Yes, sir. I'm going to pass you that 20 next time I see you.
0: That's all I'm talking about. That's how we get down. He's Andre Snellings, the professor, by the way. I'm Q Myers. It's game night here on ESPN Radio. If you had a big-time performance, and we know that they did, we're going to show that love next here on Game Night on ESPN Radio on the all-new ESPN app.
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19: I commend Adam Silver and the NBA. 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
2: 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I'm all the way up.
1: This is All the Way Up.
2: All the way up. All the way up.
1: On game night.
2: I'm all the way up.
0: I got some Shohei Ohtani news, but I'll get to that just a little bit. I do want to make sure I highlight it, even though the Dodgers are still playing. They're actually losing right now to the Cardinals 2-1 the bottom of the eighth. But I did want to give a Shohei Ohtani update in a hot minute, Dre. But we'll start out in the college football ranks. I know that you're not going to appreciate this one, but I got to do it. Colorado, Georgia Tech, pretty good finish.
3: Here's to Caleb Taylor, snap the juju, drops, steps over the pocket, time, looks, throws, caught, five, end zone, touchdown! Touchdown, Colorado! What a route to the tight end, and a throw by Juju! Joy in Atlanta, and the Buffs are a PAT away from taking the win here at Bobby Dodd.
4: A 45-yard attempt with 3 seconds remaining. He makes it, they win, he misses, the Buffs win. Snap, put down, kick is up,
3: and it got blocked! And the game is over!
5: Who Carter?
3: And Colorado wins at Bobby Dodd! Carter blocked a field goal. How about the start to 2026 and Prime's return to Atlanta?
2: Nothing can stop me. I'm all the way up.
6: Okay, those calls were courtesy of Mark Johnson from Learfield. And yeah, as a Georgia Tech alum, I did not enjoy that finish at all. But, you know, Colorado became the first FBS team to end their season opener by blocking a field goal as time expired since Northern Illinois in 2021. Also against my Georgia Tech Yellow Jackets. So
2: nothing can stop me. I'm all the way up.
6: I just got to feel like if the Georgia Tech Yellow Jackets knew what's happened before, maybe you don't run the clock out and go for a 45-yard field goal. Maybe you stay aggressive. I don't know. It's just me.
0: Agreed. Clock management is a thing, and I think Georgia Tech and their clock management was not very good on this evening. Colorado escapes with the 14-13 victory over Georgia Tech. How about UMass and Rutgers? This is an easy win for Rutgers, right? Here's the final call.
7: 0-12, erased. A decade of despair gone. In one single evening in central New Jersey, and the Minutemen do it with poise, with class, with a solid effort. Final score today, maybe the biggest win of the UMass FBS era. 37 for the Minutemen, 21 for Rutgers. I mean, it is as simple as I don't believe what I just saw.
2: Nothing can stop me. I'm all the way up.
6: That call's courtesy of Jay Burnham from Learfield. UMass snapped a 16-game losing streak, which was the longest active streak in FBS. And to me, the icing on the cake, or maybe the salt in the wound if you're Rutgers, is Rutgers paid UMass a lot of money. They paid them seven figures to come and play this game and leave with the win.
0: I got to give this a shout-out real quick, man. William Watson III, he was 19 for 22, 197 passing yards for UMass. 3 touchdowns. He's the first UMass player with 3 passing touchdowns on 80% completion percentage in a game since 2008. Some guy named Liam Cohen, the current head coach of the Jacksonville Jaguars. Now, that's the way to tie it together, ain't it?
6: Yes, it is. Yes, it is. Make it, you know what? And the NFL's coming up soon. So, you know, it is all part of the circle of life.
0: One shout out for Rutgers. KJ Duff, their receiver, had 9 catches for 196 yards.
6: Woo!
0: He had himself a night, but obviously Rutgers did not. We're showing that love to the ones that deserve it here on Game Night on ESPN Radio. The all-new ESPN app, the Cubs, the Brew Crew, my new favorite player, Pete Crow Armstrong.
8: Now the set for the 2-1. And he hits one in the air, deep center field. Back goes Mitchell to the center field fence. That ball is gone! Pete Crow Armstrong with a home run to center. Cubs lead 2-0.
2: Nothing can stop me. I'm all the way up.
6: That call is courtesy of Cubs Radio Network. PCA is trying to be the MVP. And it's certainly, according to the odds makers, right now it seems like he's got it locked up. That was his 39th home run of the season, 18th since the All-Star break, which is the most in Major League Baseball. And it was his 32nd home run batting leadoff, breaking his tie from 1976 Rick Monday for the second most in a season in Cubs history, behind 2007 Alfonso Soriano with 33. And I remember that season because he was on my fantasy baseball team, and I really enjoyed that a lot.
0: Hey, look, I'm not mad at how you get down. You got to get down how you live. But I'll tell you what, PCA, I mentioned it, he's quickly becoming my new favorite player because he's very Ricky Henderson-like, who is my all-time favorite player.
6: But Ricky,
0: getting all those leadoff home runs, he can steal bases. He gets on base, he's a problem.
6: Mm-hmm.
0: He is a problem. And so I like what you said. PCA for MVP. Very good chance that he ends up getting that that award for sure. How about the Red Sox and the Orioles? They're one of the hottest teams in baseball, and this happened in the top of the sixth.
5: Once again, Rutschman. Pitch.
9: Swing and a drive. They did it again. Charm City is Adley's home. Another bomb, and the Red Sox are within a run at 3-2.
10: Nothing can stop me. I'm all the way up.
6: Call courtesy of WEEI 93.7 FM. And yeah, Rutschman, that was his second home run of the game in his first game against his former team. So, you know, if the you didn't like me what you had me, so let me show you what you're missing out on. If that was a person, it'd have been Adley Rutschman tonight.
0: Yeah, no, ballin'. He's a really good acquisition there for the Red Sox, and he did his thing against, like you said, his former team, the Orioles, as the Red Sox get the 6-5 victory. Now, I did want to go ahead and it's not really showing love, but I did want to point this out because everyone cares about Shohei Ohtani. He's an absolute superstar. He's very Aaron Judge-like. You always want to see him in the lineup. He's one of those guys that as long as he's about to play, do anything, you're going to stop and watch. Well, he is day-to-day with biceps and a neck issue. He got the day off Thursday after appearing physically uncomfortable while striking out four times during the Dodgers' 10-inning loss to the Cardinals the night earlier. He told the training staff his right biceps and neck were bothering him. He hasn't pitched in a game since July 3rd because of lingering pain in his left knee and right biceps through a 20-pitch bullpen session last Friday, but was scratched from a potential start at Detroit 2 days later. And the manager, Dave Roberts, says that he sees Ohtani throw another bullpen. Until he sees him throw another bullpen, he won't know the next step in his pitching progress. His symptoms haven't improved in recent weeks, and a potential stint on the IL isn't off the table. It's unlikely, but not impossible, says manager Dave Roberts. So I hate to hear that about Ohtani, just because we know how great of a player he is, and the postseason's right around the corner, and you want to see that dude full throttle just so we can see what he can do when it matters the most.
6: Absolutely. And, I mean, we were just talking about PCA for MVP. Mm-hmm. That road is open because Ohtani's been dealing with injuries, right? Because before he got hurt, he was basically on Cy Young-type pace as a pitcher. And he was on another 40-plus home run type pace as a hitter. That's a hard combination to beat for MVP. But with these injuries, now PCA really has a chance to make his own mark.
0: Yeah, and the thing for me is, you know, how injured is Shohei really, right? I mean, because everyone's going to try to battle through it. You know, he's a gamer. He's one of those guys that wants to be out there. And if this is lingering on so long, I wonder, like, what the real extent of it's going to end up eventually being. Hopefully he's back sooner rather than later. He's Andre Snellings. I'm Q Myers. This has been Game Night. SportsCenter All Night is coming up next on ESPN Radio and the all-new ESPN app.
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20: Coming up, pro players playing in college. 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And the buzz is buzzing everywhere else, from diamonds to gridirons to tennis courts. Put the tee on. We got a packed show. Let's roll.
23: That's the stupidest shit I've ever heard. 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Okay, that makes a lot of freaking sense.
24: It's just embarrassing. 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
26: At what point does this mess merge over into the NFL's lane enough to where they say, okay, children, here, let's lend our hand to you?
20: And so that was the scene heading into Thursday's highly anticipated courtroom showdown between the SEC and a Louisiana judge. Breaking news on Thursday night, the ruling has been issued. For all the details and the latest, we check in with ESPN's Pete Thamel and Dan Murphy from Louisiana. Take it away, guys.
27: An injunction was ruled in favor of more than 40 players today in a state eligibility case. It includes, obviously, high-profile LSU players and transfers from Ole Miss, Daquan Wright and Xavier Harris. Judge William Jordan ruled they're going to be eligible today. Dan, walk us through the ruling and what it means.
28: Well, I think the biggest takeaway is, as we just heard from Daquan Wright himself on the steps, he expects to be on the field Saturday night when LSU opens its season against Clemson. Harris said he thinks he might take a week or two before he's ready to play as well. But, you know, the judge had a lot to say today. Everybody had a lot to say during what lasted 8 or 9 hours in a courtroom here today. But I think essentially he told the SEC that they could not make up their own rules, or they could not enforce pro player bans based on what he has previously restricted both the NCAA and the SEC from doing because of the situation that we find ourselves in with these eligibility laws.
27: So the next lever that's to be pulled here is tomorrow. LSU has to make a decision of whether to add these former pro players to the roster. Walk us through what that means in that decision, Dan.
28: To make that decision just a little bit more tricky than it already is, along with today's hearing here in Baton Rouge, the SEC also filed a federal lawsuit in Alabama against LSU and head coach Lane Kiffin, asking a federal judge to enjoin them from putting these players on the roster. So LSU has some cover now from the judge in Baton Rouge, but there is a bit of uncertainty that they're going to have to wade through as they make a decision tomorrow whether or not to add these guys to their roster.
27: And the judge was a little indignant today. I mean, he had a little tone. Walk us through that part of the ruling and his feelings.
28: So about a week ago, the judge signed an initial temporary restraining order that would have allowed these players back on the field. He was a bit insulted that the SEC then went and re-upped its old rules banning pro players and made very stiff penalties that would hurt both Lane Kiffin and LSU. He said he saw that as the SEC making a big threat. He said, oh, you've got a big gun now. He took a bit of offense to that, and I think that worked against the SEC when the judge ended up making his decision.
27: And we'll see what happens, Dan, moving forward with the federal case. The drama's not over here in Baton Rouge.
20: And the drama not over indeed. A short time later, Louisiana's attorney general spoke on the ruling.
0: You know, I want to congratulate the lawyers here for the players. They came to this court asking for a fair and unbiased forum to decide the agreements that they brought about the way these rules were being applied to them. And they were not getting a fair hearing from the SEC or the NCAA, and I think they did work cooperatively together. In fact, you know, you see the bad faith of these organizations in the way that they've approached this issue just with the lawsuit that they filed today against the Board of Supervisors and other officials at LSU. They've been incredibly vindictive. They've been very patronizing and dismissive of the players. They continue to say that this is LSU, then blame Lane Kiffin and everybody else and try to find somebody evil at one school. In fact, these students all went to different schools. They played at different schools. A lot of them are Louisiana people. I mean, they want to continue to play. Many of them won't make money from that. They just want to play because they love the game. So they were looking for a fair and honest decision maker to give them a shot. And they got that here today, and so I was glad to see that.
20: And speaking of the players, especially those named in this, Daquan Wright spoke with the media for the first time on Thursday night as well, sharing why it's LSU for him.
1: Just being with, you know, the coaches that brought me to Ole Miss, I'm familiar with the system. They've been, you know, real good to me, great guys, great group of guys. So, you know, just really just that for real.
2: What are you most looking forward to about Saturday?
1: Just putting on a college uniform again and going out there and have fun and embracing my opportunity.
2: In hearing Greg Sankey today saying all those things on the stand, obviously you've been there since this morning. What's going through your mind?
1: I can't really tell you. It was a lot going through my mind for real. But, you know, I had my trust in the lawyers. So I was on their side. I'm with them. Whatever Sankey said, just what he said. I just had my trust in them.
4: Are you already enrolled in classes?
1: Yes, I am.
5: And has the coaching staff communicated to you that you're going to play on Saturday?
1: No, I haven't really, you know, talked to them since, you know, all this went down. You know, we've been trying to get this situated first.
20: Well, what say you to that, Ian Fitzsimmons, earlier on Amber and Ian?
6: There is no doubt in my mind that they will be on that roster tomorrow. Why would you go through all this and not put them on the roster when the ruling went in your favor, even though the SEC has filed a federal lawsuit against you?
20: Hard to disagree. SEC Commissioner Greg Sankey, he can't be happy. Matt Moscano from 104.5 FM ESPN Baton Rouge joined Amber and Ian as well to say as much.
7: Behind closed doors, you say whatever you have to say. But when the league is public facing, it is a unified front. It's why it was important for the league last week when they put out that vote for it to be unanimous. For this to be playing out so publicly, I'm sure infuriates Greg Sankey because he does not. Guys, I don't mean to go on a tangent, but just this year, and a few weeks ago in Tampa at SEC Media Days, there was a talk about self-governance. And from during his State of the Conference address, Greg Sankey sort of admonished Georgia for publicly talking about self-governance. I mean, it is very important that they appear unified. And this is clearly the opposite when you have the league suing a member institution.
20: A member institution, a flagship institution even. And lost in the shuffle here, what about this game on Saturday night? Remember that? The distraction, is it too much for LSU? SEC Network's Cole Kublik doesn't think so and says don't be surprised if little old Clemson takes care of business, though.
9: I don't know if it would be that big of an upset. It's just with everything that's going on, all the hype, all the talk, there's this expectation that just Clemson has no way of competing. But Dabo Swinney has built his dream home right now, and he's put it on the lake that he wants to live in. This is exactly where he wants to live. We don't have a chance. They don't respect us. We're not ranked. We're the underdogs. Nobody talking about us. He's been given every key to every motivational speech that made him who he is as the Clemson head coach. That, more than anything else, why I think it would be silly to think Clemson can't at least go be competitive and maybe pull off a win.
20: Man, can we just get to some football? Tigers against the Tigers. That'll be Saturday night on ABC. Get the popcorn and don't go anywhere because we've got more to get to from Baton Rouge. And speaking of games, college football week zero is in the books. Week one on deck. And it got underway on Thursday night. Deion Sanders and the Colorado Buffaloes visited the Ramblin' Wreck of Georgia Tech. Bobby Dodd Stadium in Atlanta, the site for this one. First time Colorado visits Georgia Tech. The Buffaloes, big wait and see this year. Brought in 50 first-year transfers as Coach Prime revamps the roster yet again. It's a big year for him, too. Georgia Tech trying to make a run in the ACC. Quarterback Haynes King, he's gone. Yellow Jackets start a familiar name at quarterback, though. That would be Alberto Mendoza. Younger brother of Fernando Mendoza, you might have heard of him. Heisman Trophy winner, national champ, and first overall draft pick. This one was tight in the first half. Both teams shaking off some of the rust. Georgia Tech led 10-7 at the break. We'll move all the way to the fourth when the action picked up.
3: Here's to Caleb Taylor. Snap to Juju. Drops. Steps up to the pocket. Time. Looks. Throws. Caught. Five. End zone. Touchdown. Touchdown, Colorado. What a route to the tight end. And a throw by Juju. Joy in Atlanta. And the Buffs are a PAT away from taking the win here at Bobby Dodd.
20: Mark Johnson from Learfield. That would be the only offensive touchdown of the game for either team. So that with 37 seconds left in the fourth quarter, Georgia Tech gets the ball, works its way down the field to set up the game-winning field goal attempt.
3: A 45-yard attempt with 3 seconds remaining. He makes it. They win. He misses. The Buffs win. Snap put down. Kick is up.
10: And it got blocked! And the game is over!
11: Who Carter?
10: And Colorado wins at Bobby Dodd! Blocked a field goal. How about the start to 2026 and Prime's return to Atlanta?
20: And Ralphie rolls into the A and gets the dub on the road, 14-13. First game, Colorado ended a game by blocking a field goal since 2015. They blocked just one field goal all last season. For Colorado, it's their first win against an ACC opponent since New Year's Day, 1957, when it beat Clemson in the Orange Bowl. Colorado quarterback Julian Lewis went 14-27, 124 passing yards, a touchdown, finished the final drive, completing 3 of 4 passes that were 5-plus air yards with the touchdown, and he shared this after the game.
12: Things were tough heading into that fourth quarter. The last drive, mentally, what was your mindset?
13: Oh, man, we knew we were going to score. I think having confidence in my teammates, having confidence in Coach Marion, having confidence in Coach Prime, having confidence in the offense. We trust each other. We worked for it. We knew it was going to happen. I mean, God did it for us.
12: Break down the touchdown, the winning touchdown throw.
13: Yeah, no, I mean, it looked like they were a man. We saw a man. He tried to hold on to the tight end. Coach Marion beat him with the play. I beat him with the ball. It's just how the ball works. Charlie made a great catch, touchdown.
12: Describe your emotions being back in your hometown.
13: Yeah, no, I mean, it's amazing. I was blessed to come get the opportunity first start in Atlanta. So God did a great thing for us, and I'm just blessed right now.
12: Congratulations.
13: I appreciate you. Thank you.
20: And head coach Deion Sanders with his thoughts on the key to victory.
14: We're resilient. We talked about, I told them it was going to be adversity, tremendous adversity, but we wanted to implement the adversity, not be the recipients of the adversity. But we were resilient. We didn't give up. And just how it all played out in the end. I mean, a couple special team blunders, but then we come out strong on special teams and to make it happen. So it don't wash it. We still are not satisfied with that, but I'm happy overall with the victory.
20: And for Georgia Tech, 48 rushing yards. It's second fewest in the game in the last 20 seasons. SportsCenter All Night ESPN Radio. Welcome to September, which means we're oh so close to postseason baseball. Division standings, wild card races, all in the home stretch. We'll start in Chi-Town. Brewers Cubs 1-2 in the NL Central. Brewers not only up 9 games in the division, currently the best team in baseball. Cubs holding their own, though, firmly in the second NL wildcard spot. This one's important to both clubs. There were zeros on the scoreboard until the bottom of the third.
8: Now the set for the 2-1. And he hits one in the air, deep center field. Back goes Mitchell to the center field fence. That ball is gone! Pete Crow Armstrong with a home run to center. Cubs lead 2-0.
20: That from Cubs Radio Network, PCA with some stats. 39th home run of the season, 18th since the All-Star break. That's the most in baseball. And 32nd home run in the leadoff spot, second most in a season in Cubs history to Alfonso Soriano back in 2007. Milwaukee was able to get one back right away, but Chicago blanked them from there. Cubs get the win 2-1 on just 3 hits. The Cubs have won 5 of Kevin Gausman's 6 starts with the team. Gausman pitched 7 innings, gave up 1 earned run, got 9 strikeouts. His third start going 7 innings with the Cubs. Rays Rangers, Rays 27-18 since the All-Star break. Second best record in the AL behind the Red Sox. They lead the Yankees by 3.5 games for first in the AL East. 2 games behind the Astros for the AL West lead and 1.5 games back of the Guardians for the final AL wild card. Rangers need some dubs. Slow start here, zeros on the board early. Bottom of the fifth, Texas up 1-0.
3: 2 balls and 2 strikes to Seager. McClanahan with the pitch. And that ball is hit high and deep into right. DeLuca going back. He's at the track, at the wall. He leaps and it's out of here. Right by the Rangers bullpen. Corey Seager goes deep. His 14th blast of the year to make it 4-0 Texas.
20: 105.3 The Fan, Seager's 4th home run versus a left-handed pitcher this season. Rangers tack 2 more on in the 8th and blank the Rays 6-0. Rays had just 3 hits all games. Yandy Diaz went 2-for-4. The rest of the team, 1-for-26, 6 Ks. Again, Rangers win it 6-0. White Sox Astros, number 1 in the AL Central, meet number 1 in the AL West. 2 runs apiece in the first 2 frames. We pick it up, bottom of the third, Astros at the plate.
11: That's a breaking ball. Hit into right center field, hit very well. Back on to Peters, and it's off the wall. Astros will score 2. Varsho racing for third. They're thinking about sending him. No, they'll hold him at third base. It's a triple for Dalton. The Astros lead 5-2.
20: KBME 790 AM, Houston plates 1 more in the inning to make it a 4-run third. Go on to win it 6-2. Luis Castillo, 6 earned runs allowed in 4 innings pitched, his third most in any game this season. His 7.04 ERA since the All-Star break, that's the worst in baseball among qualified pitchers. Castillo has now allowed at least 4 runs in 5 of his 6 starts with the White Sox. The Astros, 6-2 in their last 8, 2.43 team ERA in their last 8 as well. That's the second best in baseball since August 27th. From one court to another, this time Flushing Meadows, that's next. SportsCenter All Night continues. It's ESPN Radio.
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10: 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Chris Burnett with you here on SportsCenter All Night. Breaking news Thursday night. A Baton Rouge judge has granted an injunction to pro players seeking to return to LSU. Daquan Wright and Xavien Harris, who recently were on NFL rosters, have been cleared to join LSU and potentially play as early as Saturday night. Stick with us as we share the latest. For now, let's check in on the other court. Flushing Meadows for the U.S. Open, to be exact. 2023 U.S. Open champion Coco Gauff capped off the summer hardcourt lead-up stretch with a title in Cincinnati. She was in prime time on Thursday night. She defeated Paula Badosa 6-4 and 7-6 to advance to the third round of the U.S. Open for the fifth straight year.
11: I think it's good to be battle-tested. I mean, and I won here in 2023. I think I went three sets, like, I felt like almost every match. And honestly, when I saw the draw, I was like, well, I lost to Daria a bunch of times, and I lost to Paul a bunch of times. So I knew if I got through my first round match, the second round was just going to be tough regardless. And I think for me, it's a good confidence booster knowing that I can get through these matches. Obviously, you know, I would prefer maybe not to play someone I've lost to so many times second round. But I think today was a big confidence booster. And I think getting through in straight sets, too, makes a big difference.
10: Gauff has now won 16 straight sets since losing the opening set in Cincinnati. She will face Kristina Buxa in the third round. Also in action, 13 seed Naomi Osaka, who won 6-2, 5-7, 6-1. Osaka earns the 80th career major match win.
12: Obviously, the match was really difficult. I think on my end, it was more like mentally, I wanted to play perfectly, and obviously that's not going to happen every day. So in the third set, I just tried to do what I could do, and thankfully I was able to win.
10: Osaka has reached the third round at all four majors this year, the second season of her career accomplishing that feat. She will face Elise Mertens in the third round. And number 9 seed on the men's side, Taylor Fritz, won 6-0, 6-1, 6-1. Two games lost are his fewest in a completed major match in his career. And two games dropped are the fewest any American man has lost in a completed major match since Donald Young at the 2013 U.S. Open. SportsCenter All Night, ESPN Radio, back to the diamond for getaway day. Cardinals-Dodgers wrapping up on the West Coast not long ago. Dodgers up big in the NL West, fighting to earn a bye to the division series. Cardinals, few games back at the third wild card spot. Time to make it up, though. L.A. not making it easy, sending Tarek Skubal to the mound in this one. Shohei Ohtani not in.

0: Chapman on a two-run double by Nathan Lucas. And the Blue Jays lead it 3-1 in the fifth.
1: 590 The Fan. Toronto would make it a four-run fifth to jump out in front and did not look back. Cleveland got two back in the bottom half of the inning, but the Blue Jays take this one 6-3. They move a half game back of the Guardians for that third AL wildcard spot. Brett Bateman, 3-for-5 with a run, his 10th multi-hit game in his first 22 career games, leads the Blue Jays in hits with 30. The Guardians, they've lost three of their last five since a seven-game win streak. Red Sox-Orioles, first game in a four-game series for these two. Both teams got on the board in the first. We enter the sixth. Baltimore's up 3-1.
2: Once again, Rutschman. Pitch.
3: Swing and a drive. They did it again. It's cranked to right. Oh, Charm City is Adley's home. Another bomb, and the Red Sox are within a run at 3-2.
1: WEEI 93.7, eighth former number one overall pick to hit a home run in his first game versus the team that drafted him two innings later in the eighth.
4: 2-1.
3: Driven high into right field. This is carrying back to the track. It is at the wall and is gone! Nick Sogard leaves Camden and it is 5-3 Red Sox.
1: In the ninth.
4: All right, here's Roman, and he swings and drives one high and deep into left field. It's at the track, it's at the wall, it's gone! Opposite field homer for Roman, who reigns a little bit in Baltimore, too. Insurance, and it's 6-3 Red Sox.
1: And Boston would grab the win 6-5. Elsewhere, the Athletics defeated the Mariners 7-4, and we head back to the courtroom in Louisiana when SportsCenter All Night continues. It's ESPN Radio.
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6: Michael Lombardi, a top aide to Coach Bill Belichick, resigned as the general manager of North Carolina's football team, the school said Thursday. Lombardi had been on paid leave in the wake of an internal investigation into a human resources complaint filed by a former UNC front office employee. Colorado freshman quarterback Julian Lewis hit tight end Charlie Williams for a 20-yard touchdown with 42 seconds left in the fourth quarter, lifting the Buffaloes to a last-minute 14-13 win against Georgia Tech on Thursday night in Atlanta in the season opener. And Daquan Wright and Xavien Harris are currently cleared to return to college football after brief stints in the NFL, according to a judge's orders issued Thursday evening. Sets up a dramatic showdown between the SEC and LSU leading into its season opening game this weekend.
7: I'm shocked. I did not think that this would be a ruling that, you know, would go in the favor of NFL players who spent time in the league to come back. I understand they didn't make a team and all of that, but it's just a wild precedent to make now in college sports, because I could imagine there's going to be men's basketball players, there's going to be women's basketball players that are also going to try to file suits and then come back. The other part to this, you have a huge game here in less than 48 hours against Clemson at your house. It's the beginning of the tenure for Lane Kiffin there at LSU with a ton of distraction around this. Daquan Wright already saying he feels like he's going to be on the game. Have you been practicing with the team? Like, you just, I'm assuming you know the plays from the years before at Ole Miss. It's just a wild scenario, and I just believe we're getting closer and closer to making college sports professional sports, because at this point, that's what this looks like.
6: 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I'm Chris Burnett. We've barely played a game in the college football season, and the sport is already white hot. We head back to the courtroom for more from Thursday's banana scene in Louisiana. ESPN college football reporter Dan Murphy in Louisiana with the latest.
8: It's been a long day here in Baton Rouge, about 9 hours of a preliminary injunction hearing that ended with Judge William Jordan granting that injunction that keeps both the NCAA, the SEC, and LSU from doing anything that will negatively impact the players in the lawsuit. As you said, that includes Daquan Wright and Xavien Harris, both of whom plan to transfer from Ole Miss to LSU. Wright told us after the hearing that he expects to be on the field this Saturday night when LSU opens its season against Clemson. Harris said he might need a few more weeks to get into shape, but he plans to be ready in time for Ole Miss in week three, which will obviously be a very big game for Lane Kiffin and his former Ole Miss Rebels coming over to play for LSU.
6: So there's the latest with the injunction. Then there was the courtroom itself. It was quite the scene, said On3's Wilson Alexander on game night.
9: It was a theatrical scene in that Baton Rouge courtroom at times today. You had some attorneys who were performative at times. Tony Clayton, who represented the players in this case, was really trying to take it to Greg Sankey, the commissioner of the SEC, quite a few times. It was a long day. It was a nine-hour day in the courtroom as this decision was made, and ultimately the judge decided to grant this injunction.
6: And then Murphy with more on the SEC's lawsuit impacting player eligibility.
8: As if this weren't confusing enough or messy enough already, the SEC did file that lawsuit earlier today in a federal court in Alabama. And so that will give the LSU at least a little bit of pause. They have to make a decision tomorrow as they finalize their rosters, whether or not they put these players on their team. The SEC is asking for permission to be able to enforce their rules. Very stiff penalties if LSU puts former pros on their roster. Like Lane Kiffin could be suspended for up to half a season, fines in the tens of millions of dollars, and there will be at least a little more uncertainty on whose rules will apply, which judge will have the final say as LSU makes the decision whether or not they're going to put these guys on the roster tomorrow evening.
6: So if you're someone that's still grappling with what this means for the sport, join the club. ESPN's EJ Manuel on SportsCenter says he's not a fan.
7: I don't believe an NFL player, whether you signed a contract and had a 10-day contract or you spent some time in a training camp or you went through the Senior Bowl process, cannot then go through that process, get cut, and then all of a sudden come back to play college football. I understand Lane trying to push through to get these players on his roster because obviously these are good players. It's going to help him with depth. It's going to make them a better team. But to go through the lengths of this, to potentially now get sued, to potentially have teams within the conference not want to play you and all this stuff right before a huge game to start your season against a Clemson football team that's coming to your house, it's just a huge distraction. So hopefully it's worth it at the end of the day for Lane Kiffin and this football team, but it's a very wild way to start a tenure there at LSU.
6: And that's today. But then there's the whole, what does this mean going forward? Manuel again on Thursday night.
7: If the NCAA is supposed to create rules and guidelines, and we continuously see players fight these things in a federal court or a state court, that's a real issue now, because what's the point of the NCAA at this point? There are no rules. And to be real with you, the NCAA might have a objective to say, hey, we're going to look at this case, and it takes 6 or 8 months or 9 months. The season's over with at that point. So, again, I just think this is a really bad precedent, and we'll see what happens in the future.
6: It is a bad precedent. But whose fault is it? Why are we here? Ian Fitzsimmons on Amber and Ian said he knows.
0: It's not just an LSU thing, but the spotlight is on LSU because of Lane Kiffin.
2: Lane Kiffin.
0: And this isn't the player's fault. It's the NCAA's fault for ruling one way in June, in March, and reversing it in June, going, oh, our bad, class of 2022, yeah, you do deserve a fifth year. Our bad. So, yeah, those of you who already went and declared for the NFL and maybe didn't get drafted and were on, rosters as camp bodies, but you could have been still getting paid in college, our bad. We screwed up. Sorry to hear about it. And move on. And now this is where we are.
6: And meanwhile, Lane Kiffin says, are you not entertained? Speaking of Kiffin, he's got a game to coach too. Has this added pressure? Wilson Alexander again on game night.
9: Oh, gosh. I mean, there's been pressure on Lane Kiffin to win immediately since they hired him. I mean, even when they put together their $40+ million roster, there were certain LSU stakeholders who were of the mind that LSU needed to win right away because of the investment that was made in the team. There's some who still feel that way, that at this point now, anything less than making the college football playoff and maybe even winning a college football playoff game is unacceptable. Now, that's not everybody holds that opinion, but I think most people hold the opinion that they at least need to make the college football playoff.
6: So it's CFP or bust, and you heard it right there. Harry Douglas on Freddie and Harry says LSU, they'll be just fine.
10: When it comes to the LSU Tigers, from a player perspective and from their standpoint, I don't think this is distracting them. And here's why, Aaron. There's this thing that I'm holding in my hand right now called a cell phone. From text messages, the phone calls, the social media, that distract these athletes more so than anything that we can think of.
6: Toe cannot meet leather soon enough, guys. Saturday night, 7:30 Eastern. Let's go. Back to the games. Idaho-Utah on ESPNU. Utah's first game without longtime head coach Kyle Whittingham, now the head coach at Michigan. Whittingham's 177 wins in 22 seasons as Utah's head coach, most in program history. Replacing him, Morgan Scalley, who was on the staff at Utah for the last 18 seasons before being named Whittingham's successor. Utes also returned quarterback Devin Dampier. Joins Auburn's Byron Brown as the only active QBs with 40 passing touchdowns and 30 rushing touchdowns at the FBS level. We'll jump to the second quarter here.
11: Got man up top. Dampier. He identifies it also. Braden Pagan, touchdown, 7 yards. Devin Dampier is efficient and reminding us he's elite.
6: So 31-7 at the half eventually became a 66-14 final. Utah with the big win to start their year. Arkansas Pine Bluff visits number 25 Missouri. SEC in action tonight as Missouri opened its season. Missouri enters 2026 off of a three straight eight-win seasons, the second longest streak in program history. Head coach Eli Drinkwitz received contract extension through 2031 in November of last season. And the big story of the offseason was star running back Ahmad Hardy suffering a gunshot wound. He did not play Thursday as he continues to recover. And quarterback Austin Simmons, who transferred in from Ole Miss, got the start in game one and will pick it up in the second quarter.
2: First and 10. Austin Simmons wants to throw. Seam pattern caught by Lee. Spins away from the defender to the 15, to the 10, to the 5, to the pylon. Touchdown, Missouri. Caden Lee from Austin Simmons for 47.
6: Mike Kelly from Learfield. That to make it 37-0 Missouri. Missouri scored 40 points in the first half, the most points in any half by the Tigers since 2019. And Mizzou would hang almost 60 in a 54-14 rout of Arkansas Pine Bluff to open the season 1-0. Elsewhere in college football, UMass Rutgers. UMass on a 16-game losing streak, longest in FBS. Rutgers, they play football in the Big Ten. Didn't see this one coming.
12: 0-12, erased. A decade of despair gone in one single evening in Central New Jersey. And the Minutemen do it with poise, with class, with a solid effort. Final score today, maybe the biggest win of the UMass FBS era. 37 for the Minutemen, 21 for Rutgers. I mean, it is as simple as I don't believe what I just saw.
6: Jay Burnham from Learfield. Rutgers closed as a 29.5 point favorite at DraftKings. It's their first loss as a 20-point favorite since 1978. UMass improved to 1-8 versus Big Ten teams since joining the FBS in 2012. And elsewhere on Thursday, Wake Forest defeated Akron in its season opener, 38-16. Chris Burnett with you here on SportsCenter All Night. Let's stick to the gridiron. Shuffle just a bit. Week one of the NFL is all but here. Finally, camps are in the books. 53-man rosters are set. And the games, they're going to count. Speaking of counting, Baltimore first-year head coach Jesse Minter is counting on his star quarterback to be at his best. Lamar Jackson and the Ravens have Super Bowl aspirations this year, currently with the third shortest odds to win it all, according to DraftKings. And Minter chimed in Thursday on how he handles this.
13: I think it's really just about what the guys in the building, the players, I know what they want to accomplish. I know what we've kind of set out as our goals. It's really not about anything else. And so I think you go to work every day to try to put the team and put the guys and put the staff in position to be able to achieve those things. Don't shy away from it. We know what the standards around this place have been and where we want to go. And so I think we got a great group of guys that are hungry, that are excited to start the season, excited to play. And so it's really just more about how we feel about it than anything else.
6: So some confidence from the head man. Good news here is we don't have to wait much longer to get to see this team in action. Ravens open at the Colts week one, September 13th at 1 Eastern time. And then there's America's team, the Dallas Cowboys. New season means renewed hope. Somewhat of a quiet offseason camp for the Cowboys, which is a change, a good change, maybe. Cowboys quarterback Dak Prescott is happy to just focus on ball.
14: Yeah, absolutely. I think it just not only allows us to be focused, but the narrative around us and the distraction or attention or whatever you want to say around us to be focused on just ball. And I think ultimately that helps. That helps the environment coming to work, and it helps, you know, any of these guys or anytime somebody turns on the TV or something, you know, of that matter. It's not a distraction of the culture or is this guy coming back a valuable guy or is he going to get paid? We know what we've got. We know who we've got, and we're ready to roll.
6: I mean, if that's not music to Jerry Jones' ears, then I don't know what is. Cowboys on a mission this year. They'll open week one in New York against the Giants, which makes it only natural to head north and check in on things at the Meadowlands. Giants can do some things to help themselves this year. One of those is keep their star players healthy, which they'll need to do to right the ship and get back over 500. Giants linebacker Kayvon Thibodeau told his quarterback Jackson Dart, "Hey, man, slide."
15: I would say that's one of those, like, don't touch the hot stove type situations. You know, he's a guy who loves to run. That's the way he plays. He loves the game. But, you know, for us, we're like those big brothers that are like, bro, like, we love you. Got on the red jersey in practice, but please slide. We need you. No blue tents this year, man. He's developed. I think he's primed to go. The coaching staff has really, you know, took heed to him, and the team has took heed to him. And I think even with going against the defense in Denard's, it has really given him the best opportunity to challenge himself, you know, in training camp.
6: No blue tints for Dart. No blue tints for Scataboo. Giants will need both these guys and Thibodeau when Dallas comes to town week one. Chris Burnett with you here on SportsCenter all night. Back to baseball. Giants, Pirates. These two may have already been looking to the offseason acquisitions. Postseason not really in the cards for either club. Strong finish to this season sure would be nice, though. Pirates grab two runs in the first and will pick it up bottom of the sixth.
16: Here's a bunt right up the first baseline. San Martin throws it away. Mangum with a bunt base hit. And Cruz, who had advanced to third, will come on to score on the throwing error. The Pirates lead 3-0. Mayhem for Mangum.
17: They're going to call it a sacrifice bunt. No hit for Mangum.
6: That from Sports Radio 93.7, The Fan. Giants scored two in the seventh, but that'd be it. Pirates win this one 5-2. Pirates scored five runs today. None of them came via a hit. And with their win, the Pirates have won three consecutive series, tied for their longest streak since the start of last season. Marlins, Royals, Miami, the one with something to play for. Just 2.5 back from the third NL wildcard spot. Just win. It's that simple. Kansas City, 8 back in the wild card. Clock is ticking if they want to try and make a late run here. In the bottom of the fifth, Miami up 3-2.
18: One on, one out. 3-2, Miami. And a high drive off the bat of Jensen. Back to the wall and gone. He's done it again. Carter Jensen's 22nd home run.
6: 96.5, The Fan. Jensen ties 1999 Carlos Beltran and 1987 Bo Jackson for the second most home runs by a rookie in Royals history. Jensen finished 3-for-4, a home run, a triple, a double, but a single short of the cycle. Royals finish off the Marlins here 7-3. We had the FIFA World Cup. Now it's the FIBA World Cup. More when SportsCenter All Night continues. 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
6: 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Daquan Wright and Xavien Harris, who recently were on NFL rosters, have been cleared to join LSU and play as early as Saturday night's game. Stick with us as we share the latest. Chris Burnett with you here on ESPN Radio. 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
27: Number 5.
6: The NL MVP campaign continues for Pete Crow Armstrong as his two-run blast leads the Cubs over the Brewers. Cubs Radio Network.
16: Yeah, the set for the 2-1. And he hits one in the air, deep center field. Back goes Mitchell to the center field fence. That ball is gone. Pete Crow Armstrong with a home run to center. Cubs lead 2-0.
27: Number 4.
6: Nick Sogard's go-ahead two-run homer in the 8th powers the Red Sox to a win over the Orioles. WEEI.
8: 2-1.
9: Driven high into right field. This is carrying back to the track. It is at the wall. It is gone! Nick Sogard leaves Camden. And it is 5-3 Red Sox.
27: Number 3.
6: In New Brunswick, Independent UMass plays spoiler and pulls off the week one upset against Big Ten opponent Rutgers, Learfield.
12: 0-12, erased. A decade of despair gone in one single evening in central New Jersey. And the Minutemen do it with poise, with class, with a solid effort. Final score today, maybe the biggest win of the UMass FBS era. 37 for the Minutemen, 21 for Rutgers. I mean, it is as simple as I don't believe what I just saw.
27: Number 2.
6: A thriller at Bobby Dodd Stadium in Atlanta as Colorado's Julian Lewis finds his tight end Charlie Williams for the go-ahead touchdown against Georgia Tech, Learfield.
9: To Caleb Taylor, snap the juju, drops, steps up the pocket, time, looks, throws, caught, 5, end zone, touchdown! Touchdown, Colorado! juju, joy in Atlanta, and the Buster a PAT away from taking the win here at Bobby Dodd.
27: Number one.
6: And with a chance to win their home opener, Georgia Tech's field goal attempt gets blocked by Colorado's Boo Carter as the Buffaloes win Learfield.
2: A 45-yard attempt with 3 seconds remaining. He makes it. They win. He misses. The Buffs win. Snap put down. Kick is up.
9: And it got blocked! And the game is over!
10: Boo Carter.
9: And Colorado wins at Bobby Dodd! Boo Carter blocked a field goal! How about the start to 2026 and Prime's return to Atlanta?
6: And that was Colorado's first win against an ACC opponent since January 1st, 1957, when it beat Clemson in the Orange Bowl. SportsCenter All Night, ESPN Radio. The WNBA season is paused for a few weeks. Enter the FIBA World Cup, which begins Friday and will run through September 13th in Berlin, Germany. Team USA, per usual, it's stacked. Star Caitlin Clark on the emotions of the world stage.
8: I honestly think it's just excitement, and I think it's nice. Like, obviously, you've been in the flow of playing games at the WNBA. Like, you know, obviously, this is a different competition, and there's different things, and the game's played a little bit differently, but it's nice to kind of have the flow of playing a real basketball game and the preparation that goes into that, whether that's the scout, whether that's body recovery, like, that's just those little things. And then on game day, like, mentally preparing, I think, you know, you obviously know what it takes. This is a little bit different, and your role's going to be very different than what it is when you've gotten a WNBA team. So I think for myself, continue to prepare the way I've always have, and we'll be ready.
6: The U.S. women's national team plays its group phase opener Friday against China. They'll face Italy on Sunday and then Czechia on Monday. The championship game, it's set for September 13th. SportsCenter All Night, ESPN Radio. Football's back, if you didn't already know. And the Indianapolis Colts, they're ready to go this year. Head coach Shane Steichen named Daniel Jones QB1. QB Anthony Richardson, former number 5 overall pick, QB2. Steichen with more on Richardson.
11: Yeah, I think he's grown a ton just as an individual. You know, a young player in this league, learning, going through adversity, going through, you know, things, uncontrollable things, injuries that he's had to battle through. Like we've said all along, he's a very talented player, and he stuck with it and kept grinding, you know, and he's in the same spot, you know, he was last year after the competition. And so I'm excited for him and his growth going forward.
6: One play away now for Richardson. Colts host the Ravens, a team with Super Bowl aspirations, week one. As we head east to Philly, Jalen Hurts and company, they're about ready to go. They'll do so without wide receiver A.J. Brown, who's now with New England. The pressure's mounting on Jalen Hurts to have a big year, but is it warranted? We will see. The latest with the SEC versus State of Louisiana when SportsCenter All Night continues. It's ESPN Radio.
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6: Coming up, pro players playing in college. That hurdle has been cleared. 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And the buzz is buzzing everywhere else, from diamonds to gridirons to tennis courts. Put the tee on. We got a packed show. Let's roll.
33: It's the stupidest shit I've ever heard.
34: Your entire life, you fight to get up to the NFL, but now we're going to go back. Okay, that makes a lot of freaking sense.
35: It's just embarrassing. People trying to take advantage of the system, I just think it's embarrassing where we are with college football.
36: That's the thing that's been lost in this whole scenario. It's as if everybody who's trying to do this is trying to break the rules.
37: At what point does this mess merge over into the NFL's lane enough to where they say, okay, children, here, let's lend our hand to you?
6: And so that was the scene heading into Thursday's highly anticipated courtroom showdown between the SEC and a Louisiana judge. Breaking news on Thursday night, the ruling has been issued. For all the details and the latest, we check in with ESPN's Pete Thamel and Dan Murphy from Louisiana. Take it away, guys.
38: An injunction was ruled in favor of more than 40 players today in a state eligibility case. It includes, obviously, high-profile LSU players and transfers from Ole Miss, Daquan Wright and Xavier Harris. Judge William Jordan ruled they're going to be eligible today. Dan, walk us through the ruling and what it means.
39: Well, I think the biggest takeaway is, as we just heard from Daquan Wright himself on the steps, he expects to be on the field Saturday night when LSU opens its season against Clemson. Harris said he thinks he might take a week or two before he's ready to play as well. But, you know, the judge had a lot to say today. Everybody had a lot to say during what lasted 8 or 9 hours in a courtroom here today. But I think essentially he told the SEC that they could not make up their own rules, or they could not enforce pro player bans based on what he has previously restricted both the NCAA and the SEC from doing because of the situation that we find ourselves in with these eligibility laws.
38: So the next lever that's to be pulled here is tomorrow. LSU has to make a decision of whether to add these former pro players to the roster. Walk us through what that means in that decision, Dan.
39: To make that decision just a little bit more tricky than it already is, along with today's hearing here in Baton Rouge, the SEC also filed a federal lawsuit in Alabama against LSU and head coach Lane Kiffin, asking a federal judge to enjoin them from putting these players on the roster. So LSU has some cover now from the judge in Baton Rouge, but there is a bit of uncertainty that they're going to have to wade through as they make a decision tomorrow whether or not to add these guys to their roster.
38: And the judge was a little indignant today. I mean, he had a little tone. Walk us through that part of the ruling and his feelings.
39: So about a week ago, the judge signed an initial temporary restraining order that would have allowed these players back on the field. He was a bit insulted that the SEC then went and re-upped its old rules banning pro players and made very stiff penalties that would hurt both Lane Kiffin and LSU. He said he saw that as the SEC making a big threat. He said, oh, you've got a big gun now. He took a bit of offense to that, and I think that worked against the SEC when the judge ended up making his decision.
38: And we'll see what happens, Dan, moving forward with the federal case. The drama's not over here in Baton Rouge.
6: And the drama not over indeed. A short time later, Louisiana's attorney general spoke on the ruling.
0: You know, I want to congratulate the lawyers here for the players. They came to this court asking for a fair and unbiased forum to decide the agreements that they brought about the way these rules were being applied to them. And they were not getting a fair hearing from the SEC or the NCAA. And I think they did work cooperatively together. In fact, you know, you see the bad faith of these organizations in the way that they've approached this issue just with the lawsuit that they filed today against the Board of Supervisors and other officials at LSU. They've been incredibly vindictive. They've been very patronizing and dismissive of the players. They continue to say that this is LSU, then blame Lane Kiffin and everybody else and try to find somebody evil at one school. In fact, these students all went to different schools. They played at different schools. A lot of them are Louisiana people. I mean, they want to continue to play. Many of them won't make money from that. They just want to play because they love the game. So they were looking for a fair and honest decision maker to give them a shot. And they got that here today, and so I was glad to see that.
6: And speaking of the players, especially those named in this, Daquan Wright spoke with the media for the first time on Thursday night as well, sharing why it's LSU for him.
1: Just being with, you know, the coaches that brought me to Ole Miss, I'm familiar with the system. They've been, you know, real good to me, great guys, great group of guys. So, you know, just really just that for real.
2: What are you most looking forward to about Saturday?
1: Just putting on a college uniform again and going out there and have fun and embracing my opportunity.
2: In hearing Greg Sankey today saying all those things on the stand, obviously you've been there since this morning. What's going through your mind?
1: I can't really tell you. It was a lot going through my mind for real. But, you know, I had my trust in the lawyers. So I was on their side with them. Whatever Sankey said, just what he said. I just had my trust in them.
3: Are you already enrolled in classes?
1: Yes, I am.
4: Has the coaching staff communicated to you that you're going to play on Saturday?
1: No, I haven't really, you know, talked to them since, you know, all this went down. You know, we've been trying to get this situated first.
6: Well, what say you to that, Ian Fitzsimmons, earlier on Amber and Ian?
5: There is no doubt in my mind that they will be on that roster tomorrow. Why would you go through all this and not put them on the roster when the ruling went in your favor, even though the SEC has filed a federal lawsuit against you?
6: Hard to disagree. SEC Commissioner Greg Sankey, he can't be happy. Matt Moscano from 104.5 FM ESPN Baton Rouge joined Amber and Ian as well to say as much.
7: Behind closed doors, you say whatever you have to say. But when the league is public facing, it is a unified front. It's why it was important for the league last week when they put out that vote for it to be unanimous. For this to be playing out so publicly, I'm sure infuriates Greg Sankey because he does not. Guys, I don't mean to go on a tangent, but just this year and a few weeks ago in Tampa at SEC Media Days, there was a talk about self-governance. And from during his State of the Conference address, Greg Sankey sort of admonished Georgia for publicly talking about self-governance. I mean, it is very important that they appear unified. And this is clearly the opposite when you have the league suing a member institution.
6: A member institution, a flagship institution even. And lost in the shuffle here, what about this game on Saturday night? Remember that? The distraction, is it too much for LSU? SEC Network's Cole Kublick doesn't think so and says don't be surprised if little old Clemson takes care of business, though.
8: I don't know if it would be that big of an upset. It's just with everything that's going on, all the hype, all the talk, there's this expectation that just Clemson has no way of competing. But Dabo Swinney has built his dream home right now, and he's put it on the lake that he wants to live in. This is exactly where he wants to live. We don't have a chance. They don't respect us. We're not ranked. We're the underdogs. Nobody talking about us. He's been given every key to every motivational speech that made him who he is as the Clemson head coach. That, more than anything else, why I think it would be silly to think Clemson can't at least go be competitive and maybe pull off a win.
6: Man, can we just get to some football? Tigers against the Tigers. That'll be Saturday night on ABC. Get the popcorn and don't go anywhere because we've got more to get to from Baton Rouge. And speaking of games, college football week zero is in the books. Week one on deck. And it got underway on Thursday night. Deion Sanders and the Colorado Buffaloes visited the Ramblin' Wreck of Georgia Tech. Bobby Dodd Stadium in Atlanta, the site for this one. First time Colorado visits Georgia Tech. The Buffaloes, big wait and see this year. Brought in 50 first-year transfers as Coach Prime revamps the roster yet again. It's a big year for him, too. Georgia Tech trying to make a run in the ACC. Quarterback Haynes King, he's gone. Yellow Jackets start a familiar name at quarterback, though. That would be Alberto Mendoza. Younger brother of Fernando Mendoza, you might have heard of him. Heisman Trophy winner, national champ, and first overall draft pick. This one was tight in the first half. Both teams shaking off some of the rust. Georgia Tech led 10-7 at the break. We'll move all the way to the fourth when the action picked up.
30: Here's to Caleb Taylor. Snap to Juju. Drops. Steps up to the pocket. Time. Looks. Throws. Caught. Five. End zone. Touchdown. Touchdown, Colorado. What a route to the tight end. And a throw by Juju. Joy in Atlanta. And the Buffs are a PAT away from taking the win here at Bobby Dodd.
6: Mark Johnson from Learfield. That would be the only offensive touchdown of the game for either team. So that, with 37 seconds left in the fourth quarter, Georgia Tech gets the ball, works its way down the field to set up the game-winning field goal attempt.
30: A 45-yard attempt with 3 seconds remaining. He makes it. They win. He misses. The Buffs win. Snap put down. Kick is up. And it got blocked! And the game is over!
9: Boo Carter.
30: And Colorado wins at Bobby Dodd! Boo Carter blocked a field goal! How about the start to 2026 and Prime's return to Atlanta?
6: And Ralphie rolls into the A and gets the dub on the road, 14-13. First game, Colorado ended a game by blocking a field goal since 2015. They blocked just one field goal all last season. For Colorado, it's their first win against an ACC opponent since New Year's Day, 1957, when it beat Clemson in the Orange Bowl. Colorado quarterback Julian Lewis went 14-27, 124 passing yards, a touchdown, finished the final drive, completing 3 of 4 passes that were 5-plus air yards with the touchdown, and he shared this after the game.
10: Things were tough heading into that fourth quarter. The last drive, mentally, what was your mindset?
11: Oh, man, we knew we were going to score. I think having confidence in my teammates, having confidence in Coach Marion, having confidence in Coach Prime, having confidence in the offense, we trust each other. We worked for it. We knew it was going to happen. I mean, God did it for us.
10: Break down the touchdown, the winning touchdown throw.
11: Yeah, no, I mean, it looked like they were a man. We saw a man. He tried to hold on to the tight end. Coach Marion beat him with the play. I beat him with the ball. It's just how the ball works. Charlie made a great catch, touchdown.
10: Describe your emotions being back in your hometown.
11: Yeah, no, I mean, it's amazing. I was blessed to come get the opportunity, first start in Atlanta. So God did a great thing for us, and I'm just blessed right now.
10: Congratulations.
11: I appreciate you. Thanks.
6: And head coach Deion Sanders with his thoughts on the key to victory.
12: We're resilient. We talked about, I told them it was going to be adversity, tremendous adversity, but we wanted to implement the adversity, not be the recipients of the adversity. But we were resilient. We didn't give up. And just how it all played out in the end. I mean, a couple special team blunders, but then we come out strong on special teams and to make it happen. So it don't wash it. We still are not satisfied with that, but I'm happy overall with the victory.
6: And for Georgia Tech, 48 rushing yards. It's second fewest in the game in the last 20 seasons. SportsCenter All Night ESPN Radio. Welcome to September, which means we're oh so close to postseason baseball. Division standings, wild card races, all in the home stretch. We'll start in Chi-Town. Brewers Cubs 1-2 in the NL Central. Brewers not only up 9 games in the division, currently the best team in baseball. Cubs holding their own, though, firmly in the second NL wildcard spot. This one's important to both clubs. There were zeros on the scoreboard until the bottom of the third.
9: Now the set for the 2-1. And he hits one in the air, deep center field. Back goes Mitchell to the center field fence. That ball is gone! Pete Crow Armstrong with a home run to center. Cubs lead 2-0.
6: That from Cubs Radio Network, PCA with some stats. 39th home run of the season, 18th since the All-Star break. That's the most in baseball. And 32nd home run in the leadoff spot, second most in a season in Cubs history to Alfonso Soriano back in 2007. Milwaukee was able to get one back right away, but Chicago blanked them from there. Cubs get the win 2-1 on just 3 hits. The Cubs have won 5 of Kevin Gausman's 6 starts with the team. Gausman pitched 7 innings, gave up 1 earned run, got 9 strikeouts. His third start going 7 innings with the Cubs. Rays Rangers, Rays 27-18 since the All-Star break. Second best record in the AL behind the Red Sox. They lead the Yankees by 3.5 games for first in the AL East. 2 games behind the Astros for the AL West lead and 1.5 games back of the Guardians for the final AL wild card. Rangers need some dubs. Slow start here, zeros on the board early. Bottom of the fifth, Texas up 1-0.
30: 2 balls and 2 strikes to Seager. McClanahan with the pitch. And that ball is hit high and deep into right. DeLuca going back. He's at the track, at the wall. He leaps and it's out of here. Right by the Rangers bullpen. Corey Seager goes deep. His 14th blast of the year to make it 4-0 Texas.
6: 105.3 The Fan, Seager's 4th home run versus a left-handed pitcher this season. Rangers tack 2 more on in the 8th and blank the Rays 6-0. Rays had just 3 hits all games. Yandy Diaz went 2-for-4. The rest of the team, 1-for-26, 6 Ks. Again, Rangers win it 6-0. White Sox Astros, number 1 in the AL Central, meet number 1 in the AL West. 2 runs apiece in the first 2 frames. We pick it up bottom of the third. Astros at the plate.
13: That's a breaking ball. Hit into right center field. Hit very well. Back on to Peters, and it's off the wall. Astros will score 2. Varsho racing for third. They're thinking about sending him. No, they'll hold him at third base. It's a triple for Dalton. The Astros lead 5-2.
6: KBME 790 AM. Houston plates 1 more in the inning to make it a 4-run third. Go on to win it 6-2. Luis Castillo, 6 earned runs allowed in 4 innings pitched, his third most in any game this season. His 7.04 ERA since the All-Star break. That's the worst in baseball among qualified pitchers. Castillo has now allowed at least 4 runs in 5 of his 6 starts with the White Sox. The Astros, 6-2 in their last 8, 2.43 team ERA in their last 8 as well. That's the second best in baseball since August 27th. From one court to another, this time Flushing Meadows. That's next. SportsCenter All Night continues. It's ESPN Radio.
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6: 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And Marty Snyder. 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
6: 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Chris Burnett with you here on SportsCenter All Night. Breaking news Thursday night. A Baton Rouge judge has granted an injunction to pro players seeking to return to LSU. Daquan Wright and Xavien Harris, who recently were on NFL rosters, have been cleared to join LSU and potentially play as early as Saturday night. Stick with us as we share the latest. For now, let's check in on the other court. Flushing Meadows for the U.S. Open, to be exact. 2023 U.S. Open champion Coco Gauff capped off the summer hard court lead-up stretch with a title in Cincinnati. She was in prime time on Thursday night. She defeated Paula Badosa 6-4 and 7-6 to advance to the third round of the U.S. Open for the fifth straight year.
29: I think it's good to be battle-tested. I mean, when I won here in 2023, I think I went three sets, like, I felt like almost every match. And honestly, when I saw the draw, I was like, well, I lost to Dari a bunch of times and I lost to Paul a bunch of times. So I knew if I got through my first round match, the second round was just going to be tough regardless. And I think for me, it's a good confidence booster knowing that I can get through these matches. Obviously, you know, I would prefer maybe not to play someone I've lost to so many times second round. But I think today was a big confidence booster. And I think getting through in straight sets, too, makes a big difference.
6: Gauff has now won 16 straight sets since losing the opening set in Cincinnati. She will face Christina Buxa in the third round. Also in action, 13 seed Naomi Osaka, who won 6-2, 5-7, 6-1. Osaka earns the 80th career major match win.
31: Obviously, the match was really difficult. I think on my end, it was more like mentally, I wanted to play perfectly. And obviously, that's not going to happen every day. So in the third set, I just tried to do what I could do. And thankfully, I was able to win.
6: Osaka has reached the third round at all four majors this year, the second season of her career accomplishing that feat. She will face Elise Mertens in the third round. And number nine seed on the men's side, Taylor Fritz, won 6-0, 6-1, 6-1. Two games lost are his fewest in a completed major match in his career. And two games dropped are the fewest any American man has lost in a completed major match since Donald Young at the 2013 U.S. Open. SportsCenter All Night ESPN Radio back to the diamond for getaway day. Cardinals-Dodgers wrapping up on the West Coast not long ago. Dodgers up big in the NL West, fighting to earn a bye to the division series. Cardinals, few games back at the third wild card spot. Time to make it up, though. L.A. not making it easy, sending Tarek Skubal to the mound in this one. Shohei Ohtani not in this game. Manager Dave Roberts choosing to rest his star after an 0-4 night with four strikeouts on Wednesday. The Dodgers enter the bottom of the ninth down 2-1.
0: Here comes the payoff pitch to Hernandez. Swings, line drive, left center field. That's going to split the outfielders, go to the wall. Edmund comes around to score. Here comes Betts around third. He'll get to the plate. Dodgers win! Dodgers win! Dodgers win!
6: And there you heard it. The Dodgers, they win. That from AM 570 LA Sports. Dodgers 3, Cardinals 2. Blue Jays, Guardians. Guardians enter Thursday with a 1.5 game lead for the third and final AL wildcard spot. The Blue Jays, well, they trail the Guardians by 1.5 games for that third and final AL wildcard spot. Chance to make up a game here. We enter the fifth tied 1 run apiece. Blue Jays.

0: a drive. They did it again. It's cranked to right. Oh, Charm City is Adley's home. Another bomb, and the Red Sox are within a run at 3-2.
1: WEEI 93.7, eighth former number one overall pick to hit a home run in his first game versus the team that drafted him two innings later in the eighth.
2: 2-1.
0: Driven high into right field. This is carrying back to the track. It is at the wall and is gone! Nick Sogard leaves Camden and it is 5-3 Red Sox.
1: In the ninth.
2: All right, here's Roman, and he swings and drives one high and deep in a left field. It's at the track, it's at the wall, it's gone! Opposite field homer for Roman, who reigns a little bit in Baltimore, too. Insurance, and it's 6-3 Red Sox.
1: And Boston would grab the win 6-5. Elsewhere, the Athletics defeated the Mariners 7-4, and we head back to the courtroom in Louisiana when SportsCenter All Night continues. It's ESPN Radio.
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1: Michael Lombardi, a top aide to Coach Bill Belichick, resigned as the general manager of North Carolina's football team, the school said Thursday. Lombardi had been on paid leave in the wake of an internal investigation into a human resources complaint filed by a former UNC front office employee. Colorado freshman quarterback Julian Lewis hit tight end Charlie Williams for a 20-yard touchdown with 42 seconds left in the fourth quarter, lifting the Buffaloes to a last-minute 14-13 win against Georgia Tech on Thursday night in Atlanta in the season opener. And Daquan Wright and Xavien Harris are currently cleared to return to college football after brief stints in the NFL, according to a judge's orders issued Thursday evening. Sets up a dramatic showdown between the SEC and LSU leading into its season opening game this weekend.
2: I'm shocked. I did not think that this would be a ruling that, you know, will go in the favor of NFL players who spent time in the league to come back. I understand they didn't make a team and all of that, but it's just a wild precedent to make now in college sports, because I could imagine there's going to be men's basketball players, there's going to be women's basketball players that are also going to try to file suits and then come back. The other part to this, you have a huge game here in less than 48 hours against Clemson at your house. It's the beginning of the tenure for Lane Kiffin there at LSU with a ton of distraction around this. Daquan Wright already saying he feels like he's going to be on the game. Have you been practicing with the team? Like, you just, I'm assuming you know the plays from the years before at Ole Miss. It's just a wild scenario, and I just believe we're getting closer and closer to making college sports professional sports, because at this point, that's what this looks like.
1: 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I'm Chris Burnett. We've barely played a game in the college football season, and the sport is already white hot. We head back to the courtroom for more from Thursday's banana scene in Louisiana. ESPN college football reporter Dan Murphy in Louisiana with the latest.
3: It's been a long day here in Baton Rouge, about 9 hours of a preliminary injunction hearing that ended with Judge William Jordan granting that injunction that keeps both the NCAA, the SEC, and LSU from doing anything that will negatively impact the players in the lawsuit. As you said, that includes Daquan Wright and Xavien Harris, both of whom plan to transfer from Ole Miss to LSU. Wright told us after the hearing that he expects to be on the field this Saturday night when LSU opens its season against Clemson. Harris said he might need a few more weeks to get into shape, but he plans to be ready in time for Ole Miss in week three, which will obviously be a very big game for Lane Kiffin and his former Ole Miss Rebels coming over to play for LSU.
1: So there's the latest with the injunction. Then there was the courtroom itself. It was quite the scene, said On Three's Wilson Alexander on game night.
4: It was a theatrical scene in that Baton Rouge courtroom at times today. You had some attorneys who were performative at times. Tony Clayton, who represented the players in this case, was really trying to take it to Greg Sankey, the commissioner of the SEC, quite a few times. It was a long day. It was a 9-hour day in the courtroom as this decision was made, and ultimately the judge decided to grant this injunction.
1: And then Murphy with more on the SEC's lawsuit impacting player eligibility.
3: As if this weren't confusing enough or messy enough already, the SEC did file that lawsuit earlier today in a federal court in Alabama. And so that will give the LSU at least a little bit of pause. They have to make a decision tomorrow as they finalize their rosters, whether or not they put these players on their team. The SEC is asking for permission to be able to enforce their rules. Very stiff penalties if LSU puts former pros on their roster. Like Lane Kiffin could be suspended for up to half a season, fines in the tens of millions of dollars, and there will be at least a little more uncertainty on whose rules will apply and which judge will have the final say as LSU makes the decision whether or not they're going to put these guys on the roster tomorrow evening.
1: So if you're someone that's still grappling with what this means for the sport, join the club. ESPN's EJ Manuel on SportsCenter says he's not a fan.
2: I don't believe an NFL player, whether you signed a contract and had a 10-day contract or you spent some time in a training camp or you went through the Senior Bowl process, cannot then go through that process, get cut, and then all of a sudden come back to play college football. I understand Lane trying to push through to get these players on his roster, because obviously these are good players. It's going to help him with depth. It's going to make them a better team. But to go through the lengths of this, to potentially now get sued, to potentially have teams within the conference not want to play you and all this stuff, right before a huge game to start your season against a Clemson football team that's coming to your house,
5: it's just a huge distraction. So hopefully it's worth it at the end of the day for Lane Kiffin and this football team, but it's a very wild way to start a tenure there at LSU.
1: And that's today. But then there's the whole, what does this mean going forward? Manuel again on Thursday night.
2: If the NCAA is supposed to create rules and guidelines, and we continuously see players fight these things in a federal court or a state court, that's a real issue now, because what's the point of the NCAA at this point? There are no rules. And to be real with you, the NCAA might have a objective to say, hey, we're going to look at this case, and it takes 6 or 8 months or 9 months. The season's over with at that point. So, again, I just think this is a really bad precedent, and we'll see what happens in the future.
1: It is a bad precedent. But whose fault is it? Why are we here? Ian Fitzsimmons on Amber and Ian said he knows.
6: It's not just an LSU thing, but the spotlight is on LSU because of Lane Kiffin.
7: Lane Kiffin.
6: And this isn't the player's fault. It's the NCAA's fault for ruling one way in June, in March, and reversing it in June, going, oh, our bad, class of 2022? Yeah, you do deserve a fifth year. Our bad. So, yeah, those of you who already went and declared for the NFL and maybe didn't get drafted and were on, you know, rosters as camp bodies, but you could have been still getting paid in college. Our bad. We screwed up. Sorry to hear about it. And move on. And now this is where we are.
1: And meanwhile, Lane Kiffin says, are you not entertained? Speaking of Kiffin, he's got a game to coach, too. Has this added pressure? Wilson Alexander again on game night.
4: Oh, gosh. I mean, there's been pressure on Lane Kiffin to win immediately since they hired him. I mean, even when they put together their $40-plus million roster, there were certain LSU stakeholders who were of the mind that LSU needed to win right away because of the investment that was made in the team. There's some who still feel that way, that at this point now, anything less than making the college football playoff and maybe even winning a college football playoff game is unacceptable. Now, that's not everybody holds that opinion, but I think most people hold the opinion that they at least need to make the college football playoff.
1: So it's CFP or bust, and you heard it right there. Harry Douglas on Freddie and Harry says LSU, they'll be just fine.
8: When it comes to the LSU Tigers, from a player perspective and from their standpoint, I don't think this is distracting them. And here's why, Aaron. There's this thing that I'm holding in my hand right now called a cell phone. From text messages, the phone calls, the social media that distract these athletes more so than anything that we can think of.
1: Toe cannot meet leather soon enough, guys. Saturday night, 7:30 Eastern. Let's go. Back to the games. Idaho-Utah on ESPNU. Utah's first game without longtime head coach Kyle Whittingham, now the head coach at Michigan. Whittingham's 177 wins in 22 seasons as Utah's head coach, most in program history. Replacing him, Morgan Scalley, who was on the staff at Utah for the last 18 seasons before being named Whittingham's successor. Utes also return quarterback Devin Dampier, joins Auburn's Byron Brown as the only active QBs with 40 passing touchdowns and 30 rushing touchdowns at the FBS level. We'll jump to the second quarter here.
9: Got man up top. Dampier, he identifies it also. Braden Pagan, touchdown, 7 yards. Devin Dampier is efficient and reminding us he's elite.
1: So 31-7 at the half, eventually became a 66-14 final. Utah with the big win to start their year. Arkansas Pine Bluff visits number 25 Missouri. SEC in action tonight as Missouri opened its season. Missouri enters 2026 off of a 3 straight 8-win seasons, the second longest streak in program history. Head coach Eli Drinkwitz received contract extension through 2031 in November of last season. And the big story of the offseason was star running back Ahmad Hardy suffering a gunshot wound. He did not play Thursday as he continues to recover. And quarterback Austin Simmons, who transferred in from Ole Miss, got the start in game one, and we'll pick it up in the second quarter.
10: First and 10, Austin Simmons wants to throw. Seam pattern caught by Lee. Spins away from the defender to the 15, to the 10, to the 5, to the pylon. Touchdown, Missouri. Caden Lee from Austin Simmons for 47.
1: Mike Kelly from Learfield, that to make it 37-0 Missouri. Missouri scored 40 points in the first half, the most points in any half by the Tigers since 2019. And Mizzou would hang almost 60 in a 54-14 rout of Arkansas Pine Bluff to open the season 1-0. Elsewhere in college football, UMass Rutgers. UMass on a 16-game losing streak. longest in FBS. Rutgers, they play football in the Big Ten. Didn't see this one coming.
7: 0-12, erased. A decade of despair, gone. In one single evening in central New Jersey. And the Minutemen do it with poise, with class, with a solid effort. Final score today, maybe the biggest win of the UMass FBS era. 37 for the Minutemen, 21 for Rutgers. I mean, it is as simple as I don't believe what I just saw.
1: Jay Burnham from Learfield. Rutgers closed as a 29.5-point favorite at DraftKings. It's their first loss as a 20-point favorite since 1978. UMass improved to 1-8 versus Big Ten teams since joining the FBS in 2012. And elsewhere on Thursday, Wake Forest defeated Akron in its season opener, 38-16. Chris Burnett with you here on SportsCenter All Night. Let's stick to the gridiron, shuffle just a bit. Week one of the NFL is all but here. Finally, camps are in the books. 53-man rosters are set. And the games, they're going to count. Speaking of counting, Baltimore first-year head coach Jesse Minter is counting on his star quarterback to be at his best. Lamar Jackson and the Ravens have Super Bowl aspirations this year, currently with the third shortest odds to win it all, according to DraftKings. And Minter chimed in Thursday on how he handles this.
11: I think it's really just about what the guys in the building, the players, I know what they want to accomplish. I know what we've kind of set out as our goals. It's really not about anything else. And so I think you go to work every day to try to put the team and put the guys and put the staff in position to be able to achieve those things. Don't shy away from it. We know what the standards around this place have been and where we want to go. And so I think we got a great group of guys that are hungry, that are excited to start the season, excited to play. And so it's really just more about how we feel about it than anything else.
1: So some confidence from the head man. Good news here is we don't have to wait much longer to get to see this team in action. Ravens open at the Colts, week one, September 13th at 1 Eastern time. And then there's America's team, the Dallas Cowboys. New season means renewed hope. Somewhat of a quiet offseason camp for the Cowboys, which is a change, a good change, maybe. Cowboys quarterback Dak Prescott is happy to just focus on ball.
12: Yeah, absolutely. I think it just not only allows us to be focused, but the narrative around us and the distraction or attention or whatever you want to say around us to be focused on just ball. And I think ultimately that helps. That helps the environment coming to work, and it helps, you know, any of these guys, or anytime somebody turns on the TV or something, you know, of that matter, it's not a distraction of the culture or is this guy coming back, a valuable guy, or is he going to get paid? We know what we've got. We know who we've got, and we're ready to roll.
1: I mean, if that's not music to Jerry Jones' ears, then I don't know what is. Cowboys on a mission this year. They'll open week one in New York against the Giants, which makes it only natural to head north and check in on things at the Meadowlands. Giants can do some things to help themselves this year. One of those is keep their star players healthy, which they'll need to do to right the ship and get back over 500. Giants linebacker Kayvon Thibodeau told his quarterback Jackson Dart, "Hey, man, slide."
13: I would say that's one of those, like, don't touch the hot stove type situations. You know, he's a guy who loves to run. That's the way he plays. He loves the game. But, you know, for us, we're like those big brothers that are like, bro, like, we love you. Got on the red jersey in practice, but please slide. We need you. No blue tents this year, man. He's developed. I think he's primed to go. The coaching staff has really, you know, took heed to him, and the team has took heed to him. And I think even with going against the defense in Denard's, it has really given him the best opportunity to challenge himself, you know, in training camp.
1: No blue tints for Dart. No blue tints for Scataboo. Giants will need both these guys and Thibodeau when Dallas comes to town week one. Chris Burnett with you here on SportsCenter All Night. Back to baseball. Giants, Pirates, these two may have already been looking to the offseason acquisitions. Postseason not really in the cards for either club. Strong finish to this season sure would be nice, though. Pirates grab two runs in the first and will pick it up bottom of the sixth.
14: Here's a bunt right up the first baseline. San Martin throws it away. Mangum with a bunt base hit. And Cruz, who had advanced to third, will come on to score on the throwing error. The Pirates lead 3-0. Mayhem for Mangum.
15: They're going to call it a sacrifice bunt. No hit for Mangum.
1: That from Sports Radio 93.7, The Fan. Giants scored two in the seventh, but that'd be it. Pirates win this one 5-2. Pirates scored five runs today. None of them came via a hit. And with their win, the Pirates have won three consecutive series, tied for their longest streak since the start of last season. Marlins, Royals, Miami, the one with something to play for, just 2.5 back from the third NL wildcard spot. Just win. It's that simple. Kansas City, 8 back in the wild card. Clock is ticking if they want to try and make a late run here. In the bottom of the fifth, Miami up 3-2.
16: One on, one out. 3-2, Miami. And a high drive off the bat of Jensen. Back to the wall and gone. He's done it again. Carter Jensen's 22nd home run.
1: 96.5, the fan. Jensen ties 1999 Carlos Beltran and 1987 Bo Jackson for the second most home runs by a rookie in Royals history. Jensen finished 3-for-4, a home run, a triple, a double, but a single short of the cycle. Royals finish off the Marlins here 7-3. We had the FIFA World Cup. Now it's the FIBA World Cup. 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
1: 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Daquan Wright and Xavien Harris, who recently were on NFL rosters, have been cleared to join LSU and play as early as Saturday night's game. Stick with us as we share the latest. Chris Burnett with you here on ESPN Radio. 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
1: The NL MVP campaign continues for Pete Crow Armstrong as his two-run blast leads the Cubs over the Brewers. Cubs Radio Network.
3: Now the set for the 2-1. And he hits one in the air, deep center field. Back goes Mitchell to the center field fence. That ball is gone. Pete Crow Armstrong with a home run to center. Cubs lead 2-0.
0: Number 4.
1: Nick Sogard's go-ahead two-run homer in the eighth powers the Red Sox to a win over the Orioles. WEEI.
3: 2-1.
4: Driven high into right field. This is carrying back to the track. It is at the wall. It is gone! Nick Sogard leaves Camden. And it is 5-3 Red Sox.
0: Number 3.
1: In New Brunswick, UMass plays spoiler and pulls off the week one upset against Big Ten opponent Rutgers. Learfield.
7: 0-12 erased. A decade of despair gone in one single evening in central New Jersey. And the Minutemen do it with poise, with class, with a solid effort. Final score today, maybe the biggest win of the UMass FBS era. 37 for the Minutemen, 21 for Rutgers. I mean, it is as simple as I don't believe what I just saw.
0: Number 2.
1: A thriller at Bobby Dodd Stadium in Atlanta as Colorado's Julian Lewis finds his tight end Charlie Williams for the go-ahead touchdown against Georgia Tech. Learfield.
4: To Caleb Taylor, snap the juju, drops, steps up to the pocket, time, looks, throws, caught, flies, end zone, touchdown! Touchdown, Colorado! What a route to the tight end! And a throw by Juju. Joy in Atlanta. And the Buffs are a PAT away from taking the win here at Bobby Dodd.
0: Number 1.
1: And with a chance to win their home opener, Georgia Tech's field goal attempt gets blocked by Colorado's Boo Carter as the Buffaloes win. Learfield.
4: A 45-yard attempt with 3 seconds remaining. He makes it. They win. He misses. The Buffs win. Snap put down. Kick is up. And it got blocked.
3: Boo Carter.
4: And Colorado wins at Bobby Dodd. Boo Carter blocked a field goal. How about the start to 2026 and Prime's return to Atlanta?
1: And that was Colorado's first win against an ACC opponent since January 1st, 1957, when it beat Clemson in the Orange Bowl. SportsCenter all night, ESPN Radio. The WNBA season is paused for a few weeks. Enter the FIBA World Cup, which begins Friday and will run through September 13th in Berlin, Germany. Team USA, per usual, it's stacked. Star Caitlin Clark on the emotions of the world stage.
5: I honestly think it's just excitement, and I think it's nice. Like, obviously, you've been in the flow of playing games with the WNBA. Like, you know, obviously, this is a different competition, and there's different things, and the game's played a little bit differently, but it's nice to kind of have the flow of playing a real basketball game and the preparation that goes into that, whether that's the scout, whether that's body recovery, whether that's just those little things, and then on game day, like, mentally preparing. I think, you know, you obviously know what it takes. This is a little bit different, and your role's going to be very different than what it is maybe on a WNBA team. So I think for myself, continue to prepare the way I've always have, and we'll be ready to go.
1: The U.S. women's national team plays its group phase opener Friday against China. They'll face Italy on Sunday and then Czechia on Monday. The championship game, it's set for September 13th. SportsCenter all night, ESPN Radio. Football's back if you didn't already know. And the Indianapolis Colts, they're ready to go this year. Head coach Shane Steichen named Daniel Jones QB1. QB Anthony Richardson, former number 5 overall pick, QB2. Steichen with more on Richardson.
6: Yeah, I think he's grown a ton just as an individual. You know, a young player in this league, learning, going through adversity, going through, you know, things, uncontrollable things, injuries that he's had to battle through. Like we've said all along, he's a very talented player, and he stuck with it and kept grinding, you know, and he's in the same spot, you know, he was last year after the competition. And so I'm excited for him and his growth going forward.
1: One play away now for Richardson. Colts host the Ravens, a team with Super Bowl aspirations, week 1. As we head east to Philly, Jalen Hurts and company, they're about ready to go. They'll do so without wide receiver A.J. Brown, who's now with New England. The pressure's mounting on Jalen Hurts to have a big year, but is it warranted? We will see. The latest with the SEC versus State of Louisiana when SportsCenter All Night continues, it's ESPN Radio.
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14: 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I'm excited. We got some weapons. 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The sky's the limit.
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10: Coming up, pro players playing in college. That hurdle has been cleared. 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And the buzz is buzzing everywhere else, from diamonds to gridirons to tennis courts. Put the tee on. We got a packed show. Let's roll.
15: It's the stupidest shit I've ever heard.
16: 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Okay, that makes a lot of freaking sense.
17: It's just embarrassing. People trying to take advantage of the system, I just think it's embarrassing where we are with college football.
18: That's the thing that's been lost in this whole scenario. It's as if everybody who's trying to do this is trying to break the rules.
19: At what point does this mess merge over into the NFL's lane enough to where they say, okay, children, here, let's lend our hand to you?
10: And so that was the scene heading into Thursday's highly anticipated courtroom showdown between the SEC and a Louisiana judge. Breaking news on Thursday night, the ruling has been issued. For all the details and the latest, we check in with ESPN's Pete Thamel and Dan Murphy from Louisiana. Take it away, guys.
20: An injunction was ruled in favor of more than 40 players today in a state eligibility case. It includes, obviously, high-profile LSU players and transfers from Ole Miss, Daquan Wright and Xavier Harris. Judge William Jordan ruled they're going to be eligible today. Dan, walk us through the ruling and what it means.
21: Well, I think the biggest takeaway is, as we just heard from Daquan Wright himself on the steps, he expects to be on the field Saturday night when LSU opens its season against Clemson. Harris said he thinks he might take a week or two before he's ready to play as well. But, you know, the judge had a lot to say today. Everybody had a lot to say during what lasted 8 or 9 hours in a courtroom here today. But I think essentially he told the SEC that they could not make up their own rules, or they could not enforce pro player bans based on what he has previously restricted both the NCAA and the SEC from doing because of the situation that we find ourselves in with these eligibility laws.
20: So the next lever that's to be pulled here is tomorrow. LSU has to make a decision of whether to add these former pro players to the roster. Walk us through what that means in that decision, Dan.
21: To make that decision just a little bit more tricky than it already is, along with today's hearing here in Baton Rouge, the SEC also filed a federal lawsuit in Alabama against LSU and head coach Lane Kiffin. Kiffin asking a federal judge to enjoin them from putting these players on the roster. So LSU has some cover now from the judge in Baton Rouge, but there is a bit of uncertainty that they're going to have to wade through as they make a decision tomorrow whether or not to add these guys to their roster.
20: And the judge was a little indignant today. I mean, he had a little tone. Walk us through that part of the ruling and his feelings.
21: So about a week ago, the judge signed an initial temporary restraining order that would have allowed these players back on the field. He was a bit insulted that the SEC then went and re-upped its old rules, banning pro players, and made very stiff penalties that would hurt both Lane Kiffin and LSU. He said he saw that as the SEC making a big threat. He said, oh, you've got a big gun now. He took a bit of offense to that, and I think that worked against the SEC when the judge ended up making his decision.
20: And we'll see what happens, Dan, moving forward with the federal case. The drama's not over here in Baton Rouge.
10: And the drama not over indeed. A short time later, Louisiana's attorney general spoke on the ruling.
0: You know, I want to congratulate the lawyers here for the players. They came to this court asking for a fair and unbiased forum to decide the agreements that they brought about the way these rules were being applied to them. And they were not getting a fair hearing from the SEC or the NCAA. And I think they did work cooperatively together. In fact, you know, you see the bad faith of these organizations in the way that they've approached this issue just with the lawsuit that they filed today against the Board of Supervisors and other officials at LSU. They've been incredibly vindictive. They've been very patronizing and dismissive of the players. They continue to say that this is LSU, then blame Lane Kiffin and everybody else and try to find somebody evil at one school. In fact, these students all went to different schools. They played at different schools. A lot of them are Louisiana people. I mean, they want to continue to play. Many of them won't make money from that. They just want to play because they love the game. So they were looking for a fair and honest decision maker to give them a shot. And they got that here today, and so I was glad to see that.
10: And speaking of the players, especially those named in this, Daquan Wright spoke with the media for the first time on Thursday night as well, sharing why it's LSU for him.
1: Just being with, you know, the coaches that brought me to Ole Miss, just, you know, I'm familiar with the system. They've been, you know, real good to me, great guys, great group of guys. So, you know, just really just that for real.
22: What are you most looking forward to about Saturday?
1: Just putting on a college uniform again and going out there and have fun and embracing my opportunity.
22: In hearing Greg Sankey today saying all those things on the stand, obviously you've been there since this morning. What's going through your mind?
1: I can't really tell you. It was a lot going through my mind for real. But, you know, I had my trust in the lawyers. So I was on their side and with them. Whatever Sankey said, just what he said. I just had my trust in them.
23: Are you already enrolled in classes?
1: Yes, I am.
24: Has the coaching staff communicated to you that you're going to play on Saturday?
1: No, I haven't really, you know, talked to them since, you know, all this went down. You know, we've been trying to get this situated first.
10: Well, what say you to that, Ian Fitzsimmons, earlier on Amber and Ian?
25: There is no doubt in my mind that they will be on that roster tomorrow. Why would you go through all this and not put them on the roster when the ruling went in your favor, even though the SEC has filed a federal lawsuit against you?
10: Hard to disagree. SEC Commissioner Greg Sankey, he can't be happy. Matt Moscano from 104.5 FM ESPN Baton Rouge joined Amber and Ian as well to say as much.
26: Behind closed doors, you say whatever you have to say. But when the league is public facing, it is a unified front. It's why it was important for the league last week when they put out that vote for it to be unanimous. For this to be playing out so publicly, I'm sure infuriates Greg Sankey because he does not. Guys, I don't mean to go on a tangent, but just this year, and a few weeks ago in Tampa at SEC Media Days, there was a talk about self-governance. And from during his State of the Conference address, Greg Sankey sort of admonished Georgia for publicly talking about self-governance. I mean, it is very important that they appear unified. And this is clearly the opposite when you have the league suing a member institution.
10: A member institution, a flagship institution even. And lost in the shuffle here, what about this game on Saturday night? Remember that? The distraction, is it too much for LSU? SEC Network's Cole Kublik doesn't think so and says don't be surprised if little old Clemson takes care of business, though.
2: I don't know if it'll be that big of an upset. It's just with everything that's going on, all the hype, all the talk, there's this expectation that just Clemson has no way of competing. But Dabo Swinney has built his dream home right now, and he's put it on the lake that he wants to live in. This is exactly where he wants to live. We don't have a chance. They don't respect us. We're not ranked. We're the underdogs. Nobody talking about us. He's been given every key to every motivational speech that made him who he is as the Clemson head coach. That, more than anything else, why I think it would be silly to think Clemson can't at least go be competitive and maybe pull off a win.
10: Man, can we just get to some football? Tigers against the Tigers. That'll be Saturday night on ABC. Get the popcorn and don't go anywhere, because we've got more to get to from Baton Rouge. And speaking of games, college football week zero is in the books. Week one on deck. And it got underway on Thursday night. Deion Sanders and the Colorado Buffaloes visited the Ramblin' Wreck of Georgia Tech. Bobby Dodd Stadium in Atlanta, the site for this one. First time Colorado visits Georgia Tech. The Buffaloes, big wait and see this year. Brought in 50 first-year transfers as Coach Prime revamps the roster yet again. It's a big year for him, too. Georgia Tech trying to make a run in the ACC. Quarterback Haynes King, he's gone. Yellow Jackets start a familiar name at quarterback, though. That would be Alberto Mendoza. Younger brother of Fernando Mendoza, you might have heard of him. Heisman Trophy winner, national champ, and first overall draft pick. This one was tight in the first half. Both teams shaking off some of the rust. Georgia Tech led 10-7 at the break. We'll move all the way to the fourth when the action picked up.
12: Here's to Caleb Taylor. Snap to Juju. Drops. Steps up to the pocket. Time. Looks. Throws. Caught. Five. End zone. Touchdown. Touchdown, Colorado. What a route to the tight end. And a throw by Juju. Joy in Atlanta. And the Buffs are a PAT away from taking the win here at Bobby Dodd.
10: Mark Johnson from Learfield. That would be the only offensive touchdown of the game for either team. So that, with 37 seconds left in the fourth quarter, Georgia Tech gets the ball, works its way down the field to set up the game-winning field goal attempt.
12: A 45-yard attempt with 3 seconds remaining. He makes it. They win. He misses. The Buffs win. Snap put down. Kick is up.
3: And it got blocked! And the game is over!
4: Boo Carter.
3: And Colorado wins at Bobby Dodd! Boo Carter blocked the field goal! How about the start to 2026 and Prime's return to Atlanta?
10: And Ralphie rolls into the A and gets the dub on the road, 14-13. First game, Colorado ended a game by blocking a field goal since 2015. They blocked just one field goal all last season. For Colorado, it's their first win against an ACC opponent since New Year's Day, 1957, when it beat Clemson in the Orange Bowl. Colorado quarterback Julian Lewis went 14 of 27, 124 passing yards, a touchdown, finished the final drive, completing 3 of 4 passes that were 5-plus air yards with the touchdown, and he shared this after the game.
5: Things were tough heading into that fourth quarter. The last drive, mentally, what was your mindset?
6: Oh, man, we knew we were going to score. I think having confidence in my teammates, having confidence in Coach Marion, having confidence in Coach Prime, having confidence in the offense. We trust each other. We worked for it. We knew it was going to happen. I mean, God did it for us.
5: Break down the touchdown, the winning touchdown throw.
6: Yeah, no, I mean, it looked like they were a man. We saw a man. He tried to hold on to the tight end. Coach Marion beat him with the play. I beat him with the ball. It's just how the ball works. Charlie made a great catch, touchdown.
5: Describe your emotions being back in your hometown.
6: Yeah, no, I mean, it's amazing. I was blessed to come get the opportunity first start in Atlanta. So God did a great thing for us, and I'm just blessed right now.
5: Congratulations.
6: I appreciate you. Thanks.
10: And head coach Deion Sanders with his thoughts on the key to victory.
7: We're resilient. We talked about, I told them it was going to be adversity, tremendous adversity, but we wanted to implement the adversity, not be the recipients of the adversity. But we were resilient. We didn't give up. And just how it all played out in the end, I mean, a couple special team blunders, but then we come out strong on special teams and to make it happen. So it don't wash it. We still are not satisfied with that, but I'm happy overall with the victory.
10: And for Georgia Tech, 48 rushing yards. It's second fewest in the game in the last 20 seasons. SportsCenter All Night ESPN Radio. Welcome to September, which means we're oh so close to postseason baseball. Division standings, wild card races, all in the home stretch. We'll start in Chi-Town. Brewers Cubs 1-2 in the NL Central. Brewers not only up 9 games in the division, currently the best team in baseball. Cubs holding their own, though, firmly in the second NL wildcard spot. This one's important to both clubs. There were zeros on the scoreboard until the bottom of the third.
4: Now the set for the 2-1.
8: And he hits one in the air, deep center field. Back goes Mitchell to the center field fence. That ball is gone! Big Pro Armstrong with a home run to center. Cubs lead 2-0.
10: 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PCA with some stats. 39th home run of the season, 18th since the All-Star break. That's the most in baseball. And 32nd home run in the leadoff spot, second most in a season in Cubs history, to Alfonso Soriano back in 2007. Milwaukee was able to get one back right away, but Chicago blanked them from there. Cubs get the win 2-1 on just 3 hits. The Cubs have won 5 of Kevin Gausman's 6 starts with the team. Gausman pitched 7 innings, gave up 1 earned run, got 9 strikeouts. His third start going 7 innings with the Cubs. Rays Rangers. Rays 27-18 since the All-Star break. Second best record in the AL behind the Red Sox. They lead the Yankees by 3.5 games for first in the AL East. 2 games behind the Astros for the AL West lead, and 1.5 games back of the Guardians for the final AL wild card. Rangers need some dubs. Slow start here, zeros on the board early. Bottom of the fifth, Texas up 1-0.
9: 2 balls and 2 strikes to Seager. McClanahan with the pitch, and that ball is hit high and deep into right. DeLuca going back. He's at the track, at the wall. He leaps, and it's out of here. Right by the Rangers bullpen. Corey Seager goes deep. His 14th blast of the year to make it 4-0 Texas.
10: 105.3 The Fan, Seager's 4th home run versus a left-handed pitcher this season. Rangers tack 2 more on in the 8th and blank the Rays 6-0. Rays had just 3 hits all games. Yandy Diaz went 2-for-4. The rest of the team, 1-for-26, 6 Ks. Again, Rangers win it 6-0. White Sox Astros, number 1 in the AL Central, meet number 1 in the AL West. 2 runs apiece in the first 2 frames. We pick it up bottom of the third. Astros at the plate.
11: That's a breaking ball. Hit into right center field. Hit very well. Back on it, Peters, and it's off the wall. Astros will score 2. Varsho racing for third. They're thinking about sending him. No, they'll hold him at third base. It's a triple for Dalton. The Astros lead 5-2.
10: KBME 790 AM. Houston plates 1 more in the inning to make it a 4-run third. Go on to win it 6-2. Luis Castillo, 6 earned runs allowed in 4 innings pitched, his third most in any game this season. His 7.04 ERA since the All-Star break, that's the worst in baseball among qualified pitchers. Castillo has now allowed at least 4 runs in 5 of his 6 starts with the White Sox. The Astros, 6-2 in their last 8, 2.43 team ERA in their last 8 as well. That's the second best in baseball since August 27th. From one court to another, this time Flushing Meadows, that's next. SportsCenter All Night continues. It's ESPN Radio.
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10: 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Chris Burnett with you here on SportsCenter All Night. Breaking news Thursday night. A Baton Rouge judge has granted an injunction to pro players seeking to return to LSU. Daquan Wright and Xavien Harris, who recently were on NFL rosters, have been cleared to join LSU and potentially play as early as Saturday night. Stick with us as we share the latest. For now, let's check in on the other court. Flushing Meadows for the U.S. Open, to be exact. 2023 U.S. Open champion Coco Gauff capped off the summer hardcourt lead-up stretch with a title in Cincinnati. She was in prime time on Thursday night. She defeated Paula Badosa 6-4 and 7-6 to advance to the third round of the U.S. Open for the fifth straight year.
30: I think it's good to be battle-tested. I mean, when I won here in 2023, I think I went three sets, like, I felt like almost every match. And honestly, when I saw the draw, I was like, well, I lost to Daria a bunch of times and I lost to Paul a bunch of times. So I knew if I got through my first round match, the second round was just going to be tough regardless. And I think for me, it's a good confidence booster knowing that I can get through these matches. Obviously, you know, I would prefer maybe not to play someone I've lost to so many times second round. But I think today was a big confidence booster. And I think getting through in straight sets, too, makes a big difference.
10: Gauff has now won 16 straight sets since losing the opening set in Cincinnati. She will face Kristina Buxa in the third round. Also in action, 13 seed Naomi Osaka, who won 6-2, 5-7, 6-1. Osaka earns the 80th career major match win.
31: Obviously, the match was really difficult. I think on my end, it was more like mentally, I wanted to play perfectly. And obviously, that's not going to happen every day. So In the third set, I just tried to do what I could do, and thankfully I was able to win.
10: Osaka has reached the third round at all four majors this year, the second season of her career accomplishing that feat. She will face Elise Mertens in the third round. And number 9 seed on the men's side, Taylor Fritz, won 6-0, 6-1, 6-1. Two games lost are his fewest in a completed major match in his career. And two games dropped are the fewest any American man has lost in a completed major match since Donald Young at the 2013 U.S. Open. SportsCenter All Night, ESPN Radio, back to the diamond for getaway day. Cardinals-Dodgers wrapping up on the West Coast not long ago. Dodgers up big in the NL West, fighting to earn a bye to the division series. Cardinals, few games back at the third wild card spot. Time to make it up, though. L.A. not making it easy, sending Tarek Skubal to the mound in this one. Shohei Ohtani not in this game. Manager Dave Roberts choosing to rest his star after an 0-4 night with four strikeouts on Wednesday. The Dodgers enter the bottom of the ninth down 2-1.
1: Here comes the payoff pitch to Hernandez. Swings, line drive, left center field. That's going to split the outfielders, go to the wall. Edmund comes around to score. Here comes Betts around third. He'll get to the plate. Dodgers win! Dodgers win! Dodgers win!
10: And there you heard it. The Dodgers, they win. That from AM 570 LA Sports. Dodgers 3, Cardinals 2. Blue Jays, Guardians. Guardians enter Thursday with a 1.5 game lead for the third and final AL wildcard spot. The Blue Jays, well, they trail the Guardians by 1.5 games for that third and final AL wildcard spot. Chance to make up a game here. We enter the fifth tied one run apiece. Blue Jays at the dish.
2: The 0-1. Lined by Lucas, right center field, down in the gap, rolling toward the warning track. One run scores Clement. Valenzuela scoots in right behind him. First to third goes Bateman on a two-run double by Nathan Lucas. And the Blue Jays lead it 3-1 in the fifth.
10: 590 the fan, Toronto would make it a four-run fifth to jump out in front and did not look back. Cleveland got two back in the bottom half of the inning, but the Blue Jays take this one 6-3. They move a half game back of the Guardians for that third AL wildcard spot. Brett Bateman, 3-for-5 with a run. His 10th multi-hit game in his first 22 career games leads the Blue Jays in hits with 30. The Guardians, they've lost three.

0: insurance, and it's 6-3 Red Sox.
1: And Boston would grab the win 6-5. Elsewhere, the Athletics defeated the Mariners 7-4, and we head back to the courtroom in Louisiana when SportsCenter All Night continues. It's ESPN Radio.
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1: Michael Lombardi, a top aide to Coach Bill Belichick, resigned as the general manager of North Carolina's football team, the school said Thursday. Lombardi had been on paid leave in the wake of an internal investigation into a human resources complaint filed by a former UNC front office employee. Colorado freshman quarterback Julian Lewis hit tight end Charlie Williams for a 20-yard touchdown with 42 seconds left in the fourth quarter, lifting the Buffaloes to a last-minute 14-13 win against Georgia Tech on Thursday night in Atlanta in the season.

0: season opener. And Daquan Wright and Xavien Harris are currently cleared to return to college football after brief stints in the NFL, according to a judge's orders issued Thursday evening. Sets up a dramatic showdown between the SEC and LSU leading into its season opening game this weekend.
1: I'm shocked. I did not think that this would be a ruling that, you know, will go in the favor of NFL players who spent time in the league to come back. I understand they didn't make a team and all of that, but it's just a wild precedent to make now in college sports, because I could imagine there's going to be men's basketball players, there's going to be women's basketball players that are also going to try to file suits and then come back. The other part to this, you have a huge game here in less than 48 hours against Clemson at your house. It's the beginning of the tenure for Lane Kiffin there at LSU with a ton of distraction around this. Daquan Wright already saying he feels like he's going to be on the game. Have you been practicing with the team? Like, you just, I'm assuming you know the plays from the years before at Ole Miss. It's just a wild scenario, and I just believe we're getting closer and closer to making college sports professional sports, because at this point, that's what this looks like.
0: SportsCenter All Night, ESPN Radio, and the all-new ESPN app, SiriusXM Channel 80. I'm Chris Burnett. We've barely played a game in the college football season, and the sport is already white hot. We head back to the courtroom for more from Thursday's banana scene in Louisiana. ESPN college football reporter Dan Murphy in Louisiana with the latest.
2: It's been a long day here in Baton Rouge, about 9 hours of a preliminary injunction hearing that ended with Judge William Jordan granting that injunction that keeps both the NCAA, the SEC, and LSU from doing anything that will negatively impact the players in the lawsuit. As you said, that includes Daquan Wright and Xavien Harris, both of whom plan to transfer from Ole Miss to LSU. Wright told us after the hearing that he expects to be on the field this Saturday night when LSU opens its season against Clemson. Harris said he might need a few more weeks to get into shape, but he plans to be ready in time for Ole Miss in week three, which will obviously be a very big game for Lane Kiffin and his former Ole Miss Rebels coming over to play for LSU.
0: So there's the latest with the injunction. Then there was the courtroom itself. It was quite the scene, said On Three's Wilson Alexander on game night.
3: It was a theatrical scene in that Baton Rouge courtroom at times today. You had some attorneys who were performative at times. Tony Clayton, who represented the players in this case, was really trying to take it to Greg Sankey, the commissioner of the SEC, quite a few times. It was a long day. It was a 9-hour day in the courtroom as this decision was made, and ultimately the judge decided to grant this injunction.
0: And then Murphy with more on the SEC's lawsuit impacting player eligibility.
2: As if this weren't confusing enough or messy enough already, the SEC did file that lawsuit earlier today in a federal court in Alabama. And so that will give the LSU at least a little bit of pause. They have to make a decision tomorrow as they finalize their rosters, whether or not they put these players on their team. The SEC is asking for permission to be able to enforce their rules. Very stiff penalties if LSU puts former pros on their roster. Like Lane Kiffin could be suspended for up to half a season, fines in the tens of millions of dollars, and there will be at least a little more uncertainty on whose rules will apply and which judge will have the final say as LSU makes the decision whether or not they're going to put these guys on the roster tomorrow evening.
0: So if you're someone that's still grappling with what this means for the sport, join the club. ESPN's EJ Manuel on SportsCenter says he's not a fan.
1: I don't believe an NFL player, whether you signed a contract and had a 10-day contract or you spent some time in a training camp or you went through the Senior Bowl process, cannot then go through that process, get cut, and then all of a sudden come back to play college football. I understand Lane trying to push through to get these players on his roster, because obviously these are good players. It's going to help him with depth. It's going to make them a better team. But to go through the lengths of this, to potentially now get sued, to potentially have teams within the conference not want to play you and all this stuff, right before a huge game to start your season against a Clemson football team that's coming to your house, it's just a huge distraction. So hopefully it's worth it at the end of the day for Lane Kiffin and this football team, but it's a very wild way to start a tenure there at LSU.
0: And that's today. But then there's the whole, what does this mean going forward? Manuel again on Thursday night.
1: If the NCAA is supposed to create rules and guidelines, and we continuously see players fight these things in a federal court or a state court, that's a real issue now, because what's the point of the NCAA at this point? There are no rules. And to be real with you, the NCAA might have a objective to say, hey, we're going to look at this case, and it takes 6 or 8 months or 9 months. The season's over with at that point. So, again, I just think this is a really bad precedent, and we'll see what happens in the future.
0: It is a bad precedent, but whose fault is it? Why are we here? Ian Fitzsimmons on Amber and Ian said he knows.
4: It's not just an LSU thing, but the spotlight is on LSU because of Lane Kiffin.
5: Lane Kiffin.
4: And this isn't the player's fault. It's the NCAA's fault for ruling one way in June, in March, and reversing it in June, going, oh, our bad. Class of 2022? Yeah, you do deserve a fifth year. Our bad. So, yeah. Oh, those of you who already went and declared for the NFL and maybe didn't get drafted and were on, you know, rosters as camp bodies, but you could have been still getting paid in college. Our bad. We screwed up. Sorry to hear about it. And move on. And now this is where we are.
0: And meanwhile, Lane Kiffin says, are you not entertained? Speaking of Kiffin, he's got a game to coach, too. Has this added pressure? Wilson Alexander again on game night.
3: Oh, gosh. I mean, there's been pressure on Lane Kiffin to win immediately since they hired him. I mean, even when they put together their $40-plus million roster, there were certain LSU stakeholders who were of the mind that LSU needed to win right away because of the investment that was made in the team. There's some who still feel that way, that at this point now, anything less than making the college football playoff and maybe even winning a college football playoff game is unacceptable. Now, that's not everybody holds that opinion, but I think most people hold the opinion that they at least need to make the college football playoff.
0: So it's CFP or bust, and you heard it right there. Harry Douglas on Freddie and Harry says LSU, they'll be just fine.
6: When it comes to the LSU Tigers from a player perspective and from their standpoint, I don't think this is distracting them. And here's why, Aaron. There's this thing that I'm holding in my hand right now called a cell phone. From text messages, the phone calls, the social media that distract these athletes more so than anything that we can think of.
0: Toe cannot meet leather soon enough, guys. Saturday night, 7:30 Eastern. Let's go. Back to the games. Idaho-Utah on ESPNU. Utah's first game without longtime head coach Kyle Whittingham, now the head coach at Michigan. Whittingham's 177 wins in 22 seasons as Utah's head coach, most in program history. Replacing him, Morgan Scalley, who was on the staff at Utah for the last 18 seasons before being named Whittingham's successor. Utes also return quarterback Devin Dampier. Joins Auburn's Byron Brown as the only active QBs with 40 passing touchdowns and 30 rushing touchdowns at the FBS level. We'll jump to the second quarter here.
7: That man up top, Dampier, he identifies it also. Braden Pagan, touchdown, 7 yards. Devin Dampier is efficient and reminding us he's elite.
0: So 31-7 at the half eventually became a 66-14 final. Utah with the big win to start their year. Arkansas Pine Bluff visits number 25 Missouri. SEC in action tonight as Missouri opened its season. Missouri enters 2026 off of a 3 straight 8-win seasons, the second longest streak in program history. Head coach Eli Drinkwitz received contract extension through 2031 in November of last season. And the big story of the offseason with star running back Ahmad Hardy suffering a gunshot wound. He did not play Thursday as he continues to recover. And quarterback Austin Simmons, who transferred in from Ole Miss, got the start in game one, and we'll pick it up in the second quarter.
8: First and 10, Austin Simmons wants to throw. Seam pattern caught by Lee. Spins away from the defender to the 15, to the 10, to the 5, to the pylon. Touchdown, Missouri. Caden Lee from Austin Simmons for 47.
0: Mike Kelly from Learfield, that to make it 37-0 Missouri. Missouri scored 40 points in the first half, the most points in any half by the Tigers since 2019. And Mizzou would hang almost 60 in a 54-14 rout of Arkansas Pine Bluff to open the season 1-0. Elsewhere in college football, UMass Rutgers. UMass on a 16-game losing streak, longest in FBS. Rutgers, they play football in the Big Ten. Didn't see this one coming.
9: 0-12, erased, a decade of despair gone in one single evening in Central New Jersey, and the Minutemen do it with poise, with class, with a solid effort. Final score today, maybe the biggest win of the UMass FBS era, 37 for the Minutemen, 21 for Rutgers. I mean, it is as simple as I don't believe what I just saw.
0: Jay Burnham from Learfield. Rutgers closed as a 29.5-point favorite at DraftKings. It's their first loss as a 20-point favorite since 1978. UMass improved to 1-8 versus Big Ten teams since joining the FBS in 2012. And elsewhere on Thursday, Wake Forest defeated Akron in its season opener, 38-16. Chris Burnett with you here on Sports Center All Night. Let's stick to the gridiron. Shuffle just a bit. Week one of the NFL is all but here. Finally, camps are in the books. 53-man rosters are set. And the games, they're going to count. Speaking of counting, Baltimore first-year head coach Jesse Minter is counting on his star quarterback to be at his best. Lamar Jackson and the Ravens have Super Bowl aspirations this year, currently with the third shortest odds to win it all, according to DraftKings. And Minter chimed in Thursday on how he handles this.
5: I think it's really just about what the guys in the building, the players, I know what they want to accomplish. I know what we've kind of set out as our goals. It's really not about anything else. And so I think you go to work every day to try to put the team and put the guys and put the staff in position to be able to achieve those things. Don't shy away from it. We know what the standards around this place have been and where we want to go. And so I think we got a great group of guys that are hungry, that are excited to start the season, excited to play. And so it's really just more about how we feel about it than anything else.
0: So some confidence from the head man. Good news here is we don't have to wait much longer to get to see this team in action. Ravens open at the Colts, week one, September 13th at 1 Eastern time. And then there's America's team, the Dallas Cowboys. New season means renewed hope. Somewhat of a quiet offseason camp for the Cowboys, which is a change, a good change, maybe. Cowboys quarterback Dak Prescott is happy to just focus on ball.
10: Yeah, absolutely. I think it just not only allows us to be focused, but the narrative around us and the distraction or attention or whatever you want to say around us to be focused on just ball. And I think ultimately that helps. That helps the environment coming to work, and it helps, you know, any of these guys, or anytime somebody turns on the TV or something, you know, of that matter, it's not a distraction of the culture or is this guy coming back a valuable guy or is he going to get paid? We know what we've got. We know who we've got, and we're ready to roll.
0: I mean, if that's not music to Jerry Jones' ears, then I don't know what is. Cowboys on a mission this year. They'll open week one in New York against the Giants, which makes it only natural to head north and check in on things at the Meadowlands. Giants can do some things to help themselves this year. One of those is keep their star players healthy, which they'll need to do to right the ship and get back over 500. Giants linebacker Kayvon Thibodeau told his quarterback Jackson Dart, "Hey, man, slide."
11: I would say that's one of those, like, don't touch the hot stove type situations. You know, he's a guy who loves to run. That's the way he plays. He loves the game. But, you know, for us, we're like those big brothers that are like, bro, like, we love you. Got on the red jersey in practice, but please slide. We need you. No blue tents this year, man. He's developed. I think he's primed to go. The coaching staff has really, you know, took heed to him, and the team has took heed to him. And I think even with going against the defense in Denard's, it has really given him the best opportunity to challenge himself, you know, in training camp.
0: No blue tints for Dart, no blue tints for Scataboo. Giants will need both these guys and Thibodeau when Dallas comes to town week one. Chris Burnett with you here on SportsCenter All Night. Back to baseball, Giants, Pirates. These two may have already been looking to the offseason acquisitions. Postseason not really in the cards for either club. Strong finish to this season sure would be nice, though. Pirates grab two runs in the first and will pick it up bottom of the sixth.
12: Here's a bunt right up the first baseline. San Martin throws it away. Mangum with a bunt base hit. And Cruz, who had advanced to third, will come on to score on the throwing error. The Pirates lead 3-0. Mayhem for Mangum.
13: They're going to call it a sacrifice bunt. No hit for Mangum.
0: That from Sports Radio 93.7, The Fan. Giants scored two in the seventh, but that'd be it. Pirates win this one 5-2. Pirates scored five runs today. None of them came via a hit. And with their win, the Pirates have won three consecutive series, tied for their longest streak since the start of last season. Marlins, Royals, Miami, the one with something to play for. Just 2.5 back from the third NL wildcard spot. Just win. It's that simple. Kansas City, 8 back in the wild card. Clock is ticking if they want to try and make a late run here. In the bottom of the fifth, Miami up 3-2.
14: One on, one out. 3-2, Miami. And a high drive off the bat of Jensen. Back to the wall and gone. He's done it again. Carter Jensen's 22nd home run.
0: 96.5 The Fan. Jensen ties 1999 Carlos Beltran and 1987 Bo Jackson for the second most home runs by a rookie in Royals history. Jensen finished 3-for-4, a home run, a triple, a double, but a single short of the cycle. Royals finish off the Marlins here 7-3. We had the FIFA World Cup. Now it's the FIBA World Cup. 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
14: 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Daquan Wright and Xavien Harris, who recently were on NFL rosters, have been cleared to join LSU and play as early as Saturday night's game. Stick with us as we share the latest. Chris Burnett with you here on ESPN Radio. 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
14: The NL MVP campaign continues for Pete Crow Armstrong as his two-run blast leads the Cubs over the Brewers. Cubs Radio Network.
15: Now the set for the 2-1. And he hits one in the air, deep center field. Back goes Mitchell to the center field fence. That ball is gone. Pete Crow Armstrong with a home run to center. Cubs lead 2-0.
13: Number 4.
14: Nick Sogard's go-ahead two-run homer in the eighth powers the Red Sox to a win over the Orioles. W-E-E-I.
15: 2-1.
16: Driven high into right field. This is carrying back to the track. It is at the wall. It is gone! Sogard leaves Camden, and it is 5-3 Red Sox.
13: Number 3.
14: In New Brunswick, UMass plays spoiler and pulls off the week one upset against Big Ten opponent Rutgers, Learfield.
10: 0-12, erased. A decade of despair gone in one single evening in central New Jersey. And the Minutemen do it with poise, with class, with a solid effort. Final score today, maybe the biggest win of the UMass FBS era. 37 for the Minutemen, 21 for Rutgers. I mean, it is as simple as I don't believe what I just saw.
13: Number 2.
14: A thriller at Bobby Dodd Stadium in Atlanta as Colorado's Julian Lewis finds his tight end Charlie Williams for the go-ahead touchdown against Georgia Tech, Learfield.
17: To Caleb Taylor, snap the juju, drops, steps over the pocket, time, looks, throws, caught, finds, end
16: sold. Touchdown! Touchdown, Colorado! What a route to the tight end! And a throw by Juju! Joy in Atlanta! And the Buffs are a PAT away from taking the win here at Bobby Dodd.
17: Number one.
14: And with a chance to win their home opener, Georgia Tech's field goal attempt gets blocked by Colorado's Boo Carter as the Buffaloes win Learfield.
18: A 45-yard attempt with 3 seconds remaining. He makes it. They win. He misses. The Buffs win. Snap put down. Kick is up.
16: And it got blocked! And the game is over!
19: Boo Carter.
16: And Colorado wins at Bobby Dodd! Boo Carter blocked a field goal! How about the start to 2026 in Prime's return to Atlanta?
14: And that was Colorado's first win against an ACC opponent since January 1st, 1957, when it beat Clemson in the Orange Bowl. SportsCenter All Night, ESPN Radio. The WNBA season is paused for a few weeks. Enter the FIBA World Cup, which begins Friday and will run through September 13th in Berlin, Germany. Team USA, per usual, it's stacked. Star Caitlin Clark on the emotions of the world stage.
20: I honestly think it's just excitement, and I think it's nice. Like, obviously, you've been in the flow of playing games at the WNBA. Like, you know, obviously, this is a different competition, and there's different things, and games played a little bit differently, but it's nice to have the flow of playing a real basketball game and then the preparation that goes into that, whether that's the scout, whether that's body recovery, like, that's just those little things. And then on game day, like, mentally preparing, I think, you know, you obviously know what it takes. It's a little bit different, and your role's going to be very different than what it is maybe on a WNBA team. So I think for myself, continue to prepare the way I've always have, and we'll be ready.
14: The U.S. women's national team plays its group phase opener Friday against China. They'll face Italy on Sunday and then Czechia on Monday. The championship game, it's set for September 13th. SportsCenter All Night, ESPN Radio. Football's back, if you didn't already know. And the Indianapolis Colts, they're ready to go this year. Head coach Shane Steichen named Daniel Jones QB1. QB Anthony Richardson, former number 5 overall pick, QB2. Steichen with more on Richardson.
21: Yeah, I think he's grown a ton just as an individual. You know, a young player in this league, learning, going through adversity, going through, you know, things, uncontrollable things, injuries that he's had to battle through. Like we've said all along, he's a very talented player, and he stuck with it and kept grinding, you know, and he's in the same spot, you know, he was last year after the competition. And so I'm excited for him and his growth going forward.
14: One play away now for Richardson. Colts host the Ravens, a team with Super Bowl aspirations, week 1. As we head east to Philly, Jalen Hurts and company, they're about ready to go. They'll do so without wide receiver A.J. Brown, who's now with New England. The pressure's mounting on Jalen Hurts to have a big year, but is it warranted? We will see. The latest with the SEC versus State of Louisiana when SportsCenter All Night continues. It's ESPN Radio.
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14: Coming up, pro players playing in college. That hurdle has been cleared. 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And the buzz is buzzing everywhere else, from diamonds to gridirons to tennis courts. Put the tee on. We got a packed show. Let's roll.
31: That's the stupidest shit I've ever heard.
32: 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Okay, that makes a lot of freaking sense.
33: It's just embarrassing. People trying to take advantage of the system, I just think it's embarrassing where we are with college football.
34: That's the thing that's been lost in this whole scenario. It's as if everybody who's trying to do this is trying to break the rules.
35: At what point does this mess merge over into the NFL's lane enough to where they say, okay, children, here, let's lend our hand to you?
14: And so that was the scene heading into Thursday's highly anticipated courtroom showdown between the SEC and a Louisiana judge. Breaking news on Thursday night, the ruling has been issued. For all the details and the latest, we check in with ESPN's Pete Thamel and Dan Murphy from Louisiana. Take it away, guys.
36: An injunction was ruled in favor of more than 40 players today in a state eligibility case. It includes, obviously, high-profile LSU players and transfers from Ole Miss, Daquan Wright and Xavier Harris. Judge William Jordan ruled they're going to be eligible today. Dan, walk us through the ruling and what it means.
37: Well, I think the biggest takeaway is, as we just heard from Daquan Wright himself on the steps, he expects to be on the field Saturday night when LSU opens its season against Clemson. Harris said he thinks he might take a week or two before he's ready to play as well. But, you know, the judge had a lot to say today. Everybody had a lot to say during what lasted 8 or 9 hours in a courtroom here today. But I think essentially he told the SEC that they could not make up their own rules, or they could not enforce pro player bans based on what he has previously restricted both the NCAA and the SEC from doing because of the situation that we find ourselves in with these eligibility laws.
36: So the next lever that's to be pulled here is tomorrow. LSU has to make a decision of whether to add these former pro players to the roster. Walk us through what that means in that decision, Dan.
37: To make that decision just a little bit more tricky than it already is, along with today's hearing here in Baton Rouge, the SEC also filed a federal lawsuit in Alabama against LSU and head coach Lane Kiffin, asking a federal judge to enjoin them from putting these players on the roster. So LSU has some cover now from the judge in Baton Rouge, but there is a bit of uncertainty that they're going to have to wade through as they make a decision tomorrow whether or not to add these guys to their roster.
36: And the judge was a little indignant today. I mean, he had a little tone. Walk us through that part of the ruling and his feelings.
37: So about a week ago, the judge signed an initial temporary restraining order that would have allowed these players back on the field. He was a bit insulted that the SEC then went and re-upped its old rules, banning pro players, and made very stiff penalties that would hurt both Lane Kiffin and LSU. He said he saw that as the SEC making a big threat. He said, oh, you've got a big gun now. He took a bit of offense to that, and I think that worked against the SEC when the judge ended up making his decision.
36: And we'll see what happens, Dan, moving forward with the federal case. The drama's not over here in Baton Rouge.
14: And the drama not over indeed. A short time later, Louisiana's attorney general spoke on the ruling.
0: You know, I want to congratulate the lawyers here for the players. They came to this court asking for a fair and unbiased forum to decide the agreements that they brought about the way these rules were being applied to them. And they were not getting a fair hearing from the SEC or the NCAA. And I think they did work cooperatively together. In fact, you know, you see the bad faith of these organizations in the way that they've approached this issue just with the lawsuit that they filed today against the Board of Supervisors and other officials at LSU. They've been incredibly vindictive. They've been very patronizing and dismissive of the players. They continue to say that this is LSU, then blame Lane Kiffin and everybody else and try to find somebody evil at one school. In fact, these students all went to different schools. They played at different schools. A lot of them are Louisiana people. I mean, they want to continue to play. Many of them won't make money from that. They just want to play because they love the game. So they were looking for a fair and honest decision maker to give them a shot. And they got that here today, and so I was glad to see that.
14: And speaking of the players, especially those named in this, Daquan Wright spoke with the media for the first time on Thursday night as well, sharing why it's LSU for him.
3: Just being with, you know, the coaches that brought me to Ole Miss, just, you know, I'm familiar with the system. They've been, you know, real good to me, great guys, great group of guys. So, you know, just really just that for real.
4: What are you most looking forward to about Saturday?
3: Just putting on a college uniform again and going out there and have fun and embracing my opportunity.
4: In hearing Greg Sankey today saying all those things on the stand, obviously you've been there since this morning. What's going through your mind?
3: I can't really tell you. It was a lot going through my mind for real. But, you know, I had my trust in the lawyers. So I was on their side with them. Whatever Sankey said, just what he said. I just had my trust in them.
6: Are you already enrolled in classes?
3: Yes, I am.
7: Has the coaching staff communicated to you that you're going to play on Saturday?
3: No, I haven't really, you know, talked to them since, you know, all this went down. 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
14: Well, what say you to that, Ian Fitzsimmons, earlier on Amber and Ian?
9: There is no doubt in my mind that they will be on that roster tomorrow. Why would you go through all this and not put them on the roster when the ruling went in your favor, even though the SEC has filed a federal lawsuit against you?
14: Hard to disagree. SEC Commissioner Greg Sankey, he can't be happy. Matt Moscano from 104.5 FM ESPN Baton Rouge joined Amber and Ian as well to say as much.
10: Behind closed doors, you say whatever you have to say. But when the league is public facing, it is a unified front. It's why it was important for the league last week when they put out that vote for it to be unanimous. For this to be playing out so publicly, I'm sure infuriates Greg Sankey because he does not. I don't mean to go on a tangent, but just this year and a few weeks ago in Tampa at SEC Media Days, there was a talk about self-governance. And from during his State of the Conference address, Greg Sankey sort of admonished Georgia for publicly talking about self-governance. I mean, it is very important that they appear unified. And this is clearly the opposite when you have the league suing a member institution.
14: A member institution, a flagship institution even. And lost in the shuffle here, what about this game on Saturday night? Remember that? The distraction, is it too much for LSU? SEC Network's Cole Kublik doesn't think so and says, don't be surprised if little old Clemson takes care of business, though.
1: I don't know if it'll be that big of an upset. It's just with everything that's going on, all the hype, all the talk, there's this expectation that just Clemson has no way of competing. But Dabo Swinney has built his dream home right now, and he's put it on the lake that he wants to live in. This is exactly where he wants to live. We don't have a chance. They don't respect us. We're not ranked. We're the underdogs. Nobody talking about us. He's been given every key to every motivational speech that made him who he is as the Clemson head coach. That, more than anything else, why I think it would be silly to think Clemson can't at least go be competitive and maybe pull off a win.
14: Man, can we just get to some football? Tigers against the Tigers. That'll be Saturday night on ABC. Get the popcorn and don't go anywhere because we've got more to get to from Baton Rouge. And speaking of games, college football week zero is in the books. Week one on deck. And it got underway on Thursday night. Deion Sanders and the Colorado Buffaloes visited the Ramblin' Wreck of Georgia Tech. Bobby Dodd Stadium in Atlanta, the site for this one. First time Colorado visits Georgia Tech. The Buffaloes, big wait and see this year. Brought in 50 first-year transfers as Coach Prime revamps the roster yet again. It's a big year for him, too. Georgia Tech trying to make a run in the ACC. Quarterback Haynes King, he's gone. Yellow Jackets start a familiar name at quarterback, though. That would be Alberto Mendoza. Younger brother of Fernando Mendoza, you might have heard of him. Heisman Trophy winner, national champ, and first overall draft pick. This one was tight in the first half. Both teams shaking off some of the rust. Georgia Tech led 10-7 at the break. We'll move all the way to the fourth when the action picked up.
29: Here's to Caleb Taylor. Snap to Juju. Drops. Steps up to the pocket. Time. Looks. Throws. Caught. Five. End zone. Touchdown. Touchdown, Colorado. What a route to the tight end. And a throw by Juju. Joy in Atlanta. And the Buffs are a PAT away from taking the win here at Bobby Dodd.
14: Mark Johnson from Learfield. That would be the only offensive touchdown of the game for either team. So that with 37 seconds left in the fourth quarter, Georgia Tech gets the ball, works its way down the field to set up the game-winning field goal attempt.
29: A 45-yard attempt with 3 seconds remaining. He makes it. They win. He misses. The Buffs win. Snap put down. Kick is up. And it got blocked! And the game is over!
2: Boo Carter.
29: And Colorado wins at Bobby Dodd! Boo Carter blocked a field goal! How about the start to 2026 and Prime's return to Atlanta?
14: And Ralphie rolls into the A and gets the dub on the road, 14-13. First game, Colorado ended a game by blocking a field goal since 2015. They blocked just one field goal all last season. For Colorado, it's their first win against an ACC opponent since New Year's Day, 1957, when it beat Clemson in the Orange Bowl. Colorado quarterback Julian Lewis went 14-27, 124 passing yards, a touchdown, finished the final drive, completing 3 of 4 passes that were 5-plus air yards with the touchdown, and he shared this after the game.
5: Things were tough heading into that fourth quarter. The last drive, mentally, what was your mindset?
8: Oh, man, we knew we were going to score. I think having confidence in my teammates, having confidence in Coach Marion, having confidence in Coach Prime, having confidence in the offense. We trust each other. We worked for it. We knew it was going to happen. I mean, God did it for us.
5: Break down the touchdown, the winning touchdown throw.
8: Yeah, no, I mean, it looked like they were a man. We saw a man. He tried to hold on to the tight end. Coach Marion beat him with the play. I beat him with the ball. It's just how the ball works. Charlie made a great catch, touchdown.
5: Describe your emotions being back in your hometown.
8: Yeah, no, I mean, it's amazing. I was blessed to come get the opportunity first start in Atlanta. So God did a great thing for us, and I'm just blessed right now.
5: Congratulations.
8: I appreciate you. Thanks.
14: And head coach Deion Sanders with his thoughts on the key to victory.
11: We're resilient. We talked about, I told them it was going to be adversity, tremendous adversity, but we wanted to implement the adversity, not be the recipients of the adversity. But we were resilient. We didn't give up. And just how it all played out in the end, I mean, a couple special team blunders, but then we come out strong on special teams and to make it happen. So it don't wash it. We still are not satisfied with that, but I'm happy overall with the victory.
2: And for Georgia Tech, 48 rushing yards. It's second fewest in the game in the last 20 seasons. SportsCenter All Night, ESPN Radio. Welcome to September, which means we're oh so close to postseason baseball. Division standings, wild card races, all in the home stretch. We'll start in Chi-Town. Brewers Cubs, 1-2 in the NL Central. Brewers not only up 9 games in the division, currently the best team in baseball. Cubs holding their own, though, firmly in the second NL wildcard spot. This one's important to both clubs. There were zeros on the scoreboard until the bottom of the third.
12: Now the set for the 2-1.
13: And he hits one in the air, deep center field. Back goes Mitchell to the center field fence. That ball is gone! Big Pro Armstrong with a home run to center. Cubs lead 2-0.
2: That from Cubs Radio Network, PCA with some stats. 39th home run of the season, 18th since the All-Star break. That's the most in baseball. And 32nd home run in the leadoff spot, second most in a season in Cubs history to Alfonso Soriano back in 2007. Milwaukee was able to get one back right away, but Chicago blanked them from there. Cubs get the win 2-1 on just 3 hits. The Cubs have won 5 of Kevin Gausman's 6 starts with the team. Gausman pitched 7 innings, gave up 1 earned run, got 9 strikeouts. His third start going 7 innings with the Cubs. Rays Rangers, Rays 27-18 since the All-Star break. Second best record in the AL behind the Red Sox. They lead the Yankees by 3.5 games for first in the AL East. 2 games behind the Astros for the AL West lead and 1.5 games back of the Guardians for the final AL wild card. Rangers need some dubs. Slow start here, zeros on the board early. Bottom of the fifth, Texas up 1-0.
15: 2 balls and 2 strikes to Seager. McClanahan with the pitch. And that ball is hit high and deep into right. DeLuca going back. He's at the track, at the wall. He leaps and it's out of here. Right by the Rangers bullpen. Corey Seager goes deep. His 14th blast of the year to make it 4-0 Texas.
2: 105.3 The Fan, Seager's 4th home run versus a left-handed pitcher this season. Rangers tack 2 more on in the 8th and blank the Rays 6-0. Rays had just 3 hits all games. Yandy Diaz went 2-for-4. The rest of the team, 1-for-26, 6 Ks. Again, Rangers win it 6-0. White Sox Astros, number 1 in the AL Central, meet number 1 in the AL West. 2 runs apiece in the first 2 frames. We pick it up bottom of the third. Astros at the plate.
16: That's a breaking ball. Hit into right center field. Hit very well. Back on it, Peters, and it's off the wall. Astros will score 2. Varsho racing for third. They're thinking about sending him. No, they'll hold him at third base. It's a triple for Dalton. The Astros lead 5-2.
2: KBME 790 AM. Houston plates 1 more in the inning to make it a 4-run third. Go on to win it 6-2. Luis Castillo, 6 earned runs allowed in 4 innings pitched, his third most in any game this season. His 7.04 ERA since the All-Star break, that's the worst in baseball among qualified pitchers. Castillo has now allowed at least 4 runs in 5 of his 6 starts with the White Sox. The Astros, 6-2 in their last 8, 2.43 team ERA in their last 8 as well. That's the second best in baseball since August 27th. From one court to another, this time Flushing Meadows, that's next. SportsCenter All Night continues. It's ESPN Radio.
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25: 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Isaiah Likely has been his most targeted player this offseason by far. They have the fifth easiest projected schedule for quarterbacks this season. So much to love about Jackson Dart. He's my guy.
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14: 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Chris Burnett with you here on SportsCenter All Night. Breaking news Thursday night. A Baton Rouge judge has granted an injunction to pro players seeking to return to LSU. Daquan Wright and Xavien Harris, who recently were on NFL rosters, have been cleared to join LSU and potentially play as early as Saturday night. Stick with us as we share the latest. For now, let's check in on the other court. Flushing Meadows for the U.S. Open, to be exact. 2023 U.S. Open champion Coco Gauff capped off the summer hardcourt lead-up stretch with a title in Cincinnati. She was in prime time on Thursday night. She defeated Paula Badosa 6-4 and 7-6 to advance to the third round of the U.S. Open for the fifth straight year.
28: I think it's good to be battle-tested. I mean, when I won here in 2023, I think I went three sets, like, I felt like almost every match. And honestly, when I saw the draw, I was like, well, I lost to Daria a bunch of times and I lost to Paul a bunch of times. So I knew if I got through my first round match, the second round was just going to be tough regardless. And I think for me, it's a good confidence booster knowing that I can get through these matches. Obviously, you know, I would prefer maybe not to play someone I've lost to so many times second round. But I think today was a big confidence booster. And I think getting through in straight sets, too, makes a big difference.
14: Gauff has now won 16 straight sets since losing the opening set in Cincinnati. She will face Christina Buxa in the third round. Also in action, 13 seed Naomi Osaka, who won 6-2, 5-7, 6-1. Osaka earns the 80th career major match win.
30: Obviously, the match was really difficult. I think on my end, it was more like mentally, I wanted to play perfectly. And obviously, that's not going to happen every day. So in the third set, I just tried to do what I could do. And thankfully, I was able to win.
14: Osaka has reached the third round at all four majors this year, the second season of her career accomplishing that feat. She will face Elise Mertens in the third round.
2: And number 9 seed on the men's side, Taylor Fritz, won 6-0, 6-1, 6-1. Two games lost are his fewest in a completed major match in his career. And two games dropped are the fewest any American man has lost in a completed major match since Donald Young at the 2013 U.S. Open. SportsCenter All Night, ESPN Radio, back to the diamond for getaway day. Cardinals-Dodgers wrapping up on the West Coast not long ago. Dodgers up big in the NL West, fighting to earn a bye to the division series. Cardinals, few games back at the third wild card spot. Time to make it up, though. L.A. not making it easy, sending Tarek Skubal to the mound in this one. Shohei Ohtani not in this game. Manager Dave Roberts choosing to rest his star after an 0-4 night with four strikeouts on Wednesday. The Dodgers enter the bottom of the ninth down 2-1.
1: Here comes the payoff pitch to Hernandez. Swings, line drive, left center field. That's going to split the outfielders, go to the wall. Edmund comes around to score. Here comes Betts around third. He'll get to the plate. Dodgers win! Dodgers win! Dodgers win!
2: And there you heard it. The Dodgers, they win. That from AM 570 LA Sports. Dodgers 3, Cardinals 2. Blue Jays, Guardians. Guardians enter Thursday with a 1.5 game lead for the third and final AL wildcard spot. The Blue Jays, well, they trail the Guardians by 1.5 games for that third and final AL wildcard spot. Chance to make up a game here. We enter the fifth tied one run apiece. Blue Jays at the dish.
3: The 0-1. Lined by Lucas, right center field, down in the gap, rolling toward the warning track. One run scores Clement. Valenzuela scoots in right behind him. First to third goes Bateman on a two-run double by Nathan Lucas. And the Blue Jays lead it 3-1 in the fifth.
2: 590 the fan, Toronto would make it a four-run fifth to jump out in front and did not look back. Cleveland got two back in the bottom half of the inning, but the Blue Jays take this one 6-3. They move a half game back of the Guardians for that third AL wildcard spot. Brett Bateman, 3-for-5 with a run, his 10th multi-hit game in his first 22 career games, leads the Blue Jays in hits with 30. The Guardians, they've lost three of their last five since a seven-game win streak. Red Sox Orioles, first game in a four-game series for these two. Both teams got on the board in the first. We enter the sixth. Baltimore's up 3-1.
4: Once again, Rutschman pitch.
5: Swing and a drive. He did it again. It's cranked to right. Oh, Charm City is Adley's home. Another bomb, and the Red Sox are within a run at 3-2.
2: WEEI 93.7, eighth former number one overall pick to hit a home run in his first game versus the team that drafted him two innings later in the eighth.
4: 2-1.
5: Driven high into right field. This is carrying back to the track. It is at the wall and is gone! Nick Sogard leaves Camden and it is 5-3 Red Sox.
2: In the ninth.
4: All right, here's Roman, and he swings and drives one high and deep in a left field. It's at the track. It's at the wall. It's gone. Opposite field homer for Roman.

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11: Michael Lombardi, a top aide to Coach Bill Belichick, resigned as the general manager of North Carolina's football team, the school said Thursday. Lombardi had been on paid leave in the wake of an internal investigation into a human resources complaint filed by a former UNC front office employee. Colorado freshman quarterback Julian Lewis hit tight end Charlie Williams for a 20-yard touchdown with 42 seconds left in the fourth quarter, lifting the Buffaloes to a last-minute 14-13 win against Georgia Tech on Thursday night in Atlanta in the season opener. And Daquan Wright and Xavien Harris are currently cleared to return to college football after brief stints in the NFL, according to a judge's orders issued Thursday evening. Sets up a dramatic showdown between the SEC and LSU leading into its season opening game this weekend.
12: I'm shocked. I did not think that this would be a ruling that, you know, will go in the favor of NFL players who spent time in the league to come back. I understand they didn't make a team and all of that, but it's just a wild precedent to make now in college sports, because I could imagine there's going to be men's basketball players, there's going to be women's basketball players that are also going to try to file suits and then come back. The other part to this, you have a huge game here in less than 48 hours against Clemson at your

0: House. It's the beginning of the tenure for Lane Kiffin there at LSU with a ton of distraction around this. Daquan Wright already saying he feels like he's going to be on the game. Have you been practicing with the team? Like, you just, I'm assuming you know the plays from the years before at Ole Miss. It's just a wild scenario, and I just believe we're getting closer and closer to making college sports professional sports, because at this point, that's what this looks like.
1: 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I'm Chris Burnett. We've barely played a game in the college football season, and the sport is already white hot. We head back to the courtroom for more from Thursday's banana scene in Louisiana. ESPN college football reporter Dan Murphy in Louisiana with the latest.
2: It's been a long day here in Baton Rouge, about 9 hours of a preliminary injunction hearing that ended with Judge William Jordan granting that injunction that keeps both the NCAA, the SEC, and LSU from doing anything that will negatively impact the players in the lawsuit. As you said, that includes Daquan Wright and Xavier Harris, both of whom plan to transfer from Ole Miss to LSU. Wright told us after the hearing that he expects to be on the field this Saturday night when LSU opens its season against Clemson. Harris said he might need a few more weeks to get into shape, but he plans to be ready in time for Ole Miss in week 3, which will obviously be a very big game for Lane Kiffin and his former Ole Miss Rebels coming over to play for LSU.
1: So there's the latest with the injunction. Then there was the courtroom itself. It was quite the scene, said On3's Wilson Alexander on game night.
3: It was a theatrical scene in that Baton Rouge courtroom at times today. You had some attorneys who were performative at times. Tony Clayton, who represented the players in this case, was really trying to take it to Greg Sankey, the commissioner of the SEC, quite a few times. It was a long day. It was a 9-hour day in the courtroom as this decision was made, and ultimately the judge decided to grant this injunction.
1: And then Murphy with more on the SEC's lawsuit impacting player eligibility.
2: As if this weren't confusing enough or messy enough already, the SEC did file that lawsuit earlier today in a federal court in Alabama. And so that will give the LSU at least a little bit of pause. They have to make a decision tomorrow as they finalize their rosters, whether or not they put these players on their team. The SEC is asking for permission to be able to enforce their rules. Very stiff penalties if LSU puts former pros on their roster. Like Lane Kiffin could be suspended for up to half a season, fines in the tens of millions of dollars, and there will be at least a little more uncertainty on whose rules will apply, which judge will have the final say as LSU makes the decision whether or not they're going to put these guys on the roster tomorrow evening.
1: So if you're someone that's still grappling with what this means for the sport, join the club. ESPN's EJ Manuel on SportsCenter says he's not a fan.
0: I don't believe an NFL player, whether you signed a contract and had a 10-day contract or you spent some time in a training camp or you went through the Senior Bowl process, cannot then go through that process, get cut, and then all of a sudden come back to play college football. I understand Lane trying to push through to get these players on his roster because obviously these are good players. It's going to help him with depth. It's going to make them a better team. But to go through the lengths of this, to potentially now get sued, to potentially have teams within the conference not want to play you and all this stuff right before a huge game to start your season against a Clemson football team that's coming to your house, it's just a huge distraction. So hopefully it's worth it at the end of the day for Lane Kiffin and this football team, but it's a very wild way to start a tenure there at LSU.
1: And that's today. But then there's the whole, what does this mean going forward? Manuel again on Thursday night.
0: If the NCAA is supposed to create rules and guidelines, and we continuously see players fight these things in a federal court or a state court, that's a real issue now, because what's the point of the NCAA at this point? There are no rules. And to be real with you, the NCAA might have a objective to say, hey, we're going to look at this case, and it takes 6 or 8 months or 9 months. The season's over with at that point. So, again, I just think this is a really bad precedent, and we'll see what happens in the future.
1: It is a bad precedent. But whose fault is it? Why are we here? Ian Fitzsimmons on Amber and Ian said he knows.
4: It's not just an LSU thing, but the spotlight is on LSU because of Lane Kiffin.
5: Lane Kiffin.
4: And this isn't the player's fault. It's the NCAA's fault for ruling one way in June, in March, and reversing it in June, going, oh, our bad. Class of 2022? Yeah, you do deserve a fifth year. Our bad. So, yeah. Oh, those of you who already went and declared for the NFL and maybe didn't get drafted and were on, rosters as camp bodies, but you could have been still getting paid in college. Our bad. We screwed up. Sorry to hear about it. And move on. And now this is where we are.
1: And meanwhile, Lane Kiffin says, are you not entertained? Speaking of Kiffin, he's got a game to coach too. Has this added pressure? Wilson Alexander again on game night.
3: Oh, gosh. I mean, there's been pressure on Lane Kiffin to win immediately since they hired him. I mean, even when they put together their $40-plus million roster, there were certain LSU stakeholders who were of the mind that LSU needed to win right away because of the investment that was made in the team. And there's some who still feel that way, that at this point now, anything less than making the college football playoff and maybe even winning a college football playoff game is unacceptable. Now, that's not everybody holds that opinion, but I think most people hold the opinion that they at least need to make the college football playoff.
1: So it's CFP or bust, and you heard it right there. Harry Douglas on Freddie and Harry says LSU, they'll be just fine.
5: When it comes to the LSU Tigers, from a player perspective and from their standpoint, I don't think this is distracting them. And here's why, Aaron. There's this thing that I'm holding in my hand right now called a cell phone. From text messages, the phone calls, the social media, that distract these athletes more so than anything that we can think of.
1: Toe cannot meet leather soon enough, guys. Saturday night, 7:30 Eastern. Let's go. Back to the games. Idaho-Utah on ESPNU. Utah's first game without longtime head coach Kyle Whittingham, now the head coach at Michigan. Whittingham's 177 wins in 22 seasons as Utah's head coach, most in program history. Replacing him, Morgan Scali, who was on the staff at Utah for the last 18 seasons before being named Whittingham's successor. Utes also returned quarterback Devin Dampier. Joins Auburn's Byron Brown as the only active QBs with 40 passing touchdowns and 30 rushing touchdowns at the FBS level. We'll jump to the second quarter here.
6: That man up top, Dampier. He identifies it also. Braden Pagan, touchdown, 7 yards. Devin Dampier is efficient and reminding us he's elite.
1: So 31-7 at the half eventually became a 66-14 final. Utah with the big win to start their year. Arkansas Pine Bluff visits number 25 Missouri. SEC in action tonight as Missouri opened its season. Missouri enters 2026 off of a 3 straight 8-win seasons, the second longest streak in program history. Head coach Eli Drinkwitz received contract extension through 2031 in November of last season. And the big story of the offseason was star running back Ahmad Hardy suffering a gunshot wound. He did not play Thursday as he continues to recover. And quarterback Austin Simmons, who transferred in from Ole Miss, got the start in game one, and we'll pick it up in the second quarter.
7: First and 10, Austin Simmons wants the throw. Seam pattern caught by Lee. Spins away from the defender to the 15, to the 10, to the 5, to the pylon. Touchdown, Missouri. Caden Lee from Austin Simmons for 47.
1: Mike Kelly from Learfield, that to make it 37-0 Missouri. Missouri scored 40 points in the first half, the most points in any half by the Tigers since 2019. And Mizzou would hang almost 60 in a 54-14 rout of Arkansas Pine Bluff to open the season 1-0. Elsewhere in college football, UMass Rutgers. UMass on a 16-game losing streak, longest in FBS. Rutgers, they play football in the Big Ten. Didn't see this one coming.
8: 0-12, erased, a decade of despair gone in one single evening in Central New Jersey, and the Minutemen do it with poise, with class, with a solid effort. Final score today, maybe the biggest win of the UMass FBS era, 37 for the Minutemen, 21 for Rutgers. I mean, it is as simple as I don't believe what I just saw.
1: Jay Burnham from Learfield. Rutgers closed as a 29.5 point favorite at DraftKings. It's their first loss as a 20-point favorite since 1978. UMass improved to 1-8 versus Big Ten teams since joining the FBS in 2012. And elsewhere on Thursday, Wake Forest defeated Akron in its season opener, 38-16. Chris Burnett with you here on SportsCenter All Night. Let's stick to the gridiron. Shuffle just a bit. Week one of the NFL is all but here. Finally, camps are in the books. 53-man rosters are set. And the games, they're going to count. Speaking of counting, Baltimore first-year head coach Jesse Minter is counting on his star quarterback to be at his best. Lamar Jackson and the Ravens have Super Bowl aspirations this year, currently with the third shortest odds to win it all, according to DraftKings. And Minter chimed in Thursday on how he handles this.
9: I think it's really just about what the guys in the building, the players, I know what they want to accomplish. I know what we've kind of set out as our goals. It's really not about anything else. And so I think you go to work every day to try to put the team and put the guys and put the staff in position to be able to achieve those things. Don't shy away from it. We know what the standards around this place have been and where we want to go. And so I think we got a great group of guys that are hungry, that are excited to start the season, excited to play. And so it's really just more about how we feel about it than anything else.
1: So some confidence from the head man. Good news here is we don't have to wait much longer to get to see this team in action. Ravens open at the Colts, week one, September 13th at 1 Eastern time. And then there's America's team, the Dallas Cowboys. New season means renewed hope. Somewhat of a quiet offseason camp for the Cowboys, which is a change, a good change, maybe. Cowboys quarterback Dak Prescott is happy to just focus on ball.
10: Yeah, absolutely. I think it just not only allows us to be focused, but the narrative around us and the distraction or attention or whatever you want to say around us to be focused on just ball. And I think ultimately that helps. That helps the environment coming to work, and it helps, you know, any of these guys, or anytime somebody turns on the TV or something, you know, of that matter, it's not a distraction of the culture or is this guy coming back a valuable guy or is he going to get paid? We know what we've got. We know who we've got, and we're ready to roll.
1: I mean, if that's not music to Jerry Jones' ears, then I don't know what is. Cowboys on a mission this year. They'll open week one in New York against the Giants, which makes it only natural to head north and check in on things at the Meadowlands. Giants can do some things to help themselves this year. One of those is keep their star players healthy, which they'll need to do to right the ship and get back over 500. Giants linebacker Kayvon Thibodeau told his quarterback Jackson Dart, "Hey, man, slide."
11: I would say that's one of those, like, don't touch the hot stove type situations. You know, he's a guy who loves to run. That's the way he plays. He loves the game. But, you know, for us, we're like those big brothers that are like, bro, like, we love you. Got on the red jersey in practice, but please slide. We need you. No blue tents this year, man. He's developed. I think he's primed to go. The coaching staff has really, you know, took heed to him, and the team has took heed to him. And I think even with going against the defense in Denard's, it's really given him the best opportunity to challenge himself, you know, in training camp.
1: No blue tints for Dart. No blue tints for Scataboo. Giants will need both these guys and Thibodeau when Dallas comes to town week one. Chris Burnett with you here on SportsCenter all night. Back to baseball. Giants, Pirates. These two may have already been looking to the offseason acquisitions. Postseason not really in the cards for either club. Strong finish to this season sure would be nice, though. Pirates grab two runs in the first and will pick it up bottom of the sixth.
12: Here's a bunt right up the first baseline. San Martin throws it away. Mangum with a bunt base hit. And Cruz, who had advanced to third, will come on to score on the throwing error. The Pirates lead 3-0. Mayhem for Mangum.
13: They're going to call it a sacrifice bunt. No hit for Mangum.
1: That from Sports Radio 93.7, The Fan. Giants scored two in the seventh, but that'd be it. Pirates win this one 5-2. Pirates scored five runs today. None of them came via a hit. And with their win, the Pirates have won three consecutive series, tied for their longest streak since the start of last season. Marlins, Royals, Miami, the one with something to play for. Just 2.5 back from the third NL wildcard spot. Just win. It's that simple. Kansas City, 8 back in the wild card. Clock is ticking if they want to try and make a late run here. In the bottom of the fifth, Miami up 3-2.
14: One on, one out. 3-2, Miami. And a high drive off the bat of Jensen. Back to the wall and gone. He's done it again. Carter Jensen's 22nd home run.
1: 96.5, The Fan. Jensen ties 1999 Carlos Beltran and 1987 Bo Jackson for the second most home runs by a rookie in Royals history. Jensen finished 3-for-4, a home run, a triple, a double, but a single short of the cycle. Royals finish off the Marlins here 7-3. We had the FIFA World Cup. Now it's the FIBA World Cup. 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
1: 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Daquan Wright and Xavien Harris, who recently were on NFL rosters, have been cleared to join LSU and play as early as Saturday night's game. Stick with us as we share the latest. Chris Burnett with you here on ESPN Radio. 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
1: The NL MVP campaign continues for Pete Crow Armstrong as his two-run blast leads the Cubs over the Brewers. Cubs Radio Network.
34: Now the set for the 2-1. And he hits one in the air, deep center field. Back goes Mitchell to the center field fence. That ball is gone. Pete Crow Armstrong with a home run to middle center. Cubs lead 2-0.
29: Number four.
1: Nick Sogard's go-ahead two-run homer in the eighth powers the Red Sox to a win over the Orioles. WEEI.
34: 2-1.
0: Driven high into right field. This is carrying back to the track. It is at the wall. It is gone! Nick Sogard leaves Camden. And it is 5-3 Red Sox.
29: Number three.
1: In New Brunswick, UMass plays spoiler and pulls off the week one upset against Big Ten opponent Rutgers. Learfield.
2: 0-12. Erased. A decade of despair gone in one single evening in central New Jersey. And the Minutemen do it with poise, with class, with a solid effort. Final score today, maybe the biggest win of the UMass FBS era. 37 for the Minutemen, 21 for Rutgers. I mean, it is as simple as I don't believe what I just saw.
29: Number two.
1: A thriller at Bobby Dodd Stadium in Atlanta as Colorado's Julian Lewis finds his tight end Charlie Williams for the go-ahead touchdown against Georgia Tech. Learfield.
3: To Caleb Taylor, snap to Juju. Drops, steps over the pocket, time, looks, throws, caught, flies, end zone, touchdown! Touchdown, Colorado! What a route to the tight end! And a throw by Juju. Joy in Atlanta. And the Buster of PAT away from taking the win here at Bobby Dodd.
29: Number one.
1: And with a chance to win their home opener, Georgia Tech's field goal attempt gets blocked by Colorado's Boo Carter as the Buffaloes win. Learfield.
3: A 45-yard attempt with 3 seconds remaining. He makes it. They win. He misses. The Buffs win. Snap put down. Kick is up.
0: And it got blocked.
3: Boo Carter.
0: And Colorado wins at Bobby Dodd. Boo Carter blocked the field goal. How about the start to 2026 and Prime's return to Atlanta?
1: And that was Colorado's first win against an ACC opponent since January 1st, 1957, when it beat Clemson in the Orange Bowl. SportsCenter All Night, ESPN Radio. The WNBA season is paused for a few weeks. Enter the FIBA World Cup, which begins Friday and will run through September 13th in Berlin, Germany. Team USA, per usual, it's stacked. Star Caitlin Clark on the emotions of the world stage.
4: I honestly think it's just excitement, and I think it's nice. Like, obviously, you've been in the flow of playing games with the WNBA. Like, you know, obviously, this is a different competition, and there's different things, and the game's played a little bit differently, but it's nice to kind of have the flow of playing a real basketball game and then the preparation that goes into that, whether that's the scout, whether that's body recovery, whether that's just those little things, and then on game day, like, mentally preparing. I think, you know, you obviously know what it takes. This is a little bit different, and your role's going to be very different than what it is, maybe on a WNBA team. So I think for myself, continue to prepare the way I've always have, and we'll be ready to go.
1: The U.S. women's national team plays its group phase opener Friday against China. They'll face Italy on Sunday and then Czechia on Monday. The championship game, it's set for September 13th. SportsCenter All Night, ESPN Radio, football's back, if you didn't already know. And the Indianapolis Colts, they're ready to go this year. Head coach Shane Steichen named Daniel Jones QB1. QB Anthony Richardson, former number 5 overall pick, QB2. Steichen with more on Richardson.
5: Yeah, I think he's grown a ton just as an individual. You know, a young player in this league, learning, going through adversity, going through, you know, things, uncontrollable things, injuries that he's had to battle through. Like we've said all along, he's a very talented player, and he stuck with it and kept grinding, you know, and he's in the same spot, you know, he was last year after the competition. And so I'm excited for him and his growth going forward.
1: One play away now for Richardson. Colts host the Ravens, a team with Super Bowl aspirations, week one. As we head east to Philly, Jalen Hurts and company, they're about ready to go. They'll do so without wide receiver A.J. Brown, who's now with New England. The pressure's mounting on Jalen Hurts to have a big year, but is it warranted? We will see. The latest with the SEC versus State of Louisiana when SportsCenter All Night continues. 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
34: 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That ball is gone!
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38: It's going to be nasty, man. 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The offense is looking good. I'm excited. We got some weapons. We got a good system in place. The sky's the limit.
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1: Coming up, pro players playing in college? That hurdle has been cleared. 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And the buzz is buzzing everywhere else, from diamonds to gridirons to tennis courts. Put the tee on. We got a packed show. Let's roll.
0: That's the stupidest shit I've ever heard.
2: Your entire life, you fight to get up to the NFL, but now we're going to go back. Okay, that makes a lot of freaking sense.
38: It's just embarrassing. People trying to take advantage of the system, I just think it's embarrassing where we are with college football.
4: That's the thing that's been lost in this whole scenario. It's as if everybody who's trying to do this is trying to break the rules.
5: At what point does this mess merge over into the NFL's lane enough to where they say, okay, children, here, let's lend our hand to you?
1: And so that was the scene heading into Thursday's highly anticipated courtroom showdown between the SEC and a Louisiana judge. Breaking news on Thursday night, the ruling has been issued. For all the details and the latest, we check in with ESPN's Pete Thamel and Dan Murphy from Louisiana. Take it away, guys.
6: An injunction was ruled in favor of more than 40 players today in a state eligibility case. It includes, obviously, high-profile LSU players and transfers from Ole Miss, Daquan Wright and Xavier Harris. Judge William Jordan ruled they're going to be eligible today. Dan, walk us through the ruling and what it means.
7: Well, I think the biggest takeaway is, as we just heard from Daquan Wright himself on the steps, he expects to be on the field Saturday night when LSU opens its season against Clemson. Harris said he thinks he might take a week or two before he's ready to play as well. But, you know, the judge had a lot to say today. Everybody had a lot to say during what lasted 8 or 9 hours in a courtroom here today. But I think essentially he told the SEC that they could not make up their own rules, or they could not enforce pro player bans based on what he has previously restricted both the NCAA and the SEC from doing because of the situation that we find ourselves in with these eligibility laws.
6: So the next lever that's to be pulled here is tomorrow LSU has to make a decision of whether to add these former pro players to the roster. Walk us through what that means in that decision, Dan.
7: To make that decision just a little bit more tricky than it already is, along with today's hearing here in Baton Rouge, the SEC also filed a federal lawsuit in Alabama against LSU and head coach Lane Kiffin, asking a federal judge to enjoin them from putting these players on the roster. So LSU has some cover now from the judge in Baton Rouge, but there is a bit of uncertainty that they're going to have to wade through as they make a decision tomorrow whether or not to add these guys to their roster.
6: And the judge was a little indignant today. I mean, he had a little tone. Walk us through that part of the ruling and his feelings.
7: So about a week ago, the judge signed an initial temporary restraining order that would have allowed these players back on the field. He was a bit insulted that the SEC then went and re-upped its old rules banning pro players and made very stiff penalties that would hurt both Lane Kiffin and LSU. He said he saw that as the SEC making a big threat. He said, oh, you've got a big gun now. He took a bit of offense to that, and I think that worked against the SEC when the judge ended up making his decision.
6: And we'll see what happens, Dan, moving forward with the federal case. The drama's not over here in Baton Rouge.
1: And the drama not over indeed. A short time later, Louisiana's attorney general spoke on the ruling.
15: You know, I want to congratulate the lawyers here for the players. They came to this court asking for a fair and unbiased forum to decide the agreements that they brought about the way these rules were being applied to them. And they were not getting a fair hearing from the SEC or the NCAA. And I think they did work cooperatively together. In fact, you know, you see the bad faith of these organizations in the way that they've approached this issue just with the lawsuit that they filed today against the Board of Supervisors and other officials at LSU. They've been incredibly vindictive. They've been very patronizing and dismissive of the players. They continue to say that this is LSU, then blame Lane Kiffin and everybody else and try to find somebody evil at one school. In fact, these students all went to different schools. They played at different schools. A lot of them are Louisiana people. I mean, they want to continue to play. Many of them won't make money from that. They just want to play because they love the game. So they were looking for a fair and honest decision maker to give them a shot. And they got that here today, and so I was glad to see that.
1: And speaking of the players, especially those named in this, Daquan Wright spoke with the media for the first time on Thursday night as well, sharing why it's LSU for him.
37: Just being with, you know, the coaches that brought me to Ole Miss, you know, I'm familiar with the system. They've been, you know, real good to me, great guys, great group of guys. So, you know, just really just that for real.
19: What are you most looking forward to about Saturday?
37: just putting on a college uniform again and going out there and have fun and embracing my opportunity.
8: In hearing Greg Sankey today saying all those things on the stand, obviously you've been there since this morning. What's going through your mind?
37: I can't really tell you. It was a lot going through my mind for real. But, you know, I had my trust in the lawyers. So I was on their side and with them. Whatever Sankey said, just what he said. I just had my trust in them.
9: Are you already enrolled in classes?
37: Yes, I am.
10: Has the coaching staff communicated to you that you're going to play on Saturday?
37: No, I haven't really, you know, talked to them since, you know, all this went down. You know, we've been trying to get this situated first.
1: Well, what say you to that, Ian Fitzsimmons, earlier on Amber and Ian?
0: There's no doubt in my mind that they will be on that roster tomorrow. Why would you go through all this and not put them on the roster when the ruling went in your favor, even though the SEC has filed a federal lawsuit against you?
1: Hard to disagree. SEC Commissioner Greg Sankey, he can't be happy. Matt Moscano from 104.5 FM ESPN Baton Rouge joined Amber and Ian as well to say as much.
11: Behind closed doors, you say whatever you have to say. But when the league is public-facing, it is a unified front. It's why it was important for the league last week when they put out that vote for it to be unanimous. For this to be playing out so publicly, I'm sure infuriates Greg Sankey because he does not... I don't mean to go on a tangent, but just this year and a few weeks ago in Tampa at SEC Media Days, there was a talk about self-governance. And from during his State of the Conference address, Greg Sankey sort of admonished Georgia for publicly talking about self-governance. I mean, it is very important that they appear unified, and this is clearly the opposite when you have the league suing a member institution.
1: A member institution, a flagship institution even. And lost in the shuffle here, what about this game on Saturday night? Remember that? The distraction, is it too much for LSU? SEC Network's Cole Kublik doesn't think so and says don't be surprised if little old Clemson takes care of business, though.
12: I don't know if it would be that big of an upset. It's just with everything that's going on, all the hype, all the talk, there's this expectation that just Clemson has no way of competing. But Dabo Swinney has built his dream home right now, and he's put it on the lake that he wants to live in. This is exactly where he wants to live. We don't have a chance. They don't respect us. We're not ranked. We're the underdogs. Nobody talking about us. He's been given every key to every motivational speech that made him who he is as the Clemson head coach. That, more than anything else, why I think it would be silly to think Clemson can't at least go be competitive and maybe pull off a win.
1: Man, can we just get to some football? Tigers against the Tigers. That'll be Saturday night on ABC. Get the popcorn and don't go anywhere because we've got more to get to from Baton Rouge. And speaking of games, college football week zero is in the books. Week one on deck. And it got underway on Thursday night. Deion Sanders and the Colorado Buffaloes visited the rambling wreck of Georgia Tech. Bobby Dodd Stadium in Atlanta, the site for this one. First time Colorado visits Georgia Tech. The Buffaloes, big wait and see this year. Brought in 50 first-year transfers as Coach Prime revamps the roster yet again. It's a big year for him, too. Georgia Tech trying to make a run in the ACC. Quarterback Haynes King, he's gone. Yellow Jackets start a familiar name at quarterback, though. That would be Alberto Mendoza. Younger brother of Fernando Mendoza, you might have heard of him. Heisman Trophy winner, national champ, and first overall draft pick. This one was tight in the first half. Both teams shaking off some of the rust. Georgia Tech led 10-7 at the break. We'll move all the way to the fourth when the action picked up.
3: Here's to Caleb Taylor. Snap to Juju. Drops. Steps up to the pocket. Time. Looks. Throws. Caught. Five. End zone. Touchdown. Touchdown, Colorado. What a route to the tight end. And a throw by Juju. Joy in Atlanta. And the Buffs are a PAT away from taking the win here at Bobby Dodd.
1: Mark Johnson from Learfield. That would be the only offensive touchdown of the game for either team. So that with 37 seconds left in the fourth quarter, Georgia Tech gets the ball, works its way down the field to set up the game-winning field goal attempt.
3: A 45-yard attempt with 3 seconds remaining. He makes it. They win. He misses. The Buffs win. Snap put down. Kick is up. And it got blocked! And the game
13: Boo
3: is
13: Carter.
3: Over!
13: Boo Carter.
3: And Colorado wins at Bobby Dodd! Boo Carter blocked the field goal! How about the start to 2026 and Prime's return to Atlanta?
1: And Ralphie rolls into the A and gets the dub on the road, 14-13. first game, Colorado ended a game by blocking a field goal since 2015. They blocked just one field goal all last season. For Colorado, it's their first win against an ACC opponent since New Year's Day 1957 when it beat Clemson in the Orange Bowl. Colorado quarterback Julian Lewis went 14 of 27, 124 passing yards, a touchdown, finished the final drive, completing 3 of 4 passes that were 5-plus air yards with the touchdown, and he shared this after the game.
13: Things were tough heading into that fourth quarter. The last drive, mentally, what was your mindset?
14: Oh, man, we knew we were going to score. I think having confidence in my teammates, having confidence in Coach Marion, having confidence in Coach Prime, having confidence in the offense. We trust each other. We worked for it. We knew it was going to happen. I mean, God did it for us.
13: Break down the touchdown, the winning touchdown throw.
14: Yeah, no, I mean, it looked like they were a man. We saw a man. He tried to hold on to the tight end. Coach Marion beat him with the play. I beat him with the ball. It's just how the ball works. Charlie made a great catch, touchdown.
13: Describe your emotions being back in your hometown.
14: Yeah, no, I mean, it's amazing. I was blessed to come get the opportunity first start in Atlanta. So God did a great thing for us, and I'm just blessed right now.
13: Congratulations.
14: I appreciate you. Thanks.
1: And head coach Deion Sanders with his thoughts on the key to victory.
16: We're resilient. We talked about, I told them it was going to be adversity, tremendous adversity, but we wanted to implement the adversity, not be the recipients of the adversity. But we were resilient. We didn't give up. And just how it all played out in the end. I mean, a couple special team blunders, but then we come out strong on special teams and to make it happen. So it don't wash it. We still are not satisfied with that, but I'm happy overall with the victory.
1: And for Georgia Tech, 48 rushing yards. It's second fewest in the game in the last 20 seasons. SportsCenter All Night ESPN Radio. Welcome to September, which means we're oh so close to postseason baseball. Division standings, wild card races, all in the home stretch. We'll start in Chi-Town. Brewers Cubs 1-2 in the NL Central. Brewers not only up 9 games in the division, currently the best team in baseball. Cubs holding their own, though, firmly in the second NL wildcard spot. This one's important to both clubs. There were zeros on the scoreboard until the bottom of the third.
34: Now the set for the 2-1. And he hits one in the air, deep center field. Back goes Mitchell to the center field fence. That ball is gone. Pete Crow Armstrong with a home run to center. Cubs lead 2-0.
1: That from Cubs Radio Network. PCA with some stats. 39th home run of the season, 18th since the All-Star break. That's the most in baseball. And 32nd home run in the leadoff spot, second most in a season in Cubs history to Alfonso Soriano back in 2007. Milwaukee was able to get one back right away, but Chicago blanked them from there. Cubs get the win 2-1 on just 3 hits. The Cubs have won 5 of Kevin Gausman's 6 starts with the team. Gausman pitched 7 innings, gave up 1 earned run, got 9 strikeouts. His third start going 7 innings with the Cubs. Rays Rangers. Rays 27-18 since the All-Star break. Second best record in the AL behind the Red Sox. They lead the Yankees by 3.5 games for first in the AL East. 2 games behind the Astros for the AL West lead and 1.5 games back of the Guardians for the final AL wild card. Rangers need some dubs. Slow start here. Zeros on the board early. Bottom of the fifth. Texas up 1-0.
17: 2 balls and 2 strikes to Seager. McClanahan with the pitch. And that ball is hit high and deep into right. DeLuca going back. He's at the track. At the wall. He leaps and it's out of here. Right by the Rangers bullpen. Corey Seager goes deep. His 14th blast of the year to make it 4-0 Texas.
1: 105.3 The Fan. Seager's 4th home run versus a left-handed pitcher this season. Rangers tack 2 more on in the 8th and blank the Rays 6-0. Rays had just 3 hits all games. Yandy Diaz went 2-for-4. The rest of the team, 1-for-26. 6 Ks. Again, Rangers win it 6-0. White Sox Astros, number 1 in the AL Central, meet number 1 in the AL West. 2 runs apiece in the first 2 frames. We pick it up bottom of the third. Astros at the plate.
18: That's a breaking ball. Hit into right center field. Hit very well. Back on it, Peters, and it's off the wall. Astros will score 2. Varsho racing for 3rd. They're thinking about sending him. No, they'll hold him at 3rd base. It's a triple for Dalton. The Astros lead 5-2.
1: KBME 790 AM. Houston plates one more in the inning to make it a four-run third. Go on to win it 6-2. Luis Castillo, six earned runs allowed in four innings pitched, his third most in any game this season. His 7.04 ERA since the All-Star break. That's the worst in baseball among qualified pitchers. Castillo has now allowed at least four runs in five of his six starts with the White Sox. The Astros, 6-2 in their last eight, 2.43 team ERA in their last eight as well. That's the second best in baseball since August 27th. From one court to another, this time Flushing Meadows, that's next. SportsCenter All Night continues. It's ESPN Radio.
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1: 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Chris Burnett with you here on SportsCenter All Night. Breaking news Thursday night. A Baton Rouge judge has granted an injunction to pro players seeking to return to LSU. Daquan Wright and Xavien Harris, who recently were on NFL rosters, have been cleared to join LSU and potentially play as early as Saturday night. Stick with us as we share the latest. For now, let's check in on the other court. Flushing Meadows for the U.S. Open, to be exact. 2023 U.S. Open champion Coco Gauff capped off the summer hardcourt lead-up stretch with a title in Cincinnati. She was in prime time on Thursday night. She defeated Paula Badosa 6-4 and 7-6 to advance to the third round of the U.S. Open for the fifth straight year.
0: I think it's good to be battle-tested. I mean, and I won here in 2023. I think I went three sets, like, I felt like almost every match. And honestly, when I saw the draw, I was like, well, I lost to Daria a bunch of times and I lost to Paula a bunch of times. So I knew if I got through my first round match, the second round was just going to be tough regardless. And I think for me, it's a good confidence booster knowing that I can get through these matches. Obviously, you know, I would prefer maybe not to play someone I've lost to so many times second round. But I think today was a big confidence booster. And I think getting through in straight sets, too, makes a big difference.
1: Gauff has now won 16 straight sets since losing the opening set in Cincinnati. She will face Kristina Buxa in the third round. Also in action, 13 seed Naomi Osaka, who won 6-2, 5-7, 6-1. Osaka earns the 80th career major match win.
3: Obviously, the match was really difficult. I think on my end, it was more like mentally, I wanted to play perfectly. And obviously, that's not going to happen every day. So in the third set, I just tried to do what I could do. And thankfully, I was able to win.
1: Osaka has reached the third round at all four majors this year, the second season of her career accomplishing that feat. She will face Elise Mertens in the third round. And number nine seed on the men's side, Taylor Fritz, won 6-0, 6-1, 6-1. Two games lost are his fewest in a completed major match in his career. And two games dropped are the fewest any American man has lost in a completed major match since Donald Young at the 2013 U.S. Open. SportsCenter All Night, ESPN Radio, back to the diamond for getaway day. Cardinals-Dodgers wrapping up on the West Coast not long ago. Dodgers up big in the NL West, fighting to earn a bye to the division series. Cardinals, few games back at the third wild card spot. Time to make it up, though. L.A. not making it easy, sending Tarek Skubal to the mound in this one. Shohei Ohtani not in this game. Manager Dave Roberts choosing to rest his star after an 0-4 night with four strikeouts on Wednesday. The Dodgers enter the bottom of the ninth down 2-1.
4: Here comes the payoff pitch to Hernandez. Swings, line drive, left center field. That's going to split the outfielders, go to the wall. Edmund comes around to score. Here comes Betts around third. He'll get to the plate. Dodgers win! Dodgers win! Dodgers win!
1: And there you heard it. The Dodgers, they win. That from AM 570 LA Sports. Dodgers 3, Cardinals 2. Blue Jays, Guardians. Guardians enter Thursday with a 1.5-game lead for the third and final AL wildcard spot. The Blue Jays, well, they trail the Guardians by 1.5 games for that third and final AL wildcard spot. Chance to make up a game here. We enter the fifth tied 1-run apiece. Blue Jays at the dish.
5: The 0-1. Lined by Lucas, right center field, down in the gap, rolling toward the warning track. One run scores Clement. Valenzuela scoots in right behind him. First to third goes Bateman on a 2-run double by Nathan Lucas. And the Blue Jays lead it 3-1 in the fifth.
1: 590 the fan, Toronto would make it a 4-run fifth to jump out in front and did not look back. Cleveland got two back in the bottom half of the inning, but the Blue Jays take this one 6-3. They move a half game back of the Guardians for that third AL wildcard spot. Brett Bateman, 3-for-5 with a run. His 10th multi-hit game in his first 22 career games leads the Blue Jays in hits with 30. The Guardians, they've lost three of their last five since a 7-game win streak. Red Sox Orioles, first game in a 4-game series for these two. Both teams got on the board in the first. We enter the sixth. Baltimore's up 3-1.
6: Once again, Rutschman pitch.
7: Swing and a drive. They did it again. It's cranked to right. Oh, Charm City is Adley's home. Another bomb, and the Red Sox are within a run at 3-2.
1: WEEI 93.7, eighth former number one overall pick to hit a home run in his first game versus the team that drafted him two innings later in the eighth.
6: 2-1.
7: Driven high into right field. This is carrying back to the track. It is at the wall, and it's gone! Nick Sogard leaves Camden, and it is 5-3 Red Sox.
1: in the ninth.
2: All right, here's Roman, and he swings and drives one high and deep in the left field. It's at the track. It's at the wall. It's gone! Opposite field homer for Roman, who reigns a little bit in Baltimore, too. Insurance, and it's 6-3 Red Sox.
1: And Boston would grab the win 6-5. Elsewhere, the Athletics defeated the Mariners 7-4, and we head back to the courtroom in Louisiana when SportsCenter All Night continues. It's ESPN Radio.
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13: Michael Lombardi, a top aide to Coach Bill Belichick, resigned as the general manager of North Carolina's football team, the school said Thursday. Lombardi had been on paid leave in the wake of an internal investigation into a human resources complaint filed by a former UNC front office employee. Colorado freshman quarterback Julian Lewis hit tight end Charlie Williams for a 20-yard touchdown with 42 seconds left in the fourth quarter, lifting the Buffaloes to a last-minute 14-13 win against Georgia Tech on Thursday night in Atlanta in the season opener. And Daquan Wright and Xavien Harris are currently cleared to return to college football after brief stints in the NFL, according to a judge's orders issued Thursday evening. Sets up a dramatic showdown between the SEC and LSU leading into its season opening game this weekend.
14: I'm shocked. I did not think that this would be a ruling that, you know, would go in the favor of NFL players who spent time in the league to come back. I understand they didn't make a team and all of that, but it's just a wild precedent to make now in college sports, because I could imagine there's going to be men's basketball players, there's going to be women's basketball players that are also going to try to file suits and then come back. The other part to this, you have a huge game here in less than 48 hours against Clemson at your house. It's the beginning of the tenure for Lane Kiffin there at LSU with a ton of distraction around this. Daquan Wright already saying he feels like he's going to be on the game. Have you been practicing with the team? Like, you just, I'm assuming you know the plays from the years before at Ole Miss. It's just a wild scenario, and I just believe we're getting closer and closer to making college sports professional sports, because at this point, that's what this looks like.
13: 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I'm Chris Burnett. We've barely played a game in the college football season, and the sport is already white hot. We head back to the courtroom for more from Thursday's banana scene in Louisiana. ESPN college football reporter Dan Murphy in Louisiana with the latest.
15: It's been a long day here in Baton Rouge, about 9 hours of a preliminary injunction hearing that ended with Judge William Jordan granting that injunction that keeps both the NCAA, the SEC,

0: and LSU from doing anything that will negatively impact the players in the lawsuit. As you said, that includes Daquan Wright and Xavier Harris, both of whom plan to transfer from Ole Miss to LSU. Wright told us after the hearing that he expects to be on the field this Saturday night when LSU opens its season against Clemson. Harris said he might need a few more weeks to get into shape, but he plans to be ready in time for Ole Miss in week three, which will obviously be a very big game for Lane Kiffin and his former Ole Miss Rebels coming over to play for LSU.
1: So there's the latest with the injunction. Then there was the courtroom itself. It was quite the scene, said On3's Wilson Alexander on game night.
2: It was a theatrical scene in that Baton Rouge courtroom at times today. You had some attorneys who were performative at times. Tony Clayton, who represented the players in this case, was really trying to take it to Greg Sankey, the commissioner of the SEC, quite a few times. It was a long day. It was a nine-hour day in the courtroom as this decision was made, and ultimately the judge decided to grant this injunction.
1: And then Murphy with more on the SEC's lawsuit impacting player eligibility.
0: As if this weren't confusing enough or messy enough already, the SEC did file that lawsuit earlier today in a federal court in Alabama. And so that will give the LSU at least a little bit of pause. They have to make a decision tomorrow as they finalize their rosters, whether or not they put these players on their team. The SEC is asking for permission to be able to enforce their rules. Very stiff penalties if LSU puts former pros on their roster. Like Lane Kiffin could be suspended for up to half a season, fines in the tens of millions of dollars, and there will be at least a little more uncertainty on whose rules will apply and which judge will have the final say as LSU makes the decision whether or not they're going to put these guys on the roster tomorrow evening.
1: So if you're someone that's still grappling with what this means for the sport, join the club. ESPN's EJ Manuel on SportsCenter says he's not a fan.
3: I don't believe an NFL player, whether you signed a contract and had a 10-day contract or you spent some time in a training camp or you went through the Senior Bowl process, cannot then go through that process, get cut, and then all of a sudden come back to play college football. I understand Lane trying to push through to get these players on his roster because obviously these are good players. It's going to help him with depth. It's going to make them a better team. But to go through the lengths of this, to potentially now get sued, to potentially have teams within the conference not want to play you and all this stuff right before a huge game to start your season against a Clemson football team that's coming to your house, it's just a huge distraction. So hopefully it's worth it at the end of the day for Lane Kiffin and this football team, but it's a very wild way to start a tenure there at LSU.
1: And that's today. But then there's the whole, what does this mean going forward? Manuel again on Thursday night.
3: If the NCAA is supposed to create rules and guidelines, and we continuously see players fight these things in a federal court or a state court, that's a real issue now, because what's the point of the NCAA at this point? There are no rules. And to be real with you, the NCAA might have a objective to say, hey, we're going to look at this case, and it takes 6 or 8 months or 9 months. The season's over with at that point. So, again, I just think this is a really bad precedent, and we'll see what happens in the future.
1: It is a bad precedent. But whose fault is it? Why are we here? Ian Fitzsimmons on Amber and Ian said he knows.
4: It's not just an LSU thing, but the spotlight is on LSU because of Lane Kiffin.
5: Lane Kiffin.
4: And this isn't the player's fault. It's the NCAA's fault for ruling one way in June, in March, and reversing it in June, going, oh, our bad. Class of 2022? Yeah, you do deserve a fifth year. Our bad. So, yeah. Oh, those of you who already went and declared for the NFL and maybe didn't get drafted and were on, rosters as camp bodies, but you could have been still getting paid in college. Our bad. We screwed up. Sorry to hear about it. And move on. And now this is where we are.
1: And meanwhile, Lane Kiffin says, are you not entertained? Speaking of Kiffin, he's got a game to coach, too. Has this added pressure? Wilson Alexander again on game night.
2: Oh, gosh. I mean, there's been pressure on Lane Kiffin to win immediately since they hired him. I mean, even when they put together their $40-plus million roster, there were certain LSU stakeholders who were of the mind that LSU needed to win right away because of the investment that was made in the team. There's some who still feel that way, that at this point now, anything less than making the college football playoff and maybe even winning a college football playoff game is unacceptable. Now, that's not everybody holds that opinion, but I think most people hold the opinion that they at least need to make the college football playoff.
1: So it's CFP or bust, and you heard it right there. Harry Douglas on Freddie and Harry says LSU, they'll be just fine.
6: When it comes to the LSU Tigers from a player perspective and from their standpoint, I don't think this is distracting them. And here's why, Aaron. There's this thing that I'm holding in my hand right now called a cell phone. From text messages, the phone calls, the social media that distract these athletes more so than anything that we can think of.
1: Toe cannot meet leather soon enough, guys. Saturday night, 7:30 Eastern. Let's go. Back to the games. Idaho-Utah on ESPNU. Utah's first game without longtime head coach Kyle Whittingham, now the head coach at Michigan. Whittingham's 177 wins in 22 seasons is Utah's head coach, most in program history. Replacing him, Morgan Scally, who was on the staff at Utah for the last 18 seasons before being named Whittingham's successor. Utes also return quarterback Devin Dampier, joins Auburn's Byron Brown as the only active QBs with 40 passing touchdowns and 30 rushing touchdowns at the FBS level. We'll jump to the second quarter here.
5: That man up top, Dampier, he identifies it also. Braden Pagan, touchdown, 7 yards. Devin Dampier is efficient and reminding us he's elite.
1: So 31-7 at the half, eventually became a 66-14 final. Utah with the big win to start their year. Arkansas Pine Bluff visits number 25 Missouri. SEC in action tonight as Missouri opened its season. Missouri enters 2026 off of a 3 straight 8-win seasons, the second longest streak in program history. Head coach Eli Drinkwitz received contract extension through 2031 in November of last season. And the big story of the offseason was star running back Ahmad Hardy suffering a gunshot wound. He did not play Thursday as he continues to recover. And quarterback Austin Simmons, who transferred in from Ole Miss, got the start in game one, and we'll pick it up in the second quarter.
7: First and 10, Austin Simmons wants to throw. Seam pattern caught by Lee. Spins away from the defender to the 15, to the 10, to the 5, to the pylon. Touchdown, Missouri. Caden Lee from Austin Simmons for 47.
1: Mike Kelly from Learfield, that to make it 37-0 Missouri. Missouri scored 40 points in the first half, the most points in any half by the Tigers since 2019. And Mizzou would hang almost 60 in a 54-14 rout of Arkansas Pine Bluff to open the season 1-0. Elsewhere in college football, UMass Rutgers. UMass on a 16-game losing streak, longest in FBS. Rutgers, they play football in the Big Ten. Didn't see this one coming.
8: 0-12, erased, a decade of despair gone in one single evening in Central New Jersey, and the Minutemen do it with poise, with class, with a solid effort. Final score today, maybe the biggest win of the UMass FBS era, 37 for the Minutemen, 21 for Rutgers. I mean, it is as simple as I don't believe what I just saw.
1: Jay Burnham from Learfield. Rutgers closed as a 29.5 point favorite at DraftKings. It's their first loss as a 20-point favorite since 1978. UMass improved to 1-8 versus Big Ten teams since joining the FBS in 2012. And elsewhere on Thursday, Wake Forest defeated Akron in its season opener, 38-16. Chris Burnett with you here on Sports Center All Night. Let's stick to the gridiron. Shuffle just a bit. Week one of the NFL is all but here. Finally, camps are in the books. 53-man rosters are set. And the games, they're going to count. Speaking of counting, Baltimore first-year head coach Jesse Minter is counting on his star quarterback to be at his best. Lamar Jackson and the Ravens have Super Bowl aspirations this year, currently with the third shortest odds to win it all, according to DraftKings. And Minter chimed in Thursday on how he handles this.
9: I think it's really just about what the guys in the building, the players, I know what they want to accomplish. I know what we've kind of set out as our goals. It's really not about anything else. And so I think you go to work every day to try to put the team and put the guys and put the staff in position to be able to achieve those things. Don't shy away from it. We know what the standards around this place have been and where we want to go. And so I think we got a great group of guys that are hungry, that are excited to start the season, excited to play. And so it's really just more about how we feel about it than anything else.
1: So some confidence from the head man. Good news here is we don't have to wait much longer to get to see this team in action. Ravens open at the Colts week one, September 13th at 1 Eastern time. And then there's America's team, the Dallas Cowboys. New season means renewed hope. Somewhat of a quiet offseason camp for the Cowboys, which is a change, a good change, maybe. Cowboys quarterback Dak Prescott is happy to just focus on ball.
10: Yeah, absolutely. I think it just allows, not only allows us to be focused, but the narrative around us and the distraction or attention or whatever you want to say around us to be focused on just ball. And I think ultimately that helps. That helps the environment coming to work, and it helps, you know, any of these guys, or anytime somebody turns on the TV or something, you know, of that matter, it's not a distraction of the culture, or is this guy coming back a valuable guy, or is he going to get paid? We know what we've got. We know who we've got, and we're ready to roll.
1: I mean, if that's not music to Jerry Jones' ears, then I don't know what is. Cowboys on a mission this year. They'll open week one in New York against the Giants, which makes it only natural to head north and check in on things at the Meadowlands. Giants can do some things to help themselves this year. One of those is keep their star players healthy, which they'll need to do to right the ship and get back over 500. Giants linebacker Kayvon Thibodeau told his quarterback Jackson Dart, "Hey man, slide."
11: I would say that's one of those, like, don't touch the hot stove type situations. You know, he's a guy who loves to run. That's the way he plays. He loves the game. But, you know, for us, we're like those big brothers that are like, bro, like, we love you. You got on the red jersey in practice, but please slide. We need you. No blue tents this year, man. He's developed. I think he's primed to go. The coaching staff has really, you know, took heed to him, and the team has took heed to him. And I think even with going against the defense in Denard's, it has really given him the best opportunity to challenge himself, you know, in training camp.
1: No blue tints for Dart. No blue tints for Scataboo. Giants will need both these guys and Thibodeau when Dallas comes to town week one. Chris Burnett with you here on SportsCenter all night. Back to baseball. Giants, Pirates. These two may have already been looking to the offseason acquisitions. Postseason not really in the cards for either club. Strong finish to this season sure would be nice, though. Pirates grab two runs in the first and will pick it up bottom of the sixth.
12: Here's a bunt right up the first baseline. San Martin throws it away. Mangum with a bunt base hit. And Cruz, who had advanced to third, will come on to score on the throwing error. The Pirates lead 3-0. Mayhem for Mangum.
13: They're going to call it a sacrifice bunt. No hit for Mangum.
1: 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Giants scored two in the seventh, but that'd be it. Pirates win this one 5-2. Pirates scored five runs today. None of them came via a hit. And with their win, the Pirates have won three consecutive series, tied for their longest streak since the start of last season. Marlins, Royals, Miami, the one with something to play for. Just 2.5 back from the third NL wildcard spot. Just win. It's that simple. Kansas City, 8 back in the wild card. Clock is ticking if they want to try and make a late run here. In the bottom of the fifth, Miami up 3-2.
14: One on, one out. 3-2, Miami. And a high drive off the bat of Jensen. Back to the wall and gone. He's done it again. Carter Jensen's 22nd home run.
1: 96.5, The Fan. Jensen ties 1999 Carlos Beltran and 1987 Bo Jackson for the second most home runs by a rookie in Royals history. Jensen finished 3-for-4, a home run, a triple, a double, but a single short of the cycle. Royals finish off the Marlins here 7-3. We had the FIFA World Cup. Now it's the FIBA World Cup. 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It's ESPN Radio.
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1: 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And Marty Snyder. 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
1: 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Daquan Wright and Xavien Harris, who recently were on NFL rosters, have been cleared to join LSU and play as early as Saturday night's game. Stick with us as we share the latest. Chris Burnett with you here on ESPN Radio. 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
1: The NL MVP campaign continues for Pete Crow Armstrong as his two-run blast leads the Cubs over the Brewers. Cubs Radio Network.
37: Now the set for the 2-1. And he hits one in the air, deep center field. Back goes Mitchell to the center field fence. That ball is gone. Pete Crow Armstrong with a home run to center. Cubs lead 2-0.
25: Number 4.
1: Nick Sogard's go-ahead two-run homer in the eighth powers the Red Sox to a win over the Orioles. WEEI.
37: 2-1.
38: Driven high into right field. This is carrying back to the track. It is at the wall. It is gone! Nick Sogard leaves Camden. And it is 5-3 Red Sox.
25: Number 3.
1: In New Brunswick, UMass plays spoiler and pulls off the week one upset against Big Ten opponent Rutgers, Learfield.
8: 0-12, erased. A decade of despair gone. in one single evening in Central New Jersey. And the Minutemen do it with poise, with class, with a solid effort. Final score today, maybe the biggest win of the UMass FBS era. 37 for the Minutemen, 21 for Rutgers. I mean, it is as simple as I don't believe what I just saw.
25: Number two.
1: A thriller at Bobby Dodd Stadium in Atlanta as Colorado's Julian Lewis finds his tight end Charlie Williams for the go-ahead touchdown against Georgia Tech. Learfield.
0: To Caleb Taylor, snap the juju, drops, steps up the pocket, time, looks, throws, caught, five, end zone, touchdown! Touchdown, Colorado! What a route to the tight end! And a throw by Juju! Joy in Atlanta! And the Buffs are a PAT away from taking the win here at Bobby Dodd.
25: Number one.
1: And with a chance to win their home opener, Georgia Tech's field goal attempt gets blocked by Colorado's Boo Carter as the Buffaloes win Learfield.
0: A 45-yard attempt with 3 seconds remaining. He makes it. They win. He misses. The Buffs win. Snap put down. Kick is up. And it got blocked! And the game is over!
2: Boo Carter.
0: And Colorado wins at Bobby Dodd! Boo Carter blocked a field goal! How about the start to 2026 and Prime's return to Atlanta?
1: And that was Colorado's first win against an ACC opponent since January 1st, 1957, when it beat Clemson in the Orange Bowl. SportsCenter All Night, ESPN Radio. The WNBA season is paused for a few weeks. Enter the FIBA World Cup, which begins Friday and will run through September 13th in Berlin, Germany. Team USA, per usual, it's stacked. Star Caitlin Clark on the emotions of the world stage.
3: I honestly think it's just excitement, and I think it's nice. Like, obviously, you've been in the flow of playing games at the WNBA. Like, you know, obviously, this is a different competition, and there's different things, and the game's played a little bit differently, but it's nice to have the flow of playing a real basketball game and the preparation that goes into that, whether that's the scout, whether that's body recovery, whether that's just those little things, and then on game day, like, mentally preparing. I think, you know, you obviously know what it takes. This is a little bit different, and your role's going to be very different than what it is maybe on a WNBA team. So I think for myself, continue to prepare the way I've always have, and we'll be ready.
1: The U.S. women's national team plays its group phase opener Friday against China. They'll face Italy on Sunday and then Czechia on Monday. The championship game, it's set for September 13th. SportsCenter All Night, ESPN Radio, football's back, if you didn't already know. And the Indianapolis Colts, they're ready to go this year. Head coach Shane Steichen named Daniel Jones QB1. QB Anthony Richardson, former number 5 overall pick, QB2. Steichen with more on Richardson.
4: Yeah, I think he's grown a ton just as an individual. You know, a young player in this league, learning, going through adversity, going through, you know, things, uncontrollable things, injuries that he's had to battle through. Like we've said all along, he's a very talented player, and he stuck with it and kept grinding, you know, and he's in the same spot, you know, he was last year after the competition. And so I'm excited for him and his growth going forward.
1: One play away now for Richardson. Colts host the Ravens, a team with Super Bowl aspirations, week 1. As we head east to Philly, Jalen Hurts and company, they're about ready to go. They'll do so without wide receiver A.J. Brown, who's now with New England. The pressure's mounting on Jalen Hurts to have a big year, but is it warranted? We will see. And that'll do it from here in Bristol. Coming up next is Unsportsmanlike. 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

0: Ladies and gentlemen, it is a real full-on football Friday. College football week one underway last night. We got four more straight days with college football, and we will talk all about it today on the Mac and Bone Show. We still got some off-the-field shenanigans. stop me if we've talked about things like this before. UNC, off the field, headlines that are not good at all. Michael Lombardi, oh, by the way, resigned. I think that's good, actually. But the other stuff, not good. We will talk about that. We still got court cases. We still got, Louisiana. We got LSU's. Well, it's not LSU. It's the players. The players winning down there yesterday. For now, we've got the SEC filing a federal suit against LSU. So we can't get away from that. And we have some interesting Panther stuff. They named their captains. A Jonathan Brooks health update. Injury update. So we've got that as well. So we got things happening today on the Mac and Bone Show. But most importantly, we're going to get you ready for the full weekend of college football. We're going to do it on today's radio show. It's the Fit Dog here. The Bone Man is here as well. What's up, Bone? What's going on?
1: What's up with you, bro, Dumars? Fitty's starting to like this now a little bit. Fitty's in.
0: Yeah,
1: so I did there. So this bro sounds like Joe. Joe Dumars.
0: I do see what's happening there.
1: How long, Mac, until I at the wrong moment and 6 o'clock, Mac just tears me to shreds.
0: There
1: could be a moment.
0: 5 minutes.
1: Here.
0: I don't know.
1: There could be a moment here.
2: Bone, you're fired.
1: Mm-hmm. Like if your former catcher hits a homer off you last night in a Baltimore-Boston game, and I got that might be a problem.
0: Hey, it's football season.
1: I'm sorry.
0: I don't know what sport you're talking about.
1: Sorry. Move on.
0: Did I not tell you that the Orioles had gotten our hopes up? And that a three-game losing streak is coming.
1: Colorado got him twice.
0: I cannot begin to tell you. And no one cares about the Orioles season, other than Bone to troll me. But
1: I
0: like,
1: trolling.
0: I not tell you that I have given up and jumped back on the wagon 70 times this season with that ridiculous team? But football's here to save me, to save a lot of fans. Our national nightmare is over, Bone. We got real football. And last night, we got a chance to see Wake Forest in action. They win 38-16. We'll talk about that in a minute. But let's start with the game that ended late last night. It ended dramatically, and it did not end well for the ACC. Colorado blocks a field goal as time expires, and they hold on to beat Georgia Tech after rallying to take the lead late. Looked like Georgia Tech was about ready, Bone, to potentially win this game last night on ESPN. Colorado blocks the kick and gets the heck out of there with a win. It was an ugly game. There was a lot of ugliness on the football fields last night. It's almost like they don't have preseason games, Bone.
1: Yeah.
0: In college. And this was an ugly one. But it was a big win for Deion. He needed that. But unfortunately, Bone, that's a bummer for the ACC.
1: Yeah, that was a game. If you stuck with it, it certainly was a hell of a finish, but it took a little bit of a grind.
0: 14-13, fine.
1: It took a grind to get there. Colorado, a ton of running in the game, a lot of execution where Georgia Tech could not get them off the field. Look, Alberto Mendoza, his debut for Georgia Tech, 17 for 23, 237, including a big pass at the end that set up the field goal that gave them the lead that they eventually lost. But to me, Mac, it wasn't about, Mendoza replacing Haynes King. The line play for Georgia Tech, they just got manhandled on the offensive line, defensive line. Georgia Tech, they couldn't block Colorado at times. They couldn't stop them in key moments on the ground. Colorado was 9 for 20 on third and fourth downs. And a lot of those were just run straight up the middle. So the line play last night was really what ultimately, I think, did the Yellow Jackets in.
0: Brent Key has to be miserable right now because they played the way Colorado beat them
1: yep.
0: at the game that Brent Key wants to be Georgia Tech's game. Brent Key is one of these tough dude coaches, and he wants to run the football down your throat, and they could not do that last night. They ended up with 51 yards, 1.7 yards a carry. And like you're saying, on the flip side, Colorado pounded it straight at them over and over again and ran it for 183 yards. That has to make Brent Key miserable, man, and that has to concern Georgia Tech fans.
1: The biggest hope for Georgia Tech is the star running back transfer from Michigan, Justice Haynes. And he started out looking like, wow, this guy's going to carry them right through this first game. Then he disappeared for a very long time, finished 19 carries, 64 yards, 3.4 yards per carry. If he's not going to go and be the star back, then they're going to be in some trouble.
0: Listen, Mendoza was good. When you don't have Haynes King is like, I mean, all-time Georgia Tech great. Like, and I'm not just saying this, Bone, because we're now in love with him in Charlotte. He just is, man. He's just a difference maker, and they will miss him. Mendoza was all right. He was solid, but they will miss Haynes King. I expected Georgia Tech to take a step back this year. I did not expect them to lose to Colorado. By the way, Colorado, and I know that Juju Lewis had the big touchdown drive to take the lead late, so you got to give him credit for that. He had a really great wheel route to the tight end, touchdown pass right up over the linebacker. But my God, Colorado's passing game looked atrocious for much of that game. I think that's kind of a crappy loss for an ACC team. And what's one of the storylines in week one? It is every year. Can the ACC start off by earning some respect nationally? And I thought that's one, Bone, they should win at home in Atlanta.
1: Because they have a ranked opponent coming in now week two in Tennessee. You know, we thought that, hey, Georgia Tech, they may not be the same, but they'll be 1-0 playing Tennessee. Now you have to look at that game, even though I haven't been that high on Tennessee. Georgia Tech is looking at an 0-2 start right there.
0: Do you think Tennessee might be better than Colorado? Like, that's,
1: yeah,
0: you
1: know, well, yeah,
0: that's,
1: yeah,
0: the thing.
1: Yeah.
0: It's like, oh, my God. But anyway, that loss doesn't sit well as we're looking for the ACC to accomplish something here in week one. We also do have to talk about Wake Forest. There's a win for the ACC, Bone. Wake Forest. Carolina fans had to be watching Gio Lopez in the first half and saying, who is this guy? Gio Lopez. It's amazing what happens, Bone, when you put a quarterback in a system that fits his skill set. And we saw this very early last year. It was very apparent in the TCU game. Holy crap, they're trying to run pro style with this dude who should be in a spread offense. So, of course, they bring the O coordinator, Jake Dickert, great move, brings the O coordinator from South Alabama that knows Gio, worked with Gio there. They run a spread offense, zone read, 3-4 wide, and Gio Lopez throws for 350 yards and 3 touchdowns with no interceptions last night. And that's really not the story. Dickert really wanted to pound the ball in the second half. He was very upset with Stroh in the halftime interview, even though they were up 28-3. He was pissed off they weren't running the football better and they weren't physical. So you could tell in the second half, Bo, they just wanted to pound the crap out of the ball. But in that first half, Gio Lopez was well over three. I don't know. Do you know the exact number of what he had at halftime?
2: He threw for more yards in the first half than he did in his first three games last year against FBS competition.
1: He was 21 for 32, 313, 3 touchdowns at halftime.
0: Did he not throw a pass in the second half?
1: He ended up with 350.
0: But 21-32 was his total.
1: I don't know. It says right here on game notes he had 313 at halftime and 350 for the game. So I have to go look.
0: So he threw for 37 yards in the second half.
1: Yes.
0: Okay, for the game he was 21-32.
1: Yeah, I'm sorry. It listed it here as the first half. I don't know why I did that. 313
0: in the first half, and they were shredding. Again, it's Akron.
1: And he had, I believe all his rushing numbers were in the first half, too, were they not? He ended up with 39 yards rushing to go with that total in the first half.
0: They wanted to run it with the backs. Clark, the freshman, Lawrence, they started to run it real well. Ty Clark went over 100 yards. But remember, Gio also took that hit to the mouth as he was going down, had to come out. So maybe at that point they don't see the sense in him keeping the football. But
1: can I say something about Jake Dickert also, Mac? I know we did a whole thing yesterday on teams and expectations. You know, they They won 9 games last year with Robbie Ashford as their quarterback. So they're gonna get good Gio Lopez. I don't know if 9 is the number because the schedule, but if Gio Lopez is going to be like South Alabama's Gio Lopez, you talk about a trajectory change for what Wake might be this year.
0: Obviously, the opponents will get tougher from Akron, a team picked 11th in the MAC.
1: I mean, a team that has a fan as an OC for their next game.
0: And that will be an upgrade, actually.
1: They
0: should have called him at halftime.
1: They might need a fan to be the DC.
0: They did. Akron did score a couple of late touchdowns, kind of ticked off Dickert again. I like Dickert. He's an intense dude. That's a football coach, man. He's an intense dude and had a hell of a first year, and that's a pretty damn good start. Carlos Hernandez, the wide receiver bone, is going to be Gio's number one target. 5 for 165 in the first half. They kept getting him on these crossing routes with so much room to run. He got hurt. Gio did. The one thing Gio did bad is he threw a damn hospital ball to Hernandez.
1: Oh, yeah.
0: He threw it right in the middle of two defenders. Go ahead and try to get that. And Hernandez got rocked, but Dickert did say after the game he had the wind knocked out of him. Kind of had trouble getting it back, so he thinks he's going to be okay. The Wake defense picked up where they left off last year in terms of tackles for loss. They were a great tackle for loss defense, forcing negative plays last year, and they did that last night. Langston Hardy was tremendously disruptive, so pretty good start for Wake. Remember last year, Bone, as good as Wake was last year with 9 wins, didn't they have a horrendous start to the season? Was that last year, Kennesaw State, the real ugly win? That was last year, right?
1: I believe so, yeah.
0: And we all thought, oh my God, this offense is going to be horrible. They could barely score on Kennesaw State. They won 10-9 against Kennesaw State. This is a way better start to the season than last year, and last year's team won 9. You know?
1: I do think, Mac, the competition level may pick up. It's Miami in 2 weeks and then Louisville the week after that. So
0: yeah.
1: I do believe they may be tested more than, the Zips.
0: But
1: they're
0: getting Purdue. Panther Bow, I'm sorry. They're going to Purdue and they're getting a big road win. There's a big win for the ACC next week.
1: Purdue?
0: They're going to get that one, baby.
1: Mac, the Big Ten looked good last night, didn't they?
0: Rutgers! My God, Rutgers, that was a hard. That was an atrocious loss, Bone. They were 29-point favorites against a UMass team who hadn't won in, 16 games?
1: Yeah, they had not won in 16 games. They had not led a power conference team at halftime since Mississippi State in 2017. That's almost a decade per my math.
0: And they were up 17 at halftime. I completely forgot about this game until you texted me and said, what's going on with Rutgers? And I'm like, what's happening?
1: Well, it wasn't part of our viewing plans.
0: You're like, it's halftime. They're down by 17. I said, oh, this is going on TV too. I got to watch this. This is ridiculous because, UMass was 29-point favorites. They won by 16. It was a 45-point difference between the spread and the result.
2: Did you see who made a bet on it before the game? His bet of the year?
0: Oh, yeah.
2: Old Portnoy, man.
1: Dave he got freezing cold taped in the second quarter of the of week one of the football season.
0: Touted Rutgers minus 29.5 as his bet for the night, and it might be his strongest bet of the season.
1: That's how I knew, Mac. I'm like you. I wasn't fully paying attention to that. And I saw Portnoy just ripping Rutgers, and I thought, what's going on over here? Because sometimes you see tweets, and it's not as bad as it seems. Well, that was as bad as it was. They got shredded by Pop Watson, quarterback Pop Watson.
0: There you go. What a name.
2: We also have to shout out Arkansas Pine Bluff. They closed as 55-point underdogs to Willie's Missouri Tigers. They covered the spread. They only lost 54-14. So they covered.
0: We're shouting them out. They lost by 40.
1: I think Fitty's just trying to needle Willie early on here to program.
0: We won by 40, yo.
2: They were more competitive than Idaho. They lost to Utah 66-14. Yeah, they lost by 42.
0: You got to love the Stinkers, though. You got to love the.
1: I don't know what the final was. Central Florida was up by 73 on Bethune-Cookman last night.
2: It was 73-6 was the final.
1: There you go.
2: And doesn't Bethune play Miami later in the year, too? They're always on Miami's schedule.
1: I don't have
2: Bethune.
1: I don't have the Bethune-Cookman schedule. you will pull it up, Fitty. That was not part of our grid sheet here. Sorry. Fitty's trying to make up for not being a football guy tomorrow night with his date, so he's like throwing stuff
0: out.
1: He
0: was all over Thursday night. He won't be watching LSU and Clemson on Saturday because he's on a date.
1: He was watching Bethune-Cookman, though.
0: Bethune-Cookman lost last year to Miami by 42. They do not play them this year.
1: Oh, Fitty.
0: They decided to schedule UCF instead, and it got even worse. Oh, man. But college football is back, baby. But don't mistake college football games for being played, Bone, to mean that the court cases are over. We couldn't be so lucky. The Louisiana case, surprise, surprise. The Louisiana judge ruled in a way that helps LSU. Color me surprised. The players get a, and this is only a preliminary. This is only a preliminary like injunction. This is still not permanent in that Louisiana court, by the way. This is just like a temporary preliminary injunction that will allow these guys for the time being to be eligible. So Harris and Daquan Wright can be on the roster at LSU and play, but there's no guarantee, Bone. At some point, they're not ruled ineligible, and if Lane Kiffin plays them, he's playing ineligible players. So that's part of the storyline here. Literally, while Greg Sankey was on the stand in Louisiana at that courtroom, word got out that the SEC was taking LSU to federal court in a separate case, in a federal court in Alabama. So now they go into a state bone that hates Louisiana, hates LSU.
1: Oh my! It's never ending, and it may not for a very long time with all this stuff, right? Mac, the fitting end to the SEC season though would be if LSU won the SEC championship and they have to be presented with the SEC trophy by Mr. Greg Sankey.
0: That would be kind of funny, but that would be good for Lane Kiffin, which I'm not rooting for.
1: No, I'm not, but that would be
0: interesting.
1: That would be apropos? Is that right? That word? Apropos.
0: That's one word.
1: Apropos for the what's going on? Apropos?
0: That would be amusing. It would be the word that I would use. But in case you're wondering, Bone, if the SEC is getting a fair trial in the Louisiana court, I would like you to find the picture on social media of the judge that ruled in favor of the players, including the two LSU players, where he is posing in his courtroom. Don't know when this happened, but posing in the courtroom with an LSU assistant, and they're both doing the LSU sign with their hands.
1: Oh, God.
0: So
1: maybe it's good for litigation.
0: This guy very this guy very unbiased, Bone. Very unbiased.
1: Who's this judge, Harry Anderson? Look it up, kids.
0: Harry Anderson has way more integrity than these local court judges that just serve their constituents who love college sports way too much, man.
1: All right, that's your Mac and I are the injunction boys, Mac. We give you your injunction news every day. Wasn't that the that was the ESPN
0: Junction Boys?
1: Yeah, that was the movie. Yeah.
0: There'll be a new one about these court cases.
1: When we come back, more football. We have an injury update on Jonathan Brooks. The Panthers name their captains. Michael Lombardi resigns at UNC as the school is looking in reportedly to all kinds of bad stuff with the program. We'll tackle all those news items next on Sports Radio 92.7 WFNZ.
3: I'm Will Pelagic, and this is your Charlotte FC Minute. Charlotte FC facing Houston Dynamo tomorrow in a cross-conference clash matching two of the best teams form-wise in the league right now. Houston comes in with the second-highest point total in the Western Conference. Charlotte head coach Dean Smith knows the crown's guard needs to be up.
4: Houston's going to be a tough game. They're on a really good run of form, similar to us since the World Cup. I think they won 5 on the spin not long ago, and then I think they lost against St. Louis and then drew against San Jose, so on a really good run of form, tough team to play against, one of the top teams in the Western Conference, so we have to use that home advantage.
3: Everyone who made the trip to Atlanta will be available tomorrow for the crown, including Ashley Westwood, who missed a couple of days of training with a sore quad, but he's good to go. First fans in the building tomorrow will get it.
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0: So today, justice was served. And justice was served to the SEC. It was served like a cold cup of gumbo. And that judge forced them to eat.
1: All right, there you go. I don't know if you hopefully you can hear that all right. That is one of the lawyer's bone for the players in the Louisiana court case where they won the, you know, injunction, restraining order, whatever verbiage we're using on this, but they're now eligible for the time being. Got served justice like a cold cup of gumbo. Who eats their gumbo cold, by the way?
2: I don't think I've eaten gumbo hot before. I've never had gumbo.
1: Who eats gumbo cold?
2: That doesn't sound good. Cold gumbo does not sound appetizing.
1: But hey, it was guys. A hell of a line, though, baby. Hell of a line by a victorious lawyer.
2: What is he? What is he? The Jackie Childs of the operation here?
1: Oh God, man!
2: One note here that goes back to the last segment. I was not aware of this, but it's hilarious. Rutgers Mac still went on with their post-game fireworks show for the fans last night.
1: What the heck?
2: Rutgers lost by 30, but still did the post-game fireworks.
1: You can't lose the fireworks game, bro. Like, you clearly set the post-game fireworks for a game you think is an automatic win, and then you go out there and lose the post-game fireworks show. Because, like, I get the dilemma, Bone. There's probably families there, you know what I mean? There's probably people that want to see the fireworks. So they're thinking, we got people that want to see the fireworks. It's all crappy football. Do we give them the fireworks and they at least get to see something they want?
2: There's like,
1: or is it lame as hell to put fireworks on when we lost as 30-point favorites?
2: There's like 8 people there. There was like a young girl enjoying the fireworks while another guy has his head in his hands.
1: Oh, my God. What a brutal loss. You can't lose the fireworks game because then you don't know what to do. What do we do with the fireworks? We lost the fireworks game. Oh
2: yeah,
1: my
2: you're
1: goodness.
2: Not using those for most of your Big Ten games.
1: No, there's a reason that was the fireworks game. There's no way. No, it's like the homecoming game, man. You got to make that easy, and you got to win it.
2: Put that on the quote board, Fitty. Max says you can't lose your fireworks game.
1: You can't. And also, justice was served like a cold cup of gumbo yesterday in Louisiana in that courtroom. Put that on the board as well. All right, let's talk some Panther football here before we work our way to Lombardi resigning. Why the timing of Lombardi resigning, and then all this stuff that apparently UNC has lawyers investigating and looking into. WREL has done their own investigation, and it is bad news for the Tar Heels. They will always have TCU, Bone, but their good vibes literally lasted like 3 days. I mean, I feel for Tar Heel fans, man.
2: That's been the story of the Belichick at UNC saga. It feels like whenever there's something positive whatsoever, something else is only a couple days away from getting us back
1: brutal
2: to talking about the negative.

0: hamstring or something. Just tell us what's sore. If it's not the knee.
1: Or just say it's not the knee.
0: Yeah.
1: Because like, everybody out there, Panther fans are all get all worried.
0: We're going to be that way about him for a while. So you're going to have to really kind of almost be honest to a point about him, or we're just going to go into freakout mode.
1: Unless he didn't, that's what I'm saying, unless he wasn't being honest on purpose to make the opponent want.
0: Coaches wouldn't do
1: that.
0: You know
1: what I mean?
0: Yeah.
1: But I don't know. Plenty of coaches would. Does Dave Canales care about that gamesmanship? I don't really know. But it's kind of odd if it's not the knee. Or does he not want the Bears to know the other body part that's a problem now? I don't know. That's all I can think of.
0: Hey, Fiance, can you tell us what's sore then?
1: Go on Twitter. Go on Twitter and get that out of her. So anyway, we thank her for that information. Panthers chose their captains. They voted to choose their captains. And that was announced yesterday. Bryce Young, Chuba Hubbard, Derek Brown, Devin Lloyd, before he even plays a game as a Panther captain. And I think that is 100% the way to do it. And J.J. Jansen, ladies
0: Captain
1: and gentlemen.
0: Jansen.
1: How about that, man?
0: He and he's approaching history, right, with the captaincy of the Panthers? That was in a write-up yesterday about, I think this is his fourth time.
1: Him and Bryce both.
0: Yeah,
1: that's
0: awesome.
1: Him and Bryce both, four-time captains. They join a club now that is only 20 Panthers ever that have been captains four times or more. So that's pretty damn cool, and we've got
0: all of them are either in the Hall of Honor or they're honored in some way. So Mac, I ask you this, and I'm not even kidding: will J.J. Jansen go from an undrafted long snapper to the Panthers Ring of Honor? I always get it wrong.
1: Hall of Honor.
0: Will J.J. one day, Mac, be so loved by the whole organization that he goes into the Hall of Honor? I'm now wondering, is it possible?
1: We've talked about it with JJ.
0: I'm starting to wonder.
1: JJ has laughed at it. JJ has said, remember, I don't know if you remember last year, JJ told us that Ryan Fitzgerald, who then was the rookie kicker on the team, looked up at the names and said, your name will be up there one day. And JJ thought it was funny. JJ's like, are you kidding me? Long snappers don't go up there. So JJ himself, you can ask him again, Bone, if he's now feeling frisky, but he himself has kind of laughed at it.
0: I'm just saying, as a guy that spanned different eras of Panther football, every iteration of this team, GMs, coaches, players, they all love JJ. Mac, how many players can you ask the free? We were talking to Nick Scott about JJ, right, last week?
1: Yeah.
0: Mac, how many free safeties can have a relationship with the long snapper in this league? He's got a relationship with everybody on this team. So he goes beyond football. I'm not saying it's a 100% thing, but I do wonder now, at some point, just based off the human being that he is, will he end up being honored one day?
1: Do we need to start that movement here on the Mac and Bone Show? Do we need to get public pressure? Do we need to get people with signs, Bone, and blowhorns and megaphones out there threatening to never go to a Panther game again until it's announced that JJ is in the Hall of Honor? Do we need to do that?
0: I think I may make this my
1: I'm here for it.
0: I may make this my quest, right?
1: Let's do it, baby. Let's make it happen. Let's make it a Mac and Bone Show cause. Not sure, Bone, it's really going to happen, but he's our guy, hey, baby. Push for it.
0: If we could get Mabel in the Charlotte Observer, we can get JJ in the
1: I like that attitude. Panthers yesterday added running back Amani Marshall to the practice squad. He was in Cleveland camp at one point. I thought guys in Cleveland camp owned to get cut, go to LSU. I'm kind of confused by this. Anyway, he is added. Isaac Glass, offensive tackle, released. So adding a little running back depth to the team. Don't know if that has anything to do with Brooks being injured or whatever, but there you go. And how about this one? Thank you to Smoke Ludwig for sharing this with me last night. We've got two more.
2: Hey, y'all. How are your mama doing?
1: Two more national media enemies, Bone, here in Carolina.
0: Oh, no.
1: Chris Broussard and Nick Wright, or as LeVar would call him, Nick Wrong, they both picked the Panthers, defending champs, last in the NFC South.
0: Well, they're last to be in the media rankings right now.
1: The show might be first things first, but you think those two hosts come in last?
0: No, I do not. Can I say something here? I guarantee you the Panthers are not finishing last.
1: There you go, baby.
0: There's another team, Mac, that is a little bit further south. Actually, they're all in the south. They're all further south. But there's a team, Mac, 3 hours away from now that's finishing last in the south.
1: One of those goobers had the Falcons second in the

0: division.
1: Well, that's wrong.
0: With that quarterback situation, no. You kidding me?
1: No.
0: What would Bebop do, by the way, if he was a Falcons fan with that quarterback situation?
1: He'd probably complain about Bryce.
0: I feel like he would literally run on the field and physically attack one of everyone. Whoever started quarterback is, I think he might physically attack them, actually. All right, let's get to the UNC portion of this segment, for better or worse, Fitty. And I just want to you know, set it up now, Bone. We're going to do a whole conversation about it at 7 o'clock and talk to Tar Heel fans about this. I hate this for Tar Heel football fans. I really do. They had momentum finally. You said earlier, every time something good happens for Bill Belichick and the program, then something bad happens. I would argue nothing really that good happened until Saturday. That was clearly the best thing that has happened, Bone, since Bill Belichick's been at Carolina, winning a game like that with the whole country watching against TCU. The good news is Michael Lombardi resigned. That, to me, you know, go get a real GM. And by the way, you probably can pay him half what you're paying Lombardi and get a GM that's 10 times better than Michael Lombardi. The timing of Lombardi resigning, Bone, does not seem to be a coincidence. It occurred just minutes before WRAL, Pat Welter and Brian Murphy, dropped their investigative report into exactly what these lawyers at UNC hired to investigate the program are looking into. And it's a lot of stuff that, if it turns out to be true, is not good at all, man.
1: Yeah, it feels like it wasn't just one thing that Lombardi was involved in. It was many things, and many things that go beyond Lombardi. Just no control of the program, Mac, for a head coach that is the ultimate control freak.
0: Used to be.
1: Yeah, well, yeah, that's what I mean. That was the reputation. Yep. Belichick goes to college, Mac, and he does what a lot of college people do. He just lost his marbles. He started dating a college-age girl, and he just stopped focusing
0: the
1: on
0: story
1: stuff.
0: Of many a good man losing his focus at college.
1: Belichick was that straight-A kid in high school that went to college and unraveled.
0: All right, so here's the stuff, and again, we'll talk about it more in depth at 7 o'clock, but here's some of the stuff in this WRAL report. All right, so they hired independent lawyers, Bone, at UNC to investigate the entire football program. Some of the investigation is focused on Steve Belichick. What WRAL did, Bone, is they talked to a lot of the people that have been spoken to in the investigation, that have been asked questions in the investigation, in a way of finding out what are they looking for? What are they asking questions about? One of the subjects is drug use on the job, potential drug use on the job by Steve Belichick. And of course, he's on leave right now. And whether or not he supplied drugs to at least one player on the team. That's one of the things that the questions are being asked about. Another thing that the questions are being asked about, a member of the UNC recruiting staff having a sexual relationship with a player. Another angle of the questioning that the lawyers are asking people about is, do they have any knowledge of a sexual relationship between assistant coaches and the recruiting staff? So these are the things. But as you said, Bone, I mean, it's just, if this stuff's true, and if they're, you know, if they find that all that this stuff was going on, it's just another example, I mean, of a guy who is so buttoned up with the Patriots. And now it's like, do you have any idea what's going on at your program, you know, or do you not care?
1: Yeah, you were distracted on a football sense last year, but obviously you were also distracted from the off the field stuff going on around you. I know Fitty got mad at times when he would pop up various places, but you know what? Turns out, like, did you put the program in the hands of people that simply could not do that? The Fox Sports radio guys last time, at Jason Smith and Mike North, they had a whole thing where I saw it before it came on the air. They didn't think Belichick would last a year with these allegations. They think that he would get removed because these are such serious things.
0: They got to finish the investigation, but it's bad stuff. Given his son, too, that's the thing. Lombardi's a close, longtime friend. His son is involved in this. Like, people very close to him and they're doing this stuff behind his back? Or does he know and not care?
1: He looked the other way because of who these guys were, right? And other people had to turn. So if other people didn't turn these guys in or say something, he never would have said anything, would he? He would just let it keep going.
0: Again,
1: bad it's going to go.
0: Again, you're speculating here. We don't know. You know what I mean? Like, did he? We don't know. We also don't know for sure, Bone, if this stuff happened. We just know this is what, according to the WREL report, this is what the lawyers are asking different people. This is what they're looking into. So we'll get back into it at 7 o'clock. I want to see what Tar Heel fans think about this. I just hate it. It's an absolute buzzkill. From the buzz of the TCU game back to this off-the-field crap. It's just unbelievable to me. I do want to mention this because we can get state fans mad too, Bone. While we're at it here, state defensive coordinator DJ Elliott admitted in a presser, Bone, that he was not expecting that many design runs from Bo Prabula and Virginia last week. It was bad enough that Popo Aguirre, his middle linebacker, kind of said, yeah, we knew he could run. We didn't expect that many design runs. DJ Elliott, you might have not wanted to admit this one publicly because everybody who knows anything about Bo my God, why can't I say Prabula today?
1: You're going your full Dusty Rhodes mode.
0: Bo
1: there.
0: Pete.
1: They got this. They got Bo
0: Bo Pete.
1: I can't say it, yeah.
0: Little Bo Pete. Everybody knows he is a run-first quarterback, and the passing is the question mark. Bone, he averaged 5 design runs a game at Missouri last year. I think he should be ready for design runs.
1: Yeah, he's not a freshman quarterback that came out. He's been around forever. You should know what he does well. Like, there is film on him. He played all last year. How do you go the whole – that's just for the defensive coordinator to say that? It's one thing of a player, like maybe they weren't focused and they weren't like Popo wasn't paying attention, not good. But for the DC to say, oh, yeah, we weren't expecting – then what were you doing all summer? Tell me.
0: Yeah, that's lame.
1: What were you doing the entire summer if you didn't know that he runs by design?
0: It's lame.
2: What they do best. Talk.
0: It's lame. I cannot believe Fitty has the audacity to take shots at anybody after a WREL piece.
1: I kind of respect it, Fitty, a little bit.
0: He's shameless.
2: My program's 2-0, Mac. What you talking about?
0: 2-0?
2: Yeah, Lombardi got out. I'm counting that as a win.
0: The problem is everybody else behind him at some point. And maybe that's good. Maybe that ultimately ends up being good for the program. They could also look, the NC State staff could also look at his Penn State tape, Bone, where in his last year there, they would use him as the short yardage quarterback that would, you know, run it 3rd and 2. Let me run his own read. Design runs 32 times. That he ran it more than he passed it. So I'm sorry, man. It's bad enough y'all got fooled by something that should have been obvious. But then DJ Elliott, when you go out, it's one thing when a college kid yaps. The coordinator just telling the whole world, yeah, we didn't know the design runs are coming. That's not a good look at all, man.
1: Mac, it's finally here. When we come back, it's the first installment of our Friday staple, the Couch Potato Guide, Myron Goodman's favorite segment for a very long time. 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
10: A guy that was fighting for a starting spot as of Friday to not make the team. That's an interesting fall for Trevin Wallace from where we thought he was.
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0: Bobby Okereke, the veteran linebacker, is going to be signed to a one-year deal. 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Right. So there's at least one guy, Bone, that has to come off this thing.
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15: Hey, y'all, it's Kyle Bailey coming up on a Football Friday show. 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Chip Patterson stops by. Dari Noka of ESPN as well. And Marty Snyder. We'll see you at 3 o'clock.

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0: And I need to know if it would weird you out if a coworker did this to you, what he did to me. So anyway, that's and coming up
1: very,
0: later.
1: He was very proud of this, and then he tried to talk me into this. And I was not, I didn't, I don't have time, I don't have time for Tim Foolery in the morning.
0: Tim Foolery. What about his brother Tom? You got time for
1: I've got time for that, but Tim, no.
0: Oh, my
1: God. Tom Foolery, that's right.
0: Can we also tell our guy, who's our guy that's very stressed out about Brandon Miller?
1: Find More Deodorant.
0: Find More Deodorant is very stressed out. He sees that Amen Thompson got a big contract extension. There was an article written, I think, by Matt Alkiza that was saying, okay, is this a sign is this the kind of deal Brandon Miller might get? Brandon Miller is extension eligible for the first time this offseason. I don't know why our guy's very, very like freaked out. He'll be a restricted free agent next year. They do not risk losing him if they don't sign him right now. Maybe they want to see a healthy season. You know what I mean? Maybe they want to see how that showed. Whatever their reasons be. But we don't need. I'm Captain Freakout, man. And I'm telling you, Deodorant Man, we do not need to worry about one way or the other. If they sign him, I'm fully behind it, Bone. If they don't, I don't think it's the end of the world either.
1: They have till the first day of the regular season. And then, as you mentioned, then if not, they go into next offseason. He feels that he's not part of the Hornets' plan because they haven't done it yet. I don't know why, of all days, we're talking about this right now. Deodorant. Keep the radio on.
0: We good,
1: but go
0: baby.
1: Go outside for a little bit of a walk and get some fresh air. Or put on some fresh deodie.
0: We good, baby. We are good.
1: Put on some Old Spice, man. Chill out. Hang out. It's football time.
0: All right. So speaking of football time, let's do it, because this is a weekly segment once football is back. Because we know so many of you will be doing what we're doing, sitting on the couch, watching sports this weekend. So it is time for the Couch Potato Guide. What's on when? We're here to help you out. We will start, Bone, with the Braves. Their series is against the Phillies. Big four-game series through Labor Day Monday. Monday afternoon game. But they will play tonight at 6:40. Also tonight, some more college football, ladies and gentlemen. Top 10 team Oklahoma playing at 8 o'clock against UTEP. You can get a little look there. SEC, that's SEC Network Plus. Only Bonesy?
1: It's what it says, but I have to look.
0: Okay.
1: It's not as easy to do the guide anymore, Mac, when there's 19,000 ways to watch. SEC Network Plus.
0: 9 o'clock, Miami-Stanford. That's the game I think most of us want to watch tonight. See the Canes in their opener with all the expectations they have.
1: USC on Fox at 9 also against Fresno State.
0: USC in front of select friends and family tonight at home against Fresno State on Fox. Then tomorrow, early games, Bone. Let me hit you with a couple of them. I'm not going to give you all of them, but ECU-Alabama. Feels like the biggest game for our purposes tomorrow, noon ABC. Coastal Carolina at West Virginia, TNT tomorrow at noon. And the Gamecocks, 12:45 against Kent State on the SEC Network tomorrow as well. So there you go. It's not the sexiest like early window there, but we got a couple local teams in action.
1: Now, a lot of ranked teams, Indiana, Bama, Ohio. Oh, you mentioned Bama, but Indiana, Ohio State. They're playing not sexy games, but they're playing. And watch out for the CW, 12:30. I think Miami of Ohio may push Pittsburgh a little bit. That may be a pretty entertaining game there.
0: Yeah, that's a good sleeper game you've been talking about. Like, that one could be better, maybe, than the average fan thinks
1: Pitt's
0: it might
1: favored
0: be.
1: Favored by 16.5, but Miami's favored to win the MAC.
0: Afternoon games, Boney, in that, like, afternoon window, we've got... let's see here. Let's hit you with the most important stuff first. Duke playing against Tulane, ACC Network at 3:30. You have the ESPN Plus games for Charlotte. If you're not at the Charlotte game tomorrow, at the Jerry at 3:30 against the Citadel, it's on ESPN Plus. App State, if you're not at in Boone tomorrow for the game against Maine at 3:30, it's on ESPN Plus. Then you got a couple of games that are the biggest games in this window nationally. Auburn versus Baylor, that is ABC. And then you have Oregon and Boise State, that's the CBS 3:30 game.
1: Yeah, we'll be focused on the three local games. It's not... not the best slate, Mac, for a week number one here. But you never know. Like we said before, sometimes when college football doesn't appear on paper like it's the best, who really knows what could actually happen in some of these games? Something crazy will happen. It's just a matter of where, right?
0: No doubt. Texas, Penn State, they're Georgia, all playing in that window, too. Tennessee, who Jordan Rodgers, for some reason, is a 46-point favorite, said should be on upset alert.
1: Upset alert.
0: Said they should be on upset alert against the Paladins of Furman.
1: Upset alert.
0: Anyway, they're all 3:30 as well. The evening games on Saturday night. The headliner, obviously, Clemson LSU. We're going to talk so much about that again today. That's at 7:30 on ABC. You have 54-point favorite Virginia Tech against VMI on the ACC Network. You have Florida, Florida Atlantic, SEC Network. Bone Man, this is another game that you called a Bone Man sleeper special. This is a real, like, low-key good game, I think. UCLA at Cal. On ESPN Saturday night at 10:30.
1: That line, Mac, has moved 3 points since it opened. It was Cal favored, but people jumped on UCLA to be favored now by a couple points.
0: Interesting. So interesting.
1: I'm high on Cal being a little dangerous this year, so I don't know. I don't know what my bet might be, but I think that's going to be a very good, for not the most loaded slate, I think that'll be one of the better games of the day. If you're a football guy and you're staying awake at 10:30, of course I will be. Right?
0: That is.
1: I'm not going to watch that the next morning.
0: Sure. That's an easy one to hit record on as you're dozing off and catch it in the
1: that's
0: morning.
1: That's when Fitty will come back home from the party and stumble in and watch that one.
0: Or will Fitty not come back home? Anyway, I digress.
1: Flatt will be waiting for
0: him. Also, Charlotte FC, if you're not going out to watch the match at the bank tomorrow against the number 2 team in the West, the Houston Dynamo, you can watch it on Apple tomorrow, 7:30. Then we get to Sunday, Bone. We got 3 college football games on Sunday. You got the Apple Cup. On NBC at 4 o'clock, Washington State, Washington. Then you have Notre Dame, Wisconsin, 7:30 on Sunday night on NBC. The exact same time, Ole Miss, Louisville, 7:30 on ABC.
1: And with all that going on, Darlington's at 5, right, on Sunday. So you've got Darlington and the Apple Cup right into Notre Dame, Wisconsin at Lambeau. That may not be pretty, but Ole Miss, Louisville, only ranked matchup of the weekend. That right there will probably, in my estimation, be the most entertaining offensive fireworks. That'll be a fun football game Sunday night.
0: No doubt, man. No doubt about it. And then Monday will be the Florida State-SMU game, that Labor Day game on Monday night. Need to mention, Bone, we will be working on Monday. We will be here, so we'll be able to talk about FSU and SMU, and we'll recap the entire weekend on Monday's Mac and Bone Show.
1: Absolutely. When we come back, that is the Couch Potato Guy, but up next, is the TCU goodwill gone for the Heels? Because we have to talk about the newest UNC football off-the-field mess. 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
3: 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What are things that are going to prohibit you from winning football games? Allowing pressure, sacks. The play ends before it even is allowed to happen because pressure gets back there and brings Bryce Young down to the ground. That might be happening now for Monroe Freeling, and that might be a concern on your playoff contention. In years to come, I think Monroe Freeling still has all of the capabilities of being a franchise left tackle and maybe even being dominant because he has the work ethic and he has the athleticism.
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0: Mac and Bone with you. Happy Football Friday, everybody. It is week one of the world of college football. Last night, Wake Forest. What a first half from Gio Lopez. 313 in the first half alone. Ridiculous. Wake wins 38-16. Georgia Tech, you couldn't get that one. It couldn't be prime for the ACC. Blocked kick wins it for Colorado as time expires. A walk-off block kick for Coach Prime and the boys. Colorado wins 14-13. Yeah, it was ugly. It was pretty ugly. No doubt about it.
1: It was a week one game of teams trying to figure stuff out. Definite adjustment for Georgia Tech. No Haynes King. But it was the line of scrimmage dominance on both sides that was eye-opening for a Brent Key T-Mac to be embarrassed, not stopping the run, inability to really run it consistently last night. The quarterback, I thought, you know, he made plays. He almost won the game. But the line of scrimmage losses last night was just, couldn't believe what I was watching for Georgia Tech.
0: 100%. Brent Key's got to be all kind of ticked off. They played the game he wants to play, and they played it a gazillion times better. There's no doubt about it, man. And Wake fans got to be a little excited here. It's an amazing concept, but Wake Forest, Bone, brought in Gio Lopez, and they're running an offense that suits him. Literally running the same offense with the same coordinator from South Alabama, and I feel like it showed last night. It does sound like Hernandez is okay. He's going to be their star receiver. Does sound like he just got the wind knocked out of him, so sounds like that is okay. Let's talk about this UNC mess, though, Bone. Here we are, just 4 days, or 5 days, I guess, at this point. Or 6 days. I love math. Can you tell? 6 days, Bone, after Carolina's big win over TCU, where we see how much more together they are, how much sounder they were, and they look more like a Belichick coach team. And you're thinking, okay, is Belichick going to put his imprint on this team finally in year two? Well, then we get the WREL investigative report yesterday, and I want to know what Tar Heel fans think about this. We mentioned it in the first hour. I want to see what Fitty says. I want to see what Tar Heel fans think about this. This is just ridiculous that Tar Heel football fans can't have nice things for longer can't even get to a week without having more bad off-the-field stuff hit. So right before, Bone, this WREL investigative report is to be released, which, you know, you get the feeling the school was given a heads up on, Michael Lombardi resigns right before this report comes out from Pat Welter and Brian Murphy from WREL. Then the report drops, and UNC continues the investigation of the football, all things football program, even with Lombardi moving along. And the WREL report was done by talking to people who have been questioned, Bone, in this investigation by the lawyers. So the stuff in here is not good at all that they are sniffing around. Questions are being asked about Steve Belichick. Apparently, the university now wants to focus on his behavior now that Lombardi is gone. There are questions being asked about Belichick possibly using drugs on the job and providing drugs to at least one player. There's also questions being asked, and they're investigating whether a member of the UNC recruiting staff had an inappropriate relationship with a player. There's also questions being asked and by the lawyers that are investigating, was there an inappropriate relationship between assistant coaches and the recruiting staff? What do you think about this? I hate it for Tar Heel fans because I thought, oh, maybe we finally are moving, you know, to some positive momentum for the program. What do you think about this? And you said you national radio folks already are saying this could lead to Belichick's ouster, you said.
1: And I think you brought up an excellent point in regards to that theory. If there was a lack of control, you know, but Belichick back, you know, sometimes lack of control can be a problem for any coach, but especially when those that are out of control, allegedly, reportedly, are so tied to you. It's your son. It's your right-hand man that was up there at the pressers with you. That's going to be the problem for Belichick. This isn't random people that screwed up along the way. This is his inner circle. So while Belichick was already questioned for his own personal distractions last year, the fact that it turns out, Mac, he may have been not only not distracted by coaching football, he wasn't paying attention to anything around him. And this is a guy who was involved as a pro coach in everything around him. But when it's his son, when it's his best buddy, when it's the Gilligan to his skipper, that's a real big problem, especially with the seriousness of these allegations.
0: It is. I mean,
1: you can't say, "Well, I didn't know about his past." Well, it's your son, and it's your Lombardi.
0: I mean, it's your Lombardi. He's got a lot of those Lombardis. This is the human Lombardi, though.
1: This is the only Lombardi he didn't really want anymore.
0: He should have never taken him in the first place. It was a mammoth mistake by him, but he's made a lot of mistakes. I mean, here's the thing with this, Bone. How close these people are to him is very notable, but just in a general sense, either way you look at this for Belichick, if this stuff was happening, and again, it's an investigation. These are the things that they are sniffing around, that they are checking to see if they did occur. But it really does look like a lack of institutional control. I'm not saying we've got texters saying hit him with a death penalty for lack of institutional control. I'm not saying all that, but I'm just saying this is a coach that I do not recognize this man. Ever since he came to Chapel Hill, who is this man? Who is this guy that has his 24-year-old girlfriend running the show in so many aspects of his life, stopping interviews on his behalf, doing freedom of information requests of his coworkers, stirring it up at the office where he works? Like, there's so many, and then all these things. There's so many things going on where, and this is the guy that I thought ran the ultimate tight ship, no distractions, no days off, and everywhere you look, there's a distraction. There's something going on that is messing with the ability to focus on football. And as far as whether or not he knew, he could get fired, Bone, whether he knew about this stuff or not. It's either you knew about, if this stuff was happening, you knew about it, didn't do anything, fired, right? You can get fired for just simply being so oblivious as a coach and not knowing this stuff is going on, too.
1: Yeah. Also, a program that went through a lot, Mac, a decade and a half ago, with off-the-field stuff that embarrassed the football program. I know it's a different regime. It's different times. But UNC's tolerance here when it comes to embarrassing the football program might not be a whole lot when it comes to this stuff right now.
0: Yeah.
1: Not that it's the same stuff, but it seems like we're always talking about off-the-field stuff with UNC. And this regime may say, We're not going to continue this embarrassment of what's gone on here.
0: Well, I mean, Bubba Cunningham didn't want to hire him. That was something that, John Pryor, the board member, and the board, kind of forced through. John Pryor is being replaced by Steve Newmark, a complete new AD, who I'm sure is like inheriting this mess. And, I'm sure he has fantasies, Bone, about hiring his own football coach, that where this stuff doesn't happen. I mean, it's just, and the timing sucks because, again, it comes after the TCU win. And now here's Tar Heel Nation again, dragged back into this crap. This texter says,
1: and Belichick will say, and Fitty often said that he's away from the program. Well, guess what was going on when he wasn't around all those times also? He's on the beach dressed like a fisherman. Well, guess what's going on in your program?
0: Multiple people saying he was at the cheerleading competitions and didn't know this was happening. Got another text from a UNC fan, 704 number. I read on the bottom line last night Lombardi resigned. I thought this was great news. Then I realized why he resigned and what they're investigating, and that is not great news. Fitty, how do you feel about this as a Tar Heel fan?
2: Kind of right there with where that texture was. Like, I see the news. I see Lombardi has resigned. And get excited because, okay, we can put this behind us, get this distraction out of the way, let's focus on football. And then less than an hour later, Mac, I'm sitting there thinking, what's the end game for Bill Belichick? If any of the stuff that's being alleged, reported, investigated is slightly true. Because if any of that stuff that they're investigating is found to be correct, then yeah, he has no control of his program. And Mac at 5-8, he doesn't really have anything to justify staying employed. You know, these schools will tolerate a lot of crap if you're winning.
1: Oh yeah,
2: if you're doing the things that you're paying someone $10 million to do, he doesn't have that. I'm not advocating for that to be what happens here. I'm not advocating for the guy to be fired. I just sat there and was wondering, I don't know if he has a leg to stand on if any of the stuff that is being investigated is proven accurate.
0: Drew brings up a good point. Is this the loophole UNC needs to fire Belichick without owing him the money?
1: I was thinking that too. Right?
0: Is there a way out of this thing? Is this a for-cause firing? Seems like it could be.
1: And
0: does the university at this point want to dig and find? I mean, obviously, these are ugly, and this is another black eye on the university, Bone. And as you pointed out, their athletic department has given the university a handful of black eyes over the years, but like, do they almost want a reason to fight? But then again, the football looks so much better on Saturday. That's the thing, that for the first time, Bone, if they lost by 30 on Saturday or 20, whatever, this would just be the tsunami of negativity. But what makes this different is for the first time on Saturday, it looked like, oh, is Belichick improving the football operation? You know,
1: like, he felt more in control of the game than he has in a while. But it turns out that he only wasn't in control of the football side last year. He wasn't in charge of the human side either. You're also the Mac and Bone Show here on 92.7. Going to reset here, Mac, because people keep asking what we're talking about. Michael Lombardi is officially out. He's resigned as UNC investigators probe allegations of drug use, sex amongst players and staff. It's a WRAL report. If you go to WRAL.com, you can read it all for yourself. So Matt did a good job of setting it up, but if you didn't hear it, go to WRAL.com and they have it all there for you if you want to follow.
0: It's some bad stuff if it happened. Again, you got to say if it happened, because as of now, all we know is WRAL is saying these are the things that the lawyers doing the independent investigation of the football program are asking about. They're asking, about Steve Belichick using drugs on the job, providing drugs to at least one player, and as you said, these inappropriate relationships between the recruiting staff, a member of the recruiting staff and a player, the assistant coaches and the recruiting staff. Someone texts in and says, if they're all over 18, what's the problem with the relationships? It's the status. It's where you're at in the organization, right? Like, you're an assistant coach and you've got a recruiting staff member that is essentially under you in the organizational flowchart, essentially. Like, it's not a good look at all. And as far as recruiting staff and the player, not a good look, although they might be similar in age or whatever. The drugs thing is, I mean, you're distributing drugs to a player. I mean, so it does feel like stuff, Bone, that could get Bill Belichick fired if it's true. We just got to let the investigation play out at this point.
1: Also, Complainer-in-Chief Mac took his normal route. He's blaming WRAL for reporting this stuff.
0: I thought Fitty might do that. Because I know Fitty's still blaming the Observer for past scandals.
2: Well, the last time I went on one of my rants about some of the reporting in the Triangle area, Mac, you sat me down and you tried to impart some wisdom on a young man trying to make it in the media career, in the media field. I've got thoughts. I've got a lot of things to say about the guy that read that wrote that report last night.
0: Oh, no.
2: But I'm just, at this point in time, I'm not going to voice them on the air. I've got a podcast for that.
1: So, Complainer-in-Chief, though, like, his takeaway is blaming the reporter and not the
0: accident. It sounds like where Fitty's podcast is going at some point. I told Fitty, that's what fanboys do. Like, fanboys don't blame the reporters. When the reporters are out there doing your job, you work in sports media, you work in the media, Fitty, I would think you understand that, you know, we need journalism in this world. And that's how a lot of the bad things being done are uncovered, is because of work by great journalists. So fanboys on message boards can feel free to, oh my God, it's biased against us. What are they doing there? You know what I mean? But, like, we in the media should be able to look at this and understand
2: the
0: importance of journalism.
2: I respect and value journalism. It's the way you go about said journalism. And there are just some guys.
0: How did they go about? They went about this in a bad way.
2: I haven't said that. I didn't say that. I just know that the guy that wrote the report, when he was writing stuff last year, was very welcoming of the fame that got him writing hit articles about the UNC football program.
0: I can see that my lesson got through to you, Fitty.
1: But
0: much like my children, I have to probably give you the lesson multiple times before it sinks in.
1: He didn't put Lombardi on leave. He didn't make Lombardi resign. He didn't send Belichick to a medical leave, Steve Belichick. So that's all already been done, and they're reporting on the reasons why.
0: Lombardi's timing of the resignation, like, let's think this through. Retires minutes before the WREL story comes out. What does that tell you?
2: Well, he resigned. He didn't retire.
0: Resigned. You know what I'm saying. Resigned.
2: I just want to know.
0: Why did he resign minutes before the story?
2: Oh, because he knew what was coming out.
0: Yeah, and it's damning. It's damning to him as a guy that's supposed to be in control of the program.
2: So what do you
0: it's also damning to Belichick.
2: Mid-October before we have him on the show, because knowing Lombardi, he's going to have a whole defense piece about this. I would love to hear his side.
1: He's got his Murder, She Wrote typewriter right now, and he's pounding away on the keys.
0: Oh, don't worry. He'll be back on the he'll have his GM Shuffle podcast up and running. He'll be ripping people in the NFL before you know it, man. I just, what a unlikable lout of a damn human being. By the way, Amit is joining you, saying this is WREL and Raleigh Media doing their normal BS digging. You mean their jobs, Amit? You mean this is reporters doing their jobs? And this is a tale as old as time. Sports fans, especially college football fans, getting mad at reporters because they don't want anything bad coming out about their program. I got a great question if you're a Tar Heel fan. How about you get pissed off about the bad stuff that happens in your programs? Don't get mad at the people who are out there trying to dig up stuff that shouldn't be going on at universities to use taxpayer dollars.
1: Lombardi didn't resign because of the article. He was already on the way out because of stuff he did, and they reported on that.
0: I think he resigned because of the I think he knew, this is coming out. This stuff's bad.
1: But you know what I mean? What I'm saying is those that are blaming the reporter. There was stuff going on there before they were reporting on it.
0: There was an HR complaint about him.
1: Yes.
0: But I mean,
1: that's not made up. That's a factual.
0: Again, we'll see what the investigation, says. WREL is not saying these people are guilty of this. WREL is telling you what the lawyers are investigating. That's what they are telling you.
1: When we come back, Lee Sterling with gambling selections on this week's college game. 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
7: Hey, y'all, it's Kyle Bailey coming up on a Football Friday show. 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Chip Patterson stops by, Dari Noka of ESPN as well, and Marty Snyder. 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

0: 92.7 WFNZ, Mac and Bone with you. Happy Football Friday, everybody. We've made it. We've made it. We had ball last night. We've got four straight days with football, including games tonight. Canes get going tonight. With all those heavy expectations, and obviously we got big ones over throughout the weekend, including that Clemson LSU game tomorrow. So it's go time, baby. It is go time. And we are done, Bone, talking about UNC off the field troubles. We will talk ball the rest of the way. I'm not sure we're talking court or UNC off the field issues the rest of the way. I'm going to try not to, at least. All right, let's.
1: Yeah, who does Lee have in the next injunction?
0: Does our next guest handicap court cases at all on the website?
1: Who's a bailiff to watch this weekend?
0: It is time, man, to do this again. A sure sign that football is here. Lee Sterling, our official Mac and Bone handicapper from Paramount Sports and ParamountSports.com. Back for another season on Fridays at 7:25 to give you some winners. Lee Sterling, we welcome you back for another season, man. How have you been doing? How was your summer?
2: Incredible. I actually went to Norway, talked into it by the family. But let me tell you something, you know, like Japan's kind of the nouveau place to go on vacation, but if anyone's looking for a great trip, going through the fjords and seeing the glaciers and the people are so incredibly nice, I would put it on everyone's bucket list. And you guys gave me an idea.
0: Really?
2: Why don't we start sports court TV? Can you imagine?
0: We've talked about that. That would be a hit, baby.
1: I believe right now It's called the SEC Network.
0: ESPN and court TV teaming up, man. I'm telling you, they would have so much content, Lee. All right, Lee, let's...
1: We now go to Georgia, where a football player has gotten into a vehicle, and he's now approaching 75 miles an hour.
0: Oh, they can have live speeding cam down there in Athens.
2: 75? 105.
1: Well, I said he's approaching. He's going fast, picking up speed.
0: 75 is before he gets out of the parking lot.
1: Yeah, he was in the parking deck. All right. It's great to have Lee back. We got games to talk about.
0: Let's do it, Lee. Let's talk about these games and who you like. Let's start with Duke and Tulane. Duke trying to get revenge for last year's loss. It is a different Tulane team, obviously, with Summerall and some players moving on. Duke's a 9.5-point favorite. What do you think?
2: I want whoever Will Hall's agent is, the new head coach there at Tulane. How do you get a job when you went 14-30 at Southern Miss? I don't get it and get fired. So that's just the way things work. You got to have the right agent here. Green Wave's roster is okay, except for the skill positions. And I like Duke's addition here, this Walker. You get the quarterback from San Jose State. He just didn't have enough players around him. So he can throw the ball around the yard here. I like Duke here. I think they run away and hide, 41-20.
1: Look at Lee and myself getting off to a nice start here, Mac, in the 2026 campaign.
0: I like it.
1: No romper rooms yet. None of that yet. Auburn-Baylor, big 3:30 game tomorrow. What's the right side of this one? Auburn, the favorite here.
2: So Baylor, you know, I mean, there's a lot of coaches that are on the hot seat, and he is certainly one of them. So, last year, what happened in that first game, Dave Aranda's

0: inconsistent. They only totaled 30 points against Miami and Florida. And this game kind of reminds me of North Carolina. I think Baylor's going to pull the upset here. Wrong team favored. Baylor straight up 30-27.
1: Wow, how about that one? Hey, went first wrong team favorite of the season, Bone, from Lee Sterling.
2: I like it.
1: I'm sure there's many more to come. You can find Lee's picks, ParamountSports.com. He'll tell you how to go about it, what they've got going on for the big week one Labor Day weekend. Let's get to some more of these picks here, though, Lee. Ole Miss, Louisville, what a game. What a fun matchup that is on Sunday night. The Rebels are right around a touchdown favorite. What do you say?
0: And everyone remembers Louisville's game last year against Miami. You know, had 2 weeks to prepare. Jeff Fromm came up with almost 25 new plays. They pulled the upset, but the rest of the year was not very good. In fact, he went 4-9 against the spread on the year, and he gets a contract extension. He's going to try to come up with some trickery here. Problem is, he's going to be playing a backup quarterback coming over from Ohio State here. And I think that Ole Miss, everyone's talking about, you know, the quarterback might be the best, obviously, Trinidad Chambliss. Lacey might be the best running back in the country. But what is going to be the difference and get them to maybe a 10 or 11 game winning season here? I think it's on defense, and I love what they did at linebacker. They bring in this kid, Keaton Thomas. Keaton Thomas was at Baylor, had over 219 tackles the last 2 years, and Luke Ferrelli from Cal. These two guys combined for 210 tackles last year. So I think they're going to be stronger up the middle on defense here. And I think as long as Ole Miss doesn't take injuries, and that could happen by week 4 or 5, they don't have the depth. But I like Ole Miss here. Sometimes you got to lay it if you want to play it. Ole Miss pulls away 36-23.
2: Luke Ferrelli, Mac from Cal, but also spent 30 minutes at Clemson in a classroom. Also,
1: that's true. That is true.
2: Bama. ECU tomorrow at noon. Bama favored by 28.5. What's the right side of this game with a large spread?
0: Well, Bama might, you know, be a little smarting because their preseason ranking and the way the season ended last year. So they're ranked as low as 13 in some of these polls here. ECU, I would have taken a look at them if they returned their quarterback and a lot of other key players and coaches, but Caitlin Hauser went to Illinois. He didn't look good last night, and whenever he has to step up against decent competition, they lost their offensive coordinator to Ole Miss, defensive coordinator to South Florida. So big season here for Alabama. If Alabama and that coaching staff want to keep their job, they got to win here and win big. Blowout special. Bama rolls here 42-10.
1: All right, ECU Pirate fans, it's not personal, it's just business. All right, it's just business for Lee. He wants you to know that, and Pirate fans might be fearing that result as well themselves. All right, let's get to the LSU Clemson. What a damn soap opera. So much of the lead up to this game has been, and it seems like all of it involves Lane Kiffin in some way, shape, or form, but they will actually play a football game, Lee, on Saturday night in LSU's Death Valley. LSU 10.5-point favorites against Clemson. How do you feel? What's the right side of that one?
0: Well, if LSU wants to contend and get into the college football playoff, they got to run the football better. Last year, 104 rushing yards per game. That ranks 118th out of 134 teams. They only had 10 rushing touchdowns. I think they're going to be much better there. You know, they brought in maybe the best offensive lineman in the portal, the kid from Colorado. He'll be a first-round pick if he stays healthy. A couple other kids. Brought in some wide receivers that are dynamic. And a quarterback, Sam Leavitt, who when he's healthy now, could be a top-five quarterback in college football. Clemson, I think, you know, maybe Dabo's expired. I love guys like John Harbaugh. He was great with the Baltimore Ravens, but you know, his message just got old after a while, and I think it's gotten old and might be time for him to move on. He looked tired last year, looked like he figured out he just didn't have the horses anymore. His kids weren't playing up to their potential. He's lost 4 of the top 5 defensive linemen. He named a starting quarterback, but I have a feeling he might end up playing 2 here if they have problems. The joint's going to be rocking in Baton Rouge here. I'm going with the not Clemson Tigers, the LSU Tigers 30-17.
1: All right, there you go. Lee likes Lane to get a cover and a double-digit win this first game tomorrow night. That one's going. However, that's

0: Turns out, man, that's going to be a spectacle in Death Valley tomorrow night. All right, Lee, people are excited. You know people are already thinking about what wagers they're going to place, and you can help them out. What do you got going on for week one at Paramount Sports?
1: Well, you know what? I want them to put a little jingle in their pocket. I have three games for tonight, and I'm not going to sell them. If you go to ParamountSports.com on the homepage, it says join our mailing list. Just fill out your information, and we will email you by 12 noon today, three free selections. 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That way you want to come back and maybe join us for the rest of September or the rest of the season. We've won 32 or 33 years here. We won six of the last seven Super Bowls, six of the last seven college football championships. So I want you to feel that what it's like to win and win on a consistent basis. So go to ParamountSports.com, just fill it out, join our mailing list, and you'll get those plays sent to you. And looking forward, should be a fun season. And if everyone has always asked me who's gonna win it all, no one knows. If anyone had Indiana and Miami playing the championship game last year, you'd be taking them and picking out lottery tickets every single night. So it's a great unknown, and that's what makes college football and the NFL so great.
0: All right, Lee, appreciate you. So happy to have you back, man. Good luck this weekend, and we'll talk to you next week when we get the NFL in the party, man.
1: Sounds good. Take care.
0: All right, there you go. That is Lee Sterling. So Lee Sterling, if you're scoring at home, Bone, Duke fans liked his pick. He had Duke covering against Tulane. Clemson fans and ECU, not so much. He had Alabama and LSU covering against them, but they play the games on the field, Bone, not on the Mac and Bone Show at 7:25 Friday mornings.
2: We have a fight, Mac, between Willie P. and Josh Fittimarua right now that I can't believe this is happening. Remember when the show started when Fitty took a run at Missouri not covering the 54-point spread against Arkansas Pine Bluff? Willie, they won by 40. Willie has responded, "We took out our starting quarterback at the two-minute timeout of the first half. You bald stooge." Fitty says, "It wasn't a shot at Mizzou. I was simply praising Arkansas Pine Bluff." Willie's going off on referee and targeting calls. "We were playing boosters, sons, and nephews when they scored their 14 points. Gabe McDonald, Arkansas Pine Bluff alum, would not be proud of how they acted last night."
0: What? I don't understand why Willie is so triggered. I guess the answer is because he's Willie. You won by 40 points. Who cares? Like,
3: and I didn't take a shot at Mizzou. I was just praising Pine Bluff for covering the spread.
0: I thought, but were you not trying to trigger him, though?
3: No.
0: Mission accomplished if you were.
3: No, I wasn't. I was.
0: They still lost the game by 40. I didn't know. How was that? I didn't understand how that was notable.
3: Because that line started like 53 on like Tuesday. And so it grew to 55. So they were expected to get beaten even worse than they did. And they showed up and they competed.
0: Hey,
3: they tried hard.
0: Let's give credit to UMass, who was 29.5-point dogs and won by 16 at Rutgers last night. That's the team we got to give credit to, Bone. 45-point differential between the spread and the result. That's insanity. All right, anyway, I'll let y'all deal with Willie. I'll let you deal with Willie this morning. Bone, I need to ask you.
2: Yep.
0: You got a bony best bet?
2: Bony best bet is Miami of Ohio covering plus 16.5 against Pittsburgh.
0: And when they cover, Bone, will you give them their due praise, much like Central Arkansas?
2: I will.
0: Okay.
2: I will.
0: Fitty, let's go to
2: Pittsburgh will win, but I think that's going to be one of those, a MAC team showed up and pushed the team far in their first game.
0: Let's go to the Fit Dog with an update, ladies and gentlemen. A Fitty Flash on a Friday morning. What you got, Fit?
4: Fitty.

0: 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So we got an update earlier in the week about Tony Romo and some of his legal issues. We got an update in the Mark Sanchez case. He does plan to plead guilty in the assault case that got him removed from Fox Sports a little over a year ago. So two quarterbacks in the news, two different situations, both of them trying to find a resolution to their legal problems.
1: All right, there you go, baby. 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

0: Sager to you.
1: I'm back. That's all I'm going to say. I'm back.
2: That's Coach Prime on ESPN after the win on a, let me get this straight here, Bone, walk-off blocked field goal as time expired. Colorado won 14-13 at Georgia Tech last night. Dramatic finish. Pretty ugly football game, but dramatic finish last night. Georgia Tech blocked a field goal earlier in the quarter.
3: Yeah, this 6'9" That 6'9" tight end was a monster last night for Georgia Tech. He's the one that kept them around last night. Where'd you go, Mac? I thought you'd fly to your chair again.
2: Okay, no, just grabbing a pen.
3: All of a sudden, you were talking, and bam, you disappeared.
2: We good here, man. We are good. I didn't go Lombardi on you and exit the building. All right, we good. We are good. All right, it is time for some sounds of college football as we get ready for the weekend. Let's hear what the analysts are saying, what the coaches are saying. Coach Prime says, I'm back. I mean, you won a real ugly game, Prime, but you were underdogs. You needed a win like that badly to get you the program momentum back. And you're coming off a lot of health issues, and it seems like you're feeling better. So I'll allow it, Bone. I'm not sure what last night's win really proved for Coach Prime in Colorado, but I'll allow the I'm back.
3: He's back for now.
2: for now. All right, now this comment, are we going to allow this comment, Bone, in the Court of the Mac and Bone Show? Listen to Rhett Lashley, and I've seen the video. He says this with a straight face at his press conference this week, listen to the respect he gives to Florida State. SMU is a favorite in this game, but listen to what he says about the point spread.
4: You know, game ones are hard. They're tricky. Every coach will tell you that because you don't always know what you're going to get and how guys are going to settle in. And then when you're in this world where we have so many new players on a roster every year. Honestly, I have no idea how we're not a 7-10 point underdog, you know, when we're playing a game on the road at a hostile environment against a team that has as much talent as anybody in our league. And they've already played a game, got that kind of game one stuff out of the way. We haven't. You know, I was looking at it. I think they have 31 4- and 5- stars on their roster. We don't have that at all, or 5 stars. And then you look at what they did to Alabama week one last year. So, man, what a challenge for us. It's a new space for our program, you know, to play in a game like this to start the season. We're excited about the opportunity, but we'll have to see where we stand.
2: That's from the Lou Holtz playbook, isn't it, Bone?
3: He must have been reading one of Lou Holtz's self-help books, which, by the way, Matt, get that on audio tape, right?
2: How would it sound, Bo?
3: Good morning, Travis. Today's going to be a great day. You're not going to go fight the Texans like you normally do. You're going to get a lot of praise from the bosses, and you're going to go make a lot of money, and you're going to have a great weekend, and you're going to go win all your bets.
2: They are 2.5-point favorites, SMU, at Doak Campbell against Florida State. That's surprising to me. Is that not tempting to play SMU, Bone? Like, we all watched Florida State last week. What could Kevin Jennings do to that secondary? The way they got ripped for big plays by New Mexico State.
3: I know, but here's the weird thing, though. Florida State they're very odd. I think we can all tell, Mac, where it's going with Mike Norvell. But yet, they weren't good again last year. But they beat Bama to start the year. Now, they didn't play well the other day. But with them, could they show up in that game on Monday night? Maybe. But I wouldn't predict it. But they seem to show up once in a while. And then when, I don't know. They're a very odd program under Mike Norvell. And they desperately need a change. I know it's the buyout and I know all that. But really surprised.
2: $51 million buyout.
3: Really, I mean, still, that's the reason why he's crazy. Still there. It's not because he's got the program going in the right direction.
2: To your point, remember they beat LSU early in the season twice.
3: Mm-hmm.
2: You know, so they have had early season success.
3: Feels like
2: under Norvell.
3: They do have these wins, but they don't sustain anything outside of the 1 year.
2: We'll see. I don't know. Am I falling into a trap by saying SMU -2.5? You know? We hadn't seen them play. A lot of the roster has changed, but I expect them to be one of the best teams in the ACC. I don't expect Florida State to be close to that, but we'll see. That's Monday night. That's the Labor Day Monday night game. All right, let's get you some more sounds of the weekend. Feel free to chime in on what's being said, either us reacting or what you're hearing here on Sounds of College Football, 704-570-9610. Now, Sunday night's big game is Mississippi and Louisville, the only ranked matchup this season. And Greg McElroy of ESPN, Bone, says he thinks Louisville is dangerous in this one.
0: Dude, I'm telling you, Louisville's so dangerous, guys. I mean, and think about, look, I hate to bring up bad memories for our guy AJ here. But y'all remember when Brom, way before he was even at Louisville, dude was at Purdue, right? Mm-hmm. He had Rondale Moore, I think it was like 2018. They ended up winning the game like 28 points against top three ranked Ohio State team. Like, this guy is a giant killer and has been for years. Each of the first 3 years where he's been at Louisville, he's knocked off a AP top 10 team, including going on the road and beating Miami on a Friday night last year. So, like, this is a guy that can certainly rally his team around the idea of an upset.
2: What do you think, Bone? I know we're getting ready to do top of the hour college football confidence. You know, which fan bases are feeling good, how fans are feeling. We could talk about that game more. But, like, how dangerous is Louisville on Sunday night?
3: I mean, do we know either way how dangerous they might be with their new quarterback who's been a backup the previous 3 years at Ohio State? Now, look, we've seen before, Mac, a quarterback that was a backup at Ohio State went to LSU and had the greatest college football season of all time. So I'm not saying it's not possible he's good, but we're calling for the upset with Lincoln Kindholz as the quarterback. I simply don't have enough to go on yet. If he's going to be a guy with Jeff Braum that's going to be a star, it's game one. It's a crazy time in college football. I'm going to go with Ole Miss because I know who their guy is at quarterback in Trinidad Chambliss. I know who Lacey is. I know Louisville's got Brown, and it's going to be a fun game. But I'm going to ride with Ole Miss just because I know more about who they are entering this season.
2: I like Louisville a lot. I said yesterday I'm picking them to go to the ACC title game. Now, that doesn't mean, Bone, they're going to hang within 7 points of Ole Miss, right? But I think they can make a game out of this. I really do. Now, they got to run the ball, but they don't have just one Brown. They got two Browns. Isaac Brown's ridiculous. He was number one in yards per carry last year. He's healthy finally. And Kewon Brown was number three in the country in yards per carry. So clearly they're going to run the ball. They got a receiver in Trey Richardson, who's a big play guy, transfer from Vandy. And quarterbacks go to Ohio State are usually pretty damn talented.
3: They are.
2: I'm going to go out on a limb. So I feel like this could be a hell of a game, man. I really do.
3: I think it's.
2: But I don't know if I have the balls to say they win, though.
3: I think it's the best matchup of the weekend between ranked teams.
2: It's the only one.
3: Write that down for a take.
2: Oh, isn't Clemson ranked in some poll, though?
3: Are they?
5: They're ranked in the coaches' poll.
2: So the coaches' poll, we have a ranked matchup that's Clemson and LSU.
3: We go by the poll that doesn't rank Clemson.
2: Oh, man. All right. Anyway, sounds of college football here. Week one edition. Letting you hear what the pundits say, what some of the coaches say going into week one of college football. How about this one? We got a lot of Vols fans that listen to the show.
3: Oh, boy.
2: We might have a couple of Furman Paladin alums out there listening to the show. Jordan Rogers was asked, Bone, who should be on upset alert in week one? And I think those fan bases might be interested.
6: Jordan, if we are going to get something crazy, something historic in the App State Michigan realm for college football week one this season, what game amongst those massive spreads would you say maybe keep your eye on it?
7: Well, I don't think any of them are too likely, but if there was one that I go, well, I could maybe sell you that this one could get interesting, it'd be Furman at Tennessee. And you look at Tennessee, they're breaking in a new five-star quarterback, and he is really talented, Faison Brandon. But in these games where App State upsets of Michigan, it's not usually that they are more talented. It's that the better team beats themselves. And a five-star quarterback could go out there as an 18-year-old, make some mistakes. I think he's going to be really good. But week one, he's probably not going to be the version that he will be in week 11 and 12. So that's something to concern. And then on the other side of the ball, Jim Knowles, new defense, completely new system. They lost everybody up front. There's a lot of question marks for Tennessee. Look, 46.5 is a lot of points. I don't know if it'll happen, but if you want some intrigue and you want to say one in a million, maybe that one.
2: I did not see that one coming, Bone. I did not see
3: the Jordan Rogers has had himself a week, hasn't he? Like we said yesterday, he's taking all the some of the Feinbaum takes from the Clemson stuff there when it comes to Dabo. Mac, if they pull off the upset, I will get a lower back tattoo of the face of the Furman head coach on my lower back.
2: Okay.
3: That is, of course, Mr. Clay Hendricks.
2: Okay.
3: I mean, they're 46.5 point under. That would be the biggest upset in the history of the sport, by the way. Because USC Stanford, I think, is the biggest upset when that was in the
2: That was 40.
3: That was 40. So this would be the biggest upset ever.
2: How big of a dog?
3: How much does Jordan Rodgers know about Furman, by the way?
2: I noticed he didn't really mention any players or any reasons why. How big of a dog was App? Or was there no point spread in that game?
3: I don't think
2: because they were FCS at the time.
3: Yeah, I don't think there was a point spread. So it doesn't count.
2: Yeah. Listen, if Furman hung around for a while because of what Jordan's saying, like if Faison got off to a slow start, jitters.
3: -33 apparently was like
2: -33.
3: Yeah, yeah. Okay. It wasn't an official one, but that's what people say it was.
2: If Faison got off to a slow start because of jitters, he's a true freshman, whatever, right? Like, okay, that's believable. But having him struggle so much that the Paladins are like threatening to pull off the upset late or pull off the upset late. Feels like he could have found a better game. Like, I don't know, Bone. Feels like he could have said UMass over Rutgers.
3: Oh, no. How does Clay Hendricks look like an older version of Fitty Marlowe?
2: Older Fitty Marlowe? That's the guy that's going to be on your back?
3: He's in the bald brigade. And if I get a lower back tattoo, Fitty, that looks like you, I guess that's just a risk we got to take then, right?
5: Now, how low are we talking? Are we talking like mid-lower back, or are we talking right above the cheek lower back?
3: What do you think would look better, Fitty? You can see my back area right now. What do you think would look better?
5: Oh, I think right above the cheeks would look better.
3: Yeah, I was thinking that too, yeah.
5: And maybe have your mouth open, or have the face tattoo with the mouth open. That'd be a real good look.
2: Fitty is designing this tattoo for you.
3: I trust him.
2: Last but not least, let's give a little love and a little airtime to Blake Harrell. They will be on the national stage tomorrow at noon, Bone. Everybody will be watching Alabama's Keelan Russell, freshman quarterback that is just ridiculously talented. But here locally, we'll be hoping that ECU can put up a fight, Boney, in this game, despite all the changes that they've had. Blake Harrell talked to 94.3 The Game in ECU. In Greenville this week. ECU's not a town, Mac, you dodo. In Greenville this week about the keys to making this a game.
8: I think keys to victory for us, and keys just to be successful for us is, one, take care of the football. I think that's each and every game. But establish the run game on offense. And I think we got to do that early. I think offensive line-wise, I feel really good about where we're at. Running back room, I feel really good. But it's more than just those guys. It's blocking on the perimeter. It's being able to throw the RPO game off of that. It's being able to operate. So we got to make sure we can do those things and then defensively stop the run. Yes, Alabama has been really good through the air. They got a receiver who I think is a first-round draft pick. They got a quarterback who's super talented. But I think they want to go back and establish the run game. If you look at where they were last year, what they were successful at, what they weren't successful at, they didn't feel good about their run game. So I think they'll come out and try to establish that early. And we got to make sure that we can make them one-dimensional. So that'll be the kind of the keys to success for us.
2: Now, that's an underdog.
3: He's got the perfect Southern football coach voice, doesn't he?
2: Yeah, I like it. I like Coach Harrell a lot, man. And that is one where I'm wondering, could the underdog cover that one? We'll talk about ECU, I'm sure, coming up in the next segment. Shout out to old Stoney Harbaugh, who heard that clip of Jordan Rodgers saying that Tennessee is on upset alert, Bone, as 46-point favorites against Furman, and he promptly went and bet $50 on the Furman money line.
3: Texters, Mac, are sniffing this one out. They're thinking that Vandy's Jordan Rodgers is just trolling the Tennessee fans.
2: Yeah.
3: So there's that side of it where he was just deadpan joking about his rival losing to
2: Herbert. Possible. That's possible.
3: That's something on this show. We don't deadpan.
2: As far as old Stoney Harbaugh.
3: With Max age, though, we might deadpan at some point,
2: too. Oh, my God. What? Holy crap, bro.
3: That was kind of wrong.
2: I'm going to move on from that moment. As far as old Stoney Harbaugh goes, Bone, betting $50 on the Furman money line is akin to lighting your $50 bill on fire or flushing it down the toilet, I feel like.
3: Oh yeah. Well, why would you even do that? What are the odds, Matt, that I had to come in Monday and look up tattoo artists for a lower back tattoo? The way this radio program goes at times.
2: Oh, don't worry, they'll be reaching out to you on Twitter on Saturday,
3: and we will be here on Monday. We will be here Monday, Labor Day.
2: I told you, baby.
3: Recapping all the stuff from the weekend, Florida State, SMU, and Fitty's third date recap on Monday as well.
2: Ooh, man.
3: Oh, how about that? We come back on the Mac and Bone Show. 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
10: 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I'm sure there are a lot of us who would say, you know what, I'd give up my 9-to-5 just to go play ball every day. 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
3: That is an old school, early New England Belichick-like win the other day.
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2: Carolina wasn't perfect, but they were much cleaner than TCU, who was so undisciplined with the turnovers, the snap over the head. The sack force fumble, Carolina turned into 3 points. That's your ball game.
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16: 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Problem gambling. Helpline 877-718-5543.
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4: 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Welcome to a football Friday, a real football Friday. Yeah, the Panthers preseason entertained us, but in week zero, we had some vested interest in week zero. There was some good Tar Heels, some bad NC State, but now we've got the full-on week one college football experience coming up, and it's a Friday staple. It is time for college football confidence. I want to know which fans out there are feeling confident. I want to know how you're feeling going in to your games, Clemson fans against LSU. Do we have any ECU Pirate fans? Have been quiet this summer, it feels like.
5: Normally, the summer is when they do their most talking.
4: Do y'all have any feelings of covering the spread, at least? Or are you thinking, we'll take our whooping and then we'll go beat App State next week? Because that's a pretty important one for y'all coming up next week. Louisville, Mississippi. I don't know if we have fans involved in that one. And then we've got Charlotte and App both in action against Citadel in Maine. We've got the debut bone of Kendall Briles as OC for your Gamecocks against Kent State. So it could be a general, how are you feeling about your team going into the season? Duke Tulane. Duke needs to get revenge, man. So we got a lot of different games we could talk about. So I guess it could be twofold. How are you feeling about your team going into the season? Or specifically, how are you feeling about the game coming up this weekend? 704-570-9610.
5: Television's Joe Bruno, the award-winning Joe Bruno, fired up Elon Davidson tomorrow here in town.
4: It's a big one, baby. Can we get some Phoenix fans and some Davidson fans getting after each other on the text line?
5: All fans are welcome. Finny, by the way, you have me in a hell right now. Because you angered Willie P this morning, he's now texting me, going off on the classless FCS program that Missouri's had to face because Central Arkansas injured the Missouri quarterback and kicker a year ago. Finny, you've got me now having conversation with Willie P just because you had to make a joke about Missouri not covering the spread 2 hours ago.
4: I feel like we've lost the plot here.
6: He also had to deflect because he was trying to brag about attending a doubleheader like 10 years ago on a game that happened on a Saturday and one was on a Sunday. So I had to correct him, say, that's not a doubleheader. You had a back-to-back. So now he's having to find another way to take out his boredom. Willie, I got an idea. Get those boards ready for tomorrow night.
4: Big game tomorrow night, man. Y'all got to stay hot, baby.
6: I cannot wait to go back and rewatch that game on Sunday morning, too.
4: Let's talk about, you're going to watch it three times this weekend. Soccer Fitty is so locked in. Let's talk about the college football games, Bone, that are going on this weekend. South Carolina fans are chiming in. Casey and Rock Hill, Lenoris and Bryles going to make some magic this year. Gamecock's going to shock the world. How fired up are you about this Gamecock season? And do you think the offense tomorrow, day one, because we did see an Old Dominion situation. Do you think we see that from 2 years ago, or do you think the offense under Kendall Briles game one goes off?
5: They better go off, because if this team wants to be as good as I think they should be, I think when Norris, Sellers, Kendall Briles, that offense has to make a statement early. One thing under Shane Beamer, Mac, a couple years ago, they barely beat Old DU. Remember last year, Mac, against South Carolina State, despite winning 38-10, Vicari Swain had to return a couple of kicks to the house to extend the lead out there. Hell, Virginia Tech last year, the offense didn't really come out looking the part. I know it's only Kent State, but that offense tomorrow needs to make a statement early, because quite frankly, in the first few games the last couple years, they have not done that. But Sellers needs to look different tomorrow. This better not be a South Carolina's up 17-13 start of the fourth quarter. We've seen that before, ODU. They better end this game early and put up. I want some big numbers tomorrow.
4: I don't blame you,
5: I
4: man.
5: I want a statement type game.
4: Want to see that? Don't you want to see that offense bounce back? I know this. If the TCU offensive performance without Kendall Briles is any indication, Bone, he may be an offensive genius.
5: And Hoover might win the Heisman.
4: He may be a damn offensive genius. Yeah, either that or Hoover's the next great quarterback. But I think they could start with a bang for a change. And they have been slow starters. How about the slow starts Clemson has had? We talked about with Chapel Fowler yesterday. Bone, they averaged 6 points a game in their last three openers. I mean, it is ridiculous how bad they've been offensively, including one against your Duke Blue Devils, where they didn't even get to double digits in that game. Last year, they got a big hole 10, Bone, against LSU. I do not sense much college football confidence in the Clemson fan base.
5: They're focused on South Carolina more than they are LSU.
4: I don't sense much confidence.
3: Little old Clemson.
4: From Clemson fans in this game. And we're going to talk about this game a bunch moving forward. I fear, like you said, Bone, you wonder if LSU's distracted by all the stuff going on. The more I think about it, I fear for Clemson that the more likely angle is that Lane Kiffin has those guys in a lather because of all the bleep that's been talked about their head coach and their football program being the bad guys. The more I think about it, isn't that something that you could see Lane Kiffin being able to rally his players behind? It's us against the world.
5: Yeah, if anyone can do it, it's probably him, to be honest.
4: I'm starting to worry, is that going to be the motivational angle? Now, on the other hand, you have Dabo trying to use we're a bunch of nobodies. This week he said, Bone, we don't have any starters. We got guys that'll go down there and play at the beginning of the game. But we don't have anybody to start right now. Like, that's the whole thing. Woe is us. We don't have any players. He's trying to fire his guys up that way. Also, Lane Kiffin, by the way, 48 transfers. Over $40 million spent on the roster. I just fear they're just so much more talented than Clemson.
5: Yeah,
4: man.
5: But sometimes talented teams take a little bit of time to gel. They're all new. Everything is
4: new.
5: Yeah,
4: that's the hope.
5: That's the Clemson hope. It's not only the distraction angle that we've talked about, it's the hope of they're not in sync yet, because it is, in this day and age, it is a talented, expensive roster, but they're by no means a finished product. They're all getting used to each other. The head coach, the quarterback, everybody is basically new at LSU. So I do think that's the hope for Clemson, is that LSU will just take a little more time. If they were playing this game 3 or 4 weeks from now, I'd say, oh, that could be a big problem. But they get them early when LSU is still trying to figure things out. I think that's the hope for Clemson, to play within the point spread.
4: So you think are you thinking Clemson covers?
5: Yes.
4: Because, yeah, you do seem to have a little Clemson confidence, maybe more than the Tiger fans themselves.
5: And if I have to go out on a limb and guarantee a Clemson win and lock it up, I'll do that also.
4: Oh, my God.
5: By the way, my betting so far this year, it is not. I'm on the... I don't really know what Schneid is, but I'm on it right now.
4: A Schneid is what Finney has in his love life. I'll just put it that way for you. It's akin to a slump.
5: I am full Schneid.
4: So Clemson fans, we can't even get any. We're going to hang in this game and have a shot to win late when your rival South Carolina fan Bone thinks you hang in it. I've gone back and forth between, does Clemson cover the spread? I get what you're saying. Like, is it the best time to play LSU with all the new parts? By the way, if you do want some hope, Clemson fans, when Lane Kiffin started Mississippi, now he didn't have this talent, and he's probably taking over a program, Bone, that was further back at the time. When he took over at Ole Miss, Bone, he started 1-4. So he did not start his tenure well there. By the end of it, he was unbelievable, right, with what he accomplished there.
5: We have more fans of Elon, the Florida Gators. Who's another one on there? There's another one on there.
4: ECU?
5: ECU than we do of Clemson. We have 3 Elon fans and 2 Clemson fans.
4: We've got All In since 79. Says, Mac, for the record, I told you earlier this week, we will win.
5: He's been drinking since 79.
4: At LSU. Here's another one. Now there's, I don't know if he's a Clemson fan. Rocky Mountain Oyster says Clemson wins by 6. As far as ECU goes, our guy Scotty from the Crown Club, proud ECU alum, says ECU wins. I'm not sure he's betting on that, though, Bone. What do you think of ECU? Covered the spread? Hang in the game for a while? Or have they just lost too much talent? One of the guys I was watching last night, Caden Hauser at Illinois, they lost so many primo players that are Power 4 caliber. 10 of them to Power 4 programs.
5: What's the spread? 28.5?
4: Yeah, yeah.
5: I wouldn't bet that one, but I would say that if I did, I would say that ECU, it's probably right near that, but I would say ECU barely covers that. Because Bama's,
4: cover even, maybe?
5: Yeah, Bama's got a new quarterback, too. Again, they're talented as hell. We know that, and they're much more talented. But again, Keelan Russell's going to have to figure it out, too, here.
4: Freshman QB.
5: Yeah.
4: So. Talented as hell, but it's like, does he have some struggles early that allow ECU to hang around? The problem is, ECU's got a new QB. And Mitch Griffiths, not new. He's old as dirt.
5: But he was like, Riley Skinner's backup at Wake Forest.
4: They've got a new offensive system there. It's a good one with Jordan Davis from North Texas. But there's a lot of new parts there for ECU as well. This texter says, Mac, all I know is I'm glad ECU Pirate football is back. I have no idea what we have. I have no idea what we'll do against Alabama, but if we don't beat App State, I'm furious. Yeah, it almost feels like, Bone, I know there's a bunch of ECU fans, a few of them that are going to this game. I guess Collins Janice, one of our coworkers here, is going to the game. We had a couple of texters this week saying, hey, I'm going to Tuscaloosa for the experience. Hell, I just saw Jim Zoki said he's headed out, and he's flying out today to go to Tuscaloosa to call the game on the ECU radio network. I feel like this is a game that's kind of about the experience. Go ahead, boys, let it rip. See if you can hang in there for a while. Next week is one that feels non-negotiable. App State has beaten ECU the last three times, Bone. They need that game desperately next week.
5: Especially this form of App State, a team that is, it's a program trying to find itself. Mac, right now, 96% of the money line is on Bama, obviously. 70% of the spread of the money coming in right now is on Bama covering the spread.
4: ECU not getting much love there, man.
5: Who's the 4% that put the money line bet on? I guess it's just trying a miracle bet, I guess.
4: Scotty from the Crown Club put big, maybe he did bet. Maybe he did put big money
5: really
4: on there.
5: Did.
4: You know a school that I think, it's not necessarily a local game, I think Auburn's winning by double digits tomorrow against Baylor. One of the kind of intriguing national games. Not great, but 3:30, Bone. An interesting one, the rematch of last year, the Friday night one. You talk about lack of continuity everywhere, right? I like these coaches, Bone, that bring a bleep ton of players with them. And that's what Alex Golesh is doing at Auburn. Double-digit players he's bringing with him from a good South Florida team last year. The receiving core is almost exclusively South Florida guys. And the QB is a stud in Byron Brown, who threw for 3,000, ran for 1,000 last year. And, like, are those South Florida guys, Bone, good enough to win a bunch of SEC games? That I'm not sure about. Are they good enough, Bone, to win by double digits against Dave Aranda's Baylor team? I can't believe Aranda still has a job. I got to be honest with you, man.
5: Yeah.
4: DJ Lagway is his quarterback. How bad was he last year with 14 interceptions in Florida? I just feel like Auburn is going to have a good day. The game's in Atlanta, so you know, even though they called a neutral site, you know Auburn is going to have the fan advantage. So I feel like Auburn fans should be feeling saucy. Maybe not for the season.
5: Yeah,
4: Baylor's
5: Baylor's trending the other way, and I expect Auburn to start trending upward. So I'm with you on that. Mac, we haven't mentioned this game. Do you know what the best fan matchup is this weekend when you think about two fan bases coming together? We have not thought about this yet. West Virginia is hosting Coastal Carolina.
4: Oh, baby.
5: We have
4: Dirty Myrtle.
5: We have Myrtle Beach going to West Virginia this weekend.
4: Myrtle meets Morgantown. Collision course, baby.
5: The images that could come out of that game, I need to see. Is anyone attending that game? Please let us know.
4: Oh, my goodness, man. That is that's a good point. I didn't really think about that.
5: West Virginia favored by 21. New coach for Coastal, Ryan Beard. But still, just the optics of those fan bases together. That should be a documentary.
4: I like that one.
5: That should be an E60.
4: I like that one. 704-570-9610. Clemson fans trying to confirm I'm picking LSU. I am. We're going to talk more about that game As the show goes on here, so I don't want to spoil it too much. I do wonder, Bone, if we have any LSU fans out there. We had an Ole Miss fan earlier that texted in, and it's not Andrew Norwell's agent. That means we actually have two Ole Miss fans in,
5: he changed his name in the audience. He changed his name on there now.
4: Oh, did he?
5: Yeah, he's Dan something now.
4: Oh, this wasn't it. Okay, so we got at least two Ole Miss fans. Dude says, how good am I feeling as an Ole Miss fan? We no longer have that jerk Lane Kiffin as our coach. And we're fixing to beat Louisville on Sunday night. So there you go. We're going to talk later about the Louisville and Clemson games and kind of compare them and talk about the ACC this weekend, Bone, and some of the non-conference matchups. They already lost one last night for Georgia Tech against Colorado, but they won one for UNC last week against TCU. And we're going to talk about it more there. I will say this. I think Louisville's going to represent really well. I think Louisville's going to represent the ACC well.
5: Oh, no, it's good. It'll be a fun game. There's too much talent on the field, I think, for that to be a slog like Colorado Georgia Tech was. I think there'll be some points. Mac, a texter, says he guarantees Ewan Davidson will be a bigger party than Coastal West Virginia.
4: What are y'all going to do? Have like a book off or whatever? Read a bunch of books together? What are y'all going to do up there in Davidson? I don't know. That doesn't make any sense. Trey in Mint City says, what's the over-under of mullets in the crowd at Coastal versus West Virginia?
5: There'll be more mullets than not.
4: What is App State Zach saying? Myrtle versus Morgantown, the mullet skull-banded Bush Ice Bowl. I can't laugh at mullets because my mullet's back, man.
5: Yeah.
4: My mullet is back.
5: You've got a European golfer haircut going on right now.
4: Is that better than a mullet? I don't know.
5: Tommy Fleetwood-ish.
4: Tommy Fleetwood.
5: All right, we come back, Mac. We're going to talk to Tyler Fulgham. He works for ESPN on the betting and the fantasy side as well. He did a piece the other day on what to expect from the NFC South teams. We'll talk about the projections, the numbers, the betting side of the NFC South teams coming up next. 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
5: That is an old school, early New England Belichick-like win the other day.
7: You don't think for 1 second that Bill Belichick, he took that L last year when they scored 41 an answer, and he said, you will not embarrass me again. And he held them scoreless for 49 minutes.
8: I am interested in just how bad TCU was. I think that complicates some things in how we can view North Carolina going forward.
4: Carolina wasn't perfect, but they were much cleaner than TCU, who was so undisciplined with the turnovers, the snap over the head. The sack force fumble, Carolina turned into 3 points. That's your ball game.
3: When it's happening in...
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19: Hey, y'all, it's Kyle Bailey coming up on a Football Friday show. We have a loaded show talking college football. Chip Patterson stops by. Dari Noka of ESPN as well. And Marty Snyder. We'll see you at 3 o'clock.

0: talking a ton of college football today on the show. Remember, if you miss any of the segments, there was a lot of talk earlier about the WREL reports, about the stuff that the lawyers are investigating at UNC. UNC has commissioned an independent investigation of their football program. Michael Lombardi resigned yesterday. We talked a lot about that. We've talked a lot about the matchups, and we'll continue to do so. Check out the parts you miss in podcast form. 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We're hoping to get Tyler Fulgham on, ESPN betting guru, on here in a couple of minutes.
1: We have a developing situation. During the break, we got text from Willie P. We found out that Tyler is one of Willie's guys from college. They were classmates. He said, tell him who the real sauce boss is. All these stories about Tyler. And then Fiddy called Tyler, and we got sent straight to voicemail.
2: Talking to the sauce boss here.
0: Oh, man.
1: It seems like whenever Willie tells us about his friends, Eddie Royal, we haven't got him on since then.
0: Rossi Ross Dellinger.
1: He hasn't been on with us since then. There seems to be a theme here, Mac, of Willie's guys find out where they're calling into, and then they don't come on with us again.
0: Willie's one-sided Mizzou friendships, man. Is this a storyline developing, Boat? It was uncanny, too, because we're all excited.
1: Oh, I think he's there.
0: Oh, we got okay. Yeah. We're good. Willie, we take it back,
1: did
0: baby.
1: Did Willie put in the call?
0: We take
1: probably
0: it back.
1: Called, didn't he?
0: Willie, when are you going to put in a word for your other friend from Mizzou, the lovely Kay Adams? When are you going to put in a word for her to come on with your boys, Mac and Bone? That's what we're looking for. All right. But hey, just because Kay Adams might be our most favorite. Mizzou alumbo that went to school with our very own Willie P. Will Pelagic. We don't love this guy as well. He is one of the great betting analysts at ESPN. Hosts SportsCenter a bunch now, too. They got him working, man. And he had some very interesting thoughts, Bone, about NFC South teams, including our Panthers, from a betting standpoint. You know, we can ask him some college football betting questions, too. He is ESPN's Tyler Fulgham, and he joins us here on the Mac and Bone Show. Tyler, thank you for coming on, man. How you doing?
3: I'm doing great. Yeah, I just got a text from Willie P, too. He said, hey, I heard you're about to be on my station. So, yeah, dude, I gotta run. So, shout out Willie P, my guy.
0: I love it. There we go.
1: He wanted me to tell you, quote, that he's the real sauce boss.
3: Come on, Willie P. You know better than that.
1: Because you've been on Food Network before, right?
3: Yeah, I've been a contestant on Guy's Grocery Games a couple years ago. I competed in a mini series within the series where it was like multiple episodes. Like a small tournament within Guy's Grocery Games.
0: Nice.
1: You're basically living Willie's dream life. You're hosting SportsCenter and you're on with Guy Fieri.
0: Oh, that's big. That's big. Mizzou putting out some food guys.
1: Jeez.
0: Mizzou puts out food guys and sports media members, Tyler.
3: Hey, what we do there in the Midwest, not much else to do.
0: I love it, baby. I love it. All right, so you had the thoughts on some of the NFC South teams that really caught our eye this past weekend. Let's start with the main one in regards to the Panthers. How do you feel about that Panther over-under number going into the season?
3: Yeah, it's lying.

0: legit contender in the division. I think almost everyone except for Atlanta, because of their QB issues, and we'll see if Michael Penix is able to be healthy enough, can compete for that division. But I do think this is a 7-8 win team if they absolutely hit their ceiling, 9 or 10 wins. Bryce Young, though, I do think Dave Canales is still going to want to hide him, especially because the receiving core took some hits with injury here this season. They still have Tet McMillan and Jalen Coker, but I do think they're going to try and lean on Chuba Hubbard and Jonathan Brooks, especially now that he appears to be somewhat healthy. I don't know. He was off to the side of practice this week. So I went under 20.5 passing TDs for Bryce Young, just concerned about injury, and think this will be a run-first team that relies on the run game and defense to try and win games.
1: How much of the offensive line concerns you right now when it comes to Bryce? Because it was not a good showing here in the preseason.
0: Yeah, that's another reason, another factor into my under 20.5 passing touchdowns for the season. Bryce is obviously not the biggest guy, and it doesn't appear that he's going to have, you know, the best offensive line they're from. It's not going to be Buffalo's offensive line or Denver's offensive line. It could be a bottom half of the league offensive line. And if he takes a bad hit, he misses some games because of the slight stature. And again, the fact that I don't think they're going to be a pass-first team at all. That's why I'm under 20.5 passing TDs for the season.
2: We're talking to betting analyst from ESPN, Tyler Fulgham, here on the Mac and Bone Show. Yeah, it seemed like you had two. You went under on two bets in the NFC South, and Atlanta, as you said, was one of those. You went over on two, and the Panthers were one of them, but you also went over on the Saints number. Talk about that a little bit. Like, I clearly am trying not to trash talk the Saints, Tyler, because they beat the dang Panthers twice last year. So I'm trying not to say anything. And it did look like Tyler Shuck has a little something the way he played down the stretch. What are your thoughts on the Saints? And, like, are they your pick in the division?
0: They are.
2: Okay.
0: I have them as the best bet at plus 270. It doesn't mean necessarily, and that's what happens oftentimes with betting analysts, like, making a smart bet doesn't necessarily mean it's the thing that you think is going to happen. What you're trying to do is buy probability on a value.
2: Yeah.
0: And I think the probability of the Saints winning the division at plus 270 is a good value. That's, you know, like a 30 to 35% chance. And I think they're closer to like a 40 or 50% chance. I'm going over 7.5 wins. I think Kellen Moore is a really good head coach. I think Tyler Shuck and that offense can be really good, adding Travis Etienne. I think they have a decent offensive line. The Jordan Tyson injury hurts, but I do think the Saints at plus 270 are the best value amongst the four teams in that division to win it. So I like them over 7.5 wins. Again, 8 or 9, maybe all it takes to win the NFC South if these teams beat up on each other. I think Travis Etienne, because of the Alvin Kamara injury, is – I rarely like to bet season-long overs because normally in the game of football you're going to be injured, things are going to happen. Unders are far more likely to happen for season-long props. But one of the rare season-long over props I'm taking is Travis Etienne over 824.5 rushing yards. They paid the man, they're going to want to use the man, and they're going to have to lean on the man in the first few weeks of the season because it looks like Kamara and that is hurt, and that a running back room is thin behind him.
1: Tyler, you mentioned McMillan earlier in one of your breakdowns. What's your numbers and betting perspective on the year that T-Mac could have?
0: Yeah, I really liked the proposition of T-Mac having another big year. I think he's a really good receiver. I think the Chris Brazel injury can kind of sneaky potentially be bad for T-Mac because Brazel was going to be one of those guys who was on the field to be a tactical weapon. Use his long speed to threaten the defense over the top and create more space for T-Mac to work in the short and intermediate areas. Now with that speed gone and that threat gone from the receiving core, defenses potentially could tighten things up in the short intermediate area. But T-Mac is a beast. He's big, he's strong, he can win even if he's not creating separation, but he's still able to do that at his size. So his line was just one I wanted to stay away from. I think it was right at 1,000 yards in DraftKings for his over-under, which I think is a good line. I don't see an edge one way or the other, so that's why I stayed away from it. Wouldn't be shocked at all again if he goes over 1,000 yards. But again, my thesis is this is going to be a run-first team. I'm not going to bet on him going over for a team that I think theoretically is going to lean more into the run. So if I was more likely to bet on a season-long over, if I knew Jonathan Brooks was going to be healthy for 17 games, I'd hammer his over prop because it's going to be very, very low since he hasn't played a game essentially in the NFL so far.
2: Yeah, that's a tempting one because you know he has the ability, but it's just a matter

0: matter of, does he stay healthy? Tyler, I'll ask you about the Bucks. Another team you were talking about, hey, playing the under. They're the favorite, though, to win the division. What do you feel about this Bucks team this year? I know this. We're hoping to see one that resembles the second half of the year last year here in Carolina more than the first half of the year.
1: Yeah, I have them under 8.5 wins. That's minus 136. Under 3.5 division wins. That's minus 125. It really is a division where you kind of look at it, and it's like outside of Atlanta, again, unless Penix makes a big step, because I think Tua is toast, everyone's going to kind of beat up on each other and be right around 500. So Tampa Bay is priced as the most expensive, the most likely, the favorite team in the division. I'm going to bet against that. Yeah. That doesn't mean, I think they are going to finish last in the division. They're the favorite for a reason, but it's a division that is likely going to be chaotic because all these teams are separated by the thinnest of margins. So I think the value is on the under those 8.5 wins, the 3.5 division wins, and then Reuben Bain, season-long prop, under 6.25 sacks at even money. Bain's obviously a really talented pass rusher, really productive in college. It's just a different beast coming to the NFL. I mean, Jared Verse, I'm a Rams fan. Jared Verse won Defensive Rookie of the Year after a dominant rookie season coming out of Florida State for the Rams. He had like 4 or 5 sacks that season. It's just really hard to come into the NFL and rack up a lot of sacks. So, again, if he misses games, that's going to help me in that regard. I like to take unders. I just thought that line was a bit too high because of Bain's college profile. So I like the under there.
2: Tyler, which college football question before I let you go. Of the two big ACC matchups that they're involved in this weekend, Louisville, Ole Miss on Sunday night, Clemson, LSU tomorrow, which team of Clemson, LSU do you think has more of a chance of pulling off an upset?
1: It's a really good question. I think it's Louisville has the better chance of pulling off the upset. Clemson has to go to Death Valley. Louisville's playing a neutral site game. Louisville, I think, is maybe the better team. They're at least ranked better to start the season. They have Isaac Brown, an All-American running back. So I would say Louisville is, I would give them the 5% better chance to pull off the upset. I gave out 2 plays this morning on SportsCenter for each of those games. I like the over in the Louisville-Ole Miss game. I think both offenses are going to light up the scoreboard. I like the under in the Clemson-LSU game. I think Dabo's defense will go into Death Valley and make things a little trickier for Lane Kiffin and his squad than they want it to be. I think it's going to be a bit lower scoring game than the total of 50.5. Meanwhile, I think in Nash Vegas, I think we're going to have a track meet, a shootout between Louisville and Ole Miss.
0: All right, Tyler, great to talk to you, man. We appreciate the perspective. Keep up the good work. And it's good to know that the folks in Mizzou do not acknowledge Willie as the sauce boss, because he is telling everyone in Charlotte he's the sauce boss, you know?
1: Yeah, rest assured, Carolinas, we produce much better than Willie P. Sorry that you guys had to be a bad Mizzou production.
0: Oh, that's beautiful. All right, brother, really? keep up the good work. Thanks for coming on.
1: We'll see you.
0: All right, man. There you go. He liked that Willie treat.
3: Willie drop.
2: Well timed.
0: We got him.
2: Well timed.
0: That was good for Fitty, man.
2: Well
0: that was
2: timed.
0: Good stuff
2: good
0: right
2: stuff there.
0: Good stuff there,
2: Fitty.
0: Oh, my goodness. P-Man. God, we have to keep finding out, Bone, who P knows in the sports media from Mizzou, because there's gazillions of them, and get them on, because something funny is always said one way or the other.
2: Every single time.
0: It's either they don't remember him like Eddie Royal, or they just take shots like Tyler Fulcham just did.
2: Eddie Royal was his high school classmate.
0: Oh, yeah, that was high school. I want to say this.
2: Well, they were on the same team, though, weren't they? And you still forgot them?
0: Yeah, they played on the same dang team.
3: They wore the same uniform. I don't think they were on the same team. One was on the field, one was on the bench.
2: Eddie Royal hasn't been on since then.
0: That is true. Did we run him off? Did Willie run him off? I did want to mention this real quick before we get to a Fitty update. Speaking of the Panthers, there was an interesting exchange that fans were having about Jonathan Brooks and this knee injury, right? Has been on the side this week. All Dave Canales would say is knee soreness. He did not specify what body part it is, but there were fans doing what we did, started to worry. Is it the knee? Is it that twice surgically repaired knee? And a fan was basically saying, come on, we all know this is knee soreness on Twitter. Well, his fiance responded on Twitter and said, let me help you with that. It is not knee soreness. So it's not like an insider report, but again, it probably doesn't get much more knowledgeable as to Jonathan Brooks' situation than his fiance.
2: We're getting closer to what's sore, I guess.
0: Well, yeah, we still don't know what body part is bothering him, but the fact it's not the knee, that's what I'd like to hear. Also, congratulations to her and Jonathan on their upcoming nuptials as well.
2: Mac, why don't we go to our cold cup of gumbo, Fitty Marwa, with an update.

0: fitting.
1: 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Let's turn our attention to the U.S. Open. A bunch of Americans advancing to the third round yesterday. Most notably on the men's side, the 9-seed Taylor Fritz. He won in straight sets, 6-love, 6-1, 6-1. On the women's side, Coco Gauff, she won 6-4, 7-6. Most notably, the number one overall seed on the men's draw, Alexandra Zverev, had to go to a fifth set to advance to the third round. He won 6-4, 4-6, 7-6, 6-7, 6-3.
2: You said a lot of numbers there, I'll be honest.
3: Dude, I mean, this thing's heating up in New York, Bone, this U.S. Open. Man, that's all I got.
1: What? Why?
3: That's all I got.
1: Why?
3: I'm being serious. It's heating up, Fitty. Is it not heating up?
1: Well, it did get a little bit warm yesterday up there in Queens. How much of the U.S. Open combined have y'all two watched?
2: I mean, I watched the whole thing in June.
1: Go to break.
2: All right, when we come back on the Mac and Bone Show, Gio Lopez with a big debut for Wake Forest, UNC with more off-the-field issues, and Mac accuses Fitty of some very creepy office behavior. Creepus, not a word. 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
5: He's a veteran guy that's been productive in this league. 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So putting him next to Devin Lloyd, we felt like he was a really good fit for what we do.
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11: Hey, y'all, it's Kyle Bailey coming up on a Football Friday show. We have a loaded show talking college football. Chip Patterson stops by. Dari Noka of ESPN as well. And Marty Snyder. We'll see you at 3 o'clock.

0: Benzie, Mac and Bone with you here. All right, so we got to clean up aisle three, Boney. Apparently, I misspoke earlier, which is a very surprising development to everybody listening, I am sure. What I'm trying to say about Dave Canales and Jonathan Brooks' knee is he has not told anybody where the soreness is. That's what I was trying to say. But fans feared it was his knee. Baylia is the name of his fiance. She has told people it's not knee soreness. That's what I was trying to say earlier, Bone. I don't even know how it came out.
1: I think there's always going to be constant freakouts all the time, and I get it about Brooks. We're always going to be worried about if he comes out of a game, if he's down for a moment in time, or he misses a. There's always going to be that concern. Until we see him, I think, go for a while after the injuries.
0: And so that's good news.
1: So I get it, yeah.
0: It's not the knee, that's good news. That's absolutely good news. I don't want him to be sore anywhere, but that knee, we're like you say, we're going to be like a mother hen looking over him and looking over that knee. So anyway, that's the story there. Canales did say this week, I'm optimistic he's going to play in week one. All right, let's hit on a couple of college football things before I present you with Fitty's behavior that I feel like is creepy and weird, but I want to know if the audience believes it sounds weird.
1: He tried to drag me into his creepy world also.
0: He tried to get you to duplicate the creepy behavior towards me.
1: Not following that wagon.
0: All right, let's start first with Gio Lopez last night. Throws for 350 and three touchdowns. Wake Forest with the new offense, one that fits Gio, the same offense, same coordinator from South Alabama, and it really looked like it fit. He threw for 313 in the first half of this game alone before they really started pounding it. They also lost Carlos Hernandez, his best receiver, who had 165 yards in the first half alone. Sounds like he's okay, according to Jake Dickert. Fitty, what was the stat you had earlier? Gio Lopez's 313 first half yards is greater than what last year at UNC?
2: He threw for more yards in the first half than the first three games last year against FBS competition combined. It was 311 against FBS schools last year's first three games.
1: He also ran for 39 yards in the first half as well.
0: They're letting him run the spread offense, zone read, and RPOs, and that's his bag, baby.
1: And if he...
0: that's it. That's how you use him.
1: Understand it's Akron. I get that. And they've got Miami and Louisville after they play another low team in Purdue next week. Mac, does this change, though, like your overall outlook? Like, if he is Gio from South Alabama, what do you now think of Wake Forest? Because Jake Dickert did a great job last year maximizing the most out of Robbie Ashford at quarterback. If they're getting South Alabama Gio Lopez, I wonder if Wake can maybe get back to that. You know, nine's a high number, but can they get to eight, maybe? Schedule's tougher,
0: I think it's possible. I like some of the targets he has. Hernandez, I think, is going to be a star this year, Bone. I like that. I like the freshman back they worked in. Lawrence, as the game went on, short little dude, man, but I think he's got some game, and I think Jake Dickert can coach. Just look at last year, how Wake Forest opened. Yeah, they won nine games and shocked everybody. Wake Forest last year played on Friday night of week one. You thought Colorado Georgia Tech was ugly? 10-9. 10-9 win over Kennesaw State.
1: That's right.
0: So they already are roaring ahead of where they were offensively early in the season last year. Let's talk about UNC. So that Geo stuff probably doesn't make UNC fans happy because it's more evidence that UNC was just trying to use him the wrong way in an offense that didn't fit him. It was a horrible fit. And we thought that immediately when we watched the TCU game last year. This year, Carolina beats TCU, but it doesn't mean they don't head into week one, Bone, with bad news. Michael Lombardi resigned. I'm not saying that's the bad news. Sorry, fans. I feel like that's the good news. The bad news is he resigned, Bone, just minutes before WRAL's investigative piece by three different reporters, including Brian Murphy and Pat Welter, dropped yesterday in Raleigh. And there are some things in there that apparently the lawyers that UNC has hired to investigate its football program that they're sniffing into. And WREL shared some of the things that is being investigated, possible drug use on the job, by Steve Belichick, who, of course, is in on medical leave right now. Possible case of Bill Belichick giving at least one player drugs, providing at least one player with drugs. And then you have the other situations, which involve assistant coaches in inappropriate relationships with recruiting staffers. And then you have recruiting staffers in inappropriate relationships, possibly with players. So again, all of it's being investigated. They're looking into it. These aren't final findings, but it's not what you want, Bone, when we thought Carolina football might finally be getting some damn momentum after last
1: Just
0: Saturday.
1: Just a complete lack of control via the report, anyway, allegedly.
0: If all that's true, that is.
1: For a guy who was the ultimate control freak in his time in the NFL, and Bill Belichick, you said it well, either he's going to be in trouble, Mac, for knowing or not knowing. Because they're going to say, how did you not know, or how did you know and look the other way? Because of the people involved in the reports, and we do say reports, it's Steve Belichick and Michael Lombardi, two people very tied into Bill Belichick. So it's not just random people involved here that Belichick lost control of in some ways. It is family and then a guy who's basically like family in Michael Lombardi.
0: Did I misspeak again, man? You guys are all over me. I meant Steve. What you have to do is, when you listen to the show, you have to speak Mac. You have to understand what Mac meant.
1: I don't even know which
0: and
1: one.
0: And not what Mac said. What
1: did you say this time?
0: Steve Belichick is the one they're investigating for giving the drugs to players. I don't know if I said Bill. But anyway, Steve Belichick is the one. Work with me. Speak Mac. I'll put out, there'll be a whole course, Bone, audio book course, that I will put out on speaking Macanese.
1: Maybe right. This is why I mess up a lot. Maybe this is why I'm dumb.
0: Why is that?
1: Because I've been around you for so long.
0: Oh, okay. Don't pull that off on me. Let me own my own crap.
1: You know, I applied for Harvard in high school, for crying out loud. Now look at me.
0: Yeah, you applied. That was the funniest moment in the Harvard admission offices ever. They said, you see this?
1: Still waiting for that reply back.
0: Oh, man. All right. Let's talk about... So anyway, we'll see where that goes. And multiple Tar Heel fans have said, you mean we can fire him for cause without paying him? You're not the only person to text that 704 number. So it makes you wonder where that's headed and if this stuff does lead to Belichick following Lombardi out the door. But we'll see. We'll see when the investigation finishes. As far as Finney's behavior, Bone Man, Finney, I kind of thought it was funny at first. I'll tell you the story, and this is the second time this has happened to me, where I'm sitting downstairs, Bone, and I'm trying to prepare for the show, right? And apparently, I lock in pretty hard. Apparently, I lock in on my phone very hard to the point where I look up, and right in front of me, 3 feet away, is Finney standing there staring at me.
1: 3 feet away?
0: And it scared me. I'm not going to lie. Like, I was startled by this. So I'm like, yeah, it's kind of funny. He got me. Well, then I decided to ask him, Bone, before the show, hey, how long were you standing there before I noticed you? And tell everybody, Finney, how long you were standing there 3 feet away staring at me.
2: About 3 minutes.
1: My lord.
0: Is that... And then he apparently tried to get Bone to go downstairs and do the same thing.
1: He said, hey, Bone, I scared Mac by staring at him for 3 straight minutes. You should go try it, too. I thought he was just in the doorway... Like, not saying
0: anything.
1: It was
0: right there in front of me at that desk.
1: I try to knock to get your attention to make sure that I don't startle you, right?
0: Thank you. I appreciate that. Be kind to your elders.
1: Because you are focused, and if you... You're kind of like a... you don't want to approach that cat. You kind of like you'll... 3 minutes, 3 feet away.
0: Isn't that a little creepy?
2: You were locked in. You were reading something on your phone, which... The biggest surprise is that you can actually read.
0: Now I ain't going to read any books now. It's like crazy.
2: But
0: reading social media or ESPN.com, I can handle.
2: I also just came down the stairs. My breathing was probably noticeable.
0: I did not hear you. I had no idea.
2: So you're deaf?
0: You are such a creeper. How do you walk in so quietly like that? Are you doing it on purpose? Are you walking in quietly on purpose?
2: Yes.
0: Why are you doing that? Like, is this not Bone, we just did harassment training. I think it might have been in there. Something about staring at somebody from 3 feet away for three straight minutes.
2: You need to be mindful of your surroundings.
1: One of the great questions we had about our harassment training was, why was Fitty not on the list for harassment
0: training? Amazing. He's not a full-time employee, so there's your legal answer. But I feel like they might want to make an exception for the walking HR violation over there.
1: The walking violation.
0: Oh, my gosh. I got to have my head on a swivel around this joint with Fitty, man. Head on just, a damn swivel.
2: I was just coming down to talk to you.
0: Talk to me. Who has 3 minutes of their time, Bone, just to stand there and stare at someone from 3 feet away?
1: People want to know why Fitty's out of breath walking down the stairs.
2: There's a lot of...
0: Have you seen him?
1: Not upstairs, downstairs. When we come back, Mac, the captain himself, J.J. Jansen, joins us. We'll recap the preseason, look ahead to the regular season, and we'll ask again, is it possible that J.J. ends up in the Hall of Honor one day just by being himself? 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
4: 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And for the fans that want to sit there and say, it's just joint practice. It doesn't mean anything. This is the second week in a row you were dominated by a team's edges. Jacksonville's Josh Hines-Allen and Trayvon Walker were said to have dominant days against this offensive line. And then the Texans were said to have success against this defense. They talked about how Keelan Rutledge, the rookie from Georgia Tech, said he moved a guy back into the second level of the defense on one play. And so the trenches for Carolina, but especially the offensive line right now, you have to be really worried.
3: It's Wes and Walker, weekday after. It's happening with the Carolina Panthers. 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
5: He's a veteran guy that's been productive in this league. 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So putting him next to Devin Lloyd, we felt like he was a really good fit for what we do.
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0: 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I mean, everywhere I look on the text line, somebody says, "Mac, you misspoke." Oh, you guys, are these all Mrs. Mac's burners? I mean, Mrs. Mac is the only one that corrects me with this kind of quickness and proficiency, Bone.
1: Someone said they feel bad for the mop because it's just getting worn out. We've had to buy a new one at some point.
0: Oh, the mop has to be new. That we've run out of detergent. I mean, I've run us clear out of detergent here to clean up all the aisles.
1: I've also, like, you know, not that I'm prone to mistakes every couple times a year. I've also just lost track.
0: Times a decade.
1: I'm also not doing a good job of figuring out when Mac even made mistakes anymore.
0: Oh, yeah. It's definitely apparent Bone is not hearing any of the words that are said incorrectly. Bone, what are you doing over there, Bone? Are you working on AI costumes for Murphy? You have put Murphy this week in an LSU helmet and jersey and shoulder pads and in a tuxedo.
1: JJ will be with us here in 1 second.
0: Oh, yeah, sorry. JJ jammed his way through his crap.
1: I put the LSU football AI on Facebook yesterday, Mac. The amount of people, this is Facebook, the amount of people that thought that that was a real football costume.
0: I can't believe
1: including
0: that.
1: Our own Pam in traffic. I don't think they understood. One guy said, "I know AI when I see it." Like I'm not trying to fool you there,
0: buddy. At
1: least
0: that guy knew it, though. There are other people that think you put him in an LSU doggy football helmet and shoulder pads and jersey.
1: All I said was Lane Kiffin crossed the line this time.
0: Oh, God. All right, anyway, let's bring in J.J. Jansen. We didn't bother J.J. to listen to all of this noise. We bothered J.J. on his day off. To talk about the end of training camp and look forward to week one and talk about Lord knows what else on the show. J.J. Jansen, America's long snapper, the Panthers Iron Man, joins us on the Mac and Bone Show for a little Snapchats. What's up, J.J.? How you feeling, man?
2: Look, I'm having a hard time keeping track of who LSU is recruiting and not recruiting. So all things are possible. You couldn't have convinced me that wasn't AI. They're getting everybody. NFL players, local celebrity dogs. I mean, the list is endless. And I'm sure there's going to end in a lawsuit anyway. So all good.
1: Brandon LaFell and Terrace Marshall Jr. back now for LSU. Guys, you know. Yeah.
0: JJ,
2: I heard Shaq and Pistol Pete Maravich are both possibly going to go back there too. So
0: it
2: would be an unbelievable feat on so many different levels.
0: Oh, my God.
1: If they get Pistol Pete back, that would take the cake.
0: That would
2: really be rolling.
0: I'd have to tip my hat to Will Wade if he could pull that make that happen. JJ, what do you think about that? About these guys being in NFL camps, being in NFL in the preseason in some cases, and being able to go back to college. Like how does that hit you?
2: We've clearly lost the plot of this whole thing. I mean, it is beyond my brain's ability to comprehend what's going on. The reality is college football is now just pro football, and I think that's not good for amateurism. I don't think that's good for any of these kids. I think it's a really bad look, and again, it's trickling itself all the way down to the high school levels and to the youth levels, because now the sport becomes exclusively the end-all be-all of getting paid and all those things. I'm very in favor of players getting paid, especially in sports like football that are violent and physical. Like, I'm all for it. But the reality is now we've got 24 and 25-year-old professional athletes going back to college, and those spots aren't going to 17, 18, and 19-year-olds. I think it's ridiculous. I understand why teams are doing it. I understand why Lane Kiffin wants to get the best players available. I think we've lost the plot, and it's really, really sad from my perspective.
1: Yeah. JJ, on the college side of this, you can speak from the pro angle of the discussions guys are having, but how much does that mess with team dynamic on the college side when these guys are all working their tails off for a very long time? They're probably promised spots along the way, and then all of a sudden guys that were in NFL camps or whatever, they're coming back and taking some of their time.
2: Probably not the best person to ask. It's been so long since I was in college, so nothing looks the same of what I went to. But yeah.
1: All right, JJ. Will Lou Holtz allow this?
2: That's right. Lou Holtz probably would have gone all for it. I mean, he'd been fine. That guy was about winning. So I understand why teams are doing it. I get it. Get the best players in your building. But the whole idea of rules around various sports is to protect that sport from professionals. If if professional football players could play high school football, what stops them from going to Charlotte Latin or Providence Day or Huff? Like, oh, we'll just get some high school. We'll just get some pro athletes to go play high school football. Obviously, we need to protect these various sports from adults and professionals. It should be for college students. That's what it should be for. And yes, we should pay them, and players should get compensated for the risks and the work that they're putting in. I'm all for it. But if we're not protecting college sports, high school sports, like if we're not protecting that from others, I don't know what we're doing. We've lost the plot, and
0: no
2: I'm
0: doubt.
2: Not a fan of it, and it bothers me greatly. Now, I understand LSU's position. I'm going to be the first one through the door because I'm going to get the best players. And if you tell me it's not allowed, then it's not allowed. But right now, they're winning lawsuits, and it's happening. And again, I think it's a terrible thing for amateur sports. Again, it's just going to trickle down to high school. It'll come.
0: And the next plot twist is the SEC has gone to federal court and and sued LSU there. So this thing is far from over, far from over. JJ, your appearance in the fourth quarter on the TV coverage of the Panther game last week, I got to be honest with you, JJ, might have been the highlight of the entire game for me. Those games are slogs, those last preseason game. How much fun did you have on there?
2: Look, we had a blast. Obviously, I know, you know, I play with Jake. I play with Steve. I know Niche really, really well. And you guys know I love broadcasting. I love bringing the games to the fans. And that was a really cool opportunity for me to be able to. I thought I was going to get to do a little more analyst work. It did turn into the roast of JJ, which I should have probably known it was going to go there. But that was so that was probably a rookie mistake on my part, thinking that I could just line up and call the game with the fellas and Anish but it was an absolute blast. Houston's offense and our defense obliged in getting a nice long drive. But again, I love that. That's where I probably come alive as much as anything else is broadcasting and bringing that stuff to the fans. And so that was a really, really special opportunity and fun. We had some great fun. And look, at the end, we got the roughing the long snapper. So it all worked out well. And as my wife told me, everybody in Charlotte now knows the size of your hands. So that was its own element too. But we got everything accomplished. For those that saw the broadcast, they know what I'm talking about.
0: Those are some damn oven mitts, baby. That's impressive right
2: Thank
0: there.
2: You. That's,
0: hamburger
2: I
0: helper.
2: Someone to compliment me. That's what I was needing.
1: Like hockey style, like goalie hands.
0: You know what they say about big hands, y'all?
1: Good handshakes.
0: Big gloves.
1: Oh, yeah. JJ, I probably should have asked you this off the air, but we've asked on the air, and texters are asking us.
2: We jumped the shark a long time ago. You can go ahead, bud.
1: What happened to Car Talk at camp this year?
2: Car Talk is on a brief hiatus.
1: Oh, no.
2: There's some layers that go into that. I'm hoping to bring it back. We will see. You know what? And this is so funny that you bring this up. You are the, and I'm not making this up, the seventh person this week to ask me about Car Talk. A bunch of teammates, some people. We need to do it for the people. So I'm going to work very diligently on getting that back around. So I appreciate you saying it. But again, it's sort of like everyone's kind of talking to you. That's seven times in the last 5 or 6 days.
1: We talked to Nick Scott last week. He wants in.
0: He wants to go on. He wants us
2: also,
0: to go.
2: He was one of the seven. He's a little mad he hasn't been on yet. And so he wants to rekindle it, even if it's a one-episode season, kind of puts you where his mind's at.
1: Also, we talked to Aaron Hall yesterday. Unbelievable talker. He might be a good Car Talk guest at some point.
2: Aaron Hall was easily in my top two for rookie singing at training camp this year. We were struggling. I forgot what the song was, but Sam Martin and I were drafting our rosters based on how kind of like a fantasy draft. Like
1: yeah.
2: As guys were going, we were sort of drafting everyone. Aaron Hall was in the top two. I think he was my second pick. Jackson Kuwatch sang Backstreet Boys. That was obviously a top. A top spot. Aaron was right there with him. So that has no shock. Duke man. You know, you're talking about like Duke men, they know how to handle themselves.
1: He's a chef. He's a singer. He's a Duke guy.
0: Renaissance.
1: He's my dream guy.
0: Dream guy. How did Freeling do?
2: I don't. He was less notable. He was less notable. The he did okay. I want to say he did maybe some Chris Stapleton, but I don't think the volume ever got off of one. So you had to like really lean into here, and that, so he gave his best effort. Everyone said he tried his best.
1: A couple years ago, we probably talked about it. What did XL sing a couple of years ago? Did he get up there and sing?
2: I don't even remember. That's too long ago for my brain.
0: That is a hell of a question.
2: It was probably like Morgan Wallen or something.
0: That had to be country. Had to be. Yeah. All right, JJ's with us here. A little final Snapchats before the boys get the regular season going against the Bears next week. All right, so we got some Ask JJ questions. Feel free to send them in. 704-570-9610. This guy asks a great question. Says, Mac, when offensive guys look at their opponent like the Bears, they're looking at the defense and scheme and players and all that. Defense is looking at the offensive personnel and scheme. What does JJ look at on film from the Bears to get ready for next week's game? Like, is there film study of what the, you know, special teams unit does? Like, how do you do that?
2: I appreciate the question. I don't mean to laugh. Okay. Yes, we're studying the other team. We're doing work. Okay.
0: I think he's just checking to make sure you're doing something.
2: Yeah, don't worry. We're hard at work. Tracy Smith is on top of it already, and we're already building the game plan. But I appreciate the check-in. Look, one of the toughest parts about special teams is the guy, you don't really know who they're going to show up with week one. Like if we're going against the Chicago's offense, you know Caleb Williams is going to be there. You know the play caller is the same. You know the offensive line is the same. You've seen stuff on tape, but you know who the people are. And on special teams, it gets a little tricky because that's the bottom of the roster that gets churned. Now, everyone has that advantage. Like when we show up for Chicago, you're not going to know what our punt team looks like because we've had a lot of roster turnover. You're not going to know what our kick returner looks like because we're not going to necessarily share all that information, and those people change. So what you do spend a lot of time working on is who are the highlighted special teams players. We all know who those guys are. Like, for instance, forever in Chicago, Daniel Hardy, number 92, was always one of the premier guys. So you always know who those are. And then their special teams coach, Richard Hightower, he's got a personality as well. Is he aggressive? Is he conservative? Can, you know, is there an opportunity for a big return? Do you want to rush this punter? Do you want to set up more returns? That stuff is still going into it. But the individual matchups are hard in week one. You see more crazy in special teams in the first 2 weeks than basically the rest of the season combined, because there's so many new people. It's like we are starting our special team season in week one, where maybe offense and defense was starting it 6 weeks ago. So even though we're working through all that, there's just so many people. So that's kind of the fun part of special teams in the first couple of weeks. But yes, we are working. We are trying to understand who the people are that we're going against, their various size and speed and techniques. But in terms of, hey, we know what they're going to do on special teams, not really true, because It's a brand new ball game every start of every NFL season.
1: JJ, I'm working on two projects right now in my spare time. I'm trying to get a Texas Roadhouse in Mooresville. That's not going well yet. But I'm also now trying to get you eventually into the Panther Hall of Honor. Now, I know you might be thinking, oh, would a long snapper ever be in the Hall of Honor? You got named captain yesterday for the fourth time.
0: How about that?
1: Only 20 players in franchise history have that four more times, and only really team MVPs and other Hall of Honor inductees, the greats of the greats, really get that honor. So I'm wondering, JJ, if there's ever a day, just based off who you are as an individual, if they're going to honor you there at Bank of America Stadium. I mean that sincerely.
2: Well, I appreciate it. It's a very kind thing for you to say. I will say this. I trust you with my Hall of Honor candidacy than I would Mac with my my contract negotiation. Yeah. So that is an important thing that I do want to make special note of. Do I think I'll ever end up there? No. I think that there's a lot of guys that have done unbelievable things for our organization that still aren't up there. It's all part of that process that, you know, there's a couple years and there's a lot of levels to it. Like, I'm excited to see Cam's name up there and Luke's name up there and Greg. And there's a lot of names, Ryan Khalil and Jonathan Stewart. Like, there's a lot of names that need to go up there. But I do appreciate your kind words, and my kids would get the biggest kick out of that ever came to be. But I will not be holding my breath. But if you want, much like Darren Gann is in charge of Luke Kuechly getting into the Hall of Fame and was successful, although, I mean, look, it did take him 2 whole years to get him in. That's Darren's fault, not Luke's. I will say, if you want to be in charge of that candidacy, I will gladly turn that over to you. Let me know how that goes, what you need from me.
1: Now, knowing how we operate, I could mess this up and get you honored at a Texas Roadhouse. Instead of getting you on the Hall of Honor.
0: that might be like, that sounds like a possibility.
1: Mac
0: long snapper night at the Roadhouse?
1: That's Mac's dream to have his name up in the lights at Texas Roadhouse.
0: Let's do one more ask.
1: Long snapper
0: one
1: night.
0: More SJ. They long snap you your steak to your table? All right. Anyway, let me get one
2: That's
0: more.
2: That's not as hard as you think it would be. That's not as hard as you think it'd be.
0: Yeah, that, I don't know. I don't. That seems tough. 704. Number says, did Bone ask with a straight face if a long snapper's going to Hall of Honor? Now let's not disrespect JJ, sir.
1: This isn't your you know, your grandpa's long snapper.
0: This isn't your garden variety long snapper, y'all. This is a legend.
1: Man, that is a
0: icon.
1: Legend, yes.
0: Yeah. Icon.
1: A legend as a person, right?
0: Icon and entertainer. You're what Cam said he was gonna be.
1: Next week we'll talk statue, JJ.
2: I think if I'm on that arc, I'm way at the beginning of it. Cam is much further down the road. He has turned himself into exactly that. So
0: 100%. All right, last question here from the audience. JJ talked about that roughing the snapper call where he was joining the TV broadcast. Why? What kind of protections do they give you? I assumed in the trenches they could just bowl you over like they do the center. So what are the rules on that?
2: We are fully protected inside the box, especially on field goal. So basically they can't have any part of their shoulder pads over any part of our shoulder pads. And after the snap of the ball, they cannot hit us in the head and neck area. How that oftentimes is officiated is there's two guys standing on the defensive side. One of them is watching the center, another one is watching the eligible receivers for any holdings or pass interference if there were a fake. Typically, that penalty gets called in one of two ways. Either they see the snapper's head get kind of hit sideways, or like in the case of the game, they watch the long snapper go head over heels backwards. Honestly, we didn't even really hit him. Like watching on film, he just went backwards, and they kind of, I've always told you guys on this broadcast, like, they officiate the grass. Officials don't usually see the play. They see the result of the play. So in that particular case, Austin Brinkman went backwards head over heels. That's typically what happens if you run over the center. So because they saw that, they threw the flag. It probably shouldn't have been called. I got hit twice in the preseason in the head, and they didn't call it.
0: Dude, so, why don't you fall back and get a call?
2: Just make up it in the regular season.
0: Can you fall back and get a call for us? You know what I mean?
2: I'm trying to hold up to help the guards. Like, those guys are getting double.
0: Oh, yeah, that's kind of important.
2: 600 guys of D-linemen. I'm trying to hang in there with them. I get run over, but I'm not just – that is not an area for flopping for me. We've talked about flopping before. That area is not flopping, but after watching that particular snap, I am reassessing how much I'm willing to flop on those field goals.
0: So okay.
2: Just let everyone know, what am I getting ready for Chicago? We are studying special teams film and working on flopping skills just in case. I also know the officials get a lot of official points for throwing personal fouls. So I'm trying to talk them into understanding, hey, those are 3 points. Just throw the flag, and there's a better chance you're calling the wild card round. So go ahead and throw those flags all day long.
1: I need the text line to simmer down. They're all telling me JJ is our grandpa's long snapper. Stop that. Also, this guy Josh says, no, I'm sorry. Yeah, Josh says, JJ's a generational talent, meaning he's played across many generations of years.
0: I like it. That's a good sales job. Put that on your sales pitch,
1: Put that on your LinkedIn.
2: I mean, think about this. Steve was my teammate, and his first season in the NFL was in 2001. So basically, just me and Steve, we've covered all but 5 seasons of Panther football. Me and John Casey covered all of them. So you get a couple guys in the booth, like you're all set to go.
0: I like it. This dude says he is the Gordie Howe of long snapping. That might be the nicest thing JJ gets. It's called today. I feel like. All right, brother. Well, hey, enjoy the stuff.
2: Me, you can probably put Gordie Howe in the Hall of Honor before you put me in. I mean, he just gets legendary status from across sports.
0: All right, brother. Hey, thanks for hanging out with us. I know it's kind of like the last few days with the family before you really, get into the regular season grind. We appreciate you hanging with us, and we'll talk to you, man. Good luck next week and beyond till we talk to you, man.
2: I appreciate it. Hey, happy football new year. Here we are. Here we go.
0: That's right. That's right. That applies, no doubt. All right, brother. See you.
2: See you. Have a good one. Keep coming.
0: There you go. That is JJ Jansen, your Carolina Panthers.
1: 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Can Dabo and company pull off the shocker? And who has the better chance of a big win for the ACC? Clemson or the Ville? 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
3: I'm Will Pelagic, and this is your Charlotte FC Minute. Charlotte FC facing Houston Dynamo tomorrow in a cross-conference clash matching two of the best teams form-wise in the league right now. Houston comes in with the second highest point total in the Western Conference. Charlotte head coach Dean Smith knows the crown's guard needs to be up.
4: Houston's going to be a tough game. They're on a really good run of form, similar to us since the World Cup. I think they won 5 on the spin not long ago, and then I think they lost against St. Louis and then drew against San Jose, so on a really good run of form, tough team to play against, one of the top teams in the Western Conference, so we have to use that home advantage.
3: Everyone who made the trip to Atlanta will be available tomorrow for the crown, including Ashley Westwood, who missed a couple of days of training with a sore quad, but he's good to go. First fans in the building tomorrow will get...
5: The Panthers are back, and so is Carolina's number one pregame show. 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

I'm going to take the LSU Tigers to win this game 27-20. And here's what's interesting. And I kind of go back to what I said at the top. No single number gets Dabo Swinney under 40% win percentage. He does not get run out of the building, not by anybody. So take LSU, and you can have the

0: embarrassed and it's not a double digit loss, I feel like you can build off that a little bit, right? Like, I don't expect Clemson to be some, you know, they don't have to me, I don't know if Clemson fans disagree, they don't have to win 10, 11 games right now. They just need to bounce back from last year. They need to stabilize this thing, be in the ACC hunt. And if they play LSU in that environment, in Vezina's second ever start, first ever road start in that environment, and oh, by the way, freshman Tate Reynolds is going to get out there on the field too. If they can handle that environment and play the game down to the wire, as a Clemson fan, I'd take something from that. I'm not sure they're going to be there for the full 60 minutes, but I don't know. Is that weak of me to say if they did that, if it's a one-score game at the end, that Tiger fans should feel encouraged by? I mean, I guess we got to see how it happens, you know?
1: If you're Clemson, you want it, even in a loss, to be much more like last year, which was 17-10, not 2 years ago against Georgia, which was just a drubbing. And, yeah, they end up in the playoffs, but that was not a good result. You can come out of this, Mac, with not winning, but have a good result to carry you forward. And I think that's what, if they win from the Clemson standpoint, that's fine. But make sure that that result is something you can build off of and not something disastrous like it was Georgia. I think it's going to be more like it was last year. I don't think there's going to be necessarily a ton of points in this game. I think it will go the under, I think.
0: By the way,
1: I'm with some of the betting analysts on that.
0: I've seen the ESPN. I don't think it was Tyler Folger who we had on today. I think it was another one. But they went under. That was one of their picks. Hell, they had 27 total points last year in that game.
1: LSU's offense may take a little bit of time to get it going here.
0: A lot of moving parts. Nine transfer wide receivers. Crazy. Now, the running backs are back, but their running game wasn't great last year. So could Clemson stuff the running game? And then it comes down to Levitt. How healthy is Levitt? He had multiple surgeries on that foot. I just, the things I keep coming back to, Bone, for Clemson is the environment. They are going to be insane tomorrow night. That whole state, Bone, is us against the world. That like whole state, LSU is the whole state's cause right now. And so I think the players too. I think Lane will get the players feeling like it's us against the world. So I feel like Clemson, Bone, is going to face a whole stadium of crazy Cajuns with a chip on their shoulder. I think that's going to be a problem. Clemson's got to run the ball. And I worry about whether they'll run it, Bone. Last year, Clemson averaged less than 4 yards a carry. I like the backs, but are they going to run it against that LSU front, man? The linebackers are great. Whit Weeks, Dottery transferred from Mississippi. How about Clemson's offensive line? All the starters gone. And three of their starters are expected to be sophomores or freshmen. Like, in that environment, are they going to be able to pass protect? I have a bad feeling it ends up, like, I think Clemson hangs for a while. I got a bad feeling it ends up being, you know, a 10 or 13 point game, something like that.
1: I will say this, we're getting some sort of epic post game commentary from whatever coach wins
0: either
1: this game.
0: Whether
1: it's Dabo or Kiffin, we're getting something out of that. Because I can see Dabo saying, "Boy, it's good to win in Death Valley. It might be a different one, but I'll call this one Dabo Valley."
0: Oh, God.
1: Or Wayne Kiffin's going to have a message for the doubters of the show. Something, Monday's audio will either be something funny that Dabo said, or Lane Kiffin, some arrogant statement of some sort, right? That's what Monday might be about.
0: That's very possible. Very possible.
1: This is Death Valley, more like old Dabo Valley. I don't know what he would say.
0: 704-570-9610. Oh, he'll talk about the rest. We took the rest of y'all bus down here to Baton Rouge into Death Valley.
1: Pretty cool. We came down here and beat an NFL team.
0: Does that make us 1-0 in the NFC South?
1: I thought Chris Collins would call this game.
0: 704-570-9610. Tiger fan, what's the expectation if you're a Tiger fan? How about the fact that Lil Fitty is chiming in? Fitty's younger brother. Bold prediction. Clemson loses here by 30. Loses to Carolina at home in week 3. And Dabo is fired mid-year. Look at Lil Fitty's got some hot takes like his bro. Runs in the family, Boat.
2: It appears Little Fitty has found Papa Pitty's alcohol cabinet.
0: Oh my God.
2: None of those three things he's predicting are going to happen. Nope. They're not going to lose by 30. Carolina's not winning. And Dabo's not getting fired mid-year.
0: I think he went 0-for-3 on those. But I appreciate the hot take effort there, though.
1: Now, you can't see this game, right? We got to get Picante up, by the way.
2: I'm about to call him.
1: Okay.
0: Somebody says, who scores?

0: More Clemson or Fitty Saturday night?
1: Settle down.
0: She might be listening. Y'all got to be a little respectful.
1: Maybe don't read the text.
0: I feel like y'all got to be a little respectful here, people.
1: How are you going to? If you're in control of what you read.
0: Oh, my bad.
1: You don't have to read.
0: I just read them, y'all. I just read them. Why? Is that on me?
1: Yes.
0: Oh, my bad. I'm sorry.
2: That's like me saying, Max a dumbass. Don't send those in.
0: I'm sorry, y'all, which is something definitely you would do. I'm sorry, y'all. I'm like Ron Burgundy, Bone. I see text, retext.
2: Matt,
0: can
2: I do something, Matt, before we get to Picante's picks here? You want to remember yesterday we did the whole E40, I sound like a rapper thing?
0: Yes.
2: So I worked on some flows before
0: shoot.
2: The show.
0: All right.
2: I need you to give me your famous beep, your beatbox.
0: Oh, yeah. Give me a little beat.
2: Yeah, okay. Give me a little bit there.
0: All right, here we go.
2: They call me Bone. I own these bars like Sam Malone. Big clown since 05 with hip-hop. Swaying fools like Bebop. Bob, get a life before Fitty takes your wife. Stay off Bryce Young before you get blocked like McAlpine Doug.
0: Oh, God. Was that not an amazing two-man rap show right there,
2: Bone? Is that not good writing, though? They call me Bone. I own these bars like Sam Malone.
0: That's very good.
2: You're working Sam Malone into a rap in 2026. You're doing some things.
0: The lyrics are very good. I don't know how it sounded musically between my beatbox and your rapping. Swaying, I feel like the lyrics were great,
2: Swaying
0: though.
2: Fools like Bebop, Bop, get a life before Fitty takes your wife.
0: Oh!
2: Stay off Bryce Young before you get blocked like McAlpine Doug.
0: Oh! We need to react like the battle rap crowd in 8 Mile. Oh, my goodness. Now, is there going to be a response rap from Bebop or McAlpine Doug?
1: Bebop just texted in.
2: Bebop told me to relax.
1: Relax, yeah. Trevor.
0: Relax, Trevor. Oh, my goodness. Could we, you think we could be the new Jazzy Jeff and Fresh Prince, Bo?
2: Let me hear that beatbox again.
0: That was supposed to be like a fat boy's
2: Fitty,
0: noise. It sounded more like I was hyperventilating.
2: Fitty, will you put that sound in the open going forward, please?
0: Oh,
2: we got Picante's picks.
0: Oh, Picante's picks, baby.
2: He's picking between 3 and 47 games.
0: Picante literally said he did 42 picks this weekend. We told him narrow it down to 3. Picante, if you don't know, diehard listener to the show, always has opinions on games and is always bragging about good he does in his picks. So we are putting him to the test here. We are seeing if he can come through. Last week, he was 2-1. He must go at least 2-1, Bone, in order to keep the gig every Friday. He's back for a second week. Picante, what's going on, man?
3: Hey, guys, what's up? Thank you for the... again...
0: What's up, baby? You had a pretty good week last week, man.
3: Oh, yeah, of course, man. Now, it actually feels great to be a celebrity. Now, my wife gave me the big piece of chicken. It's like, wow.
0: Sorry. What? Your wife gave you what?
3: A big piece of chicken. Like, you know.
0: He's talking
3: like
0: food.
3: Chicken.
2: She didn't feed you before you did your picks? By the way, Picante, you did go 2-1 here. You're on the edge of this thing not happening anymore. You need a big week, man.
0: I'm not rooting for you, though.
2: I'm rooting for you.
0: 3-0 this week? Okay, man, you might get a whole bucket of chicken next week if you go 3-0.
3: Oh, yeah, we're going to KFC, Bojangle. We're going to hit them all.
0: Okay, all right. Well, so let's start this off. What is your first pick in Picante's picks?
3: All right, my first pick will be, again, Luke Weaver, first win of the year, San Jose State, +3.
0: Who they playing?
3: Oh, wait, I'm sorry. San Jose State is playing Eastern Michigan.
0: Okay.
3: It's a very easy game. I would expect that they will win by 10, but I'm taking the 3 points because I still want to be in the same gig next week. So.
0: Okay. All right. There you go. Man, this dude goes deep, Bone. He's going San Jose State, you know, Eastern Michigan.
2: I know what he's picking games that we're going to forget that he picked them is what's going to happen.
3: No, we need to put it down so we don't forget.
0: Okay. Yeah, let's write this down.
2: Monday, he's going to go, what games did he pick?
0: Yeah, we're not, you're right. Let me write these down.
2: All right. Get that written down there.
0: Yeah. Okay.
3: So San Jose State +3. They opened the week with +3.5. Now they're +3.
0: Okay. We got you.
2: I trust you, Picante.
3: My second pick will be your probably future quarterback, Drew Messmaker, Oklahoma State on the over against Tulsa.
0: Okay.
3: The line moved like 4 times already.
0: Okay.
3: It's sitting at 59.5. I like the over. It's going to be a shootout.
0: Yeah. Oak State's going to put up points, man, with Messemaker.
2: We've been trying to tell you how good Messemaker is.
3: And then Tulsa might pull some points, too. So, like, yeah. We're looking at the both end right now.
0: That makes sense.
2: I'm glad you're finally in a Messemaker there, Picante.
3: Dude, I'm in with Drew Messemaker, bro.
0: I know. You've been talking to us about him since he put up.
3: Only for 2 years in North Texas.
0: Dude, he put up 600 passing yards on Charlotte, and ever since then, Picante wants him in Charlotte to replace Bryce Young. That's blasphemy. Blasphemy.
3: No, it's not that.
0: All right. What's your final pick? Your third pick in Picante's picks?
3: My final pick, the best bet. I don't do believe in Gunner that I'm going to take the Georgia for the whole championship. I think Texas will be. But my best bet will be Georgia winning by 47.5 against East Tennessee State.
0: Okay,
3: that team is very weak, and Georgia's going to just go and score in every possession.
0: Isn't that Will Healy's boys, who the Heels play next week? East Tennessee State?
2: They're playing Tennessee State, aren't they?
0: Oh, well, are they?
2: Is it Tennessee State or East Tennessee State?
3: Yeah. No, East Tennessee State, yeah.
2: Not only what.
0: All right, there we go. Okay, we got it, baby.
2: People liking this Picante schedule.
0: Man, Picante, you got...
3: The line moved like five.
2: They're not
3: times.
2: Playing East Tennessee State. They're playing Tennessee State.
0: Oh, my bad. Will Healy doesn't coach.
2: That's Eddie George's team. That's Eddie George's team, right?
0: Oh.
3: Georgia against Tennessee State or East Tennessee State?
0: East Tennessee State. Okay, we got you.
3: East Tennessee State. Yeah, that's what I said.
0: All right, we got you. No, you're all over it. I'm not
2: East Tennessee State. It's Tennessee State. It's the other one.
0: Isn't it East Tennessee State against Georgia?
2: No, it's Tennessee State.
0: Oh.
3: Tennessee State, yes.
0: Well, who do the Heels play next week?
2: East Tennessee State.
0: So I was right that the Heels are playing.
2: The Heels are playing
0: Will
2: Healy.
0: Tennessee
2: State is the Eddie George team. Okay. Yes, they're different teams.
3: It's just the East and the West. Come on, man.
0: Bro, I need an IPA, man. I need. Does he get that pick wrong, Bone, because he said the wrong to school?
2: Eddie George is at Bowling Green now.
0: We're cleaning up the whole store right now, man. How many damn mistakes?
2: All right, the point is, George is going to blow him out.
0: All right, brother.
3: My best bet is that George is going to just blow him out any Tennessee State or East Tennessee State, whatever they play.
0: All right, Picante, may you cover all your bets, my friend. Appreciate you. We'll see how you do, man.
3: Confident.
0: All right, brother.
3: Thank you so much. Yeah, thank you, guys.
0: All right, there you go. That is Picante with Picante's picks. He says he's the best picker in Charlotte. We're putting him to the test.
2: I had no idea Eddie George was the Bowling Green, by the way. I forgot about it, I guess.
0: Yeah, I lost the plot on that whole thing there. All right, anyway, we'll see. We'll see how he does.
2: That was so crazy. East Tennessee State, Tennessee State.
0: The big piece. So I was like, all I wanted to know is I knew who the Heels were playing.
2: I told Picante, they're not playing East Tennessee State. He said, yep, East Tennessee State. I said, no, they're not playing them. He said, yeah, I know, East Tennessee
0: You were telling
2: State.
0: Me I'm wrong, and I'm like, I swear.
2: No, I was telling him.
0: Will Healy. I was confused.
2: Him.
0: It was like a who's on first episode.
2: I was telling him they're playing Tennessee State.
0: Yeah, I was trying to tell you the Heels play East Tennessee State.
2: I was telling him they're playing Tennessee State. Yes, I know who they're playing. Yeah.
0: Oh, my goodness. The line about my wife gave me the big piece of chicken because I went 2-1 on my picks was tremendous, though. And it might be truthful.
2: People are liking Picante segment. All right, we come back. It's the wrap-up on Sports Radio 92.7 WFNZ.
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16: Hey, y'all, it's Kyle Bailey coming up on a Football Friday show. We have a loaded show talking college football. Chip Patterson stops by. Dari Noka of ESPN as well. And Marty Snyder. We'll see you at 3 o'clock.

0: into a weekend. For those of you that got a three-day weekend, have a great one. Have a safe one. Have some fun as we go into week one of college football. We will be here on Labor Day, all right? All the shows will be on. We'll be talking football and recapping the college weekend, looking ahead to a Panthers game week. So even if you're off, working or off, make sure you find a way to include your boys Mac and Bone and WFNZ in your Monday morning. Little Fitty's younger brother, says Picante has ball knowledge. So there you go. He's a Picante supporter.
1: Someone just asked for Picante's website. I had to explain. He's just a listener. He doesn't have a website.
0: He just started one, though, Bone. BigPieceOfChicken.com. Another texter says, does that mean he's getting the chicken breast this weekend?
1: Oh, man.
0: Calm down, sir. You believe these texters? Can you believe they send this stuff, Bone? You believe it?
1: Mac, we have some...
0: I thought y'all were going to call me on reading it and then being incredulous again.
1: Well, right now, I wanted to say this. I'm just seeing this right now. It was posted a few minutes ago. This is probably something for next week, but Nick Reitmack is at it again today. He's going to be on your list. He apparently said, I don't think Bryce markedly improved last year. My guess is by the end of this season, the Panthers will look for another coach and another quarterback. The Panthers are a six-win football
0: team.
1: Six
0: wins? He's firing Canales? Oh, put that on the Monday docket. You ain't kidding me? I'll host two shows to talk about that one on Monday. My God, seriously. Yeah, him and Chris Broussard both picked the Panthers last in the division, but I didn't know it was going to get that ugly.
1: Yeah.
0: Jeez,
1: yeah.
0: Man.
1: All right. I knew that he said so. I didn't realize he said the thing about Canales getting fired.
0: So after Canales adds three wins to the team each season, for his first 2 years, he's going to endanger getting fired this year?
1: Yeah.
0: Buying that, man. I ain't buying that. Not to mention, we got better this offseason.
1: By the way, apparently Picante posts his picks on his own Instagram page at the Picante Picks.
0: Okay, there you
1: go,
0: baby.
1: So he's got his own Instagram. But San Jose State plus +3, Oklahoma State over 59 and a half. Over 59 and a half. My gracious. And Georgia minus 47 and a half. That's a big number.
0: Who's Georgia playing again, Bo?
1: They're playing Tennessee Volunteers.
2: Here is his bio.
0: Tennessee State. All right, we got it.
2: On Instagram.
0: What does it say?
2: College sports picks guru. Love my son very much. 1 minute segment every Friday on 92.7 FM Mac and Bone Show. Let's go.
0: I'm mad at you.
1: How do we get rid of him now?
0: I'm mad at you, Picante.
2: He even has a logo, Picante's Picks, with a spicy pepper with some fire in the background. He's going all
0: you
2: in.
0: You think he's got it going on? Picante, can you put Big Piece of Chicken Eater on there as well? I believe you've earned that for your Twitter, your Instagram bio. All right, coming up in the world of sports this weekend, we don't need to tell you, college football, baby. Enjoy it. We'll talk all about it Monday. Tonight, I'm kind of curious to see Oklahoma a little bit. I don't think it's going to be close, but I really like this Oklahoma team with a healthy Mateer and a badass defense. They're against UTEP tonight. Also, Miami-Stanford. Now, do you think, Bone, that's one where Miami-Stanford has a game under their belt? Miami's got to go out to the West Coast, 9 o'clock start. Do you think that's like Miami doesn't have style points? Or do you think Miami just routes them?
1: Miami routes them.
0: Okay.
1: Take a couple drives to get it cooking a little bit, but I think Miami routes them.
0: All right.
1: If this was Cal, I think differently. I don't think the same as
0: Stanford. Not good enough personnel-wise like Cal.
1: Miami went out there and got lucky against Cal their one time out there.
0: Two years ago. Yeah. And then Cal beat SMU and Louisville last year.
1: Stanford, I don't view them as the same as Cal.
0: Let's see. We got Charlotte FC tomorrow night. Head to the bank. If you want to be a part of a amazing sports environment, I absolutely love it. And they'll be playing against Houston Dynamos. And then the chase starts at Darlington. 5 o'clock, right, is the time fitting? They moved that up?
2: Yeah, they moved it up an hour. So now we start racing at 5 o'clock. Here's the thing. There won't be a lot of racing in the nighttime. How much will that track change? I think will be an interesting thing to keep up with as that race moves along.
0: I like that, Fitty. Fitty's the official crew chief of the Mac and Bone Show. Right.
2: Hopefully
0: here,
2: the Hendrick cars have some speed, damn it.
0: Yeah, I wouldn't count on it, unfortunately. But it'll be interesting to see the start to the chase. All right, let's get to some of the texts we have here to close it down. 704-570-9610. Share your texts. They are powered by Affordable Siding and Windows, your hometown home improvement experts. Let's see. We have a texter that says JJ Jansen should replace the creepy stare guy. That's Fitty, sir. Creepy Stair Guy has a name. That is Fitty Marlowe.
1: His journey was down the stairs for the stair, because he barely got down the steps, apparently.
0: Oh, my gosh. Formal Timothy says Fitty staring at Mac for 3 minutes was just demonstrating his pickup move in the bars.
1: Is that how your date's going to go tomorrow night? He's going to stare? Do you do that to Flounder, like, during the afternoon? You just stare at him for a while?
2: Sometimes I do just, you know, look at Flound and wonder. I do it to Walker, too, sometimes. And Walker gets really freaked out.
0: What a, I'm telling you, it, like, when I realized you were staring at me for 3 minutes, people are concerned about me. This dude says, how easily could Mac get attacked or pickpocketed? This bro had somebody in his face for 3 minutes and had no idea.
1: Well, Mac's also, I can't say on the air, but Mac has also missed some people that shouldn't be in the building before that were just walking around downstairs. And
0: I'm focused on working, baby.
1: Literally,
0: all right, I'm focused.
1: Literally, someone was sleeping in the building once, and Mac just didn't even notice and thought they worked here and just let them by.
0: Texters have their theories bone on what I was reading so intently that I didn't know Fitty was staring at me from 3 feet away for 3 minutes. This texter said, clearly Mac was reading the Bojangles menu. Another texter, Mac was reading a two-line X post for 3 straight minutes. Another texter says, I've got big money that Mac was not reading a book for when Fitty was staring at him. Yes, you would always win that bet. That's a safe bet.
1: Yes.
0: Oh, man. All right. Oh, there's shots at Willie, too. We don't want to leave on a Friday without those. Yeah. So what was it earlier? He and his college buddy, Tyler Foljamon, who's now an ESPN betting analyst. And Tyler's been on, like, food shows, right? Guy Fieri and stuff like that. So I guess he and Willie have argued in the past about who the real sauce boss is. And we told him, oh, he claims to be the sauce boss here.
2: Get out of here!
0: This texter says he should be known as the dry guy, not the sauce boss.
2: Are you kidding me?
1: Oh, fellas, how have we not called Willie Dry Fieri?
0: Dry Fieri. Oh, that's good, baby.
3: Trying to play, pal? Don't play me, because I know ball.
0: That's good right there. Panther Bo.
1: Based off that brisket, Bobby Gray.
0: Panther Bo says Fitty is so bald, he played stunt double to Wilson the volleyball in Castaway.
1: Oh, Panther Bo just came at you.
0: I thought you were such a sad little bald man. I thought Panther Bo was your number one fan, Fitty. What happened?
2: I don't know.
0: I don't know. All right, we're out of here, y'all. Everybody.
1: Guess what next week is? Panther game week, baby.
0: Hell yeah, baby. We got college football this
1: Bears
0: weekend.
1: About
0: Panthers
1: to
0: next week.
1: The Bears. Why am I Dick Vitale?
0: Dickie V, baby. Dickie V.
1: The Bears are going to hybridate.
0: Oh, we also need to mention Nada, our former coworker, who took away your cookout invite when you failed miserably at the hip-hop challenge a couple weeks ago. He's putting you back in,
1: he said those bars. Those bars I dropped got me back in. Apparently, man, when did I lose the invite?
0: During the hip-hop challenge.
1: Oh, yeah.
0: During the hip-hop challenge.
1: Why did I lose it then?
0: I can't imagine why. Nada, I don't get an invite from my beatbox fam. What's up with that, baby? All right, anyway.
1: Why don't you beatbox us out of here?
0: Multiple people concerned, Bone, about the spit that might be on this microphone. I might need to move this before Colin uses this. All right, we're out of here, y'all. Good work out of the Bone Man, the Fit Dog. Enjoy having college football, baby. We'll talk about it all on Monday.
1: If I'm over there blowing my instrument, I'm not focused on whatever's going on over here. No, I'm wanting to be the butthead. Still in your head, still dancing, still living rent-free in that fitty, bald dome.
4: I'm a Big Mac sauce fan.
1: Did we ask for your opinion?
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1: Oh, did you?
0: I guess I am the daddy.
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7: 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Maybe. Just maybe, but it all depends on the accuracy. But Petrino and Belichick, man, the minds that they are offensively and defensively, that's what you, I think, can rely on. What I'm not sold on, though, is the talent. 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
8: He's a veteran guy that's been productive in this league. He's super smart, high football IQ, really fits with what we do schematically on the defensive side. So putting him next to Devin Lloyd, we felt like he was a really good fit for what we do.
9: Playing next to Devin Lloyd today, just his communication, his command of the huddle. Obviously, Dan Morgan just being a stud linebacker himself in the tradition of linebackers here, and reuniting with Pete Hansen from my days with Stanford, just it all culminated in a great fit.
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0: we doing, Queen City? It's a Friday. We are making it to the weekend yet again. Colin Hoggard, Aaron Shropshire with you at Charlotte Sports today on a football Friday. Shroppy, last night you had your fantasy draft league where you are the commissioner.
1: Yes, sir.
0: We got our first little taste of some week one action last night. How do you feel like your draft turned out?
1: I feel like the draft was pretty solid, man. I'm going through my team. Maybe running back is a little bit thin after my starters, but I mean, listen, I got Matthew Stafford, Achane, Scadaboo, CeeDee Lamb, Rome Odunze, Tyler Warren, Jacoby Myers, Texans defense, and Cam Little as my starters right now. So I feel like that's I feel like that's a pretty solid little group there. So we'll see how it plays out. Hopefully injuries don't decimate my team, but if things go to plan, I should be good. At least I'm not like my buddy TK, who took Juwan Jennings in the sixth round. That was a bit of a head-scratcher for everybody involved. But, hey, maybe he said just wait.
0: Mm-hmm.
1: Just wait.
0: Optimism time. It is the time of the year to be optimistic about your team, no matter whether you took a tight end in the sixth round or not. You know, it's same for college football. And with the Panthers, it's time for optimism, because sometimes you don't get to practice it very long once the regular season hits. So it's that time to be upbeat. Practice using those muscles.
1: Exactly. And, you know, I had a problem with guys not doing their punishments the last 2 years.
0: Mm-hmm. Taking them to court now?
1: Well, one guy was able to show up to do the live draft. One guy was not.
0: Mm.
1: The guy that did, both guys picked last and second to last in the first round. And then I've never heard of this drink before, but it was a hot wild turkey shot.
0: Okay.
1: To where you put the whiskey, I don't know if it's just the glass or whatever, but you put the glass in the microwave for 30 seconds. And then you pour the whiskey in there, and that was a rough one.
0: Unless there's a St. Bernard attached to it, I can't imagine that's a drink anybody's excited to partake in.
1: No. So, TK took it on the chin yesterday, but props to him for actually doing some sort of punishment. So, congratulations, sir.
0: Very cool. Glad you guys had a good draft evening. It is a fun time of the year when you get together with the buddies and, you know, try and prove who the best general manager is out there. Been a busy week here on the station. Yesterday, we obviously celebrated continuing to be the Hornets flagship partner. Very, very excited to work with them again. Also want to let you know, for the ECU Pirate faithful out there, tomorrow and through the rest of the season, you'll be able to hear games right here on 92.7 starting at 11 a.m. tomorrow. Jim Zocchi on the call.
1: Yeah.
0: Voice of the Pirates as they take on that directional school down there in Tuscaloosa.
1: It's going to be that's a tough way to start your season, man. I'm looking at the spread right now. And if you're an ECU fan, you feel confident, more power to you. But I'm pulling up the spread right now. I see if it's moved too much since No, it hasn't moved a whole lot. 27.5 points.
0: Well, that's less than UMass.
1: Yeah.
0: That spread is smaller than the UMass spread last night.
1: Oh, man.
0: We will talk about that game. We will talk about a lot of last night's action. In fact, one other note for you as well for the football fans in attendance. Not only will ECU be back on WFNZ, but the Westwood One NFL game. So your Sunday, Monday, and Thursday night, as well as international, your Thanksgivings, your Black Fridays, the Christmas Day slate, all of those games, those national broadcasts, will be here on WFNZ as well, schedule permitting, of course, on whatever given night the game falls.
1: Should be fun, man. Hey, football's back. Nice that you're able to tune in. And, you know, if you're driving to wherever or just sitting in the garage with a few silver bullets, you'll be able to tune in and hear whatever game. And guess what? You don't have to pay for a streaming service. It's all free. That's always a benefit.
0: You mentioned the 27.5 point. It's all free. And all of the winners yesterday of the prize packs,
1: yeah,
0: all local winners, which is a novel thought in radio these days.
1: Yeah.
0: Rather than just doing a national contest and pretending that it's a local one. But neither here nor there. Let's talk some football. Last night I had a little fall ball practice, a little baseball practice for the big one. Golly, 90 degrees at 7:45, 8 o'clock last night.
1: Pretty brutal.
0: Woo, buddy. Like, just having to take multiple shirts to practice these days. But by the time I got home, Gio Lopez, Wake Forest, taking care of business. Anytime your coach can be mad about a couple late touchdowns in a 22-point beatdown, granted, against the Akron Zips, but they got to work early. Gio Lopez looked very good, 21 of 32, 350 yards, which, as you noted when we talked earlier today, more yards than he had in his first three games. 21 completions is also more, as many completions as he had in any Carolina game last season, with the exception of the Virginia overtime game where he did end up with 23 completions. So second highest mark in terms of completions for Gio Lopez last year was 21. He hits it in week one with Wake Forest.
1: Yeah, it's a great way to start for the Demon Deacons. I know Wes Bryant probably feeling pretty darn good today, but it is also the Akron Zips. So, you know, not the toughest competition there in college football, but a great way to get the season started. A great way that, you know, if you're a fan of Wake Forest, you can feel like your offense is going to be something this year, hopefully. And Gio Lopez has potentially figured something out, you know. So Gio Lopez looked great. Carlos Hernandez with 165 receiving yards and a touchdown. I believe that was all in the first half. So they were on fire. And hey, it's a great sign for a local team. Was worried about the conversation we might have to have with Wes Bryant if they were able to somehow choke that game away, but a conversation that we do not have to worry about anymore.
0: Also appreciate them having a 28-3 halftime score. It still makes me smile.
1: That score's never going to go away.
0: No, it's not.
1: It's never going to go away.
0: I don't know when I would see 28-3 and not immediately think of the Falcons failing.
1: Yeah, maybe when I'm like 80 and I have dementia. Like, I think that would be the only time where I'm like...
0: That's how you'll know it's time for Pops to go.
1: Yeah. Yep, if that,
0: we said 28-3 and I didn't even see a flicker in his eye.
1: Yep, he's gone.
0: So Wake Forest gets it done at home. And again, up big over Akron. Akron was hoping to get their quarterback back off of a... with the medical waiver, that was unable to get resolved before the start of the season, so they continue to wait on that, and I definitely think that hurt them, because you look at it and you go, hey, wait a minute, the Akron quarterback, Shroppy, 21 of 26.
1: Ooh. Not too bad.
0: Not too shabby.
1: Not at all.
0: 111 yards.
1: Ah, the good old Bryce Young stat line.
0: Nice 4.3-yard average for Akron on that one. The big game of the night, at least, I think, in terms of the most eyeballs, Colorado and Georgia Tech last night. Colorado escapes 14-13. And what was, you know, sometimes you get those low-scoring games, Shroppy, and there's just not much to it. Oh, there was plenty.
1: Like Carolina and TCU?
0: that was a great game. And look, right now, still standing high atop the college football world.
1: For sure.
0: There's no... Oh, wait. We do have a story. Oh, I thought we were going to get to talk football. We'll talk about that here in a moment. But Colorado blocks a field goal at the very end of the game to secure the 14-13 victory. Interesting little footnote about that. Colorado's the first FBS team to end their season opener by blocking a field goal as time expires since Northern Illinois did it in 2021 against, checks notes, Georgia Tech.
1: Brutal track record there.
0: Twice in 5 years, you've started a game started a season having a game where you get your game-winning field goal attempt blocked.
1: It's pretty brutal. That is pretty brutal history there. But, I mean, like I said, I was drafting as that game was going on, but it was on the big screen where we were at, so I was able to kind of, you know, pay attention enough to the game. What a wacky one that was last night, man. Just, it seems like the ball was just constantly on the ground. You had turnovers all over the place. As you mentioned, sometimes those 14-13 games can be ugly, ugly snoozers. Not that one last night. That one was pretty darn electric, and you never knew what the hell was going to happen next.
0: Yeah, you had multiple block kicks, kick return, touchdown, fumbles. The broadcast crew, and I was not super familiar with these guys. I don't know, just haven't paid attention to them, haven't had them in my ear. They've been on the other screens or whatever when I'm multi-viewing. I thought the broadcast last night, well, it did kind of resemble the drunken nature of the game. I thought it was awful. Like, it sounded like I was listening to a guy do a lounge act.
1: See,
0: rather than calling the game.
1: I couldn't hear the broadcast, so did not experience what was going on with that. But
0: shouting out Pat McAfee. Oh, if that punt would have been down at the one, Pat McAfee would have lit up a cigarette right then. What? Huh? Is he in the building? Is he around? Is he? Or are you just, you're hoping that Pat McAfee hears you shouting him out? You know, I shouted you out during Georgia. What? I couldn't believe what I was listening to. At one point, they were saying that when you have bad snaps and quarterbacks fumbling the ball, because, you know, Juju Lewis just had the ball, you know, fly out of the back of his hand. Mendoza had trouble. He was, they had, you know, like the grip stuff because it was so hot and humid down there and the ball was slippery. You know, when you have plays like that, these plays matter in games. Really? Really? Quarterback fumbles and turnovers and blocked kicks? These plays matter? Really? Thank you. Thank you for your week one analysis.
1: I mean, yeah, he's, you know, just in case you weren't aware.
0: Yeah. These plays matter. Dude, oh, really?
1: Yeah. Hey, guys, in a close game, the last thing you ever want is a turnover.
0: Mm-hmm.
1: Like, oh.
0: Yeah. And so, like, I think it's because Colorado wins 14-13, Juju Lewis, you know, the highly thought of, highly paid quarterback for Colorado, it escapes because he throws the game winning touchdown. He had just it was 14-27, 124 yards, 4.6 yard average, and one touchdown, but it was the game winning one. I thought Alberto Mendoza, despite being, you know, he's obviously Alberto's young.
1: Fernando.
0: Fernando's younger brother. I thought he looked. Good in stretches. 17-23, 237 for him. A little bit inconsistent. You know, first start for him. So, but all told, I thought a nice outing for the first time quarterback. Even though it is kind of like watching, you know, a miniature version.
1: Well, that's why his whole nickname is Mini Mendoza, right? Mm-hmm. But I think, yeah, I think he, Alberto played fine. Yeah, as you mentioned, a bit inconsistent, but was able to kind of scramble around the pocket and get some balls down the field. Like, I think that it's going to be a very different looking Georgia Tech offense from what you saw, you know, a year ago with Haynes King. I don't think Alberto Mendoza is going to be a big runner at all. He's going to be much more of a passing quarterback. But whenever we had, oh boy, his name is escaping me. Their head coach, Georgia Tech's head coach.
0: Right.
1: Yeah, yeah. Whenever he was on the station with from ACC Media Day, he had mentioned, "Hey, like, yes, the offense was fun the past couple years, but they didn't pass the ball as much as he wanted to." So I think that you're looking at, I wouldn't consider it an air raid offense, but I think that you're going to see a little bit more of what Brent Pry wants to actually.
0: Brent Key. Sorry. I flipped it with the Virginia State.
1: Oh, okay. Yeah.
0: I doubted myself as soon as I said it. I said, nope.
1: But what Brent Key wants to do with the offense he really has in mind. So, yeah, I think it should be a fun season. I know it didn't really end or get off to the way that I think Georgia Tech fans would have wanted. Obviously, a loss in week one is kind of, but it was a fun game. I think that there's potential and, you know, nine might be a bit strong for them, but I think 8 wins on the season after you lose Haynes King.
0: You mentioned the passing game for Georgia Tech. DeAndre Hopkins, wide receiver coach, first year down there with the Yellow Jackets. And I have to say, if I was a high school wide receiver, I'm interested in going where DeAndre Hopkins is the wide receiver coach for a couple reasons. Obviously, I feel like there's a ton you can learn from Nuke, but also I don't think he's showing up for you to be blocking on Saturdays. I don't think he's putting in the work and showing up for you primarily to be, you know, blockers for the run game. I mean, if he's showing up and he's expecting the ball to be in the air some, so I think it's you're right. I think they're going to open it up more than we have seen out of Georgia Tech. In fact, their rushing game was not good last night, particularly you know, against the defensive front of Colorado. 30 carries. 51 yards. That's 1.7 yard average for the Ramblin' Wreck.
1: Yeah, not good at all. Not good at all.
0: They also,
1: you can't stop trying to run the ball, right? Like, that's something that you can't do it.
0: Well, so, they didn't. 30 carries.
1: I know, and I give them credit for it. I got to give them credit for not getting away from the run because you still got to at least show that you're willing to do it to get some passes downfield, right? So, Justice Haynes, 19 carries for 64 yards. He averaged, you know, 3.4. I think also it's a bit skewed because I hate this in college football to where the sack yardage affects the rushing yardage. So, I mean, Alberto Mendoza was sacked, he had 3 carries for negative 22 yards. So that's the average of negative 7.3. So that's, I think that's definitely, you know, kind of skewing the actual run average, because Justice Haynes did have 19 carries, 64 yards, which is still only 3.4 average yards per rush, but not as abysmal as 1.7.
0: 24 for 78, 25 for 78. Still not good. Still under the average of where you want to be, but not to the egregious 1.7 level. You're right to point that out. Now, something about last night's game, I don't know that I've ever seen. Georgia Tech has a 6'9" tight end, Kevin Roach. And there was one play where he caught the ball, and there's not been that many guys that are that big as pass-catching targets, and I thought he was about to get folded, but the Colorado defensive back was like, I am not the man for this task. But Roach blocked a Colorado field goal, and then on the final play of the game was on the end of the line and was the blocker that got beat to give up the game-losing blocked field goal. I've never seen a guy block a field goal and then also be the guy that blows a block.
1: Yeah, it's going to be pretty rare for a tight end to be a guy that's the one out there getting a blocked field goal. But I think he just did his perfect Thanos. Everything's perfectly balanced.
0: Well, it was perfectly balanced to good and bad. But it's like, you're feeling great. You're like, I did the darn thing. All game long, I blocked a field goal. I've contributed to this team winning. And then the final play of the game, it's like,
1: not great. Not good.
0: It did make me wonder, Shroppy. We have specialists in sports. Is, you know, not that Kevin Roach is that guy, because I'm quite certain that there was some young draft Nick writing in his composition book or whatever, like, ooh, I think I've got something here. There's not a lot of 6'9" pass catchers out there, because there's a lot for the defense to target. Mm-hmm. And at 6'9", it's already hard enough to be moving around as you get older. I don't think you need to combine it with football most of the time.
1: No.
0: But with the idea of specialists, how many kicks would a guy need to block within a season to make a roster as a kick block specialist? And I'm saying field goals and punts here.
1: I think like 7. I think 7's a good number. I mean, if you're able to block 7 kicks or punts in one season, I mean, that's showing up pretty consistently.
0: Mm-hmm.
1: Every time that there's going to be a field goal, someone's going to be out there watching what you're going to do.
0: I don't know that we ever get there, but it feels like a position where you get a body type that doesn't need to be really taking shots, but maybe they can accelerate really quick. Maybe they got long arms and go in there and be a kick block specialist. What do you think about that as a potential specialist position for somebody?
1: I mean, that'd be pretty cool. I mean, if you can find your way onto a roster just because, hey, I may not be a great pass catcher or something like that, but hey, I can go out there and time the snap perfectly and get around somebody and block a punt or block a kick, whatever.
0: Mm-hmm.
1: Yeah, I mean, hey, if that's what you need to do to find your way onto a roster. Also, I think that you'd be known around whatever league pretty quickly for that too. Right? Because, it's, you know, blocking field goals is pretty rare.
0: Mm-hmm.
1: But to have one guy on your team be able to do it somewhat consistently,
0: mm-hmm,
1: and do it 7 times in a season, like, that would definitely stand out. That would make some headlines.
0: Get a guy that can leap over the line or something like that.
1: Just that'd be fun.
0: You know, there's a way to make this happen. I think it's better than tossing the little person over the line to try and block the field goal. But, yeah. You know, that was another possibility.
1: Also, really quickly before I move on, one guy I think to keep an eye on had an up and down night, but Jordan Allen for Georgia Tech, number 4. 8 receptions, 113 yards, but then also 2 fumbles, one of them lost. I think he's going to be a guy that, you know, is going to be a pretty electric piece on that offense. And I love the effort for him, even after getting the helmet knocked off, to still want to dive in on the fumble. And it's like, sometimes you're not technically supposed to touch the ball once you have the helmet off. Whatever. I still like him trying to go after it. So, yeah, definitely a guy that I'm going to keep an eye on their team throughout the season.
0: Tech also had a little bit of a hard luck play where they stripped the ball from Colorado on a run.
1: That was definitely a fumble.
0: And the ball, and even the broadcast crew, the analyst called him out, like, we need an announcement. It sounded like the ACC did get in contact with him. That was a fumble, and that was a scoop and score for Georgia Tech.
1: Yep.
0: That very well changes the complexion of that game. 704-570-9610. It's a Football Friday. 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As we said, it's optimism season. 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
3: Just having different body types, Mitch Evans, Tommy, JT, Felipe, Dan and I both felt that each guy has something unique that they bring to our team and felt like it was a position we wanted to keep together.
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6: 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I don't know if it's coincidence or what happened the other day. Mac, he was nibbling my arms on Monday afternoon, and I sneezed. And whatever that noise was, it scared him, Mac. And he almost, like, came to attention like a person being yelled at by a drill sergeant. He sat straight up and stopped biting. It just stopped moving. Ooh. And then he went and napped. I thought, well, that's weird. One sneeze has just set this guy off the nap. So then when he woke up, he started nibbling a little bit. And I went, achoo! I fake sneezed, and he did it again. He just stopped. Man. This dog now for 2 days, Mac, has not gotten in any trouble. He's no longer biting. All I have to do is go, achoo! And he just stops doing whatever he was doing. 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

0: Welcome back in Charlotte Sports Today. Glenn says, Colin and Stroppy, my son and his ECU alum buddies are headed to Tuscaloosa for the game. Don in purple and gold and pirate koozies. I'll be in the garage listening to Zoki in the same gear, living vicariously through them. And you will be able to hear Jim Zoki right here on WFNZ. Starting tomorrow, 11 a.m. pregame show.
1: A lot of fun. A lot of fun. I've also, you know, conversation we had with some of the boys drafting yesterday is, you know, the fact that they've been able to go to a few SEC football games down there in Georgia or where have you, South Carolina, and they just say that it's just a different environment, you know, and I haven't been able to go to an SEC game yet. I think it's definitely on the bucket list, but I've heard nothing but amazing things about that experience.
0: You know, I made a special trip to go scout both Monroe Freeling and Chris Brazel.
1: Oh, yeah.
0: Out there at Neyland Stadium. And that 103,000 lights up, baby. Woo-hoo-hoo-hoo. And especially if you know you're on the other side of it, that push comes to shove, you're not with them. It gets real.
1: I'm sure. I think that, you know, I don't know if you were listening the other day when I was on with the boys, but chose my affinity to be Arizona State for college football.
0: I did hear that.
1: That is my team now. So, you know, I think, you know, I've been to a Virginia Tech game. I've been to two of those. Just borrow some merch from my buddy so I can fit on in. But, you know, if I was going to a South Carolina game, I'd probably buy a South Carolina shirt. I mean, you know, it is what it is.
0: Like, if you're ECU, you can rock the purple and gold and go down there to Tuscaloosa. I think everybody's going to have a good old time. You know what I mean? Like, they don't view you as a threat.
1: No.
0: They're like, look at these devoted fans that came down here to support their team and get their butt kicked by us. Why don't you come on over to the tailgate? You know, things even out. You're in conference. A little different energy.
1: A little different energy. But also, if you go down as an ECU fan and maybe a little App State Michigan magic starts to happen, I think that attitude turns pretty darn quickly, doesn't it?
0: It sure does.
1: Does all their anger just go towards Kalen DeBoer?
0: Yeah, that's the thing. At that point, they're not focused on you.
1: Yeah.
0: You can celebrate. You've done nothing wrong.
1: As long as you're not rubbing DeBoer, it in their face.
0: Yeah,
1: you know? Kalen,
0: yeah, don't be that guy. Don't be the obnoxious guy, you know, getting in their face. Then you might get something coming your way, notably a fist or a bottle or, you know, something flying like that. Maybe just get a drink poured on you. But, you know, I love when people are able to go and support. I do think you need to be smart when you go to places, and you know, don't let idiots dictate your day of college football.
1: No, because that can go south pretty quickly.
0: Yeah, that's why I'm pretty reserved when it comes to rocking gear when going to games. I'm there to enjoy the game. I'm not there because you need to, you know, entertain yourself because your team's losing or because you decided to talk trash to my wife. Either one.
1: Not smart.
0: Hey, we got a rally cap, buddy. Last night, well, I guess we got to get to this one. I'll mention this one because it is of local interest. Michael Lombardi has officially resigned his position as the general manager of North Carolina's football team. He was placed on leave, you know, a little bit more than a month ago in the wake of an internal investigation. Reportedly, the scope of the investigation has since widened and has included attorneys reaching out to UNC staffers, coaches, and even coaches' wives and girlfriends. Sources told ESPN's David Hale. So we'll see what ultimately comes of this, but he said he really appreciated the time, and now he thinks it's a good time for him to resign so that everybody can focus on some football.
1: That's the hope with Carolina, is that you can actually still focus on football, but boy, oh boy, it just doesn't seem like we'll ever be able to do it. You know, there's also the reports coming out about some Steve Belichick stuff, and there's just there's a lot going on, man. And it sucks that even after an impressive win to start the season over there in Ireland, you think, okay, that's what we said. We celebrated the fact that we could just talk football, and in between one game to the next, there's a lot of stuff popping up again that, you know, is keeping us from analyzing what's actually happening on the field.
0: Yeah, one article came out last year where reportedly it was a coach or someone associated with the program saying what we're doing to these kids is absolutely wrong, or, you know, I forget exactly the wording of it, but, you know, it was like, man, things are really going south, and then nothing really ever came of that. So I'm gonna be patient, not because it's just because it's the Tar Heels, but we'll see what ultimately comes of this investigation. Maybe our friend Pablo gets involved again.
1: he does a great job, man. He really does. I think he deserves a lot of credit. There's not a whole lot of like investigative journalism, I feel like, as much as there was about 20 years ago. He's definitely at the top of the list of, you know, he's broke some of the biggest stories that we've talked about in sports over the past year and a half.
0: Mm-hmm.
1: So he deserves a lot of credit.
0: And people in positions that used to be places where journalists lived and called home and did their own journalism, you know, denying ESPN. He passed along evidence. ESPN says no, because he and Shams kind of got into it a little bit about Shams tweeted that Kawhi knew nothing of anything that was going on. And Pablo has evidence that says

0: apparently a report allegedly that he maybe with him giving drugs to a player. So it's it's a lot going on, man. It's nothing good that you want to be talking about in going into week one.
1: You know, we had such a fun time in Ireland. Maybe we could have just stayed there.
0: Maybe you should have. Maybe you should have.
1: Speaking of staying where you belong, let's talk about one particular game last night, Troppy. A 29.5 point underdog with the longest losing streak in FBS, the UMass Minutemen, led by Pop Watson III, which sounds like a player from the 1940s.
0: Yep.
1: Like Pop Watson III definitely led the league with 7 touchdown passes in 1943.
0: And 30 interceptions. That one, what a great name.
1: Pop Watson III, 3 touchdown passes. They took on Rutgers last night. Now, Rutgers joined the Big Ten in 2014. Why? Because the money is better there, right? That was the whole premise. And in fact, Rutgers has been a punchline in college football particularly for a long time. But it's also become a school that's often referenced when talking about the extensive travel that is now required. Mm-hmm. For instance, Sam Farber, when he was on with us yesterday, made reference to should USC's volleyball team be going to Rutgers? Well, Rutgers, since 2014, has a $500 million budget shortfall since joining the Big Ten. Because let's not forget, they've been there for more than a decade now, still do not get a full Big Ten share, like the Maryland Terrapins. So they have this massive $500 million budget shortfall. Well, they had a home game to play, non-conference style, and they said, why don't we pay the UMass Minutemen and their 16-game losing streak in FBS, why don't we pay them a reported $1.55 million to show up so we can beat them in football? Good expenditure right there.
0: Mm-hmm.
1: And then
0: looks great on paper.
1: Yeah, I mean, like, we're just getting to football season. This is a time we can make some money. We can start generate. We could be EBITDA positive for at least a couple months around here. Something trying, chew in to that $500 million shortfall. That is a $78 million shortfall in fiscal year 2025 alone. So they paid $1.5 million for UMass to show up, and UMass ends up lighting them up to the tune of 30-7 in the fourth quarter before UMass finally triumphed 37-21 as a 29.5 point underdog that was paid $1.55 million. Oh, and by the way, Rutgers was going for their 100th win in college football and were denied. And then they had some prearranged post-game activities, entertainment, if you will, Shroppy, for the folks that were willing to show up to see the Scarlet Knights beat up on the Minutemen. After paying $1.55 million for Pop Watson to throw 3 touchdowns, for the Minutemen to just embarrass Rutgers at home, what did they do, Shroppy? They shot off fireworks.
0: Oh, yeah, let's celebrate.
1: And here's the thing I know about fireworks. Those aren't cheap either.
0: No, they're not.
1: So what was your all-in for that night?
0: My
1: word. Get beat by the UMass Minutemen, for them to reset the longest FBS losing streak in dramatic fashion.
0: Do you want to guess what the money line was for UMass before the game?
1: Hit me with it.
0: Plus 2,200. Someone out here in the United States had to make a nice penny off just saying, you know what? I'll throw a dollar on those guys.
1: And you think Pop Watson II smoking on that Shiano pack today?
0: Oh my word, dude! That's college football for you though, man. And to be for Rutgers to be 29.5 point favorites at close, and to lose by 16, right?
1: Mm-hmm.
0: Yeah, 16. Yeah.
1: Oof.
0: It's a Friday. That is.
1: Had to sneak up on that one.
0: That is brutal.
1: I wonder why your shoe was off over there.
0: And then to shoot off fireworks because I think you're anticipating you get your 100th. Man.
1: Hey, we're going for win 100. We're facing a team that's got a 16-game losing streak. We're playing at home. Let's get this season started right. How about we just increase that budget shortfall a little bit more?
0: Would you rather be Rutgers or Bethune-Cookman, the Wildcats, who got beat by UCF 73-6?
1: Anything's better than being Rutgers, I think.
0: Yeah. At this point, yeah. I wonder how much Bethune-Cookman got picked.

0: to go up there to, or I guess down there to UCF and get whooped 73-6.
1: Yeah.
0: I always look at those really lopsided college games, like that score.
1: Like the Rutgers game was supposed to be.
0: Yeah. And it's just kind of sad, right? You're like, ah, man. Because if you're a player, like the school itself, they're fine with sending you down there to get your butt whooped so they can get $1 million or $2. But if you're a player, I mean, that just has to be
1: just gotta get through it.
0: It's like, can we have a mercy rule or something like that? You know, one game you're looking at this weekend that can, you know, probably be on that type of vibe is Tennessee and Furman. That's got to be one of the largest spreads that I've seen, 47.5 points. There's also some people picking Furman to potentially do the App State magic, but I mean,
1: can we recognize who App State was?
0: Yeah, it's totally different than what these teams.
1: I mean, Michigan was in a different place. You know, that was back when we had Michigan men. I don't, they've left the building apparently here in recent years, but App State was back to back FCS champions.
0: Yeah.
1: They were not just a small school. They were not just a run-of-the-mill program. They didn't just show up one Saturday and get lucky. That was a team that won a ton of football games.
0: They were legit, for sure.
1: Jerry Moore's also very lucky that clock management didn't end up biting him at the end of that game. That would be the legacy of that game. Who kicks with 30 seconds left on first and 10? Like, even when you go back and rewatch
0: little
1: it.
0: Little pucker moment
1: you're
0: there.
1: You're like, this could go really bad, Jerry.
0: Yeah, really,
1: we've come
0: really
1: so far, but hey, it worked out in the end. So,
0: the 47.5 point, by the way, Tennessee Furman, not the biggest spread that I've seen so far. The one
1: Tennessee, by the way, will have the Faze on.
0: Yes,
1: from Greensboro.
0: Yes, yeah, so
1: a true freshman starting at quarterback.
0: Yeah,
1: Faze on Brandon.
0: And you know, hey, love the roof for the local kid, even though it's not on a local team. But hopefully, he does well. The largest spread that I've seen so far. It's actually for a team in the ACC, Virginia Tech versus VMI. Your Hokies, 55.5 point favorites in that one.
1: The last time I talked with KB about the Virginia Tech Hokies, he was talking about how they are a massive football team. It'll be interesting to see what that looks like, because sometimes that size disparity, Shroppy, is exactly what can lead to those lines.
0: Mm-hmm. Yeah. Yep. A bunch of boys playing against a bunch of men.
1: 704-570-9610, the number for you to jump in on the text line as we were talking about last night's action and turning our attention towards this weekend's action, when I think everybody should have optimism. I'm sure there's some guys out there that don't have optimism for their team, but this is optimism season. So if you want to jump in with your optimistic take about your team, jump in on the text line. Fort Millionaire says Mendoza would have been 18-23 for 250 if it wasn't for a drive-killing drop. Tech was so sloppy. That entire game was sloppy all around.
0: Yes, it was. That was,
1: but
0: that
1: I think
0: was.
1: It's a good I really feel like that was a good test. Now, I don't think either one of those teams are going to be going too
0: playoff
1: far.
0: Playoff bound, no.
1: But I thought, you know, if Georgia Tech pulls off that win, you're going, hey, there's a lot of things we can work on. Mm-hmm. We end up getting the win. That didn't happen for them, but it does happen on the flip side for Colorado. I think both sides, you know, pleased with the, not the result, but for coaches to get a good test and look at their guys.
0: Georgia Tech really got to clean up the field goals, though, because not only did they have the block punt at the, I mean, the block field goal at the end to lose the game, their kicker missed like a 37-yarder early in the game as well. So points left up on the board twice.
1: And we already mentioned the scoop and score that the officials, very quick whistle and then very light on the explanation. I also brought up, because you mentioned the blocked field goals, Roach, their big 6'9" tight end down there at Georgia Tech. You know, how many kicks would a guy need to block, kick/punts, throughout the course of the season for him to make a roster? Short Arm says 5. Bryant says, how would Wembanyama serve as at blocking field goals? I think it'd be phenomenal.
0: How many would just bounce right off his face?
1: Like, could you just put him out there as in like his own set of uprights?
0: Mm-hmm.
1: Just right here in the middle. Like, go ahead and clear this.
0: That'd be so fun to watch, dude. The amount of elevation you have to add to your kicks to get it over Wimby. Yeah. That'd be, I would pay money to see him attempt to block some field goals.
1: Especially on like a long one where you got the low trajectory, right? Like the 50-plus yarders.
0: Yes.
1: Marshall from Mount Holly. Gio put up more yards in one game than the entire season at Carolina. Not quite, but much better performance to start than it was a 4 of 10 against TCU last year. Cleet says, in the immortal words of Lou Brown, you know who Lou Brown is? Do you have any idea?
0: No.
1: In the immortal words of Lou Brown, the manager from Major League.
0: Oh!
1: Roach gave that last block attempt that ole bull bleep. Ole, ole, ole, ole. Smooth from the four. Canes gang watching my boys tonight. Now.
0: Hurricanes?
1: Yeah.
0: Carolina?
1: No. Not your time to shine. Oh, not your time to shine. Now Stanford's got a game under their belt. Does that help them against Miami tonight?
0: No.
1: No.
0: Absolutely
1: okay.
0: not.
1: Okay. All right. I'm with you.
0: It was a game against who?
1: Hawaii.
0: And had that
1: on
0: end up
1: ACC
0: going?
1: Network.
0: Yeah, yeah, yeah. And that was a pretty close game with Hawaii.
1: Well, Stanford was up big. Hawaii came back, and then Stanford ended up getting the turnover at the end with the big fella scoring when he was not sure if he should.
0: Miami by 32 points tonight, dude.
1: Looking at the Virginia Cavaliers schedule at the end of the season, I expect them to be in the hunt with the top four teams to play in Charlotte. Look at that schedule and tell me I'm wrong. Certainly, initial returns, very strong. I do wonder if their offensive line becomes a talking point throughout the course of the season. Because I'm very curious to see how this line continues to hold up with all of their experience. And I really think that this could be the blueprint the team should be looking at. If you're going to have this day and age of college football, go get me the oldest guys. I mean, you need to be old but talented, obviously. Mm-hmm. But go get me the oldest guys in the trenches.
0: Yeah, I think that if they're able to run the ball consistently like they were against the Wolfpack throughout the entire season, then it definitely says more about Virginia than it does about NC State. Right? I think we're still in that point right now, waiting to see more games. Was that NC State just being that bad, or was it Virginia being that dominant? I think we'll have to wait and see how it plays out a little bit longer, but if that's who Virginia's going to be all season, yeah, they're definitely going to be among that top echelon right below Miami in terms of contending to play potentially in Charlotte at the end of the year.
1: Mm-hmm. This is Julie says, I saw Georgia Clemson at the bank a few years ago, and it was crazy. Yeah, that's two fun fan bases to get mixed up together. I actually did not attend that one. Lost some points on that one.
0: Uh-oh.
1: Yep. Thought I had a line on some tickets. Did not have a line on some tickets. Ended up watching that one from a pizza joint down the road. That's I'm pretty sure is no longer here.
0: That stinks.
1: But such is the nature. But that's all right. We've gone to plenty. Georgia John says, making my first ever trip to Athens tomorrow for the game. Georgia John, get up early. Go mingle. Go be with the people. Go walk around. Hit up some tailgates. Say hi to people. You know, have yourself a blast. Athens is wonderful on game day. Let's see here. What else we got going on? Say what?
0: Gotta go to break.
1: Oh, we do gotta go to break. Golly, I just over here lost in college football mode. All right, let's take a break, come back. We will get to the Panthers a little bit, but talking about a lot of the college football weekend. And everybody promised we're gonna get to talk about the games now, right? Well, not so fast.
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3: A guy that was fighting for a starting spot as of Friday to not make the team. That's an interesting fall for Trevin Wallace from where we thought he was.
4: I would put a lot of money down that they're not going to have five tight ends on the roster as they go into the regular season. And if they do, I don't think they'll have five tight ends after week two or week three.
5: I think that they feel like that this defense needs a little bit of tweaking before they take on Caleb Williams, and the Chicago Bears.
6: Bobby Okereke, the veteran linebacker, is going to be signed to a one-year deal. He is not on this roster yet. Right. So there's at least one guy, Bone, that has to come off this thing.
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3: That is an old school, early New England Belichick-like win the other day.
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6: 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The sack force fumble Carolina turned into 3 points. 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
15: Hey, y'all, it's Kyle Bailey coming up on a Football Friday show. 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Chip Patterson stops by. Dari Noka of ESPN as well. And Marty Snyder. We'll see you at 3 o'clock.

0: Welcome back in Charlotte Sports Day on a Friday, making it to the weekend. Hope you're doing well out there, Queen City. Yesterday, Shoppy tuned in 6 o'clock and watched a little Sports Center. Boys don't even recognize the Sports Center jingle, by the way, which I don't know if that means I'm failing or they've been failing.
1: Mm.
0: As in my boys.
1: Yeah.
0: At the house. Like, what are you watching? Like, while the Sports Center jingle is going on, I'm like, is it not obvious here? What's going on? But at 6 o'clock, breaking news was that the SEC was filing a federal lawsuit against LSU. Now, as the night went along, as I mentioned, I went to baseball practice with the elder, and then came back, and boom, across the screen. Now, a lot of, you know, we thought we got rid of the scrolls, right? Thought we were done with that. Which, by the way, we never discussed that. How do you feel about the scroll being gone?
1: I don't really care. I mean, it's nice to not have to pull up your phone to check scores. But I do like, you know, for the most part, it is a cleaner look. And if there is a game that I'm interested in, I can just pull up whatever app that you use and check in. So it's, you know, it's not that big of a deal to me.
0: I think back to a point you made back when with the Olympics and then the hockey, and then it was just the hockey on the screen.
1: Yeah.
0: And it was a clean presentation, and you weren't getting yellow flashes and red flashes and all that stuff. And I don't mind it either. And, you know, a lot of people, I know KB was upset about it and saying, think of the old people. And the old people remember when it was only popped up there at 28 and 58. If y'all return to that, everybody would be fine, I think. But neither here nor there during the Georgia Tech Colorado game. Boom, here comes a graphic that the kids are cleared to play down there in LSU. But what they didn't mention was the SEC lawsuit that was the breaking news a couple hours previous, which is a completely different case. Because the SEC case is in federal court. And so what they're trying to, you know, go over the top of all these state court rulings.
1: Yeah.
0: And I think they've got a chance against LSU. So LSU was celebrating their victory last night. Greg Sankey testified down there in Baton Rouge as part of their lawsuit for more than 3 hours, and then had to leave the courthouse through a secret exit with security because of the threats on his life. We know it matters more down there. LSU is a program that cranks out 5, 6, 7 pros per year.
1: Yep.
0: These are guys that tried and weren't going to make it. And you're doing all this for this level of player? What are you doing? And is this really worth it? Like, if the SEC gets their way in this federal lawsuit, like, it could be bad for LSU. It could be real bad for LSU. And, you know, it'd be one thing if this was a program, as we talked about, that's trying to scrap and claw and get themselves to this level. You guys are at that level.
1: Mm-hmm.
0: You have high expectations. You got a big game this weekend. And you're doing all this at the 11th hour over some guys who, by the way, couldn't even show up to court looking like they'd done anything other than roll out of bed. Which, you know, I know I sound like the old guy on that one. But I don't know. Showing up to the courthouse in sweats. But these guys aren't your high-end guys. They'll help you around the edges. They might help you in a game. They're not going to dramatically change your season. And yet we're doing all of this, and now we're going to federal court. And you guys are going to have to miss me with how much money that you don't have, when somehow we always have money for the billable hours. I just don't understand. Now LSU has a ton, and the state of Louisiana has a ton of new leadership. And I think that is playing heavily into all this. I think there are people down there that are in charge of things that don't understand how things actually run and may end up stepping in a big time here.
1: Well, I think the big part is too, I mean, like, these local judges, they have to get out of the way, man. Because, you know, we saw it with the Brendan Sorsby, and now with this LSU stuff. It's like, man, is there going to be one local judge that is going to rule not in favor of the colleges? Or is LSU sneaking a little bit too much money, or Texas Tech sneaking a little too much money to any of these lawyers? I mean, to any of these judges, for them to actually have any, you know.
0: Is it time to acknowledge that the NCAA and these power conferences are trying to have their cake and eat it too? and that the judges are seeing the same issue over and over and over again, but the limiting of opportunities for these young student athletes. And regardless of the particulars, they're looking at it as you're taking away opportunities. And that if that's the ruling that they continue to make, at some point you're just beating your head against the wall wanting a different ruling, regardless of where these things happen. Now, that is one reason why I think the SEC is going to the federal level. But it's worth noting, too, and we're going to talk about this weekend slate, and one of the exciting matchups going to feature a guy in Trinidad Chambliss.
1: Yeah. Oh, yeah.
0: You know, he's in his sixth year, and these guys are trying to get their fifth year. The SEC didn't go to war over Trinidad Chambliss. And that's a point that a lot of LSU people are making, and I think it's a fair one. That, hey, you don't have a problem with this. He went to court. Trinidad Chambliss went to court, got a court ruling, and now is being allowed to play. Same thing these guys did, but you're going to fight this one.
1: Well, also, Chambliss didn't participate in an NFL training camp.
0: I understood.
1: Like that's
0: but that's the
1: big
0: distinction
1: thing.
0: Line. And the other thing that's interesting now is a lot of the college football guys. And the talking heads are now looking to the NFL to step in and be a part of fixing this for college football. How much more of a clear indication do we need that the people in college football running the sport right now are incapable of running the sport?
1: Well, because time and time again, it's shown that even when the NCAA tries to do the right thing, it doesn't matter because they lose every single lawsuit, so they don't have any power. And that's the thing that we've come to kind of realize recently is that the NCAA is just kind of a shell.
0: Mm-hmm.
1: Like there's no one there that actually has any power over anything that happens. And now we're learning that maybe potentially even the conferences don't have any power over the schools in their conferences. So, I mean, it's just...
0: And that's when you have to remember that it was just a couple of years ago that who were the people that were pulling back the curtain to show you that there was no Wizard of Oz. It was the same groups. Mm-hmm. It's the same groups. And I don't know where we go from here. It'll be interesting. I think the SEC does have a chance in with their federal case, which maybe could quell some of this, because what they're arguing is that we have the right to the association. We've agreed to these rules. If everyone agrees to these rules, then our rules deserve to be followed. Mm-hmm. That is a different argument. That's between the SEC and LSU rather than a young individual, being denied opportunities. So the way this is structured, I think, could work well for the SEC. What will it ultimately mean? I don't know. But here it is. We were supposed to be able to talk about the football, and yet we're still talking about the court cases. And you've got SEC Commissioner Greg Sankey filing a federal court case, or the SEC, the SEC on behalf of him and the institutions filing one while he's testifying for 3+ hours in another one, and people are threatening his life reportedly over guys that aren't even that doggone good.
1: Yeah,
0: I just don't think it's worth it. I don't think it's worth it. And I don't think it's worth it for LSU, and I do wonder if there aren't ramifications that end up negatively impacting what I think is one of the more fun programs typically in college football.
1: Yeah, well, I feel like there's definitely a lot more negative attention on LSU nationwide, too, just because of who their head coach is. You know what I mean? Like, if this is a generally considered a liked coach that's out here trying to do this for these NFL players, maybe people view it in a way that's a positive spin. It's like, oh, well, he's just trying to get these guys another chance to play football.
0: Yeah.
1: But the fact that it's Lane Kiffin, I think, also really kind of puts people in a wrong light about it.
0: You mean to suggest to me that if Dabo Swinney was doing this, that there would not be people writing and taking shots at Dabo?
1: Well, is Dabo really a liked coach? He might be respected. Is Dabo Swinney a liked coach nationwide?
0: Fair enough, I guess. I think he's more like, I think he's fine. I don't think negatively of him. I think people, like to take shots at him because he has been a national championship winning coach and tried to do something, which I think was admirable. And then everybody, makes fun about the transfer portal, situation. We've talked about it. If it wasn't for the fact that the sport has gotten older over the last couple of years, I think his philosophy may have had a chance. But once the sport got you know, continue to get older and you got 22, 23, 24-year-olds, just a whole lot harder to compete recruiting high school kids. All right, we will take a break, come back hour two, turn our focus towards the weekend, talk a little Panthers as well. Hour two, Charlotte Sports Today, Colin Hoggard, Aaron Shropshire with you on a Football Friday.
2: 4 out of 5 coaches and general managers prefer to start their day with a little Mac and Bone.
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4: Look, it's still a sample size that is in the preseason and practice, so it's not like complete 1,000%, oh my God, panic, but we've seen enough now where it doesn't really feel right now, Mac, like this offense is going to get off to a fast start. And when you have a week one opponent that is the Bears that we know is going to put up some points against every team they play with Ben Johnson and Caleb Williams at offense, I don't feel great right now about where this offense is heading into a game in week one in a couple weeks where they have to show up early in that game.
2: Wake up. Waking up with Mac and Bone has never been easier.
5: 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What a fitting way for it to end, because TCU was ridiculous in terms of beating themselves. But Carolina, Bone, they made mistakes too, don't get me wrong. 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

0: Welcome back in Charlotte Sports Today. The text line wants us to talk more football. We're going to talk more football. We'll put the court stuff to the side, Shroppy. Everybody told me we're going to get to talk more football this time of year. We talked about this stuff during the summer. Now, it just keeps on rolling along. But we want to check the WFNZ text line real quick here to start the second hour of Charlotte Sports Today. 704 number jumping in to say we were talking about App State and their win, and so, you know, people trying to predict that Furman could pull an App State this year. You know, it's become a common trope to say who could be the App State of week one of this year. 704 number says back to back, sir. It was three in a row. You are correct, sir. It was indeed three in a row. However, that third one was that 2007 season, because they started by beating Michigan in the Big House, and they ended that year by beating Joe Flacco and the Delaware Hens in the FCS championship to complete the first ever back-to-back-to-back. So, yes, it was three in a row. At the moment of the game against Michigan, however, it was only back-to-back.
1: Well, and speaking of Delaware really quick, you know, they made their foray into FBS football. Their first win last night, pretty convincing one over over Merrimack, 42-7 for Delaware. So nice welcome to FBS for them.
0: Yeah, against Merrimack though.
1: It's against Merrimack, but hey, still dominant win. It's not like they played them close, you know. So all right,
0: we will get back into the college football. We talked a lot about in hour one about last night's game, including saying Pop Watson the third as many times as we could, with apologies to Jersey Mike. But I hope, Jersey Mike, that you did enjoy the post game fireworks after taking the 16-point loss to the Minutemen.
1: Brutal.
0: rough. But let's talk a little Panthers, Shroppy.
1: Let's do it, man.
0: You're not going to do your little thing?
1: Oh, my bad. You're totally right.
0: I thought you were going to do your thing.
1: I'm off my game on a Friday. This is unacceptable. What you say? That
2: you only meant well, cause you did. Honestly, it's always 50-50. I mean, 20-20, whatever number it is, who cares?
3: We can drop someone in. We're in that position right now.
4: You know, I just wanted them to go out and earn another series.
5: We got to get better.
6: Where?
5: In Charlotte.
7: I think we're all super excited.
8: Winning franchises win. They win at everything.
0: We begin looking to improve on the win total. By the way, Nick Wright, FS1, predicting the Falcons to win the NFC South.
1: Sure.
0: Am I mistaken? Or did their starting quarterback have a quarterback competition against a guy who could not practice and could not win the quarterback competition?
1: Yeah, I don't know how you could ever predict the Falcons to win this division unless you just say that, just like last year, you're going to have three teams finish 8-9 and they get lucky with the tiebreaker. I mean,
0: it almost feels like he went to ChatGPT and said, "Hey, give me a team no one's predicting to win so that I can zag.
1: You're going to be wrong.
0: I feel like you can make cases, and we know they got the weapons down there, as we say. You know, they've got weapons down there, but they don't have a quarterback.
1: No. Pretty important.
0: And they've also had some, you know, impactful things on the defense, going to hurt the pass rush as well down there. But most notably, the quarterback position. I think you can easily predict the other three and have a case.
1: Yeah. Have a case at least. With the Falcons, I don't know how you could sit there and lie to yourself. Do you think that they have a legitimate chance to win this division? I think that's ridiculous.
0: I'll be shocked. Shocked,
1: yeah.
0: I tell you.
1: Yeah.
0: If the Falcons were the ones to walk out of the NFC South with the crown. But that's why they play the games. Head coach Dave Canales, one of the things we talked about a lot during the offseason and even last season, was him no longer being the offensive play caller. He addressed how not calling plays in the preseason has gone so far.
9: Yeah, it just frees me up to connect with the guys immediately. And before, you know, whether it was in practice or the game, I'm getting ready for the next play. I got to get the personnel in. Okay, we're working the call sheet, you know, figuring out the situation and all that. But now what I get to do is see something live happen and be able to talk to a guy and talk about ball security, talk about keeping their pad level down, getting their cleats in the grass, getting set, You know, just the little fine things, fine parts of football that a head coach can do and impact. You know, and really what I'm trying to do is just echo the messaging of our position coaches and our coordinators and make sure that it gets solidified and it all gets through to the guys. And while they're busy getting ready for the next call, I may be able to catch a guy coming off the field and share some with them. Communicating with the officials, that's been a great thing, just being able to gather information as the play is going on. You can't do that when you're calling plays. You got to go to the next play, especially on the offensive side.
0: We've talked a lot about how we think it will help Canales as a head coach, but let's talk about it from the other side. As an offensive coordinator, I'm excited about Brad Idzik. I think if you were to, you could make a case right now that he's going to be a better play caller than Canales has been during his time. So while we focused on the head coaching piece, I think the offensive coordinator also does not have distractions going the other direction that he's talking about as a head coach. And Brad Idzik is going to be able to stay focused on and keeping the main thing the main thing. And I think in the fast-paced nature of these games, want to play up tempo. I think that's an important division of labor, and I'm very encouraged by where this could be headed for this offense.
1: Yeah, I mean, because Dave Canales last year having to be stuck in the play sheet, but then still having to worry about potentially talking to refs or guys coming off the field. Yeah, I think it's a great point that Brad Idzik will be able to just have his eyes locked on the field and locked on that play sheet, not have to worry about anything else because Dave Canales is now going to be the guy that is able to say, hey, remember this. Remember what your position coach said about this or this. You know, I think that's going to be a lot of fun to see. Hopefully this operation just run a little bit smoother with Dave Canales being able to talk to guys and not have to worry about missing a play call and Brad is just being fully locked in. I think it really just makes the whole thing just a little bit easier. Spray a little WD-40 on the offense now, and it'd be nice to see that get off to a strong start in week one.
0: I mean, how many times did we have the operation be the problem where the play call was slow? And I forget which interview it was that Canales did, but he acknowledged that sometimes he would call a play and Idzik would be like, no, call this one.
1: Yeah.
0: And I think that actually happening in that moment during that 40-second play clock, that 25-second play clock, that's what's contributed at times to them getting the play call in slowly. And I don't think that's how Bryce needs to be operating. I don't think that puts him in a position to be the most successful, the best version of himself as the quarterback.
1: No, and that's probably also why you see miscues out there on the field sometimes too. If Bryce is getting one play call, and who knows how long their plays are. You know, some teams have 12 words in their play call. They're just like two or three, but who knows how long it is. And if midway through it, Brad's like, no, call this. And Dave Canales is, okay, never mind, do this. Like, I think that would definitely lead to some confusion out there.
0: We had the roster cut down days and the addition of Bobby Okereke. Well, Coach Canales says that he thinks he's going to be ready to go and start alongside Devin Lloyd week one.
9: Consummate pro, very intelligent, tackling machine. You know, if you just pull up his stats, he's all over the field, solo tackles, assists, he's on every play. That type of style, that type of mindset, we love having. You know, Devin is that way. We feel like he fits into the nature of what we're looking for at the position, and so we're excited to get him. Saw him out there at practice for the first time today and was already running around. He's in great shape. If you know the guy, that probably wouldn't shock you. This is a guy that was ready to go, and now it's just a matter of the communication factor.
0: Were you expecting Bobby Okereke to start week one when he was signed?
1: Yeah, I was. I mean, he's a professional. He's got a couple weeks here to learn the defensive playbook. And yeah, I think bringing on a guy that was a captain in, you know, for the Giants, guy that has a lot of experience.
0: 30.
1: Yeah, 30. Yeah, I mean, I think that was my expectation, is that he'd be coming into starting week one. It sounds like signs are pointing towards that, and that's going to be a lot of fun to see him and Devin Lloyd out there together. I think that's going to be, I mean, is that the best linebacker duo that we've had since TD and Keekly?
0: I want to say yes, just to be yes. Yeah. Yes, I'll say yes.
1: I mean, at least on paper, right? We gotta see them play together.
0: If I can't think of who else it would be, that's probably correct.
1: Yeah, because I mean, I'm not sure exactly all the guys.
0: We haven't had a Devin Lloyd since Luke and TD.
1: No. So, yeah, I think that, you know, this is a position group that Dan Morgan, I think, cares very deeply about. Mm-hmm. Bobby Okereke said that as part of the reason that he signed here was because of the long history of linebackers and Dan Morgan being a dog himself. So, Yeah, I'm really excited to see what kind of style of football those two play together.
0: As we look at the offense, certainly T-Mac, the rookie of the year a year ago, will be a big part of this offense. Dave Canales was asked about what he wanted T-Mac to work on during the offseason in camp.
9: Focusing in on, you know, at the line of scrimmage releases, some different techniques and all that. And a lot of it was just kind of collecting information. How was this year for you now that we look back? Because I can point back to when we had him here on a 30 visit and he sat in my office and I said, what do you want this conversation to look like a year from now? And all of a sudden you're about a year from that date. And so I asked him, how did it go? Is this what you expected? And talking about that as he goes into year two. And, you know, he kind of was just a man on a mission to, you know, to get stronger, to be able to feel that power in his game. That really is a part of his game that needed to be addressed, you know, and he really wanted to do that. And he attacked it, you know, and put on some good solid mass. And he's been great at the line of scrimmage, rugged to the ball. And he's still got all the same stuff. So I'm excited to see him this year.
0: It sounds like he's added 20 pounds, a lot in the lower body. And when I first saw the 20 pounds, I was concerned. Now, Coach Canales is talking about the strength piece of it. I was worried about the speed piece of it, if you will. Sometimes you see guys add that weight and then lose a little bit. But it sounds like T-Mac, like a lot of guys, lost a lot of weight during the season, and they think that impacted his ability to get off the press coverage and things of that nature. And so that's one of the reasons that they wanted him to put more weight on. Coach Canales addressed how that extra weight will affect T-Mac.
9: Really, it's just about making plays. So the power that I've seen him translate, it's going to help him all across the board. It's going to help him when he has those singles outside. When he goes inside and he's in traffic, he's got great feel inside there for zones and very friendly for Bryce, comes back to the ball. But all that extra strength, you know, just going to allow him to be in there, get run after catch, finish plays like I believe he can.
0: And I hope that's what we see. I am encouraged by the fact that he said it was a lot of, you know, leg strength weight, not just like bulking up the arms and, you know, getting top heavy.
1: Yeah, I mean, I think you voiced it yesterday after the show. I was like, man, really hope for a guy that's not too fast, that he doesn't slow down too much. I think that is a somewhat legitimate concern. Also, did they have him on that plan in the offseason once they knew that they wanted to draft a guy like Chris Brazel who's going to be your speed guy? Maybe. But I don't think, I mean, listen, 20 pounds, it's a lot of added weight. But if it's done in the right way, like if he comes out with like A.J. Dillon, like quads, and is just a powerful runner, I think that's definitely a positive, because that was something you could, you know, kind of knock him for last year. And Dave Canales mentioned it was the run after the catch. It seemed like a lot of our receivers were unable to do that last year. It's just, hey, I caught the ball, but I'm going right down with it. So if that's able to improve, that's going to be a big boost.
0: I'm certainly more encouraged, you know, knowing that the team was involved in all of this. We had a rookie running back that we thought put in work, but not the right type of work after his first season. I was initially kind of apprehensive that may be where we're headed, but it sounds like the team was, you know, on board with this, and it certainly makes me less concerned. Coach Canales was also asking about continuing to move T-Mac around the formation.
9: And that was stuff we did last year, you know, just moving him to the three spot, the two spot. He certainly played the single a lot last year as well, just giving us that big, reliable target over there. And but as you all know, you can do things into the boundary with the single side X to help. You can cloud. You can get a safety dropping in. You can move a linebacker to kind of spy, just take a little bit of space over there. So there's things you can do, but as you move them around in different spots, it gets harder and harder to try to pair up, you know, your best coverage guys, or they may have to move a corner inside, and then that creates matchups other places. So we'll use him. We'll use him that way. We'll use him versatility, be able to take advantage of how comfortable he is in the slot, and then also still be able to take advantage of the one-on-one opportunities when they come to us.
0: And, you know, it sounds like they got plans for him in all spots. T-Mac himself talked about the offense and how different it looks from last year to this year.
5: Camp has been good. You know, the offense looks night and day different just from last year. Just obviously the pieces, you know, new play caller. You know, things are going really smooth right now.
6: Can you expand on that part, the night and day difference? How would you say... What would you say
5: this year? I'll just, for the most part, you know, a lot more people are stepping up. You know, we have a lot of dudes that can do a bunch of different things and are able to make plays wherever. You know, we got a deep tight end room, running back room, receiver room, obviously. So everybody can make plays, no matter who it is.
0: When he says night and day difference, what did that make you think of, Shrop? Like, what did you think he meant by it was night and day different from a year ago?
1: Probably the play calling. is my original thing, is having just Brad Idzik be the guys calling plays throughout practice. You know, because last year in the preseason and training camp, Dave Canales would call plays in training camp, and then he'd kind of pass those responsibilities around to other guys in the preseason games and whatever. I mean, who knows how much he was delegating that responsibility to other people during training camp too. So I think that there was just a lot of voices given plays last year, and I think this is probably nice to all of them to have just one consistent guy calling plays throughout practice, throughout the preseason games. And I think that the operation itself just probably feels a little bit better with more guys just used to the system and them adding just a few more wrinkles now. But there's a lot of continuity across the entire offense, and I think that's probably a big part of it.
0: There's been a lot of talk about how offenses are not nearly as vanilla, sorry to use that word, that in the preseason as they previously were. Mm-hmm. There's a lot of don't want to show your hand, and, but teams nowadays are showing, not I'm sure not the most exotic looks, but they're showing a fair amount in the preseason if you watch around the NFL. I don't feel like that's the case, though, for the Carolina Panthers. I do think Brad is going to be more aggressive, as they've talked about during the regular season. Do you think the Panthers have been vanilla during the offseason or during the preseason?
1: In the preseason games, yes. I think that if they were going to try some things, try exotic looks, try different packages, I think that that would be in the joint practices. You know, from the reporting that we heard, especially from like Jacksonville and stuff like that, they were really trying J.C. Horn like out in the slot and stuff like that. So, yeah, I think that they were pretty vanilla, even like just on both sides of the ball. But I also don't think that they're the most unique team when it comes to having a lot of exotic plays like on the offense or anything like that. So I don't know how much of that they're keeping to themselves, but it definitely didn't seem like they're out there trying any crazy, anything crazy on both sides of the ball.
0: And we saw some of the play action into his tight end screen. We saw some, looks that, so it wasn't completely vanilla, certainly throughout the entirety of the preseason on the offensive side. But I've, in the spirit of optimism time of the year, and the preseason optimism, I'm choosing to believe what you said there. They are keeping some things to themselves.
1: You'd have to hope so, right?
0: Yeah.
1: Okay.
0: And I'm choosing to believe that today.
1: And are you going to choose to believe that the offensive line was keeping some things to themselves too, keeping some things hidden away against the Texans defense? Or
0: well, no, we talked about it. I think they put Monroe Freeling in a position to fail because that's the best time to do it in a spot where your quarterback cannot get smeared into the carpet.
1: Yeah, because if that was a live game and Bryce is getting hit 7 times and 4 from Danielle Hunter, it's a pretty rough game right there.
0: And it also would have been coaching malpractice to at no point try to help the rookie against those two.
1: Yeah.
0: But neither here nor there. I do think that they're being a little conservative in what they've shown in the preseason games, and I'm optimistic about what they'll be able to do. And sounds like they've got a fully developed plan to try and keep T-Mac moving, keep him involved. And certainly that's encouraging coming off the year that he had last season. All right, we will come back to get back into college football, talk about Saturday's slate, and even some of tonight's late. Yes, we have college football on Fridays. We shouldn't, but we'll probably still watch because it's fun.
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10: That is an old school, early New England Belichick-like win the other day.
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13: 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Carolina turned into 3 points. That's your ball game.
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9: Just having different body types, Mitch Evans, Tommy, JT, Felipe, Dan and I both felt that each guy had something unique that they bring to our team and felt like it was a position we wanted to keep together.
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0: sports today. Talking a little Panthers, talking about the offensive operation. T-Mac adding 20 pounds. Linwood jumps in on the WFNZ text line, 704-570-9610. Wish we had a game this week. Ready to see them Panthers beat the Bears. A week from today, Shroppy, we will be previewing an actual Panthers game.
1: And it's one that I don't know if I'm very confident in as we get closer and closer to it.
2: I was going to say, how excited are we about that?
0: Well, it is 11:27, and Shroppy has ended optimism season. Well,
1: hey!
0: Well done. Well done. Almost made it a week away from the games being optimistic.
1: It's realism time, baby.
0: I do want to let you know, this weekend, starting tonight, here on WFNZ 7:30, you got the high school football game of the week. Kyle Bailey will be on the play-by-play call for that one as Huff and Providence Day lock up. Joining us now to talk about the weekend ahead, Anthony Pagnotta. Initial thoughts on Huff Providence Day tonight.
2: Yeah, probably the game of the year in this area, I would think. If not, it is up there because Huff is as loaded as they've been ever, I think, in their school's history. Coming off a state title, you get to go up against Providence Day, who has plenty of Division I talent on their roster as well. I think this is going to be a fantastic matchup at Huff. I think that probably is what gives Huff a little bit of an advantage. But, I mean, look, that's a team that opened the season against Northwestern, only won 15-10. It wasn't the smoothest operation. So some of those pieces that they brought in the offseason having to mesh together, will they mesh together in time for this game against a very good Providence Day group? I think it's going to be incredibly entertaining, and I am definitely ready to lock in and keep tabs on our guy Kyle and what's going on in that one for sure.
0: 7:30 tonight, and then tomorrow, ECU Alabama right here on WFNZ. ECU Pirates back on the station again for this season. 11 a.m. here, Jim Zocchi, the voice of the Pirates, get that one started with the noon kick. And then tomorrow night, you've got Charlotte FC taking on the Houston Dynamo. Pregame starts at 7 o'clock, so a lot of live action coming up for you over the next couple of days. But we want to talk primarily with you about college football. We had some fun at the expense of Rutgers talking about how much money they paid, man, to take that loss. $1.55 million reportedly to UMass. And then a post-game fireworks celebration that was pre-planned entertainment.
2: I mean, what are we doing? That's one where you just got to know. Guys, we just got upset as 29.5-point favorites. We got to just shut down the fireworks and let everybody go home. I mean, one of the more stunning losses that we've seen in a while. And I get it, man. Rutgers is not a great football program at this point. Greg Schiano has not really been able to return them to what he even did the first time that he was there. But, I mean, you showcased one of the best players, one of the better players at the wide receiver position in the Big Ten last night. KJ Duff is an absolute superstar. But your quarterback, I mean, look, man, I said last year that Gio Lopez might have been one of the worst quarterbacks in the FBS. We may have found the worst quarterback in power conference football in Diller Lonergan. He was awful. Absolutely awful last night. Four interceptions, a fumble lost. I mean, that's the recipe for losing to a team that had a 16-game losing streak and hadn't beaten a power conference foe since 2023. So what a disaster for Rutgers, who thought that they were going to be able to start the season off with a very comfortable win.
0: The good news for Rutgers is 37-21 looks a whole lot better than 30-7, which it was in the fourth quarter of that one.
2: I mean, it just awful. I mean, they threw in a new quarterback. I wonder why you didn't see him a little bit earlier. But, here's the thing. What that proves is that, yes, this is not the sexiest week one that we have ever had. But you got to be keeping tabs with every one of these games because you never know when there could be an upset brewing. And especially 29.5-point favorite, that's a massive line. And that team ends up getting beat outright. So that

0: succeeds at the group of six level a little bit more. The only problem is that you're going up against Alabama. And I mean, he could say it all he wants that there's not pressure or whatever. Kalen DeBoer is under a lot of pressure right now at Alabama. If they have another season like they've had these last handful of years, there are going to be people there calling for his head. So he needs to get off to a good start. They are not as talented as they've been in the past. Like, I don't see them as a team that's going to be in Atlanta at the end of the year. I think they're pretty safely outside of that. They're not in that top tier in the SEC anymore.
1: Used to matter. Doesn't matter anymore as long as they get into the playoff, right?
0: Well, yeah. I mean, that's the thing. Are they comfortable with just getting into the playoff, or do they expect to be a powerhouse in the sport? I think the fans think one thing, and the brass probably thinks another thing. But yeah, East Carolina, I think you're just looking for signs that the offense is going to move smoothly, and that this is a team that's going to be able to compete to win the American Conference this year, which I think they can.
1: Looking around the ACC, one game tonight, the Miami Hurricanes traveling to California to take on the Stanford Cardinal. The Cardinal do have one game in hand against Miami. Is that enough in your mind to make any kind of difference in this game?
0: I would like to think not, because I have picked Miami to win the national championship, so that would be a pretty damning statement if they go to the farm and get beat. But it will be interesting, right? Because they are a team that has had a chance to get on the field, play against somebody else, and iron out some of their issues. Now, the talent gap, I think, is going to be the thing that's going to show up in this game. It's going to be the reason why Miami probably wins it, and wins it convincingly. Davis Warren, I'll give him credit. I did not expect that type of performance coming from him. Mm-hmm. Now, granted, it's against Hawaii. Who knows how good they're going to be? They were without their top receiver as well. But he put up 30 points in that game, and that offense looked a little bit better than they did last year. Just don't think they're going to have anything for the talent that Miami is going to have. But I do think this is one of those games for Miami. You want to see the team dominate in the trenches. Because that's going to be where they're going to win and lose some of the more important games as they go throughout the season, especially that game against Notre Dame. A lot to replace, but we'll see what they look like tonight.
1: Certainly on Saturday, the marquee matchup is the Tiger battle down there in the bayou between Clemson and LSU. We talked a little bit about the continuing saga within the courts for LSU, and I continue to ask, is it actually worth it? But, Lane Kiffin, first game at LSU, I know what kind of effort they're going to be expecting down there. Do you think Clemson and LSU turns into a ball game, or do you think this turns into a statement from Lane Kiffin?
0: No, I don't believe that. There are some people, including my guys that were talking about it yesterday, where they believe that LSU could win this game pretty handedly. I think it's going to be a lot like last year, where it is not going to be pretty football. I would point back to last night's game that we saw in Atlanta between Colorado and Georgia Tech. I think it could be relatively similar to that. Now, you're going to have better high-level athletes, I think, that will make it maybe just a little bit more entertaining. But I like Sam Levitt. I like him a lot. Really did when he was at Arizona State.
1: That's when Troppy liked him.
2: Go to program, by the way.
0: I just don't know if it translates in this first game. I'm also a little concerned for them. They in the past few years, they haven't been able to run the ball as well as they did when they were at their most successful. I don't think they're going to be able to run the ball at a ridiculous rate in this one either. And so what I think is that LSU will do enough defensively to control the game, probably win the game. But I do think Clemson is going to hang around. I think there's it's a less talented defense, but it's a more motivated defense because they're not being talked about as much as last year's group. I think that side of the ball will look great. And, when it comes to the offensive side of the ball, I've said it all offseason. I'm skeptical of Chad Morris being rehired. He hasn't coordinated an offense that's been successful since 2019. And I'm skeptical about what Chris Vezina can be, because we've seen it before from these quarterbacks that you could say, well, he put together a great performance last year. You know who also put together great performances the year before they became starters? full time,

0: DJ U, remember the two games that he played in due to injury, and he looked great, and we thought, here we go, they're just going to keep rolling, and Cade Klubnik when he came in. And then we learned, no, Cade Klubnik just loves kicking Carolina's ass, as we saw last year. So we'll see how it plays out. I'm hoping that Clemson can find a way to win that game, because I'm so over the LSU stuff.
1: Mm-hmm.
0: But I going into that environment, I just don't have faith that they can pull it out.
1: Duke is going to start the season at home against the Tulane Green Wave, a team that got them last year. How do you think things get cranked up for Manny Diaz? And what do you think of the quarterback position and how the departure of Mensah late in the process, you know, several months ago, no longer late in the process, but late in the process for them?
0: Yeah, oh, I mean, for them, yeah, you had to scramble, and the guy that you end up landing on, and I'll give Manny Diaz a lot of credit, you land on a pretty solid quarterback. A guy that, you know, put up some really good numbers at San Jose State. He's not my favorite San Jose State quarterback. Shout out David Fales, always will be. But I do think that he is a good enough player to get them to 6 or 7 wins. And I would believe that this is one of those games. If this was John Summerall still coaching there, I would tell you Duke is in some trouble in this first game. Even though it's at home, I would tell you that they'd be in trouble. With Summerall gone, I know they hired from within. I know they kept a decent amount of guys on that roster from a year ago. I mean, as many as you could with a coaching change like that in this era. But I don't know if they're going to be nearly as good as they were these last couple of years. I don't have them as the favorite to win the American Conference this year. I'm big on Navy. I think that they're really good, and people are going to learn that pretty quickly. But I do think that this will be a nice challenge. It will be one of those games that if you're not locked in, you could get upset if you're not careful. But I think that Manny Diaz has done a really good job picking up where Mike Elko left off. I think the biggest difference in this game, Nate Shepard, I don't know how Tulane is going to slow him down. He's going to be probably the performer of all the local teams. He'll be the guy whose performance stands out. I said earlier in the week, wouldn't shock me if he runs for 200 yards in this game, because he's really just that good and he's not being talked about enough. So I think Duke will be fine. They'll get away with the victory, but it could be a little bit closer than people expect.
1: Let's hit on a couple of these quickly. UCLA at Cal, 10:30 Saturday night. Worthwhile for me to don the ACC cap instead for this one?
0: Yeah, I would say so. I mean, it's weird. There is some hype that's starting to come to Nico Iamalieva in his second year out there. There's some people that are starting to get on the bandwagon that he might actually be good. Oh, by the way, the other quarterback in this game is better.
1: Should
0: no
1: be
0: matter
1: a fun
0: what,
1: quarterback matchup. Yes.
0: JKS is the real freaking deal. He's got receivers that can catch the ball now, and I think they're a sleeper team in the ACC to catch some people off guard. Not compete to get to Charlotte, but to maybe pull an upset or two. So I will definitely be locked in on that one at 10:30.
1: It'll be interesting to see if people are talking about one, if not both, of the quarterbacks coming out of that one.
0: Definitely
1: Sunday, Louisville, Ole Miss in Nashville. I know you're high on Trinidad Chambliss. You're high on Ole Miss. How do you think Louisville holds up against them on Sunday night?
0: Well, I mean, Jeff Brohm's a hell of a coach, so I think they've got a real opportunity in this game. They did lose some skill position guys, especially at wide receiver. Chris Bell not being there is going to be important to replace early, but they have a great running game. Isaac Brown's as healthy as he's going to be at any point during this season. We know he has some injury issues. He gets banged up as the year goes along. I think it's going to be a high-scoring game, and I think that's the way that Ole Miss wants it, because they've got, in my opinion, one of, if not the best quarterback in college football. I have him as my number one quarterback because I think he's going to win the Heisman Trophy. So I think that's going to be a phenomenal game. Really what it comes down to is we're going to learn a lot about Lincoln Kienholz right out of the gate, the transfer from Ohio State. If he comes out, puts up some numbers, they got a chance to hang around in that game. If not, I think the firepower of Ole Miss might just be a little too much.
1: 3:30, you've got Citadel at Charlotte. What surprised me about this one, Charlotte, a 20-point favorite.
2: Whoa.
0: You know what?
2: Whoa.
0: I think they cover that number.
2: Whoa.
0: Because I think Cole Gonzalez is the real deal. I know that he went to a couple of power conference schools and it didn't work out. I think this is the level that he needs to be on to have success. And who does he start out facing? An FCS program where at the FCS level he had some really nice success for Western Carolina. I think they get off to a good start. Also, the Citadel, they got routed last week 52-14 by Wofford. So I think Charlotte gets it done, man, and gives people a reason to be optimistic heading into this season.
2: Flounder, we'll be giving play-by-play updates to Fitty when he's on his date during the Clemson and LSU game.
0: Maybe. I don't know. Again, my expectations for the game are very similar to last year, so I don't know how many updates I'm going to have to give him. But we'll see. I might be in the presence of William Eugene Polacek tomorrow, too. So
1: decent chance that Fitty will be able to tune in at least by halftime, I would expect.
0: He will. I am guaranteeing he will have the phone in his pocket playing the game, and he will pull it out and strategically check when his date is not looking.
1: He's going to pull out the battery backup, too.
0: That's right. Exactly.
1: He's late in the game.
2: He's definitely going to have one of the, hold on, I got to run to the bathroom real quick. Like, sorry, I have a really small bladder.
0: She's going
2: to
0: be like, yeah, how
1: are you in there for 7 minutes?
2: Yeah.
1: Well, the review took longer than I thought. best of luck, young man.
2: Oh.
1: Anthony Pagnotta here. More of his college football analysis with Walker Mail coming up on Weston Walker. Thanks so much for stopping by, brother.
0: Appreciate you, buddy.
1: All right, when we come back, we wrap it up, giving you guys the final word. The WFNZ text line is open, powered by Affordable Siding Windows, 704-570-9610. Your final college football thoughts as we head into week one.
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1: That is an old school, early New England Belichick like win the other day.
2: You don't think for 1 second that Bill Belichick, he took that L last year when they scored 41 an answer, and he said, you will not embarrass me again. And he held them scoreless for 49 minutes.
3: I am interested in just how bad TCU was. I think that complicates some things in how we can view North Carolina going forward.
1: Carolina wasn't perfect, but they were much cleaner than TCU, who was so undisciplined with the turnovers, the snap over the head. The sack force fumble, Carolina turned into 3 points. That's your ball game.
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12: Hey, y'all, it's Kyle Bailey coming up on a Football Friday show. We have a loaded show talking college football. Chip Patterson stops by. Dari Noka of ESPN as well. And Marty Snyder. We'll see you at 3 o'clock.

0: wrapping things up on a Friday. Charlotte Sports Today. Got a lot to get into on the text line because we covered a lot of ground. Talking mostly football. If only that stinking SEC would let us solely focus on talking football.
1: Oh, you know, it's not just the SEC.
0: It is right now, Johnny.
1: No, I think it's one of those Carolina Blues over there with some tar on their heels.
0: Oh, that's it. Well, he's gone. No, we were just getting rid of somebody.
1: Steve Belichick.
0: It's a bye week. It's completely different.
1: Steve Belichick might be at the door too, man.
0: Oh. Might be true. Concord Jason, I know exactly why they eliminated the ticker, forces you to go somewhere for scores and stories. Hopefully their app, which is what I did last night, and I hate myself for it, Concord Jason. Now, you and I were texting last night. The Score app, which is the one that I regularly use, I've never had good luck and consistency with the ESPN app opening where I expect it to open quickly, things like that.
1: Really?
0: I've never adopted the ESPN app at all, but the Score app, which I do use, you used to have to click into the individual game and then it would show you what network it was on. Not anymore. And it's glorious. You just look at the scoreboard on the Score app and right below, it's telling you where that game is. If you've got older folks, consider this a PSA. You got, you know, mom, dad has trouble finding the games, get them the Score app. Open it up, go to Scores. It's going to tell you there on that main page. But you pointed out that ESPN apparently does it as well.
1: Yeah, ESPN does do it. I've had good luck with ESPN. I've liked their app. Sometimes it could be a bit of a pain to find, you know, one of the lesser sports. If you want to look at some news like NASCAR results, sometimes you got to go to a different tab. But yeah, I like ESPN, and yeah, they do display which, you know, network games are on, and they'll display even if it's on Peacock or NBC or Fox. They will say, where, you know, if it's not found on ESPN, where you can find it. So a lot of options out there. Also, one that I really, really like and that is pretty smooth to operate is actually the Apple Sports app.
0: Mm-hmm.
1: That one's one of my favorites, too, because you
0: can clean
1: and you can easily track your favorite team. And whenever the game starts, you know, it'll pop up on your phone. So if you're not able to watch every second of the game, you can kind of keep along, you know, keep track of what's going on. So Apple Sports is also a pretty darn good app to use.
0: And their notifications a little too fast oftentimes for my YouTube TV, as I found, and I'm not a big fan of that.
1: Yeah, that is the one bad thing. Yeah, when I was watching the Hurricanes game, sometimes I'd forget to swipe away the score on my phone, and I'd be like, oh, well, something's good's about to happen, or something bad's about to happen. So
0: we were having some fun laughing at Rutgers as they fell to UMass. Scott Meisenheimer says, 100 wins, I'm not sure that's right. Isn't Rutgers one of the first schools to ever play football? You are correct there, sir. They average less than one win per season. Nope, Scott, you're correct to point it out. I misspoke. I was talking about Greg Schiano's 100th win as Rutgers head coach.
1: Okay.
0: Is what they were going for last night. What they thought they might be celebrating with the fireworks celebration. Instead, they just celebrated Pop Watson III.
1: I said, dude, it's not like the fireworks expire. Just keep them loaded in, put a tarp over them, and wait until next game, dude. What are we doing?
0: My thing is, you have a $500 million budget shortfall, you know, that you built up over the last 11 years. Fireworks aren't cheap.
1: No, they are not. They are not.
0: Why are we wasting money on fireworks after the UMass game?
1: And, well, let's see if they have another. They play on September 25th, a night game against Howard. Should be able to win that one. Save the fireworks for a month.
0: Because, do something.
1: I mean, my word, shooting off fireworks after a loss, that's got to be, I mean, that's a pretty bad look, man.
0: Giving you a little bit of a hard time for ending optimism season early. Brian says, keep the optimism, Shoppy. It worked for the Canes. It just might work for the Panthers as well.
1: Well, and he said optimism in quotes, because we all know that I doubted the boys every single step of the way.
0: Mm-hmm.
1: Just
0: mm-hmm.
1: like how I had it planned.
0: Right to the cup. Doubted him to the cup.
1: Yep, sure did. That was the game plan, baby. It worked to perfection.
0: Well executed, sir.
1: Thank you, sir.
0: We're also talking, of course, about Clemson and LSU locking horns Saturday night. Wes Bryant's Gator helmet says, I've got Clemson winning outright. Cam tweets things, what have we learned from week zero and week one so far? Anything is possible. Clemson upsetting LSU 24-20. How do you think it goes down there in the Bayou?
1: Man, as much as I'd love for Clemson to go and just put BTA to Lane Kiffin and just that entire program, I sadly don't see that happening. I think that LSU does get a win. I think it's close. Like, I think it ends up being a close game. But if I'm going to give a score, I definitely think Clemson can cover. I think LSU is a 10-point favorite. I don't know if I love that. I'd go 27-13. Wait. All right, well, I guess LSU is in the cover. I'm feeling 27-13 in my loins, and LSU gets a pretty convincing win over Clemson. The mind takes you in weird ways sometimes,
0: well,
1: Colin.
0: Well done. Last-minute math on a Friday. I for one, am shocked it didn't go well for you.
1: Yeah, I mean, I have such a good track record of doing math on a Friday.
0: Jeez. Josh from Concord chiming in. Rutgers QB is ass. Okay, well played there. Rough, rugged Rachel. We do it to ourselves. I have to be honest with you. I was excited because I thought the Panthers played this weekend. LOL. We do it to ourselves, Shroppy.
1: Yeah, I know. The 2 week period is brutal because you feel like you're so close. You see the guys out there on the field. You see them in uniform. Maybe even if it's just for one drive, you see your starters. And then you say, oh, crap, I got to wait 2 weeks, but gives you guys plenty of time to get your fantasy drafts in. That's why I don't get why people draft during the preseason. You got 2 weeks. If you can't find a date in 2 weeks to do a draft, then you got bigger problems.
0: Hey, I wanted to add this, but you made me laugh, and I forgot about it momentarily. One of the things I'd really like in my life this weekend would be seeing Dabo make that walk at post game. Think there'd be a little strut going across to midfield?
1: Yes, there would.
0: Oh, I gotta tell you, I think I'm rooting for that, especially with Lane. You know, how fast would that handshake be?
1: Oh my! Yeah.
0: Are they gonna? They're gonna do the old Larry Brown, just wave to the other guy and head to your respectful tunnel.
1: Come on, Dabo. Come on, tunnel. Come on, Clemson. Get it done. I don't believe in you, but I'm rooting for you.
0: Last football Friday without Panther preview is in the books. Next week we'll be doing it. We got a ton of action this weekend. Have a great weekend. Reminder, tonight, high school football game of the week, Huff Providence Day, KB on the call. Tomorrow, 11 a.m., ECU pregame show, heading into their game against Alabama. Jim Zocchi on the call, and 7 o'clock tomorrow night, pregame starts with Willie P.
1: That's
0: and
1: right.
0: Anna Whitty ahead of Charlotte FC and the Houston Dynamo. Enjoy the football, enjoy the sports, and we will look forward to talking to you on Monday. Have a great weekend, Queen City.
2: The thing about Carolina that showed up that we talked about when we previewed them, the size of their team is one thing. 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They came out and played spirited, and they got a win. 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
2: Can't just say, oh, they're going to be in Charlotte. 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
5: He's a veteran guy that's been productive in this league. 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
15: Happy No Rules Friday, folks. A week one college football Friday on Wes and Walker. No Wes, but still no rules. Still having fun. Flound Dog filling in for Wes as the co-host. 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Again, that number is 704-570-9610. We got Brian writing in. Two Kings, what's good? Happy No Rules Football Friday. That's how you know the show. You know it as well as I do at this point. You can program the show for me at this point. AC is yelling 4D, all caps, exclamation point on the text line. Let me finish it real quick. Niners! I'm ready. 20-point victory. Knock on wood. I think it's coming for the Niners there, Floundy. I feel as good about an opener as I have in quite some time. We just celebrated the 5-year anniversary of the victory over Duke, the first win for Charlotte against a P4 squad. Now, don't ask how Duke finished the season that year because that's irrelevant to the conversation. We got a big old win. We're celebrating that 5-year anniversary. I think Tim Albin is going to turn it around this weekend.
16: Let's go 49ers!
15: Yeah, baby, I'm ready. I'm ready. I'm ready for Tim Albin to turn this thing around. I believe in him. I believe in the players. I believe in Cole Gonzalez, and that's why we're going to talk to Hunter Bailey today. We're going to start his weekly appearances.
17: Oh, all right.
15: Going over some Charlotte football, and I need to know your thoughts on how much pain I'm going to experience this weekend, because the pain would be if they fail to meet my expectations. How good do you feel about my alma mater?
16: Yeah, I said it just a few minutes ago when I was on with Colin. I believe that they will cover that 20-point spread. I said it yesterday as well when we were doing Ballin' or Fallin'. I think I would be very shocked if this is not a strong performance from Charlotte, because you went out, you got a quarterback that's established, that has had success at the FCS level. Maybe he's not a power conference quarterback. That's fine. All he's got to do is be a good enough group of six quarterback to win you some games and at least have you feeling at certain points during the season like this team can make a bowl game. I don't even know. It's not bowl game or bust for Tim Albin. I think as long as he takes a step forward and this team looks more competitive, wins three or four games, I think most people are going to be satisfied with that. And you look at who they open with. They open with a bad FCS team, a team that you would imagine Cole Gonzalez would have been able to carve up at Western Carolina. I'm smelling a cover.
15: What are you smelling? Tell
16: me. I'm smelling a cover.
15: Okay.
16: I'm smelling 40 points offensively or more.
15: That's music to my ears.
16: I think we're seeing a great performance.
15: I think right now I'm just a little insecure about my football team. I've got faith. All of the signs are pointing towards a 20-point victory, but I'm still a little insecure. I don't have enough confidence in this team quite yet to just all the way buy in on that kind of victory, but it's nice to hear that from you, a ball knower. We have Revshawn also writing in on the text line. We need to mandate a breathalyzer test before Walker gets on the air. 20-point victories are not in the Charlotte DNA. Hey, man, I don't need you to give me a breathalyzer at all. I know exactly what I'm saying about this 49ers team. Hurricane Insurance says, I feel good about this weekend for Charlotte, but after that, I think maybe there's one, at most two wins left on the schedule. That's the hard part. It's a tough schedule. So I'm hoping that we have more than just the one win or two or three even. I'm hoping we're at least competing for a bowl game, but who knows? We'll be able to talk about all of that with Hunter Bailey at 2:20 and also on Monday when we recap that 49ers game. There are some things to recap because we did get college football last night. Is Gio Lopez the best quarterback in the ACC after a victory over Akron? Is Wake Forest the best team in the conference after that victory over Akron? Let's not waste any more time. Let's pull up to the scene. Let's open up the doors. Let's get off the bus.
17: We look good getting off the bus.
18: I got something to say.
15: Flounder, I need to know your feelings after we talked about my alma mater. I need to talk about your favorite college football team. Watching the guy that was absolutely atrocious for you last year, in large part because of Freddie Kitchens, in large part because that was an incompetent football program with Bill Belichick supposedly coming in and then turning a college football program into the 33rd NFL team. All of that was said about the Heels by the guy in charge. He goes and he pays $2 million for Gio Lopez. He brings in Freddie Kitchens, one of the only dudes that he retained from the previous staff. The worst guy.
16: Yes.
15: And they have a terrible year. Gio Lopez is no good. After having a real solid season to pretty damn good season down at South Alabama, he goes against Akron last night and looks fantastic. All of us know it's against Akron, but he threw for 350 yards. He had three touchdown passes. They were running Gio Lopez. Who knew?
16: He could run. That's a foreign concept.
15: Really, I guess everybody knew that he could run outside of the offensive coordinator that he played for last year. I need to know your feelings watching Gio Lopez play as well as he did last night.
16: I mean, I tweeted it last night, and I don't want to say that Gio Lopez is going to be one of the best quarterbacks in the conference this year. But I think it's very clear that he doesn't share as much responsibility as Freddie Kitchens does for how bad things were offensively. Because it's amazing when you've got an offensive coordinator that builds his offense around the quarterback that he has. Similar to what, every other offensive coordinator in football does, except for Freddie Kitchens, who says, no, here's my system. You're going to run it even though it doesn't fit what you want to do. And we're not going to make any sort of adjustments. I said it to Fitty last night when we were talking on the phone. If I was Dabo, I'd fire Freddie Kitchens right now today. I'd say, how the hell did that guy look that good? But you couldn't get anything out of him last year. Do you know football? Do you know anything about football? No. So look, Gio, I think, had a strong game. Whenever you throw for 350 yards and three touchdowns, you can't criticize that. But the one thing that I will say is that he had something last night that he did not have around him last season. He had guys that, when they caught the football, they could make plays after they caught the football. You had one guy on the team that could do that a year ago, and that was Jordan Schiff. Everybody else struggled in that area. Wes talked about it, and credit to him, he was 100% right. Carolina lacked the speed, lacked the athleticism at the wide receiver position. Last night, Carlos Hernandez, who I think is so underrated, I mean, he showed you why he might be one of the best receivers in this conference. So, credit to Gio. He deserves a lot of it for that performance. We'll see what he looks like against ACC competition, but I think what is guaranteed is that he is going to look better than he looked at Carolina.
15: Man, I guess it feels like 'tis the season for victory laps when I'm not so sure people should be taking victory laps quite yet. I agree that Gio Lopez was severely hindered by the offensive coordinator last year. And you know me, I waste no opportunity to give Bill Belichick all of the smoke. I welcome it with him. I have a problem with the counter that you have with Gio Lopez, with the contradiction, I should say. When you speak about Gio Lopez being a bad quarterback, but then also say that the Carolina coaching staff is completely different this year and that now they're going to get things cooking, and that it was really Gio's fault from last year as to why Carolina was really struggling, I think that's always been the two pieces that I tried to bring together. I think that Gio Lopez is a quarterback that can give you the kind of stats that he gave you at South Alabama when he threw for 18 touchdown passes, when he was running quite a bit, when he was throwing down the field and you didn't have as many interceptions, wasn't turning the ball over nearly as much. I think when they said on the broadcast that Gio Lopez looks like he did at South Alabama, that's a good quarterback. It's not an amazing one. It's not going to be a top five guy in the ACC this year, but that is a good quarterback that you can win with. And I think they're going to have a pretty decent QB over in Winston-Salem. I do wonder if we're getting a little ahead of our skis with North Carolina. 5-point victory over TCU. We can be happy about them, but that's still not this smash dominant kind of football over TCU. I don't expect them to continue to do that every single week. And then with Gio Lopez, I don't expect him to throw for 300 yards and three touchdowns over every opponent. Guys, Wake Forest was a 28-point favorite in this game. 27.5. They didn't cover.
16: Yeah.
15: Despite them looking amazing last night, they didn't even cover because people expected Wake Forest to absolutely destroy the Zips, and many people expect the Zips to be one of the worst teams in all of college football. It's no hate. It's just I do think that you're clearing the first hurdle you need to clear in order to have a successful season. But boy, I am not pounding my chest after this performance, just like I'm not pounding my chest over North Carolina's performance if I am a fan of either fan base.
16: That's the correct take, is that we can't overreact to this and think now this team is just going to be world beaters. I do think that if you're a Wake fan today, you probably wake up feeling a little more confident. You probably say to yourself, you know.
15: And you should.
16: There is a reason to believe in Gio Lopez, because you could say that you believed in him all you want. You could say that Coach Dickert convinced me of it, Robbie Zell convinced me of it, but you needed to see it on the field, because last year was really that bad at times. But you got it last night. Do I think that he's a guy that can win 7-8 games for them? Yeah, I think that's definitely on the table. But this is a team also that last year won 9 games with Robbie Ashford as their quarterback.
15: And you know what? Wake Forest, this is a difference in coaching staffs. This is a difference in who is getting the most out of their players on a consistent basis. Wake Forest, you're right. They won with Robbie Ashford as their quarterback, and nobody thought Robbie Ashford was particularly great last year. Nobody would point to him and say, yeah, that was a top 5, top 6, top 7 ACC QB, and they still almost got to double-digit victories. Gio Lopez, I believe, is a better quarterback than Robbie Ashford. I believed that coming in to this season. I expected that because I saw the ability at South Alabama, but to me, that's more of an indictment on, yes, Freddie Kitchens, who was terrible at OC last year, but also the dude that hired him and retained him in Bill Belichick, and that's why, if you're the Carolina fan base, you're certainly, you know that Bobby Petrino is the right guy, and you think, at least we're taking the right steps, even if we never get what we were promised under the Bill Belichick tutelage.
16: Well, on the field, there's some stuff.
15: What I'm saying is, even if we never get what we were promised
16: right.
15: on the field from Bill Belichick, at least we're taking the right steps on the field. And then we get to what you were about to talk about with the off-the-field stuff, why Steve Belichick is actually taking a leave of absence for however long of a time. Mike Lombardi is resigning, and there are a lot more things to talk about that we can get into on the other side of the break with North Carolina under investigation, Carolina probing what's happening, going on with the Carolina football program. We'll get into some of those details on the other side. And then we got to give you the college football week one game day dubs. The second straight week of a college football edition of the game day dubs right here on Wes and Walker Sports Radio 92.7 WFNZ.
19: I'm Will Pelagic, and this is your Charlotte FC Minute. Charlotte FC facing Houston Dynamo tomorrow in a cross-conference clash matching two of the best teams form-wise in the league right now. Houston comes in with the second-highest point total in the Western Conference. Charlotte head coach Dean Smith knows the Crown's guard needs to be up.
20: Houston's going to be a tough game. They're on a really good run of form, similar to us since the World Cup. I think they won 5 on the spin not long ago, and then I think they lost against St. Louis and then drew against San Jose, so on a really good run of form, tough team to play against, one of the top teams in the Western Conference, so we have to use that home advantage.
19: Everyone who made the trip to Atlanta will be available tomorrow for the Crown, including Ashley Westwood, who missed a couple of days of training with a sore quad, but he's good to go. First fans in the building tomorrow will get a...
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0: Wes and Walker, Sports Radio 92.7 WFNZ. No Wes today. He's not going to be here for pretty much every College Football Friday show with him out and about, giving you all the reports from some of those local college football games on the sideline. This week, he's going to be up in Pittsburgh as Miami, Ohio takes on the Pittsburgh Panthers this weekend. Wes will be back with us, of course, on Monday, as he will every single week when he does miss that Friday. We got some text messages to read. Bagel Guy saying he wishes Wes was here. We sound like Geo and Wake haters. Last year, Wake won their opening game 10-9. Stop hating. Geo went off. I said, yeah, he did. Who's saying he didn't go off? And then Bagel Guy is saying, sounded like you are because they didn't cover and they played a terrible team. Man, we talked about how Geo Lopez went off. Flounder, as somebody that could not wait to destroy this dude every single day over this offseason,
1: yes,
0: you even said on that microphone right there, I seen you. I was a witness to it. I heard you. You said you got to give Geo credit because you don't go for 350 yards and three touchdowns without absolutely balling.
1: Let me check something. Is this...
0: You okay?
1: Is this thing on?
0: Do you need to do mic cover?
1: Is this thing on?
0: Here, there's another one. We can get you another mic cover. Bagel Guy's a troll, too. I'm letting people get to me today, man, and I don't want to. I'm usually much more controlled.
1: Fitty got to you in the side studio a couple of times.
0: Fitty's a little different, though. He's a master instigator. He's a master a couple things, but he's a master instigator.
1: There we go. We can't say the other one on air. Yeah, I mean, dude, you can't overreact to week one, though, because that's the thing is, and I'm trying, and maybe I'm a hypocrite. Maybe what I said on the air,
0: I thought your Carolina fans were appropriate.
1: That's Carolina the thing. Takes, yeah. I thought that for the most part, I was saying, look, that was a great win, but it's still only week one. Yeah, they looked bad last year in their opener. Wake Forest won 9 games. Do you really believe, if we're saying that based off of what they did in the opener, we're saying they're better than last year? So you believe this is a double-digit win team based off of what you saw last night? I can't get there. Maybe I'm wrong for that, but Grib from Concord brings up a great point, too. Their schedule is pretty difficult. Like last year, I do think there were probably some breaks that they got. I don't remember their schedule by heart, but I do think that last year was probably a little bit of an easier schedule than the one that they have this year. So it's going to be difficult. Yes, now the expectation is that you should look pretty good against Purdue and be able to handle that game on the road. But then after that, you got Miami and you got Louisville. It's not going to be easy. Are we expecting them to win either one of those games?
0: Man, you ball out against Purdue. We're still going to want to see a little bit more. You do it against Miami or Louisville.
1: Then we're talking.
0: I mean, then we're here.
1: Yeah. Right?
0: I think that's a nice arrival for Geo Lopez. It didn't feel like his arrival last night. It felt like we should be paying attention to what he's going to do with Wake Forest. And I always thought he was going to be much better. And this is what I do hate doing here, I will say. You guys should feel great if you're a Wake fan. I don't want to rain on your parade. I really don't want to do it. And I need, if you guys want to ball in the street and you want to say Geo Lopez is the real thing, I'm with you, man. Go ahead. I don't want to ruin your day. I need to see more compared to some of the victory laps people are taking about their college football programs. But that's what makes it great. And maybe Bagel Guy's right. I've come full circle on this. I am hating. Let me take a step back.
1: The other argument that you could make that would say, you know, this is something that you should buy into, you could go back and say, well, what did he do last year when you played Charlotte and Richmond in consecutive weeks? Did he put up numbers like he did in this game? No, but the one thing that I would say, and you can't deny this, is that two of the plays were based on yards after catch, where a guy literally just ran away from defenders and scored a touchdown. I thought he was really good in the short and intermediate game, took a step there even from last year, but he still had a couple of throws deep that I said, is that going to be a part of his game? I just don't know if that's going to be there. You can still win with the short and intermediate passing game. Hell, that's how Carolina's going to have to win. I don't trust Billy Edwards that much to throw the ball deep, but I can't get where some people are, which is that
0: You've seen too much.
1: Should be a Heisman candidate after week one.
0: Yeah, that might be too much.
1: Let's settle down.
0: I do like Matt in the Hat. You know what? I got to be self-aware enough to realize Matt in the Hat is right. Guys, can we please stop the ACC hate and just sit back and get some popcorn and watch the state of Louisiana blow up in the SEC? You know what? I'm with you, Matt in the Hat. Let's move on. Let's get to some college football. Well, okay.
1: By the way, someone sends in on the text line.
0: Don't get triggered.
1: This is a cope. How is it a cope? We beat a better football team than you did in week one.
0: See, this is, we're both getting triggered today. Let's do it with me real quick. Maybe we just need a college football cleanse.
1: All right.
0: Deep breath.
1: I'm okay.
0: Text line usually gets you. I wonder if we should have a flounder meditation break in some of these segments.
1: We need something.
0: Just to give people a peek behind the curtain. What happens when I see a text message that is flounder inflammatory? I will look, and Flounder can attest to this, I will read it, I will see him dive for the microphone, and then I will hold out my finger and say, don't do it, don't do it, don't do it. It probably works 30, 40% of the time. You're probably just going to go ahead and yell and take your flamethrower out, full of gasoline, ready to roll, and there's nothing I can do to stop you, but I do try. It's like watching the Hulk turn green. There's nothing you can do to stop him.
1: Yeah.
0: If you see green, there is no return.
1: And the best part is that the look, people can't see it. This is why we need a YouTube stream at some point, mm-hmm. because the look of disappointment on your face.
0: Yeah, I just know that we're going to have to take a step back for about a minute while you just go in on something.
1: That one wasn't that bad. I didn't think that was that bad.
0: Well, it just felt like the beginning stages of something, of big Hulk muscles coming out, pounding chest.
1: I made my point.
0: Chest.
1: I'm ready to move on.
0: All right, let's do it, baby. Let's talk about North Carolina and the investigation. I don't want to do this in its entirety here because I do want to start talking about some of the college football games, but we do need to discuss that Michael Lombardi resigned yesterday. The investigation is still ongoing with this Carolina football program. He was placed on paid administrative leave on July 27th. 3 days later, the university announced its investigation, citing concerns over allegations that led to Lombardi being placed on leave. So Lombardi gave a statement. I want to thank Chancellor Lee Roberts, Bill Belichick, yada yada, for the opportunity to serve as the GM. You guys know the deal, right? Typical PR statement stuff. But what also is happening is that lawyers are, from the university, lawyers have been hired to conduct an investigation, also questioning people about whether defensive coordinator Steve Belichick, who is currently on leave, used drugs on the job or provided drugs to at least one player, and separately about whether a member of UNC's recruiting staff had a sexual relationship with a player. People familiar with the investigation told WRAL, who is out in front on this story. The lawyers also asked about possible sexual relationships between assistant coaches and recruiting staff. The people said, well, buddy, if any of this is true, Bill Belichick needs to be gone because this whole thing has been an absolute cluster bleep ever since Bill Belichick stepped foot into Chapel Hill.
1: I mean, what is this? The real world Chapel Hill? Like, this is insanity. And, I mean, look, I'm not going to downplay the fact that you have staffers sleeping with each other. I would not be shocked. This is not the first time that this has probably happened. But it's a lack of institutional control. The biggest concern out of the report that came out yesterday, and we have to see, this is WRAL. We do not have anybody else that has confirmed it yet. But I mean, if any of this stuff is true, and right now all that WRAL is saying, they aren't saying that this definitely happened. They are saying that they are investigating this, which means that there probably are some sources telling people that are investigating this stuff that some of this stuff did go on. The bigger concern for me is not even that Steve Belichick's in rehab. That's not, I've heard, somebody had told me that a couple of weeks ago, that was a possibility. That, not that shocking. Things happen in life. It's the possibility of giving drugs to a player. That That's really serious.
0: It's really serious. There's a lot of really serious accusations happening right now. We talked about who has confirmed this report or not. I will say David Hale of ESPN did tweet, RE-UNC investigation. This is verbatim, by the way. RE-UNC investigation. I can confirm WRAL's report of a wide-ranging investigation that has touched on hiring slash firing of female and minority staffers and attorneys have reached out to a wide cast of people, including coaches, wives, and girlfriend. So separate in what he's specifically confirming with the original WRAL investigation, but still something that's pretty damn serious for Carolina's football program off of the field, on the field. And the best thing that Bill Belichick right now has to show for it is a 5-point victory over TCU in a weather game in Dublin. That's the marquee victory of the 33rd team. That's the marquee victory.
1: Well, and here's the thing. Now you're in a
0: bye
1: week.
0: To deal with all of this.
1: You're in a bye week and this, it would be different if you had a game that you were playing tomorrow, because then I'm not going to say you completely put this behind you, but at least you would have something to focus on the field. You've got a whole week of this in the headlines now. This is going to be all anybody's going to be talking to. They don't care at all about the fact that you won that season opening game. All that stuff is gone. And that's what's sad. Now, it's not sad for Belichick. I don't feel sad for him because these are the people that you hired. You're supposed to be overseeing all this. And in the end, if this does actually proven to be true, you should be fired. This should be the end of your tenure here. The people that I hate it for are the kids because they didn't sign up for any of this, man.
0: Right.
1: They're just here to play football. And these guys went out and got a huge victory for themselves over in Ireland that gives them a chance to accomplish some goals that they probably set for themselves to start the season. And now, all of that stuff, again, we just want to focus on football. Well, that's out the window because now you have to focus on an investigation for stuff that, if this is proven true, there's criminal stuff here. Like, there is stuff that could be, that could get people arrested. It's ridiculous that we're dealing with this. And the thing that's shameful is the guy that made all of this happen, he is nowhere to be found because he's not on the board of trustees anymore. John Pryor's long gone.
0: Yeah.
1: So it's ridiculous. And
0: you can't have good things for long. And no. All of this is extremely serious. 704-570-9610. We got some people writing in about the investigation taking place with North Carolina's football program. We'll move on and we'll actually talk about some of the games. And this is where you guys can play along. Game day dubs. Who, what, when, where, why? We usually reserve this for the Carolina Panthers football Friday, but we don't have Carolina Panthers football this weekend. So we're going to now shift gears and give you the game day dubs for week 1 college football edition. Let's start it

0: But I have prefaced this multiple times, and I said it just a little while ago when I was on with Colin. We have been here before with Clemson quarterbacks that show up, look really good in the season before they become a full-time starting quarterback, and then when they get the job, it doesn't translate. Now, I will say, Vezina, this is probably the most difficult opener that you have had. I don't remember. What was DJU's opener? I don't remember what it was.
1: Don't remember.
0: It wasn't the game against Georgia, I don't think, and JT Daniels. But still, this one's up there. Having to go on the road to LSU, that place is going to be cranked up. I mean, they're always cranked up, but I think maybe unlike you have ever seen it before with Lane Kiffin, the wild man, being there now. I think that environment's going to be extremely tough, but here's the thing. Would it stun me if Chris Vezina comes out and puts up a great performance? No. Would it stun me if he comes out and puts up a horrible performance? No. I can see a wide range of things happening in this game. I'm hoping for Clemson's sake that they do end up finding out that he is the quarterback, but I'm all over the page with the expectations for him going into this one.
1: DJU did start in 2021 against Georgia when Clemson lost 10-3. Not a great debut for DJU as the starting QB, but remember, as the replacement, stepping in for Trevor Lawrence those two games the year prior, balled out, threw for like 900 yards combined. I know it wasn't quite that much. I also don't think it's crazy far off, but he was going absolutely bananas in those games before taking on the Bulldogs. The who for me, I'm going to give you a guy we haven't really talked about a whole lot. Lincoln Kierholz, quarterback for Louisville, never made a start at Ohio State, despite being a four-star recruit going to the Buckeyes program. This will be his first game. And talk about tough debuts. First game at Louisville against Ole Miss, who's a top 10 team in the country. And if you want to try to take on some pride about who it is that you are as a quarterback, on the other side, you got to go against Trinidad Chambliss. That's your boy. It's the only SEC quarterback that Flounder really likes.
0: Heisman.
1: Lincoln Kierholz is going against Ole Miss, Trinidad Chambliss, and he's got a really good team at his side. But we've also just never seen you take on this kind of responsibility before. So we're going back and forth. Wild card QBs. What in the hell do you expect from Kierholz, who has a great coach? All he does is get the best football out of these QBs. And even if you go to a guy like Miller Moss, who I actually think played better at USC at times than he did at Louisville last year, you still end up winning a whole bunch of football games. What are your expectations for this guy? Is it Tyler Shuck level? Is it Jack Plummer level, where you actually get to the ACC championship? Are you trying to take a step above some of those quarterbacks where they helped you win games for sure, but maybe you weren't the biggest reason as to why you were winning some of these games? I just don't know what to expect with Braun being a good coach, tough opponent, never made a start. The run game I expect to be very good for Louisville with the Brown brothers. Ole Miss has a great defensive line in rushing the passer, but they're not great at stopping the run. Does the run game open up some of those lanes for Kierholz? Kierholz is my answer. I have no clue what to expect from this guy because there are so many things working for him, but that competition, all the uncertainty, whoo! Can't wait to watch that specific game, even if we're really more so focused on the Tigers matchup between LSU and Clemson.
0: I think it's the game of the week. It's going to be a lot of points. It's two really good coaches, I think, going head-to-head, because I really do think Pete Golding is going to be the real deal. So I'm ready for that game, no doubt.
1: The what? What's the hardest game to predict? This one I will go with locally because it ties into my answer. I'm going to beat you to it. I'm going to go first. Duke Tulane. That's the hardest game for me to predict. We're going to talk with J.J. Jackson of Locked On Blue Devils a little bit later. Also the host of the Locked On Panthers Squad Show. So we'll get some Panthers takes in from J.J. Jackson.
0: Oh, I know someone that's on that show occasionally.
1: Baller. I forget the co-host's name, but I heard he's fantastic. Duke Tulane. Duke is about a 7.5 point favorite, depending on what outlet you're using. I've talked about how I like Walker Egett. The more I study what Egett was all about at San Jose State, the more I liked of him. I like my QBs challenging downfield. That's exactly what he does. We have a little bit of a Rubik's Cube with their quarterback. With him coming in from Houston, having had a couple of different stops before Tulane, they also get the benefit of the doubt down there in Green Wave land because of how well they've been playing over the last couple of years, and they've produced quite a bit of talent. Duke is not such a juggernaut that Tulane would lose against this kind of Power 4 school. In fact, Tulane beat Duke last year when they lost their

0: extremely great quarterback in Darian Minta, who's now playing at Miami. This is the hardest game for me to predict. We went wild card and then in the same neighborhood, hardest game to predict. Duke Tulane is the one for me if we're talking about the local scene.
1: I will go, believe it or not, this is, I guess, considered local because this was a team that was at ACC Media Days. I'm going to go with UCLA-Cal. I think a very interesting game on the West Coast.
0: I told you to be creative. Let's go to California.
1: Nico Iamalieva is receiving a lot of hype this offseason, and I don't really know why. I don't think he was bad last year at UCLA, but I didn't think he had the type of season that would be getting him the hype that he's getting. Guy across from him in this matchup is the guy that I think should be getting a lot of praise for what he did last season with receivers that could not catch the ball. They had bricks for hands. JKS, I think this could be a really strong game from him with guys that actually know how to hold on to the football. UCLA's a favorite in this game. I'm kind of shocked because this game is in Berkeley.
0: Not by much. 2.5 favorite.
1: Yeah,
0: they still are a favorite.
1: But I do think this will be a very entertaining back and forth game between these two sides. I like Cal to get it done, but I'm going to be locked in on this one late night.
0: Totally with you. I usually make fun of you for having to go all to different weird territories of the country to watch some college football. Usually you're going to Manhattan and watching Kansas State. I've just made that your favorite college football
1: program. You know who
0: their coach
1: is, by the way, now, right?
0: Wait, I don't think I do.
1: It's a man that led them to one of their most successful seasons.
0: Is it Klein?
1: It is Colin Klein.
0: Okay, now I thought it might
1: coach.
0: Be, but I didn't
1: so
0: want to be
1: So you're getting old
0: wrong.
1: If yeah. you didn't realize.
0: It's so funny, man. Colin Klein, a legitimate Heisman candidate. Now he's the head coach. I kind of love it, though. I hope he's awesome, and I hope he is just going to get a statue sometime, 20 years from now because of all the success that he's had at Manhattan and Kansas State. We got a lot more game day dubs to get to. 60% of the questions that I had reserved for you people, but we're going to have to do that a little bit later in the show because we got Willie P, okay? And when Willie P agrees to come on the show, we do not want to take that away from him. So let's talk Charlotte FC. Let's get his Panthers takes. I want to get some Clemson takes, too, because he's got a relationship with Dabo. When he would give him a word of the day, let's talk about all of that with the voice of Charlotte FC coming up next. 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
0: I am interested in just how bad TCU was. 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
6: 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That's your ball game.
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19: Hey, y'all, it's Kyle Bailey coming up on a Football Friday show. We have a loaded show talking college football. Chip Patterson stops by. Dari Noka of ESPN as well. And Marty Snyder. We'll see you at 3 o'clock.

0: time, we're bringing him in with a little freestyle from Freddie Gibbs. Willie P, voice of Charlotte FC, joining us to close out the 12 o'clock hour. I'm sorry, I need to give you the alliteration. It's Willie preparing for a Pine Bluff pounding Pelagic right here on Sports Radio 92.7 WFNZ. Your boys take the field this weekend, Willie. How excited are you? Just a week after I asked you the first time about some Mizzou football, but it's here. It's so close.
1: I have a question to ask you first.
0: Okay.
1: Where is your music weak point? Because I don't think you have one.
0: I appreciate that. It's definitely country. It's definitely new school pop country, especially since I got out of Catawba County in 2011. Went to school.
1: Are you a ska guy at all?
0: No, I am not. I mean, you know, I could listen to it. I can't tell you right now, though, that I could give you any kind of history lesson, any kind of take on ska. There's just nothing I can tell you to inform you about it.
1: Quick story time. My wife and I were doing trivia in Wrightsville Beach last year. And as we were like last place in a round, and they basically told us that for the next round, because we were in last place, we got to pick the category. And it was like between 90s ska or like 80s grunge. And
0: oh, yeah.
1: I thought, you know what? I'm here for a good time. Let's go 90s ska. It was like a name that tune type scenario. Terrible. Awful. Mighty Mighty Boss Stones is the only one we got right. And let's just say we got thoroughly embarrassed in the ska room.
0: I mean, honestly, I want to know on the text line, who actually thinks that they know a decent about 90s ska? How is that even a category? Why would you even put that in the game?
1: This was no doubt the toughest trivia night I've ever been to in my entire life. Wilmington, North Carolina. It was incredibly, incredibly tough.
0: I'll be honest. I'd like to go drink some beers and go to a trivia night with Willie P. I think we could cook, to be honest with you.
1: There was a sports round that we cleaned up on.
0: All right, so last thing.
1: The only reason we didn't get in last place.
0: Well, let me know real quickly. I need to know your trivia team here at WFNZ. You can only pick four people to bring on a trivia night. Ooh. Who are you taking? All-encompassing trivia, not sports trivia.
1: I would say Bone, because Bone's big in the pop culture realm. I would say definitely. Wasn't Bailey like a history major?
0: I think he was an economics major. I could be wrong. Yeah.
1: He was either economics or geography, one of the things. I think Bailey's a worldly man.
0: Okay.
1: And I'd go Walker for the music. So there you go.
0: I appreciate that.
1: That was my four.
0: I was going to be a little hurt. I put you on the spot if I wasn't invited. I will say, I think you have to work Smoke in there. I mean, Smoke has to be a part of this.
1: I mean, here's the only thing about Smoke is that while he has a very deep knowledge, that knowledge is limited to the Carolina Panthers, the Charlotte Hornets, and NASCAR. And if you don't have any one of those categories involved, I don't know if it's bringing you that much of a return.
2: He's a movie buff, too. Don't sleep on that.
0: No, the thing is,
1: He does love his movies. He does love his movies.
0: He likes music, too. He knows ball. I'm telling you, man, Smoke is a well-rounded Renaissance type of guy.
1: Also, anything that happened in the history of the WWE, I forgot also.
0: He knows.
1: WWE, WWE.
0: Oh, yeah, I need to tell the people about an embarrassing moment that I had relative to the wrestling world. We don't have enough time because we...
1: I heard about this. You confuse Sting with... You can Sting the wrestler with Sting the singer.
0: It's
1: not
0: true.
1: Not a good job, Walker.
0: It's true.
1: Not a good job, Walker.
0: I was doing a Locked On Hornets episode with Nada, and then he made some reference to Sting, watching Sting in the rafters. Because of who I am and how I grew up, I immediately go to Sting from the Police and his solo career.
1: No.
0: Because he also went mid-90s on me. That fits, Willie. Mid-90s solo Sting is a thing, and that's what my mom was listening to.
1: Everybody knows about Sting in the rafters. Even non-wrestling people know about Sting in the rafters.
0: In the rafters is what threw me. I know Sting. I know both. Mm-hmm. All right. We need to move on. It's Willie promoting.
1: Anyway, I was excited that Mizzou won last night over Arkansas Pine Bluff. We can move on.
0: Yeah. Okay. There you go. Mizzou taking the field. I said this weekend. I met Mizzou taking, you know, already having
2: they
0: the pounding.
2: They did not cover, by the way, that 55-point line. Maybe that was
0: crazy.
2: A little much.
0: We talked about that yesterday,
2: yeah,
0: the 55-point line. We talked about that yesterday being absolutely
1: insane. We hit the air brake. We took our quarterback out in the two-minute timeout in the first half. So that's part of the reason why.
0: All right. We got to to get to soccer. Willie promoting Pep for MVP, Palacic. I heard that just a little bit, even with Lionel Messi in the league. I know you've been talking about how impactful Pep is. I also want to know about Alan Saint-Maximin having a couple of assists, the great passer that he is. Man, it feels like Charlotte FC is kind of cooking right now, Willie. We had the 2-0 victory over Atlanta, the rivals, this past weekend. You got Houston this weekend. How good are you feeling about the boys?
1: I feel very good about them because I think this is one of those things where they're relatively healthy. I mean, the only injury they're dealing with right now is Harry Topolo, and I think that, you know, David Schnegg has done very, very well in his stead. And they're at a point right now where you could probably kind of, you know, pick their lineup from, you know, basically whatever you want to do in terms of where you want to go, because Dean Smith has felt that he has more options now. He's got optionality in the midfield. You've got optionality with his attack and also optionality with his defense. And I think it's something that he hasn't really had over his time at Charlotte FC. He's got a deep, deep team. He's got the ability to change the game off the bench. And you've got the combination of defensive solidarity and now some attacking prowess. You mentioned Alan Saint-Maximin. I think he had his best game since he's been here with Charlotte. The ability to not only have line-breaking passes, but also the ability to also have the ball-carrying ability through the middle. You showcased it on both of those goals that Charlotte FC scored against Atlanta last weekend. I think Pep Biel is only going to get better with having Saint-Maximin next to him, because more people that have to account for Saint-Maximin leaves Pep Biel open in the middle for that cutback run. It also is open things up for Leo Lavada. Although I asked Dean Smith about the effect that Maxi has on Vada, and he almost kind of chortled at me and said, hey, you know, what impact can the other wing have on the other wing? And I'm sitting here, I'm like, well, you saw the way that goal was scored on the weekend. So it's kind of one of those things. They're playing very, very well right now. I think the biggest thing you want to see happen, there's two things. I want to see the two strikers continue to get more involved. I think Edan Tokomadi has had some chances that he left on the table. And I also think, again, it's just eliminating and limiting those punitive defensive moments in games like you had against DC, like you had against Toronto, one against Columbus. I know it's impossible to expect a clean sheet every weekend, but as long as those are limited and they take their chances, Charlotte's a tough out in this Eastern Conference.
0: Willie, I want to ask you about the talent level. So here we are discussing Pep Biel, how great he is, being an all-star. Here we are talking about him being towards top of the league. I'm fascinated by Saint-Maximin, just the way that people are so excited. It feels like this guy is just freeing up guys all over the field. What's the talent level for Charlotte FC, relatively speaking, in the MLS?
1: Well, I think Pep Biel right now can play with anybody in the league, and I'd even include Lionel Messi in there. I know Messi probably, in a lot of people's minds, is a leg above, but there are some games where Messi does get lost. It's hard to believe. It wasn't last weekend against Montreal where he scored four goals and they as a team put up seven, but there have been some games this year where Messi does get lost in the shuffle at Miami, particularly against defensively solid teams. And I think, you know, even in games when Pep Biel isn't playing well, he finds a way to make an impact. I look at the game against DC 2 weekends ago. It wasn't the best opportunity for Pep Biel from open play, but his ability with the dead ball is so lethal, either setting people up or maybe going for a goal himself. He has that ability to do one of the other. And, you know, it was a game where he contributed only on one goal and one assist, but he was a key factor in all three goals Charlotte FC scored in that contest. And the thing, too, about, you know, you mentioned Maxi. Maxi has something that is tailor-made for how to play in this league. The league's fullbacks and center backs are so physical, but Maxi has the one thing with his dribbling ability that he has to be able to take on dudes 1v1 off the dribble. It's something that not a lot of people have in this league and not a lot of people have in the world. Like, their dribbling stats, and again, you know, you and I have talked about this before, it kind of rivals the don't save me bro type stuff, but a lot of the fancy dribbling statistics, Alan Saint-Maximin is up there with Neymar and Messi historically on how good he is at taking on his man, making men miss, and winning take-ons. So when you have a guy with that kind of ability, you hope that it causes a boon in terms of goals. Like I said, I don't know if it's going to necessarily have a biggest impact on his counting stats, but if it helps Charlotte FC win and it helps them score goals, then his impact will definitely be easy to see come the stretch run of this season.
2: Tomorrow, Willie, a pretty stiff test for FC as they take on the Houston Dynamo. What type of challenges do you think the Dynamo pose to Charlotte, and why is there, you know, what are the reasons, I should say, rather, that you believe Charlotte can win this match?
1: Well, Houston's very defensively solid. They're one of the best defensive records in all of MLS, and particularly the Western Conference. That's how they've won their games. They won five in a row earlier in this post-World Cup run. They did drop a game against St. Louis, and then they had a 0-0 draw against San Jose. They don't score a lot, so that's one thing that could be a feather in Charlotte FC's cap. They did also lose one of their big offensive players, Jack McGlynn, to a deadline week transfer to Stoke City in England. So they're coming in a little bit depleted. They did make a signing, but he's not going to be available this weekend because of visa. So Charlotte does have a bit of a leg up. They're catching Houston at the right time. They're also catching them off a scoreless draw. They didn't have a single shot on target. I think the one thing that has Charlotte in the favorable position here is the fact they're playing at home, and they always seem to play a lot better there. They dictate the terms a little bit more there. They're a lot more aggressive. I think you will expect Charlotte to play very high with their press in this contest to try and do everything they possibly can to get Houston to try to play through it. That's what Atlanta tried to do, and they did so to their folly. They had a lot of trouble in Atlanta trying to get out from disadvantageous situations against Charlotte last weekend. It helped lead to a couple of great moments for Charlotte. And so I do think it's one of those things where the biggest key for Charlotte is you have to take a higher percentage of your chances. They had four big chances, all four of the big chances in the game against Atlanta, and only scored on one of them. They missed three of them. So it gives you an idea that they could have won that game against Atlanta by a heck of a lot more than they did. So when you have these games involving thin margins, you have to take and bury your chances.
0: All right, Willie, before we get you out of here, I want your take on Clemson taking on LSU. Having covered Clemson for a while, how good are you feeling about the Tigers going to LSU and beating the other Tigers?
1: Very difficult test, Walker. Very difficult test. I wonder, with all the pieces that were lost on that defense and people saying that they could still be as good, if not better, because they at least have improved the back end. I think that's the big test right now for Tom Allen and that Clemson defense. What does that look like? And also, what does Christopher Vezina do in, you know, his first opportunity here as the man at Clemson? And I think it's one of those things, too, that you look at and say they are the underdog, but they are the sentimental favorite. And I think getting them this early with all the changes that have taken place at LSU, new coach and all those things, I think that part at least gives you a little bit of a chance to where you feel like you're in this contest. If this is a fourth quarter game, Clemson, I think, has the wherewithal to try and pull it off. But if they fall behind early, I don't know if they have the wherewithal to try and keep themselves in it, because I just think that if LSU gets too big of a lead, I don't know if Clemson's got enough firepower to get back in it.
0: All right, Willie, from Pitch to Pigskin Palachik, sharing all of his thoughts on not only Charlotte FC, but Clemson, football, all of it. We appreciate Willie's time, the voice of Charlotte FC, right here on Wes and Walker Sports Radio 92.7 WFNZ. Willie, we appreciate it, man. Good luck on the call, as always. We'll talk to you down the road.
1: I want to hit Dabo with wherewithal, though. I wonder if he has that one in his...
0: I would hope so, man. Wherewithal is not... I like chortled better. You used chortled in this interview. I think you should give him that and see if he understands that definition.
1: A man didn't know lament, and lament is in the Bible. So,
0: fair enough.
1: That was another thing.
0: You're right. Big-time upset for Dabo. You're absolutely right about that. We appreciate it, Willie. Thanks again.
1: Thanks, Walt.
0: Good stuff from Willie P, even if he did. We went to the whole Sting thing. I do feel bad about that. How embarrassing is it? Because I feel like it's pretty embarrassing. I feel like Nada kind of set me up. I didn't text him about this, but if he's listening, I feel like you set me up when you didn't correct me as I just meandered down the opposite Sting road that you wanted to lead me down. You could have stopped me, man, from looking like a fool. But there you let me look like a fool all the way through it, even if it was more entertaining for the listeners. We have a couple more hours to go. Campus Kona. Coming up next on Wes and Walker, Flounder filling in.
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4: College athletics, outside of some rare exceptions, are for college-aged people. You got 5 years from your age 19 to play five seasons, and then you got to grow up, Peter Pan. Then you got to go hit the job market. You got to find something to do, like the rest of us adults who are out here paying our bills and working a job. I'm glad you got to play college athletics. I'm sure there are a lot of us who would say, you know what, I'd give up my 9-to-5 just to go play ball every day. We all get it, but you don't get to live life like that. So where does it end? I hope that the appeal is won by Sankey and the NCAA, and somebody with some sense slams the door shut on this stuff.
3: The Kyle Bailey Show.
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0: Time on Wes and Walker Sports Radio 92.7 WFNZ. No Wes Bryant today. He'll be up in Pittsburgh on the sidelines reporting for the CW. It's Pittsburgh taking on Miami of Ohio, so he'll be back with us on Monday. But you should check him out. Pittsburgh. Going to be interesting what the Fighting Nard Dogs can do in their opener as they, of course, approach ACC play. I do want to go to the text line, the WFNZ text line, in case you don't know. 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People were making fun of me, Sting in the Rafters. I Nada made a reference to that on Locked On Hornets, and I think I was probably uploading some of the animations that I had to fire off another segment, and I heard Sting, and I'm immediately transported to Sting the singer rather than Sting the wrestler, and Nada just allowed me to talk about Sting the singer rather than the wrestler, never told me that's not what he mentioned, and I even doubled down. I actually sang Sting a little bit later on in the show, and it was bad, man. It was something that a lot of people called out on Twitter. Little embarrassed by it.
1: It's not what you want.
0: It's not what I want. But here's the question. Go ahead. You got something.
1: Well, I think it's in play that Nada might be a bad guy. you got to say something.
0: You know what's funny? Nada mentioned this on Twitter, I believe, that he's grown a lot, because what he would have done a while back is he would have clowned me and then he would have derailed the segment. But what you could do is just give me, I was actually talking about Sting the wrestler. Oh, and then we can joke about it and then we can move on. But he made me look like a fool. And he said, hey, you're drowning. I'm not going to lend you a hand. You're just going to have to drown yourself. I'm not going to help you out. And you're right. That was unfortunate.
1: I would have made the same mistake, to be honest, because when I think of Sting, the first person I think of is Sting, the singer in The Police.
0: Well, this is the game I want to play, and I'm having a hard time, so maybe people can help me create this game. 704-570-9610. Who are celebrities or artists, musicians, whatever, that have the same name? Maybe there's crossover, and you think it would be an interesting debate on who people think of first when you mention said name. 704-570-9610. So if I say Sting, you go to the singer. I'm kind of surprised by that. You go Stinger over wrestler, huh?
1: Yeah, I do. Okay. I'm not a big wrestling guy, so I guess I know like some of the really famous, but I don't know. Maybe that's one that I should know. But yeah.
0: He's a pretty famous wrestler.
1: Sting is also, for me, he was in Friends. That's who Phoebe tries to meet.
0: For
1: so
0: sure.
1: That one sticks with me.
0: All of these different connections. Yeah, I go singer first, but he is extremely famous. Like a couple of other guys I had written down, or a couple of other names. I mean, Michael Jordan, you still got to go basketball. The problem is with similar names, people will make sure that you get the middle initial in there. Because with Michael B. Jordan, are we moving further and further away from the basketball player to get to a space where the celebrity, who is still as famous as anybody right now, Michael B. Jordan, do you think younger kids actually think of the actor before they think of the basketball player? Do you think there's a cutoff line, or do you think MJ still plays well enough with the younger generation?
1: I think if you say Michael Jordan, you're referring to the basketball player. The middle initial, like you said, everybody calls him Michael B. Jordan now. The better debate could be, who do you think you're referring to when you say MJ? Because there are some people that think Michael Jackson.
0: There are some. MJ, I'm with you. MJ,
1: I think that's probably correct. I believe it's Michael Jordan.
0: Yeah.
1: Out of those.
0: I like 703. This is just completely different areas of your life here. 703 writes in, Adam Scott. Are you talking about the golfer or the actor? If you say Adam Scott,
1: that's a good one, actually.
0: I go actor first, but it depends on the context, of course. I probably go actor, but that's a great one. I mean, for people in sports, at least, that's a very good one.
1: Yeah, I wonder, early 2010s, you would have probably said golfer. Although, he was on Parks and Rec, though.
0: I think that's probably...
1: Yeah.
0: That's close.
1: I don't know.
0: I think you're right about that.
1: But now there's no doubt. With what's the show that he's... Severance, I believe?
0: Yeah, and he's amazing.
1: Now that's got to be where you go.
0: We do have quite a few writing in. Mello.
1: Stop it. Stop. Just stop right now.
0: Mello, man. I'm going LaMelo. I'm too immersed in it. I'm not the right person to ask that to, though. And neither are you.
1: Do you call him Mello, though? I always have called him LaMelo.
0: I mean, probably more so LaMelo, but I've definitely called him Mello quite a bit.
1: Yeah, Mello will always be Carmelo Anthony.
0: Now, this is a good one for you. I think you have the right answer here, but I'm interested to see. Steve Smith? There's only one Steve Smith, but there's actually a thousand Steve Smiths.
1: As much as I would like to believe that you could make the argument for the other Steve Smith,
0: yeah,
1: he did not play anywhere near the years that he would have to play to overtake Steve Smith Sr.
0: Now, but we have a Michael B. Jordan situation with Stephen A. Smith, but he goes by Stephen, and he's got the middle initial in there, because otherwise, if he did just go by plain old Steve Smith, that would be an interesting conversation, because we have this dominant wide receiver that played football for so long, who's also in the media, but you also have Stephen A. I think I just kind of settled the debate there. You don't even say his last name. You just call him Stephen A. so many times.
1: Yes.
0: So who is the real Steve Smith? It's clearly the guy here in Carolina. That's the real Steve Smith.
1: Yes, I would believe that wholeheartedly. Although Jack says on the text line, what about Steve Smith from American Dad? Okay, all right.
0: Steve is a
1: nice
0: great
1: counter.
0: Character. It's a great character, man. When he starts singing, there are some amazing... Oh, my God. When he starts singing about his mom, it is absolutely hilarious. Steve Smith is a good one. Big Cat Dan, you're such a Panthers fan. Bobby Brown, who do you think of? I don't know. I think of the Panthers' offensive tackle.
1: More
0: than the singer.
1: Right now, yes.
0: Right now, for sure. He's now more famous. I think we can say that with no sarcasm there at all. 704-570-9610. We're asking for more... celebrities with the same name. Also songs or movie titles. I mean, is there anything that has the same name that is kind of 50-50 pinned against one another? When I mention it, you think of one or the other. Superman. Who has the Superman nickname? Who do you think of, Flounder? Who's the guy you think of with that moniker?
1: I mean, yeah, it's got to be Cam.
0: Like, oh,
1: if
0: so,
1: you
0: okay.
1: if you just say Superman, my first thought is what is his last name? Henry Cavill?
0: Oh, you're going with actor.
1: I'm
0: here.
1: Going
0: okay.
1: with the actor. If you just say Superman.
0: No, see,
1: but
0: I'm...
1: if you're saying sports, I don't go to Dwight Howard. I go straight to Cam Newton.
0: Oh, but you're forgetting about the guy before Dwight Howard. I go to Shaquille O'Neal.
1: Did they call him Superman?
0: Oh, yeah. He's got a whole tattoo and everything. He's Superman. Geez.
1: How many nicknames can one guy have?
0: Well, that's the thing about Shaq.
1: Yeah.
0: My favorite is Big Diesel. I also like Big Aristotle. There's a million of them. But I go, most people are writing in Shaq, except for Big Cat Dan.
1: I guess people
0: also
1: around
0: writing
1: here
0: in Aaron Hall, which is
1: would
0: great.
1: Say they call Shaq Thompson Shaq. But, I mean...
0: localized stuff, man. This
1: yeah.
0: is it. Local versus
1: yeah.
0: natural. Oh, this is a good one from Jordan C. Don't look at it.
1: Oh.
0: Okay. Jimmy Johnson, who you think of? First. Right now. Pop.
1: Dallas
0: pop in your
1: Cowboys head coach.
0: Okay. That's what I needed. I needed the first thought.
1: Even though you've got a 7-time champion in the NASCAR Cup Series, I do go straight to Jimmy Johnson, Cowboys coach.
0: I think I go Jimmy Johnson, Cowboys coach, too, over the NASCAR driver. That's a great one. That's the best one that we had on the text line. All right, that's the Campus Kona. All right, I promise I'll bring you more college football on the other side of the break. We will get to the rest of the game day dubs for week one. We got to get to the when, the where, the why. We got some good stuff, good college football convo coming right at you in just a moment. 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
3: Just having different body types, Mitch Evans, Tommy, JT, Felipe, Dan and I both felt that each guy had something unique that they bring to our team and felt like it was a position we wanted to keep together.
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3: Just having different body types, Mitch Evans, Tommy, JT, Felipe, Dan and I both felt that each guy had something unique that they bring to our team and felt like it was a position we wanted to keep together.
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14: Hey, y'all, it's Kyle Bailey coming up on a Football Friday show. 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Chip Patterson stops by. Dari Noka of ESPN as well. And Marty Snyder. 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
0: 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Before we get to the game day dubs, I need to play a quick game with you, Flounder. I have saved, do not look at the text line, don't cheat, I'm watching you. I have saved a couple of messages pinning two entities with the same name. I'm going to tell them to you, and you have to tell me who you think of first. Are you ready for the game? Okay.
1: Let's do it.
0: T-Mac, right now. Top of the head.
1: It's still Tracy McGrady.
12: Oh, even in Carolina?
1: Yeah, okay. I still got to go Tracy McGrady.
12: I think I refer to T-Mac so much that he's now stolen it. But if I was in Arizona somewhere, then I would absolutely, well, I guess
1: I'm a that big, was the I'm one a big wrong Ted state Arroa to choose. Guy, too. I just go with the full first name, so.
12: Okay. LT.
1: Oh, stop it. That's Lawrence Taylor, not even close.
12: It's a great one, though, from 704.
1: I mean, look, he's a bad guy, but he still owns the nickname.
12: LaDainian Tomlinson,
1: now.
12: I refer to him as LT. I also refer to Lawrence Taylor as LT. So that one was tough. Dean Smith.
1: Oh.
12: These are great ones for you.
1: I mean, again, yeah, we do have a coach that's here, but yeah, I'm still going with the legendary Tar Heel head coach.
12: Isn't it kind of crazy how many local guys we have? I have not done nearly enough research, nor will I, for all the other states on how many active celebrities they have with the popular name that some other person made famous. But we have Mello, we have T-Mac, we have Dean Smith, but both of those are local. But even nationally, people think of the Carolina basketball coach.
1: Yes.
12: And here's another one that is pretty local. USC.
1: Oh, that's the Trojans.
12: I think of the Trojans, too. I think that's because most people that I grew up with talk about South Carolina. They say that. They say South Carolina.
1: If we're shorthanding South Carolina, I always go SCAR, which people don't like. But
12: I don't think I like that. I've never heard
1: SCAR before. No, really? No. Oh, okay. Yeah.
12: SCAR, really?
1: SCAR.
12: Okay. You're a big Buffalo guy. What else do you say?
1: Smoo.
12: That's the one. Yep, you knew exactly what I was talking about.
1: That's right.
12: Smoo kind of makes
1: me laugh. I think SCAR is a thing, though, because did that not used to be the shorthand on scoreboards when they used to do the shorter
12: lettering?
1: I'm sure
12: it was. I've just never heard people refer to South Carolina as SCAR. I think of the Lion King. They can't even have SCAR, because I go immediately to the villainous uncle in Lion King.
1: And you can't have Carolina, so.
12: Simba, it's to die for.
1: Oh.
12: I immediately go to SCAR. Not South Carolina. Game day dubs. Let's move on. We did the who and we did the what in the first hour. We talked about the biggest wild card quarterback playing this weekend. My answer was Lincoln Kierholtz for Louisville for a litany of reasons. Your quarterback was Chris Vezina. When we mentioned the what, what's the hardest game to predict locally? I went Duke and Tulane. The game you chose, you can tell the people.
1: That would be Cal and UCLA. You really got to see it, guys. You really got to see the local.
12: And when we say local, we mean clear across the country as far as you could possibly get from North Carolina. But hey, they're in the ACC now, so technically it's local. Now let's move on to the win. Is this week when the ACC can gain more respect with a couple of SEC opponents, Ole Miss taking on Louisville, and of course, the Battle of the Tigers, LSU and Clemson? How are you feeling over there, Flounder?
1: I still don't think so. I don't think there's enough. I think you have to really show it throughout the entirety of the non-conference season. I think what's going to happen if Clemson wins that game over LSU, what's the excuse going to be? Well, this was LSU's first game. They're still, their roster's in flux. All these different excuses are going to show up. Louisville's interesting because if they win that game, I don't know what you can say about Ole Miss. Like, Ole Miss, the expectations are high. They should be the favorite coming into that game. Therefore, they should win the game. So that one could certainly help. But I can see there are going to be excuses made if Clemson finds a way to beat the Tigers on Saturday night.
12: I think ACC, they're going to have to go 2-0 to garner more respect. And I understand that still people will still try to figure out a way to give more respect to SEC and make the excuses. You're right. Lane Kiffin, they're still going to be just fine. If there is a similar record between Clemson and LSU, people will argue that the head-to-head matters, which it does. But you know that you're going to have plenty of detractors from Clemson because they played in an easier conference than what LSU did. And I'm sure LSU in that scenario would have a bunch of victories over top 25, top 30, top 35 type teams. And they would get the benefit of the doubt despite losing in such a hypothetical situation. We go to Louisville. Louisville will probably lose a couple of ACC games, which means they would have a 9 or 10-win season. They might get to the conference championship game, but they still wouldn't be as respected because of the same deal. Ole Miss, Trinidad Chambliss, people love him. He might put together still a great season. I'm with you, Flound. I do not think that this is the week that the ACC can garner more respect for a couple of reasons. One, I don't think they're going to go 2-0. Two, I also don't think that if they did, people would come around on the Atlantic Coast Conference and say, yeah, man, we were sleeping on them. My bad. Nobody's going to admit that.
1: Well, and the other thing is that we have heard over the last couple of years, the reputation of the SEC is not nearly what it was in the past.
12: Fair
1: point.
12: The
1: Big Ten is now looked at as the top of the sport. And so, again, people will use that as an excuse. Is it fair? Probably not. But they're going to find a way to say, this still really isn't as important as you think it is.
12: Yeah, but that might run counter. I think that's a good point in that maybe that is the tipping point for ACC over SEC or ACC on a very even playing field compared to the Southeastern Conference. That's what maybe it would take that kind of week one performance for Clemson and Louisville. And I think those are the only ACC-SEC matchups this weekend, correct?
1: Yes, the only other matchup, I believe.
12: And I guess Georgia Tech didn't help anything last night after losing to Colorado in an ugly, ugly game.
1: Not ideal, but it shouldn't be too shocking. The thing that I took away from that game was that, guys, Alberto Mendoza is not Fernando Mendoza, and that's okay.
12: And eventually, that offensive line was tough, man. I expected them to play. Brent Key is the offensive line guru, and I was a little disappointed by it. And I love Brent Key. He was great with us. I absolutely love that guy. Just like we have to tell Kenny Pickett, it's the preseason, even when it's the regular season, so he can ball out. Somebody needs to tell Brent Key that he's the underdog every single time.
1: Well, and the thing that was just shocking to me was they came out running the football and having a lot of success. And I said, here we go. It's going to be the same thing as last year where they're just going to beat them down in the running game. And what ended up happening, it was the other way around. Colorado ran the ball, what? I think it was like 45 times by the end of the game.
12: 49 combined carries for 183 yards.
1: Yeah, I mean, look, 183 yards on 49 carries isn't a lot of yards per carry, but still, they were effective when they needed to be. And yeah. Georgia Tech got beat in the trenches. That's
12: especially for Colorado, right?
1: Yes.
12: Who has struggled recruiting offensive linemen, and they even lost
1: their best.
12: They lost their best to LSU, who was also even a pass protector more than he was a run blocker. You're right. And I love Justice Haynes. I had been hyping him up anytime that we would explore other teams in the ACC outside of the Carolinas. And I wouldn't put that on Justice Haynes only going for 64 yards on 19 carries. There just wasn't enough push. And I wouldn't have expected that from a Georgia Tech team. So Wolfpack James kind of agreeing with us on the text line. GT blew it for the ACC. Even if you have a 2-0 victory, tying back into what we were discussing, people probably would look to some of the middle-of-the-road type of squads, look at Georgia Tech losing their opener and say, see, the ACC is still who we thought they were.
1: Duke is going to be crucial. They have to win. They can't lose to Tulane, or then people are going to say, look, the ACC is terrible again this year, can't even beat group of 16s.
12: All right, let's go to the where this weekend could we see the biggest upset? You want to go first here, Floundy, with one of the biggest upsets, or I can help you out. I'll go with a pretty common one, to be honest. This feels like low-hanging fruit because I've seen this one as the most popular answer, but I'm just going to take the easy way out. Always take the easy way out, kids. Auburn over Baylor. Auburn as that 7.5 point underdog coming into this game. I heard Smoke talking about this on the Kyle Bailey show. Aranda got a lot of heat. We thought those defenses would be a lot better after what he was doing with LSU once upon a time. I don't love the offensive situation that they have, especially compared to Auburn, even if I do think both teams upgraded at QB. I really like the fact that the Tigers have so much continuity because Alex Galesh is just bringing everybody from South Florida. Like, you don't see too many new coaches have this type of continuity down at Auburn, and you actually like what those players are able to do. They beat Florida last year, which, yeah, Florida wasn't great. Maybe that's not the biggest selling point in the world, but what's hilarious is that group beat DJ Lagway before. They did it last year. I expect them to do it again, despite being a touchdown dog. Nah, man, I think they win this game outright. That's where you're going to get the upset.
1: Yeah, I do like Galesh a lot, too. I think, bringing those guys over from South Florida, it's not going to be the same. But what I do kind of compare it to a little bit is Cignetti bringing guys from James Madison, yep. where you just feel like even though it is a step up in competition, these guys are going to be able to succeed. Baylor, yeah, I'm also not believing in DJ Lagway. I've seen him enough of him to know that he's going to turn the football over. I trust Byron Brown a lot more. So, yeah, I'm with you on that. That's crazy to me that that somehow, with Auburn at home, too, that Baylor is the favorite in that game.
12: Yeah, I mean, I'm still looking. It's still, Auburn is the favorite.
1: Okay.
12: I messed up.
1: That makes sense.
12: Damn it.
1: All right, well, you tried.
12: I think okay. Auburn is going to cover, if that helps, over Baylor. I do think that Auburn is going to cover that game. I need to go to the penalty box. Take it away, Flounder. Pick an actual upset.
1: You know what? That was tough.
12: That's a tough one. I would go with the game that you brought up, even if it's not that big of a spread. I would go with Cal over UCLA. I do think Cal's going to win that game over UCLA.
1: Yeah, I mean, I'm looking through a lot of these. I don't see any ones that really stick out to me as, like, major upsets. You know what? The game that I look at is the one on Monday night. Florida State's a weird football team, man. They have had some weird victories over the years that don't necessarily show you what they're going to be the rest of the season. SMU a 3-point favorite in that one. But Kevin Jennings, I don't know if he's fully healthy. Remember, he had a finger injury during camp. Could Florida State at home possibly find a way to pull the upset on SMU and upset the apple cart on what we expect to be an easy schedule for SMU, but could they get caught by one of those easy teams?
12: Yeah, we've seen SMU not show up before against some of these teams that you do expect them to beat. Last year, it cost them a spot in the ACC championship game. So I'm with you there. I need to be in the penalty box a lot longer. If Wes was here, I might take myself out for a segment because of how frustrated I am with that. But I will say, I do expect Auburn to cover that 7.5-point line over Baylor.
1: By the way, there is an audio cut that we will not get to today from Jordan Rogers. He says that Tennessee is on upset alert against Furman.
12: Tennessee is a 47.5-point favorite.
1: Let me tell you something right now.
12: Jordan Rogers is kind of on one right now.
1: If you believe that Furman is going to win that game, that would be one of the more damaging losses that we have ever seen an SEC team take. A team preseason ranked in the AP poll gets beat by a team that is a 47.5-point underdog. I don't know what Jordan Rogers is doing. He's had himself a week.
12: He has had himself a week. What I liked is that I actually was not listening to the entire broadcast for North Carolina TCU. I came in and said, at the beginning of the broadcast, I thought Jordan Rogers was quite good. You destroyed him after I said that. I mentioned it to Fitty in the side studio, and he said how much he actually likes Jordan Rogers as a personality, but he also said how terrible of a job he did on the broadcast.
1: It hasn't been a good week for him. I don't know what's going on. He has just dove fully into being an SEC shill, as we said yesterday on the show. Mm-hmm. So that annoys me. And yeah, there were some things the other day that he was pointing out on the game. I'm like, no, that's incorrect.
12: Didn't happen. Okay. Blank is why I'll be watching this random college football game. Is there an answer that you have for the people as to why you might be?

0: was last night with UMass. UMass was a team that hadn't won in their last 16 games against any competition, even FCS opponents. They couldn't beat them last year. They were 0-12. The last time they beat a power conference opponent was 2023. That was, Boston College. Yeah. Not great for the ACC. But they absolutely destroyed Rutgers pretty much from the word. Rutgers drove down the field, scored a touchdown, and then proceeded to get killed the rest of this game. At one point down 30-7 to UMass. Just, what a disgraceful loss for Greg Schiano. What a horrible look for former Boston College quarterback Dylan Lonergan, who was just terrible. 5 turnovers in this game. So Rutgers should show you that you need, and you know what would be nice? If we had a bottom line that we could watch to keep up with the scores that are interesting around the country so that we could possibly tune in. That I think that's the reason you got to be on your toes this weekend.
1: I love that answer. I have more of a specific game for you, and it's at 10 o'clock on the CW, actually. It is UNLV versus Hawaii. Ooh. That's a game that's going to be a little interesting. I remember watching some of the college football preview shows, and there were a couple of people that had UNLV as that mid-major getting to the college football playoff, and they did so as this one loss and or undefeated squad because of how many people thought that UNLV would have this great season ahead, and they end up losing to Memphis, which would have been a respectable win for them, but they end up losing 27-21. Hawaii is also 0-1, and people really thought that Hawaii might have a very good season, but instead, the Rainbow Warriors, they come out and they lose to Stanford. They only lose by 10. It was still a pretty decent game, but that was one where if Hawaii could somehow get over the hump on the road and then maybe only lose to UNLV, there would be an interesting season for the Rainbow Warriors there. They're both 0-1, so here I am, the sicko, on my Fitty and Flounder time, telling you that if you want to stay up late on a Saturday, maybe this is the game for you starting at 10 p.m.
0: Dude, UNLV's offensive line was not good at all in that first game against Memphis. They were dominated. Jackson Arnold, I don't know how he threw for 291 yards in that game. That is pretty amazing for him. And he's not a guy that I had the most glowing review of in his previous stops at Oklahoma or Auburn. Hawaii is always one of those sneaky teams. I don't know if they're going to have their leading receiver from a year ago back for this game. If they do, it's on the road at Hawaii. Yeah, you never know. That could be one of those games that turns out to be really interesting that you have to lock in for and could be an upset when it's all said and done. By the way, I figured out one of the other upsets that could happen.
1: Let's hear it.
0: I am not hearing good things about Iowa and their quarterback competition. Apparently, that competition is still going on because neither quarterback has looked good. I think Northern Illinois, we've seen it before. They upset Notre Dame. I think Northern Illinois could give them a little bit of a run for their money in this first game.
1: All right, that'll do it for the game day dubs, the who, the what, the when, the where, and the why. I do want to maybe touch with a little bit more time here on some of the games that took place last night. We already mentioned, of course, Wake Forest putting the beat down on Akron. Wake Forest was a 27.5 point favorite. You did not have Wake Forest covering, which they did not.
0: They did not.
1: You were right about that. Wes and I believe, did have Wake Forest covering against the Akron Zips, who they beat 38-16. Any other game catch your eye last night with Georgia Tech, Colorado? Maybe we dive a little bit deeper into what happened there with what was an ugly, crazy 2-minute drill, calls coming back against some teams, a missed field goal, a blocked field goal. Colorado acting like they just won a bowl game after that one. Big win for the Buffaloes, no doubt about it. But even still, kind of a wild, ugly, but tight finish between the Yellow Jackets and the Buffaloes.
0: Yeah, ugly is the best way to describe that game, man. There were some moments. There were a couple throws by Alberto Mendoza that were nice. The touchdown throw to eventually win the game by Julian Lewis was nice. And then, yeah, you have one of the most accurate field goal kickers in the country last season in Aiden Burr. This is a guy that's going to be in the NFL at some point. He misses one early in the game, just pulls it to the right, and then he gets one blocked at the end of the game. This was after Georgia Tech was receiving praise for blocking a field goal earlier in the game because

0: They lead the country in blocked field goals in the last 5 years. So, yeah, ugly, ugly football game. There are a lot of people that had an issue with the Colorado running back that fumbled. You had the defensive player for Georgia Tech run the ball all the way back. It was very clear he was not down, yet they blew the whistle, and so that stopped the play right there. That was a bad call that Georgia Tech will probably look back on and say that cost us the game. But in the end, you shouldn't have been dominated in the trenches the way that you were. The way Colorado was able to run the ball at certain points, especially late on that final drive that set up Julian Lewis for the touchdown throw. That was surprising. I'm not going to lie. But, hey, good credit to Deion. He needed a win like that, and he got it. I don't think Colorado is going to be that great this year, but that was a nice first win.
1: All right, let's continue to talk more college football. We're going to start to focus on some individual matchups here. Duke to Lane. Let's welcome J.J. Jackson on the other side of the break, the host of the Locked On Blue Devils podcast, and maybe get some Panthers takes from him as he hosts the Locked On Panthers squad show with yours truly. 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
3: He's a veteran guy that's been productive in this league. He's super smart, high football IQ, really fits with what we do schematically on the defensive side. So putting him next to Devin Lloyd, we felt like he was a really good fit for what we do.
4: Playing next to Devin Lloyd today, just his communication, his command of the huddle. Obviously, Dan Morgan just being a stud linebacker himself in the tradition of linebackers here, and reuniting with Pete Hansen from my days with Stanford, it all culminated in a great fit.
5: 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Solo tackles, assists, he's on every play. 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

0: day long on Wes and Walker Sports Radio, 92.7 WFNZ. We're so entrenched in the game, we even got a dude working sidelines this weekend with Wes up in Pittsburgh as Miami, Ohio makes that road trip. We're going to go down to Auburn. That's right. We're going to go down to Auburn to actually talk about the Duke Blue Devils with J.J. Jackson, who lives in Alabama, but he hosts Locked On Blue Devils on the critically acclaimed Locked On Podcast Network. He also hosts the Locked On Panther Squad Show with yours truly. So I thought J.J. could come on and talk about this Duke-Tulane matchup as well as maybe give us a little bit of his Panthers takes. J.J., we appreciate the time, man. How are you doing?
1: Super excited to be here with you, Walker. Yeah, quite the bio you just listed off there. I'm probably confusing a lot of folks with my allegiances and life story. So glad to be visiting with you here on this Friday.
0: Well, if you listen to the Locked On Panther Squad show, then you know where JJ's allegiances lie. It is in Durham, North Carolina. He is from Asheville. He is a Carolinian, folks, but he's just going to go down to Alabama for a little while because that's where the bread is. That's where Auburn is. And even if he's an Auburn grad, he is a Duke fan and he covers the Duke Blue Devils, and he does it quite well, which is why we got you on here, JJ. So let's start talking about this debut for the Blue Devils as they take on a familiar foe in a couple of different ways. Duke took their quarterback a couple of years ago, or last year, I guess, to be specific, is when you saw Darian Mensah make a lot of noise with this Blue Devils program. But then Tulane beat Duke this past season. The Green Wave, they're a good program. Duke, a 7.5-point favorite coming in to this matchup with a new quarterback and Walker Egede. How are you feeling about Duke as it stands right now?
1: I'm just excited for a new year, excited to kind of turn the page from the Darian Mensah of it all, because that's been the biggest talking point this offseason. And I understand why. I mean, this is something that was a bit unprecedented in college athletics, and we continue to see unprecedented headlines when you look at what's going on in Baton Rouge. But for a quarterback to leave, a university to file a lawsuit against that quarterback, to have to scramble at the end of the night on that Friday to find the next man up in Walker Egede, it's a shame, Walker, because we're not talking about an ACC championship team for the first time since 1989. Duke football now has that opportunity to defend an ACC crown. So really excited to see Nate Shepherd back for another year. I think this team is going to be led by him out of the backfield. They need to give 20 the football as often as they possibly can to find success. And you're right. You mentioned the Tulane game from a season ago with Darian Mensah's storyline that went into it. But now Tulane lost their head coach. John Summerall's now in Gainesville getting ready to make his Gators coaching debut. It's a brand new era for Tulane even. So I just can't wait for tomorrow to see how Duke's 2026 season under Manny Diaz goes.
0: How would you define a successful season under Manny Diaz, especially after the QB fiasco that took place this offseason?
1: Yeah, you've got to get to a bowl game. You've got to, I think you've got to shoot for 7 or 8 wins, Walker. I mean, I don't think this program can take a step backwards. And I understand how tough that is, given the reality of how much your quarterback was going to be able to move that needle for a lot of people. But they've continued to recruit better year after year. The freshman talent will, I think, be a bit impressive for folks to see for the Duke team this upcoming season. And then even the guys that they were able to bring in from the transfer portal, like a quarterback in Walker Egede, I think just it proves how good of a football coach Manny Diaz is. And so the fact that we're talking about Duke with Louisville for the programs that have the most wins in this conference over the last 5 football seasons, who would have ever thought we'd live in a world like that?
0: Yeah, it's wild to think about, even just going back to 10 years ago and even longer than that with what Cutcliffe was able to do resurrecting that program. And now here we are where they just might be the best college football program in the state. It's wild that we're here right now. J.J. Jackson, host of Locked On Blue Devils. Find him on Twitter, by the way, at _JJ_Jackson_ all the underscores with J.J. Jackson should be easy to find on Twitter. J.J., how much do you believe in the quarterback here, though? Not to belabor the position, but it was clearly the biggest storyline. I'm one that the more research I've done this past offseason on Walker Egede, the more I kind of like. I've talked about his ability to throw downfield quite a bit and have that big arm. Are you a believer in what he can do for this Blue Devils program?
1: I think as much as you can be. And I say that just given the injury history that he's had. I mean, multiple times having a torn ACL injury that cost him a number of seasons there at San Jose State. When you watch him walk out at quarterback tomorrow, and if you've seen some of the footage from fall camp so far. You'll see number two under center there for the Blue Devils. And you look at his knees, and it looks like he's wearing even larger knee guards than you would find for your offensive linemen. It just it looks out of place for a quarterback. But mad respect to him for wanting to keep doing this. I mean, Duke, when they got him out of the transfer portal, it wasn't an automatic guarantee he would be able to get that medical waiver to even be able to play another season of college football. But here we are. He's going to give it a go. And so I think being able to work with Jonathan Brewer, who over the last two seasons with Malik Murphy and Darian Mensah, Duke's offensive coordinator, has been able to set single season passing records with those quarterbacks. That's got to add a little bit of optimism and hope for what Walker Egitt can be. But I tell you what, Walker, that the injuries certainly are something to be aware of.
0: All right, let's talk about the passing game. It was devastating to opposing defenses last year with Mensah throwing it, but you also have some great wide receivers. You lose your top two leading receivers in the transfer portal. How do you feel about the wide receivers on this team with Duke also having to replace those guys?
1: Yeah, and add in the top or the third in a senior, Samir Hagans, who lost his eligibility as he's graduated and moved on. It's tough to think about where this team's going to be at because you were expecting so much from Cooper Barkate going into the year, and then he follows the quarterback in Darian Mensah down to Miami. So Duke had to reinvent what that room looked like. They had to go out into the transfer portal, and they're bringing in guys from schools that aren't necessarily going to wow you. I mean, Jared Richardson's going to be one of their top targets. He's from Penn. You know, they bring in Javon Nicholas, who had a really impressive season at Charlotte. So now he's jumping up into power competition football to be one of the most explosive playmakers for this Duke offense. Jonah Burton comes over from Idaho State. He's going to be one of their top three guys. I mean, between Penn, Idaho State, and Charlotte, I don't know that that's where any ACC football coach is looking to reinvent a wide receiver room, but that's what Duke's done. And I tell you what, watching them play, they're evaluating talent quite well. Now it's just a matter of that the results will come when the game starts.
0: All right, before we get some Panthers takes, let's get a prediction. Do you think that Duke comes out on top against the Green Wave?
1: I do. I think it's going to be a really good start to the year. I think the fact that it's at home, it's been a long off season, kind of talking about this quarterback situation. I think Duke's just going to remind people that at the end of the day, they've got Nate Shepherd in the backfield, a freshman All-American a year ago, preseason All-Conference selection, hand him the ball a whole lot and have Walker Egitt make a few plays here and there. You mentioned 7.5. I like Duke to win this game by two scores. But I think they start off the year 1-0 this weekend.
0: Good stuff from J.J. Jackson on the Blue Devils. Go find his content at Locked On Blue Devils, at @LO_BlueDevils. Also find him on Twitter at @JJ_Jackson_. He's also the host of the Locked On Panther Squad show. He's doing a lot for Locked On. And I'm telling you, J.J. really fought for this show. It's awesome. All of these other NFL teams had a Locked On Squad show. J.J.'s been fighting for this thing for months to give you more content. So go check us out, man. And it's all because of J.J. as to why we have a new podcast in the local area. Let's get your takes on Carolina here, J.J. Where are you with this Panthers team now compared to where you were at the beginning of the preseason and training camp? Have you changed your opinion all that much?
1: I don't know that I really have, Walker. I think I looked at the offseason pretty impressed with what they were able to do defensively. We talk about it a lot, the additions of Jalen Phillips and Devin Lloyd coming over to help that defensive team. The fact that Derek Brown's coming back for another season there in the front on the defensive side of the ball. You mentioned my Auburn allegiance as well. It's been unbelievable to watch this guy turn into one of the best defensive linemen in the entire National Football League. I could have seen that coming from a mile away, going back to some of his Iron Bowl highlights from many years ago. But looking at what they did on the defensive side, and then thinking about you've got Bryce Young coming back with the same head coach and offensive coordinator. I know there's going to be a play caller shift with Brad Idzik taking over those responsibilities. But I don't know, man. I think that Bryce put in so much work this offseason with the wide receivers that he's got out there. I think the offense will be able to take a step forward. So I was already kind of high on this team being able to build on where they were at with an NFC South division title a season ago. And I don't know necessarily that the preseason swayed me any differently from that.
0: Are you a believer in Bryce Young earning a contract to become contractually the franchise quarterback here in Charlotte?
1: I have to. I say that with a little bit of hesitation, but I think when you put this much of an investment with a number one overall pick, with making all these changes in the skills department at that position group, making sure the defense is in a good point. So as a quarterback, you can't point to, well, yeah, but the defense was in a really tough position. You know, at the end of the day, it comes down to Bryce getting the job done himself. And it's just so hard for me to believe, knowing what he was at Alabama, watching a Heisman Trophy season that, quite frankly, was special in so many different ways, that this guy wouldn't be able to figure it out. And we saw that throughout the course of last year. So I like to think that this has been a gradual improvement throughout Bryce's career. So why can't that be the story again as we get set for this 26 season? You got the option coming into place, and it wouldn't surprise me at all if the Panthers are able to make a deal with Bryce, and we could see Bryce Young in Charlotte there for a number of years.
0: Good stuff from J.J. Jackson, covering both the Blue Devils and now the Panthers on the Locked On Panthers Squad Show. Check us out. We usually drop a couple of episodes per week. I know J.J. is going to be going live after these games, after Julian does, on Locked On Panthers, who you should also be listening to. Many of you already do. Stick around, listen to JJ, myself, Tyrone Poole, former Carolina Panther, telling us fun Sam Mills stories. It's a great time.
1: Absolutely.
0: Hanging out. Mike Jitkus also now joining the team as well, creating some short form content. So cool stuff. JJ, we appreciate the time, man. You were great. We'll have to do it again soon.
1: Enjoy the football, enjoy Labor Day weekend, and thanks for the invite, Walker. This was fun.
0: He's the man, J.J. Jackson. Again, go check out all the content he's creating for the Locked On Podcast Network. We'll take a break, and then we'll go to my other co-host, the one you know here on the Wes and Walker Show, Wes Bryant, calling in, I believe, in Pittsburgh already as he gets you set for the Panthers-Miami-Ohio game. And I would imagine he's going to be taking a lot of victory laps today after GL Lopez's performance and Wake Forest's win last night over Akron. You might have to. It'll be interesting to hear what he has to say. Stick around for Wes Bryant. One more hour to go. 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
3: 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What a fitting way for it to end, because TCU was ridiculous in terms of beating themselves. 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
13: 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And we're going to the guest line, the family line. He has us on, I think, speed dial with how much he calls in during the college football season. When he's out and about, he's on the sidelines everywhere across ACC land. This time he'll be up in Pittsburgh for the Panthers Miami Ohio Redhawks game. Wes Bryant calling into his own show here on Sports Radio 92.7 FM. Wes, I gotta ask, is your chest okay? You were pounding it all night last night, pounding that chest after Gio Lopez threw for 350 yards. Are you okay, man? Did you put on some, did you take any kind of Advil to relieve the pain?
15: We're doing good, man. It was just the first, you know, burden of proof from what I said was going to happen. And, you know, the UNC fans, they got in a tizzy last night. And that was why, you know, you saw all of the verbal or, I guess, written fisticuffs for what was going on, because Carolina fans were big mad and trying to downplay it, you know, and they little do they know, they are turning me back to my villain arc with North Carolina.
13: I was going to say, because now it felt like you had a couple of decisions to make
0: with your newfound love in the North Carolina Tar Heels and your old love in Wake Forest. But this performance, it does seem to have brought out the OG love, because this is the first one, man. Like, so it does feel like you're all the way back in on Wake Forest, which you never left. You just welcomed a new love with North Carolina.
15: Yeah.
0: Gio did look good, and we gave him credit, to be clear. Bagel Guy accused us of not giving him credit. But even Flounder, Wes, I was a witness. I heard him say, you don't throw for 350 yards and get lucky every single time. He was giving him credit. I was too. It is Akron. That's a fact. But he clearly looked better than any game he played last year by leaps and bounds.
15: Yeah, I mean, and Petty West would love to say, Flounder, we don't want any of the credit with as bad as you talked about him. But I will be gracious, and I will say, you know, we appreciate that, Flounder, for turning the other cheek. If I can turn the other cheek and give your team credit, then I can accept, you know, you saying what you said. But all in all, I thought it was a really good performance from him last night. Because, like I said, the main thing that I was trying to point out to North Carolina fans is that I said, hey, man, you know, you guys want to sit up there and say, oh, it's Akron. Well, I'm like, well, first of all, you know, Akron won a few games last year. Nobody's accusing them of being the Alabama Crimson Tide. But I said that North Carolina, you guys played Charlotte, who messed to make a hit for six bills, and you guys played Richmond. And he didn't put up those types of numbers with, you know, going up against those inferior opponents. But now all of a sudden, because the young man has some success, then it's Akron. So I was just like, yeah, man, we, you know, we're not here for any of that slander, but he looked really good last night. He looked really comfortable. It is game one. We'll see what he does. Do I expect 350 yards every single game? No, I don't, but I expect him to be a lot more comfortable. And I said, you know, Wake's wide receiving core, which getting the chance to see them for the first time last night, I'm excited about those guys. Antonio Meeks to go along with Hernandez, who looks like he could be an all-ACC guy this year based off what he did last year. And this year, I love Shanks, a little small, twitchy guys that they have. So Wake, man, it's just they have a knack for keeping receivers. Also, just quick aside, guys, let me tell you, big time operation going on here, in the words of my man Tom Brenneman, in Pittsburgh. This hotel that we are staying at, it is very posh. I think Walker Mail would approve. We are at the Atterbury. And also, what is so special about this is the fact that I believe the Anaheim was the, what are they, Los Angeles Angels or Anaheim?
0: Los Angeles.
16: Angels of Anaheim is actually the official title.
0: They've gone back and forth, though, so nobody knows anymore. They're the Angels.
15: Yeah, so they are staying here at this hotel as well. So I'll be on Mike Trout watch. I can ask him if he is okay to see, you know, if he's hurt or something like that. But we are right by the ballpark. I could, you know, if I could throw a football, if I had a Joe Milton-type arm, I could throw a football over into that stadium. So, yeah, man, you know, we are looking good here. We are well set up here in Pittsburgh. But I will let you know if I see Mike Trout, because I'm guessing this is a weekend series. So I will let you know if I do indeed see him.
0: Well, a couple things here. One, if there is a game at PNC, you should absolutely go check out that ballpark. It's known as one of the best ballparks in the game.
15: Not a chance.
0: Okay. No Pittsburgh Pirates game. Check. And three, I will say, you know, Mike Trout would have been out for the rest of the season if he did as much chest pounding as you did last night. Just immediately concave chest.
15: Yeah, if he hit his chest a little bit too hard. But what about also, too, man, another thing, Rutgers losing to UMass like they did last night. And then that Georgia Tech game, while it might have been a snooze fest, I mean, I guess if you want to look at it and call it old school football at its finest, then, yeah, I hated it for Georgia Tech. But, yeah, man, I was excited, and the Twitter was jumping. So I enjoy getting the Carolina fans all upset, man. But, you know, they just have to do better, man, because they don't want to see the young man win, and they had nothing but hatred for him.
0: So we're bouncing all over the place. I did have a couple more, at least one more Gio Lopez Wake Forest question for you, because Gio Lopez was good at South Alabama. We've talked about those early games at South Alabama where he would throw for close to 300, past 300, three touchdowns, four touchdowns. And if you get South Alabama, Gio, Wes, are you good with that? Do you want better than even South Alabama, Gio? Or are you cool with getting what he was like down in Mobile?
15: No, I'd like better because he was a baby then. He was just a baby. You know, he was a young puppy out there. So now he's grown. He's been in multiple systems at this point. So I would expect his play to represent that. just from everything you hear from the Wake Forest staff, as far as just his comfort, his leadership, everything that he brings, he seems like a guy that is in lockstep with his guys. And I think he has a really talented receiving group. I think he has really talented runners. The offensive line, we'll see. The second half, they could have been a little bit better. And I know Coach Dicker wasn't too happy about how they played in the second half. They could have really throttled them, I felt like. Oh, and then what about two, man? I was sitting there, the back door cover at the end. The announcer even said it. But Wake was covering, and then they come through and score. But, yeah. But as far as Gio goes, I would expect him to be his best representation of himself after, you know, being a starter for two seasons. That's why I said I fully expect him to throw for more than 20 touchdowns this year. I get where the league mark was and all that.
0: Okay, yeah.
15: I just think with the receivers that he has, and as aggressive as Wake will be, because this is the thing. Wake wants to be an aggressive passing football team. They weren't able to do that last year with Robbie Anderson just because of the accuracy issues. But Gio, he missed the one early to Hernandez down the sideline. But other than that, you know, this is going to be an aggressive offense. I do expect a lot of big plays from him. I think he's going to have a really good year.
0: Well, and again, I mean, I'm with you. 20 passing touchdowns, he certainly could get close. He's on a great start. The wide receivers are going to help him out because they might be able to take it to the crib, even just 15 yards past the line of scrimmage with the way that they looked last night. Again, there's going to be a lot better defenses than what you're going to face against Akron.
15: Sure.
0: But even still,
15: yeah.
0: He looked good, man. Like, that's the thing. You know me. I took this chance. I hopped on this like it was a loose football, like it was a fumble. I jumped on the chance to wail on Bill Belichick a little bit more. That's a coaching indictment, not only on Belichick, but also Freddie Kitchens for how terrible he was last season. And I do think Carolina fans were also wailing on their coaching staff as well. Easy to do today with some of the off-the-field stuff. I'll ask you about this, Wes, because I know you're pretty vocal about it on Twitter as well, how inexcusable all of this is. And you've been a Belichick football acumen fan, right? I know you've always been against the drama taking place in Chapel Hill, but now we have an investigation going on with Steve Belichick, again, with the accusations being clear here, allegedly selling drugs, giving drugs to players. There were inappropriate sexual relationships between people on the recruiting staff and coaches. These are all allegations right now, just so we can all be very clear. But what are your thoughts on the investigation going on in Chapel Hill currently, Wes?
15: Yeah, I think that, you know, if all this stuff is true, because for one, you know, the Michael Lombardi resignation, to me, that feels like an admission of guilt in and of itself right there. But I think that if these are the things that are going on in that program, man, the head coaches, they know everything. And I'm not saying that Bill Belichick sat there knowingly saying, oh, yeah, I know my son's giving drugs to the players and stuff like that, but still, coaches, the way that they micromanage things, there's a lot going on your watch that should not have been, and you can't tell me that you're not privy to some of it, and that's unacceptable, especially the drugs part. You know, the inappropriate relationships, that's one thing, but, you know, you got coaches giving stuff to guys. That is completely inappropriate. And that's why I said it's a fireable offense, because that is your staff. And, you know, if I'm an AD, I don't want to hear that you didn't know about it or whatever it was. That is something that is just lack of control, total lack of control, unacceptable. So, yeah, I just think, you know, if all these things are true, unfortunately, man, you got to pull the plug on this situation, because it's just been one thing after another, and this could potentially be the cherry on top.
0: Yeah, we'll see what happens in Chapel Hill as some of these details are uncovered. Wes Bryant joining his own show, Wes and Walker Sports Radio 92.7 WFNZ. He'll be reporting from the sidelines during the game, Pittsburgh taking on Miami of Ohio. 12:30 kick, man, so it's an early one compared to the 7 o'clock kick Wes had just a week ago with Florida State taking on New Mexico State. Do want to get into the Georgia Tech game last night. We all picked Georgia Tech. I don't know if we all had them covering, but we felt pretty good about the Yellow Jackets getting the victory. It was ugly. It was a nasty two-minute drill. Colorado ends up winning on a blocked field goal, 14-13. How much trouble is Georgia Tech in the rest of the way?
15: I mean, you know, making blanket statements after one game can be tough at times, but I think that for this Georgia Tech team, Mendoza. I think we got a little bit of a dose why Indiana, and puns intended, I think we got to see maybe why Indiana didn't feel compelled to hold on to him. Even though his brother became the number one pick there, this offense was just non-existent for the most part. Maybe do they get this thing together? Okay, but they had a tough time. You know, they got physically pumped, and that's something for a Brent Key team that you do not feel like you would be able to say. I mean, Deion gloated after the game talking about the fact that Colorado ran for over 180 yards in this game and gave up less than 50, I believe it was. So this was a physical domination by Colorado. And, you know, for the people he brought up too, saying that people that were saying Colorado was too small and all that, they physically pumped Georgia Tech. And so that, to me, is the thing that's most alarming, is that you feel like a Brent Key team, that's just not going to be the case. Then you couple that with the fact that Mendoza looked very lackluster. So, yeah, I think Georgia Tech definitely got some things that they need to be able to fix. And, you know, I had them, I believe, six in my power rankings. So this is a team that may not be, you know, up in that upper echelon of the ACC like we thought that they would.
0: All right, give us the skinny on Pittsburgh versus Miami, Ohio. How close of a game do you expect this to be? And do you think that Pittsburgh is going to start off on the right foot here with a lot of talent over there? We know what Pat Narduzzi can do with that football program. What are your expectations for the Panthers?
15: Yeah, I think that this should be a game where Pittsburgh should come out and they should be able to handle business. I mean, Miami of Ohio, they kind of play right into what Pitt likes to be able to be successful at. When you talk about a Pitt team that's perennially in the top 10 for tackles for loss, this is a Miami of Ohio team that, yes, they play in the physical cold, the MAC. So they want to be able to run the football. So Pittsburgh should be able to neutralize that. And then in their passing attack, you know, they have a very vertical-based passing game, which means they want to throw down the field a lot. And that's why they were the only team in FBS last year that did not complete 50% of their passes, because they're throwing the ball deep so much, not to mention the fact that they have multiple quarterbacks. But that plays right into Pitt's hands. So, you know, just speaking with their coaches today, they're very excited about their team, obviously. You know, and I think that Pittsburgh should be able to go out and win this game handily. But, man, one game or one play that I cannot wait to see is Scoop Smith from Miami of Ohio. This kid, 155 pounds and a slot receiver. Yeah, let me repeat that again. 5'5", 150 pounds, and he is a slot receiver. And they say he is one of the baddest jokers out there. Even the Pitt staff had to show him respect. He's a true freshman. Even the Pitt staff was like, hey, man, you know, we do know this kid because he's from Pennsylvania. So, you know, he'll be ready to show out tomorrow. He's a Pittsburgh kid. And they were saying that even he or they knew that he is a real playmaker. But obviously size and some of the other guys that they took, that they may have missed out on them. But you know how it goes at a school like Miami of Ohio. You know, a player like him, if he ends up balling out, we may see him in the SEC, ACC, somewhere like that. But I'm fascinated to see this kid play at 5'5", because they said he is absolute dynamite. He's a return man and a slot player. They said multiple times in practice he's catching the rock going 70, 60, 70, 80. He is lightning. So I can't wait to check him out.
0: You give me a guy named Scoot who's 5'5", I'm all the way in.
15: Scoot. And Scoot. Like scoop of ice cream.
0: Oh, man. See,
16: that
0: I was,
16: might be even better.
0: I kind of like Scoot better. And I've never been wrong when projecting Scoots to have success at the next step. So yeah. I thought maybe I would just have another hit there. But I do like Scoop, though. All right. We're watching you, yeah. Scoop. Hopefully you ball out against Pittsburgh. I know Wes is going to from the sideline on the CW, man. Go check him out with the Pittsburgh Miami Ohio coverage on the CW 12:30 kick. And we'll be waiting for Wes to join us back here on Monday to recap everything in the college football world. Wes, always good talking to you, man. Thanks again.
15: Thank you, guys. No bad phone this time.
0: There was only one time that it broke out. And you know what was hilarious? Yeah. You had bad signal when you first told us about Scoop, and then you said, let me repeat that. And so it's almost like you knew. I don't know, man. Things are just working for you, Wes.
16: What an elite day. It looked like Gio Lopez out there.
0: You look like Gio.
15: Yeah, I'm going to hit you with the what Coach Dicker says about the park. Go Deeks.
0: Go Deeks. Wes, coming off of a victory for his Demon Deacons. We appreciate it, man.
15: All right, man.
0: Good stuff from Wes Bryant on his own show, Wes and Walker, Sports Radio, 92.7 WFNZ. We got to talk more college football. We're really talking about these specific games. Time now for Charlotte Nation to stand up. Niner Nation, stand up, baby. Hunter Bailey going to be joining us on the other side to talk about this opener against the Citadel. Plus, he'll be joining us weekly throughout the Charlotte 49er football season like he does every single year. So it's the college football debut for 100 Bailey coming up next on Sports Radio 92.7 FM.
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10: That is an old school, early New England Belichick-like win the other day.
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0: I am interested in just how bad TCU was. I think that complicates some things in how we can view North Carolina going forward.
10: Carolina wasn't perfect, but they were much cleaner than TCU, who was so undisciplined with the turnovers, the snap over the head. The sack force fumble Carolina turned into 3 points. That's your ball game.
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0: We had a chance to talk with Grant Williams.
18: Charlotte's a gold mine. Be ready to be struck. We saw a little bit of that towards the end of the season last year with not only the fan commitment, but also the talent on the roster. And I think this upcoming season could really prove that with, you know, the group that we have currently. We want to make sure that we have a great group of guys that are committed to the right things, and this group is motivated to be that way.
0: Sion James, he's in the building, man.
19: Yeah, I mean, these rookies are good, man. 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You know, they all bring something different too, and that's the fun part. I mean, it's really special what these guys are doing. 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
3: 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Chip Patterson stops by. Dari Noka of ESPN as well. And Marty Snyder. We'll see you at 3 o'clock.

0: Wes and Walker back, Sports Radio 92.7 WFNZ. I mean, really, it's been all college football today. A college football week one Friday. Excited to discuss it more with the Charlotte 49ers taking on Citadel. It will be at home, 3:30 kick against the Citadel, so should be exciting there again. Be there, man. 3:30 kick. Hunter Bailey's going to be there covering the 49ers just like always. Hunter Bailey, a family member of the show, more so than a friend of the show. You can find him on Twitter at Hunter_Bailey45. You can also catch his latest edition of the Highway 49 podcast on Twitter at HWY49podcast. They talked all things Charlotte 49er football. Hannah Brady also on that pod alongside Hunter. Also newly engaged, Hunter, man. Did we cover it all here? Like, congratulations, Hunter, with everything you got going on. How are you feeling?
1: Doing good, man. Appreciate it. It's been busy times, and football's back, man, so it's full go.
0: I'm excited, especially because, one, I really feel good about Charlotte's chances to win this game, and I've talked myself into it because I've had to manufacture some optimism in previous years, but I don't feel like I'm manufacturing anything here, Hunter. I think we have more talent. We've seen that. I think we have a talented quarterback who is starting in this game against the Citadel. We have wide receivers that were going for 600 yards last year at App State, like real football players that are talented and can actually win some games. How optimistic are you heading into this season overall, which I know the schedule's tough, but how confident are you going into this game against the Citadel?
1: Yeah, this is a flex your muscles game for Charlotte. Citadel played in week zero. They lost to Wofford 42-14. I was never close there. So that sets the stage for Charlotte, right? They need to get out there. They need to jump out early, handle business. This is a game where I want to see Cole Gonzalez show off the arm, like introduce himself to the fan base. I want to see Chance Williams, the new running back coming in from Cincinnati, play well. And once they've done their jobs, I want to see some of the young guys put Jalen White in the game. Let's see what we've got with this true freshman quarterback. This is a game where Charlotte can, like I say, jump out early. The Citadel runs an interesting offense. It's a spread option, a lot like Rice. And if you don't know much about Rice football, similar to Army as well. It's going to be a lot of triple option in their offense. They don't want to throw the ball. Their quarterback is a pretty good player, Quentin Hayes. He's the preseason player of the year in the SoCon Conference. But he threw the ball 20 times last week against Wofford, and that's the most in his career. So they much prefer to, like I say, run the triple option, keep the ball on the ground, but facing such a big deficit, they had to air it out. So this is a game I feel optimistic about. Charlotte's laying, I think, 20-plus points. I expect them to cover that, play well, and set up, you know, a trip to Ole Miss the following week.
0: Yeah. Let's go ahead and take care of business against the Citadel before you take on Ole Miss. I will say Cole Gonzalez, we know, is now officially the starting quarterback. That was announced a little while ago. Pretty interesting battle with a couple of holdovers and Grayson Loftus, and in particular Connor Harrell from last year, who got hurt but started to play better before he went down with that injury. You also have the new guy in Jalen White. Cole Gonzalez is officially the starter. Hunter, how close was that QB battle this offseason?
1: Yeah, so in short, it wasn't close. Cole came in the spring, and while Connor Harrell was in full recovery mode working back, Cole took all the first team reps. Connor Harrell came back at the beginning of fall camp. Tim Alvin said, hey, this guy's a full go. He didn't participate in the scrimmages. He wasn't ready for contact. He is not listed on the week one depth charts. And going out to practice, there was a time when Connor was doing most, if not all, of the drills with the team. And it seemed like he suffered, whether they're trying to slow down that process, make sure he's fully healthy, or he suffered some kind of setback. He was then working alone again with the trainers off to the side. So this job, I mean, like I said, leaving spring, it was Cole Gonzalez to lose kind of regardless, taking all those reps. Connor Harrell was the wild card. But there's a pretty big gap between Gonzalez and then Grayson Loftus. So I expect, watching how they handled the scrimmages, I expect Jalen White would come in if there were to be any kind of issue with Cole Gonzalez, or if that lead is so big that Alvin feels comfortable putting in the second unit. Jalen White's been great in the spring, and for a true freshman, I'm pretty excited about him.
0: What unit do you feel best about heading into the season? Is it the offense or the defense?
1: The offense just has so many question marks, right? There's so much new. I mean, you're returning starters on offense. It's maybe two players, two to three, depending on how you view Derek Ealy. So I say the defense, I would feel the best about just knowing, like, the returning leadership. They got Gavin Willis coming in. He'll probably lead the team in tackles this year. He's a freak. You'll be excited to see him play. Samara Walker, really like Caden Schmitz. The defensive line is better. I think the biggest question mark on defense is corner, which feels like it is every year with Charlotte. So the offense, like I say, is just so much new. I mean, there's the four of the five guys in the O-line are brand new. Most of the receiving core is brand new outside of Derek Ealy. And Ealy coming back this year, they're relying on him. You and I talked about how good the receiver room can be. He's probably the second best receiver in it. So he's got to take a sizable jump coming from last year where he had just five catches, 97 yards and a touchdown. So that room, I think, leaves a little bit to be desired. They need some of those guys on the outside, Cam Pedro, Adam Hopkins, Tank Boston, to really step up and kind of solidify some of that size, because both Ealy and Jaden Barnes coming from App State are both those smaller slot guys. So to answer your question, defense, I feel more optimistic about, more confident in this season.
0: Hunter Bailey joining us to talk about Charlotte, the Citadel matchup this weekend. Sports Radio 92.7 WFNZ. Hunter, I know the Citadel is not a very good football team after they lost to Wofford. You mentioned it, 42-14. Charlotte is a big favorite, and that says something with Charlotte's recent history to be a 20-point favorite or more. That says something about the opposition. What I will ask is, can we learn anything about Charlotte in this matchup, given the disparity in talent? I like the way you put it, the flex your muscles type of game. But what kind of questions are you looking to answer in this debut?
1: Yeah, I want to see how Javen Williams, the five-star transfer coming over from Penn State, this is going to be some of his first, like, live reps. And I wrote a matchups piece, matchups to watch, and he's got 100 pounds on both of the defensive ends that are expected to start for Wofford. So back to the flex your muscles, like, I want to see how he paves lanes for Chance Williams, paves lanes for that running back room, and then protects Gonzalez blindside, right? Like, this is his first live game action in years. So, like, what can we learn? How real deal of a player is Javen Williams? What does the running back rotation look like? Because they've got two transfers at the top, and Chance Williams, as I mentioned, and then Kamani Alexander also coming over from App State. And how does Henry Rutledge fit in with this offense? Like, is he going to be like another return specialist again, or is he going to have any kind of role? So in my mind, it's what does the offense look like this year? That'll be the biggest takeaway, because I expect Charlotte's defense to handle business tomorrow.
0: Anything interesting or anything particularly noteworthy you heard from Tim Albin after he spoke to media just earlier this week?
1: I'd say the most interesting thing he said is on the NIL front, because this team, I mean, they've built year after year, $1.25 million in NIL, Biff Pogies last year, 2024, around $2 million last year, and they've doubled that this year to around $4 million. So he feels, the biggest thing he said was he sleeps fine at night knowing that this is the most talented team he could put together with the resources available. So to hear that, now you're thinking, okay, what's the gap to the rest of the league? What's the gap to a team like Memphis? How much do they have coming in? A team like South Florida. And you read all the stories last year with North Texas, how good they were. And they were doing that with just over $1 million in NIL. So it's, what is the gap to the rest of the league? Because Alvin said, hey, I love the O-line. I love what we've done, bringing in a lot of talented guys that have played a lot of snaps. But it's the top six that he really likes with that O-line. The rest is a big concern of his. So that's it in my mind, Walker. It's, you've got the money like pouring in now. $4 million is great for this program, especially, like I say, just two seasons ago, just over $1 million. Let's see how good of a team that they can field, put together, and hopefully, when I look at the schedule, week 3 is the barometer for me. Can you hang with or beat App State? That'll tell me what I need to know before conference play.
0: I do want to switch to basketball, because there's some interesting nuggets coming out of the basketball program. You just tweeted out about 5 hours ago, Jizzle James has been removed from Charlotte's basketball.

0: direction. A lot of social media posts, some like just back and forth stuff with Jizzle on Instagram the past couple of weeks. And he made it clear he was a free agent, not looking to stick around with Wes and Charlotte. Charlotte's the coaching staff itself, the program wouldn't comment on it. Then they quickly went and added Chase Harris coming over from South Alabama, player of the year in that conference, almost a 20 point per game scorer, averaging about 5 assists, 5 rebounds. So that's a huge get for Charlotte kind of in the wake of that. And then I received word this morning that Jizzle James was no longer on Charlotte's roster. So that's a big loss for Charlotte in my mind, because Jizzle was a player, if he plays up to his potential this season, I thought he could be player of the year in the conference, right? So looking at what you could have maybe had with that, I think Chase Harris is a great replacement coming in. This guy scores from anywhere inside the three-point arc, Walker. Like, he can get a big on him, go back to the basket as a 6'6" guard. Great passer. If he draws two, he can find exactly who is open, put the ball in their shooting pocket. So he's going to be fun to watch in Charlotte. He reminds me of a better Mingo from last year's team. So I'm excited for that. But the Jizzle James deal is tough because, like I say, I mean, highly touted player, the son of NFL's, the Colts running back, Edgerrin James. So there's a lot of excitement around him, but just didn't seem like it worked out. And Charlotte acted fast. And one thing I can say about Wes Miller, and, you know, without playing a game at Charlotte yet, is he's about his business, and they're not playing around over there this season.
1: Yeah, I don't want to pry. And so, you know, if you're compromising anything, then feel free to say, Walker, no comment. We can move on. But was there a role disagreement, or do you have any real thing that you can talk to as to why it is that Jizzle isn't here on the team?
0: No, not as far as that goes. I mean, the role that he was going to play was have the keys to the offense. I mean, they were extremely excited about Jizzle, talking to Marcus Page, talking to Brian Boyle, two assistants on the staff. So whatever happened was primarily off the court issue. Gotcha. That's the most I can say on it.
1: Gotcha. Hunter Bailey joining us here on Wes and Walker Sports Radio, 92.7 WFNZ. All right, Hunter, before we get you out of here, let's get a prediction. How much does Charlotte win by?
0: Let's say win by 28, similar score to Wofford and the Citadel last week. So I'll go, you know, I'm not going to give a number, but they need to win by at least 4 touchdowns.
1: I'm with you, man. No, I get it, right? Like, if they barely win, we're not feeling great about this season, especially against this kind of these opponents that are on your schedule, because it's a tough schedule, no doubt. And it gets crazy hard in week 2 when you face Ole Miss. So I'm with you. Hopefully they're able to cover the spread, not because of any money that anybody might have on it, but because you do want good things happening to this program as they head into the year. Hunter, we appreciate the time, man. Congratulations once more. We'll be listening to all of the Highway 49 podcast and can't wait to talk to you next week to recap, hopefully, a Charlotte win.
0: Yes, sir. Take it easy, fellas.
1: Good stuff from Hunter, as always. Welcome back, Hunter. College football season, it's here. I think what we're going to do is we're going to start having him on Tuesdays, just like we've usually done with him in recent years. Tuesdays, probably about 12:45 or so, we'll be giving you those Charlotte 49ers segments. We have one more segment today, and Flounder's been working on a certain project back there behind the board. We also have to tell you what's on tap. A lot more college football still to come on Sports Radio 92.7 WFNZ.
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0: Hey, y'all, it's Kyle Bailey coming up on a Football Friday show. We have a loaded show talking college football. Chip Patterson stops by, Dari Noka of ESPN as well, and Marty Snyder. We'll see you at 3 o'clock.

0: Are you trying to make this our piano man, like Fitty has made a thing on Mac and Bone?
1: Yeah, but it makes more sense because this is Friday Night Lights theme, and we're always going to be talking about the Friday night game of the week that we're going to have on the station. So that I do tie it in with that. So,
0: it's thematic is what it is.
1: Yes.
0: Yeah, you're trying to keep with the theme here.
1: It's not, so. I like this song, so I'm just going to play it. You know?
0: It is true. I was listening to the end of Mac and Bone today, and I usually don't catch the very last segment because it just doesn't align with what I'm usually doing when I'm listening to them.
1: You also hate that song, so I wouldn't doubt it if you just said, no, I'm good.
0: I forgot all about it. I forgot that he brought that tradition that we ended here or tried to end here. I forgot that he brought it to Mac and Bone, and I was listening to it, and my old feelings came back. They really did. I was triggered listening to Piano Man. Fitty, he's getting under my skin a little bit more than he wasn't even bad today. This is kind of a me thing. If I'm going to be really self-aware about all of this.
1: Yeah, he was normal. So it still means he's slightly an ass, but you know, that's not it. As much.
0: That is his flow state. Yes. Slightly an ass.
1: Yes, that's
0: and then
1: right.
0: He either is kind and goes below that, or he is a super ass and he goes above it. But his constant flow state where he chills is slightly an ass. That's where Josh Fitty Marlowe is. And I was listening to Piano Man and it wasn't even his fault. This is what he does. I just got slightly triggered. Let's talk about some high school football and what's on tap. It's presented by Twin Peaks. Twin Peaks has locations in Concord and Carowinds, exit 90. Come in for made from scratch food, plus all the signature 29 degree draft beers. Awesome one, man. Providence Day at Huff, 7:30 kick on WFNZ. Now, this kick actually was moved back after it was originally scheduled for 7 o'clock because of the extreme heat. And so you've seen people like Charlotte, they've told everybody going to the game tomorrow at 3:30. Hey, hydrate. Don't get too crazy with the brewskis now. If you do, make sure you're drinking a lot of water because it's about to be hot this weekend. It's been hot really the last couple of days. So that's why they've pushed this kickoff back from 7 o'clock to 7:30. The matchup's great, man. I know you're really excited about this one. We got 5 stars. On both sides here, we got 5 stars for Providence Day. We got 5 stars for Huff. That's pretty crazy. When you get, I mean, how many players in the country are 5-star recruits? Not many. And the fact that you have 2 facing off against one another, going to be awesome. With Kyle Bailey, by the way, and Reggie Walker on the call. Reggie's the man.
1: That's
0: Kyle's
1: right.
0: The man. Can't wait to listen to those guys tonight again with kickoff starting at 7:30. And you think this might be the best high school football game of the year?
1: Yeah, there is a lot of college football that's going on tonight. This will be on one of the televisions somewhere because you do have the simulcast. So Kyle will be on television, WCCB, Bay Hackle Sports as well. But yeah, this is going to be the best matchup in this area, guaranteed, this season. It might be the best matchup in the state. It's the 2 most talented teams because, yeah, you were talking off air about Braylon Clark, 5-star who transferred to Providence Day before the start of this season. I mean, who's he talking to right now? Ohio State and Oregon are the 2 teams that are trending for him. Then you've got Joshua Dobson, who is the corner that transferred in from Catawba Ridge, now is at Huff. He is going to LSU. So those are 2 5-stars right there. There are a ton of other 4-star players that'll be playing in this game throughout a bunch of different classes, a lot of them on Huff's roster. But Providence Day, they have one of the best coaches in the state, a guy that has been doing it for a while, has won many championships in Chad Greer. So this is going to be a great coaching matchup. It's going to be a great matchup with the athletes that are going to be on the field. I'm extremely excited to see how this one plays out.
0: Just some house cleaning, but I did see that Joshua Dobson's actually going to stay close to home.
1: Oh, he's going to South Carolina. Why did I say LSU?
0: Oh, it's all good, but he's going to South Carolina. You also have 4-star safety Davian Jones for Huff actually going to South Carolina as well.
1: West Charlotte transfer, yep.
0: Which is fun to see that 2 of those guys in the secondary at high school actually move together and stay in the local area to play at South Carolina, which again, man, you're talking 5 stars and 4 stars around here facing each other in a one-off. That's going to be fun. So this game going to be a good one. Even if Huff kind of got off to a surprising slower start with a 15-10 win over Northwestern, even still, Huff, very talented. Providence Day came out of the gate just guns ablaze.
1: Yeah, I think Northwestern might just be talented. I mean, they lit up Indian Land in the Key Pounding Classic, the first game last week. If you were worried about Huff and you needed something to sort of re-justify the fact that they're going to be good, they went out and beat Cardinal Gibbons 35-10 last week. So the thing is that their quarterback, Ethan Royal, is good.
0: Three-star.
1: He's a three-star. He's not going to be a guy that is going to wow you when it comes to big throws or anything like that. He just knows how to efficiently move their offense. I think it took a big step throughout last year. I think it's better this year. And so, yeah, this will be a really interesting matchup between these two sides. I'm excited. And it's Kyle's first broadcast, too, because he didn't get to broadcast week one or week two. So he will get his first broadcast tonight. That'll be really cool.
0: Good stuff for Kyle. Braylon Clark is, of course, a receiver going to possibly Ohio State or Oregon. So that's the player that I'm going to be most interested in tonight. 11 catches for 209 yards, 3 touchdowns already through the first 2 games when there was no slight margin of victory for Providence Day in their first 2 victories on the season. They went from number 10 to number 6 in the USA Today's East Region Super 15 rankings. They beat Myers Park 49-13, and then they shut out Rollsville 34-0. So Providence Day coming in.
1: Rollsville's good.
0: Yeah, they got a lot of momentum, does Providence Day, but Huff does have the talent to possibly pull off this victory. Monster game between these two. You can catch it on WCCB with the simulcast. Kyle Bailey, Reggie Walker on the call. But also, if you want to listen to radio, high school football radio, the most pure of radio, the purest of radio broadcasts. Kyle, Reggie, also going to be airing here on Sports Radio 92.7 WFNZ. You've been working on a project.
1: Yes.
0: Stemming from a topic we had earlier in the show that fielded a lot of text messages. So I had an issue. I had a boo-boo on Locked On Hornets yesterday when we had family member Nada on the show and Nada referenced Sting. He mentioned Sting from the rafters. He was talking about the wrestler. Walker Mail goes to Sting the singer, and I talked about Sting the singer after he made the Sting the wrestler reference, and I looked like a complete fool. Not only that, I doubled down on it by singing Sting at the end of the podcast. So this all happens in one episode. Nada does not let me know that I'm going down the wrong road, and it only makes me look like more of a fool.
1: When did he reveal it? So this was after you were done recording?
0: No. Shout out to Panthers Mafia, who called us out. He said, wait, did Nada mention Sting the wrestler? And Walker thought he was talking about Sting the singer, and Nada, all caps, says, I was waiting for somebody to catch this. I mean, I just fell right into the trap. So what we did when we started asking, okay, who are the celebrities that share a name or a title that we could try to figure out who the real blank is, right? Who is the real Sting? Who do you think of when you think of Sting? Who do you think of when you think of LT? Is it LaDainian Tomlinson? Is it Lawrence Taylor? And this is the game we started playing. Flounder, you've been doing a lot of research on this. Why don't you hit me with a couple of monikers, and then I'll tell you who I think the real, whatever the title is, actually.
1: All right.
0: That makes sense.
1: Well, the first one is one that's very obvious in this area. I think everybody will be with me on the answer to this one. Roy Williams. There are three options. But to me, there's only one.
0: There's only one. It is the Carolina basketball head coach, the legend that is Roy Williams. But maybe the better question is, if he did not exist and you only had the Detroit Lions wide receiver and the Dallas Cowboys safety, who is the Roy Williams you think of among those two?
1: The safety.
0: I think you go safety too, but yeah. Roy Williams is a first round pick. I think you just go to, he also was a Dallas Cowboys wide receiver after his stint with the Detroit Lions. I go safety as well. What else you got?
1: Mike Williams.
0: I go USC, Mike Williams.
1: Really?
0: That's what hit me. I'm
1: Clemson, Mike Williams.
0: I learned something about myself. I'm trying to play with the spirit of the game. So often I go to the nostalgia zone, and I think that's what hits me. I think of the one-handed catch in the back of the end zone. I think of Mike Williams trying to go to the NFL early, a la Maurice Clarett. like, for some reason, that's what stuck out to me the most. But you're right. Locally, I probably should have said Clemson, Mike Williams.
1: James Taylor. This is a music one.
0: Yeah, I mean, I think of Fire and Rain. I think of going to Carolina in my mind.
1: Because there is a member of Kool in the Gang, you were wondering, that is named James Taylor.
0: Yeah, and James Taylor is my mom's favorite musician of all time.
1: Oh,
0: so James Taylor going to be in Charlotte, not in the not too distant future. I think like next week he's going to be in Charlotte. I thought about going because kind of a cool thing to say you've seen James Taylor in person. I don't know. I might do it, but that's the guy I think of.
1: This one, I would be very interested to know nationally. Tony Bennett.
0: That's a great one. Is it possible to think of both at the same time? I think the Virginia coach is where I go.
1: First. He's first for me.
0: Now, again, Tony Bennett, when we set my grandpa up with an iPad. He was 90 years old. And we set him up with an iPad, and really the only time that he would ever use it was when he would go to Pandora before even Spotify was the biggest of things. Like, he would go to Spotify, but really we just needed him to press one button and then Pandora would take him on a journey. But it was Tony Bennett Radio, and Tony Bennett Radio is what stuck out the most because that's what grandpas listened to. So he's still in my mind, being an OG. I think I go Virginia basketball coach, though.
1: All right, two baseball ones really quick. Carlos Santana and Kenny Rogers. Which one do you think?
0: Both musicians.
1: Really? Okay.
0: The Carlos Santana one is good. I think I immediately go to musicians for both of those guys before I go baseball. Are you baseball or musicians with those names?
1: I would say musicians for both, but if I had one, Kenny Rogers is too famous of a singer. I get it. Kenny Rogers was a really good pitcher. Carlos Santana, he was hyped a lot, man, coming out.
0: He was good.
1: But Carlos Santana
0: is... Switch hitter, right? Cleveland, was he a switch hitter?
1: All I remember was he was a catcher. And they were.
0: Are you sure? I thought he was a first baseman.
1: I thought so, right?
0: No, I think he was a first baseman because they had a different catcher with Cleveland at that time.
1: He was very high.
0: Was it Yan Gomes?
1: Maybe.
0: Was there a catcher?
1: Another one on the way out the 2000s. Here. Who's the real AD?
0: The real AD?
1: Yeah.
0: I go Anthony Davis.
1: I do too, but remember that they called Adrian Peterson AD all day.
0: See, and I call him AP. All Day was his nickname, though.
1: Yes.
0: It's a great nickname. Carlos Santana, by the way, was a switch hitter. 2000s baseball, man. I could do a whole show on 2000s baseball. Not till we get 2020s. I'm done. 2020s, I have no clue what I'm talking about, but I love talking some 2000s baseball. That'll do it for Wes and Walker. Really, a college football edition of Wes and Walker, and then dabbling in some who is the real blank. Okay, the real blank, please stand up. We dabbled a little bit of that in What's on Tap. Coming up next, it's the Kyle Bailey Show. He'll be alongside Smoke Ludwig from 3 to 6 p.m. right here on Sports Radio 92.7 WFNZ.
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3: Mac, by the way, real quick on my end of things over here, I may have accidentally cured my dog Murphy of puppiness. The biting and the chewing everything. I don't know if it's coincidence or what happened the other day. Mac, he was nibbling my arms on Monday afternoon, and I sneezed. And whatever that noise was, it scared him, Mac. And he almost, like, came to attention like a person being yelled at by a drill sergeant. He sat straight up and stopped biting. It just stopped moving.
1: Ooh.
3: And then he went and napped. I thought, well, that's weird. One sneeze has just set this guy off the nap. So then when he woke up, he started nibbling a little bit. And I went, it's you. I fake sneezed, and he did it again. He just stopped.
1: Man.
3: This dog now for 2 days, Mac, has not gotten in any trouble. He's no longer biting. All I have to do is go, it's you. And he just stops doing whatever he was doing. What the hell happened here?
2: Wake up. If it's happening with the Charlotte Hornets. 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
0: We had a chance to talk with Grant Williams.
4: Charlotte's a gold mine. Be ready to be struck. We saw a little bit of that towards the end of the season last year with not only the fan commitment, but also the talent on the roster. And I think this upcoming season could really prove that with, you know, the group that we have currently. We want to make sure that we have a great group of guys that are committed to the right things. And this group is motivated to be that way.
0: Sion James, he's in the building, man.
5: Yeah, I mean, these rookies are good, man. 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

0: afternoon, Queen City Sports Radio, 92.7 WFNZ. It's the best damn sports talk in the Carolinas, and it is a football Friday here on the show. No, thank you, Smoke. Thank you, Smoke. No Panthers football, of course, but a smorgasbord of college football starting last night through the weekend. You don't have to wear pants tomorrow. You don't have to get up and do anything. Tell your wife it's going to be 99 degrees outside. The yard work can wait. Week one has arrived. You just get to sit around in the AC tomorrow, hopefully most of you, and watch college football from basically the start of college game day tomorrow morning at 9 a.m. all the way through midnight tomorrow night. And shameless plug again, but I do hope you'll join us tomorrow night here on FNZ, but coast to coast on ESPN Radio, 11 o'clock tomorrow night, about the time that LSU and Clemson will be wrapping up, if not maybe even just a bit before that. 11 o'clock to 1 a.m. tomorrow night, join me and Mia O'Brien for game night on ESPN Radio, where we will have basically nothing but wall-to-wall reaction and coverage of week one of college football on ESPN Radio. So we got a lot to look forward to. We got a huge high school football game tonight, Puff and Providence Day up in Cornelius. It's sold out. It's hotter than Hades outside. Two defending state champions with 40-plus Division I offers on the field tonight. 20 commits, roughly, to places like South Carolina. Multiple Gamecocks out there tonight, by the way. We got future Florida Gators on the field tonight. We got them all over the place. So make sure to be here 7:30 tonight for the WCCB Bayhackle Sports Game of the Week. Simulcast right here on WFNZ. Also our Game of the Week. It'll be me and my good buddy Reginald Walker Jr. tonight on the call from the press box at Huff High School up in Cornelius. So we got a long way to go. Lots to talk about. Chip Patterson, CBSSports.com, back for his weekly visit in 20 minutes. Marty Snyder, NBC Turner Amazon, will get his thoughts on the race this weekend at 4:25. And Dari Noka of ESPN, SEC Network. We'll talk to Dari Noka at 5 o'clock. And then late in the 5 o'clock hour, Jeff Taylor, who will join me Fridays in the final segment of the show throughout the football season. Jeff Taylor, WCCB, Bayhackle Sports. We'll talk about all the coverage tonight, all the great high school football games going on around the region. And I just want to reiterate again, Smoke, like, you know this as well as anybody, but anyone who's been here for any number of years now and just pays at least a cursory attention or glance to high school football, it just keeps getting better. I mean, the amount of talent, future Division I talent on the field across the Charlotte region in so many places, not just in Mecklenburg County, but especially in Mecklenburg County. I mean, it just seems year after year, you've got more and more teams that are just sending the best players in the Southeast to all these major programs.
1: Well, the cool thing about this market is it's not just like, oh, we only have the city and that's it, and then you get nothing out there, just a bunch of small schools. No, you have the city of Charlotte and all the big schools that have been there. And unlike what it was 20, 25 years ago, it's not just like two or three teams. Because it used to be when I was a kid, it was only like Independence and Butler. But it feels like we got four or five teams that are contending for state titles every single year just in Charlotte alone. Then go a little bit east to places like Weddington. You go to the Cuthbertsons, you go through Cabarrus County, you got a lot of talent there. Who could ever forget A.L. Brown and Concord? Go a little bit west, you get, you know, South Point and the Red Bone offense. Go to Cleveland County, you got basically all four schools there, Burns, Kings Mountain, Shelby, and Crest. And then you have, you know, schools in like Newton and Hickory. Hickory Red Tornadoes.
0: Hickory. Yeah.
1: Newton Conover. Maiden, the biggest little football town in the world, even though I hope they lose tonight. They're playing North.
0: Well, listen, the point is, I mean, just look at the Providence Day roster. You got a kid, Griff Galloway, going to Kentucky. Kid Ethan Dempsey, going to go play for the Charlotte 49ers, I believe. Trey Gathers, going to Florida. Brennan Drummond. Might be a familiar name. Brennan Drummond, son of Stephen Drummond, Drummond, who was the longtime, you know, VP of communications, worked his way up in the Panthers organization, is now working for the Atlanta Falcons, unfortunately, in the same position.
1: I was going to say, if you don't know him, you've seen him on TV. You just might not have recognized him.
0: Oh, no doubt. But his son, Brennan, plays for Providence Day. He's committed to Matt Rule in Nebraska. So you got that. You got Steele Fletcher going to Wake Forest. You got Caleb Cooper going to Penn State. That's just one of these sides. You know, Braylon Edwards on the other side for Huff. Yeah, what'd I say? You confused.
1: That name. You said Braylon Edwards.
0: My bad. Yeah. So, I mean, but he's.
1: Any relations?
0: You name a major program in America, He's got an offer from him. It's pretty incredible.
1: So is he related to
0: Smoke? I don't know. I couldn't tell you off the top of my head if that's the case. I have no idea. But point being, you just got D1 talent all over the field tonight. And before we move on, you know, people asking, can we watch the game tonight on TV? Yes, you can. That is the point. We've got the broadcast on WCCB, Channel 18. I will say, if you're a YouTube TV subscriber like me, you're out of luck. For some reason that I won't get into, they don't carry WCCB. I don't know that they did. They may have, but they don't anymore. So it's not on YouTube TV. But I do think there are some providers out there still carrying WCCB, Channel 18. You can certainly get it with an HD antenna tonight if you want to watch it that way. And then BayHackleSports.com will have the stream as well. So you can watch it over the air. 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That is a new partnership that we have with the folks at WCCB and BayHackle, and we are very excited about that. I get to jump in week three. You know, unfortunately, I had to miss the first two Fridays of the regular season, but, you know, for me, the regular season begins tonight, so tonight moving forward, I'll be with you Friday nights on WCCB and WFNZ.
1: And, I mean, for all the stuff about college football starting this weekend, you're essentially calling a quasi-college football game tonight.
0: No, it's insane. Said. It's nuts, man. Like, you're going to see several guys out there tonight that will play at the NFL level. I believe that. Now, you know, how good they'll be, how long they'll stay in the league, don't know. But there's enough talent. Like, the Edwards kid alone. I mean, look at the offer some of these kids have right now. I think, Justin Dobson is on his way to South Carolina. Like, a lot of these kids, Joshua Dobson is on his way to South Carolina. So a lot of these kids will play on Sundays. It is just as loaded a future Division I crop of players on a Friday night that I think I've ever seen, and I've done some fairly big high school football games.
1: And considering we're now in an NIL age, some of these guys' lives have already changed.
0: Yeah.
1: So it's just absolutely incredible.
0: Well, that's a great point. No, that's a great point.
1: And I, you know, go back to 20 years ago, I feel like if he had a third of the talent that was in this game tonight in Charlotte, it would be just as big of a deal. That just shows you, as you pointed out, how much this area has bursted at the seams.
0: Yeah.
1: Because it just still does not comprehend my mind. And now North Carolina's become, I would say, fairly a top 10 market for high school football talent. Like top 10 state market.
0: But just look at where all these kids are going. I mean, look at where all the top players in the they're going all over the place. Mm-hmm. They're going to Ohio State and Oregon and Penn State and Florida. And some of that's not new. There are just so many of them now in the Charlotte region. As this place continues to grow, more people continue to move here. High schools get more and more stuff full of talent. It's just the way it's going to be. So it's a good thing if you're a high school football fan around here. There's no doubt about that. We'll keep talking about it. Again, Jeff Taylor is going to join me later in the show to preview the action tonight. 7:30 kickoff. Providence State Chargers led by Chad Greer. Visiting Deshaun Baker and the Huff Huskies in Cornelius. Last night, though, college football. What the hell happened to Georgia Tech? First of all, what a win for Deion Sanders in Colorado. I did not think that was going to happen. I got to raise my hand because I was in here yesterday, and Smoke, you're raising yours too. The thing that we thought we knew about Brent Key coach teams, especially at Georgia Tech, was they're going to be tough in the trenches. You know, that's his priority as a former offensive lineman. His teams are going to be big and nasty and tough in the trenches. And what have people been saying about Colorado? They got good skill position talent, but I don't know if they can compete along the line of scrimmage with the better teams in America. Well, my God, they did last night. It was a bizarre, defensive, low-scoring opener that I'm sure Georgia Tech feels last night and today like it should have won. Georgia Tech led for virtually the entire second half. They got the debut of Alberto Mendoza, I thought was fine. I didn't think he looked bad at all.
1: He looked pretty solid to me.
0: I thought so. And they had a chance to win it on the final snap, lining up for a field goal, only for Colorado's Boo Carter to block the 45-yard field goal attempt with seconds remaining. And Smoke, I'll be real. I told you yesterday I thought I could see kind of a slower start for Georgia Tech, ease into it, tight game closing in toward halftime, and then I just thought they'd lean on Colorado and eventually be able to run away from them. Credit Colorado, man. They just kept fighting along the trenches in a way that I did not expect. And late in the first, about midway through the second quarter, they ripped off a big run. Colorado did up front, and that's when it occurred to me, they're not going away. Like, they feel completely comfortable in that fight in the line of scrimmage. And as the game got on, it seemed like they started to win that fight at the line of scrimmage.
1: Well, yeah, and look, it was one of those things where the first drive for Georgia Tech, they could run the ball pretty well with Justice Haynes. He was being able to get through the first line and get to the second line right around the linebackers. But after that scripted first drive, I don't think Justice Haynes had more than one like carry that went past 8 yards. That's how bad it was for him and the rushing offense the rest of the way. So they had to rely on Alberto Mendoza. And luckily for him, he was able to play well enough for them to win that game. But what really stood out wasn't the defensive line for Colorado, even though they did a tremendous job. It was once you got to the fourth quarter, what were we talking about? We thought the game was going to be close, but we thought Georgia Tech was going to rely on its run game to burn clock and impose their will on Colorado. It was the complete opposite. Colorado was imposing their will on Georgia Tech's defensive line. And what also made Colorado's offense very tough was the fact that they weren't using a bell cow back. Kyle, they were using about three or four backs.
2: Yeah, they were.
1: I mean, three backs got 10 or more carries in last night's game.
2: Which I thought was smart given the conditions because it was hot as hell in Atlanta last night.
1: So exactly.
2: It was a very smart thing for Deion to do.
1: And I think it helped him. Now, the reason why this was still a game by the end was because Colorado could never fully capitalize when they got into the red zone. They had the fourth down and goal that got stopped at around the 1 yard line. They were 1 yard short. Then the blocked field goal that stopped for them potentially taking the tying the game. So it's stuff like that really played into why this was still a close game. And I remember watching it with 7 minutes left to go. I'm like, how's Colorado trailing in this game? Like, Colorado's been the better team. If we're talking strictly who's been the better team, it was Colorado, and it felt like Georgia Tech was going to be able to, find a way to win this game, and you get back into the locker room and say, thank God, but that didn't happen. And then Julian Lewis, who he's all right. I can see some talent, but you also have to remember he's still incredibly young.
2: He's 18 years old.
1: And he was the starting quarterback last year. So just think of how young they have Julian Lewis at a quarterback, and then I think most – other situations, he would be redshirted and not playing, but at Colorado, he's playing. He, had a massive drive there, and I think beautiful play calling.
2: That touchdown pass he threw.
1: Also, the poor linebacker for Georgia Tech got put on his butt.
2: Yeah, he did.
1: And then Julian was able to have a perfect pass to get it right into the end zone. I also think the play that won Colorado the game more than anything was
2: the box fumble. Sorry.
1: Was calling that run play on third down and three before the touchdown. Because Georgia Tech was all expecting pass, and then all of a sudden they do the fake pass and then give it to the running back. They get about 20, 25 yards. I'm like, they're going to score a touchdown here. Now, they almost gave it all up with that beautiful pass that Mendoza had, but then they were able to get the block kick and win the game. And what's also very ironic in this game, Kyle, is the guy who blocked the kick for Georgia Tech, Kevin Roche Jr., the guy who gave up the block kick for Colorado, Kevin Roche Jr.
2: But real quick on the fumble, because we got people texting in, several people already, saying Georgia Tech got screwed. Georgia Tech got screwed on that call. Ahmed saying, you guys were right about Georgia Tech winning, but the female ref blew her whistle prematurely 2 weeks in a row, as well as horrible spots. She's inept and does not know the rules, and it's hurting the ACC. I thought that was a fumble. Sure looked like a fumble to me.
1: Yeah.
2: I just thought it was a terrible call. Now, it was late in the first quarter when it happened. So, listen, any score changes a game in football. We know that. Any spot in a game, for the most part, unless you're getting blown out, any score is going to change the game. So if Georgia Tech goes up 7-0 there, maybe it's a different ball game. We'll never know. But I did think that was awful. I didn't think a whistle should have been blown. She botched it. It was a terrible decision. That should have been a scoop and score for the Georgia Tech defense.
1: But, Brent Key's going to be mad about that, but he's also going to be mad at the fact that Aiden Burr left 6 points on the board, one from a blocked field goal, which I don't think was his fault, but he also missed that first field goal on the first drive. Also, they were trying to get points and go 2-for-1 at the end of the first half, and Mendoza got sacked, got hurt. He was a little nicked up with his ankle. And the offensive line had about two or three straight snaps of false starts. Like, that stuff can't happen. That was potentially 9 points that they left off the board, if not 13.
2: And let's be real, too. Georgia Tech misses Haynes King. Now, that's just the natural order of things in college football. We've watched it for a long time. But even Deion Sanders said it the other day, that kid refuses to lose. I'm glad he's gone. Haynes King makes a huge difference, and certainly made a huge difference at Georgia Tech. So all due respect to Alberto Mendoza, who I thought was, more than serviceable last night, played fine, even made some great throws. He ain't Haynes King, and maybe he becomes something close to that, but them not having Haynes King last night, they are clearly right now a different football team, and he made up for and made them, look better in ways that I don't know if Mendoza is going to be able to do. And we'll talk more about the other game, at least the other one that I really want to talk about, with Chip Patterson coming up next, but Wake Forest bludgeoning Akron last night. Wake Forest's offense exploding for 559 total yards of offense, 8.2 yards per play. I believe Gio Lopez had more passing yards at halftime than he had in the first three games, I believe, against Power 4 opponents last year for North Carolina's offense under Freddie Kitchens. So, yeah, I don't know if Wake Forest suddenly has one of the most explosive offenses in the league or if Akron is truly one of the worst teams in America. I don't know.
1: I would probably go with the latter, but did you see what Wake Forest tweeted out last night with Gio Lopez's stat line?
2: No, I didn't see that.
1: They had the 3 touchdowns and 350 yards, and the tweet simply reads, "Right guy, right system."
2: Ooh. Ooh. Shots at Billy Belichick, which we got to talk about later in the show, given what came out late yesterday in our show. Michael Lombardi resigning, a WRAL investigation into the resigning of, or the resignation, pardon me, of Michael Lombardi, allegations of drug use, sexual scandals, things of that nature. We'll get to it later in the show. In fact, it'll come up next as we talk to Chip Patterson, CBSSports.com, CBS Sports Network, and the Cover 3 podcast. Chippy Chip Patterson back next on Sports Radio 92.7 WFNZ.
3: I'm Will Pelagic, and this is your Charlotte FC Minute. Charlotte FC facing Houston Dynamo tomorrow in a cross-conference clash matching two of the best teams form-wise in the league right now. Houston comes in with the second-highest point total in the Western Conference. Charlotte head coach Dean Smith knows the Crown's guard needs to be up.
4: Houston's going to be a tough game. They're on a really good run of form, similar to us since the World Cup. I think they won 5 on the spin not long ago, and then I think they lost against St. Louis and then drew against San Jose, so on a really good run of form, tough team to play against, one of the top teams in the Western Conference, so we have to use that home advantage.
3: Everyone who made the trip to Atlanta will be available tomorrow for the Crown, including Ashley Westwood, who missed a couple of days of training with a sore quad, but he's good to go. First fans in the building tomorrow will get...
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6: He's a veteran guy that's been productive in this league. He's super smart, high football IQ, really fits with what we do schematically on the defensive side. So putting him next to Devin Lloyd, we felt like he was a really good fit for what we do.
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2: All right, y'all. 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

0: cleared up why Smoke and I were very confused with each other, and for about the 10th time in the last 24 hours, it was my fault. Looking ahead to tonight's monster showdown on the high school football scene between the Huff Huskies and the Providence Day Chargers, both defending state champions coming off unbeaten seasons, upwards of 40 future Division I players on the field tonight. 18 to 20 have already committed. That could be a little bit fluid. I was talking about Huff wide receiver Braylon Clark, and I called him Braylon Edwards, and that's why Smoke's eyeballs got as big around his dinner plates. And he's like, what do you mean Braylon Edwards is playing tonight? I'm like, what's wrong with you? Why are you so fired up? And then I realized I called him Braylon Edwards and not Braylon Clark. But right now, Braylon Clark, the five-star wide receiver who we'll see out there tonight for Deshaun Baker's Huff Huskies, I think he's leaning Ohio State, Oregon right now. We got Penn State, Florida, South Carolina. We got a Rutgers commit out there tonight. Maybe he changes his mind after last night. I don't know. Now you see why Virginia Tech fans were clamoring for Pop Watson for a year and a half in Blacksburg. Look what old Pop Watson did to Rutgers last night as the quarterback of UMass.
1: Made him pop, lock, and drop it.
0: Yeah, he did. That's not bad, Smoke. All right, so we got the game of the week tonight, the WCCB Bayhackle Sports Game of the Week. Simulcast right here on WFNZ. We'll have that for you Fridays throughout the season. 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He's back with us for a Friday visit. Chippy Chip, what's going on, brother? How are you?
2: Don't feel bad about that, because one of the stars of Thursday night, I think, would be Colorado defensive coordinator Chris Marv. That Colorado defense, I think, played much tougher and physical on the road against the Brent-Key Georgia Tech team than a lot of people expected. Hats off to Chris Marv, and my apologies, because your Braylon mix-up isn't as bad as mine, because for a solid 48 hours across multiple platforms and multiple programs, I called him Robert Marv, who's a former Miami and Purdue quarterback.
0: Oh,
2: right?
0: Wow.
2: You might remember Robert Marv lost his job. Yeah, he lost his job to Ja'Cory Harris. And was also caught up in the Nevin Shapiro stuff. So apologies to Chris Marv, who is definitely not Robert Marv and was one of the stars of the day. It happens to the best of us, Kyle. You know, sometimes there's first and last. The database and the mind, it gets a little twisted.
0: Yeah, well, 6 degrees of separation and whatnot. Chris Marv, his previous job was defensive coordinator at Virginia Tech. He was Brent Pry's first DC in Blacksburg. So I know all too well about Chris Marv. All right.
2: Yeah, absolutely. Big night for him.
0: Let's stay on that game, because it did not go the way I thought it was going to go, Chip. It really didn't. And there was a blown fumble call in the first quarter that might have changed some things, but the bottom line is Colorado won along the line of scrimmage in a way that I did not expect them to win last night, and they end up making enough plays to win it, including the blocked field goal attempt from 45 yards out there at the end. What did you think?
2: I thought that if you stripped away the names and the expectations, it looked like a game that is going to decide one team being 6-6 and the other team being 5-7. They were both had flashes. They both were incredibly inconsistent, imperfect, making boneheaded mistakes on both sides. But the lack of physical dominance by the Georgia Tech offensive line, given what we've come to expect from that group over the last couple of seasons, and given the narrative. I mean, you bring both Justice Haynes and Malachi Hosley, two running backs to media days. You've got all ACC caliber offensive linemen. George Godsey, who comes in as the new offensive coordinator. All the buzz is about how him and Brent Key are just going to keep on run the ball, and they just could not move Colorado whatsoever. So, yeah, we do need to maybe upgrade what we think about Colorado's defense, but I think Colorado probably played a really, really strong game, and the bigger adjustment coming out of that result for me is taking Georgia Tech from a team that usually I've got in that, you know, contender threat to anybody in the league portion of the ACC, and now throwing them down into one of those spots where, all right, we know probably 10, 11 teams are going to be bowl eligible, and Georgia Tech might find itself fighting for one of those spots in November.
0: Yeah, I'm with you there. In the interest of time, let's talk about the other game last night that I had my eye on, Wake Forest and Akron. Last night, Gio Lopez just goes slap off. I mean, the offense goes for 559. He had 313 passing at halftime. What are we looking at, do you think, last night? Was this just the resurgence of Gio Lopez in a better offensive system? Was this Akron being one of the worst teams in America? Some combination of the two? What do you think?
2: Some combination of the two. The Gio thing is it's his offensive system. North Carolina looked at Gio Lopez on tape at South Alabama, and they said, wow, that looks good. And then they put him in an offense that did not mirror that at South Alabama. Now he is with the offensive coordinator, Robbie Zell, who was the offensive coordinator at South Alabama. And as a credit to the coaching here, it is also the same offense that was able to cobble together just enough offense when they were getting quarterback play last season that I do not think between Robbie Ashford and DeShaun Purdy was even on the level of what Gio can do within the constructs of this offense. So it's not just a different offense that fits Gio. It's an offense that Gio has succeeded in, and even the reason why he's getting the power conference looks. So yeah, a lot of this has to do with we go from, you know, square peg round hole to, you know, square peg square hole, and also it's like padded and comfortable, and he knows all the ridges. Like, this is a perfect spot for Gio in this Wake Forest offense right now. But there is some of this. This is also Akron related, but I mean, just a thunderous win, great start for the Deacs. I know that Jake Dickert talks about being built in the darkness, and no one's going to rush to throw them ahead of a Louisville or an SMU or a Clemson or even a Virginia Tech. But you just like to see the teams that just take care of business and don't go out there and Rutgers it up.
0: All right. Chip Patterson, CBSSports.com, the Cover 3 podcast with us for his Friday visit. We got to get to the Tar Heels. Let's start with the game itself, and then we'll get to the off-the-field stuff. They go to Ireland. They beat TCU. It was in conditions, rainy conditions. Wasn't pretty on either side, really. But I thought Carolina looked tough defensively and much more competent offensively, and that's a hell of a big step. What did you take away from it?
2: Yeah, a couple things. Number one, the impact of Bobby Petrino. Just from the very beginning on that first drive, being able to spring loose a couple of plays that very clearly looked like they were designed for Jelani Thurman, one of the best athletes that they have, a transfer from Ohio State. Very cool personal story for him as well. For those who may or may not know it, I would look it up. But there's a reason he wears number 45, and it's very touching to see him play so well in his first game for North Carolina, hit on a lot of different levels. So the Bobby Petrino schemes open, wide open throws for Billy Edwards, who I think is a gamer. You know, like, this is why you brought Billy Edwards in. Billy might hold on to the ball a little bit too long. Billy might still think he's a little bit faster after the surgery than he really might be. But Billy knew how to get him lined up, showed the guts, came up with the throws on the third and fourth down. And then the offense in general, I think it was a real gut check when they had to run the football at the end of the game just to even get those first couple first downs. Obviously, the game ended on the offsides. But I just think the impact of Bobby Petrino, an offensive upgrade at quarterback, and just sort of with the overall function of the group, those are all things that are very good. Now, all that said, I think red zone execution wasn't great. They moved the ball well, but they weren't able to always turn those opportunities into touchdown. And there was a lot defensively where if that front four is going to be blocked, like if they face another opponent that's not TCU, they can do a better job of blocking it up. And if they get a quarterback who can see it a little bit better than Jaden Craig, I don't know exactly what we're dealing with on the back end of that defense. But, man, it was a spot where you don't have to be the fastest to outrun the Bear. And North Carolina might not be the fastest, might not be the strongest, might not be the best team in the ACC, but they found the ways to outrun the Bear against TCU.
0: All right, the ugly stuff now. Yesterday, there was a report that came out at WRAL in your neck of the woods in Raleigh that lawyers are investigating UNC football. They're questioning people about allegations involving assistant Steve Belichick, who is not with the team right now, and separately about a possible sexual relationship between at least one employee and at least one player. It still feels to me kind of vague, Chip. I mean, I'm sure there's more. Maybe there's more information to come out, but what's your read on the report that came out yesterday accusing North Carolina football of a lot of bad behavior?
2: Our biases, Kyle, are ultimately our own experiences. I have some bias in terms of my experience as a North Carolina graduate, but also as somebody who was hired by CBS in 2010. And one of the very first stories I wrote for CBSSports.com was talking about the players that were not going to be going to play the game against LSU. And I'm getting so much Butch Davis from this. You know, it's the slow, and I remember that because that's what I'm saying. I covered it. It was a formative memory to be covering that story as a North Carolina alum at the time. And even though Bill Belichick ain't Butch Davis, you do have these eerie similarities of when North Carolina

0: think the leverage between the football program and the university is starting to tilt a little bit with each and every drip of this story. Now, all of that said, Bill Belichick has a story here. He can look his bosses in the eye and say, we made a lot of mistakes during our first year on the field, off the field, organizationally. Like, we made a lot of mistakes, but we put that behind us. We feel confident where we are moving forward. I know for a fact the personnel office has turned over a ton. And I know for a fact that what we saw on the field looked like a much more cohesive, less chaotic group that was all on the same page. If Bill Belichick continues to win games, then perhaps he can keep some of the chaos sort of in the rear view in the past. But the leverage here is, again, the tipping point where I think we're starting to see the university take back a little bit of that and make sure that it's not going to get drugged through the mud with a bunch of sloppy violations that are going to make the program and the school look poor.
1: Yeah, Carolina off this week as well. We'll get back to that story here in just a little bit. Chip Patterson, CBSSports.com, is with us on the FNZ hotline. Let's talk about this weekend then, in actual football. LSU Clemson tomorrow night in primetime. There's so much going on here. I mean, you got LSU. You got threats from the Georgia AD. We've got, or AG rather. We have a court ruling on Thursday that allows the players to go back to college football. We have today apparently Clemson informing LSU that by playing former quote-unquote NFL players, they are potentially in breach of the game contract, but they're not going to do anything about it. They're just letting them know. So many distractions around this game, Chip, but for me, I just boil it down to one question. Do we think Clemson has enough athletes at critical positions to run with LSU tomorrow night? What do you think of it all?
0: I don't think they've got enough to score in a shootout. I think that offensively, while Bryant Wesco and TJ Moore are players who would start on almost any Clemson team, not any, but you know what I'm saying. They look like traditional vintage Clemson players. Sammy Brown at linebacker, traditional vintage Clemson player. But unfortunately, if we're going to talk about vintage Clemson players, I think what they're getting at quarterback with Christopher Vezina is more Cole Stout than Trevor Lawrence. And I think that's going to leave them in a position where if this game's decided in the 20s, yeah. Clemson Tigers can go in there and shock the world because they'll have a distraction advantage, undoubtedly, over what you're going to get from LSU. Now, if this is a situation where the Tigers are going to have to really like score and play trade paint a little bit, if Sam Levitt comes out there and he's cooking with a great group of wide receivers, well, then it's going to be a little problematic because I do think there's a number LSU can hit that Clemson cannot. So that's what I'm looking at, because if LSU starts fast, Clemson could be in trouble. But if you could bring a little bit of doubt, if you could all of a sudden maybe take that pressure that is on Lane Kiffin and this LSU team and turn it on its head, then perhaps that could work out. But I'm very much not falling for it, Kyle. This is something where it almost feels like it's part of the Lane Kiffin creation, like leaking the details about going to pick up the dog as you're flying on the private jet from Baton Rouge to Gainesville to Oxford to try and figure out where you're going to go. I mean, he seems to really thrive and really enjoy a lot of this center of attention type main character type energy that's going on here. And we got a football game going on. I think that he's like, oh yeah, let's ramp up the stakes a little more. Let's ramp up the stakes a little more. Let's ramp up the stakes a little more. What are you going to do? Stab me? And if who knows? Like, he might. I think this could end up going poorly. Like, this could all backfire. Like, he's being really, really reckless in terms of the focus of this team and the focus of the conversation around his football program. I mean, my colleague John Talty is releasing a book on Lane Kiffin, and in the subhead, it's College Football's Agent of Chaos. I don't know if this will be an advantage for him. He might think it is. I'm out. I don't want to get too distracted about it, because truly, I don't think we've got an existential crisis. Not 10 minutes ago, Oregon coach Dan Lanning was out here saying, look, when you leave our program, we wish you well, and you've left our program. We don't plan on taking anybody else's NFL players. That's just not something we're doing here. Kirby Smart, last week, same thing. Dabo Sweeney, same thing. I don't think college football is at an existential crisis because Lane Kiffin likes breaking the rules a little bit.
1: No, I'm with you. And I guess, look, if they suit up, we'll probably all just move on pretty quickly and assume that this is not going to happen again next year with the new rule in place. But there's always some fun surprise right around the corner in the world of college football. 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

0: 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We'll talk to you next week.
1: Sounds good. Y'all be well.
0: There you go. 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Yeah, wow. It's a lot. This Carolina report, we'll get back to it probably on the other side. I'll save it for that. But people have some real takes on this. I don't know. I don't know what's here. I don't know what the there is right now. I don't think many people really do, but you know, it's another off-the-field distraction for the Tar Heels. Right now we go to Smoke on the headlines.
2: Who is Smoke? Where is Smoke? Where there's smoke, there's fire. Let's go.
3: What you got? All right, this Sports Flash is brought to you by Hazy Little Things from Sierra Nevada. Embrace the haze with Hazy Little Things by Sierra Nevada. Enjoy responsibly. This technically also is tied to Bill Belichick, but this involves the Pro Football Hall of Fame and not the North Carolina Tar Heels. As according to reports, the Pro Football Hall of Fame has made significant changes to the way it selects its annual classes 1 year after Bill was snubbed in his first year of eligibility. Among the biggest changes, the selection committee has been reduced from 50 members to 28. That's nearly half.
0: Thank you.
3: The modern era players and seniors will no longer be separate categories. All eligible players will now be considered in one pool.
0: Let's go.
3: After the mandatory 5-year retirement period, the annual finalist group changes from 15 modern era players, 3 seniors, 1 coach, and 1 contributor, to 13 players, 1 coach, and 1 contributor. The previous limit of 3 seniors on the final ballot has been eliminated. Candidates who reach the final 7 will no longer automatically carry over as finalists the following year.
0: That's a lot, Smoke. That's a whole lot of information.
3: Yeah, well, that was the reason I mentioned that was because Luke Kuechly was a beneficiary to that rule happening last year.
0: No, I hear you. But they're changing a lot of rules, and it's all being couched as if it's because Belichick didn't get in, right?
3: Yeah.
0: The reporting is couching it in the wake of Bill Belichick not being voted in as a first ballot Hall of Famer. The Pro Football Hall of Fame has changed all of these rules, and I don't know if it's because of Bill Belichick. You know what I mean?
3: Right.
0: But either way, they're making some massive changes. All right, we'll come back a bit more on this Carolina report, the investigation from WRAL. We'll get back to talking about the football itself. A lot more to get to. 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
5: We had a chance to talk with Grant Williams.
6: Charlotte's a gold mine. Be ready to be struck. We saw a little bit of that towards the end of the season last year with not only the fan commitment, but also the talent on the roster. And I think this upcoming season could really prove that with, you know, the group that we have currently. We want to make sure that we have a great group of guys that are committed to the right things, and this group is motivated to be that way.
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7: 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These dudes can play. It's been great having them around. You know, they all bring something different, too, and that's the fun part. 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
5: We had a chance to talk with Grant Williams.
6: Charlotte's a gold mine. Be ready to be struck. We saw a little bit of that towards the end of the season last year with not only the fan commitment, but also the talent on the roster. And I think this upcoming season could really prove that with, you know, the group that we have currently. We want to make sure that we have a great group of guys that are committed to the right things, and this group is motivated to be that way.
5: Sion James, he's in the building, man.
7: Yeah, I mean, these rookies are good, man. These dudes can play. It's been great having them around. 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I mean, it's really special what these guys are doing. 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

0: this. Boy, I got about a half dozen people, including Richie, yelling at me that we got to break down this new Panthers uniform color combination, the new policy, if you will. I don't think policy is the right word, but just what they're wearing home versus away and not wearing white at home anymore, especially early in the season. Well, I don't know. I mean, Smoke, how do you feel about it? No more white jerseys at home for the Carolina Panthers.
1: I think this might be only a one-year thing. I think this is just goes down to how the schedule breaks down. Mm. And specifically, the Week 4 game against the Lions, they're wearing black. The only reason they're wearing black is because it's in late September. You go back to 1999, the first time they played the Lions in early October. It was a 1 o'clock kick. They were wearing white uniforms. And then, unfortunately, in that game, they could not score to save their lives in the red zone. I think they lost the game 20-9.
0: I like blue at home.
1: Yeah.
0: I like it. I'm
1: especially
0: a fan of it.
1: Especially when it matches with the opposing team's uniform.
0: Yeah. I'm good with white on the road. I like the blue at home. I like black for the Sunday night game against the Lions. I'm assuming the Lions are going to come in here wearing those white counterfeit ripoffs of the, is that the game or no? The ripoffs of the Panthers jerseys?
1: No, that's the rivalry.
0: That's the rivalry weekend. That's right.
1: Yeah.
0: Okay. So anyway, the Panthers are wearing blue and black at home this year. White on the road. It's got some people really fired up on the text line.
1: Yeah. By the way, this is the second time they've worn blue to take on the Chicago Bears.
0: All right. Tell me about it.
1: The first time was back in 2020 during the COVID year.
0: Okay.
1: That when they lost to Nick Foles and Bears.
0: Yeah.
1: That was a game that was actually kind of close. So it was the ugly. It was like the first or second time that Teddy Bridgewater couldn't get a game-winning drive.
0: Oh, yeah.
1: He played it like it was like third or fourth down and eight, and he had a crossing route that was like 6 yards short.
0: I remember that game. Yep. All right. Yeah, the Bears, they moved to 5-1 with that win. I remember that game. Yeah, 23-16. Bears beat the Panthers that year. All right, yeah, they're wearing blue and black at home this year. I dig it. I like it. I don't have any, you know, strong takes about it. I'm not one of the sports fashionistas that obsess over uniform combinations. But, hey, if you're one of them, nothing wrong with that. I just love blue at home, black for these night games, you know, the other home games. And, yeah, wear white on the road. I think it's cool. I like it. Captain Kaniac saying, say what you will about Tepper, but he listens to the fans. Is this something fans have been pining for?
1: I think a lot of fans, still, I think this is a one-year thing because this has happened a lot where they wear white early in the year during Tepper's administration as well. But I think that was a thing that a lot of people just put on Jerry, that they wore white deep into the season. But I also think part of it, too, is like, hey, you got to have the players in mind. You know, you got to remember that the alternate jerseys didn't become a thing until the 2002 season. And even then, you were capped at like two games that you could wear the blue uniforms up until about 4 or 5 years ago. Now it's only three. So I think it's one of those things where if you have a lot of home games early in the year in Charlotte, North Carolina, you're going to be wearing white. And that's probably going to be the case moving forward. It's just one of those home games happens to be a night game.
0: Yeah, I was kind of hoping the Bears would show up in dark-colored uniforms, though, for week one when it's 95 degrees outside and the southern humidity maybe can get to Chicago, the Bears players. But they're going to be wearing white, it sounds like, when they come to town. So that's your uniform color update for the Carolina Panthers. I do like it. I think it's going to be great. So this Bill Belichick story. I want to talk football today, and we're going to talk plenty of football. But late yesterday, we got the news that Michael Lombardi, the highest-paid general manager in college football, had retired, or resigned, pardon me, after a somewhat tumultuous tenure in Chapel Hill, as WRAL writes, alongside Bill Belichick. The investigation's still ongoing, but lawyers hired by the university are now focused on the behaviors by defensive coordinator Steve Belichick. People familiar with the investigation told WRAL. There's a lot in this story, kind of. But there are also a lot of holes in this story. The lawyers that were hired to conduct the investigation are also questioning people about whether defensive coordinator Steve Belichick used drugs on the job or provided drugs to at least one player. And separately, about whether a member of the UNC recruiting staff had sexual relationships with a player. People familiar with the investigation told WRAL. The lawyers also asked about possible sexual relationships between assistant coaches and recruiting staff. The nature of the questions posed in recent weeks to people associated with the team provide a glimpse into the widening scope of the ongoing probe. First of all, go back to the start of the Belichick tenure. You know, there was another report back then, I think also from Pat Welter, about a divided locker room. You know, questions about the influence of Jordan Hudson and over Bill Belichick specifically and his media projects. You had that rash of very Georgia-like traffic citations and parking complaints. The suspension of an assistant coach that, you know, coincided with a memo reminding members of the program that selling complimentary tickets could violate NCAA rules. So there's a lot that's gone on there. This latest chapter, though, you know, Steve Belichick not being with the team And it was because we were told, you know, weeks ago there was a medical issue, some sort of personal medical issue. That's really all they've said about it publicly. There have been whispers. There have been rumors. If you are on the internet, people have been suspicious about this sort of behavior for a while now, even dating back to their time in New England. There is a particular gif of Steve Belichick on the sideline as an assistant with the Patriots going around where, you know, he looks really enthusiastic and uses his tongue a lot that most people have been talking about for years. So I don't know anything, and I'm not going to get myself or the station sued, but I can tell you, you know, there might just have been some common sense deduction that took place when a lot of us heard, oh, Steve Belichick's not with the team for an unspecified medical issue. There have also been rumors and whispers. A lot of us have heard things. For me, Smoke, the only thing that really stands out is just, you know, awful in all of this is the drug use, is the drug stuff. Right? Is Steve Belichick, was your defensive coordinator, doing drugs on the job? Was Steve Belichick providing drugs to one or more players on the roster? That right there, I think, is just the meat and potatoes of what we know now. If that's true, well, I do think that rises to the level of a fireable offense, you know, for multiple people involved. The rest of it, I don't know. When you start telling me about staffers sleeping with each other, you know, possible sexual relationships between, you know, let's just say a 20-year-old player and a 25-year-old recruiting staffer. I'm making that up, but it's so commonplace in college athletics. I'm not condoning any of it. I'm not encouraging it. I'm not even laughing it off. I'm just saying I'm a grown man like a lot of you who's been around the block and has been on the earth for a while. This stuff goes on in every major athletics department around the country to some extent. So all I'm saying is I don't know how much I'm supposed to clutch my pearls and gasp at every mention of a possible, you know, inappropriate sexual relationship inside an athletics department. So long as we're not talking about adults and minors here, I don't know what I'm supposed to do with that. Because I know how, you know, buildings full of young, strapping Division I athletes and beautiful women and former jocks, and we all understand how the world works. So with that stuff, I'm just like, all right, what are we actually talking about? But if there's real drug use going on inside the building, if the DC is high on the job, if he's providing drugs to players, as, you know, the investigation is apparently looking into, then you've got a really big problem on your hand, and somebody, likely multiple somebodies, is getting fired. And I don't think it would suffice just to get a resignation letter from Michael Lombardi if some of that stuff turns out to be true. That's really all I've got to grab onto, I think, in this story right now.
1: And I think, you know, correct me if I'm wrong, but it feels like in this situation, the drug use, as you said, is the main story that needs to be talked about here and should be hammered home and is what probably that outside firm is investigating the most. It's like, all right, well, it was the drug use. And I think with the drug use, too, it's going to be a lot more cut and dried than the sexual relationship.
0: Yeah.
1: If I'm not mistaken. So if he's directly or indirectly giving players drugs in this, you know, situation, I think that's going to be the main thing. And then that, if that's the case, then Steve Belichick's probably going to get fired. And then you move on to the next question. What did his dad know?
0: Yeah.
1: Because it's not like just some random coach that is a position coach that has been on the job for about 2 or 3 years. You know, not many people know about him. No, he's your son, the defensive coordinator, the second or third in command. If we're not mistaken, a couple of years ago when you were trying to get signed by Carolina, one of the things that you were trying to put into contract was that Steve was supposed to be the heir apparent. That was what was reported, at least at the time. So now the guy that you were wanting to be the heir apparent, who's also your son, who is the defensive coordinator, could have been selling drugs to kids.
0: Yeah. That's what they need to know. That's what they need to know. Like, that's the biggest part of it. Now, again, the rest of it, the sexual stuff, the relationships, as long as we're talking about consenting adults over the age of 18, that ain't my business. It's not appropriate. I don't know why people, I mean, listen, lots of couples meet at work, lots of marriages start at work. Hell, one of our favorite shows in America for a couple of decades has been The Office, which was rife with one relationship after the other. So, again, I'm not in any way minimizing it. I just don't care as much about that part, so long as nothing illegal took place. It's the drugs. And what did Bill Belichick know? And is there real proof of lack of institutional control? If so, would Carolina seize on that as a means to get out from underneath Belichick now, save themselves money, hand it over to Petrino? None of these things we know right now, but it's an investigation from WRAL that, you know, has some, you know, pretty scandalous and seedy allegations, and we'll see how much of this is proven to be true.
1: Also, the sexual relationship, as you mentioned, it's not good, but it's also, as unfortunately, or better or worse, a part of college football. But if that was as damning as it was, then Lane Kiffin would have been out of a job for 15 years now. We all know about Joey Freshwater.
0: Yeah.
1: It's been the worst-kept secret in all of college sports.
0: For sure.
1: So,
0: yeah.
1: You know, if you're not going to go after him, like, how am I supposed to care about something that we don't know about between two different people that are nowhere near as big as Lane Kiffin?
0: Yep. Hour two next, best audio in sports coming up. 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
3: 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Let me find a local judge in Paducah, Kentucky. Like, those seem to be layups, and you're eligible to enter the portal. 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

0: 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Our buddy Marty Snyder's back in 23 minutes. We'll see where his angst level is with the Panthers in the week before the regular season. We'll talk about the moves the Panthers have made with Marty Snyder, but also more seriously for his purposes, the NASCAR Cup Series. Ramp it up this weekend, Smoke. You fired up? You excited?
1: It's a crown jewel race, so hell yeah. It's the Southern Bleeping 500 at Darlington.
0: Yeah, it is, with the Fleetio 200 to kick things off this weekend. But the Southern 500 Darlington Raceway, Sunday at 5 o'clock. We'll talk to Marty about the chase and the pursuit of a title in the NASCAR Cup Series coming up in 23 minutes.
1: Yeah, I mean, you should be a big fan of the Southern 500.
0: I am.
1: That's where Bill Elliott became a millionaire.
0: Damn right. Damn right.
1: 1985.
0: Yeah, it might be, I don't know. I mean, I can't say it's my favorite race. I'll always be partial to Bristol, but there's just nothing like the Southern 500.
1: There's nothing like Darlington, period.
0: Yeah.
1: It's one of the most unique racetracks, and it's the most racer's racetrack. I am never going to call you a bum if you win at Darlington, because it takes a special amount of talent to win at that track.
0: Agreed. So we'll talk to Marty coming up in 22 minutes. Dari Noka of ESPN at 5 o'clock, SEC Network as well. We'll talk about the weekend slate of games coming up. A lot of SEC and some ACC with him. Jeff Taylor, WCCB, Bay Hackle Sports, Sports Director, will join me coming up at about 5:45 today in the final segment of the show. That'll be the routine thing on Fridays in the final segment as we go into a Friday night of high school football here on FNZ. 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It'll be me and Reggie Walker live from Huff High School up in Cornelius. A sold-out crowd, 40-plus D1 offers, 20 commits, players all over the field going to South Carolina and Clemson and Florida and Penn State and Ohio State and Oregon. Truly one of the most star-studded high school football games you will ever see. Tonight, 7:30 at Huff High School. We'll have it right here on FNZ. You can watch it on Channel 18, WCCB. You can also stream it live at bayhacklesports.com. Somebody earlier said, KB, what are you saying? Can you spell that? Yeah, Bayhackle, B-A-H-A-K-E-L, as in Cy Bayhackle. Bayhackle Sports, bayhacklesports.com. 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All right, 704-570-9610. Hit us up on the FNZ text line. A lot of texts coming in on this Carolina thing, the investigation. Big Ten Payne saying UNC football is a dumpster fire and Mac Brown is rolling his eyes. Yeah, it is off the field in the headlines. But, you know, we had a few people saying, man, we had no time to enjoy what happened on Saturday before something else ugly happened. Well, you've had a few days. And I still think this team is better than they were last year. I don't think, barring some damning information coming out, you know, in the next several days or couple of weeks, I don't think Bill Belichick's going anywhere just based on this investigation. So it's something to monitor, certainly something to keep an eye on. And if the drug use and potential drug distribution allegations in this investigation turn out to be true, then I think we're in a different ballgame. Then I think we're dealing with something else altogether. I mean, you're talking about, if they can prove that, you're talking about Steve Belichick being arrested potentially, much less fired. And then you're asking the question, what did Bill know? You know, how much did he let them get away with? Is it a lack of institutional control? So we don't know these things yet. I don't think it really warrants us to do a whole lot of speculation. Does it benefit us to do a whole lot of speculating about this until we get more information? But the sexual stuff, the relationships between players and staffers, again, so long as we're talking about consenting adults here, I don't really care. I don't. It's not my business. If people want to screw up their lives and marriages and careers, that's their business, not mine. It goes on in many, many other places. But it's the drug use stuff, to me, that could land Bill and especially Steve Belichick in really, really, really hot water. 704-570-9610. Hit us up on the FNZ text line. Right now we go to Smoke with the best audio in sports.
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4: What did you say?
2: Hold up. Wait a minute. Something ain't right.
5: What did I hear you say?
6: What I mean by that is,
0: all right, what you got?
1: All right, so Kyle, we are glad to see that college football is officially back. I know week zero technically happened last week, but now we get the whole shebangabang with week one. But unfortunately, the people down in Louisiana decided to you know, spoiled a little bit as the judge granted an injunction against the NCAA, allowing the athletes that have gone from the pros back down to LSU to be able to play in tomorrow's game against Clemson. And this happened right in the middle of the Georgia Tech-Colorado game. And during halftime, EJ Manuel, instead of going full breakdown mode on Colorado-Georgia Tech, had to react to this news.
4: I'm shocked. I did not think that this would be a ruling that, you know, would go in the favor of NFL players who spent time in the league to come back. I understand they didn't make a team and all of that, but it's just a wild precedent to make now in college sports, because I could imagine there's going to be men's basketball players, there's going to be women's basketball players that are also going to try to file suits and then come back. The other part to this, you have a huge game here in less than 48 hours against Clemson at your house. It's the beginning of the tenure for Lane Kiffin there at LSU with a ton of distraction around this. Daquan Wright already saying he feels like he's going to be on the game. Have you been practicing with the team? Like, you just, I'm assuming you know the plays from the years before at Ole Miss. It's just a wild scenario, and I just believe we're getting closer and closer to making college sports professional sports, because at this point, that's what this looks like.
0: I don't know if I agree with his last statement, though. I don't know that I agree with that. He could be right. I don't have a crystal ball, but I do think a year from now, we're not dealing with this. At least not to this extent.
1: Right.
0: The 5-for-5 rule has been put in place. You have a crop of 2022 athletes that are saying, we were never given the option to return to college. We could have made money given the opportunity to return to college. Okay. I at least understand that argument. And the NCAA probably could have avoided all of this by just grandfathering them in. All right. So without debating the merits of all that and acknowledging some of the points from the other side, even though I do hate this stuff, I'll acknowledge that some good points have been made. However, it seems, again, this feels like a Brendan Sorsby, Texas Tech situation, where you've got the people in Baton Rouge, Louisiana, circling the wagons, and they're in the Alamo, when everybody else around them is saying, no, no, you can't do this. You shouldn't do this. This is wrong. We do not support you. We've got Attorney General speaking out on cable news, you know, threatening to kick LSU or advocating for kicking LSU out of the conference. Just a little while ago, the College Football Playoff Committee, the entity, released a statement supporting the conference's rules banning professional players returning to college football. We know that the judge, though, ruled against those conferences a couple of days ago. So once again, this feels like a Sorsby, Texas Tech situation, Smoke, where universally this is being, you know, shunned. Like, everybody said, we don't want this. Lane, stop doing this. Baton Rouge officials, government officials, stop doing this. Nobody wants this except for the people at LSU. And what's going to happen tomorrow? We're just all going to turn on College Game Day, get ready for the games, and we're going to sit back and what? Just watch these guys suit up and see what happens? If the College Football Playoff Committee is saying no, we support the conferences, if the conferences have enacted rules, if the other schools are talking about boycotting LSU, and not what happens here? Does anybody follow through? Or do these guys just suit up this weekend and we just swallow it and move on with the rest of college football season?
1: I'm afraid it's going to be the latter. We're just going to see them out on the field. They'll play, and we'll just have to wait on the rest of the court cases that are currently ongoing.
0: Sure. Tar Heel Swaff just said, but KB, they didn't make the pro roster. They aren't pros. They were tryout players. Buddy, you got to sign a contract to go to training camp.
1: Yeah.
0: You can still get cut. You got to go sign a contract, though, to be allowed in practice and training camp. That might be a very low dollar one and very temporary, but, you know, you're signing an agreement. 704 number saying, KB, what about Virginia Tech getting DQ Smith? Don't love it, personally. I also have to point out the difference in that DQ Smith did not get an invite to NFL training camps. He's just an older guy who played 4 years at South Carolina, didn't latch on with an NFL team, and now he gets to go back and play another year. So I hear you. This is not me saying, well, actually, it's different, and here's why we're special. I'm just saying, in this case, he wasn't in training camp. He didn't sign a pro contract, insofar as I'm aware.
1: And that one, if it was just that extreme, I think it may be a little bit more understandable, a little bit digestible for a lot of fans. But the fact that we're seeing guys playing in preseason games, we're hearing Todd Monken 2 weeks ago, like, I didn't know he was not playing. I didn't know he's going back to college. Huh, that's weird. It's like, I don't know. Like, that's what makes it just, like, go over the top. Like, what the heck are we doing here?
0: None of the coaches want this. Dan Lanning a little while ago saying that when you leave my program, best of luck to you. You're not coming back. Now, Dabo's spoken out about this. So many people in this sport have spoken out vehemently against this. And it's LSU versus the world right now. What else you got?
1: All right. Well, keeping things in the SEC, but moving things up. We talked about it earlier this week, how Alabama fans are a little bit scared about going against a team that could cover the spread in ECU. Well, Blake Carroll's thinking a little bit more than just covering the spread, because that doesn't help his bottom line. He's thinking about trying to go to Tuscaloosa and win, and he was on his coach's show on 94.3 The Game and broke down how they can contend for a win on Saturday.
6: I think key's the victory for us, and key's just to be successful for us. It is, one, take care of the football. I think that's each and every game. But establish the run game on offense, and I think we got to do that early. I think offensive line-wise, I feel really good about where we're at. Running back room, I feel really good, but it's more than just those guys. It's blocking on the perimeter. It's being able to throw the RPO game off of that. It's being able to operate. So we got to make sure we can do those things and then defensively stop the run. Yes, Alabama has been really good through the air. They got a receiver who I think is a first-round draft pick. They got a quarterback who's super talented. But I think they want to go back and establish the run game. If you look at where they were last year, what they were successful at, what they weren't successful at, they didn't feel good about their run game, so I think they'll come out and try to establish that early, and we got to make sure that we can make them one-dimensional. So that'll be the kind of the keys to success for us.
0: Yeah, I mean, that all sounds great, and I would love to see ECU go down there and at least put a scare in Alabama. I would love it. I don't know that I'd buy it, though. There's too much new at ECU for them to be, I think, together enough, on the same page enough, much less the athletic and size disadvantage, to go down there ready to throw a wrench into Alabama's plans. And I think Alabama could actually look a little clunky tomorrow. They got new pieces. They got a freshman quarterback. I'm still, as I said from day one, a little bit skeptical of the Kalen DeBoer fit at Alabama. You know, we'll see what he's got this year, but they're not predicted to win the SEC. I don't think they have an SEC title team, but they certainly have more in the trenches than ECU does. So unless Keelan Russell gets out there tomorrow and starts throwing the ball to the wrong team and fumbling it a whole bunch, I just have a hard time seeing that happen, Smoke. What I've seen predictions 45-10 Alabama. I've seen 38-13 Alabama, which I think could be in the neighborhood. What are you thinking about this one?
1: I think ECU covers, but I think they could give them a scare for potentially for a half, but it could be one of those situations where it's close and then Alabama has a big third quarter that really blows the game open. And as you said, they have too much new. But if you are on the ECU side, go back to 2018 when Alabama was playing the Citadel in what was a throwaway game. And Alabama thought, oh, this is easy.
0: Yeah.
1: The game was tied at halftime, 10-10. Who was the DC for the Citadel? Blake Carroll.
0: That's right. That's right.
1: So
0: he's been there and done it to an extent. I mean, I just, again, what, new offensive and defensive coordinators. The OC's now at Ole Miss. Last year's DC is at South Florida or Central Florida?
1: I think he joined Brian Hartline.
0: Yeah, yeah. So, I mean, there's just so much new at ECU. I'd love to see it. I'd love to see it. I really would. Throwing Rocks just said, you know, I don't disagree with you to be pessimistic of ECU's chances to win, but can you explain what you mean by the difference in size? Because I saw everything was that ECU has a larger offensive line. Well, I'll put it to you this way. We're still talking about Alabama and the SEC. Where are the majority of 4- and 5-star defensive and offensive linemen going?
1: SEC.
0: The SEC. That's what I mean by that. So you could be a big boy, but you might not be as strong. You might not be as quick.
1: Lateral, yeah.
0: Yeah, all that stuff. So I would expect Alabama to win handily in the trenches tomorrow. But again, I'm here for an ECU, upset alert. I'd love it. What you got?
1: Speaking of that, tomorrow at high noon, the ECU game can be heard right here on Sports Radio WFNZ. The dulcet tones of Jim Soakie.
0: Yeah.
1: So, got that going for
0: us. Let's go. What else you got?
1: All right, we end with Rutgers. Rutgers was going to have had a fireworks show last night. They were expecting Greg Schiano to win his 100th game as head coach of the Scarlet Knights. They're playing a team that hasn't won an FBS a game against an FBS opponent since 2023. And not only did they lose, Kyle, they got their butts handed to them, being down as much as 23 at one point. And you might be asking yourself, does Rutgers have fans anymore? And the answer to that question is yes. As one called the Zach Gelb Show last night on WFAN and went in on Rutgers as a whole.
5: I'm a 20-year season ticket holder. Whew. I've traveled all across the country and followed this team. I have tickets next week to go to Boston College for the Red Bandana game. I have an Airbnb booked for the Wisconsin game, to go to Chicago to watch Monongai play on Sunday night. I'm done. I'm canceling everything. It's done. and it's not emotional, taking the emotion out of it as best I can. I'm done. What I saw tonight was the most deplorable, despicable, horrible adjustments on defense from being the worst team in football last year, in college football, defensively, to what they did this year, and now what they did tonight. I'm done. I don't know what else to say. A 20-year season ticket holder, I'm done. Tomorrow, I'm calling the athletic director. My opinion means nothing, but, you know, I'm done. And I'm sorry. I want to root for a hometown team. I want to root for a New Jersey team. Like you said, we have a great fan base. We have a great rooting section in my section, people that I've known for years. We're done.
7: I know you're done. Do you think Schiano should be done?
5: Absolutely. She'll be fired tomorrow. Sorry. The whole staff. Fireworks? Forget about fireworks. We need a firing squad.
0: How much money did that cost them total last night? They paid UMass $1.55 million to give them a loss. And then they're setting off the saddest fireworks display you have ever seen after the game.
1: It was a big fireworks show. It wasn't like, you know, some of the small fireworks.
0: Why did they set them off? Do we know?
1: I think they had an event. You know, we see a lot of teams do.
0: So was it like a dinner? Or what happened there?
1: A lot of teams do it for season openers. Like, for example.
0: But why? You don't have to light the fuse.
1: I know, but fireworks ain't cheap.
0: Right, so save them. That's what I'm saying, man. Also, you see why Virginia Tech fans for a year and a half were begging Brent Key to at least give Pop Watson a chance after watching Kyron Drones do the same stuff over and over again that wasn't working. Pop Watson transfers back to his home state of Massachusetts, goes back to UMass, and throws for 200 yards and three touchdowns in an upset win over Rutgers last night. It ended a 16-game losing streak for the Minutemen. Marked their first victory in 677 days.
1: First win for that head coach, too. Because he went 0-12 last year in his first year with the Minutemen.
0: Unbelievable. Unbelievable. Rutgers is just a sad sack. I thought Greg Schiano might be the only guy who's ever won. I mean, Rutgers basically invented football. But, like, Greg Schiano is the only guy that I'm aware of that's ever really won there.
1: And that's the thing. That's the quandary. You're going to have to fire the coach, essentially, that is the only one that's worth a crap at your program. So who are you going to go after and say, yep, it's going to be better than the last coach? Because that's your one.
0: Unbelievable, dude. And he returned there in 2020. He's gone 3-6, 5-8, 4-8, 7-6, 7-6, 5-7 last year. They've had two winning seasons since he returned in 2020.
1: Which is actually pretty good for Rutgers.
0: I don't know who's winning at Rutgers. Like, we have Easy Pass on the text line saying, hey, you got a Rutgers fan right here. Yes, they do. A great fan base. Rutgers, that is. Do they? I'm asking. I don't know anything. I've never been to a Rutgers game on a Saturday. I don't think I've ever run into a Rutgers fan in the wild. I mean, you're texting me, so apparently I've met one now. Have you ever met a Rutgers fan in real life?
1: No, but I can guarantee you one thing. They ain't winning next week, even if it's against Boston College, because you know what next week is. They're playing it on Friday. It's the Red Bandana game.
0: He just said that, yeah.
1: Yeah.
0: At Boston
1: College.
0: There's
1: no way they're winning that game on the Red Bandana game.
0: Goodness gracious. That's What Did You Say? The best audio in the world of sports. When we return, Marty Snyder, NBC Sports, Turner Amazon, NASCAR studio host, pit reporter, and diehard Carolina Panthers fan. We'll talk some racing and some football next with Marty Snyder on Sports Radio 92.7 WFNZ.
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0: All right, so I got a few people texting in saying they're from South Jersey, they're from the area, saying things like, hey, I grew up there and people don't give a damn about Rutgers up there. I'm from there. I've never met a Rutgers fan in real life. I do have one guy, though, saying, KB, I grew up in Jersey and went to Rutgers. Love my university. Why do you guys laugh at us? We've had some nice moments over the years as a football program. And listen, it's nothing personal, man, but let's be real. What has Rutgers football done in the last...
1: Since Schiano left for the NFL. I mean,
0: you were just showing me the clip from The Sopranos.
1: No, it was actually a commercial.
0: The commercial featuring The Sopranos, Tony Soprano, James Gandolfini, with Greg Schiano in it from 2006, where a fan walks up and it looks like they're at a Rutgers pep rally or something. And, you know, Tony Soprano thinks he's the reason the guy's coming up to get the autograph, when instead it's Greg Schiano who pops onto the screen. I mean, that's how long it's been. A lot of the younger fans probably don't even know that Greg Schiano, you know, was there in the early 2000s. Great run for Rutgers football. It's been a long time, so don't take it personally. In fact, in the text he said, you know, yeah, you guys act like we're supposed to care. We have pro sports up there. Okay, then don't care. Then you shouldn't care what we're talking about.
1: We kind of already figured that.
0: We assumed that you didn't really care based on the way things looked last night. So you paid UMass $1.55 million as 29.5-point underdogs to come into your place and score 37 points on you when they didn't score more than 21 points in a game last year at all. And they went winless last year. Mm-hmm. I think it was 677 days since their last win, nearly 1,000 since their win over an FBS opponent, if I'm not mistaken. That's how bad things are. So moving off of Rutgers, because with all due respect to that guy, no one really cares. College football season is back. Week one started last night, and we got the Panthers coming up next weekend, but we have NASCAR playoff action. The Southern 500 coming up this weekend, coming off a really fun race for Ryan Preece, especially down in Daytona. And with us on the FNZ hotline is NASCAR studio host, pit reporter extraordinaire, NBC, Turner, Amazon, and a diehard Carolina Panther fan to boot. Marty Snyder is back with us for his Friday conversation. Marty, what's going on, buddy?
2: KB, what's happening? I did not have Rutgers on the bingo card today, but, you know, hey, and when you said Rutgers, guess what's the first name that popped in my head? Greg Schiano. That's the only thing I can think of. I didn't think of anything else other than him.
0: No. He's the only name I associate with that program over the past 25 to 30 years. He's the only one.
2: 100%.
0: Yeah.
2: Exactly.
0: Are you fired up for college football this weekend?
2: Yeah, I'm excited for college football. You know, it's funny. Like, we get, so I'll just, you know, tell you guys, Steve Letarte, my buddy and booth mate, on qualifying shows, is an absolute gambler. I mean, he loves some college football gambling. And that is from now to the end of the year, Saturdays will be consumed with he and Hall of Famer Dale Jarrett deciding what bets they're going to place on Saturday morning. So that's my next few Saturdays, my next 10 Saturdays on the road is, yes, doing practice and qualifying on True TV and getting ready for the races on USA or NBC on Sunday, but it will all be about who they're going to bet on Saturday for the college game. So I that's where I get the majority of my consumption of betting time is in these next 10 weeks.
0: Yeah, that's awesome. I'm assuming you're feeling good about the Niners against Citadel tomorrow at 3:30? Yes? No, maybe?
2: Yeah, you would think. I mean, I don't know. I mean, I was so hopeful for Tim Allen's first season, and it was not what I hoped for. So I hope that they can actually show up and show out and actually look like a deserving college football program this year. And I think they will. From everything I've heard, it's a lot more positive signs.
0: Okay. All right. Before we get on to racing here, no Panthers this week, but next weekend we will all convene at Bank of America Stadium on a Sunday when the Bears come to town. They've been busy this week, Marty, churning the roster, setting it at 53, signing Bobby Okereke, you know, trading for another defensive tackle, just a lot going on over there. What do you think of what they've done, adding at linebacker, trying to tweak this roster to get ready for week one?
2: I love the changes. You know, it's one of those weeks where it's been so busy. I keep refreshing Mike Kay's timeline and Joe Person's timeline to get something new. And the last 2 days it's been silent, you know, not much going on other than naming captains and jersey colors. So kind of feels quiet actually the last couple of days, but no, I like the changes. I'm just hopeful that things are going to go well. I'm glad we kind of put together the puzzle of why they kept so many tight ends. You and Smoke were on that. So Yeah, I mean, I feel good about things. Now it's the very small waiting period before real football starts.
0: All right, let's go back to last weekend. Coke Zero Sugar 400, Daytona International Speedway. Ryan Preece pulling off the ultimate walk-off. He entered Daytona 31 points behind SVG for that provisional 16th and final chase position. He needed an extraordinary night, Marty, and he got one. He won for the first time in a points-paying Cup Series race. Just a huge night for him. What did you think of his performance, but the race itself?
2: I thought the race was good. It's a step in the right direction for NASCAR with the Super Speedway rules package. I think, you know, NASCAR could have adjusted the stage links a little bit better to help out the racing. But I will say on the Ryan Preece side of things, where I'm going to spend the majority of this, unbelievable. I mean, I'm just so impressed with Ryan. You know, I've been spending a lot of time with him this year. And just, I just loved his whole approach to the week. You know, you think being in that position, and I said this on the air on NBC last week, you know, you would be have a detailed plan. You'd go through all these processes. And Derek Finley, his crew chief, told me their meeting, pre-race meeting for Daytona, was literally about 30 seconds. He said, make the car fast. He said, well, I can trim it out, and it may not handle well, may not drive well. And Ryan said, I don't care. Put the ball in my hands. Put me on offense. And dadgum if he didn't deliver after wrecking at the end of stage one. They had damage on the car, and he came back through the field, made it happen. It was really incredible to be around it. It was incredible to see that, you know, hey, winning you're in is still alive, as a matter of fact. And a lot of people, you know, thought that was not going to be a thing in the past, but he made it happen, and it was just unbelievable. I even thought in the middle of stage two, there was no way that was going to happen. And I had his pits. And he did. The man made it happen. And at the end of the day, it was that 20-point bonus and for winning. And you go back to earlier in the year, you had that 25-point penalty for wrecking Ty Gibbs intentionally at Texas. Had that not happened, this would have been no question. But I'm just happy for him, happy for that entire team and organization. Sad for Trackhouse. They don't have a car in the chase. That's tough. But I am very happy for the RFK guys and Ryan Preece.
1: Well, to your point, Marty, this is a big win for RFK because I know they already had Chris Buescher in the chase heading into this weekend, but this is the first time that RFK's won a race, a points-paying event, since 2024 with Brad Keselowski and Chris Buescher. So how big is this for RFK to get back into victory lane? Because it feels like they've made steps in the right direction from where they were 5 years ago, but they've kind of been stuck in the middle a little bit.
2: Yeah, it's massive smoke for RFK to kind of validate all the work that they put into the car this year. I would say, you know, some Ford organizations have kind of focused more on the new car that's coming next year. RFK kind of said, you know, hey, we're gonna spend time with this car. We're gonna try and make this car a little bit better. And I think that has been to their benefit. You know, we'll see how they go here in the chase. You know, smoke. I've spent a lot of time with all the drivers this week. We had media day earlier this week, and I think they're pretty confident at the tracks where they have traditionally not been great, that they can kind of step it up a level in the RFK camp. You know, and you would think of, you know, a Gateway coming up here in a few weeks, the short tracks. You know, RFK has kind of struggled on those places. I think they feel like they can be a little bit better, and so we'll see if they can take that step. This weekend at Darlington's a fantastic track, especially for Buescher. This is one of his best racetracks. And I think if they're going to kind of flex some muscle here in the chase as a group RFK, they really need to do it starting this weekend at Darlington. And remember, I know Brad Keselowski is not in the chase, but he nearly won the race here in the spring, finished second. His best race of the year by far came at Darlington in the spring. Can they as a group back that up this weekend?
0: Marty Snyder hanging out with us for a Friday conversation. So let's talk about this weekend. 38 cars entered in the race. NASCAR couldn't have picked a much tougher place to start the championship run. It's a crown jewel race. It's one of the most technically demanding tracks in stock car racing as well. There are a lot of things and ways we can go with this, but I want to start with the tires because, I mean, this track eats tires, Marty. Like, what do we think? Is this going to be the key determining factor on Sunday?
2: Yeah, 100%. I mean, and strategy and all that's going to play in as well. But you have to be smart with how you approach this race, you know, and it's interesting. You know, I don't think that the chase teams really need to change much of who they are. But the good teams will rise to the top this weekend. There's no question. My big question this weekend, KB, is has an organization held something back over the last few months? I don't think like Hendrick has. I think Hendrick's just trying all they can to do, to be where they are right now. But has Gibbs held something back?

0: He said, I want to send a message to everyone that this championship runs through us on the 11 team. It runs through me. And I think this is a perfect place for Denny to do that. Yes, I know he won Gateway. That's the race next week in St. Louis. He won that race last year. But I think this is an opportune time for Denny Hamlin to kind of make a statement to the rest of the field. This championship runs through us.
1: Now, Marty, I know, you know, with this new Chase format, it's not as easy to get from, like, back in the day with Tony Stewart in 2011 from 11th to 1st. But if there's someone outside that top 9 or top 10 that you think can make some noise, who do you think it is?
0: That's a great question. I mean, the guy that stands out is obviously Joey Logano. I think that this is a massive race for that team at Darlington, especially because, you know, next week, you know, at St. Louis, they'll be strong. That's their wheelhouse. But Darlington, I mean, they legit on pace ran 33rd all day long at Darlington in the spring. So if they're going to have a hope, they can't not have a day like that this Sunday night. They just can't. You know, I was talking to Ryan Blaney about that, and he said, if you want to have a shot to win the championship, you can't finish 38th somewhere. You just can't do it. And so this is going to be a very big test for that team because, you know, there's a lot of good tracks for the 22 team coming up. And I think that this one is a really important race for them to kind of get their chase kicked off the right way. But if you're looking for someone that nobody is talking about, Smoke, in my opinion, I'd say Ty Gibbs. Listen, he's in the favorite car, Toyota, in terms of, you know, the manufacturer that everybody thinks can, you know, go out and win the championship. They're the kind of the team no one talks about. Yet Ty just keeps getting better and better and better. And you look at the third race in this chase, it's Bristol, where he won in the spring, and he's been very strong at Bristol over the last few years, even when he didn't win, you know. So I think Ty Gibbs is someone that people are not paying attention to that I truly think can make some noise in this chase, and you're going to turn around in like 4 or 5 weeks and go, man, all of a sudden he's in the middle of it, and I think he has a real shot to be a contender. Don't know that he can win the championship. He might be able to. He's going to have the speed to be able to do it. I think they have the team to do it. You know, does he have the experience, you know, to make all that happen? That's the question mark, in my opinion.
2: Marty Snyder, NBC Sports, Turner Amazon, NASCAR pit reporter, studio host, with us on the FNZ Hotline each and every Friday going into the weekend. Can't wait, brother. We appreciate you as always. Enjoy the weekend. We'll talk to you next Friday.
0: Going to be fun. We'll see you guys on USA Sunday night for the Southern 500. Can't wait.
2: There you go. Marty Snyder, USA Sunday night, Southern 500 from Darlington. A couple of interesting names there real quick. I mean, Tyler Reddick could be the man to beat this weekend. He crushed the field there back in March. But then keep in mind, Chase Briscoe's won, back-to-back Southern 500s as well.
1: And last year, Chase Briscoe kicked everyone's butts.
2: Yeah.
1: He dominated.
2: He did. And I want to point out, too, I'll get your last thoughts on this. He mentioned Ryan Blaney right there. We ran out of time. But they swapped pit crews with the Austin Cendric number 2 car because apparently, I didn't realize it was this bad. Ryan Blaney's pit crew ranked 32 of 35 full-time teams. NASCAR Insights calculating that Blaney's old crew had cost him a series-worst 129 positions on pit road. So Ryan Blaney goes into this weekend now with Austin Cendric's pit crew.
1: Yeah, luckily for Blaney, that pit crew went about 2 months without messing up and they still couldn't improve that much.
2: Mm-hmm.
1: And then he had the big slow pit stop in New Hampshire that led to the 2-tire stop that they were able to win the race in New Hampshire. But good for Ryan Blaney that he's going to get a more adequate pit crew. It does suck for Austin Cindric because you now have one of the slowest pit crews. And technically, Austin Cindric has a chance to win a championship because he's in the chase too.
2: Yeah.
1: All 3 Penske cars made the chase. So kind of sucks for Austin Cindric. But also, if you're Roger Penske, it just makes logistical sense because Blaney's your golden goose right now.
2: Oh, yeah. No, you're there to win the race and win money. So that's the determining factor in that decision. 704-570-9610. Hit us up on the FNZ text line. Right now we go to Smoke on the headlines.
1: All right, quick news update with NASCAR. Just want to get it in right now. John Hunter Nemechek announced earlier this week that he will not be back in the Legacy Motor Club ride in 2027. All signs are pointing to Josh Berry staying in the Cup Series after his recent hot streak with the Wood Brothers. He'll be driving the 42 car, and it was announced earlier this week that Riley Herbst will officially join Legacy. That had been long the standing rumor. Kyle, this was something that kind of popped in our feed earlier today, and I was kind of shocked, but I'm also like, I want to see how this plays out. According to Shams Charania, 3-time All-Star Ben Simmons has agreed to a 1-year, $3.5 million deal with the Sacramento Kings.

0: Really?
1: Yeah.
0: Okay. All right. Well, I don't have time. We'll come back. We'll tell you who balled out. What is your best bet for the weekend? Give me yours. As college football week one has arrived, started last night, but a full slate of games tonight, tomorrow, Sunday into Monday on Labor Day. What is your best pick, your best bet of the weekend, your mortal lock of the week of the century for week one of college football? 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
1: He's a veteran guy that's been productive in this league. He's super smart, high football IQ, really fits with what we do schematically on the defensive side. So putting him next to Devin Lloyd, we felt like he was a really good fit for what we do.
2: Playing next to Devin Lloyd today, just his communication, his command of the huddle. 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

0: protection, throws to the end zone, touchdown, Ricky Prohl.
1: Kane got to the bottom. He's got a good run on him. Side by side of the line, catch it.
2: Back to Marsh running into the area. Middle pass toward Pepiel. It's shot. He scores! A brace for Pepiel.
3: Got to get it in. For the win. Yes! Yes! It's over! Brandon Miller wins it!
4: 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Smoke, what'd you bring for the people?
5: Look, it was only one game, but Gio Lopez looked like the South Alabama Gio Lopez last night against Akron as his debut at Wake. 21-32, 350 yards right on the dot, and three touchdowns, a quarterback rating of 82.2. It kind of looked like he was playing in the right system last night, Kyle.
4: It did look that way, didn't it? I'm hesitant to overreact because I do think that Akron could be just god-awful.
5: Right.
4: I'm very aware that Akron could be just horrible. But it was a great start because last year, if you'll recall, what were we saying about Wake Forest after week one? Oh my God, they could barely score on Kennesaw State. Now look at them. So, I'm no Wake fan. Love my boy Wes Bryant. I would love to see Wake surpass expectations again. Like I realize the in-state fan bases probably don't feel that way, but I just always have kind of had a soft spot for Wake football.
5: Switzerland, so. as Pac-Man used to say.
4: That's exactly right, man. Like, I always loved Jim Grobe, big fan. Dave Clawson's one of the great statesmen of the game.
5: Riley Skinner.
4: Doesn't count, though. And then, of course, now with Jake Dickert, who I think has already proven that he's a very good college football coach. After what we saw last night, I think they're going to be able to score with a lot of people. Dude, they won 9 games last year with Robbie Ashford as their quarterback. So
5: And a couple of games of Deshaun Purdy coming in relief.
4: Yeah. I'll make it quick. I'll go Pop Watson, UMass quarterback. I mean, Virginia Tech fans know. Last couple of years, Kyren Drones was built like the Universal Soldier, but, you know, couldn't read a defense, didn't throw with any touch, made just a bushel of bad decisions every chance he got. Virginia Tech fans were pining for at least a little bit more of Pop Watson. Last night, I think they were vindicated. I'm telling you, all my buddies from Blacksburg, they were all locked in to the UMass game last night, cheering on Pop Watson, and had no idea what they were in for. As Pop Watson throws for 197 and three touchdowns, putting up 37 points. As the UMass defense also turned over Rutgers, I think, three times on the night, two interceptions, and they upset Rutgers in New Jersey. Incredible night.
5: Got to say, Pop Watson must be the worst practicing quarterback of all time.
4: I don't know. I don't know. I mean, you look at Kyren Drones, I think he got cut the other day. I'm sure he did in Green Bay. But, you know, he was on the Packers roster in preseason. So, I mean, again, like, they're just certain dudes. You know exactly what I'm talking about. Like, the get-off-the-bus guys. You watch him, you look at him physically, he's built like a Greek god. He's got a massive arm. He can run. He was like 6'2", 240 or something like that. I mean, he's a big, big dude, great athlete. Just couldn't play the position. Couldn't play quarterback. Like, there's got to be an all-time list of those get-off-the-bus guys. You know, the dudes with the incredible physical traits that just couldn't put it together on the field. Who is your favorite all-time get-off-the-bus guy who couldn't play a lick? 704-570-9610. Somebody's got to have another one. The all-time get-off-the-bus, great athletes, looks incredible in the shoulder pads, but just couldn't play a lick. Or at least never lived up to your expectations. I'll throw another one out there. I think he recently got cut too. Joe Milton. I mean, another quarterback who just had incredible physical traits. Rocket for an arm. You know, pretty good athleticism and just never could put it all together.
5: And I think people are finally realizing what all the college football fans are
4: trying to tell. Oh, God, dude, Sean Oakman's coming in. I was waiting for someone to say Sean Oakman.
5: Oh, God.
4: I have been waiting for someone to say Sean Oakman. I mean, I think he was on Bruce Feldman's freaks list every year he was there.
5: He became a meme because of his stature.
4: That dude was doing box jumps with 80-pound dumbbells in his hands. Remember that clip? I'm pretty sure, I'm almost positive, there were 80-pound dumbbells, one in each hand, and he was still doing like 36-inch box jumps with those dumbbells in his hands. It was insane. I've never seen a freakier athlete in my life who just never became the stud that he looked like he should have been getting off the bus. 704-570-9610. What you got over there?
5: Carolina had a player, Swolebones. Brandon Williams, I think, was his name.
4: Ooh, yeah.
5: He was linebacker. He was always one of those guys that kind of stood out in special teams. And you're wondering, who could he be the next big linebacker that could, you know, take the place of in Carolina be a big star? It never really worked out. But, man, he looked the part.
4: Man, I forgot about Swole Bones Brandon Williams. My goodness. That's a good. Oh, Vernon Golston's a good one, too, on the text line. I mean, Vernon, I don't recall his NFL stats that well.
5: I don't think he ever got a sack.
4: I don't think so either. I don't think he ever got. That's actually a great one with that in mind. Brian Bosworth coming in. Few people have said Tim Tebow. Oh, we got a Jared Lorenzen. For the second time this week, we get a Jared Lorenzen, although I think that one's a joke, yeah. R.I.P.
5: Hey, he won a Super Bowl, so what's the problem?
4: Well, okay. All right. Clay from Rock Hill saying Isaiah Simmons. He's back on the practice squad, y'all. Isaiah Simmons is back on the practice squad. What is it? What's
5: going
4: on?
5: John Ross.
4: John Ross. Ooh. It's a good one, too. Kerry Colbert from Redhead 1 on the text line.
5: That first year was such a tease.
4: Yeah. Ryan Leaf came in. I'll allow it.
5: Yeah.
4: I'll allow it, yeah.
5: He has the physical attributes that you'd want, that scouts gush over.
4: Yeah.
5: It felt like, and especially with him being a Washington State guy, it felt like he was going to be the next Drew Bledsoe. Same college, same type of frame. If honestly, I think Ryan Leaf had a little bit more size and girth to him than Bledsoe did.
4: Yeah, just for clarification, Brandon Williams was a tight end. Did you say linebacker?
5: Yeah, I said linebacker.
4: Oh, it's okay. No, I didn't hear you say that, but I thought I said tight end. Just to be clear, Swole Bones Brandon Williams was a tight end. Tony Mandarich coming in a few times. Three Ninja guys saying Xavier Leigh get. Man, Xavier Leigh, I can't wait to get to week one, assuming he's going to be ready, and see what he gives this team against Chicago. So not to get off on a tangent, but I've been thinking about that with week one, you know, on the horizon. How much will XL be able to produce and give them against Chicago? Very excited about that. What are you freaking out
5: Drew
4: about?
5: Drew Carter, oh my God.
4: Oh, yeah. I'm pulling up a picture right now.
5: Ugh.
4: Drew Carter. Yeah. Wow.
5: I mean, yeah. So I saw him catch a touchdown pass against the Giants in 06.
4: All right, 704-570-9610. Do you have a stone-cold lock of the century of the week for college football coming up this week in week one? Do you have a game that you just love? You feel like you've got a great beat on. You know what's about to happen.
5: Yeah.
4: What is it?
5: Miami minus 20.
4: Tonight.
5: You looked at Stanford's injury report?
4: I did see that. It's like a dozen guys, right?
5: Yeah, I made the bet before I saw the injury report.
4: You did?
5: And then I saw the injury report, and I'm like,
4: wait, did you get him at minus 20 and a half?
5: I think I got him at like 21 and a half.
4: Because now it's up to 24 and a half.
5: Yeah, I got it before the injury report came out.
4: So you got a full field goal. Okay, you got a full field goal less. But yeah, that line is up to 24 and a half.
5: Miami. I feel like I need a cigar right now.
4: Whoa, don't start counting your money yet, man. Weird things happen in college football. You know that. But number 7, Miami at Stanford tonight, 9 o'clock on ESPN at Stanford Stadium out in Stanford, California. You know, Stanford beat Hawaii in week one. Wasn't exactly, you know, reassuring in terms of them being a real, I don't know, in terms of them being a competent ACC team. So we'll see. But, you know, Miami tonight currently at minus 24.5. Smoke got them at minus 21.5. It's pretty good, Smoke.
5: Yeah, and well, it's the start of a new era for Stanford, too. Coach Pritchard, the former Stanford quarterback before Andrew Luck, they exceeded expectations last year with Frank Reich, ironically, but they still weren't good. And now it just feels like you're starting from square one if you're Stanford right now with Andrew Luck as the GM, Pritchard as the head coach. It's just all about trying to find your way and trying to find guys in the margins, I feel like, this year for Stanford. And it sucks for them that their second game is against a team that could very well win the national championship this year.
4: There's so many big spreads in week one. So many big spreads. Tennessee's favored by 48.5. Texas A&M's favored by 40.5. Texas Tech's favored by 42.5. BYU's favored by 51.5 over Utah Tech, which I didn't even know was a thing, I don't think. Let's see. Here's one. Indiana favored by 40.5 over North Texas. There's just something about Kurt Cignetti that makes me wonder, is he going to go out and try to make a statement in week one and beat them like 60-3?
5: He seems like a guy that would let off the gas.
4: You think?
5: In the fourth quarter.
4: I don't know if he is.
5: Unless you give him a reason to.
4: In this spot, I don't know if he is because everybody's doubting him.
5: Yeah, but then people say, oh, you did it against North Texas and they don't have Mestemaker anymore. So who cares?
4: Okay.
5: So if Mestemaker and that whole entire squad was back at North Texas instead of being at Oklahoma State, I would agree with you.
4: Okay.
5: But not in this situation.
4: All right, let's hit a break. We'll come back. We'll talk about a bunch of this with Dari Noka, ESPN, SEC Network. We talk some college football with Dari Noka next on Sports Radio 92.7 WFNZ.
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0: 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Don't forget, coming up in about 40 minutes or so, Jeff Taylor, WCCB, Bay Hackle Sports Director. He and I will preview the night's action in high school football as we once again this week bring to you the WCCB Bay Hackle Sports High School Football Game of the Week, simulcast live here on WFNZ. I'll be on the call alongside Reginald Walker Jr., live from a sold-out Huff High School in Cornelius, as the defending state champion Huff Huskies take on the defending state champion Providence Day Chargers. It's DeShaun Baker versus Chad Greer, two teams that haven't lost since 2024. We've got roughly 18 to 20 kids committed to Division I programs, 40 in total that have Division I offers. It is just going to be a star-studded, incredible, and very sticky and hot night at Huff High School. But the game is live right here on FNZ. You can watch us, Channel 18 WCCB, streaming live at BayHackleSports.com. We'll talk about it later. But right now, we talk college football. Week 1 started last night and rolls on into the weekend. Dari Noka, ESPN, SEC Network analyst, is with us on the FNZ hotline to talk all about it. Dari Noka, it's good to have you, brother. How you been?
1: I'm good, man. It's good to talk to you. Hey, I got to tell you, though, you got to tell my boy Reggie Walker, I said, what's up? We worked together for years going back to Bristol, Connecticut, man. So it's good to hear his name come out of your mouth. Oh, that's awesome.
0: His roots run deep up there, man. There's no doubt about that.
1: Yeah, man.
0: Yeah, played at Penn State.
1: Yeah.
0: He's a good dude. So we got a whale of a high school football game tonight, Dari. Football's all the way back, my man.
1: Oh, it is, man. It really, really is. Fired up for tonight to get to watch a little bit more. Great game last night, obviously, with Colorado, Georgia Tech. We got Oklahoma coming up tonight. You know, Southern Cal back home against Fresno. And then, of course, we really get rolling tomorrow. Great game Sunday in Nashville, Monday in Tallahassee. Now, it seems like it's been a long offseason, but every offseason feels like a long offseason. So we're here. Doesn't feel like fall by any stretch, but We'll consider it fall when they're kicking the pigskin around like this.
0: For sure. Since you mentioned it real quick, I got that game wrong last night. I just assumed that Brent Key's team was going to be the better team in the trenches. Clearly, they really miss Haynes King. And what a win for Deion. What'd you think about that win?
1: Yeah, I was with you, Kyle. I actually expected Georgia Tech to win that by a couple of scores. And, you know, yeah, Haynes King certainly, I think, is part of it. And Buster Faulkner, the offensive coordinator, who's now at Florida, I think, is another part of it. So you saw them really, really struggle. It was a game that was pretty ugly from both sides for a while. But I thought the last 6-7 minutes of it were pretty entertaining. And for Colorado to get the great block from former Volunteer Boo Carter after Tech went, you know, so far down the field, put together a really nice drive, it's a huge win. I mean, that's a huge win for Colorado. I don't know that they're going to be any good, you know, when the season comes to a conclusion, if we're going to be looking at them in a bowl game or not, or what, but that was big. And it was, at the same time, it was certainly a tough one for a Georgia Tech team that, you know, coming off of a couple of really nice years under Brent Key.
0: For sure. All right, I got a lot of fans already asking me, like my guy Brian. He said, ask him about Bama and ECU. So let's talk about that, because our mutual friend Roman Harper and I were talking about this the other day. Roman played at Alabama. They got a lot of new pieces. He's not quite sure what to expect. I know they expect to win and beat ECU, but, you know, ECU, as you well know, is a proud program. They've got a lot of turnover. So, you know, I expect Alabama to win this game, Dari, but I don't know what it's going to look like. What are your thoughts on Bama ECU?
1: Well, I think they should win it rather handily, if to be honest. I mean, ECU certainly is replacing some pieces, including their offensive coordinator, John David Baker, who's at Ole Miss now for Pete Golding. And, you know, Alabama, I think everybody's excited to see Keelan Russell. I mean, I think it kind of, the intrigue with them kind of starts with the quarterback position, a rebuilt offensive line, and can they run the football any better than they did last year? I don't know how good they're going to be. I'm with you. They are, I've said many times this offseason, this is the most mysterious team from Alabama that I can ever remember. I feel like every year we know what they are, we know who they are, we know what they're about, we know who the keys are going to be, and we know what kind of style of play it's going to look like. And I just think there's so many question marks about them, but I certainly don't think tomorrow should be a big challenge, because they should be Considerably more talented than them. I do think Keelan Russell, by the end of this year, we're going to look at him and say he's probably a top three or five, top four quarterback in the SEC, and it'll start tomorrow for him.
0: Dari Noka, ESPN, SEC Network host, anchor with us on the FNZ hotline. You host a radio show in Oklahoma. You know a lot about the Sooners, right? Let's talk about them tonight. They've got UTEP, SEC Network Plus, 8 o'clock tonight. This is a game where Oklahoma should roll. But, you know, I've had people text in to say, what do we think about them? How good are they? How deep are they? John Mateer's back. Brent Venables gets a big contract extension. They're preseason top 10, so clearly this all comes with expectations, Dari. But how good are they?
1: I think they're good. I really do. I think they're good. Defensively, they should be every bit as good as they were last year, and that's a top 5 to 10 defense nationally. With Brent Venables calling it, nobody really does that better than he does. That hasn't changed. They've got a lot of guys back, a lot of new additions. You'll see a guy tonight by the name of Cole Sullivan, who is a guy from Michigan that could have been an all-Big Ten type of linebacker this year. You'll see him playing some. Whether it's linebacker or cheetah, but they're loaded on defense. Offensively, you know, it hinges on John Mateer, and the thumb injury should be no longer. He feels healthy, he says, and they really did a good job in the portal of equipping him with some actual weapons. Parker Livingston comes over from Texas, certainly not without some hatred from Texas fans. That's a big move going from Texas to Oklahoma. Trell Harris, ACC fans may remember him at Virginia. He was their leading receiver last year. He's a Sooner now. And then, you know, they really revamped their tight end room. Hayden Hansen, a huge target, big-time blocking tight end as well from Florida. And a Rocky Beers, who they got from Colorado State, who's more of a pass-catching tight end, but certainly an effective one, a veteran of college football. So I think they knew the weakness was offensively. They knew the weakness was running the football. They've done a lot on the offensive line and at tight end, and brought in a guy I think you'll see tonight by the name of Lloyd Avant, a running back from Colorado State, who may very well end up being their top running back this season. So I think they they did enough around Mateer to really give that offense a boost. And if that offense is a bit better, or even considerably better, which I think most of us think it will be, they look like a playoff team again, and maybe one that wins a game or two.
0: All right, let's go to the early portion of tomorrow's schedule. 12:45 on the SEC Network. Shane Beamer in South Carolina hosting Kent State at Williams-Brice. Nice little ramp up to start the season, I think, for South Carolina with Kent State and Towson, certainly as opposed to what Shane Beamer opened with against Virginia Tech last year. But it's a massive year for Shane. He's brought in Kendall Briles. They're trying to get the most out of Lenora Sellers. They do have some injuries to start the season. But again, Kent State, Towson in their first two games should give them some time to get healthy. The big question here, Dari, is in a make or break year for Shane Beamer, do you think he's got enough to surprise the rest of the conference?
1: I think he does if the offensive line comes together. You know, they're not going to have Jacarius Pete tomorrow, which is certainly not going to hinder them against Kent State. It's not going to hinder them against Towson if he's not able to go. But this is a team brought in 9 new offensive linemen. He is piecing it together because he knew he had to. I think that's always the biggest mystery. Right? You look around this league, A&M's doing it to some degree. LSU is certainly doing it under Lane Kiffin. There's plenty of Alabama is doing that, and now South Carolina's done the same thing. That could go either way. If we watched, you know, if you watched Florida State last week, Kyle, that was an offensive line that was, again, assembled through the portal, much like South Carolina's is. And it was an offensive line that could not keep pressure off of Ashton Daniels, and that was against New Mexico State. And if I'm a fan of a team that has rebuilt through the portal and offensive line, and you've got guys that have never, ever played a collegiate football game together, suddenly I'm a little bit concerned having watched that. Because Florida State had guys that were from quality programs and that had some starts under their belt. So South Carolina is going to start and end, I think, really, with the offensive line, because if it's good and it protects, we know how good Lenora Sellers can be. I hate losing Jaden Sellers and Jaden Gibson, but that's the situation they're in, although I think they still have a deeper group of receivers than they have in at least over the last couple of years with Sellers at quarterback.
0: Dari Noka, SEC Network, with us here on a Football Friday. Before I ask you about Clemson-LSU, the football game, let me ask you about LSU and former NFL training camp players returning to college, and it's seeming like the entire world is against them, yet they don't seem to care at all. What's happening? Like, we got the judge's ruling yesterday, Dari. We're going into a Saturday, College Game Day, week one tomorrow. I mean, we just had the College Football Playoff release a statement in support of conferences, you know, keeping former pros out of the league. So it seems, again, like it's Baton Rouge versus the world here, even though they're not the only ones bringing back these fifth-year players. Where do you think we end up with this? Come, like, you know, noon tomorrow when the game kicks off. What are we doing? What are we talking about?
1: Yeah, I mean, they are kind of the only ones that are really in this tangle with their conference. And the SEC is not cool with it. I know this. Despite losing the ruling yesterday, the league is incredibly optimistic that Lane Kiffin is going to make what they determine to be the right decision. And the belief is that Lane will not roster these guys tonight. And he's got to have it done by tonight. So that's, I think, their belief. Now, you can't predict what Lane's going to do, but they also believe they have every right to give severe repercussions if he does that. And the make no mistake, the committee, playoff committee today coming out in support of the conferences is really, really significant. It wasn't an overly strong statement. It did not give any absolute punishments if teams do this, but it is exactly what these conferences feel they need to be able to enforce the rules that they feel they need to enforce. And if there's a chance at all that making this decision to play these guys could inhibit their chances of making the College Football Playoff, then it would be incredibly ridiculous for Lane Kiffin to do it. And I think that's what the leagues were looking for, was some backing from the playoff. I was told last night, expect something tomorrow from somebody, and it's going to clarify things for you. And I think that might have been what that person was talking about. So I think it's significant. News today from the playoff committee, I do not believe Lane Kiffin ends up rostering these guys.
0: Okay.
1: But he's Lane Kiffin, so who the hell really knows?
0: That's
1: right?
0: Exactly right. I just had a texter say, have y'all met Lane Kiffin? And it's a fair question. Yeah. You know, he may do what Lane wants to do. Now, Lane wants to win the game tomorrow night. They are 10-point favorites with Clemson coming to town. Last year, this was a 17-10 ball game. I don't know what to make of this one, Dari. Like, I think we could be on the verge of something of a resurgent season for Clemson, but I could also see LSU running them off the field tomorrow night. What's your gut tell you?
1: Honestly, with all this going on, I don't. I wish I could tell you. I honestly wish I could tell you. I don't see anybody running anybody off the field, but again, LSU, same situation in South Carolina. Essentially rebuilt everything, including a quarterback making his first start in this league. Although I think Sam Levitt's going to be really good. There's a lot. This is, you know, the highest credentialed game in LSU's home stadium history when you look at media / celebrities. All of the hubbub about the roster, what's it going to look like, who's on it, who's off of it. And Dabo Sweeney and Clemson are just kind of sitting back there saying, it's kind of ridiculous what's going on out there, but hey, maybe it benefits us. I think it's a close football game, probably another bit of a lower scoring game, I think, like we saw last year between these two. What was that, 17-10?
0: Yep.
1: But I certainly give Clemson a chance. And I think LSU is a more talented football team, but it's a team that has had, you know, so many new pieces, including almost an entirely new coaching staff, certainly on offense, that there could be some growing pains. And if there are, Clemson's good enough to take advantage.
0: All right, before we get you out of here, Sunday night, rather. Louisville, Ole Miss, number 24 versus number 9, at Trinidad Chambliss and Company, favored by 6.5 right now. I think I would lean Ole Miss, but I'm a big Jeff Brohm fan. We don't know what he has in Lincoln Kienholz, but he's a proven quarterback developer. Like, I do like Louisville's chances here a little bit on a neutral site, but I will acknowledge Ole Miss probably has a few more stallions on their side of the field. What's your read on this?
1: Yeah, I'm looking forward to this one. We'll be up there for the SEC Network doing a pregame and a postgame show, Ben Watson and I, and I'm looking forward to getting up there and watching this thing. I think it could be the best game of the weekend in college football. But, yeah, I'm with you on Brohm. They're so well coached. We know they can run the ball, too. I mean, they've got some horses back there. So they'll put pressure on Ole Miss's defense, and it's a defense that's had to replace two or three guys that Lane took with him to LSU. But, you know, man, the way they play defensively under Pete Golding is really, really impressive always. This is one of those games I could also see a little bit lower scoring, but I give Ole Miss the edge. Because I've just got to believe Trinidad Chambliss is going to make a play or two that there's no answer for, that kind of lifts them up over the top. Now, 6.5 is a good number. I am not a betting person, I've tried it a few times, and that's the reason I'm not a betting person. So I think it's a really good line that I'd probably stay away from. But I do like Ole Miss to win the game, but it could be close, low scoring, you know, down to that fourth, maybe that final drive.
0: All right, I'd be remiss not to at least point out we have Baylor and Auburn tomorrow, 3:30 at Mercedes-Benz Stadium in Atlanta. Mm-hmm. I think SEC Nation's going to be there tomorrow. DJ Lagway at Baylor, Alex Golish's first year at Auburn. How are we feeling about this one?
1: I am big on Auburn this year. Auburn and Florida, those two teams, I think, make big rises from the bottom of the league up towards the top to the middle of the league. I think Auburn, you know, Byron Brown is going to be great in this league. I have no doubt. His build, his demeanor, his leadership, and the offense that he knows with Alex Golish. Don't, you know, lose sight of the fact that they brought five receivers over that he's familiar with from USF. His starting center came over from USF. So really, he's jumping into a different league, yes, and that's a big jump, but very familiar with what they want to do on offense. And I think it was enormous for Auburn to keep DJ Durkin as their defensive coordinator because that keeps stability on really what was their best side of the football last year. I think Auburn makes a big rise. And I think Auburn beats Baylor by at least a couple of touchdowns.
0: Dari Noka, SEC Network host, anchor with us on the WFNZ hotline. College football is back in earnest this weekend. Dari, you're the best. We appreciate you. Have fun this weekend. We'll talk to you soon.
1: You do the same, Kyle. Have a great call tonight, man. Thank you.
0: Thank you, buddy. Dari Noka of the SEC Network here on a Football Friday. Hit us up with your thoughts, 704-570-9610. A lot of texts coming in. Let's see. We have Big Cat. Oh, Big Cat Dan. Look, one of the Clemson Tiger fans insistent that they're going to be in this thing tomorrow night with a chance to win it. Smoke picked the Tigers months ago. Well, that's not helpful. He picked Clemson months ago to win this game.
2: Nice job catching yourself.
0: Thank you. Thank you. I would love it. I think that Lane Kiffin and LSU, they become the Death Star. He's Darth Vader of college football. You either love him or you hate him. Most people hate him.
3: You can't even use the Death Star, because at least in the Death Star in Star Wars, they were able to take over the galaxy and take over the Senate. Lane still hasn't won anything.
0: Fine. Got it. But LSU as an entity, look, I mean, it seems like they have unlimited money. They've got this roster of villainous head coaches. They're just not well-liked by anybody outside of the state of Louisiana, and I think that's the way they want it. So I think they're more than willing to lean into that role, and they're comfortable with it. And you're going to be in that thick, swampy air tomorrow night. Now, you know, Clemson's from South Carolina, not Idaho, so the humidity's not going to tear them up, but there's just something about going into Baton Rouge at night. If you've never been there, you just got to experience it. The air is thick. The Cajuns are a little extra rowdy. That place is insanely loud. I don't know, man.
2: But, man, if they win.
0: If they win.
2: That post-game interview by Dabo.
0: Oh, God.
2: Is about to be an all-timer.
0: Like, better than the win over Notre Dame a couple of years ago? Buy stock in Clemson!
2: Well, I was getting Notre Dame PTSA because I'm like, which one? Because to bring your own guts was also against Notre Dame.
0: That's true, it was. You're right, though. It will be an epic post-game interview with Dabo tomorrow night if they win that game. Can you imagine the meltdown in Louisiana after all? It was a distraction. It's Lane's fault. All these distractions trying to bring these former NFL training camp guys in. He wasn't focused, man.
3: I told you all we needed to do was elevate Brad Baker, Paul.
0: Yeah, occasion's one that I don't really try because I can't do it justice. But
2: unless it's Ed Orgeron.
0: I just can only imagine the airwaves in Baton Rouge and across the state of Louisiana Monday if they lose this game.
2: Well, WWL is going to have so many phone calls.
0: Buddy.
2: In New Orleans, too.
0: All right, 704-570-9610. Hit us up on the WFNZ text line. When we come back, we'll take more of your thoughts on college football's big weekend coming up, but also a little bit on the Panthers. Somebody asked me earlier, hey, KB, any Panthers news today? Not really, but a little bit. We'll talk about it. 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
5: That is an old school, early New England Belichick-like win the other day.
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0: Sports Radio, 92.7 WFNZ on a Football Friday, the final Football Friday before that includes the Carolina Panthers and the regular season, which begins next Sunday against the Chicago Bears. And I do want to reiterate, Smoke, you can jump in on this as well. We've had a few people text in today, including yesterday, asking about Jonathan Brooks being held out of practice for general soreness. And I said, listen, I've seen nothing about it being knee related. And one guy yesterday was like, but they did, KB, report that it was knee related. A few other people chiming in today. I want to be clear, Smoke. My understanding is that a couple of fantasy football guys on Twitter were the ones that started the whole Jonathan Brooks knee soreness rumor. But that's it. Like, the team itself has said nothing about that. No reporters have said anything about that. We had Mike Kay on yesterday, and he immediately jumped to, well, he hasn't played football in 2 years, so he's just generally sore from taking a pounding in training camp in the preseason, making no mention of the knee. Jonathan Brooks himself is on Twitter responding to Panthers fans, laughing that off. His girlfriend slash fiance also responding to people on Twitter saying that he's fine. So I think it's pretty clear at this point that there's no evidence of Jonathan Brooks dealing with knee issues on the same knee that's been twice repaired for a torn ACL.
1: Look, Kyle, you bring a lot of great sources to this argument here.
2: But Fantasy Pro 4574 said that his knee's sore, so I think I got to go with that source, Kyle.
0: Yeah, man. Like, I people got to chill out on that. I'm not saying that I know things. I'm saying that there's no information out there that's credible that would suggest that Jonathan Brooks is dealing with any knee soreness, just general soreness.
1: It's like if you work out every single day and you don't have one off day, your body's going to be sore.
0: Or if you don't work out for a couple of years and you work out for a couple of weeks, you're going to hit a wall. You might be sore and fatigued. So, I mean, I think it's just that, and they are, in abundance of precaution, making sure that he is rested and ready to go for week one against Chicago, because even though Chuba Hubbard is the lead back on this team for now, I expect Jonathan to get a lot of run. I think you're probably going to see Brooks get anywhere from 8 to 10 touches that first week, right? I mean, I would think so, at the very least. Is 8 to 10 maybe a little bit lofty? What do you think? I think 8 to 10 is right for him.
1: I think it really comes down to how the game goes as well.
0: Of course.
1: I think 8 to 10 is probably a safe spot, not to go too overboard, but also not to get no touches at all. I think they will go with Chuba as the main back, but I think that's one of those things where we'll see it kind of grow. For, like, the touches he'll get, let's say he stays healthy for the first 5 weeks, the touches he'll get in the week 6 game against Philly, or like the week 7, week 8 game, I think you get up to like 8 to 12, and then you get to 10 to 15. I think it just continues to rise, and I think that's what they want to happen too. They just don't want to overdo it with him, A, because of his injury history, and also B, you don't want to run running backs into the ground. That's why we see so many teams now use 2-3 backs in the NFL on a weekly basis.
0: Sure, and especially in week 1 where, listen, if this trend holds, and I don't think it's going to be 98 degrees next Sunday, but I still think there's some heat in our future forecast. I mean, it could be pretty warm next weekend. And I wouldn't hate it, because I think that would make Chicago pretty uncomfortable. Using multiple backs, I think, is the right way to go here. And now that you've got A.J. Dillon on the roster and available and healthy and looking good, I think he's going to get some touches, certainly in short yardage situations next weekend. Texter here asking, is Chuba healthy? He is. Chuba Hubbard is, by all accounts, 100% healthy. And I was thinking about that, too. Chuba only ran for 511 yards last year. Missed a good bit of time. Mm-hmm. Only carried the ball 134 times last season. The year before that, in 2024, Chuba had 250 carries for nearly 1,200 yards and 10 touchdowns.
1: Also a walk-off touchdown against the Cardinals.
0: That's right. Do we think that Chuba Hubbard has another 1,000-yard season in him? Do we think he'll get the opportunity to do that?
1: That's the question. I think Brooks, it's more of the opportunity, just depending on how much they split the carries, because now if they split the carries the way we want them to, it's going to be similar to what we saw with Jace, Stu, and D'Angelo. The only reason that they were able to get 2,000-yard backs in 2009 was because D'Angelo got hurt in the back half of the year, and they rode Jonathan Stewart's legs for like the last 3 to 4 weeks, specifically in the massacre at the Meadowlands, the Sunday night game against the Vikings, and also the Week 17 game where they were going against the Saints backups. By the way, I did get the early report, because I remember we're now within 10 days of opening day, or the season opener for Carolina.
0: Yep.
1: Brad Panovich last night gave out the 10-day forecast.
0: Uh-oh.
1: 66 low, high of 87.
0: Oh, that sounds perfect.
1: He did say underneath on the graphic hot. So it's one of those where it says 87, but I wonder how much of the humidity is going to, you know, do people in. Because we're in North Carolina. It's not the heat all the time, Kyle.
0: It's the humidity that'll get you. There you go. That's what I'm saying. You know, for that day, I'll sweat a little bit if it makes Chicago uncomfortable. I'm okay with that.
1: Hopefully it's not as bad as that 2019 opener against the Rams.
0: Yeah. The bagel guy is questioning my my guess of Jonathan Brooks getting 8 to 10 carries next weekend. He says only 8 to 10.
1: You said touches.
0: What did I say, touchdowns?
1: No, touches.
0: Like, yeah, 8 touches to 10 touches. Yeah. Yeah, 8 to 10 touches. You know, let's go on the high side. Let's say it's 10. Let's say he ends up with 7 carries and 3 catches on the day. I mean, listen, if he's making plays, by all means, feed the beast. But this is still Chuba Hubbard as the lead back in this offense. They're not going to rush Jonathan. They're going to play him. Like, I'm not saying they're going to still have him wrapped up in bubble wrap, but this is still Chuba Hubbard's show in the backfield for now. And I think they're going to run Chuba a lot. I mean, if Chuba ends up getting 14 carries in that game, I mean, I'd imagine if you're throwing the ball out of the backfield, it's more likely going to Jonathan Brooks, but, you know, Chuba's a part of it too. But if Chuba ends up with, let's say, 14, 15 carries in that game, catch or two, I mean, that's... How realistic is it they're running the ball 35, 40 times in week one, if that's your question? Like, is that realistic to you, that they run the ball 35 times?
1: Only if
0: times?
1: They're sitting on a lead.
0: Right. Yeah. So maybe if they jump out to an early lead and they can run the ball effectively and, you know, put together 7, 8, 11 play drives to keep Caleb Williams and company on the sideline, then, yeah, keep on running the football. But if this is a back-and-forth game, you know, and it's, you know, a shootout style. And listen, I would sign up for that today because it likely means the offense is playing well. You know, then it's going to dictate probably fewer carries overall in this game. So I would say, just based on what we know about Dave Canales the last couple of years, I don't know that they're running the ball more than 25 or 28 times in that game next Sunday. I'd love it if they could run it 35 to 40 times because it likely means, to your point, they've got the lead and they are running it well. So I think Chuba's getting minimum 14, 15 carries next Sunday, 7 or 8 for Jonathan Brooks, you know, probably a combined 25 carries between those guys. Maybe Dylan gets 2, 3, 4 opportunities.
1: Short yardage.
0: Short yardage. Yeah. Maybe you get up to 30 carries in the game. But I still think that probably means that you're getting, you know, 30 to 33 pass attempts for Bryce Young against the Bears. And I think because of who you're playing, that's probably going to be necessary.
1: That and, as you pointed, as we need to point out again.
0: Unless this defense wants to go full top five lockdown, in which case I'm all about it.
1: Don't threaten me with a good time.
0: Right? Right? I mean, I'm all about that. But that's in my head right now, that's the way I see that playing out. Now, we had a different question come in from Terrence on the text line a couple of minutes ago, asking about the wide receivers next week, specifically John Metchie and what we think John Metchie can provide this team. I don't know how much we see of Metchie in week one. Like, I think you'll see the field, don't get me wrong.
1: Kickoff return, I think, is the most you're going to see from
0: him. That's exactly it. You're going to see Metchie, I think. If he makes an impact, it's probably going to be in special teams.
1: And honestly, I think Jimmy Horn took the higher spot, so you'll see both of them out there. But I think Jimmy Horn's going to get more opportunities before John Metchie does.
0: I do like that return tandem, though.
1: Yeah.
0: I do like the idea of the tandem of Jimmy Horn Jr. and John Metchie. I thought Metchie made some great plays in training camp. I think he earned his spot on the roster. That, like, I believe that he made it, right? He's not there because he's Bryce Young's boy, as some people have suggested. Like, I saw John Metchie make plenty of plays in training camp and in the preseason, in those preseason games. So I'm looking forward to seeing what he can contribute. But in terms of the hierarchy of touches, you know, and who's getting targets, is Jimmy Horn Jr. still getting more targets out there next week when he's on the field than John Metchie? What do we think about that?
1: Probably, but it just also, like, goes back to how many plays you have in a game.
0: How many offensive reps does Jimmy Horn get?
1: Right, and how many times are you going to go in 13 personnel?
0: Right.
1: Because this 13 personnel hurts guys like Jimmy Horn.
0: Or even the 12 personnel.
1: Right.
0: Because when you're in 12 personnel, you're most likely going to have T-Mac and Jalen Coker out there,
1: yep.
0: I would think. And, you know, John Metchie is the understudy on the depth chart to Jalen Coker. So, you know, unless they're in a situation where they're trailing and they're running 3 and 4 wide and they're playing catch-up and having to throw the ball all over the yard, in which case you're probably going to see Metchie get out there. If they're able to have success running the football in that 12 and 13 personnel, I think the offensive snaps probably come at a premium next week for both Metchie and Jimmy Horn Jr.
1: It's one of those situations where a lot of those guys, when we get to the fourth or fifth wide receiver, we're talking about, this is one of those where they slowly, the opportunities slowly come to them. And most of it happens at least a quarter of the way for the year before they get their first real opportunity.
0: Yeah. Different texter here, Chad, hit us up and asked, how do we feel about the defensive line rotation, boys? We need to be able to stop the run this year. I like what you've got up front to start the game.
1: With Derek and Bobby?
0: With Derek and Bobby. And even Cam Jackson. Like, Cam Jackson is so big and so strong that I feel like he's just going to get in the way enough, at the very least, right? Eating up blocks to break open some free shots and some free opportunities at the quarterback for other guys. DB, Jalen Phillips, Princely, even Pat Jones. You know, we're talking about the defensive line, not the edge rushers, but those guys are, of course, going to be up on the line of scrimmage. But staying with the defensive line rotation, Derek Brown, Bobby Brown, Cam Jackson, Aaron Hall, the Duke UDFA made it. They brought in T-Raw Edwards as well. Who's the sixth that I'm... There's somebody I'm missing here. Lee Hunter. Lee Hunter, the rookie. I don't know how much run he gets next week. Like, I think he'll probably get some opportunities, but, you know, he didn't splash in the preseason. I don't think they're at all displeased with him, but there's clearly a learning curve, I think, for Lee Hunter thus far. So, you know, you can feel good, I think, about Derek, Bobby, and Cam Jackson. I do wish that Turk Wharton was available.
1: This is where the Turk Wharton injury, I think, really hurts the most, is you don't have just straight up two lines that you can move on like we see in hockey. You know, you can't have one line, which would probably be Derek and Bobby, and just completely put them out for a play or two and have Cam Jackson and Turk Wharton. You have to have a guy that is on the back end of the roster coming to be a part of that second line.
0: Well, it's also about Todd Wash, the defensive line coach for the Panthers. Like, how does he handle the

0: big X factor to me. Pat Jones on the other side. You're going to get plenty of Princely too, but Pat Jones on the other side, I think he played 5 games last year before he got hurt, and we didn't see him the rest of the season. Looks like he's in great shape, sounds really motivated, mountain of a man. They signed him in free agency because they believed in him the year before last. Can Pat Jones be an impact player for the Panthers off the edge? We got all next week to talk about it, but we are just now 9 days away from Carolina Panthers football in Uptown. When we come back, tonight's a big high school football night here in the area. We've got the biggest game in the state, just up the interstate, up 77 in Cornelius. The Huff Huskies, defending state champions. Providence Day Chargers, defending private school state champions. Chad Greer, Deshaun Baker. It's going to be a massive heavyweight showdown up off exit 28, and I can't wait to get there tonight. So make sure to be tuned in 7:30 tonight here on FNZ. 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
2: He's a veteran guy that's been productive in this league. He's super smart, high football IQ, really fits with what we do schematically on the defensive side. So putting him next to Devin Lloyd, we felt like he was a really good fit for what we do.
3: Playing next to Devin Lloyd today, just his communication, his command of the huddle. Obviously, Dan Morgan just being a stud linebacker himself in the tradition of linebackers here, and reuniting with Pete Hansen from my days with Stanford, just it all culminated in a great fit.
4: Consummate pro, very intelligent, tackling machine. 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Solo tackles, assists, he's on every play. That type of style, that type of mindset, we love having.
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7: 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Problem gambling. Helpline 877-718-5543.
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0: 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It's a Football Friday, wrapping up the show. 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If you're out, though, running, you know, errands for the missus, right? You don't want to miss a thing. You can jump right over to 92.7 FM and keep track. It'll be myself and Reggie Walker tonight on the call. The biggest game in the state. I think it's arguable, maybe, but I don't think there's a bigger game in the state of North Carolina tonight than Huff and Providence Day up in Cornelius. It's sold out. We hope you'll join us tonight. Again, WCCB, Bay Hackle Sports, BayHackleSports.com, or right here, WFNZ. And we have the sports director of WCCB, Bay Hackle Sports as well. He's with us here in studio and will be every Friday leading into Friday Night Football. Jeff Taylor in studio with us on a Football Friday. Jeff, what's going on, man?
1: Love high school football, man.
0: It's awesome, right?
1: Well, football season as a whole.
0: Yes.
1: Our football, my family, we all love football. It's just, it's that time of the year, and we could lose the heat. If Mother Nature, I don't know what Mother Nature, what football's done to Mother Nature the last couple weeks.
0: Yeah.
1: But with the storms and now the heat. But hey, it's go time, and you mentioned it when we think about this game. I know when we were kind of, during the summer, we put together a big calendar, and we put every game up so we can see week to week what's coming up, and we saw this one. We circled that as
0: massive
1: game of the year, maybe
0: defending state champions, juggernauts clashing. I mean, you call it what you want to. They don't get any bigger than this. 40 Division I future players on the field tonight,
1: which is yes, it's 40 that could see the field.
0: Yeah.
1: And when you think about that, that is just, and it speaks to the programs. It speaks to the coaches. You know, we look at, you know, Coach Greer at Providence Day, and we know what he's all about. And then we see what, you know, Deshaun Baker's done at Huff and how he's built that program and won the first state championship last year in 8A. So you got the two state champions from last year coming together. Yeah, and you don't get that a whole lot in a lot of states where you get that private school playing, you know, a public school when you talk about two champs. So you just, it doesn't get any better.
0: No, I want to start, though, with you and WCCB and Bay Hackle, your commitment to high school sports. I mean, it's evident for anybody who watches you and
1: right.
0: You know, follows with your work. But, you know, we're all here in Charlotte. Everybody's reporting on the Panthers and the Hornets and Charlotte FC and NASCAR and things like that. But it was clear to me a couple of years ago that your focus and something that, you know, you guys do well and,
1: right.
0: You know, you prioritize
1: you.
0: Is high school sports.
1: It's just something that... And if I kind of tell a personal story,
0: sure.
1: I was actually, I did TV back in the late 90s, early 2000s, and then we moved to Charlotte, and I got out of TV and became a youth pastor for actually 16 years.
0: Wow.
1: Working with middle school and high school kids. And I would always tell the kids this, you were created to tell a story. And if you don't tell your story, nobody will. And when we think about high school, what I love about high school is just the purity of sports still. It, granted, there's some,
0: yeah.
1: You could get some sketchy stuff going down, but you know what I'm getting at.
0: Sure.
1: And so I think for us at Bay Hackle Sports, we decided while you mentioned, yeah, the Panthers, NASCAR, the Hornets, all of that, high school, there's just something genuine about it. And it's really almost, a lot of times, not about the X's and O's. It's about the stories that these kids can tell and the coaches can tell. So I think we made that commitment to go, hey, while everybody's kind of going this route, let's go the other way. And let's really kind of just concentrate on high school. And the cool part about it is, as it's evolved over the last couple of years, being able to do things, create new shows. We have one Varsity Spotlight on Thursday nights where not only do we talk football, but we show volleyball highlights. We show soccer highlights. We interview the girl volleyball players. I went out Wednesday night and drove around the Queen City for 3 hours covering, you know, volleyball games. And to see those kids' faces light up because you're there is pretty cool.
0: It's awesome. Jeff Taylor, WCCB, Bay Hackle Sports, Sports Director in studio with us here on a Football Friday. So what do you think about this game tonight? Huff and Providence Day, and you got one side's won 16 straight games. You know, both are defending state champions. Like I said, sold out. It's going to be an incredible atmosphere.
1: I think a couple of things. When I think about Providence Day, yeah, they haven't lost since the championship game of 24.
0: Right.
1: So still undefeated. You know, Huff coming off their championship season. I think when I look at this ball game, I think it's going to come down to two things. I think number one, can Providence Day run the football? Huff's defense may be historic. It is just their front seven. It's crazy. And I think, you know, Cole Cater, who's the quarterback for Providence Day, new to really getting the starting job this year.
0: Yeah.
1: You know, and you go out and you blast Myers Park. You go out and you beat Rollsville. That's great. Now you're seeing a different beast in Huff. Can they get it? I think they need to get their running game going just to give him, you know, the chance at throwing the football. If not, it could be a long night in terms of that. I want to say that Huff, I think, brings a little more to the table, and I wouldn't be surprised to see them win by double digits.
0: Oh, listen, I just think last year, before they even won the state championship, DeShone Baker was telling people, we have the best defense in the state.
1: Yes.
0: And then they went out and allowed a school record 93 points during the entire season.
1: Right.
0: So that defense is largely back, and they are incredible, and I can't wait to get a look at them tonight.
1: But, you know, and here's the deal with Providence Day, and I go back to them one more time. You know, the one thing that's kind of new for Coach Greer, they've got 10 starters that came back on the defensive side of the ball, and then they had a kid transfer in. So, and I think all 10 of those have Division I prospects. You know, they're talking to people. So the defensive side of the ball, but listen, Ethan Royal, you know, that kid, you know, what he did last year in the championship game, accounting for almost every touchdown. I think he did account for every touchdown. You know, last week they go and he has 5 touchdowns on the night. I think four passing, 1 running. The ball in the hands of Ethan Royal and then Cole Cater, I think there's a little more pressure on Cole to get the job done tonight in that scenario and in that game.
0: Another big game tonight. Mallard Creek playing host to Buford out of Georgia. That's another heavyweight matchup. Not an in-state, you know, bout here, but that's a really, really big game with a lot of talented players.
1: The thing I love about that is Coach Tinsley will play anybody at any time, anywhere. Mm-hmm. And, you know, listen, that's a team, but right now we're talking about, right now at the beginning of the year, they were probably flying under the radar. But now you're 2-0. But when you talk about Buford coming to town, now the interesting part was they had the number one player in the nation, Jalen Brewster, defensive tackle. I think he had signed for Texas Tech. He's still not eligible to play.
0: Right.
1: So, you know, but that's neither here nor there. I think the gist with Mallard Creek is it's going to boil down to Kalen Napier, the quarterback, and how he could play. They actually went to Norfolk last week and beat Maury in Norfolk, the Hampton Roads area, and they were a 3-time state champion, and they handled them. So I think, you know, it's an interesting ball game. I just think Kalen Napier brings a different – while Mallard Creek has always been the running type team, this opens the door for some passing. So, but they got their work cut out for them. Buford's tough, but, you know, that's why we play the games.
0: No doubt. Any other games on the schedule tonight you've highlighted, you're most looking forward to, that you'll be keeping an eye on throughout the evening?
1: I think I'm going to go actually back up one night and go back to last night real quick and talk about Chambers.
0: Oh, yeah.
1: Captain Mutterlin. I mean, he's got that team, you know, undefeated now at 3-0. And he's starting to build a culture. Jamori Nichols transferred in there. Is kind of taking over the QB spot. Done great things. So I think, you know, granted they beat Corvian, who was 2A, and they're 7A. But what he's done so far early season, that's impressive. You know, I think when I look at some interesting storylines, too. And we talked about it a little bit last week when I was with Colin or whatever. School Ambassador Christian. They're year 2 of football.
0: Right.
1: They just got back from Ireland, where they played before UNC and TCU. And they won. They beat a team out of Texas, Grapevine Faith, and beat them handily. Ambassador Christian, they played a night at Johnson C. Smith University against Independence out of Beckley, West Virginia.
0: Oh, yeah. I know the program.
1: You know? Okay. Yeah. And so it's, you know, it's kind of cool to see what they're getting a chance to do. We had Coach Pogue on our show last night, and their starting quarterback, David Echeverria, I think is how you say his name. What an athlete. He was impressive over in Ireland. So kind of cool to see them. Providence Myers Park. You talk about Providence and Myers Park. Two teams that are trying to find their way, both with new head coaches. You know, I think there's just, as we sit there and figure out what games we're going to go to on a Friday night, the cool part about the Queen City is you could almost go to every game, and it's awesome, awesome talent.
0: The talent here has been good for a long time, but it just keeps getting better and better and deeper, and it's why I get so excited about Friday nights around here. Jeff Taylor, WCCB, Bay Hackle Sports in studio with us here on a Football Friday. 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I'll give it to you as we wrap things up. Where can they find the game tonight? For anybody who wants to tune in, be a part of the action, where can they find it?
1: Sure.
0: How would you direct them?
1: Absolutely. It'll be shown on WCCB, starting at 7:30, of course, with a kickoff. 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And, of course, like I said, radio-wise, FNZ. And let me just say, we love the relationship.
0: Oh, we're excited.
1: And we're so excited about it. And there's just something about, you know, I was driving back from my game last week, and turned it on for Olympic Palisades.
0: Yep.
1: And it was, I think, Kendall Lewis and Reggie. And we love Reggie Walker. And but we're excited, you know, the relationship. Hearing you be able to do the games is awesome. So I think it's just taking everything up a notch, and we're so excited.
0: Yeah, we're pumped about it. I'm going back to my roots on Friday nights, and I'm really excited about it. And I think folks out there are really going to enjoy it. Tonight we got Huff and Providence Day from Huff High School. It's a sold-out crowd. 40-plus D1 players on the field, defending state champions.
1: Sold out. It's going to be crazy.
0: It just doesn't get much better than this. Jeff, look forward to the weekly conversation and the relationship.
1: Appreciate you, man. It's go time.
0: That'll do it for us here on a Football Friday. Don't forget, we've got instant replay coming up your way top of the hour. 7:30 tonight, though, kickoff between Huff and Providence Day. Join me and Reggie Walker right here for the WCCB Bayhackle Sports High School Football Game of the Week, simulcast right here on WFNZ. We look forward to chatting with you. 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I'll do it for both of us. Tip of the cap to all the high school football players in the area tonight as we enter week 3. Stay hydrated. It is hot out there. We'll talk to you at 7:30. 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
4: J.J. Jansen, America's long snapper, the Panthers' Iron Man, joins us on the Mac and Bone Show for a little Snapchats. What's up, J.J.? How you feeling, man?
22: Look, I'm having a hard time keeping track of who LSU is recruiting and not recruiting. So all things are possible. You couldn't have convinced me that wasn't AI. They're getting everybody. NFL players, local celebrity dogs. I mean, the list is endless. And I'm sure there's going to end in a lawsuit anyway. So all good.
3: Jandon LaFell and Terrace Marshall Jr. back now for LSU. Guys, you know. Yeah.
4: JJ, we did get...
22: I heard Shaq and Pistol Pete Maravich are both possibly going to go back there. Too, so.
4: Oh my!
22: Would be an unbelievable feat on so many different levels.
4: Oh my God!
3: If they get Pistol feedback, that would take the cake.
4: That would really
22: be rolling.
4: I'd have to tip my hat to Will Wade if he could make that.
0: that happen. JJ, what do you think about that? About these guys, you know, being in NFL camps, being in NFL in the preseason in some cases, and being able to go back to college. Like, how does that hit you?
22: We've clearly lost the plot of this whole thing. I mean, it is beyond my brain's ability to comprehend what's going on. The reality is college football is now just pro football. And I think that's not good for amateurism. I don't think that's good for any of these kids. I think it's a really bad look. And again, it's trickling itself all the way down to the high school levels and to the youth levels, because now the sport becomes exclusively the end-all be-all of getting paid and all those things. I'm very in favor of players getting paid, especially in sports like football that are violent and physical. Like, I'm all for it. But the reality is now we've got 24 and 25-year-old professional athletes going back to college, and those spots aren't going to 17, 18, and 19-year-olds. I think it's ridiculous. I understand why teams are doing it. I understand why Lane Kiffin wants to get the best players available. I think we've lost the plot, and it's really, really sad from my perspective.
1: Yeah. JJ, on the college side of this, you can speak from the pro angle of the discussions guys are having, but how much does that mess with team dynamic on the college side when these guys are all working their tails off for a very long time? They're probably promised spots along the way, and then all of a sudden guys that were in NFL camps or whatever, they're coming back and taking some of their time.
22: Probably not the best person to ask. It's been so long since I was in college, so nothing looks the same of what I went to. But yeah.
1: All right, JJ. Well, Lou Holtz allowed this.
22: That's right. Lou Holtz probably would have gone all for it. I mean, he'd been fine. That guy was about winning. So I understand why teams are doing it. I get it. Get the best players in your building. But the whole idea of rules around various sports is to protect that sport from professionals. If professional football players could play high school football, what stops them from going to Charlotte Latin or Providence Day or Huff? Like, oh, we'll just get some pro athletes to go play high school football. Obviously, we need to protect these various sports from adults and professionals. It should be for college students. That's what it should be for. And yes, we should pay them, and players should get compensated for the risks and the work that they're putting in. I'm all for it. But if we're not protecting college sports, high school sports, like, if we're not protecting that from others, I don't know what we're doing. We've lost the plot, and
0: no
22: I'm
0: doubt.
22: Not a fan of it, and it bothers me greatly. Now, I understand LSU's position. I'm going to be the first one through the door because I'm going to get the best players, and if you tell me it's not allowed, then it's not allowed. But right now, they're winning lawsuits, and it's happening. And again, I think it's a terrible thing for amateur sports. Again, it's just going to trickle down to high school. It'll come.
0: And the next plot twist is the SEC has gone to federal court and sued LSU there. So this thing is far from over. JJ, your appearance in the fourth quarter on the TV coverage of the Panther game last week, I got to be honest with you, JJ, might have been the highlight of the entire game for me. Those games are slogs, those last preseason game. How much fun did you have on there?
22: Look, we had a blast. Obviously, I know, you know, I play with Jake. I play with Steve. I know Niche really, really well. And you guys know I love broadcasting. I love bringing the games to the fans. And that was a really cool opportunity for me to be able to. I thought I was going to get to do a little more analyst work. It did turn into the roast of JJ, which I should have probably known it was going to go there. But that was so that was probably a rookie mistake on my part, thinking that I could just line up and call the game with the fellas and Anish but it was an absolute blast. Houston's offense and our defense obliged in getting a nice long drive. But again, I love that. That's where I probably come alive as much as anything else is broadcasting and bringing that stuff to the fans. And so that was a really, really special opportunity and fun. We had some great fun. And look, at the end, we got the roughing the long snapper. So it all worked out well. And as my wife told me, everybody in Charlotte now knows the size of your hands. So that was its own element too. But we got everything accomplished. For those that saw the broadcast, they know what I'm talking about.
0: Those are some damn oven mitts, baby. That's impressive right
22: Thank
0: there.
22: Thank you. That's,
0: hamburger helper.
22: One to compliment me. That's
1: like hockey style, like a goalie hands.
0: You know what they say about big hands, y'all?
1: Good handshakes.
0: Big gloves.
1: Oh, yeah. JJ, I probably should have asked this off the air, but we've asked on the air, and texters are asking.
22: We jumped the shark a long time ago. You can go ahead, bud.
1: What happened to Car Talk at camp this year?
22: Car Talk is on a brief hiatus.
1: Oh, no.
22: There's some layers that go into that. I'm hoping to bring it back. We will see. You know what? And this is so funny that you bring this up. You are and I'm not making this up, the seventh person this week to ask me about Car Talk. A bunch of teammates, some people. We need to do it for the people. So I'm going to work very diligently on getting that back around. So I appreciate you saying it. But again, it's sort of like everyone's kind of talking to you. That's seven times in the last 5 or 6 days.
1: Well, we talked to Nick Scott last week. He wants in.
0: He wants to go on. He wants us
1: also,
0: to go
1: on.
22: He was one of the seven. He's a little mad he hasn't been on yet. And so he wants to rekindle it, even if it's a one-episode season, kind of puts you where his mind's at.
1: Also, we talked to Aaron Hall yesterday. Unbelievable talker. He might be a good Car Talk guest at some point.
22: Aaron Hall was easily in my top two for rookie singing at training camp this year. We were struggling. I forgot what the song was, but Sam Martin and I were drafting our rosters based on how, kind of like a fantasy draft, like as guys were going, we were sort of drafting everyone. Aaron Hall was in the top two. I think he was my second pick. Jackson Kuwatch sang Backstreet Boys. That was obviously a top spot. Aaron was right there with him. So that has no shot. Duke man. You know, we're talking about like Duke men. They know how to handle themselves.
1: He's a chef. He's a singer. He's a Duke guy.
0: Renaissance
1: he's my dream guy.
0: Dream guy. What did how did Freeling do?
22: He was less notable. He did okay. I want to say he did maybe some Chris Stapleton, but I don't think the volume ever got off of one. So you had to like really lean into here, and that, so he gave his best effort. Everyone said he tried his best.
1: Couple years ago, we probably talked about it. What did XL sing a couple of years ago? Did he get up there and sing?
22: Oh, I don't even remember. That's too long ago for my brain.
0: That is a hell of a question.
22: It was probably like Morgan Wallen or something.
0: That had to be country. Had to be.
22: Yeah.
0: All right, JJ's with us here. A little final Snapchats before the boys get the regular season going against the Bears next week. All right, so we got some Ask JJ questions. Feel free to send them in. 704-570-9610. This guy asks a great question. Says, Mac, when offensive guys look at their opponent like the Bears, they're looking at the defense and scheme and players and all that. Defense is looking at the offensive personnel and scheme. What does JJ look at on film from the Bears to get ready for next week's game? Like, is there film study of what the, you know, special teams unit does? Like, how do you do that?
22: I appreciate the question. I don't mean to laugh. Okay. Yes, we're studying the other team. We're doing work. Okay.
0: I think he's just checking to make sure you're doing something.
22: Yeah, don't worry. We're hard at work. Tracy Smith is on top of it already, and we're already building the game plan. But I appreciate the check-in. Look, one of the toughest parts about special teams is the guy, you don't really know who they're going to show up with week one. Like, if we're going against the Chicago's offense, you know Caleb Williams is going to be there. You know the play caller is the same. You know the offensive line is the same. You've seen stuff on tape, but you know who the people are. And on special teams, it gets a little tricky because that's the bottom of the roster that gets churned. Now, everyone has that advantage. Like, when we show up for Chicago, you're not going to know what our punt team looks like because we've had a lot of roster turnover. You're not going to know what our kick returner looks like because we're not going to necessarily share all that information, and those people change. So what you do spend a lot of time working on is who are the highlighted special teams players. We all know who those guys are. Like, for instance, forever in Chicago, Daniel Hardy, number 92, was always one of the premier guys. So you always know who those are. And then their special teams coach, Richard Hightower, he's got a personality as well. Is he aggressive? Is he conservative? Can you know? Is there an opportunity for a big return? Do you want to rush this punter? Do you want to set up more returns? That stuff is still going into it. But the individual matchups are hard in week one. You see more crazy in special teams in the first 2 weeks than basically the rest of the season combined because there's so many new people. It's like we are starting our special team season in week one where maybe offense and defense was starting it 6 weeks ago. So even though we're working through all it, there's just so many people. So that's kind of the fun part of special teams in the first couple of weeks. But yes, we are working. We are trying to understand who the people are that we're going against, their various size and speed and techniques. But in terms of, hey, we know what they're going to do on special teams, not really true because it's a brand new ball game every start of every NFL season.
1: JJ, I'm working on two projects right now in my spare time. I'm trying to get a Texas Roadhouse in Mooresville. That's not going well yet. But I'm also now trying to get you eventually into the Panther Hall of Honor. Now, I know you might be thinking, oh, would a long snapper ever be in the Hall of Honor? You got named captain yesterday for the fourth time.
0: How about that?
1: Only 20 players in franchise history have that four more times, and only really team MVPs and other Hall of Honor inductees, the greats of the greats, really get that honor. So I'm wondering, JJ, if there's ever a day, just based off who you are as an individual, if they're going to honor you there at Bank of America Stadium. I mean that sincerely.
22: I appreciate it. It's a very kind thing for you to say. I will say this. I trust you with my Hall of Honor candidacy than I would Mac with my my contract negotiation. Yeah. So that is an important thing that I do want to make special note of. Do I think I'll ever end up there? No. I think that there's a lot of guys that have done unbelievable things for our organization that still aren't up there. It's all part of that process that, you know, there's a couple years and there's a lot of levels to it. Like, I'm excited to see Cam's name up there and Luke's name up there and Greg, and there's a lot of names, Ryan Khalil and Jonathan Stewart. Like, there's a lot of names that need to go up there. But I do appreciate your kind words, and my kids would get the biggest kick out if that ever came to be. But I will not be holding my breath. But if you want, much like Darren Gann is in charge of Luke Kuechly getting into the Hall of Fame and was successful, although, I mean, look, it did take him two whole years to get him in. That's Darren's fault, not Luke's. I will say, if you want to be in charge of that candidacy, I will gladly turn that over to you. Let me know how that goes, what you need from
1: now,
22: me.
1: Now, knowing how we operate, I could mess this up and get you honored at a Texas Roadhouse instead of getting you on the Hall of Honor.
0: That sounds like a possibility. Mac long snapper night at the Roadhouse?
1: That's Mac's dream, to have his name up in the lights at Texas Roadhouse.
0: Let's do one more ask.
1: Long snapper
0: one
1: night.
0: More SJ. They long snap you your steak to your table? All right. Anyway, let me get one
22: That's
0: more.
22: That's not as hard as you think it would be.

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1: I'm Will Pelagic, and this is your Charlotte FC Minute. Charlotte FC facing Houston Dynamo tomorrow in a cross-conference clash matching two of the best teams form-wise in the league right now. Houston comes in with the second-highest point total in the Western Conference. Charlotte head coach Dean Smith knows the Crown's guard needs to be up.
2: Houston's going to be a tough game. They're on a really good run of form, similar to us since the World Cup. I think they won five on the spin not long ago, and then I think they lost against St. Louis and then drew against San Jose, so on a really good run of form, tough team to play against, one of the top teams in the Western Conference, so we have to use that home advantage.
1: Everyone who made the trip to Atlanta will be available tomorrow for the Crown, including Ashley Westwood, who missed a couple of days of training with a sore quad, but he's good to go. First fans in the building tomorrow will get a...
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12: Happy No Rules Friday, folks. A week one college football Friday on Wes and Walker. No Wes, but still no rules. Still having fun. Flound Dog filling in for Wes as the co-host. Still running the board. 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Again, that number is 704-570-9610. We got Brian writing in. Two Kings, what's good? Happy No Rules Football Friday. That's how you know the show. You know it as well as I do at this point. You can program the show for me at this point. AC is yelling 4D, all caps, exclamation point on the text line. Let me finish it real quick. Niners! I'm ready. 20-point victory. Knock on wood. I think it's coming for the Niners there, Floundy. I feel as good about an opener as I have in quite some time. We just celebrated the 5-year anniversary of the victory over Duke. The first win for Charlotte. against a P4 squad. Now, don't ask how Duke finished the season that year, because that's irrelevant to the conversation. We got a big old win. We're celebrating that five-year anniversary. I think Tim Albin is going to turn it around this weekend.
8: Let's go 49ers!
12: Yeah, baby, I'm ready. I'm ready for Tim Albin to turn this thing around. I believe in him. I believe in the players. I believe in Cole Gonzalez, and that's why we're going to talk to Hunter Bailey today. We're going to start his weekly appearances.
13: Oh, all right.
12: Going over some Charlotte football, and I need to know your thoughts on how much pain I'm going to experience this weekend, because the pain would be if they fail to meet my expectations. How good do you feel about my alma mater?
13: Yeah, I said it just a few minutes ago when I was on with Colin. I believe that they will cover that 20-point spread. I said it yesterday when we were doing Ballin' or Fallin'. I think I would be very shocked if this is not a strong performance from Charlotte, because you went out, you got a quarterback that's established, that has had success at the FCS level. Maybe he's not a power conference quarterback. That's fine. All he's got to do is be a good enough group of six quarterback to win you some games and at least have you feeling at certain points during the season like this team can make a bowl game. I don't even know. It's not bowl game or bust for Tim Albin. I think as long as he takes a step forward and this team looks more competitive, wins three or four games, I think most people are going to be satisfied with that. And you look at who they open with. They open with a bad FCS team, a team that you would imagine Cole Gonzalez would have been able to carve up at Western Carolina. I'm smelling a cover.
12: What are you smelling? Tell
13: me. I'm smelling a cover.
12: Okay.
13: I'm smelling 40 points offensively. Or more.
12: That's music to my ears.
13: I think we're seeing a great performance.
12: Right now, I'm just a little insecure about my football team. I've got faith. All of the signs are pointing towards a 20-point victory, but I'm still a little insecure. I don't have enough confidence in this team quite yet to just all the way buy in on that kind of victory, but it's nice to hear that from you, a ball knower. We have Revshawn also writing in on the text line. We need to mandate a breathalyzer test before Walker gets on the air. 20-point victories are not in the Charlotte DNA. Hey, man, I don't need you to give me a breathalyzer at all. I know exactly what I'm saying about this 49ers team. Hurricane Insurance says, I feel good about this weekend for Charlotte, but after that, I think maybe there's one, at most two wins left on the schedule. That's the hard part. It's a tough schedule. So I'm hoping that we have more than just the one win or two or three even. I'm hoping we're at least competing for a bowl game, but who knows? We'll be able to talk about all of that with Hunter Bailey at 2:20 and also on Monday when we recap that 49ers game. There are some things to recap because we did get college football last night. Is Gio Lopez the best quarterback in the ACC after a victory over Akron? Is Wake Forest the best team in the conference after that victory over Akron? Let's not waste any more time. Let's pull up to the scene. Let's open up the doors. Let's get off the bus.
14: We look good getting off the bus.
15: I got something to say.
12: Flounder, I need to know your feelings after we talked about my alma mater. I need to talk about your favorite college football team. Watching the guy that was absolutely atrocious for you last year, in large part because of Freddie Kitchens, in large part because that was an incompetent football program with Bill Belichick supposedly coming in and then turning a college football program into the 33rd NFL team. All of that was said about the Heels by the guy in charge. He goes and he pays $2 million for Gio Lopez. He brings in Freddie Kitchens, one of the only dudes that he retained from the previous staff. The worst guy.
13: Yes.
12: And they have a terrible year. Gio Lopez is no good. After having a real solid season to pretty damn good season down at South Alabama, he goes against Akron last night and looks fantastic. All of us know it's against Akron, but he threw for 350 yards. He had three touchdown passes. They were running Gio Lopez. Who knew?
13: He could run. That's a foreign concept.
12: Really, I guess everybody knew that he could run outside of the offensive coordinator that he played for last year. I need to know your feelings watching Gio Lopez play as well as he did last night.
13: I mean, I tweeted it last night, and I don't want to say that Gio Lopez is going to be one of the best quarterbacks in the conference this year. But I think it's very clear that he doesn't share as much responsibility as Freddie Kitchens does for how bad things were offensively. Because it's amazing when you've got an offensive coordinator that builds his offense around the quarterback that he has. Similar to what, oh, I don't know, every other offensive coordinator in football does, except for Freddie Kitchens, who says, no, here's my system. You're going to run it even though it doesn't fit what you want to do. And we're not going to make any sort of adjustments. I said it to Fitty last night when we were talking on the phone. If I was Dabo, I'd fire Freddie Kitchens right now today. I'd say, how the hell did that guy look that good? But you couldn't get anything out of him last year. Do you know football? Do you know anything about football? No. So, look, Gio, I think, had a strong game. Whenever you throw for 350 yards and three touchdowns, you can't criticize that. But the one thing that I will say is that he had something last night that he did not have around him last season. He had guys that, when they caught the football, they could make plays after they caught the football. You had one guy on the team that could do that a year ago, and that was Jordan Schiff. Everybody else struggled in that area. Wes talked about it, and credit to him, he was 100% right. Carolina lacked the speed, lacked the athleticism at the wide receiver position. Last night, Carlos Hernandez, who I think is so underrated, I mean, he showed you why he might be one of the best receivers in this conference. So, credit to Gio. He deserves a lot of it for that performance. We'll see what he looks like against ACC competition, but I think what is guaranteed is that he is going to look better than he looked at Carolina.
12: Man, I guess it feels like 'tis the season for victory laps when I'm not so sure people should be taking victory laps quite yet. I agree that Gio Lopez was severely hindered by the offensive coordinator last year. And you know me, I waste no opportunity to give Bill Belichick all of the smoke. I welcome it with him. I have a problem with the counter that you have with Gio Lopez, with the contradiction, I should say. When you speak about Gio Lopez being a bad quarterback, but then also say that the Carolina coaching staff is completely different this year and that now they're going to get things cooking, and that it was really Gio's fault from last year as to why Carolina was really struggling, I think that's always been the two pieces that I tried to bring together. I think that Gio Lopez is a quarterback that can give you the kind of stats that he gave you at South Alabama when he threw for 18 touchdown passes, when he was running quite a bit, when he was throwing down the field and you didn't have as many interceptions, wasn't turning the ball over nearly as much. I think when they said on the broadcast that Gio Lopez looks like he did at South Alabama, that's a good quarterback. It's not an amazing one. It's not going to be a top five guy in the ACC this year, but that is a good quarterback that you can win with. And I think they're going to have a pretty decent QB over in Winston-Salem. I do wonder if we're getting a little ahead of our skis with North Carolina. 5-point victory over TCU. We can be happy about them, but that's still not this smash dominant kind of football over TCU. I don't expect them to continue to do that every single week. And then with Gio Lopez, I don't expect him to throw for 300 yards and three touchdowns over every opponent. Guys, Wake Forest was a 28-point favorite in this game. 27.5. They didn't cover.
13: Yeah.
12: Despite them looking amazing last night, they didn't even cover because people expected Wake Forest to absolutely destroy the Zips, and many people expect the Zips to be one of the worst teams in all of college football. It's no hate. It's just I do think that you're clearing the first hurdle you need to clear in order to have a successful season. But boy, I am not pounding my chest after this performance, just like I'm not pounding my chest over North Carolina's performance if I am a fan of either fan base.
13: That's the correct take, is that we can't overreact to this and think now this team is just going to be world beaters. I do think that if you're a Wake fan today, you probably wake up feeling a little more confident. You probably say to yourself, you know.
12: And you should.
13: There is a reason to believe in Gio Lopez, because you could say that you believed in him all you want. You could say that Coach Dickert convinced me of it, Robbie Zell convinced me of it, but you needed to see it on the field, because last year was really that bad at times. But you got it last night. Do I think that he's a guy that can win 7-8 games for them? Yeah, I think that's definitely on the table.
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8: College athletics, outside of some rare exceptions, are for college-aged people. 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You got to find something to do, like the rest of us adults who are out here paying our bills and working a job. I'm glad you got to play college athletics. I'm sure there are a lot of us who would say, you know what? I'd give up my 9-to-5 just to go play ball every day. We all get it, but you don't get to live life like that. So where does it end? 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
8: Looking ahead to tonight's monster showdown on the high school football scene between the Huff Huskies and the Providence Day Chargers. Both defending state champions, coming off unbeaten seasons. Upwards of 40 future Division I players on the field tonight. 18 to 20 have already committed. That could be a little bit fluid. I was talking about Huff wide receiver Braylon Clark, and I called him Braylon Edwards, and that's why Smoke's eyeballs got as big around as dinner plates. And he's like, what do you mean Braylon Edwards is playing tonight? I'm like, what's wrong with you? Why are you so fired up? And then I realized I called him Braylon Edwards and not Braylon Clark. But right now, Braylon Clark, the five-star wide receiver who we'll see out there tonight for Deshaun Baker's Huff Huskies, he's leaning Ohio State, Oregon right now. We got Penn State, Florida, South Carolina. We got a Rutgers commit out there tonight. Maybe he changes his mind after last night. I don't know. Now you see why Virginia Tech fans were clamoring for Pop Watson for a year and a half in Blacksburg. Look what old Pop Watson did to Rutgers last night as the quarterback of UMass.
27: Made him pop, lock, and drop it.
8: Yeah, he did. That's not bad, Smoke. All right, so we got the game of the week tonight, the WCCB Bay Hackle Sports Game of the Week, simulcast right here on WFNZ. We'll have that for you Fridays throughout the season. 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He's back with us for a Friday visit. Chippy Chip, what's going on, brother? How are you?
1: Don't feel bad about that, because one of the stars of Thursday night, I think, would be Colorado defensive coordinator Chris Marv. That Colorado defense, I think, played much tougher and physical on the road against a Brent-Key Georgia Tech team than a lot of people expected. Hats off to Chris Marv, and my apologies, because your Braylon mix-up isn't as bad as mine, because for a solid 48 hours across multiple platforms and multiple programs, I called him Robert Marv, who's a former Miami and Purdue quarterback.
8: Oh, wow.
1: You might remember Robert Marv lost his job. Yeah, he lost his job to Ja'Cory Harris and was also caught up in the Nevin Shapiro stuff. So apologies to Chris Marv, who is definitely not Robert Marv and was one of the stars of the day. It happens to the best of us, Kyle. You know, sometimes there's first and last. The database in the mind, it gets a little twisted.
8: Yeah, well, 6 degrees of separation and whatnot. Chris Marv, his previous job was defensive coordinator at Virginia Tech. He was Brent Pry's first DC in Blacksburg. So I know all too well about Chris Marv. All right.
1: Yeah, absolutely. Big night for him.
8: Let's stay on that game, because it did not go the way I thought it was going to go, Chip. It really didn't. And there was a blown fumble call in the first quarter that might have changed some things, but the bottom line

0: Justice Haynes and Malachi Hosley, two running backs to media days. You've got all ACC caliber offensive linemen. George Godsey, who comes in as the new offensive coordinator. All the buzz is about how him and Brent Key are just going to keep on run the ball. And they just could not move Colorado whatsoever. So, yeah, we do need to maybe upgrade what we think about Colorado's defense. But I think Colorado probably played a really, really strong game. And the bigger adjustment coming out of that result for me is taking Georgia Tech from a team that usually I've got in that, you know, contender threat to anybody in the league portion of the ACC, and now throwing them down into one of those spots where, all right, we know probably 10, 11 teams are going to be bowl eligible, and Georgia Tech might find itself fighting for one of those spots in November.
1: Yeah, I'm with you there. In the interest of time, let's talk about the other game last night that I had my eye on, Wake Forest and Akron. Last night, Gio Lopez just goes slap off. I mean, the offense goes for 559. He had 313 passing at halftime. What are we looking at, do you think, last night? Was this just the resurgence of Gio Lopez in a better offensive system? Was this Akron being one of the worst teams in America? Some combination of the two? What do you think?
0: Some combination of the two. The Gio thing is it's his offensive system. North Carolina looked at Gio Lopez on tape at South Alabama, and they said, wow, that looks good. And then they put him in an offense that did not mirror that at South Alabama. Now he is with the offensive coordinator, Robbie Zell, who was the offensive coordinator at South Alabama. And as a credit to the coaching here, it is also the same offense that was able to cobble together just enough offense when they were getting quarterback play last season that I do not think between Robbie Ashford and DeShaun Purdy was even on the level of what Gio can do within the constructs of this offense. So it's not just a different offense that fits Gio. It's an offense that Gio has succeeded in, and even the reason why he's getting the power conference looks. So, yeah, a lot of this has to do with we go from, you know, square peg, round hole to, you know, square peg, square hole, and also it's, like, padded and comfortable, and he knows all the ridges. Like, this is a perfect spot for Gio in this Wake Forest offense right now. But there is some of this. This is also Akron-related. But, I mean, just a thunderous win. Great start for the Deacs. I know that Jake Dickert talks about being built in the darkness and no one's going to rush to throw them ahead of a Louisville or an SMU or a Clemson or even a Virginia Tech. But you just like to see the teams that just take care of business and don't go out there and Rutgers it up.
1: All right. Chip Patterson, CBSSports.com, the Cover 3 podcast with us for his Friday visit. We got to get to the Tar Heels. Let's start with the game itself, and then we'll get to the off-the-field stuff. They go to Ireland. They beat TCU. It was in conditions, rainy conditions. Wasn't pretty on either side, really. But I thought Carolina looked tough defensively and much more competent offensively, and that's a hell of a big step. What did you take away from it?
0: Yeah, a couple things. Number one, the impact of Bobby Petrino. Just from the very beginning on that first drive, being able to spring loose a couple of plays that very clearly looked like they were designed for Jelani Thurman, one of the best athletes that they have, a transfer from Ohio State. Very cool personal story for him as well. For those who may or may not know it, I would look it up. But there's a reason he wears number 45, and it's very touching to see him play so well in his first game for North Carolina, hit on a lot of different levels. So the Bobby Petrino schemes open, wide open throws for Billy Edwards, who I think is a gamer. You know, like, this is why you brought Billy Edwards in. Billy might hold on to the ball a little bit too long. Billy might still think he's a little bit faster after the surgery than he really might be. But Billy knew how to get him lined up, showed the guts, came up with the throws on the third and fourth down. And then the offense in general, I think it was a real gut check when they had to run the football at the end of the game just to even get those first couple first downs. Obviously, the game ended on the offside. But I just think the impact of Bobby Petrino, an offensive upgrade at quarterback, and just sort of with the overall function of the group, those are all things that are very good. Now, all that said, I think red zone execution wasn't great. They moved the ball well, but they weren't able to always turn those opportunities into touchdown. And there was a lot defensively where if that front four is going to be blocked, like if they face another opponent that's not TCU, they can do a better job of blocking it up. And if they get a quarterback who can see it a little bit better than Jaden Craig, I don't know exactly what we're dealing with on the back end of that defense. But, man, it was a spot where you don't have to be the fastest to outrun the Bear. And North Carolina might not be the fastest, might not be the strongest, might not be the best team in the ACC, but they found the ways to outrun the Bear against TCU.
1: All right, the ugly stuff now. Yesterday, there was a report that came out at WRAL in your neck of the woods.

0: in Raleigh that lawyers are investigating UNC football. They're questioning people about allegations involving assistant Steve Belichick, who is not with the team right now, and separately about a possible sexual relationship between at least one employee and at least one player. It still feels to me kind of vague, Chip. I mean, I'm sure there's more. Maybe there's more information to come out, but what's your read on the report that came out yesterday accusing North Carolina football of a lot of bad behavior?
1: Our biases, Kyle, are ultimately our own experiences. I have some bias in terms of my experience as a North Carolina graduate, but also as somebody who was hired by CBS in 2010. And one of the very first stories I wrote for CBSSports.com was talking about the players that were not going to be going to play the game against LSU. And I'm getting so much Butch Davis from this. You know, it's the slow, and I remember that because that's what I'm saying. I covered it. It was a formative memory to be covering that story as a North Carolina alum at the time. And even though Bill Belichick ain't Butch Davis, you do have these eerie similarities of when North Carolina decided to really go for it, right? Like, we're going to really pull the money. This is going to be different. This is going to be the time it works out. And just that slow drip when you start to feel the leverage slip. When you start to feel the university taking back some power from the football program and the university reminding the football program that the football program is a part of the university, not a university that serves the football program. So the swift resignation, the timing of the WREL report, and really, if you think about it, WREL's reporting is indicating to you, if you read it, you know, it's indicating to you the questions that the law firm is asking. And this is an outside law firm that was hired by the university to look into issues. And so I think the leverage between the football program and the university is starting to tilt a little bit with each and every drip of this story. Now, all of that said, Bill Belichick has a story here. He can look his bosses in the eye and say, we made a lot of mistakes during our first year, on the field, off the field, organizationally. Like, we made a lot of mistakes, but we put that behind us. We feel confident where we are moving forward. I know for a fact the personnel office has turned over a ton, and I know for a fact that what we saw on the field looked like a much more cohesive, less chaotic group that was all on the same page. If Bill Belichick continues to win games, then perhaps he can keep some of the chaos sort of in the rear view, in the past. But the leverage here is, again, the tipping point where I think we're starting to see the university take back a little bit of that and make sure that it's not going to get drugged through the mud with a bunch of sloppy violations that are going to make the program and the school look poor.
0: Yeah, Carolina off this week as well. We'll get back to that story here in just a little bit. Chip Patterson, CBSSports.com, is with us on the FNZ hotline. Let's talk about this weekend then, an actual football. LSU Clemson tomorrow night in primetime. There's so much going on here. I mean, you got LSU, you got threats from the Georgia AD. We've got, or AG rather, we have a court ruling on Thursday that allows these players to go back to college football. We have today apparently Clemson informing LSU that by playing former quote unquote NFL players, they are potentially in breach of the game contract, but they're not going to do anything about it. They're just letting them know. So many distractions around this game, Chip, but for me, I just boil it down to one question. Do we think Clemson has enough athletes at critical positions to run with LSU tomorrow night? What do you think of it all?
1: I don't think they've got enough to score in a shootout. I think that offensively, while Bryant Wesco and TJ Moore are players who would start on almost any Clemson team, not any, but you know what I'm saying. They look like traditional vintage Clemson players. Sammy Brown at linebacker, traditional vintage Clemson player. But unfortunately, if we're going to talk about vintage Clemson players, I think what they're getting a quarterback with Christopher Vezina is more Cole Stout than Trevor Lawrence. And I think that's going to leave them in a position where if this game's decided in the 20s, yeah. Clemson Tigers can go in there and shock the world because they'll have a distraction advantage, undoubtedly, over what you're going to get from LSU. Now, if this is a situation where the Tigers are going to have to really like score and play trade paint a little bit, if Sam Levitt comes out there and he's cooking with a great group of wide receivers, well, then it's going to be a little problematic because I do think there's a number LSU can hit that Clemson cannot. So that's what I'm looking at, because if LSU starts fast, Clemson could be in trouble. But if you could bring a little bit of doubt, if you could all of a sudden maybe take that pressure that is on Lane Kiffin and this LSU team and turn it on its head, then perhaps that could work out. But I'm very much not falling for it, Kyle. This is something where it almost feels like it's part of the Lane Kiffin creation, like leaking the details about going to pick up the dog as you're flying on the private jet from Baton Rouge to Gainesville to Oxford to try and figure out where you're going to go. I mean, he seems to really thrive and really enjoy a lot of this center of attention type main character type energy that's going on here. And we got a football game going on. I think that he's like, oh yeah, let's ramp up the stakes a little more. What are you going to do? Stab me? And you know, if who knows? Like he might. I think this could end up going poorly. Like this could all backfire. You know, like he's being really, really reckless in terms of the focus of this team and the focus of the conversation around his football program. I mean, my colleague John Talty is releasing a book on Lane Kiffin, and in the subhead, it's College Football's Agent of Chaos. I don't know if this will be an advantage for him. He might think it is. I'm out. I don't want to get too distracted about it because truly, I don't think we've got an existential crisis. Not 10 minutes ago, Oregon coach Dan Lanning was out here saying, look, when you leave our program, we wish you well and you've left our program. We don't plan on taking anybody else's NFL players. That's just not something we're doing here. Kirby Smart last week, same thing. Dabo Sweeney, same thing. I don't think college football is at an existential crisis because Lane Kiffin likes breaking the rules a little bit.
0: No, I'm with you. And I guess, look, if they suit up, we'll probably all just move on pretty quickly and assume that this is not going to happen again next year with the new rule in place. But there's always some fun surprise right around the corner in the world of college football. 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Enjoy the games, my friend. We'll talk to you next week.
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8: We had a chance to talk with Grant Williams.
9: Charlotte's a gold mine. Be ready to be struck. We saw a little bit of that towards the end of the season last year with not only the fan commitment, but also the talent on the roster. And I think this upcoming season could really prove that with, you know, the group that we have currently. We want to make sure that we have a great group of guys that are committed to the right things, and this group is motivated to be that way.
8: Sion James, he's in the building, man.
10: Yeah, I mean, these rookies are good, man. These dudes can play. It's been great having them around. You know, they all bring something different too, and that's the fun part. I mean, it's really special what these guys are doing. Trust JP and trust our front office and everything. They got a vision for this team, and they're going to do their part, and then our job is to do our part on the floor.
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12: Just having different body types, Mitch Evans, Tommy, JT, Felipe, Dan and I both felt that each guy had something unique that they bring to our team and felt like it was a position we wanted to keep together.
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25: 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And so So the trenches for Carolina, but especially the offensive line right now, you have to be really worried.
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14: He's a veteran guy that's been productive in this league. He's super smart, high football IQ, really fits with what we do schematically on the defensive side. So putting him next to Devin Lloyd, we felt like he was a really good fit for what we do.
0: Playing next to Devin Lloyd today, just his communication, his command of the huddle. Obviously, Dan Morgan just being a stud linebacker himself in the tradition of linebackers here, and reuniting with Pete Hansen from my days with Stanford, it all culminated in a great fit.
1: Consummate pro, very intelligent, tackling machine. 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Solo tackles, assists, he's on every play. That type of style, that type of mindset, we love having.
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1: I don't know if it would be that big of an upset. It's just with everything that's going on, all the hype, all the talk, there's this expectation that just Clemson has no way of competing. But Dabo Swinney has built his dream home right now. And he's put it on the lake that he wants to live in. This is exactly where he wants to live. We don't have a chance. They don't respect us. We're not ranked. We're the underdogs. Nobody talking about us. He's been given every key to every motivational speech that made him who he is as the Clemson head coach. That, more than anything else, why I think it would be silly to think Clemson can't at least go be competitive and maybe pull off a win.
2: Oh, little old Clemson, Victoria. Little old Clemson.
3: Yep.
2: Little old Clemson. By the way, I say, never bet against the Tigers in Death Valley.
3: All right. Tigers versus Tigers.
2: In Death Valley.
3: Yeah.
2: That's it.
3: One Tiger's going to win.
2: Never vote against the Tigers in Death Valley. Yeah. Where does Clemson play? Death Valley. Where does LSU play? Death Valley. Never bet against the Tigers in Death Valley. I'm not wrong.
3: Everything's covered.
2: The Tigers will win in Death Valley.
3: Find the lie.
2: Tell me I'm wrong. Go ahead. I'll wait. The Adam Gold Show, Dennis Cox in for Adam Gold this afternoon. Victoria Vodnecker, producer of the show today, getting you all ready for a nice, hopefully, not as hot Labor Day weekend.
3: Yeah. I did look at the forecast. So yeah. It's probably going to be hot this weekend, but immediately, like, after the next week, we got lows in, like, the 50s, y'all. I'm telling you.
2: Yes!
3: Like, it's almost here.
2: Yes!
3: Don't worry.
2: I cannot wait. All right, so for Christmas last year, my fiance and I, we were gifted a fire pit. Something
3: cool.
2: I actually really wanted.
3: Love
2: fire
3: those.
2: Pit for our backyard. But also it has like a swivel grill so we can actually cook over top of the fire
3: Fun.
2: And everything like that. I was like, hell yes.
3: Mm-hmm.
2: But because of the drought that we had the burn bans. Couldn't have a fire pit. Couldn't do any of that stuff.
3: Yep.
2: So like these temperatures that we had in the early part of the spring were perfect for a night to have a fire pit outside.
3: Yep.
2: And we couldn't do it.
3: Oh, hate that.
2: Bring the rain, people. Mm-hmm. Not only to cool things down, but because we're still in a bit of a drought. And I would like to get out of that for our health. You know what's good for our health, Victoria? Well, we don't have to worry about scandals and all kinds of investigations.
3: Yeah.
2: Let's take two here. All right, Victoria, the University of North Carolina yesterday announced that general manager Michael Lombardi resigned. Effective yesterday, September 3rd. That email came through at 5:01 Eastern time. 5:01 p.m. Eastern time, that email came through. So again, here's what we know. Late July, Michael Lombardi was placed on paid administrative leave after a human resources complaint by a former employee. That was on July 27th. On July 30th, a formal investigation was launched by UNC. About a week after that, a month ago, on August 6th, head coach Bill Belichick said that his son, Steve Belichick, who's the defensive coordinator, was out on medical leave and would be away from the team for an undisclosed amount of time. Last week, the attorney for Michael Lombardi, Tom Mars, told ESPN, quote, "This has turned into a snipe hunt with billable hours," and even called it a witch hunt. He told The Athletic. And recently in an interview, this is Tom Morris, the attorney for Michael Lombardi, said, quote, "If UNC had the grounds to fire Michael for cause, they wouldn't need to conduct such a far-ranging, lengthy witch hunt. They would have done so by now. I think the motive behind the investigation goes further than a $1.5 million buyout. After all, UNC could fire Michael or the athletic director or any head coach for no reason at all just by paying their buyout. In today's world, $1.5 million is just a drop in the bucket, so there must be other reasons behind this multi-million dollar investigation." By the way, Tom Mars did confirm to WREL this week that Michael Lombardi was interviewed by investigators and was complying with investigators. And again, yesterday, 5:01 Eastern time, the email came through. Michael Lombardi had resigned as general manager of UNC football. The statement from UNC said this, effective September 23rd, 2026, which was yesterday. Michael Lombardi has resigned from his position as general manager of the University of North Carolina at Chapel Hill's football program. The university will continue its ongoing investigation and will consider all appropriate corrective actions responsive to the information it learns. That last sentence there, Victoria. By the way, that's the full statement. The university will continue its ongoing investigation and will consider all appropriate corrective actions responsive to the information it learns. Oh, this ain't done. This ain't done. WREL yesterday reported their findings of people that or what they have learned regarding the investigation at UNC football. The investigation not only involves Michael Lombardi, the now former general manager, but also there are things that we're learning now about Stephen Belichick, who's on medical leave right now. Was announced on August 6th that he was on medical leave from the team for an indefinite amount of time. WREL learned, which has since been reported by other media outlets as well, that the University of North Carolina, the attorneys that they hired to conduct this investigation, these are external lawyers that they were brought in to help lead this investigation. Because obviously there's an HR complaint. HR did their job. UNC brings in these outside attorneys to lead this investigation. And what these attorneys, the investigators, are asking both current and former players, current and former staff members, coaches, the wives and girlfriends, spouses of staff members and coaches, they're asking questions along the lines of, did Stephen Belichick not only take drugs on campus, like on the job, but also potentially gave drugs to a player, which is a massive no-no. You don't do massive no-no. Again, that's what's being asked. Now, the question does come, is there actual proof? Are there text messages, phone call records, emails, whatever it might be? Is there actual physical proof? Eyewitness accounts, those kinds of things. So that's being asked. Also, it's being questions by the investigators are being asked of, was there an inappropriate sexual relationship between a recruiting staff member and a player? And also potential sexual relationships between assistant coaches with recruiting staff members. Now, I worked in college athletics, Victoria. I worked in college athletics for the better part of a decade, 9 total years as a coach. If you have a relationship with another staff member in the athletic department, you have to report it, generally, from my experience. You have to let people know of it because you would have to make sure that that relationship isn't for someone who, like, I have a relationship with someone who's a subordinate, someone that I might oversee, because there's conflict of interest and those kinds of things. Staff member and student, especially athlete, major no-no. Now, that's not illegal from a criminal standpoint, but it's one of those things where you just don't do it, plain and simple. You just don't. Now, it's one thing, for example, again, I someone who coached in college athletics, if let's say I was a senior in college and I was dating someone who is a junior and I graduate, she's still in school, she goes into her senior year, and I get a job in the athletic department as like a graduate assistant. I am part of the athletic staff, but I already have this relationship. Like that kind of stuff, like that's fine. People kind of understand that because of the proximity of age and the relationship existed before the change in status. That's different than recruiting staff member potentially having a sexual relationship with a player. Again, these are all questions that are being asked by investigators at the University of North Carolina. So as we continue to look here on the Adam Gold Show, and Dennis Cox in for Adam Gold, Victoria Vonecker producing the show, the further we look into this, Victoria, and we start thinking about this, is that the term that often has been used in the past, and it applies perfectly here, it's lack of institutional control. There's clearly a lack of institutional control. Something had to have been serious enough for the Human Resources Department at the University of North Carolina to sit there and look at Michael Lombardi and go, all right, you're on paid leave. We're looking into this. You're on paid leave. That's not using colored ink in the printer. It's not that. There's something more serious to it. The question is, what do the findings actually show? And just because, and again, I'm going to go back to the statement by UNC yesterday. The university will continue its ongoing investigation and will consider all appropriate corrective actions responsive to the information it learns. Which means, hey, just because Michael Lombardi is no longer the GM, just because he resigned, doesn't mean we're going to stop doing what we're doing. Doesn't mean we're not going to follow this all the way through. We're not going to see it all the way through. I said this a little bit ago, about 10 or so, 15 minutes ago, Victoria. This is what my gut tells me when I see this. Someone will lose their job at UNC because they were told you no longer work here. Not a, well, hey, that guy resigned. Hands clean. We're all good. Let's keep it moving. All right, East Tennessee State, let's go. This feels like this is going to take months, that we're going to keep hearing about this investigation through the season, which, by the way, the man who is known for having no distractions has more distractions, Bill Belichick.
3: All the distractions.
2: You have more distractions now. Because now the question is, hey, what'd you know? I think very correctly, actually has a presser on Monday. Hey, what'd you know? Hey, now that Michael Lombardi's not here, who's going to be your GM? Hey, what's your timetable for getting a new general manager? Who are some of the potential candidates that you have in mind? What type of person do you want to have be your general manager next? Are you going to hire an intern to be your general manager? Hey, how do your players react to all the investigation that's going on? Hey, how do your players handle the investigation that's taking place when they got to get pulled out of class or get talked about? Hey, how do they handle it? Hey, how are your assistant coaches handling all this? Distraction. Distraction. Distraction. And let's not forget, last year we saw it was an assistant coach last year for the team that got suspended a year, like back in October, was suspended for breaking a rule, an NCAA rule that says, if you're, because players for games are given comp tickets, complimentary tickets that you can give to like family members and those kinds of things. You can't sell those tickets. You're not allowed to. Same thing with coaches. You can't sell those. Well, sure enough, a staff member got suspended last year and a big text message went out to athletes saying, hey, you cannot sell your complimentary tickets. You can't. Now, when I was in college, when I played football at the Shenandoah University, who takes on Methodist University today, we'll get into that a little bit later on, Victoria. But we were allowed 4 tickets a game because, again, paid ticket gate. Now, if there's no paid gate and you just walk in, then that's fine. But we were allowed 4 tickets for every game. And there were guys that would walk around and be like, hey, anyone have any extra tickets? I got, like, my cousins coming. I got, like, 6. I need to find 2 more tickets. And someone would say, hey, only my parents are coming. I've got 2 extra. Great. Can I put my cousins' names down under your, like, list? So guys would do that. You're not selling the tickets. You're just letting someone use yours, if that makes sense. You're not selling them outside to somebody. Anyway, so a staff member at UNC got suspended for that. So that on top of the multiple speeding tickets, kind of like a little bit of a problem in the football program of multiple speeding tickets. I'm talking multiple. I'm talking like several, like a few dozen, like over 30. And then also over a dozen reckless driving tickets. The reports of guys parking in handicapped spots on campus. There's a lot of that kind of stuff going on. And also everything we learned last year about divides in the locker room, divides in the coaching staff. You also hear about way players were treated, staff members were treated by Michael Lombardi. It's a bleep show over there. everything we've heard, it's a bleep show.
3: Big time.
2: And I said this yesterday when the news broke out. We learned more about this, about how, again, the Stephen Belichick potentially, or investigators are asking about Stephen Belichick potentially having done drugs on campus, on the job, and potentially having given drugs to at least one player. A sexual relationship between being asked potentially between a recruiting staff member and a player, just all this other kind of stuff going on. If I'm a parent and I just see dysfunction, how do I trust you with my kid? How do I trust you with my kid? Hey, I want what's in the best interest for my child, for his future, both academically and athletically. What about there says anything that I can't get somewhere else? Like, that I can't get better somewhere else? Why would you trust that? I don't see how you can. I don't see how you... You know, Victoria, yesterday I was thinking about this show and how we're going to plan stuff out. And I plan on getting into it later on the show. Michael Malone, the head coach of the University of North Carolina men's basketball team, spoke to the media yesterday. And it's like, it never happened. You know?
3: Right.
2: And he actually said some really great stuff. And we'll play some of that audio a little bit later on in the show. That I thought showed a lot of self-awareness by Michael Lombardi. I'm sorry, by Michael Malone.
3: Belichick who?
2: Yeah. but the men's basketball coach, about how he's had to learn some different stuff in terms of the recruiting and basically how to, his terms were, he had to retrain his own eyes when it comes to recruiting and those kinds of things. Like, wow, look at that. Like, awareness by someone who spent the last 25 years as a pro coach coming into college, having some level of awareness. And then you have Michael Lombardi and Bill Belichick. They come in from the pro level thinking, we know everything. 33rd NFL team. That's what we're going to be. We're going to be the 33rd NFL team. And it's been nothing but dysfunction. Nothing but dysfunction.
4: Poop fest.
2: Exactly.
3: Yeah.
2: Nothing but dysfunction. The poop fest. Winning cures all, Victoria. It does, right?
3: It does, yep.
2: Look, people are going to overlook a lot of things when you win.
3: Yeah. This news, though, makes people forget about that first win that won TCU. So
2: I don't know if they're lucky. Yeah. I think North Carolina is actually probably lucky that they don't play this weekend.
3: Yeah.
2: Because guess what we're all going to think about?
3: Not the game.
2: Hey, Clemson's LSU's minus 10 against Clemson. Do I lay the points? Do I take Clemson to the points? Do I take Clemson on the money? That's where eventually we're going to get to. So probably fortunate for UNC, they don't play this weekend. It's amazing how one of the most legendary coaches has become a laughingstock. And the UNC football has become a laughingstock of college sports right now. Even First Take was talking about it today. Like what the hell's going on over
3: right,
2: here?
3: Right, exactly.
2: Yeah, EJ Manuel was up there and others, just Stephen A.
3: Yeah. You know it's bad when they're not just talking about NBA.
2: or an NFL or the Dallas Cowboys. Right. But outside of the speeding tickets and the reckless driving stuff, which is in the player's control, you are behind the wheel. All this is, it's the quote-unquote adults in the room. You know, it's the adults in the room. It's turned into a joke. It really has turned into a joke. The Adam Gold Show. Dennis Cox in for Adam Gold this afternoon. Victoria Vonecker producing the show today. All right, we're going to get into some actual football. All right, anytime I sit in for Adam Gold, Victoria, we do a blind ranking. And it's college football season. And what is college sports known for? Rivalries. That's what makes college sports so special. So Victoria and I, we're going to blind rank college football rivalries.
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4: A guy that was fighting for a starting spot as of Friday to not make the team. That's an interesting fall for Trevin Wallace from where we thought he was.
5: I would put a lot of money down that they're not going to have five tight ends on the roster as they go into the regular season. 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
7: Bobby Okereke, the veteran linebacker, is going to be signed to a one-year deal. He is not on this roster yet. Right. So there's at least one guy, Bone, that has to come off this thing.
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3: I know.
2: Oh, good Charlotte, early 2000s. All right. 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
3: Oh, look at that.
2: I know, right? You can actually jump into our YouTube chat if you want to during the show. And real quick before we get into a blind ranking. By the way, Dennis Cox in for Adam Gold this afternoon. This one comes from Mega Tar Heel in our YouTube live chat. It says, if NC State didn't get blown out, he said blow it out, but blown out by UVA, would WREL be after UNC? WREL, he also said Mega Tar Heel said, WREL is on a witch hunt. The reporting of WREL yesterday, they're not the only outlet that's reporting this. ESPN has reported on this. The Athletic, like other outlets have reported on this about what the investigation going on at UNC. This isn't a WREL witch hunt, which, by the way, it's not like, hey, State lost to UVA. Let's start making phone calls.
3: Mm-hmm.
2: It's not how this works. This is something that's been going on for months. Months. And the investigation, like the paid administrative leave happened July 27th. So I should say weeks since that, but even everything else that's happened at UNC football. This isn't a witch hunt. This is what investigators at UNC, the lawyers that they hired, are asking to players, former and current, staff members, former and current, assistant coaches, former and current. Like, this is what investigators are asking. Now, they haven't officially found anything yet, but this is what they are asking about.
3: Mm-hmm.
2: That's what the report is. And WREL approach, we'll actually have the conversation here with Brian Murphy, WREL sports investigative reporter, coming up here in a few minutes. You can ask about it. Again, go back to read what David Hale of ESPN wrote back on August 28th about UNC football and Michael Lombardi and the investigations going on. So it's not just a witch hunt. Don't be pissed off because your favorite school is being investigated. Like, remove the blinders. That's what I tell people. Remove the blinders. All right, Victoria, it's college football. College football is officially here.
3: Yes.
2: It's officially here. I love rivalries. One thing I love about college sports is the rivalries.
3: Mm-hmm.
2: It's always that school you hate.
3: Right.
2: You know? It's always that school you hate. Like, you went to App.
3: I did.
2: It was Georgia Southern?
3: Yeah.
2: Like, that was a big rivalry at App State, right?
3: Yeah.
2: Georgia Southern. Hate those guys.
3: Mm-hmm.
2: State, Carolina, Duke, they all hate each other. Wake, they all hate each other. That's fine. I love it. Let's blind rank some college football rivalries. Now, key into this one, it's college football rivalries. Because we all know the greatest rivalry in all of sports is Duke, Carolina, basketball. Best rivalry in sports. I don't miss me with your Yankees, Red Sox. I don't care. You play 18 times a season.
3: Yeah.
2: Not twice.
3: Right.
2: Duke, Carolina, basketball, best rivalry in sports. Because it always delivers, Victoria.
3: Mm-hmm.
2: But we're talking college football now. Let's blind rank 1 through 5 college football rivalries. Victoria's going to give me a rivalry. I got to rank it 1, 2, 3, 4, or 5 blindly. And once that rivalry is locked in a slot, I can't move it.
3: Mm-hmm.
2: Plain and simple. Victoria, what's the first one?
3: Okay, so first one, I figured since we've already been talking about them going up against LSU, how about Clemson and South Carolina?
2: Oh.
3: Yeah.
2: Okay.
3: Mm-hmm.
2: That's a good one.
3: Yeah.
2: That is.
3: There's so many good ones,
2: there's so many
3: too.
2: Great ones. That's the thing about it. There's so many great ones. I actually, the moment I really truly got to feel witness the hatred that Clemson fans have of Steve Spurrier, the old ball coach, I was a couple years ago when it was actually a Monday night game. Remember, Mike Elko was the head coach of Duke. Riley Leonard was the quarterback, and it was a Monday night game, the Labor Day weekend. It was a Monday night game where Clemson came into Duke, and Duke was honoring some former, you know, teams and all that kind of stuff. And Steve Spurrier was there, and he walked out at halftime, and he was introduced. Hey, Steve Spurrier, former Duke head coach Steve Spurrier. And the Clemson fans let him hear it, and he just smiled and waved didn't wave to the Duke fans, wave right at the Clemson fans.
3: Right.
2: And like, they just got louder and louder. Duke won that game, by the way.
3: Mm-hmm.
2: that, I was like, oh, wow, they really hate Steve Spurrier. They really do. There's so many great ones. I might put it at four. Because I also look at it from a national standpoint. Mm-hmm. It's like, how many people from a national standpoint are locking into Clemson, right, South Carolina?
0: 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Across the Carolinas, the Friday Night Lights are on. And it's time for the young stars to shine. 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

0: 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Across the Carolinas, the Friday Night Lights are on, and it's time for the young stars to shine.
1: North Carolina, we've got the biggest game in the state coming your way here on WCCB, Bayhackle Sports. It's the game of the week featuring unbeaten Providence Day and the unbeaten Huff Huskies, a pair of defending state champions, public versus private. It's what you pay these money to come see on a Friday night. Big time high school football here in Cornelius, just a stone's throw from Lake Norman. Kyle Bailey alongside Reginald Walker Jr. here with you for the game of the week on WCCB Bayhackle Sports. Reggie, it's good to be with you. You and I have been at this for a long time. We've called a lot of games. These are the ones that we really get up for. A sold-out crowd and two behemoths going at it tonight.
2: You know, I think as the kids say, we didn't once. Both of these teams can say we didn't once, right? They have climbed the mountaintop consistently at these programs, and both teams coming off a state championship, both teams coming off a couple of big wins to start the season, and both teams absolutely loaded with talent.
1: Absolutely. Chad Greer, Deshaun Baker, these guys haven't lost in a while. In fact, 2024 was the last time these teams lost a game. 16 in a row for the home team, the Huff Huskies. You and I got a chance to chat with both coaches earlier this week. They are both locked in. They understand what's at stake. They know the caliber of opponent that they're about to face. And you have to imagine that even though this is a new season, that pressure starts to build when you haven't lost in a while.
2: Well, and that's what it's about for both of these coaches. They're focused on, are we ready for the playoff run? So they test themselves early, and that's how you get great games like this, private versus public, great players on both sides, phenomenal coaches, and real well-run programs from top to bottom.
1: You and I were just sitting here a couple of minutes ago scanning the crowd because we have many, many Division I programs, assistant coaches here on a Friday night while they're gearing up for their own games tomorrow. As we've reached week one of the college football season, many, many programs in the Carolinas across the Southeast in attendance tonight to watch many of these players. By our count, 40-plus Division I offers on the field, players with offers. Nearly 20 have committed to Division I programs, so it's not just a sold-out crowd, but a bunch of college football coaches here to take it in and try to convince these future stars of Saturday to come play for them.
2: A couple of things for the record. As you see some of these guys, Griff Galloway, Trey Gathers, among them for Providence Day, Josh Dobson, Davion Jones, among them, both going to South Carolina from Huff. I'm going to go out on a limb, Kyle. I'm going to one-up you a little bit. There is four. I agree with all 40, 20. That's all legit. I'm going to say it right now. I think 10 of these kids we'll see on Sundays at some point. I'm putting that on some of these kids already because that's what kind of talent's on this field.
1: Well, there's that much talent in the Charlotte region, too. The city continues to grow leaps and bounds. It attracts more people, more families, more athletes, and thus more great football players. And Charlotte truly has become one of the hottest recruiting hubs in all of America when it comes to college football. But right now, here tonight, all eyes on Huff High School, a stone's throw from Lake Norman, as the defending 8A state champion Huskies host the defending NCISAA private school state champions Chad Greer and the Providence Day Chargers right here on WCCB and Bayhackle Sports. Again, you and I talked to both coaches earlier this week. They are both taking this game, as you would expect, not only very seriously, but telling their guys throughout the week, this will be the biggest challenge you face thus far this year.
2: Absolutely. And what I love about games like this, we talked about the 40.
1: Yeah.
2: The guys under that. This is an opportunity against great competition on both sides to go show your wares of what kind of player you can be if you feel like you're under recruited or lightly recruited. You show out tonight in front of these coaches, plenty of them out here, your name will be noticed quickly.
1: The lights are on here at the Huff Husky Stadium. We are starting 30 minutes later than usual here tonight. Extreme heat here in the Charlotte region over the last couple of days. And organizers and officials wisely chose to push kickoff back 30 minutes tonight to give the sun a chance to set and maybe cool these temperatures just a little bit. And we are now set for kickoff as the ball is teed up at the 40-yard line. And for Providence Day, Cameron Keel, with a lot of power in that right leg, has it teed up. Providence Day won the toss, deferred to the second half. So the home team, the Huff Huskies, will start with the football. Line drive kick, bobbled at the five, and the return is underway. And there's an attempt to split some defenders at about the 25-yard line. Tackle made at the 24. And the Huskies will start their first drive of the night.
2: And Kyle, for people at home that have not seen this young man, the quarterback, Ethan Royal, number one, an absolute complete quarterback. He's got the ability to push it down the field in the vertical passing game. He's got great recognition. He can get himself out of trouble against blitzes. And then if you think you're going to drop out of there and turn around and not pay attention, he'll take off and run for 50 or 60 yards too.
1: He's a Marshall commit, planning on playing for the Thundering Herd. After graduation, already with a state championship under his belt from 2025, defeating Millbrook 24-0. He was a star in that game, and he's helped his team to a 2-0 start this year. He's here on first down. Doesn't see much, throws it away to the opposing sideline. Incomplete. That'll bring up second down.
2: One of the things that'll be interesting to watch in this game, I think Providence Day has a ton of confidence that they can play one-on-one in some situations against these receivers and load that box up to try to keep Ethan Royal contained. It'll be interesting to see the cat-and-mouse game, the chess games we see throughout this football game.
1: One of those names to watch, Jameer Anderson, number two, star wide receiver. Mason Pearsall Brown as well, lined up to the near side of the screen. And there's a handoff on second down and a

0: People at home, one thing to remember, DeShone Baker, the head coach of Huff High School, was a running back, an all-time great running back at South Carolina State. He loves to push the ball down the field, but he is not going to abandon the running game. They're going to lean into the running game and use that to set up the vertical passing game as well.
1: So here's Ethan Royal in the gun, sends a man in motion. Moving left to right for those listening on your radio dial. Opening drive for the Huskies. Royal in trouble. Evades pressure, buys some time. Running, throwing on the run. It's complete along the near sideline to number 18, Mason Pearsall Brown. His first grab of the night.
0: That was great to watch in the scramble, Joe, because as Royal broke to his right, you saw Pearsall Brown come back to the football. On the flip side, you saw Jameer Anderson go up the field. So that's the scramble drill. Somebody come back, somebody go vertical, give him options. They did a great job there working the scramble drill, and they pick up decent yardage here to set up third down.
1: So third down and long, eight to go from the Husky 49-yard line. Kyle Bailey, Reggie Walker here with you. WCCB, Bayhackle Sports Game of the Week. A matchup of juggernauts. As here's Royal. In trouble, nearly a Houdini act and an escape, but cannot get away from the clutches of the Providence Day defense. Drop for a loss. That'll bring up fourth down.
0: Watch eBay inside, number 55. You see him push the pocket and then comes off. He does a great job pushing the pocket, strong arms with the left hand, and he can stick the right hand out and grab Royal and bring him down. That's a great job by eBay. He's not the tallest guy, but he's got leverage because of that. He's underneath the offensive lineman, and he's really, really strong. He can long arm you there, and he can drive back into the backfield, create that penetration, and create problems.
1: So the Providence Day defense gets a big stop on the Huff opening possession there. Chad Greer's got to be happy with that. And now Huff to punt the football away for the first time tonight. Bailey Nelson gets into it. It's a high kick and a fair catch called for back at the 19-yard line. Nate Dollard, the junior, big-time college football prospect there to receive the punt.
0: And Kyle, I'm going to make a point right now. It's going to be an adventure for the kick returners, or punt returners, I should say, from Providence Day. A left-footed punter, that ball comes off differently. It's an uncomfortable feeling if you're not used to it.
1: First down coming up for Providence Day. Let's take a look at the keys to the game tonight, Reggie. What are we looking at here?
0: Providence Day, you got to keep Cole Cater clean. Give him an opportunity to work this passing game. And you got to be special in special teams to be able to create some great field position. And then if you're Huff, establish the run and then play with discipline on defense, because Providence Day will make you pay.
1: Cater to throw right away on first down. It's complete. Out to the 24-yard line. Catch made by William Galloway, the senior wide receiver, but the defender was right there. Jonah Holloway making the tackle.
0: It's just a great job. Jonah, and he's one of the guys that kind of gets forgotten in this defense. They got all these different players on defense, talking about Jones, obviously Dobson, all these guys. He can play too. He's really good.
1: So Cole Cater with a 4-yard reception to start the game, and Cater throwing it again on second down. But it's incomplete. Heck of an effort right there. Looked like Max Castle laid out to try to bring it in, but it hits the turf incomplete.
0: I like what Chad Greer's doing early with this passing game. Get the ball out quick. He's doing everything quickly. It negates what this pass rush can do. This is a Huff football team. 12 sacks in his season opener. They can get after the quarterback. So you got to get the ball out quick and give yourself an opportunity to make plays.
1: You hear the chimes in the background. Big third down here for the Huff defense. And the home crowd starting to make some noise. Third and five from the 25. Snap back to Cater. Extra protection. Throws it up for grabs, and it's picked off at the 45-yard line. Davion Jones all the way down to the 25-yard line. The Gamecock commit with a game-changing play here in the first quarter, as Cole Cater made a bad decision right there. Put the ball in peril, and Jones makes it pay.
0: He had barreling down right into his chest. He threw kind of what I call a fadeaway jump shot, right? He's thrown off the back foot, kind of threw it up into two defenders against the receiver, and it's a great job by Jones coming down with the interception.
1: You can hear right here next to us, we are submerged on the Huff Husky side, surrounded by Husky fans, and they are alive to start this game. 8:24 left to go in the first quarter. Still scoreless, but the Huskies

0: starting deep in Charger territory here on drive number two at the 24-yard line. Ball's on the near side hash. Morrison to the left of Royal. Royal gives to Morrison right up the gut and met immediately by a pair of Charger defenders. Picks up about two. That'll bring up second down.
1: How about that for Davion Jones? Getting a pick with some representatives, if you will, from South Carolina watching, which is where he's committed.
0: That's right. He knows his people are here to watch him play tonight. Shane Beamer and company gearing up for a season opener against Kent State tomorrow. But always on the recruiting trail, looking for the next crop of talent. Davion Jones and Josh Dobson, both Columbia bound. But the Huskies here on second down, looking to break open the scoring. Royal wants it all. Back of the end zone, lofts it up. Way off target. Some contact there at the end. The Huff receiver wants a flag. That looks like Jameer Anderson in the back corner of the end zone, but that ball was uncatchable.
1: Absolutely correct, Kyle. There's no chance he can make it. Unless he was 6'10 with a 90-inch vertical leap, he's not making that play. Now, this is an important third down if you're Providence State. Now, I suspect this could potentially be four-down territory for Coach Baker and Huff, but if you're Providence State and you can force a field goal attempt here, you got to feel really good.
0: Third down and eight from the 23. Royal tucks it and runs to the 20. The 15 takes contact at the 14 and dives forward to the 11-yard line for a Huff first down.
1: And that's what we talked about. That's where he can hurt you. And that time he uses the legs to pick up a Neil Jennings first down. But if he steps up in the pocket, if you get out of your rush lanes and go past him and he's able to step up, you got big problems because he's got great vision, he's got plenty of speed, and he's stronger than you would think. Very hard to bring down Ethan Royal.
0: Now the Huskies in a heavy formation here. They bring in two tight ends. Royal keeps it himself, cruising around the right side, inside the 10, and tackled down at the 6-yard line. That's a gain of five for Ethan Royal. And Royal, you know, we talked to Chad Greer the other day, and he certainly meant no disrespect when he said this, but he told us, you know, Ethan Royal's a guy that if the first read isn't there, if he sees a lane, he's going to tuck it and run. His defense has to be prepared for that.
1: Absolutely. And that's where understanding, right, and keeping your eyes in the right place to make sure he can't get out of there and hurt you.
0: Jamarion Morrison on second down inside the five, barrels his way, lowers the shoulder, and fights his way down to the 2-yard line. And that's another Huff Husky first down. It's a Neogenics first down, Charlotte's most trusted stem cell and PRP clinic. I take that back. They spotted him a bit further back than I thought. So still third down, but hey, we got Neogenics a plug right there. Shout out to our friends at Neogenics. So third down and two to go. Hand off to Morrison. They want to get it the old-fashioned way. And he's stonewalled at the line of scrimmage.
1: That's Ebay again. He's such a load inside. Number 55 right there in the white. He is tough to deal with in there. Again, I talked about he's not the biggest guy, right? He's only about 6'1". But at 285, 290 pounds, he's very difficult to move off the spot. And he does a great job there penetrating and forcing a fourth down.
0: This seems like an easy call for DeShaun Baker. He leaves his offense out there on the field as they look to send a message right here. Fourth down from the 4-yard line. Line to gain is the 1.5. It's a quick pitch to the right side, but the Chargers not fooled. They snuff it out and make the stop at the 5-yard line. A turnover on downs. And we remain scoreless here in Cornelius. 0-0 with 5:31 left to play, and the defense is coming up big here in the opening frame.
1: Watch number 19, Trey Gathers, on the right-hand side of your screen. Watch him come flying down from the outside. Keeps everything in front of him. He's got help to the inside as well. Uses that leverage, stops the play, and they get off the field on defense.
0: What a start to this game. The WCCB Bayhackle Sports High School Football Game of the Week. 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Kyle Bailey, Reggie Walker here with you. 5.5 to play in the opening frame. A heavyweight showdown between Huff and Providence Day. And the Chargers will get the football for the second time tonight on their opening possession. Cole Cater with an errant throw, an ill-advised decision. He was picked off by Davion Jones, but the Chargers defense bails them out on first down. It's a handoff to the left side, and I thought we were going to get a penalty there for a face mask, but no flags on the field.
1: Yeah, I thought I saw that as well. Looked like, couldn't tell what defender that was, but it looked like a left hand came in there, got a piece of the face mask. It came off pretty quick, so maybe that's why we didn't see the flag there.
0: So second down coming up from the 6-yard line. And you wonder, Chad Greer didn't become a multi-time state champion and a legendary coach in these parts by being passive and, you know, taking the easy route. But has to be a little bit nervous given the way this game started. Maybe not. He's going up top. Cater complete out to the 40-yard line. Number 2, Ethan Dempsey, in double coverage, makes the catch. Let's take a look at the replay. What a throw. What a grab by Ethan Dempsey.
1: He's one of those guys. I think sometimes he gets forgotten. But Ethan Dempsey at about 6'2", 6'2.5", about 205 pounds. He can go get it with the best of them. Great play there. The Charlotte commit showing he can create something in this vertical passing game.
0: 34-yard completion from Cater to Dempsey. And the first chunk play of the night for the Chargers offense. First and 10 from the 40. Moving right to left. Ball's on the far side hash. The man in motion. It's Cortland Fletcher. And there's an incompletion out to the far side. It was intended for Fletcher. That'll bring up second down.
1: So Fletcher, number 6, who you were talking about there. Cortland, given name. Nickname, Steel. Son of London Fletcher.
0: Wow.
1: Former NFL linebacker, so there you go.
0: Let's pay our due respects. I've seen that man in shoulder pads. Second down and 10 from the 40-yard line. Chad Greer communicating the play from the sideline.
1: This is what I really want to see in this game. Is Chad Greer offensively against Chachi Sullivan defensively. A couple of masterminds at what they do as we get a penalty there.
0: It was a low snap to Cater. He caught it, but a flag flew in to whistle the play dead. It's a 5-yard penalty against Providence Day, and that will back them up to the 35-yard line. So second down and 15 on the way. Chad Greer in his 7th season. Coaching the Chargers 60-10 all time through week 2 of the 2026 season. This time it's Caleb Cooper coming in motion across the formation to the near side. Gets the grab in the flats, but about 5 Huskies defenders there to meet him and stop him at the line of scrimmage for no gain.
1: I never thought I would say this about either one of these offenses. If you're going to go wide, good luck against both of these defenses. Look at the fast flow coming from the left side. Look at that. Everybody's inside out. They're in the right lanes, good angles to the football, and they come flying down. There's so much speed on this field. I mean, this is impressive to watch, and both defenses really can do that to you.
0: This Huff defense gave up 96 yards of offense in the win over Cardinal Gibbons in week 2. 35 through the air, 61 on the ground. They're off to a great start here tonight as Cater goes through his progressions and finds a crossing receiver out to the 45-yard line. It won't be enough for a first down, but he picks up 11. That'll bring up fourth down. And in a game like this, you would expect that Chad Greer will punt the football away. But it looks like there is at least some deliberation about what they're going to do here.
1: Well, I think Chad's mind here likely is if he sees off coverage somewhere, that's where the football's going. Because if you get off coverage, you can probably get 6 yards, little hitch route or something like that to make a catch in the first down.
0: First fourth down conversion attempt of the game. Cater, pressure in his face, escapes, lofts it down the field. It's in trouble, batted around and caught. For a first down, Chargers, are you kidding me? Braylon Clark, the 5-star receiver, wins the tip drill, and the drive remains alive for Providence Day.
1: This is what I asked Chad Greer about earlier this week. I said, hey, coach, if you're Cole Cater, sometimes is your mindset just, hey, throw it somewhere near Braylon Clark and see what happens? And he goes, well, if it's me, I'd probably do that. I don't know if I would tell Cole to do that, but if it's me, that's probably what I would do. Good example of that right there, and Braylon Clark makes a play.
0: 25-yard completion. Braylon Clark, you name a major college football program in America, he probably holds an offer. And that was a huge play for Providence Day. First and 10 from the 30, near side hash. Cater whips it out to the far side of the field, caught by Fletcher. at the 28-yard line for a gain of two.
1: I don't know if people understand how good of a tackle that was by Davion Jones, because if you miss Steel Fletcher, who can make you miss in a phone booth, he is gone. And that's a great job on that play, getting him on the ground in space right there.
0: So it'll officially be second down and about nine. Ball spotted between the 28 and the 29 of Huff with 1:51 and rolling left to play here in the opening quarter. We are scoreless with Providence Day driving. Here's Cater from the gun. Deep drop. Heaves it down the far sideline. Out of bounds, incomplete. A little bit of a miscommunication right there.
1: And this so far, all right, we saw the interception earlier by Cater. But other than that, even when he's been under pressure, he's been able to get rid of the football. They've been trying to heat him up, but they haven't quite got home all that consistently yet. So that's a great job so far by this Providence Day offensive line. But here's what I can guarantee. Chachi Sullivan, he's going to keep coming.
0: Clock stops at 1:41, third down and nine from the Huff 29. Providence Day, by way of a couple of chunk plays, have marched their way down the field and threatening to score for the first time tonight. Cater evades a defender, throws back across the field, nearly picked off again, another tip drill, but hits the turf this time, incomplete. And that looked like number four, Josh Dobson, the other South Carolina commit there in the secondary. Very upset with himself. He felt he should have picked that one off.
1: The interesting thing, Cole Cater, we're seeing the trust he has in these receivers to go up and make plays. We saw the play by Braylon Clark. We saw the play by Ethan Dempsey as well. He trusts his guys to go up and make a play.
0: Cole Johnson. Pardon me. Cameron Keel on for the field goal. High, end over end. Does it have enough? It does. How about that? A 46-yarder for Cameron Keel to break open the scoring. 3-0 Providence Day.
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0: Takes the lead here with 1:27 left to go in the opening quarter. We'll step aside. It's the WCCB Bay Hackle Sports Game of the Week here on a Friday night in Cornelius.
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0: 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Kyle Bailey, Reginald Walker Jr. here with you on a Friday night as a pair of defending state champions go at it here in Cornelius, North Carolina. An incredibly hot and muggy night. These high school football players here in the Charlotte region, they've had a rocky start to the season between the extreme heat and the storms a couple of weeks ago. They've been through some adverse conditions. But we have made it to week three, and it's 3-0 Providence Day as Cameron Keel sends a high, deep, end-over-end kick into the opposite end zone for a touchback. And the Huff Huskies will touch the football offensively for the first time here, third time here tonight.
1: For people tuning in and they're going, wait, it's 3-0. That's it with these offense. Let's remind you, Providence State brings back 10 starters on defense this year. Huff brings back, I believe it's 8. Yeah. So you're talking about a couple of defenses that are absolutely loaded with talent. And so opportunities to make big plays offensively are going to be at a premium throughout this game.
0: As Reggie said, these defenses are loaded. The Huff defense just left the field. They sacked Northwestern 12 times. In week one. And Chad Greer's defense, not too bad in their own right. There's a completion on first down. And a nice little run after catch there out to near the 30-yard line. Catch made by number 18, Mason Pearsall Brown.
1: Pearsall Brown, just a sophomore, but has really come into his own late last season. You could see he was turning the corner, started making more and more plays. And now, as a sophomore, this campaign, he is a focal part of what they do in this passing game, and he can make plays vertically as well.
0: There's a second or first down handoff. Doesn't gain much. Back to the line of scrimmage, maybe a half a yard more. The Providence Day defense picked up on that quickly. Jamarion Morrison, who's been active here tonight. Hey, by the way, if you're tuned into WCCB or Bayhackle Sports watching the game, if you got to run out to the grocery store or something, did you know you can flip on your radio and stay right with us? You can hear tonight's game and the game of the week on Sports Radio 92.7 WFNZ, the official home of the Charlotte sports fan. We appreciate you tuning in however you are here on this Friday as Jamarion Morrison high-stepping through defenders out across midfield. Has a Neogenics first down, but a flag flies in late. Let's see what this is all about.
1: And that's an example of what Morrison can do. You're not going to arm tackle him. So if you don't get him clean, look out. And then he's got the speed on the back end to finish the run in a big play.
0: Ball spotted at the 45-yard line of Providence Day. Now we await word from the head official. Looked like he signaled holding there. Not sure if his microphone is working, but it looked like a hold called against the Huff Huskies, which means this one's coming back.
1: Yeah, and that's, and again, that's what we talked about earlier, and that's what I talked about in the keys of the game, the discipline aspect. In a game like this, both teams, really, you have to minimize penalties. Don't get yourself behind the chains because of penalties, and don't give away first downs because of penalties.
0: So it'll be second down and 10 from the 30-yard line.
1: I think Deshaun Baker's probably going to let the quarter end here.
0: Sure looks that way. Clock down to 6, now 5. And Ethan Royal in the offense will line up and run a play. Play action. He fakes the give to Morrison. Zips it up the middle of the field. Caught by Pearsall Brown. Spins away from 3 defenders. It's a foot race down the far sideline. And he's cut down at the 25-yard line. A gain of 45 yards from Ethan Royal to Josh Autry. And that's the end of the quarter.
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8: Just having different body types, Mitch Evans, Tommy, JT, Felipe, Dan and I both felt that each guy had something unique that they bring to our team and felt like it was a position we wanted to keep together.
9: It's becoming a tight end heavy league now, and so having us being able to do so many jobs,